0: King Bryant and Austin Rutter, the Cyclone return men at their own 10-yard line. The officials are set. The fans are ready. Let's play some football here at Ken Leonard Field at Cyclone Stadium. Each has his right arm up in the air. He's told by the officials, let's play.
1: Did the red hat lady give him the go?
2: Yes, she did.
0: Beach kicks it off and sends it to the far side. The ball goes out of bounds at the 15-yard line, and we start the night with a Stoller Family Steak and Shake penalty flag. Stoller Family Steak and Shake, home of the made-to-order hand-smashed steak burger, mouth-watering horseshoes, and the best shakes in Springfield, Jacksonville, and Taylorville. Cyclones averaging 36.8 points per game. They had 63 in a win over Southeast. 216 rushing yards per game, 144 in their passing game, which they have not had to use a whole lot. They have been establishing their physical power run game. Cyclones working from our left to right on offense. Cam Brinkman, the senior quarterback, sets up in the shotgun. The ball on the left hash at the 35. Fellow senior Mikey Gresh running back to his right. Four wide receivers on first and 10. Brinkman to throw. Fires far side and right at the boundary at the 41. Roberson makes the catch. And it's a completion for Brinkman to Roberson. A gain of, looks like 5 yards. They'll mark him out at the 40. That combination went viral in week one with that tremendous throw and catch against Lincoln Way Central. At Illinois Wesleyan, Brinkman to Roberson to win the game over Lincoln Way Central, 27-23. Second down, Brinkman throws over the middle. Roberson wide open at the 50. Stutter step move, makes the man miss, 45. Middle of field, 40. Still going at the 30. Running to his right at the 25. And brought down inside the 20-yard line by Trey Short. It's a staff carpet first down. Brinkman to Roberson on back-to-back plays.
1: Simple slant from the left side. Demetrius Roberson in open field was able to make the catch. And credit Lanphier, they chased him down. Not an easy thing to do, but a huge gain. Down to the 18-yard line of Sacred Heart Griffin of the Lanphier Lions.
0: Gain of 42 on the Cyclones. We're in the Ward 10 Alderman Ralph Hanauer red zone. Two receivers on each side of the formation. Lanphier in man coverage. Brinkman sets up with the shotgun. Mikey Gresh running back to his right. First and 10 Cyclones from the Lanphier 18. The snap. Brinkman looking to throw, steps up in the pocket, lobs it right side, all alone, Austin Rutter, he makes the catch, touchdown, Sacred Heart Griffin. 18-yard touchdown pass, Cam Brinkman to Austin Rutter, and we are just 50 seconds into the ball game. It's 6-0, SHG.
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0: Otto Soler to attempt the extra point out of the hold of Jeremy Judd Jr.
3: Definitely a guy. When you see their face, you're like, oh.
0: There's the snap. It's on the money. The place with the kick. It is up, and it is good. 7-0 Cyclones. 11-10 to go first quarter. We're back in 1 minute.
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1: Scoring summary brought to you by Sangamon County Auditor Andy Goldman, the taxpayer's watchdog at the county building. Sacred Heart Griffin takes the opening kickoff, goes 65 yards in three pass plays. Cam Brinkman to Austin Rutter, 18 yards for the TD. IMB touchdowns for the table score, and then Pano Solar with the extra point for Sangamon County Clerk Don Gray. And it's 7-0 Cyclones, a 50-second first possession and score for the Cyclones.
0: That was Brinkman's 12th touchdown pass of the year, and the third time he has hooked up with senior Austin Rutter, who will kick the football off for SHG toward the south end zone or to our right. Brinkman, right footer, boots it away, and he kicks it deep, and that ball is going to come up near side, caught at the 7 and dropped, and now it's going to be picked up and on the return. It's going to be Horton, runs toward the middle of the field, runs into traffic, and he goes down shy of the 20. They'll mark him down at the 18-yard line. First down and 10 for Lanphier.
1: Unusual to see a Cyclone kickoff that doesn't go in the end zone.
0: Very true.
1: Nice job fielding the bounce by Horton of LHS.
0: Lions are 0-6. Their closest game was a loss to Southeast in overtime, 26-20, a game they led 20-7 at halftime before Tony Boyd brought the Spartans back.
1: It was 110 degrees on the turf that day, a Saturday afternoon game at Memorial Stadium.
0: Lions working from our right to left on offense. Kamari Richmond is the quarterback. They'll use the double wings, two receivers, running back to the right of Kamari. Richmond will throw on first down, runs to his right, stops, starts running again. He's backpedaling. He's under siege. He eludes one man. He comes back to the near side, throws it near the 30, and the pass is going to be caught. What a play. Now the ball is not free, and the Cyclones come away with it. Oh, my. Lathan made the catch at the 30-yard line. The Cyclones knock it away. And coming up with the football, I believe, was Wyatt Coffin for SHG.
1: It is SHG ball.
0: So a completed pass of 10 yards, but then a fumble. And the Cyclones offense back in business, 10:48 to go, first quarter, leading 7-0. From the Lion 30-yard line, Lanphier uses a 4-4-3 defense, one safety playing center field, man coverage on the outside. Officials getting set. We're waiting. Cam Brinkman's ready to go. He's in the shotgun. Roberson to his left. Judd is one of the receivers to the right along with Abu Sabu. Here is Brinkman, play action, rolling under pressure, and he's going to be brought down at the 39-yard line.
1: Kid who caught the pass. Lathan for Lanphier with the sack of Cam Brinkman. Sacks are brought to you by our friends on North Grand Avenue West. Sitco Chiropractic, 205 North Grand West. See Dr. Stephen M., Casey or Kyle Sitco for your injury rehab. Loss of 12? That's no, 7.
0: And they're going to mark him down at the 37. Loss of 7. Two receivers right. They'll bring in two tight ends left. Brinkman hands it off. Gresh, big hole left side. He's got the 35, goes wide at the 35, and gets brought down there. Good open field tackle by Lanphier. And coming up the stop for that Lanphier defense,
1: Aiden Early.
0: Their safety came up and brought down Gresh. They're going to mark Mikey down at about the 37. They gave him no forward progress on that play. He was running right at the 35 parallel. They mark him down at the 37. As Tim mentioned, no gain. They have to get to the 20 for a first down. Third and 17. Shotgun snap. Wide receiver screen. Judd makes the catch right side. Makes a man miss. Gets the block and down the right sideline. 20. 15. Center set move of the 10. Makes the man miss to the 5. And he goes into the end zone for a Cyclone touchdown. 37 yards. Brinkman to Jeremy Judd Jr., his first touchdown of the year. And with 9:22 to go in the first quarter, it's 13-0 SHG.
1: Great run by Judd. And Krista down there near the goal line, he had to do a little stutter step, but he did a little zig and a little zag, and he's in the end zone.
2: He did. He also tiptoed down that sideline. Got real close to the edge, but never stepped out of bounds.
0: Great block by Demetrius Roberson right after Judd made the catch, which opened up a lot of space. Solar for the extra point try. It's up and it's good. And it's 14-0 SHG with 9:22 to go in the first quarter. We're back in 1 minute.
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1: Scoring summary for Sangamon County Auditor Andy Goldman. After a fumble recovery, Sacred Heart Griffin goes 37 yards in three plays, took a minute 42 off the clock. 37-yard pass play from Cam Brinkman to Jeremy Judd Jr. Point after by Pano Solar was good. INB's touchdowns for the tables, another $7 donation to help area agencies including Catholic Charities and the Central Illinois Food Bank. And the Sangamon County clerk, Don Gray, extra point, also good. Two scores for the Cyclones in the first 2.5 minutes of the game.
0: Yeah, 9:22 to go in the first here, 14-0 Cyclones. 9:23 to go in the first quarter at Rocket Booster Stadium. Rochester 14, U-High nothing. The Rockets and the Cyclones will get together over in Rochester next Friday night.
1: Hope it's as nice as it is tonight outside. Wow, what a great night for football.
0: Austin Rutter, who caught the first touchdown pass of the night, will kick off for SHG in their purple jerseys. Rutter boots it away, and he sends a bullet that's going to end up all the way at the back end line of the end zone for a touchback, and the Lions will now run their second play from scrimmage, trailing 14-0. High expectations at Lanphier when we get to the boys' basketball season, Tim. Blake Turner has a very interesting club.
1: Yes, and he's had some additions that are going to help. Coach Turner has some kids from this football team, Kamari Richmond among them, who will help on the Lanphier hard court this winter, we hope. Thanksgiving week, it all starts. Let's focus on football.
0: Let's do.
1: I can't wait for basketball, but we'll keep aligned on football for a few more weeks.
0: I'm looking for a positive right now, Tim. On first down, it is Keon Horton getting the carry. Tries to run behind the right side of that Lion offensive line. There are a bunch of purple jerseys to bring him down after a loss of two back to the 18-yard line. It'll be second down and 12 for the Lions. Quite a finish to the season for SHG. The Rochester-Glenwood games back-to-back, and then you hope for a bye in the first round of the playoffs to get rested up, because those are going to be two physical football games. Double slots, two receivers for Lanphier. Kamari Richmond works out of the shotgun. He'll throw on first down. He fires to the far side. Anderson makes the catch at the 26, tackled immediately. He's moving forward to the 30. There's a bunch of players that are pulling and grabbing on him, and finally he goes down at the 30-yard line. That's a reception of 12 yards as Kamari Richmond found an open receiver. And that should be a staff carpet first down. Yes, they put the nose of the football at the 30. So let's move the sticks and a staff carpet first down for Lanphier. Reed Brady, one of the corners for the Cyclones, along with Austin Rutter. Javondis Lunford not in uniform tonight. Back to throw, Richmond. He'll step up in the pocket. He'll run to the 30, slips a tackle to the 35 and brought down. And the ball came free. It's picked up by the Cyclones, and they're returning it up the far sideline, and at the 25-yard line, the Lions made a tackle. There is a penalty flag down. I think, Krista, you're on the near side, so you have no better look than we did on who recovered that fumble.
2: I think it was Mikey Grash.
0: Okay, thank you, Krista.
2: Oh, no, sorry. It was Austin Rutter. It was either 23 or 13. So
0: okay.
2: One of those two, because I also could not see it very well. Also, guys, I want to let you guys know that Jimmy McMahon told us he's not coaching the defense tonight. He's leaving it up to the younger coaches. So far, so good. Two turnovers for this SHG defense.
1: Two fumble recoveries and great field position for the Cyclones again at the Lanphier 25.
0: First and 10, Cyclones. Brinkman play action, rolling to his right. He's got Roberson open. Instead, he finds another open man just shy of the 10-yard line. It's Austin Rutter, who is grabbed immediately. It's going to be tackled by Latham, but that's a staff carpet first down as Rutter made the catch. Boy, they're not getting any forward progress. He made the catch at the 11. They'll mark him down at the 13. A gain of 12 and a staff carpet first down for SHG. Roberson and Rutter, receivers wide side left, two tight ends right. Job Kepler and Dalton Best. Gresh the running back to the left to Brinkman, who takes the shotgun snap. Cam looking left the whole way, wide open on the slant. It's Roberson who makes the catch at the goal line. Touchdown, Sacred Heart Griffin.
1: A slant play from Cam Brinkman to Demetrius Roberson, running in from the left side, wide open, scores. The INB touchdowns for the table score from 13 yards out. Now the extra point drive for Sangamon County Clerk, Don Gray.
0: Solar 2 for 2 tonight. Right-footed place kicker gets it away, and the kick is good, and it's 21-0. Sacred Heart Griffin, 7:16 to go in the first quarter. Tim, Chris, and I back in 1 minute.
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1: Scoring summary for Sangamon County Auditor Andy Golden. Sacred Heart Griffin, after a Lanphier fumble recovery, goes two plays, 25 yards, took 36 seconds off the clock, a 13-yard pass completion from Cam Brinkman to Demetrius Roberson. Extra point by Pano Solar good for Sangamon County Clerk Don Gray. And the Cyclones lead 21-0. 4.5 minutes into the game. 7:16 remaining here in the first quarter. 21-0 SHG.
0: At Memorial Stadium, John Benverlow, a 24-yard touchdown pass. Quincy Notre Dame 14, Springfield nothing. 1:39 to go first quarter on our scoreboard, brought to you by Country Financial Agent Andrew Harvey. Cyclones up by 3 scores, 7:16 to go in the first, and Austin Rutter with his second touchback in 3 kicks. No, it came up shy at the 1. Now Lanphier has to scramble and go pick up the football. It's Kamari Richmond. He gets to the 10, and that's it. That ball backed up like a Tiger Woods sandwich. It hit at the 1 and spun back into the field of play. Richmond got it and gets the football out to the 10-yard line. So, pardon me for calling a touchback way too soon.
1: Lions have had 2 possessions. They have fumbled on both. One after a completed pass, the second after a run and play. Both brief possessions. Ball will be placed at the 12-yard line. Lanphier's worst field position to start this, their third possession, with 7:10 left in the first quarter.
0: Cyclones playing man coverage on the outside. Receiver on each side of the formation for Lanphier. Two slots, the quarterback Richmond in the shotgun. And on first down, Kamari fakes the handoff, runs up the middle, runs into resistance, and down he goes near the 12-yard line.
1: No gain.
0: No gain on the play. It'll be second down and 10 for Lanphier.
1: An alert TV viewer tells us that the fumble on the run play, Lanphier's last possession, was recovered by King Bryant.
0: Perfect.
1: So we have confirmation that number 99, King Bryant, got the fumble recovery. And thanks to that alert CW23 viewer.
2: Sorry, not even a 3 in the number. That was way off.
0: The 3 kind of turns into a 9. If it's a 1, I'd be concerned. I'd be sending it to the eye doctor. But the 3 and the 9, similar form. Second down for Lanphier. Quick pass, far side, and almost intercepted. And almost a leaping catch by Anderson, the freshman. He jumped high as he could, got both hands on the football, couldn't bring it in. And Reed Brady, I thought for a second, Tim was going to jump that route and have a walk-in pick six.
1: Nene is incomplete. Nice leaping effort, though, by Anderson. Boy, he's been involved in a lot of stuff here early, Jalen Anderson.
0: Yes.
1: Listed at 5'9", 150 for the Lions, ninth grader.
0: Third down and 10 for Lanphier from their own 12, trailing 21-0, 6:19 to go first quarter from Ken Leonard Field at Cyclone Stadium. There's the snap to Richmond, rolling to the right, stops, fires, got a man, and just overthrew his intended receiver at the 20-yard line. I think that was Lathan. No, that wasn't Lathan. He was on the near side. Might have been Trey Short, who tried to haul it in. Incomplete. It's going to be fourth down. I didn't know they allowed animals at Ken Leonard Field at Cyclone Stadium.
1: Well, there's a cow here encouraging people to eat chicken. I'll just leave it at that.
0: And people are lined up to take a picture.
1: Celebrities everywhere, Gary.
0: I guess.
1: I just don't like the long drive-through line, so I...
2: It goes so quick. It goes so fast.
1: Does it really?
2: Oh, yeah.
1: Okay.
2: It really does.
1: All right.
0: Waiting for...
1: Cock-a-doodle-doo.
0: The play to be put in motion. The play clock's at zero. And we have delay of game against Lanphier's special teams unit that could not get lined up for the punt. 5-yard walk-off. And it's a Stoller family steak and shake penalty.
1: I believe Lanphier had the wrong personnel out, and in their bid to exchange players in the special team set for the punt, just ran out of time.
0: So they'll punt from their own 7. Beach halfway into the end zone, ready to punt from our right to left. High snap, he grabs it, and it's almost blocked. He gets it away, the ball going to the far sideline, and it's going to be a short punt. Roberson almost blocked it, but the ball goes out of bounds at the 26 of Lanphier. Incredibly great field position for SHG. You can't miss Roberson because of the pink gloves and the pink shoes. We don't need a number for him. He stands out.
1: Ball is at the 20, so another short field for Sacred Heart Griffin with 6:08 to go in the first quarter.
0: Cam Brinkman, touchdown passes of 18 to Rudder, 37 to Jeremy Judd Jr., and 13 to Roberson. Who gets in on the fun this time? Going to go with a more tight formation this time. One receiver out to the right, Roberson in single coverage. Brinkman play action, rolling to his right, over the middle. He finds Kepler at the 10, runs forward to the 5, and gets upended at the knees inside the 5 at the 3-yard line, 17-yard hookup, and a Sacred Heart Griffin first down brought to you by Staff Carpet as Kepler comes up with the catch, his first of the year.
1: Didn't have Job Kepler catching a pass tonight on my agenda, but boy, did he handle it well once he grabbed it all the way down to the 3.
0: First and goal, Cyclones from the 3-yard line. Brakeman in the shotgun. Gresh to his left. Three receivers to work with. Brakeman hands it off. Gresh up the middle. Gaping hole. Touchdown, Mikey Gresh and SHG. Four touchdowns for SHG, and there's still 5:45 to go in the first quarter. Mikey Gresh's ninth rushing touchdown of the year puts SHG in front 27-0. Thatcher Trotter in the middle of that offensive line, you could have driven a tractor trailer through that hole that they opened up. Another extra point try by hockey player slash place kicker. Solar, right-footed place kicker, runs up and he boots it through. 28-0 Cyclones, 5:45 to go in the opening quarter. We're back in 1 minute.
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0: Crime Summary brought to you by Sangamon County Auditor Andy Goldman, the taxpayer's watchdog, who is getting more mentions tonight than Cam Brinkman so far. 3-yard run by Mikey Gresh caps a 2-play, 20-yard possession that took 23 seconds off the clock. The Sacred Heart Griffin saw Lanphier flop on a punt try from the end zone. Pano Sola with the kick for extra point on the INB touchdowns for the table scored by Gresh. Extra point good for Sangamon County clerk Don Gray, and SHG leads Lanphier 28-0 with 5:45 left in the first quarter.
1: Rudder the kickoff. It hits at the 5 and spins into the end zone for a touchback. J.P. Leonard hit Nate Sweeney on a 46-yard touchdown pass. 1:15 to go first quarter in Rochester. Rockets 21, U-High nothing on the Country Financial Agent Andrew Harvey scoreboard.
0: We're taking betting line on which team hits the running clock first tonight. Will it be SHG or Rochester? We shall see. Cyclones have the advantage at the moment. They're up 28-0. Lanphier ball at the Lanphier 20.
1: Quincy Notre Dame has just recovered a fumble for a touchdown, and they lead Springfield 21-0 late first quarter at Memorial Stadium. QND looking to move their record to 4-3 and bouncing back from the loss to SHG at home last week, 19-0. On first down, they pass to the near side, and it is a completed pass near the 25-yard line to Destin Lathan. I think it was Bentley George that entered the ball game and threw the football for Lanphier, and it was. The freshman, 6'1", 177, enters the game at quarterback and completes the pass to Destin Lathan. And they're going to mark him out at the 24-yard line, a gain of 4 yards. So Brandon Miller changing up the Lanphier offense.
0: Bentley George, ninth grader, wears number 14.
1: He sets up in the shotgun, running back Horton to his left, two slots and two receivers to work with. Second and 6 from their own 24. There's the shotgun snap. Handoff Horton sweeping right side. He gains the corner. He's got the 25. Lowers his shoulder at the 30. Picks up a snap carpet first down and a bunch of purple jerseys. Finally brings him down at the 34, a gain of 10. And the Lions have a new set of downs to work with.
0: Good run by Horton. Keon Horton, 5'9", 155-pound junior.
1: No one had the edge for SHG. No one set that edge, and Horton got to the corner. From the Sangamo Conference at the end of the first quarter, Williamsville 7, Athens nothing.
0: All of our scoreboard updates are brought to you by Country Financial Agent Andrew Harvey.
1: George had quarterback in the shotgun, this time three receivers in the formation. Takes the snap. Looking left, throws left, lobs it past caught, and then dropped because of the hit by Reed Brady. He hit a, took the old shoulder into the back of the intended receiver, and McLean couldn't haul it in. It will be second down and 10 for Lanphier. We've got SHG at Rochester next week, the Rockets number one in Class 4A. Riding a 4-game winning streak against SHG. Two classic games last year. Two incredible finishes. One a game-winning field goal here, and then the playoff game at Rochester, won in overtime by the Rockets. Second down and 10 for Lanphier. There's a handoff. Looking up the middle, nothing there, and now sweeping to the near side is McLean. He turns the corner, gets to the 40, out to the 45, brought down to the 47. There is a penalty flag down as King Bryant involved in the tackle for SHG, but a flag down at the 34, which is the line of scrimmage. Mike Mandrell, our referee, is going to tell us. Personal foul. Face mask against Lanphier.
0: One of the blockers on that McLean run is whistled for the foul. Bad break for the Lions after a good game.
1: All penalties brought to you by Stiller Family Steak and Shake, home of the made-to-order, hand-smashed steak burger, mouth-watering horseshoes, and the best shakes in Springfield, Jacksonville, and Taylorville.
0: It's a 15-yard penalty. We'll back Lanphier up to the 19. on that aggravated. Well, he only marked 14 yards.
2: Okay.
1: Second down for Lanphier from their own 20-yard line. They have to get to the 44 for a first down. George to throw, lobs it down the far sideline. Austin Rutter in man coverage, and he overthrew Lathan by about 4 yards. Incomplete near midfield. And Lanphier faces third down and long. 28-0 Cyclones, 3:51 to go in the opening quarter. MacArthur and Glenwood. The first score of the game to Glenwood. Mikey Young, a 2-yard quarterback sneak. Glenwood 7-0 over MacArthur on the Andrew Harvey Country Financial Scoreboard.
0: Mikey Young of Glenwood leads the league in pass yardage, but he gets a TD with his feet tonight over in Decatur.
1: Shotgun snap to George. Three-man rush, under pressure, hit and sacked. Kai Johnson hit him first. Kepler then got a piece of the quarterback, and we've got a sack back to the 13-yard line, a loss of 7, and it's fourth down for Lanphier. A Sitco chiropractic sack. 205 North Grand Avenue West, specializing in advanced injury care. See Dr. Stephen M. Kyle and Casey Sitco.
0: Response the ball at the 12, so an 8-yard loss on that sack of Bentley George. Where's number 14 for the Lions?
1: And Beach will punt it away for Lanphier. He stands a yard deep at his end zone. High snap, grabs it with two hands, kicks it high. Good kick to the far side. Hits at the 48 of Lanphier and goes out of bounds at the 50. A 37-yard punt with no return. And the Cyclones offense back on the field up 28-0. 2:58 to go in the first.
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1: Chris DeLisser, Tim Schweitzer, Darren Pritchett, John Price, Jim Rupert back in our studios. Cyclones up 28-0, and Ryan Broomfield's going to add on to that. He gets the handoff, runs up the middle, he's in the clear, and he's gone for a 50-yard touchdown on the first play of the drive. It's 34-0 Cyclones with 2:48 to go in the first quarter.

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4: After fielding a punt at midfield, Sacred Heart Griffin takes just one play to get in the end zone again. A 50-yard run for Ryan Broomfield. Took 10 seconds off the clock. Bono Solar's extra point kick good. So an IMB touchdown for the table score. And a Sangamon County clerk, Don Gray, point after. And it's 35-0. Sacred Heart Griffin, 2:48 on the clock in this first quarter. And the Cyclones will kick it away with Austin Rutter, trying to put it through the end zone again.
5: Rutter from his own 40 runs up, and he hits a line drive far side. It's going to be caught at the 9-yard line. Lanphier on the return, and the return is going to come to a conclusion at the 25-yard line. And that's where Lanphier will take over. Apologize, just can't see the number of the player at the football for Lanphier. That jersey is scrunched up, and unfortunately, along the far sideline, it cannot be read. Lions have it, first and 10 from their own 25, trailing 35-0, 2:42 to go in our first quarter. Second series in at quarterback for Lanphier freshman Bentley George. He takes the snap, hands it off Horton, off the right side, and he'll get nothing. No gain on the play. The Cyclones were there to bring him down. Johnson in there on the tackle. Also, we see Evan Phillips starting offensive tackle and defensive lineman in on that stop of the Lanphier running back. No gain. Well, they're going to give him a yard, it looks like now, Tim. Should we give him a yard?
4: Yes.
5: Okay, to the 26-yard line. Uhigh is on the board with a defensive touchdown at Rochester. Isaiah Jones, a 42-yard interception return for a score. 21-7 Rochester, 8:42 to go in the second quarter. Snap to George, grabs it under pressure, and he's going to be brought down inside the 20-yard line. Dalton Best was waiting for him as he was ready to throw. George didn't want to throw it there, and then more pursuit came, and looks like Phillips and Johnson were in there to bring down the quarterback for Lanphier for another Sitco chiropractic sack.
6: Guys, as much as SHG has kicked off tonight, I actually just had a conversation with 6-year-old Archer Day here on the sideline. He is tonight's official ball boy, which requires going out and getting the tee after every kickoff, and he needed a water break just now. He won the auction at Christ the King's auction where he goes to school.
4: Great. He's the honorary and actually working ball boy tonight. You win an auction, you'd be a ball boy.
5: George throws the fade to the near side. Ball up for grabs and lands incomplete at the 40. The closest person to the ball was Mikey Gresh. The safety, the intended receiver, was Lathan. Yeah, our guy is wearing number 34 down there.
6: Yep, 34. His name's Archer, and he was pretty winded when I just asked him about it. He's been working hard tonight.
4: What is he, about 3 feet, 8 inches tall?
6: he's kind of tiny for a 6-year-old.
4: Yeah. Hey, but he can hustle.
6: But he's mighty. I mean, every time he is out there getting that tee.
4: But he needed a drink.
6: He did.
5: Krista on the Springfield Clinic Orthopedic Sideline Mic. By the way, Krista, We haven't been able to say

0: this very often to you, but your Browns look good last night. Congratulations.
1: They look like a real football team. I couldn't believe it.
0: And we've got a minute one to go on the quarter, and Lanfear has to take a timeout because they did not have enough men on the field for the punt.
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2: Water boy gets a workout. We take a timeout. Reminder, we'll have post-game coverage tonight, courtesy of Jim Rupert in studio, then head out to Legends Entertainment on South MacArthur for the first of who knows how many football post-game shows for the 2026 season. And the public's invited. Hope you can come and join us. If you haven't been in Legends yet, it is incredible. Come on out tonight.
0: So it may not be a one-and-done show. Beast will punt it away. High kick, good kick to the far side, and goes out of bounds. We'll see where they're going to mark it. But Beach got all of that one. And the officials are trying to line up where that ball went out of bounds.
2: Simply a guess. And his guess is...
0: Oh, my gosh. Oh, now he's going to start walking forward. I was going to say he's about 12, 15 yards off. Well, they're still way off, but
2: 40.
0: Now they're walking further. I'm just going to wait until they put the ball down. At the 50, close enough.
2: 50-yard line again. 55 seconds to go in the first quarter.
0: Cam Brakeman still in at quarterback. He has three passing touchdowns in the first quarter. Judd and Abu Saba, the receivers, near side right. Handoff, King Bryant, try to cut it outside in trouble, and he's going to be spun down for a loss of five back to the 45-yard line. Excellent pursuit on the play. And that was Kamori McLean, junior defensive lineman, who got into the backfield and brought down Bryant for a loss of five.
2: See if the Cyclones want to hurry up and run a play or wait for the quarter to expire. They want to run a play.
0: Gress, the running back, to the right of Brinkman. Shotgun snap. Handoff, Mikey, up the middle, 50. 45, 40 into secondary. One man to beat. Sweep to the left side, 25. He's got the 20. 15, 10. He outruns everybody into the end zone for a Cyclone touchdown. In the spring, he had a home run in that end zone. He just scored 6 points for his team, and it's 41-0 Cyclones with 12 seconds to go in the first quarter.
1: Guys, when Mikey Gresh hit that 20-yard line, he went into a speed I don't think I've ever seen Mikey Gresh go into. It was incredible.
2: And you know what, Krista? The Lanfear pursuit forced him to hit that next year,
1: yep,
2: because they were going to get him at about maybe the 20. And
1: yep,
2: you're right, Mikey just stepped on it from there. 55-yard TD run for Gresh. 12 seconds left in the first quarter.
0: Here's the extra point by Solar. It's up and it's good, and it's 42-0 Cyclones. 12 seconds to go first quarter. We're back in 1 minute.
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2: Scoring summary for Sangamon County Auditor Andy Goldman. Sacred Heart Griffin with the ball at midfield, went two plays, 55 yards, 43 seconds of clock time. 55-yard run for Mikey Gresh. Gresh's second rushing touchdown of the night. Point after good by Pano Solar. And it's 42-0 SHG with 12 seconds to go in the first quarter.
0: And Rutter's kickoff goes into the end zone. Lanfair will start at the 20. MacArthur has taken a 14-7 lead on Glenwood with 1:30 to go in the first half. Antonio Young has a touchdown pass and a rushing touchdown for the Generals this evening.
2: The TD for SHG on the Gresh run brought to you by INB and Touchdowns for the Tables. 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Point after by Solar was good for Sangamon County Clerk Don Gray. Lanfair will have 12.8 seconds with which to work here at the end of the first quarter, and then we'll have a break, head to the second quarter, and we'll see what they've decided, if anything, to do about the clock.
0: Freshman Bentley George at quarterback takes the snap. On first down, they're going to hand it off, and it's going to be a loss back to the 15-yard line. And getting back there, Ivan Johnson, a junior. And Tim, could you see who made that carry? I just can't read that player's number.
2: Yeah, it was Keon Horton.
0: Thank you. We're at the end of the first quarter. Cyclones, a 42-0 advantage on Lanfair. We're back in 1 minute.
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0: Back at Ken Leonard Field at Cyclone Stadium. The Cyclones lead Lanfair 42-0 as we begin quarter number two.
2: And the second quarter is brought to you by Springfield City Treasurer Colleen Redpath Fager. Colleen Redpath Fager continues her support of high school athletics and asks for your vote in the spring 2027 city election.
0: Second down and 14 for Lanfair. They'll snap this football from their own 16-yard line. Not sure what we're waiting on. Maybe we're waiting
2: television.
0: On TV,
2: yeah.
0: As always.
2: And by the way, apparently they take between the first and second quarters, instead of a minute off, they take 90 seconds off. So we'll take that time to remind you that Cyclone football and all of our football broadcasts are brought to you in part by Springfield Mayor Misty Buescher, proud to present every football broadcast this season on sports radio and WMAY.
0: First play of quarter number two. Lanphier has the ball. George looking right, throws right. The pass is completed at the 20. Penalty flag comes down as the tackle is made near the 23-yard line.
2: Was Ethan Beach on the catch?
0: Yes, it was. So they are going deep into their depth-charted wide receiver. I've got a list of receivers, and he was not on it. We'll add him to the list.
2: Whistle the penalty against Sacred Heart Griffin, I believe.
0: Tackled by Reed Brady of SHG.
2: Going to walk it off from the 23 where the play ended. Tack on some additional yardage. All the way out to the 33. Defensive holding, apparently. No, they're going to put it at the 38. So it was 15-yard penalty.
0: So the catch resulted in the tackle at the 23 and then the 15-yard walk-off.
2: Gain of six on the completed pass.
0: George in the shotgun. Running back to his right is Horton. Double slots and a receiver on each side of the formation. Hand off Horton, tries to go wide left, breaks one tackle, turns the corner, 35, gets to the 40 and pushed out of bounds right around the 42-yard line by Lou Abusaba, senior defensive back for SHG. Gain of four to be second down and six for Lanphier with 11:17 to go in the first half. Reese Gate has his second touchdown of the ball game. Rochester 35, U-High 7, late second quarter at Rocket Booster Stadium. Lanphier has 12 on the play clock as they get set. Bentley George, 6 foot, 177, freshman quarterback, takes the snap. He'll sweep to the short side left. He's grabbed by the back of the jersey, and down he goes for a loss. And Seth Smizer on the stop. He grabbed the quarterback by the jersey and spun him down.
2: And it was a run play all the way. Didn't amount to much for the Lion freshman quarterback.
0: They're going to spot the ball at the 37. It'll be third down and 11 for Lanphier.
2: 5 yards loss on that attempted run play by George.
0: Clock running, 10:35 to go in quarter number two. Ken Leonard Field at Cyclone Stadium. Shotgun snap, four-man rush, lobbed over the middle. The pass is caught at midfield. Good throw by George. He found an open man. It was freshman to freshman. Javion Anderson made the catch, got hit pretty hard, held on. It's a reception and a staff carpet first down for Lanphier.
2: Gain of 13 out to midfield. Second catch of the night for Anderson.
0: We'll have to check when Lanphier goes on defense if Kamari Richmond is playing corner because he is the starting quarterback, but he has not played quarterback the last few series. First and 10. Hand off Horton. Nowhere to go as he runs to the right, and he's brought down for a loss of a couple. Abusaba, Smizer in there for the Cyclone defense. So it'll be a loss of two back to the Lion, 48-yard line. Cyclones have most of their starters, if not all of their starters, on defense, on the sideline right now with SHG up 42-0, 9:20 to go in quarter number two. Receivers left and right. Now they're going to add an extra receiver, out to the left. Back to throw, George. Fade pattern, left sideline, ball up for grabs, and it's caught by Anderson near the 25-yard line and goes out of bounds. Brady was all over him, but somehow he hauled it in, and he had a foot out of bounds at the 22. That's a gain of 24 and a Lanphier staff carpet first down.
2: Put the ball at the 22-yard line. It's a 30-yard pass play to Anderson. And a beautiful pass by the freshman George at quarterback. Third catch for Anderson.
0: There's the snap. George to throw. Lobs it toward the end zone. Got a man wide open at the pylon, but the ball was just thrown a little off the mark. Penalty flags are down, but you had a Lanphier guy get into the secondary. Aiden Early was wide open, but the ball just didn't get to him. But again, we have flags down. What if there was a pick? He was so wide open.
2: Pass interference on SHD.
0: No. So broken coverage. And at the very least, the Lions will get yardage on this penalty brought to you by Stoller Family Steak and Shake.
2: Well, it'll be a 10-yard walk-off, so it's a first and goal. Excuse me, it'll be a first and 10 from the 11-yard line.
0: The Lions enter the Ralph Hanauer red zone for the first time this evening. From the Cyclone 11, handoff Horton looking left, running left, stacked up, and he is pushed back. No gain on the play. Second down and 10, Lanphier. Last week, Lanphier lost at Jacksonville, 62-24.
2: No gain by Horton on that runoff left tackle. And you know the SHG defense doesn't want to give up a score here, so it's stiffen it up time. Stiffen the back for these SHG defenders in purple and gold.
0: Ball on the left hash mark. Second and 10 from the 11. Play clock at 6. George gets the offense set. Shotgun snap. Throws a fade to the near side. Wide open man caught. Touchdown, Lanphier. And it is Messiah Collier, the sophomore, hauling in that catch. And it's an 11-yard touchdown pass. And the Lions on the board with 8:03 to go in the second, down 42-6.
2: He was wide open.
0: Couple of breakdowns in the secondary for SHG on that drive. And Bentley George, the freshman, throws a touchdown pass at Ken Leonard Field.
2: Krista, that kid, George, throws a nice ball. Puts air under it, and he had a receiver wide open right side of the end zone.
1: He does. That drive for Lanphier was an excellent offensive drive.
0: And it looks like, well, I'm not sure. They're going to huddle up again. Are they going for two, or are they going to attempt the extra point?
2: Threw the tee out of the play, so they're going for two.
0: Well, they had 12 men in the huddle. As they break the huddle, one player leaves the field. George in the shotgun, running back Horton to his right. Three receivers in the formation. Rolling right, George lobs again. A man wide open, the same exact play. And Collier hauls it in for the two-point conversion. And Lanphier puts 8 points on the board. It's 42-8 with 8:03 to go in the second quarter. We're back in 1 minute.
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2: Scoring summary sponsored by Sangamon County Auditor Andy Goldman, the taxpayer's watchdog. Lanphier goes 79 yards in 9 plays, took 4:09 off the clock. 11-yard pass play from their quarterback, Bentley George, to a busy receiver on that series, Messiah Collier, sophomore. And the Lions are on the board. It's 42-8 after the pass between those same two for 2 points after.
0: Well, Beach kicked off, and the officials stopped the action immediately. MacArthur leads Glenwood 14-7 at halftime. Q&D up 24-0 on Springfield. Very late second quarter at Memorial Stadium. And a flag has now been thrown, brought to you by Stoller Family Steak and Shake. Was it delay of game?
2: That's the call.
0: So Beach will kick it off again, now from his own 35-yard line, kicking toward the south end zone. King Bryant and I believe Austin Rudder, the return men for John Allison Cyclones. And Beach kicks it away, hooks it to the far side, out of bounds at the 25-yard line. So great field position for the Cyclones. Krista, I have to ask, you have a very fancy backpack.
1: I do.
0: You got the water bottle.
1: I do.
0: Behind you? I mean, yeah. That's...
1: Yeah, this is something I procured during my state fair days. It was a necessity for the fairgrounds. Some may call it a satchel. I don't know. Fanny pack sometimes. But I like to wear it as a crossbody, Darren.
0: It's a hydration station.
1: It's a hydration. I keep my money in there. I got one.
0: Well, don't tell people that.
1: I got $1 for my peanut M&Ms that I can get at halftime.
0: Tim, do you need one of those?
2: It looks good on Krista. Very functional.
0: That's a good way of putting it. Very
2: Krista
0: functional.
2: Krista was wandering the fairgrounds in those days. I believe she was waiting for her daughter's birth at that time, if I recall correctly.
1: I was. There was one year where I was pregnant. That was not a fun one, to be pregnant in the heat. She was born in December, so I wasn't too big. Now, my friend Rebecca, who's now the state fair manager, had my job before that, pregnant with triplets, and did it. Woo. So I cannot complain.
0: Jeremy Judd Jr. in at quarterback, and his first assignment is to hand the football off to sophomore King Bryant. He runs forward and gets to the 39-yard line, a gain of four.
2: We have an injured player on the play, and that is a Lanphier Lion, so we'll have an official's timeout for the injury after King Bryant picked up 4 yards. So let's take a 30-second break for Sangamon County Sheriff Paula Crouch, and we'll be right back.
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2: Tending to an injured Lion on that last run play. Lanford defender shaken up. Hit the turf hard. Now he's up. They'll help him off the field. And that appears to be Caden Smith, big senior linebacker. They have the wind knocked out of him. After the 4-yard pickup by King Bryant, the SHG sophomore. 7:51 to go until halftime. 42-8, Sacred Heart Griffin with the lead over Lanphier.
0: We'll get the official totals at halftime, but Cam Brinkman, the Cyclone quarterback, in the first half has gone over 5,000 passing yards in his high school career. He's on the bench right now with Jeremy Judd Jr., the junior quarterback, running the offense. Hand off, Bryant, up the middle, very patient, finds a hole and gets to the 45, right at the first down marker, and they will give him 5 yards and a staff carpet. First down with 7:38 to go, second quarter, SHG up 42-8. So Cam becomes the fifth Cyclone to throw for 5,000 passing yards in their career.
2: Direct- and if you wonder, Gabe Green has a career record at better than 8,000 yards, so I think Gabe's record is safe for a long, long time.
0: Cam has a path to get to number two if everything goes perfectly. Bryan up the middle, cross midfield. He carries one tackler, a couple of extra yards to the Lanphier 48-yard line. A solid run of 7 yards for the sophomore who entered tonight with 17 carries for 174 yards. He had 58 yards against Springfield earlier this year, 52 against QND last week.
2: I thought I'd won the jackpot in the SHG Lotto tonight, but wrong microphone.
0: Directly in front of Cam is Tim Brenneisen, who had 5,463 yards. Another handoff for Bryan up the middle. First down run into the linebacking court of the 40. Ankle tackle brings him down inside the 35. He'll get to the 32. 16 yards on a staff carpet first down. Ty Lott is third at 58-63. Bobby Brenneisen second at 64-43. So Cam entered tonight around 1,500 yards behind Bobby for second. If you make a deep playoff run, you've got an outside shot to get to that number. New set of downs for the Cyclones.
2: Staff carpet first down at the 32.
0: And just to finish a thought from earlier, Kamari Richmond is not on the field on defense, so maybe he got injured, and that's why he left the ball game at quarterback. As Bryant again running between the tackles, spins and he's dropped at the 27-yard line, a 5-yard pickup for the sophomore. So no Kamari Richmond on the field on offense or defense for Lanphier.
2: Let me tell you, this freshman sub at QB, Bentley George, has had a good second quarter.
0: I think I see Kamari sitting on the sideline. Hope everything is well for Kamari, not only for football, but the upcoming basketball season. 5:45 to go first half. Cyclones up 42-8. They're at the Lanphier 27. Another handoff. Bryan, he makes a funky little move to get away from one man. Another funky little move to get away from a second man. He sweeps to the far side right. Down the sideline, inside the 20, inside the 15. The rugby scrum ends up out of bounds right around the 10-yard line. That was the high school version of Barry Sanders there, dancing around to avoid some tackles. Some great cuts by King Bryan.
2: Well, this is an important drive for Sacred Heart Griffin. They want to get the lead back up over 40. And with a score here, they will do that. Headed toward halftime with 5.5 minutes to go after a nice run by Bryant down to just outside the 10-yard line.
0: And looks like they're throwing away the stick, so it's first and goal from the 10. Hand off Bryant, up the middle at the 5, cuts inside to the 2, head first dive into the end zone. Touchdown, Sacred Heart Griffin. It's King Bryant scoring the touchdown. And the sophomore puts SHG up 48-8 with 5:06 to go in the second quarter.
2: That was the King Bryant drive, Darren. He was the offense. Jeremy Judd knew his job. Give the ball to number 99. Touchdown for INB's touchdowns for the tables. Back to a 40-point lead. Pano Solar try to kick the extra point as Job Kepler, who thought he had the rest of the night off, has to get in to block for the kicker.
1: He's been talking to the ball boy.
2: That kid is going to be a star before this night is over.
0: The kick is up, and the kick is good, and it's 49-8 Cyclones with 5:06 to go in the second quarter. That extra point, courtesy of Sangamon County Clerk Don Gray, and we are back in 1 minute.
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2: Scoring summary for Sangamon County Auditor Randy Goldman. Sacred Heart Griffin goes 7 plays, 65 yards, 2:57 off the clock. Every one of those 7 plays was a rush by number 99, King Bryant, who scores the 10-yard TD for INB's touchdowns for the Tables. Pano Solar with the extra point, good. 49-8, Cyclones back with a 40-plus point lead, headed toward halftime with 5:06 left.
0: Rudder kicks it off, and the ball's going to come up shy of the goal line at the 6. Collier on the return, running to the left, gets to the 20, and he'll run out of bounds near the 25-yard line and escorted out of bounds by sophomore Braden Timmerman.
2: 4:59 left for Lanphier to see if they can add to their 8-point total.
0: On the Country Financial Agent Andrew Harvey scoreboard, late first half, Rochester leads U High 42-7, and this is what I would call a mini upset, not a major upset, but in the Sangamo, Auburn 27, Petersburg Port a 6, late second quarter in Petersburg. Auburn is the real deal.
2: Derek Parrish was up and talked to some folks at Coach McAnally and some of his players this week, and they were very confident going into this game, and Auburn's putting a hurt on them in the first half.
0: Bo Chance Chrissy, and that Auburn offense executing at a high level this year. First down, Horton tries the middle, and there's a bunch of purple jerseys to throw him back to the 26, a loss of 4 for the running back for Lanphier. Kai Johnson in there for the Cyclone defense. Again at halftime, MacArthur leads Glenwood 14-7. Danny Fry and Dan Rourke calling that game from Decatur on 970 AM WMAY.
2: Clock moving with 4:23 to play in the first half. 49-8 SHD leading Lanphier. Lions ball second and 11 at the 26 of the Lions.
0: Bentley George, the quarterback, in the shotgun. Horton to his right. George the throw. Blitz coming. Throws a fade to the near side. The ball comes up short and lands incomplete at the 50-yard line. And it's going to be second down. The intended receiver was Beach, who's got a catch in this ball game.
2: Busy night for Ethan Beach with punts and a couple of passes thrown his way.
0: Zane Shelton was the corner in coverage for the Cyclones.
2: Clock stopped with 4:04 left in the half. Homecoming court introductions coming up at halftime. You got to be here to hear it. You got to be here to see it.
0: Well, I'll be listening to Jim Rupert on the Troxel halftime. He and John Price back in our studios. There's a flip to the right. George finds Horton, who jumped over one man, but then is brought down back at the 23-yard line. Great pursuit. Ivan Johnson and also Ben Basterfer on the stop.
2: Basterfer with a good play on the defensive side. Absolutely.
0: It'll be fourth down.
2: Completed pass, good for a 2-yard loss for Keon Horton.
0: Clock continues to run. 3:30 to go in our first half from Ken Leonard Field at Cyclone Stadium. Beautiful night for football. Very nice crowd here on the near side watching the Cyclones on their way to now a 6-1 record. Here's the punt by Beach. He booms it high and deep, and that's going to send the return man back to the 30. They'll let it hit inside the 20, inside the 15, spinning down to the 13-yard line. What a punt by Beach.
2: Grant Keller was back and looked about 3 or 4 times. Should I catch it or not? He didn't. And the punt will end up being dead at the SHG 12-yard line.
0: 63? Let's see. My edition says 63-yard punt. Give or take. I'll let you do the official numbers.
2: Ethan Beach just improved his punting average by a wide margin. Wow.
0: Cyclones 49, Lions 8, 3:03 to go in quarter number two. Cyclones working from our right to left on offense. First and 10 from their own 12. Jeremy Judd Jr. takes the snap and the handoff and up the middle. That is, I believe, Logan Joniak getting his first carry. And how about that run out across the 20 to the 25, maybe the 26-yard line. 14-yard gain for the junior on first down, and that's a staff carpet first down for SHG.
2: Nice run for Janiak, who had a good night rushing in the second half at Southeast a few weeks ago. Janiak gaining out to the 26-yard line, so pick up 14.
0: Now has 16 carries for 100 yards.
2: Logan Janiak.
0: This season.
2: J-A-N-I-A-K.
0: Yeah, for some reason I wrote J-O on the board at the start of the year. My apologies.
2: Bears, does the Bears games on the radio.
0: That must have been what I had in the back of my head, so I apologize, Logan. There's a carry to the 29, a gain of 3 for Janiak. You'll hear Jeff Joniak on the Bears call from Soldier Field Sunday here on 92.3 and 1450, Bears and Jets.
2: J-E-T-S, Jets.
0: Job Kepler is getting the lowdown from our pick-up-the-tee guy.
1: Yeah, Archer. Little Archer is really chatting it up with Job.
2: And this kid got this job tonight by winning a contest?
1: An auction. Yeah,
2: an auction.
1: An auction, yeah.
2: Okay. Well, he seems to be having a good time.
1: He does. Let me see if we can...
0: Procedure call against the Cyclones, five-yard walk-off.
2: Who sponsors those penalties, Darren?
0: That would be our friends at Stoller Family Steak and Shake, and I think Krista has a guest.
1: Archer, have you had fun today getting the tea?
13: Yes.
1: Yes, what's your favorite part?
13: You probably get the footballs.
1: Oh, getting the footballs. What have you and Job been talking about? Has he been giving you some inside scoop here?
13: I don't know.
2: It's okay. Job doesn't know either.
1: He doesn't know. That's Archer. Archer's on top of it, getting the footballs, getting the tees.
2: You know, little Archer looking up at Job Kepler. Job looks like he's 8 feet tall. Wow. Job's a great kid. I'll bet that kid will remember talking to Job Kepler for the rest of his life.
1: And Job just told him he was talking to millions of people, so our listenership is up.
0: Janiak gets another carry, runs between the tackles after the five-yard penalty against the Cyclones. He gets the ball back to the 27-yard line, three-yard gain for the junior running back, and it's going to be third down and long for the Cyclone offense with 1:15 to go in the first half.
2: You don't get coverage of high school football anywhere else like you get here. Not necessarily a good thing always, but tonight, it's a winner.
0: And now Archer went to the stand saying, I just talked to Krista Lisser. How cool is that?
2: That's a big deal. That's a big deal.
0: All right. Quarterback draw. Jump up the middle, 35. He's got a tackler on his back. He'll pick up a staff carpet first down. He's brought down at the 44, and a flag flies as well.
2: They got him up high. What do you think? Face mask, maybe?
1: I think it's a horse collar.
2: And maybe a horse collar, yeah.
0: Would be a pickup of 17. Mike Mandrell says, personal foul, face mask against Lanphier. And another Stoller Family Steak and Shake penalty here at Cyclone Stadium. 46 seconds to go in the quarter. It's 49-8. So, Tim, let's remind the folks, if the Cyclones lead by 41 at halftime, what does that mean for the second half?
2: Running clock. That's a good thing for the home team. Not so good for the Lions, but Cyclones want to add to their total, maybe to certify a running clock in the second half here before halftime.
0: Janiak up the middle, gets to the 30. Offensive lineman pushes him forward, and everybody is still standing up, pulling and grabbing, and they blow the play dead at the 26. 15 more yards for Janiak. And a step carpet first down, 20 seconds to go in the half. And I think the Cyclones say that's enough.
2: They'll have enough points for the running clock in the second half with a 49-8 lead over Lanphier at halftime. Stay tuned for the halftime show. It is coming up next. And as always, our halftime show is sponsored by Troxel. Since 1987, Springfield's best choice for life, home, health, and commercial insurance, Troxel. 49-8 SHG over Lanphier at half.
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3: Ken Leonard Stadium, Ken Leonard Field at Cyclone Stadium. SHG with a 49-8 lead over Lanphier. 89th meeting between the two schools. That's the third longest meeting among the city rivalries, SHS and SHG. Griffin Cathedral, they've met 93 times. Springfield High and Lanphier have played 91. This is the 89th, as we said. SHG leads the all-time series 66-19. There were three ties in the history of the Central State 8. SHG has a 29-3 advantage over the Lions, and SHG has won 26 straight in the series. They met for the first time in 1936. Cathedral won that one 10-0. SHG, the third derivative of Cathedral, leads this one 49-8 at halftime. The Cyclones won the toss. They elected to receive. They're ranked number 3 in 5A by the statewide media poll, and it took them just three plays to get into the end zone. It was Cam Brinkman's arm they used for the entire first drive.
0: First and 10, Cyclones from the Lanphier 18. The snap. Brinkman looking to throw. Steps up in the pocket. Lobs it right side. All alone, Austin Rutter. He makes the catch. Touchdown, Sacred Heart Griffin. 18-yard touchdown pass. Cam Brinkman to Austin Rutter. And we are just 50 seconds into the ball game. It's 6-0 SHG.
3: Three plays, 65 yards, 50-second scoring drive at 11:10 of the first quarter. Cam Brinkman to Austin Rutter from 18 yards out. Pano Solar kicked the extra point, and it was 7-0 SHG. Lanphier's first offensive play was a pass play. They picked up 10 yards, but the receiver, Lathan, fumbled the ball while Wyatt Coffin recovered at the SHG 30-yard line. There was a sack and a run that gained nothing on 3rd and 17 from the 39. It was, again, the arm of Cam Brinkman.
0: They have to get to the 20 for a first down, 3rd and 17. Shotgun snap, wide receiver screen. Judd makes the catch right side, makes the man miss. Gets the block and down the right sideline, 20, 15. Center set move with a 10, makes the man miss to the 5, and he goes into the end zone for a Cyclone touchdown. 37 yards, Brinkman to Jeremy Judd Jr., his first touchdown of the year. And with 9:22 to go in the first quarter, it's 13-0 SHG.
3: Three plays, 39 yards on that drive that took a minute and 26 seconds, capped by the Brinkman to Judge touchdown pass from 39 yards out. Pano Solar, again with the extra point kick, 14-0 SHG with the lead. On Lanphier's second possession, they lost two on a running play. They gained 12 and a first down. Lost no gain on a play where there was a fumble by Kamari Richmond. The fumble was recovered by King Bryant, and that set the ball up at the SHG 25-yard line. What else? A Brinkman pass.
0: Roberson and Rutter, receivers wide side left, two tight ends right, Job Kepler and Dalton Best. Gresh the running back to the left to Brinkman, who takes the shotgun snap. Cam looking left the whole way, wide open on a slant. It's Roberson who makes the catch at the goal line. Touchdown, Sacred Heart Griffin.
3: Two plays, 25 yards on that scoring drive, took 36 seconds. At 7:16 of the first quarter, Demetrius Roberson, 13-yard touchdown pass from Cam Brinkman. Solar kicked the extra point. It was 21-0 SHG with the lead. Lanphier was able to put together a couple plays on their third possession. They ended up having to punt after a 5-yard penalty set them back. It was a short punt, just an 11-yarder. SHG took over on the 20. They got a first down on a pass play. And then it was first and goal from the 3 after the pass reception by Job Kepler. Set down at the 3. This time they turned to their money man, Mikey Gresh.
0: First and goal, Cyclones from the 3-yard line. Brinkman in the shotgun. Gresh to his left. 3 receivers to work with. Brinkman hands it off. Gresh up the middle. Gaping hole. Touchdown, Mikey Gresh and SHG. 4 touchdowns for SHG, and there's still 5:45 to go in the first quarter. Mikey Gresh's 9th rushing touchdown of the year puts SHG in front 27-0.
3: Gresh with the 3-yard run capped a 2-play 20-yard scoring drive, used 23 seconds, 5:45 of the second quarter. SHG with a lead 28-0. Pano Solar kicked the extra point afterwards. Lanphier put together a little bit of drive. They got a first down, But on 2nd and 24, they were sacked for an 8-yard loss back to the 20. They had a punt. Ethan Beach got off a 38-yard punt, which put the gave the Cyclones possession at the 50-yard line at midfield. But this time it was a one-play scoring drive. Ryan Broomfield had the answer.
0: Cyclones up 28-0, and Ryan Broomfield's going to add on to that. He gets the handoff, runs up the middle. He's in the clear, and he's gone for a 50-yard touchdown on the first play of the drive. It's 34-0 Cyclones with 2:48 to go in the first quarter.
2: Nobody touched him, and Ryan Broomfield turned on the speed. Big man moving quickly.
3: Lanphier needed to punt on its next possession after a three and out. SHG took over again at midfield. They lost five on the first play, but Mikey Gresh was able to get those 5 yards back and then some.
0: Gresh the running back to the right of Brinkman. Shotgun snap. Handoff Mikey up the middle. 50, 45, 40 into secondary. One man to beat. Sweep to the left side. 25. He's got the 20. 15, 10. He outruns everybody into the end zone for a Cyclone touchdown. In the spring, he had a home run in that end zone. He just scored 6 points for his team, and it's 41-0 Cyclones with 12 seconds to go in the first quarter.
1: Guys, when Mikey Gresh hit that 20-yard line, he went into a speed I don't think I've ever seen Mikey Gresh go into. It was incredible.
2: And you know what, Krista? The Lanphier pursuit forced him to hit that next year because they were going to get him at about maybe the 20. And you're right, Mikey just stepped on it from there.
3: Two plays, 55 yards on the scoring drive, took 43 seconds. 42-0 SHG. We still have 12 seconds to go in the first quarter. Lanphier mounted a drive on its next possession. They took over at the end of the first quarter, and they put together a nice drive with freshman quarterback under center. That was freshman Bentley George. Bentley George engineered a nine-play, 80-yard scoring drive. And at the end, he looked to his receiver, Messiah Collier, for the touchdown.
0: Ball on the left hash mark. 2nd and 10 from the 11. Play clock at 6. George gets the offense set. Shotgun snap. Throws a fade to the near side. Wide open man caught. Touchdown, Lanphier. And it is Messiah Collier, the sophomore, hauling in that catch. And it's an 11-yard touchdown pass, and the Lions on the board with 8:03 to go in the second, down 42-6.
3: Bentley George to Messiah Collier for 11 yards, 9 plays, 80 yards, took 4 minutes and 9 seconds. The same two combined for the two-point conversion, so with 8:03 left in the second quarter, SHG's lead was 42-8. But after the Lanphier kickoff, SHG put together what we'll call the King Bryant drive.
0: And looks like they're throwing away the stick, so it's 1st and goal from the 10. Hand off Bryant, up the middle at the 5, cuts inside to the 2, head first dive into the end zone. Touchdown, Sacred Heart Griffin. It's King Bryant scoring the touchdown. And the sophomore puts SHG up 48-8 with 5:06 to go in the second quarter.
3: 10-yard run by Bryant, 7 plays on the drive, all Bryant runs. They gained 65 yards. Pano Solar kicked the extra point, and it was 49-8 with 5:06 to go in the second quarter. SHG Lanphier had to kick the ball away on its next possession. SHG ran out the clock, the final 3:03 of the first half. We went to the intermission, and it was SHG 49 and Lanphier 8. We're going to take 3 minutes, then we'll come back and run down the scoreboard for Andrew Harvey after these messages.
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0: 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Glenwood trails MacArthur 14-7. You can hear that one on 970 AM WMAY. Lincoln had a chance to take a forfeit win against Decatur Eisenhower today. Instead, they rescheduled and they took on Hillsboro. At halftime, it's Hillsboro 35 and Lincoln 0. At Memorial Stadium, Quincy Notre Dame with a 31-0 lead at the break over Springfield High. Jacksonville in the second quarter leads Southeast 50-14. And our score from Ken Leonard Field is SHG 49 and Lanphier 8. Sangamo Conference scores in the second quarter, Auburn 27 and Petersburg Port a 6. Moroa Forsyth all over Pittsfield 63-0. They're in the fourth quarter of that running clock game. Olympia leads New Berlin 42-0. They're in the third quarter, running clock there. Riverton with a 24-9 lead over Pleasant Plains in the Sangamo, and Williamsville has a 21-0 halftime lead over Athens that game in the third quarter. That's Week 7 scoreboard on Sports Radio 1450 92.3 FM. Let's take 3 minutes, and then we'll head back to Ken Leonard Field to Darren and Tim and Krista back in three.
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7: 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The crossover games, weeks 8 and 9. Sacred Heart Griffin will play next week at Rochester. Sacred Heart Griffin will play here at home versus Glenwood in 2 weeks to wrap up the regular season. They are the CS8 West Division champs, and they lead 49-8 as we head to the third quarter.

0: Cyclones have just returned to the gridiron. It's homecoming night, so it took a little longer than usual for halftime. The officials want to get in the car and hit the road, so keep the yellow hankies in your pockets, gentlemen, in the second half. And we'll have a running clock from the start of the second half on this Friday night. Rob Hahn, who's stringing video for Channel 1450.com tonight over in Decatur, says that about a minute and a half left in the third quarter, MacArthur's lead is now 28-7 over Glenwood. And he'll have highlights of that game at Channel 1450.com later. Did we get an update from Leanna in Riverton, where the Hawks in Pleasant Plains are playing, Derek?
1: Cardinals just scored, 34 seconds to go in the third quarter, but Riverton has a 24-16 lead on Pleasant Plains.
0: Hawk up! Hawk up. No, Plains a very capable team, and really good game in Riverton. And Leanna will have the highlights of this game's first half and of that game's second half later on Channel1450.com.
1: And Tim, at Memorial Stadium, QND now has a 31-0 lead on Springfield with 5:28 to go in the third quarter.
2: Actually, I think Springfield has 7 now.
0: Oh.
2: They
0: oh.
2: did score a touchdown.
0: Got it.
1: Okay.
0: Thank you.
2: Yes, 31-7.
0: The Solons, I don't know, two crossover games coming up are going to be the key to their playoff hopes, including a Week 9 Thursday night game at Memorial Stadium against UHI. All those scoreboard updates, by the way, brought to you by Country Financial Agent Andrew Harvey, his office on Wabash Avenue.
1: Tim, you like to look at the high school football playoff projections that people do. Are we trending toward more two-win teams than we expected? Do you have a sense at all at this point?
0: Yeah, with some teams that have dropped football either before the season or during this season, it looks like there will be more two-win teams that will actually get in than expected. Of course, three-win teams, apparently every three-win team will be a playoff qualifier and will get in the playoffs in the first year of the new system.
1: And, Tim, if SHG, worst case, goes, let's say 7-2, do you think they get a bye in the first round?
0: The projection in the Joliet Herald this week is yes, Sacred Heart Griffin would be home after a bye week in Week 10 and would host either Metamora or East Peoria in Week 11. In the second round of the playoffs. That's the projection from the Joliet Herald.
1: So 8-1, 7-2, they get a bye. 6-3, they're probably on the road.
0: Yeah, I would imagine there are going to be some six-win teams that will get first-round home games in that first week of the playoffs.
1: Actually, 6-3 means you play in the first round, but you're probably at home. Let me restate that.
0: More than likely.
1: Okay.
0: Correct. Cyclones will go to Rochester next week. They'll be the underdog in that game, given the Rockets' superb season to date. And you, at this moment, would have to say SHG's a favorite over Glenwood here in Week 9.
1: Agreed.
0: Given Glenwood's struggles the last couple of weeks. So we shall see. And the Cyclones will kick off to start the third quarter. Step on the gas. Let's move this dog along.
1: Running clock on the second half with SHG up 49-8. Solar will start up the third quarter with this kickoff for SHG. And it's right down the middle of the field, and I think that's Latham on the return to the 20, stopped at the 25, makes the man miss, and then he has stood up and dropped shy of the 30-yard line. First and 10, Lions from their own 29-yard line. And this third quarter brought to you by the friends of Colleen Redpath Fager. Springfield City Treasurer Colleen Redpath Fager continues her support of local high school athletics and asks for your vote in this spring's city election.
0: And we'll have the drive of the game after the ball game tonight, brought to you by MJ Kellner Food Service, exceeding all your food service needs.
1: Kamari Richmond, the starting quarterback for Lanphier, injured in the first half. Bentley George.
0: He's played pretty well.
1: He's done a very nice job. Freshman quarterback. He's in the shotgun, running back Horton to his right, two receivers right, one to the left. There's the snap, blitz coming, he'll go deep down the right sideline, the ball comes up short, and it's caught at the 45. The Cyclone defender falls down, it's a foot race, and there goes Lathan for a touchdown, and Lanphier gets on the board. How about that? 71-yard touchdown pass, and the Lions score with about 11:02 to go in the third quarter.
0: I will correct only one thing that you said, Darren.
1: What's that? What did I say wrong?
0: The defender got pushed out of the way.
1: Oh, is that what it was?
2: Oh, yeah. Yes. He got pushed.
0: And the side judge had a good look at it and let it go. And Lathan, after getting away with it, scores the touchdown. Wow. What a great pass, too.
1: So, right, Kristen, your world, that's 2 minutes for interference, right?
0: Right.
1: Time
2: yes.
1: of the penalty, 58
2: of the penalty,
1: seconds of the third. They'll go yeah. for two. Hand off Horton, up the middle, stacked up at the one. Now tries to get away from the tackler as he's running to the left, but he is brought down at the three. Two-point conversion, no good. It's 49-14 Cyclones with 11:02 to go in the third.
0: We'll take a one.
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0: Scoring summary for Sangamon County Auditor Andy Goldman. First play of the third quarter, Lanphier goes bombs away. Their quarterback Bentley George gets Destin Lathan for a 71-yard touchdown. And the Lions with their second score of the night. Extra point try on a run by Horton was no good. 49 points to 14 for the Lions. And SHG returns the kick.
1: And it's Grant Keller taking the football out to the 35-yard line. Around a 20-yard return for Keller. First down, Cyclones. Clock running. 10:40 to go. Third quarter. They lead Lanphier. The homecoming game, 49-14. Jeremy Judd Jr. back at quarterback for the Cyclones. Looks like Nathan Chapman, who's been injured a good portion of the year, he's in at running back. 5'7 senior. Three receivers in the formation. First down, handoff Chapman. Up the middle, 40. Breaks the tackle, 45 at midfield and brought down from behind at the Lanphier 45-yard line. 20-yard pickup and a staff carpet first down for SHG. Good to see Nathan back on the field for the Cyclones. We've seen him with the jersey on, but no pads for a few weeks.
0: And he made a nice run on his first carry.
1: Looks like Kai Johnson in at tight end, number 15 on the right side of the formation. From the Lion 45. Handoff, Chapman sweeping right, gets a block. Now he stood up, but still moves forward. 40, gets inside the 40, and finally is grabbed and thrown down at the 35-yard line, right at the first down marker.
0: Can I give it to him, or is it about a half yard short?
1: The answer is, let's give him...
0: Yeah, first down.
1: First down, gain of 10 for Chapman.
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1: Zach Reynolds, Brady Perryman receivers, wide side left. Play clock at 14. The Cyclones waiting for that play clock to run down. Near side receiver is Zane Shelton. Hand off, Chapman. Patient, now kicks it out to the left. He's at the 35, can't get to the corner, stacked up and thrown down inside the 30 at the 29, six more yards for the senior running back. 8:26 to go, a running clock in the third quarter with SHG up 49-14. Most points scored by the Cyclones in the game this year, 63 at Spartan Field against Southeast. Cyclones would love just to put together some 15-play, 80-yard drives here in the second half to run this clock out. Judd, the quarterback, takes the snap. It's low. It's at the feet of Judd and Chapman, and Judd falls on it. Back at the 34-yard line, minus five on that mishandled snap, or was the snap a little low? I think that's probably more of the story of that play.
2: Yeah, I think the snap was low on that.
1: Okay.
0: Judd covered it for a five-yard loss. 7.5 and counting left in the third quarter. 49-14, SHG.
1: Three receivers in the formation. Johnson tight end left. Judd in the shotgun. Running back Chapman to his right. On third down at a bundle, it's going to be Judd up the right side, running room 30, gets a block at the 25, cuts it wide right 20. He's at the 15, at the 10, and goes out of bounds at the 8-yard line. 26 yards for Jeremy Judd Jr. and a staff carpet first down. It's time to see Kim's staff and her team, Browning Road and Veterans Parkway, open Monday through Saturday. Clock continues to run, even though Judd went out of bounds with the running clock here in the third quarter. Kind of gave himself up there. Probably could have got a little further down the field, but keeping possession of the football is just fine right now.
2: He did come up limping, so I think he might have tweaked something when he was running. Okay. Had to get out of bounds.
1: So let's give it to Chapman. Up the middle, gets to the five. He's pushed forward by the offensive line near the goal line. He's down at the one after a pickup of seven. The offensive line loves that. Just give the old running back a push forward.
0: Where'd they put him, Chris, at the two or the one?
2: He's at the two.
0: Okay. 10-yard line after a gain of six.
1: Six. Let's see if the senior Chapman gets into the end zone for the first time this year. Second down and goal at the two for SHG, leading by 35. Johnson tied in left. Snap to Judd, handed off to Chapman. He is grabbed around the hips, and down he goes. No gain on the play. Terrific tackle. That was Horton.
0: Now, I've been impressed by some of these Lanphier defenders. They get up on kids, and they bring them down.
1: Yeah.
0: If they can get them, they bring them down.
1: Horton playing linebacker and running back. We counted 24 Lions on the field during warmups tonight.
0: It's enough to play.
1: No, well, they're down to 23 with Kamari Richmond injured tonight.
0: That's a concern.
1: Third and goal from the 2-yard line for SHG. Judd hands it off, Chapman up the middle. Horton's got him again and brings him down for a loss. Back to the four, minus two on that carry. It's fourth down for SHG, and this is turning into the Horton goal line stand for Lanphier. You know that Horton name, that's... they've done some good things at Lanphier through the years. What do you think?
0: True.
1: More on the basketball side. Mr. Basketball with the last name of Horton.
0: Keon Horton having a good effort on this series, playing defense for Lanphier. Jeremy Judd comes back to the huddle after getting the play on the sideline. And on fourth and goal at the four, here we go.
1: Judd in the shotgun. Takes the snap, going to roll to the right, flips it to Kai Johnson at the three, and then bobbles it and drops it, or he would have had a touchdown. And it is a goal line stand for Lanphier, and they take over first down and 10 from their own 4-yard line.
0: Take a 30-second break, and we'll be right back.
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1: Along with Chris DeLisser, Tim Schweitzer, Jim Rupert, John Price, I'm Darren Pritchett. Cyclones lead 49-14, 3 minutes and change to go. In the third quarter, we have a running clock at Ken Leonard Field, and after a goal line stand, Lanfear on first down gives it to Horton, who was a big reason why the Cyclones didn't score. He takes the carry, and he's going to get to the 10-yard line, a gain of
0: six
1: yards.
0: Keon Horton. At the moment, Lanfear playing a little better. Their second half effort, after a pretty good effort late in the first half as well. Lions haven't won this year, but you see a few signs of having some good players, just not enough of them.
1: Winning this quarter 6-0. Snap to George, pitch right, Horton. Can he get to the corner? Nope, he's going to be drugged down. The ball comes free at the 8-yard line. A bunch of purple jerseys are there, and it's going to be Cyclone football. So Horton lost the ball, and he is still down on the field, slow to get up. Cyclones recover the fumble in the Ralph Henauer red zone at the 9-yard line.
0: Third lost fumble tonight for the Lions. Horton's probably just ticked off that,
1: yep.
0: Darn, I have to go back and play defense now again. Timeout is called by Lanfear so they can get organized on D. Otherwise, the clock would continue to run. Ball at the 8. That's where SHG will have it. Clock stopped with 2:07 to go, and now they restart the clock. First and goal, SHG at the 8-yard line.
1: Keating in at quarterback now for SHG. Janiak running back to his right. Three receivers and a tight end for SHG. From the 8, quarterback draw. Keating up the middle, runs forward into the end zone for a Cyclone touchdown. 1:42 to go in the third quarter. It's 55-14 on the touchdown run by sophomore Brady Keating. Gaping hole for the quarterback to score, and the Cyclones are in the end zone for the first time in the second half. And we've got an injured player down on the field, and I believe it is a Cyclone.
2: It is. It is Kobe Norris, it looks like, and the way the players are coming off it,
1: yeah.
2: Don't think it's a good injury.
1: Yeah, they brought a...
2: Yes, they brought a medical bag out. It looks like a lower extremity.
1: Okay, so we have a bunch of people attending to the Cyclone player. He's in good hands. And that will stop the clock with 1:42 to go here in the third quarter, 55-14 in favor of Sacred Heart Griffin.
0: With the extra point pending, let's take a 30-second timeout for Sangamon County Sheriff Paula Crouch.
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0: Lanfear fumbled a few minutes ago, turned the ball over inside the Lanfear 10-yard line. Sacred Heart Griffin recovered the fumble. Grant Keller actually with a fumble recovery. Thanks to Jim Rupert for spotting that. And after Keller's recovery, the Cyclones scored on the first play from scrimmage on an 8-yard touchdown run by Brady Keating. But on the play, one of the Cyclones' up front guys, Kobe Norris, sophomore, was injured. And they are working on him inside the 5-yard line where the injury occurred.
2: I think they're trying to get the paramedics out now.
0: Yes.
1: Yeah, it looks like they're putting one of those mobilizers on one of his legs.
2: Yep.
0: Yeah, once he went down, it was pretty obvious he wasn't getting right back up. And, man, we saw assistant coaches and head coach John Allison out there in a blink. And now the training crew from Athletic Care is out there to assist. Is there an ambulance down there, Chris? I wasn't sure if we had an ambulance on premises or not. But while they continue to tend to the injured Cyclone, let's take a 1-minute timeout for Sangamon County Sheriff Paula Crouch.
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0: Injured Cyclone lineman still on the field, and now the ambulance crew has come out with a stretcher. And he will be removed, taken to the hospital for further treatment.
2: And I will clarify, it is a leg injury. There's no injury to the head or neck, anything of that sort, but a pretty gnarly leg injury.
0: And thus the emergency response here at Sacred Heart Griffin, and credit to all involved. They got on it in a hurry. And now the stretcher's out, and the sophomore lineman will be placed on the stretcher, taken to the ambulance, and we'll wish him well. Score of the game, 55-14, pending the extra point, which will occur once the timeout for the medical emergency is cleared. Clock with 1:42 remaining in the third quarter. It's been a running clock since the start of the second half. Cyclones were up by 41 at halftime. Now all the SHG players come out and take a knee. Lanphier kids already done so. Down around the 25-yard line. Injuries are part of football, but it still hurts to see a kid hurt like this. Anakin Krista has let us know that Kobe Norris is the injured Cyclone and reserve lineman, sophomore. Members of the ambulance crew are on the horn, we presume, with emergency room docs so that they can be ready for when they arrive with the injured football player.
2: I also saw Dr. Walters make a phone call. I assume he's calling in orthopedics
0: for sure.
2: Emergency arrival.
0: Yeah. Dr. Walters is with the Cyclones virtually every game. I don't think he's missed one. Of course, his son's on the team. Dr. Walters from Springfield Clinic Orthopedics. Now they have loaded the injured player onto the stretcher. Officials are grouped inside the 15-yard line waiting for the emergency response to clear. Pretty quiet here at Cyclone
1: sure
0: Stadium,
1: is.
0: And
1: yeah.
0: for good reason.
1: On such a festive night with it being homecoming, and we had the homecoming court announced at halftime. And just a few minutes later, tough to watch a young man go down with an injury in this game. And scoreboard doesn't really matter at this point. We're just trying to take care of Kobe, and we've got a lot of people out there helping him, which they were out there very quickly, Tim. You knew it was not good when people were racing out there very, very quickly.
0: And again, that happened actually away from where the touchdown was actually scored. But
1: yeah.
0: Those of you watching on TV, very quiet here. Those of you listening on radio can tell. Now the fans, as the stretcher is exiting the field, stand and applaud the Cyclone sophomore Kobe Norris, as he is going to be taken to the hospital and get good care after the injury. The play will resume here in just a moment with the extra point try for SHG here late in the third quarter.
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1: So 1:42 to go in the third quarter, 55-14, SHG out in front of Lanphier.
0: Let's take a 30-second timeout. We'll be back with the extra point try after this.
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0: At last report with about 2 minutes to go, 35-22. 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
1: Solar to attempt that try, and the kick is on the way, and the kick is good, and it's 56-14. SHG leading Lanphier with 1:42 to go in the third quarter.
0: Back in a minute.
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0: Scoring summary for Sangamon County Auditor Andy Goldman. SHG had one play, 8 yards after a fumble recovery inside the Lanphier 10. Brady Keating with the touchdown for SHG. Bono Solar with the extra point for Sangamon County Clerk Don Gray after the INB touchdowns for the table score. 56-14, Cyclones, late third quarter. They will kick off to the Lions.
1: And Solar will handle those duties for the Cyclones. in SHG in their purple jerseys tonight. There's the kickoff right down the middle of the field. Horton will play it on a short hop at the 11. Runs forward to the 20, gets to the 25, avoids tacklers at the 30. Now grabbed from behind, and down he goes at the 36-yard line. The tackle to Zane Shelton. Late in the third quarter in the Sangamo, Auburn 34, Petersburg Port at 12 on the Country Financial Agent Andrew Harvey scoreboard. Ryan Gardner's team is playing really good football. Athens and Auburn last week, six lean changes before Athens won 39-29.
2: Guys, I think Archer needs some pickle juice. Looks like he's cramping up after that tea retrieval.
0: And you're right, he is cramping up a little bit.
2: Cramping a little bit.
1: Yep.
0: Joe Kepler giving him a little sympathy. Toughen up, kid.
1: On first down, a pitch to Horton, running right, turns the corner, 35, he's at the 40, and he'll be nudged out of bounds as he crosses the 45-yard line. They'll give him the 46. How about 11 yards and a staff carpet? First down for the Lanphier Lions, clock running, 27 seconds to go in the quarter. They do not have to run a play.
0: Yeah, and if the officials slow walk it, it will end the quarter. And they're slow walking it. Appreciate that. Nice gain of 11 for Keon Horton.
1: Hopefully Kamari Richmond will be healthy soon for Lanphier. Left this game in the first half, quarterback and cornerback for this Lanphier team.
0: That's the end of the third quarter with the score Sacred Heart Griffin 56 and Lanphier 14. Let's take a 90-second break, and we'll be back with the running clock fourth quarter.
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0: Here we go, fourth quarter.
1: Quick update, MacArthur 42, Glenwood 22, with under 2 to go in the game. DeMonte Phillips, 59-yard touchdown run, his fourth rushing touchdown of the ball game for the Generals, who are on their way to 6-1.
0: See DeMonte Phillips when the basketball season starts for MacArthur.
1: Okay, fourth quarter ready to go. 56-14 Cyclones. Lanphier has the ball. First down and 10 from their own 46-yard line. Ball in the right hash as they work from our left to right. Bentley George, the freshman quarterback, gets the signal. We can play. Two running backs near him. Cyclones, a four-man front. George calls out the signals, takes the snap, and a handoff. And it's Collier coming to the right, and he is thrown down behind the line of scrimmage. Wow, coming up to make the tackle was Max Ports of Sacred Heart Griffin. He's a junior.
0: Good to see him back in play. He's been hurt, and Max made a great play on that tackle.
1: Loss of three. Second down and 13 for Lanphier. They'll take on Lincoln next week. And then wrap up with Vandalia, who replaces Eisenhower on their schedule. Three receivers in the formation for Lanphier on second and 13 from their own 43. And we've got early movement and a five-yard walk-off against Lanphier. And this penalty brought to you by Stoller Family Steak and Shake.
0: Stay tuned for the drive of the game, brought to you by MJ Kellner Food Service, exceeding all your food service needs. We'll tell you about the drive of the game after tonight's ballgame.
1: So now it is second down and 18 for the Lions, 10:40 to go, clock running, fourth quarter. The freshman looks over the defense. He takes the snap. Blitz coming. Lobs it near side. Down on his knees to make the catch is Javion Anderson. Knee down at the 43-yard line. And that'll be a gain of 5 yards on that pass play. It'll be third down and long for Lanphier.
0: Fourth catch tonight for Anderson of the Lions.
1: After tonight's game, we'll be headed to Legends Entertainment by Shields for the Cyclone postgame show, and you'll hear it live on Sports Radio 92.3 and 1450. Coaches, players, Tim will be there. George back to throw, blitz coming, throws a moon ball to the far side, and at the 50-yard line, in and out of the hands of Messiah Collier. Would have been a gain of maybe 8-9 yards, but instead it's fourth down and 13 for the Lions. That ball hung in the air a long time.
0: Not one of his better throws.
1: That's one of those that goes the other way if there was a cyclone in the vicinity. So Lanphier will punt the football back to Sacred Heart Griffin with just a little over 9 minutes to go in our Central State 8 contest from Ken Leonard Field.
0: King Bryan, Grant Keller back to field the punt.
1: High snap, grab though, and booted away by Beach. It's going to hit at the 26, take a big line bounce inside the 10, inside the 5, and it's going to be down near the 3-yard line. Beach has had some good punts tonight for Lanphier.
0: Yes.
1: So the Cyclones are backed up inside their own 5-yard line with 8:40 to go in the fourth quarter.
0: 54-yard punt for Beach. He had one of 66 yards earlier.
1: Keating back in at quarterback. He had a rushing touchdown a couple of moments ago for the Cyclones. Brady Keating, 6'1", 185, a sophomore. In the first half, starting quarterback Cam Brinkman had 3 passing touchdowns in the first 5 minutes of the game to help the Cyclones build a 21-0 lead. The lead is now 56-14.
0: Cam only threw 7 passes, but he completed all of them.
1: Second time in 3 weeks he's had a perfect night. Quarterback draw, Keating out across the 5, gets to the 10, brought down near the 11-yard line. Javion Anderson on the stop for Lanphier along with Caden Smith. Nice gain of 9 yards. Second down and 1 for Sacred Heart Griffin. That is just about ready to move to 6-1 and wrap up conference play with a record of 5-0. This will be their 5th consecutive win. I know they're still thinking about that week 2 loss to Joliet Catholic. That was a very winnable football game. Keating takes the snap, and he'll hand it off. I think, was that Keller that got the carry? It is Keller. Takes it out to the 13. Needed one, got one. Staff carpet first down for SHG. Play clock at 28, game clock at 6:50 as we are just about ready to put this game to bed. And then we start thinking about Sacred Heart Griffin at Rochester next Friday night at 7 o'clock at Rocket Booster Stadium.
2: Speaking of bed, my watch told me it's bedtime, so I'm ready to go.
0: Christy, yours is set about the same as mine.
2: Yeah. 9 o'clock. 9:15, I think, actually.
1: Keller off the left side gets to the 15, gain of 2. Did your watch actually just tell you?
2: Yeah, it has a little alarm on it. It will pop up and it will say it's time for bed.
0: It literally says bedtime.
2: Bedtime.
1: Like, hey, Krista, what are you doing? You should be in bed.
2: What are you doing? I have it set based on how many hours of sleep I need based on what my alarm is set for.
1: Okay.
2: So
0: all of those analytics and you're still here.
2: And I'm still here.
1: You know, it would be cool if you voiced your husband's phone and you told him what to do on the phone. Your voice would come up. Now, that would be great.
2: I have to tell him in real time anyway.
1: Draw play, Keller up the middle to the 16. He's fighting hard. And finally, he'll be dropped at the 18-yard line, a gain of 3.
2: Darren, you know how you can ignore calls. Just hit that red button. As soon as my voice popped up, he'd hit the sided button, and it'd just silence it. He'd silence it and be like, no.
1: 5:18 to play, 56-14 Cyclones. Third down for SHG, and approximately 5 yards to go. They'll snap this ball from just shy of the 19.
0: 5 minutes to go.
1: And Archer and Job are 20 yards from everybody else having a conversation. I love it. Keating will keep it. Carries tacklers to the 20 and knee down at the 23-yard line. Gain of 5. And it'll be a staff carpet first down. Archer, if you're just joining us, won an auction to be the young man that runs out and grabs the tee after Sacred Heart Griffin kicks off, and Job Kepler, senior defensive end, has adopted him as his buddy for the game. They've been talking for the last 2.5 quarters.
2: Yeah, the last conversation I heard was Job went over to him and said, "That ankle still bothering you, bud?" And he said, "Yeah." And then they went and kind of went to the training table for a minute, and maybe we got that worked out.
1: Good. Like that. New set of downs for the Cyclones. First and 10. They'll snap this football from their own 29-yard line.
0: And shows run blitz and caused SHG to halt the proceedings. It's a penalty against Lanphier's. They jumped a little early. Penalties brought to you by Steak and Shake in Springfield, Jacksonville, and Taylorville.
1: History number 51 jumped into the neutral zone.
0: Player to be named later.
1: Yes. Clock still running, 3:35 to play, 56-14 Cyclones leading Lanphier in week 7 high school football action. Jim Rupert has the post-game show from our Lincolnland Community College studios at the conclusion of the game. Then we pack up the equipment and head to Legends for post-game show number 2. Keating in the shotgun, takes the snap. He says, "Here you go, Keller." He gives the football off, and he is hit immediately, and down he goes. And it was Keon Horton once again, who's having a really nice game for Lanphier, both on offense and defense.
2: Guys, I might see if Job Kepler's open to babysitting, because, I mean, I got a couple kids that could be watched from time to time, and he seems to be doing a great job with little Archer over here.
0: Your kids would know who's in charge if Job's their babysitter.
2: I mean, Luke would love it.
1: I bet you he's got some tricks to show him.
2: I bet so.
1: After a gain of 1 for Keller, second down. Well, actually, boy, they gave him 3, didn't they? So it's 2nd and 7. Keating tries to keep it. He is grabbed and thrown down behind the line of scrimmage, a loss of 2. It'll be 3rd down and 9 for SHG with 2:17 to play. So the Cyclones are going to win, and we'll keep Kobe Norris in our thoughts, the injured Cyclone who was stretchered off back in the 3rd quarter. We wish him nothing but the best and a speedy recovery. Cyclones break the huddle. 3rd down and 9 from their own 25-yard line. 3 receivers in this formation. Keating in the shotgun, looks over that line defense. They've got 8 guys at the line of scrimmage. He'll run it up the middle. He's got the 30 into the secondary, 35, 40. Tripped over the 45, goes down to the 50. The ball comes free. I think he was down anyway. Mm-hmm. He'll be spotted down at the line, 49. A staff carpet first down on a gain of 26 for the sophomore quarterback.
2: And, Tim, obviously, you've never met my daughter if you think she would think Job was in charge.
0: Oh, okay. Well, I have met your daughter, and now that I think of it.
2: Yeah, you know she would be like, I don't know who you are, but I'm the boss.
1: So she is strong-willed, I guess.
2: I don't know where she gets it from.
1: I was just going to ask that.
2: I have no idea.
1: Yeah.
2: It's crazy.
1: Check your phone. Or check your watch. It'll tell you, I think.
0: Under a minute to go, and the Cyclones jump early.
1: But the clock will continue to run.
0: That's the good news.
1: 48 seconds left, 56-14 in favor of SHG. They led 49-8 at halftime. Three touchdown passes for Cam Brickman. Mikey Gresh had two rushing touchdowns. Broomfield a rushing touchdown. King Bryant scored from 10 yards out.
0: Team gang taking their time, getting reset.
1: And that's going to do it, folks.
0: They don't have to run another play.
1: Let's call it a night. Ken Leonard Field, Cyclone Stadium, our final score. Sacred Heart Griffin, 56, and Lanphier, 14. The Lions are 0-7, 0-5 of the conference. SHG is 6-1 and 5-0 in the Central State 8. We will step aside, and we will get our post-game activity started in just a moment on Sports Radio 92.3 and 1450.
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0: Final score here tonight, 56-14. Sacred Heart Griffin defeats Lanphier. Another CSA final just in. Quincy Notre Dame wins at Memorial Stadium tonight, defeating Springfield High 37-14. Sangamo final, Riverton gets a win at home over Pleasant Plains, 32-22. 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Crystal Lister's going to visit with head coach John Allison here in just a second or two. First game interview with Coach Allison and Krista is brought to you by Springfield attorney W. Scott Hankin.
2: They have some TV stuff to do first, guys.
0: Oh, that's right. When TV shows up,
1: wow,
0: everybody else just sits and waits. I forgot about that. Glad you reminded me, Krista. Let's take a two-minute timeout. When we come back, maybe you'll hear from John Allison. Stay tuned.
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0: A couple of more finals in the CSA tonight. MacArthur wins at home over Glenwood, 48-35. Let's see, in the Sangamo Conference, Auburn wins at Porta, 41-12. Holy cow. Olympia, no problem at New Berlin, 56-0 the win for Olympia versus New Berlin. CSA, Rochester cruises past U-High 62-12. Some of the scores of other games brought to you by Country Financial Agent Andrew Harvey. Okay, I think the TV show is over. Here comes Coach Allison.
1: John's ready for some good questions now.
0: You'll get some good questions from our own Krista Lister, brought to you by W. Scott Hankin, attorney at law. Krista.
2: And Coach, tonight's game, obviously, you guys were favored in this one. Scoreboard showed it. Talk a little bit about what you went into this week, though, with how to prepare these guys for a game like this coming off a game with Quincy.
24: You know, we just focused on us. We were able to do the things we wanted to. We were able to establish quick game early. I think Cam was almost 100%, if not 100%. And just wanting to get the ball out of his hands fast, on time, to the right receivers, and he did that. We wanted to rest a few guys. You know, we didn't see Walters out there. We didn't see Juwan. We didn't see Giovannis and Mark. And so wanted to get those guys healed up, get them ready to go these next couple weeks. And so those things we accomplished.
2: Not to diminish this game or say it's a practice game or anything like that, because it's not. But do you use games like this to try out some things, get some things tweaked before going into a game against Rochester?
24: Yeah, and like I said, it was really those quick game routes that we wanted to throw. That's why I think the first three drive, that's all we did. Just trying to get those things worked out, work on some protections. But those are the things we wanted to work on, and we accomplished that.
2: And with that being said, while it wasn't a very competitive game, how do you prep now for Rochester? I know it doesn't take much for these kids to get up for Rochester, but coming off a game like this, where not real challenging, how do you get the guys' mindset ready?
24: Well, I think that it doesn't take a lot. I think this group, I mean, they've played them a few times now, and I think they want to correct the last couple of years. You know, we had the overtime loss last year, a real close one here. So I think that motivation is going to speak for itself. So I don't think we have to do a whole lot for them.
2: And Coach, I don't know if you know this or not, but actually the star of the game was Archer. The T-boy and the ball boy tonight. Talk about the what came about and how did that idea manifest? I think it's a great idea to have youth out here doing those things.
24: So we do it every year, and there's a couple big auctions. Christ the King has one. Blessed Sacrament has one. And so usually twice a year we get auction winners, ball boys. And so, but Archer was probably stole the show more than our typical.

0: Griffin. That's a wrap it up from Cyclone Stadium. Lots more football talk coming up tonight as we go on. Stay with us. 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
0: Final here tonight, 56-14. We'll have the player of the game. We've already mentioned that was Austin from Christ the King. The ball boy tonight for Sacred Heart Griffin, who was a star of the show. At the drive of the game brought to you by MJ Kellner Food Service, exceeding all your food service needs. That's coming up in just a few minutes as Jim Rupert and John Price continue the post-game show. Darren, final thoughts on the Cyclones taking care of business tonight versus Lanphier.
7: I like how they came out throwing the football like John mentioned. They haven't had to throw the ball a whole lot. They're going to need to be able to be a little more balanced next week, taking on a terrific Rochester defense. And I would say, Tim, doesn't happen that often, but the Cyclones are the underdog for sure going to Rochester, trying to knock off the number one team in Class 4A, who has played absolutely spectacular football so far this year.
0: That will be next Friday night. Thanks for tuning in to High School Football tonight. Stay tuned for our extended post-game coverage coming up here on Sports Radio 92.3 and 1450. Thanks to John Price and Jim Rupert for their work in studio. Leanna Churchill will have the highlights of the first half of this game posted later on channel1450.com. Thanks as well to Krista Lisser for her work on the Springfield Clinic Orthopedic Sideline Mic. For Darren, this is Tim. We'll talk to you in a little while from Legends Entertainment. 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
1: 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We're going to recap SHG's 55-56-14 victory over Landfair. That's 27 straight by the Cyclones over the Lions. In Central State 8 play, SHG has a 30-3 advantage. The all-time series, SHG now 67 wins. To 19 wins for Landfair and 3 ties in that series. 89th meeting tonight at Ken Leonard Field. SHG won the toss. They elected to receive. And with their winning the toss and with them getting the ball, we have our drive of the game.
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3: First and 10 Cyclones from the Landfair 18. The snap, Brinkman looking to throw, steps up in the pocket, lobs it right side, all alone Austin Rutter. He makes the catch, touchdown, Sacred Heart Griffin. 18-yard touchdown pass, Cam Brinkman to Austin Rutter, and we are just 50 seconds into the ballgame. It's 6-0 SHG.
1: Three plays, 65 yards on that drive. They took 50 seconds. Three pass plays by Cam Brinkman. The first two totaled 47 yards of Demetrius Roberson. The touchdown pass went 18 yards to Austin Rutter. Pano Solar kicked the extra point. And with 11:10 left in the first quarter, 50 seconds in at Landfair, SHG with a 7-0 lead. On the Lions' first play from scrimmage, quarterback Kamari Richmond completed a pass, but the receiver fumbled the ball. Wyatt Coffin recovered at the 30-yard line of SHG. There was a sack on the first play. There was a run that gained nothing, but on third and 17 from the 37, it was Cam Brinkman again in the pair and the air attack.
3: They have to get to the 20 for a first down, third and 17, shotgun snap, wide receiver screen, Judd makes the catch right side, makes a man miss, gets the block and down the right sideline, 20, 15, center set move with a 10, makes the man miss to the 5, and he goes into the end zone for a Cyclone touchdown, 37 yards, Brinkman to Jeremy Judd Jr., his first touchdown of the year, and with 9:22 to go in the first quarter, it's 13-0 SHG.
1: Three plays, 30 yards on the drive, took a minute and 26 seconds at 9:22. Landfair had, or SHG had 14 points after the Pano Solar extra point kick. 14 points for SHG, one play for Landfair at that point. Landfair had the ball on their next possession. They lost two on the first play. They got a first down, a 12-yard gain, out to the 30-yard line. But then Kamari Richmond, on a run, fumbled the ball. It was recovered by King Bryant. Bryant deep in SHG territory at the 26-yard line. And on a first down and 10 from the 13, it was once again Brinkman passing.
3: Roberson and Rutter, receivers wide side left, two tight ends right, Job Kepler and Dalton Best. Gresh the running back to the left to Brinkman, who takes the shotgun snap. Cam looking left the whole way, wide open on a slant. It's Roberson who makes the catch at the goal line. Touchdown, Sacred Heart Griffin.
1: 13-yard touchdown pass, Cam Brinkman to Demetrius Roberson. Two plays, 25 yards on the scoring drive, took 36 seconds. At 7:16 of the first quarter, SHC's lead was 21-0. That was the last of the passes for Cam Brinkman. He finished the game and the first half with 7 of 7 passing for 144 yards and three touchdowns. That one went 13 yards to Demetrius Roberson. From there, it was the ground attack. Lanphier had a punt on its next possession. Ethan Beach got off just an 11-yard punt. SHC took over on the 20. They got one pass play for 17 yards down to the 3-yard line. And then on first and goal from the 3, Mikey Gresh got the call.
3: First and goal, Cyclones from the 3-yard line. Brakeman in the shotgun, Gresh to his left, 3 receivers to work with. Brakeman hands it off, Gresh up the middle, gaping hole, touchdown, Mikey Gresh and SHG. 4 touchdowns for SHG, and there's still 5:45 to go in the first quarter. Mikey Gresh's 9th rushing touchdown of the year puts SHG in front 27-0.
1: 3-yard run by Gresh, extra point kick by Pano Solar. 2 plays, 20 yards on the drive, used up 23 seconds, 5:45 to go, as Darren said. It was SHG 28 and Lanphier nothing. The Lions were able to put together a little bit of a drive. They got a first down on a 10-yard run. They had an incomplete pass, and they had a penalty threw them back down to their own 20, incomplete pass, a sack, put them back at the 12. Beach got off a 38-yard punt, which put the ball at midfield. And this time, from midfield, it was Ryan Broomfield who got the call on first and 10.
3: Cyclones up 28-0, and Ryan Broomfield's going to add on to that. He gets the handoff, runs up the middle, he's in the clear, and he's gone for a 50-yard touchdown on the first play of the drive. It's 34-0 Cyclones with 2:48 to go in the first quarter.
4: Nobody touched him, and Ryan Broomfield turned on the speed. Big man moving quickly.
1: One play, 50 yards. Used up 10 seconds at 2:48 of the first quarter. It was 35-0. SHG, Lanphier had a 3-and-out on its next possession. Beach got off a 32-yard punt, no return. The ball was at midfield. A 1st-and-10 play, lost 5 yards, but on 2nd-and-15 from the 45, it was Mikey Gresh getting into double figures for his touchdown total rushing on the season.
3: Gresh the running back to the right of Brinkman. Shotgun snap. Handoff Mikey up the middle. 50, 45, 40 into secondary. One man to beat. Sweep to the left side. 25. He's got the 20. 15, 10. He outruns everybody into the end zone for a Cyclone touchdown. In the spring, he had a home run in that end zone. He just scored 6 points for his team, and it's 41-0 Cyclones with 12 seconds to go in the first quarter.
5: Guys, when Mikey Gresh hit that 20-yard line, he went into a speed I don't think I've ever seen Mikey Gresh go into. It was incredible.
4: And you know what, Krista? The Lanphier pursuit forced him to hit that next year.
5: Yep.
4: Because they were going to get him at about maybe the 20. And
5: yep.
4: You're right, Mikey just stepped on it from there.
1: 55 yards for Gresh into the end zone. Pano Solar kicked the extra point. 2 plays, 55 yards on the scoring drive, took 43 seconds. 12 seconds still left in the first quarter, and SHG's lead was 42-0. The Lions took over. They had one play. It lost 4 yards to end the first quarter. But in the second quarter, they were able to generate some offense. They were able to put together a 9-play scoring drive. They gained 80 yards on the drive. A lot of runs, and freshman quarterback Bentley George came into the game to replace the injured Kamari Richmond. And the end from the 11-yard line on a 2nd-and-10 from the 11, it was Bentley George passing to Messiah Collier.
3: Ball on the left hash mark, 2nd-and-10 from the 11, play clock at 6. George gets the offense set, shotgun snap. Throws a fade to the near side. Wide open man caught. Touchdown, Lanphier. And it is Messiah Collier, the sophomore, hauling in that catch. And it's an 11-yard touchdown pass. And the Lions on the board with 8:03 to go in the second, down 42-6.
1: They used up 4 minutes and 9 seconds of clock time on that 9-play drive. Gained 80 yards. Messiah Collier, 11-yard pass from Bentley George. And on the 2-point conversion, it was Messiah Collier catching the pass from Bentley George on the same exact play, the fade pattern in the right part of the end zone. And that made the score 42-8 in favor of SHG. The Cyclones got the ball back, and they put together a pretty nice drive. In fact, a 7-play drive, used up 65 yards. And this one was all runs. It was all King Bryant. And it ended on a 1st-and-goal from the 10.
3: And looks like they're throwing away the sticks, so it's 1st-and-goal from the 10. Hand off Bryant, up the middle at the 5, cuts inside to the 2, head first dive into the end zone, touchdown, Sacred Heart Griffin. It's King Bryant scoring the touchdown, and the sophomore puts SHG up 48-8 with 5:06 to go in the second quarter.
1: 10 yards for Bryant in the end zone. He had all 65 of the yards, 7 rushes for 65 during the drive. 10-yard touchdown run, Pano Soler kicked the extra point. Drive took up 2 minutes and 50 seconds with 5:06 to go. In the first half, it was 49-8 SHG. If they could hold that and went go into halftime with a 41-point lead, it would be running clock in the second half. And they were able to do that. Lanphier had to kick the ball away. Ethan Beach got off a 64-yard punt, which pinned the Cyclones back at the 12-yard line. But with by running and running out the clock, they were able to do that in the first half. And the score at the end of at halftime was 49-8. Lanphier received the second half kickoff, and they had a big play right from the start. On first and 10 from the 29-yard line, it was Bentley George passing to Destin Lathan.
3: Blitz coming. He'll go deep down the right sideline. The ball comes up short, and it's caught at the 45. The Cyclone defender falls down. It's a foot race, and there goes Lathan for a touchdown, and Lanphier gets on the board. How about that? 71-yard touchdown pass, and the Lions score with about 11:02 to go in the third quarter.
4: I will correct only one thing that you said, Darren.
3: What's that? What did I say wrong?
4: The defender got pushed out of the way.
3: Was that what it was?
5: Oh, yeah. Yes. He got pushed.
4: And the side judge had a good look at it and let it go. And Lathan, after getting away with it, scores the touchdown. Wow. What a great pass, too.
1: 71 yards, Bentley George to Destin Lathan. The extra point, two-point conversion try was a run, and it failed. That drive took 58 seconds at 11:02 of the third quarter. It was 49-14. And remember, once the running clock starts in the second half, even though Lanphier drew within 35 points, the running clock would stay that way. SHG got the ball back. They got down to the 4-yard line. A pass on fourth and goal from the 4 was incomplete. So Lanphier took over, and they got the ball back at the 4-yard line. They got a run out to the 10-yard line, and on second and 4, a running play lost the yard. There was a fumble. Grant Keller of SHG recovered it from the 8-yard line. It took him one play to get in the end zone. Third-string quarterback Brady Keating was the man that took it into the end zone.
3: Keating in at quarterback now for SHG. Janiak running back to his right. 3 receivers and a tight end for SHG. From the 8, quarterback draw. Keating up the middle, runs forward into the end zone for a Cyclone touchdown. 1:42 to go in the third quarter. It's 55-14 on the touchdown run by sophomore Brady Keating. Gaping hole for the quarterback to score, and the Cyclones are in the end zone for the first time in the second half.
1: Pano Soler kicked the extra point. That made it 56-14 on the play. SHG sophomore Kobe Norris was injured. He had to be removed from the field by ambulance, taken to the hospital. We wish the best for Kobe Norris and his recovery from an injury. That was the end of the scoring. That was the final score of the game, was SHG 56 and Lanphier 14. We're going to take 3 minutes, and then we're going to come back, and we'll run through the scores and the schedule for coming up for next week in the Sangamo and the Central State. Hey, we've got them all, so we'll come back and wrap it up here from the studio while the guys make their way to the Legends for the post-game show, SHG Homecoming. Stay with us.
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8: 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Wrapping up SHG's 55-14 victory, 56-14. I keep shorting that last panel solar extra point kick. 56-14 was the final SHG over Lanphier. 26 straight wins by the Cyclones over the Lions. SHG now 5-0, and they are the champions of the Central State 8 West Division, which makes them an automatic qualifier for the IHSA playoffs. Lanphier and falls to 0-5 in the league, 0-7 overall. SHG 5-0 in the division, and 6-1 overall. The other scores from the Central State 8 West today: Jacksonville 71 and Southeast 21. The Crimsons finish 4-1 in the division, and they're 6-1 overall. Southeast 1-4 in their division and 1-6 overall. Quincy Notre Dame got a big win over Springfield High at Memorial Stadium. Quincy Notre Dame 37 and Springfield High 14. QND 3-2, 4-3 overall, and Springfield High 2-3, and they're now 2-5 in all games. Rochester wraps up the Central State 8 East Division with a 62-13 win over Normal U High. The Rockets 5-0 in the division and 7-0 overall, while U-High falls to 1-3, and they're 1-6 overall. Glenwood kept battling back, but they didn't have quite enough. DeMonte Phillips scored 4 touchdowns for Decatur MacArthur, and the Generals beat Glenwood 48-35, 2 straight losses for Glenwood. The Titans now 2-2 in the Central State 8 East, and they're 4-3 overall. MacArthur improves to 4-1 in the division and 6-1 overall. And the one non-conference game, remember, Decatur Eisenhower decided it wasn't going to field a varsity football team this year, so right before the season started, so that they could have Lincoln was scheduled to play Eisenhower this week. Lincoln could have taken a forfeit. Instead, they elected to go out and find a team that was looking for a game. They found Hillsboro from the South Central Conference, and the Railers should have taken that forfeit win. It was Hillsboro 49 and Lincoln 7 up at Lincoln. In the Sangamo tonight, Auburn improved to 3-4 with a 41-12 victory over Porta. Moroa Forsyth, now 7-0 in Sangamo play, beat Pittsfield 63-0. Pittsfield falls to 1-6. Olympia improves to 6-1 with a 56-0 win over winless New Berlin, 0-7. Riverton gets its third win of the season after four losses. Riverton 32 and Pleasant Plains 22. Plains falls to 2-5. And Williamsville improves to 6-1, bounces back from last week's loss to Olympia. Williamsville 37 and Athens 16. Athens falls to 3-4. Taylorville got a win tonight in the Apollo, 47-13 over Charleston. That's the scoreboard. In college football tonight, a game that's on Fox right now, Northwestern is christening its new stadium, and the Wildcats lead Penn State 31-7 with 8:18 to go in the fourth quarter. That game, as I said, is on Fox. Montana State 9 and Idaho 7. Liberty beat Delaware, if you're a big Fighting Hens fan, 30-14. We're going to take another break, and when we come back, we'll run down the schedule of high school football for next week and baseball. The postseason resumes again tomorrow. We'll have the schedule of games, all of which will be broadcast here on Sports Radio 1450 and 92.3. 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
8: 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SHG beat Lanphier 56-14 tonight. We just ran down all the scores. The winners in Central State 8 play tonight: Rochester, Decatur, MacArthur. Hillsboro got a non-conference win over Lincoln. SHG gets a win. Jacksonville gets a win in Quincy, Notre Dame. Your Sangamo winners tonight were Auburn, Maroa, Forsyth, Olympia, Riverton, and Williamsville. Taylorville got an Apollo Conference victory. The schedule for week eight. Two more weeks to go in the regular season for high school football. 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Chris McLeod and Steve Bridge with Mike Chamness on stats. Quincy Notre Dame goes to Chatham to play against Glenwood. You'll hear that game on 970 AM WMAY. Jacksonville is at North. This is a crossover week, by the way. The last 2 weeks of the season are crossover. East versus West games based on last year's standings. Jacksonville plays at Normal U High. The Crimsons looking to go to 7-1 if they can get a win there. Springfield High goes to Decatur to play against MacArthur. Lanphier at Lincoln. And Southeast is going to get a victory next week. They've already taken the forfeit against Eisenhower. Southeast won and Eisenhower nothing. The forfeit victory for the Spartans. In the Sangamo next week, Riverton at Auburn. The big one, Olympia at Maroa Forsyth. Williamsville plays at New Berlin as the Pretzels try to get a win. Athens at Petersburg, Porta, AC. That one lost a little luster with Porta's loss this week. And Pittsfield is at Pleasant Plains. Tomorrow in Major League Baseball, the division series begin. American League at noon, we'll have the White Sox and the Guardians. That will be after Tim and I do sports talk from 10 until noon from the studio here. White Sox and Guardians on Sports Radio 1450. We'll have the White Sox broadcast of that one, and that will be the probable pitchers are, I'll get it. Smith and Messick are the starters in the noon start. That game will be on TBS and True TV as well as Sports Radio 1450. The 3 o'clock game is the Braves at Los Angeles to play the Dodgers. Fuentes and Scooble will start for the Dodgers. The 5:30 game, Yankees and the Rays from Tampa. Gerrit Cole and Dennis Rasmussen in that one. And then the 7:30 game, the what I would call the primetime game, is the Padres and the Brewers. Robbie Ray and the Miz, Mizorowski. That game scheduled for 7:30. That'll be on FS1 and Fox. Yankees and Rays on TBS. Braves and Dodgers on Fox. So National League will be on Fox, and the American League will be on TBS and True TV. College football tomorrow, Illinois and Purdue have a 3:15 kickoff on the Big Ten Network, also available on WMAY 97.7 and 970 AM tomorrow. 3:15 is kickoff. That means we'll start the pregame at about 2 o'clock tomorrow on Sports Radio or on WMAY. College football tomorrow, some of the big games. Notre Dame goes to Bill Belichick tomorrow. Notre Dame and North Carolina. Notre Dame's a 21-point favorite in that one. That'll be an ESPN broadcast. Michigan at Minnesota on Fox at 11 o'clock. Michigan is a 6-point favorite. Alabama and Ole Miss play on ABC. Alabama's a 5.5-point favorite. Michigan State is at Wisconsin. That'll be on the Big Ten Network at 11:30. Wisconsin favored by 9.5 in that game. A lot of college football tomorrow. Of course, the Bears are 3.5-point favorites against the Jets on Sunday in NFL action game. 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Let's take another 3 minutes, and then we'll come back, and hopefully the guys will be ready to go from Legends with the post-game show, SHG Homecoming. Cyclones won tonight 56-14 over Landfair. Back after these messages.
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8: 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Rochester got another win. The Rockets moved to 7-0 with a 62-13 win over Normal U-High in Rochester. The game was broadcast on 97.7 FM WMAY. And here are the highlights. Chris McLeod and Steve Bridge on the call. Rochester beating Normal U-High.
16: Rockets have the ball, second and two. JP going to throw. Caught Reese Gade at the 20. Up the far sideline, 15. Breaks the tackle. Fired into the end zone. Touchdown! All he does is catch touchdowns. Seventh reception on the year for Reese Gade. It's the fourth time he's taken it to the house. Make it give it back to Everett, and he plunges in over the goal line for a touchdown. Fourth touchdown in as many games. Ninth rushing touchdown of the year for the conference's leading tailback. And Everett has his first score of the game. Giving it to Everett, picking his way forward. No, they switch it and give it off to Swaney, picking his way between the hash marks. And he's in space at the 25, 20, 15, 10, 5, touchdown! 46-yard pass play on the little dump-off to Nate Swaney, who went middle of the field and took it to the house from 46 yards out. And now there's an interesting formation with two receivers, 15 yards off the line of scrimmage. They give it off to Jones, and he's free. Into the clear at the 20, to the 15, to the 10, to the 5, and into the end zone. 42-yard run by the QB, Isaiah Jones. And the Pioneers are on the board for the first time tonight with 8:42 left in the first half. It is to Everett, and Tabog will plow his way over the goal line for the touchdown. Second short range run by Everett. And the Rockets back on the board to answer the Pioneer score with 7:30 left in the first half. Looking near sideline, JP unloading with Reese Gade down there, makes the catch, 1 foot in and a touchdown. The snap to JP, look at end zone, throwing, it is caught on the back shoulder, and it's a touchdown, and guess who? Reese Gade again with a hat trick, and the Rockets take a 41-7 lead. Tight end to the left of the formation, three receivers to the wide side, left, one to the right. Rochester with three down linemen. Here's the snap to Isaiah Jones, throwing on the run over the middle, wide open, caught at the 20-yard line, breaking a tackle at the 15, to the 10, to the 5, and into the end zone for a touchdown goes Braden Bozarth, 45-yard pass. Artis trying to get to the end zone, and he will be stacked up. Is it a touchdown? It's a touchdown. 4-yard touchdown run for Isaac Hardis, his second of the year. A lot to clean up as we welcome Derek Leonard into the broadcast booth to talk about the victory tonight. Coach, congratulations on the victory. You're looking at the stats now. Obviously, the final score, 62-13, is a big one, but I feel like you'll have plenty to talk about in the film room as you get ready for a big week next week.
17: Yeah, you know, there's always, this is a tough week. It's probably the first week I thought we were really unfocused at times, but man, it's homecoming. I get it. You want them to have fun, and they understand, unfortunately, and they know they can come out and play sometimes like that and still score 60 and win by 40, you know. And so it's not a good thing, but it's they're 17, 16-year-old kids. So
16: you guys are banged up on defense a little bit and have, and you talked about this earlier in the week that, you know, some teams may not have the depth to be able to handle it. You guys do have the depth, but at the same time, not the position you want to be in, but you are getting guys into the rotation, and Evren played a little defense tonight.
17: Yeah, you know, and we're banged up kind of all in the same spots, like outside linebacker and tight end, you know, and so they're all kind of the same players. Everywhere else, we're really healthy, but those positions were just a little bit banged up. Evren could play linebacker the whole time. We just kind of chose not to, and he'd be really good. But we'll see from going on here. Maybe he'll play a little bit more.
8: 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Our postgame continues with SHG Homecoming from Legends, Tim Schweitzer, Darren Pritchett. We'll be live there, so we'll switch to those guys. 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
18: Rupert and Price do a great job on the postgame show. I mean, I listen every step of the way, walking from Sacred Heart Griffin's West Campus out here to the Shields Complex. I've never made better time, Darren. You know, usually I ride my bike out here, but tonight it was just a straight walk right down Old Chatham Road, Wabash, South MacArthur. Here we are. Isn't this place great?
19: First time I have been here, and I can see why people love to come here to watch college football and the NFL. The televisions are everywhere, plenty of seating, the food looks great. Haven't sampled it yet, but this is a wonderful place.
18: And I just saw half the SHG football team walk in, so I think the food vendors will do well.
19: They will.
18: Momentarily. It's a great night to be outside watching football, but this place looks like the place to be after the game, especially if you're 17 or 16 or 15 or 18.
19: Or 55.
18: We're here. We want to, first off, before we proceed to talk to people, we want to thank Greg Hallbleib, who made his way back from a volleyball match at ISU to help set up all the gear and get us ready for football on this Friday night. The football postgame show, SHG's postgame party on this homecoming weekend. And here we go. The show is on.
19: Mr. Brinkman is here, I see, the quarterback of the Cyclones. Cam, good to see you.
20: Good to see you.
19: Happy homecoming. Yeah. Nice, solid victory by you guys tonight. What were your goals offensively? It sure seemed like you wanted to throw the football early and often.
20: Yeah, I think the game plan going in was definitely to kind of get the passing game going a little more than we had the past couple weeks. And I think our first four plays were all passes, and then we had a run, and then it was like three more passes in a row. So I think I was like 7 for 7. About all I got to do, but
18: why do I even need to keep stats? He knows his job. Walks in and nails it 7 for 7. Good job. Yeah,
20: thank you.
18: 144 yards. You'll take that any night.
20: Yeah, I think.
18: And the guys that caught him knew where to go, and that was toward the end zone.
20: Yeah, definitely.
19: You went over 5,000 career yards today. Congratulations.
20: Thank you.
19: Fifth player in Cyclone history to do that.
18: It's a good accomplishment. Yeah. Homecoming week is kind of different in some regards, but going into a game like this, Cam Brinkman, when you know that you're supposed to win, it's one of those weeks where you're supposed to win. Did the coaches game plan this week, A, to keep everybody healthy, B, to get the win, and C, to make sure you don't have any issues with turnovers, that kind of thing? You wanted to play a clean game, and on the whole, you played a clean game.
20: Yeah, I think, I mean, practice is the same. It's not like we're going to take the week any lighter based off of who we're playing. I think, if anything, it gets even harder because they just try to keep us in check. You know, we can't get ahead of ourselves and say, okay, just because we're playing Lanphier this week doesn't mean that we're taking days off of practice. And, you know, we know who we're playing the next 2 weeks. So that's kind of really what we got to start doing stuff for them. We got to, you know, move on and Because, I mean, obviously next week is a huge game, and we know that we got to start preparing for that. And at the end of the day, obviously the main goal is to go out and win. And I think the coaches, they've done a great job of just kind of setting us up for success and trying to keep us level-headed, not going through the week slow motion, and doing everything we can to just come out and play as good as we can Friday night.
18: Okay, on your first possession tonight, after the opening kickoff, Lanford kids came hard at you. I mean, you don't often get sacked, but they nailed you for a 7-yard loss.
20: Yeah.
18: What happened? And don't say Thatcher Trotter.
20: No, it wasn't definitely not Thatcher's fault. It was actually our tight end's fault. Not named, so. But, he just missed. I think it was more of a mental thing than a physical. I just don't think he kind of remembered to hit him there, and I was supposed to kind of roll out, get to the edge, but kind of dude was right in my face right away, so didn't really have anywhere to go.
18: Now, that was the only play on which you were hauled down.
20: Mm.
18: But those Lanphier kids, once they got to people tonight, and you saw it especially in the second half while you're standing and watching the game on the sideline, once they get to you, those kids are pretty good tacklers tonight.
20: Yeah, I mean, they definitely have a few really good athletes on that team, I think. I mean, if you look at their basketball team every year, they're always good. They've got athletes. They've got kids who are probably faster than any kid on our team. So it's just, there's always going to be kids on whoever you play are just going to kind of come out of nowhere and, I guess, be better than you think. And I think that's kind of the case with them, is just they have athletes, and that's what they have. They don't have much else, but I think they got athletes. So.
18: The Lanphier Lions fall to SHG tonight by a score of 56-14. Cam Brinkman was 7-for-7 throwing the ball in the first half. Mikey Gress scored a couple of touchdowns tonight. Thatcher Trotter, you're snapping the ball to these guys. Give a grade to your quarterback. Now, he's a senior, so be careful.
0: I'll never say anything bad about Cam. I don't care if Cam went 0-for-7. Cam got an A+. That's my guy.
18: Okay, what did you like about tonight's game? And I'm serious. The Lanphier kids up front, they hit you.
0: Yeah, in my mind, that's the purest form of football, man. Those kids go fight. I mean, they come in every week and practice every day of every week, and they know they don't have the greatest odds sometimes, but when you can come in and repeatedly practice and work your tail off when you know this could be a long game, like, that shows you love football, and that's just, I love to see it. I love those kids. At the end of the day, they're hard workers, they love football, and that's all I need.
18: From when the season started through game 7 tonight, one of the emphasis in the offseason was to get better up front. On the offensive line, you're right in the middle of it. You're one of the guys that has to be a focus of getting better week to week, getting better than last season. Are you guys accomplishing that week to week, being better up front, to make sure your offense can operate the way it's supposed to?
0: I think we're improving. We're always improving. Every position, every spot, everywhere is improving at all times. But, you know, my guys got to be better. I mean, I got some guys who are on the O-line who are older than me, but that doesn't mean I can't be a leader. I got to go out and lead. You know, I've started for this team for 3 years now. Like, that's my position group. And when there's a mistake, that's on me, no matter who it is. Like, you know, somebody misses a block who isn't me, that's still my fault. I mean, those are my guys. I got to take care of them and get them ready for every week.
19: Thatcher, this offensive line, a lot of new parts at the start of the year. Does it take a little time to build the chemistry in game situations with new guys coming together on the offensive line?
0: Yeah, for sure. You know, we started off slow. I don't think Lincoln Way was a great game from us. I mean, from the O-line at all. I honestly think we played really high. We played pretty weak. We weren't really excited. And then, I think we came together more in JCA. We should have won the game. I mean, we should have done better. We should have won the game. But if you look at the JCA film compared to the Lincoln Way film, it's night and day, especially with intensity. Like, that second quarter drive against JCA where we went down and scored with Mikey, Like, you can just see the O-line. Everybody's intense. Everybody's excited. Everybody wants to be out there and put somebody in the ground, and we gotta do a better job of that week to week.
19: You have to enjoy, as an offensive lineman, the fact that your coaching staff has wanted you guys to be physical and run the football every single football game. Is there anything better for an offensive lineman than playing power football?
0: No, not at all. I mean, we actually had a pretty funny moment the other day. We were on a team, and couple guys were dropping the ball, and we just had, you know, some problems throwing it, and Coach Martin, offensive coordinator, goes, we might as well just run the ball the whole week. And the whole O-line had the biggest smiles on their faces. Coach Anderson, our O-line coach, was hype. He was excited, and it was just, you know, it's great. We love to run the ball. I mean, if I could be an offensive coordinator, I know nothing compared to Coach Martin, but I would run inside zone about every play. I'd love to run the football.
18: Cam Brinkman, I asked Thatcher Trotter, your center, to grade your work, grade his work on the O-line.
20: A+.
18: Be careful.
20: Yeah, I have to say A+. So.
18: A+.
0: Good thinking, Ken.
18: What do you like about this kid? Because Thatcher Trotter, for folks that don't know, you played junior football in Chatham, right?
0: Yeah, I did.
18: So he's a Chatham guy. You're a Chatham guy. Did you see this kid coming along when he was in elementary school playing junior
20: obviously
18: football?
20: Obviously, we were both at Chatham, and I remember when I was in 8th grade and he was in 7th grade, we weren't great. So the last game, I think it was like the last game of the season against, we were playing like Jacksonville, and they called him up to play for us, and he got like 2 holding calls as soon as he came in the game, and I was like pissed. So that's like kind of the first, I feel like kind of memory I have with him. But then,
18: do you remember that game?
0: I do. They had me at right tackle. I had played left guard my whole life. They had me at right tackle. I came in, instantly got a holding call. Cam was in the huddle. Come on! You're a seventh grader. Wake up! And, you know, next play, I go back out and do the exact same thing. But I ended with a pretty good game. It was good. It was all right. It was great to be up with him. You know, I looked up to him always in middle school. He was always known as, you know, the school football player, and he was big quarterback and big time and everything, but Yeah, it was pretty fun.
18: Was there ever any doubt, question to both Thatcher Trotter Jr. and Cam Brinkman Sr., was there ever any doubt when you're playing junior football in Chatham that you were going to be SHG Cyclones? Did you ever doubt that, Thatcher?
0: I had no clue, honestly. Like, there's even an interview from when I was in 7th grade and Cam was in 8th. We both got interviewed, and one of the questions was, are you excited to run down that berm on Friday nights? And I was like, so excited. I mean, just unbelievably excited. I had no clue, really. I mean, in 8th grade, you know, we got to the end of the 8th grade season, and we started talking about what's best for me and if I really want to go play college football and do things like that, and we just decided SHG is the best spot for that. And, you know, I love all my guys at Chatham. I just saw they had a rough game against MacArthur, but those guys are fighters. I mean, they're great players at the end of the day. I love all those kids, so.
18: Cam, was there a doubt you were going to be a Cyclone?
20: Yeah, I mean, to be honest, like, I didn't really even start thinking about it until probably about March of, like, my 8th grade year, so pretty late, and then it still was kind of like, it was just a possibility. It wasn't anything that was going to happen for sure, and then I kind of started, you know, talking to my dad more and talking about, like, what I felt like was better for me and going down the road and not even just, like, I mean, obviously football and, you know, basketball, but just kind of, like, academics as well and everything like that. So I kind of just decided that I wanted to go and try it out, not knowing many people. I knew it was going to be kind of hard at first, but I mean, these guys, like, I found, like, friends automatically. Like, these guys are awesome, so it was pretty easy for me, and, you know, I don't regret my decision at all, and, you know, I love guys from Chatham, too. I'm still friends with them, too, like Thatcher said. So, you know, I have a lot of friends now that I can kind of hang out with.
18: We're going to ask you about Glenwood a week from now. Focus this week. This next week is on Rochester.
0: Yep.
18: And it's going to be a tough week of practice. You know that.
0: Always.
18: You know what to expect when you're playing the Rockets a week from tonight.
20: Mm-hmm.
18: Have a good week, and don't get in any trouble, and don't get hurt.
0: Yes, sir.
20: Thank you.
0: Yes, sir.
18: That's Trotter, Cam Brinkman. We need to take a break and get these Chatham kids out of the way. We'll talk to some more Cyclones. How about that? We'll take a break. Greg Hallbleib's in the control board here. John Price in the studio. We'll be back.
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18: Back at Legends Entertainment Complex in the Shields Sports Complex on South MacArthur Boulevard. It's our Friday night, first of the season, first of how many we don't know, post-game show, live from Legends Entertainment. A couple of these guys have eaten, a couple have not, so we don't want to keep them too long, because if somebody tries to take Job Kepler's food, Darren, we're going to have a problem.
19: We could have an incident. We do not need any international incidents tonight.
18: Cyclones 156-14 over Lanphier. We're going to visit for a few minutes with Jimmy Giacomini, who was unable to play tonight because of concussion. But hey, I think he's probably going to be raring to go next week. Darren, talk to Jimmy.
19: Jimmy, good to see you. We talked to you earlier in the year at B&B Electric, so it's good to catch up with you once again. How would you describe the way the defense has continued to grow throughout the season?
24: I think that we lost, obviously, a few key starters that really like held our defense down last year. So just getting people that are like able to come back and step up and take on roles and stuff, and getting some more backup in positions that were kind of like light last year has definitely helped us a lot. And then a lot of us, obviously, two-way players, as we're getting more conditioned for games and stuff, it makes it a lot easier overall.
19: A couple of weeks ago when you played Jacksonville, they were averaging 400 rushing yards per game. Outside of SHG, they have ran over everybody. You guys held them, was it 82, I think, the final number? The number one unit didn't give up that many yards. How were you guys able to slow down that offense? What is the key facing that triple option attack?
24: I think give a lot of credit to Coach McMahon. Obviously, he's seen it for so many years. He has a really good game plan with us, and it's really just everyone's got to do the responsibility, and if everyone does, then they can't really do much. So you tackle the guy you're supposed to tackle, and then it's hard for them to trick you.
19: Your linebacking core, Roberson, Coffin, and Davis, you guys have been spectacular so far this year. Double-digit tackles by linebackers throughout the season. How would you describe your group of linebackers, and what has caused you guys to have so much success in that crew?
24: We obviously all have a lot of game time experience. A lot of us are 2-3 year starters, so it definitely helps being able to I guess, not have as many nerves and be used to the situations and stuff, and also just having that mentality of going out there and wanting to hit people and just be overall just a hard person to go against.
18: Jimmy, when you were hurt last year, you had to spend too much time on the sideline.
24: Mm-hmm.
18: Got healthy, got to play late in the season. You had to sit out tonight because you got dinged up at Quincy Notre Dame last week. How tough is it to stand on the sideline and watch, even though you'll, by all accounts, you'll be ready to go next week?
24: Yeah, it's something I

0: He could have done some other stuff, you know, but it's okay. Got to give him props. But overall, really excited for them. I know it feels great to make plays like that in games, and I hope that we can go out there and do the same thing against Rochester.
1: Jimmy Giacomini, hand that mic to Job Kepler. He'll get a rebuttal moment here in just a moment. But you catch a pass tonight. We hadn't seen that before. We've seen you run with the football. We haven't seen you catch a pass. Was that in the game plan for this week, or was that an improv?
2: It was in the game plan. I mean, I got ball thrown to me last week at Quincy Notre Dame, but
1: didn't quite work.
2: I didn't catch the ball, so Coach Mara came over to me on the sideline and said, good job, and I put that in for you. So.
1: And it was a well-executed play. What happened at the end? You didn't quite get it in the promised land.
2: Yeah.
3: His knees out.
2: I tried to truck him, but... People came over to me on the sideline and said I should have hurdled them, but I don't think I could have done that. So
1: we would have liked to have seen you cry. Okay, before we talk about some of the ins and outs of the game tonight, I want to ask you first off, you were doing a little mentoring on the auction winner from CTK, from Christ the King Elementary School. His name is Archer. He's 6 years old, and he was the ball boy tonight, having won an auction to participate on the sideline in the game and interact with the players and coaches. How much fun was that?
2: Oh, it was pretty fun. You know, Archer came up to me, and I knew his cousin Donovan Scott, who I used to play football with, and, man, I just talked to him. He was fun to talk to.
1: Did you give him any advice? Is he a would-be football player, perhaps?
2: I just said, you got to tackle him and to stay away from the girls.
1: Really good advice. Now, I also have to ask you, it looked like he was cramping up a little bit. Was he okay at the end of the game?
2: He told me that he got into some tackle recess football today and he hurt his ankle, so he wasn't feeling the best today.
3: Oh, I love it.
1: Darren Job Kepler is one of the stalwarts on defense, one of the top defensive players in the league. He's a great kid, as you can tell. And, yes, HU defense has played great all season.
3: And Joe, I need to know, going into Rochester next week, you know the pace in which they play. What are the keys for your defense to be prepared for that Rochester offense?
2: We just need to know their formations. You know, Coach McMahon's going to put in some game plans, and we just need to align and cover their guys. They're going to probably do some trick plays, and we just can't blow our coverages in the back and tackle the guy in front of us.
3: I'm curious, do you guys have a scout team quarterback try to run their offense with that pace to get you guys ready? What do you do to prepare for the pace of that offense?
2: Well, we have guys put on their jersey numbers so we know what they're going to be, who the people are in certain formations, and the quarterbacks do a great job for being on the scout team for us.
3: Okay.
1: I want to ask Andrew Walters, who's with us as well. Will you please assess Job Kepler's work as a receiver tonight in tonight's game against Langford?
4: He did a pretty good job for, you know, his standards. He kind of likes to chomp at the ball almost like an alligator, but he caught that one with his body, so he made the catch tonight, but should have got it in for the touchdown.
1: I have to say, I was pretty impressed by his footwork after he caught the ball. How about you?
4: It was pretty solid. He probably could have just gone around that dude and scored a touchdown, but, you know, he wanted to lay the wood, and he just got his knees straight taken out. So,
1: what's the game plan for you guys, guys who are usually the targets for Cam, to take it easy tonight?
4: A lot of us, you know, had some nagging injuries or got injured last week, and, you know, we kind of made a decision as players, you know, hey, we're going to not push it this week, not hurt ourselves anymore. I think we had four or five defensive starters who just didn't even play because we were just like, we just need to rest and be prepared for Rochester, because ultimately beating Rochester is one of our, you know, top goals of the season.
1: And I've got to ask, in preparation for Rochester next week, the coaches aren't listening, so they won't pay any attention to this, but is the ball going to have to be in the air more than it's been in the air most of the
4: time? I think we're really hoping for that, you know, especially like me and obviously Demetrius, our other main receiver, are hoping that, you know, we get our opportunities to make our plays because, you know, we're confident in ourselves and our ability to make plays, and obviously still we're going to need to run the ball and have success doing that, but we also do believe that, you know, throwing the ball a little bit more will definitely be beneficial.
1: And Job Kepler, especially on defense, they've got a lot of weapons on the other side. You folks are going to have a busy week practicing defense in the week ahead. No doubt?
2: No, I mean, they got a

0: lot of star players, but we're just hoping to shut them down and make them play football, like get down to the basics and not have any of their trick plays they like to run.
1: Physical football.
2: It's a great group. Hey, thank you, guys. Joe, go find your food. Gentlemen, Jimmy Giacomini, Andrew Walters, thanks for joining us.
3: Thank you.
2: If you can round up some teammates, send them in, will you?
4: All right. Thank you.
1: Yeah,
4: thank you,
1: thanks, gentlemen. Guys.
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3: We're back inside the Legends Entertainment Complex, Shield Sports Complex, on this Saturday night. Sacred Heart Griffin football homecoming week. They won tonight 56-14. And we're going to visit with a couple of Cyclones who have just finished eating in the food court here at Legends Entertainment Complex after the SHG win over Lanphier tonight 56-14. Evan Phillips is with us. How'd the O-line play tonight against the Lions? Evan, give us your post-game assessment.
4: Yeah, I think we did pretty good. There's definitely some stuff we could work on, but you'll have that with every game. Just trying to get better every week and prepare for Rochester next week.
3: Yeah, and Rochester is ahead. In the rearview mirror, give me your assessment of how this team has come together through 7 weeks. You were new to the program when the season started, having transferred into Sacred Heart Griffin. How has, especially your unit, the guys up front, the offensive line, how do you think it's come together during the season?
4: Yeah, I think since the start of the season, we've definitely started to gel a lot more, especially since week one. I think we've improved tremendously, especially on double teams. Our pad level has been a lot lower. We're driving through to the whistle. And I think everyone's starting to mature a lot more.
3: Keys to the win tonight, just keep it simple? Was that what the theme of this game was against Lanphier?
4: Yeah, really just do your job and do it well. That was really it.
3: Early in the game, there was you wanted to get Cam Sharp for next week's game. That worked out.
4: Yeah, he threw the ball really well.
3: I mean, when he doesn't miss on a pass, you know he's having a good night.
4: Yeah. He threw the ball really well. Our receivers ran great routes. They got open. And then after the catch, they did really well as well.
3: Isn't it nice to talk to offensive linemen? Because they don't necessarily always get the spotlight, except when they're called for a penalty.
5: That's exactly right.
3: Right? And Evan Phillips, Thatcher Trotter, was here visiting with us earlier. It's good to see them get a little shout-out.
5: Because when Mikey Gresh runs for 125 yards, what's in the headline? Mikey Gresh ran for 125 yards, but it's guys up front doing their job, so they deserve their notoriety, which leads us to tell me what it's like to block for Mikey Gresh.
4: I mean, it's awesome. Mikey's a super smart back. He reads our blocks really well, and then he runs hard. He gets hit hard, and then he bounces off of tackles, and I mean, it's great watching him run, and it's great blocking for him.
5: Did it take you long to learn the system at Sacred Heart Griffin? Pretty easy system to learn?
4: I mean, it took me a couple practices to get used to, but it wasn't an entirely new system. I had still some of the basics that I had already known.
5: Okay, very good.
3: Big guys, tell folks who you are.
6: I'm Don Chris.
5: Don.
3: Okay, Don played at Springfield High last year.
6: Yes, sir.
3: We've talked about that before. When we visited with you a couple of weeks ago, You were pretty happy with the way you had been accepted among your Sacred Heart Griffin teammates.
6: Yes, sir.
3: And playing the Lanphier Lions. I know you got some buddies on the Lanphier side.
6: Yeah.
3: Do you not?
6: Yes, sir.
3: How did that go tonight?
6: It was fun as usual. It's always fun playing against people you know. And you get to talk to them a little bit. And being close with
3: not people. Trash talk, just talk.
6: Yeah, just talk.
3: Just talk.
6: And being able to do that against a team that I know and familiar with is always makes the game more fun.
3: Yeah, it was kind of a pinch in a bad way. We kind of missed seeing him at full speed, but when Kamari Richmond went out hurt in the first half, they bring on a freshman quarterback who we kind of thought did a pretty good job for being a ninth grader. But you want to see a kid like Kamari, and I know you know him from Lanphier. You want him to have success because, A, good kid, B, good player, and he's got to be a leader on a team like that when they don't have a lot of numbers, a lot of focus on him.
6: Yeah.
3: How'd you think he did tonight early in the game? You guys took care of him.
6: Yeah.
3: I mean, you didn't let him lose.
6: Yeah. First play on defense, when I seen him scramble, I thought he was about to go down. He did scramble out of it. Luckily, we got the fumble on that play, but after that, we really just try to keep him contained and not let him scramble as much.
3: When you were watching later in the game, and a kid like Horton, who had a good running second half, is that a function mainly of them playing against some of your second-line players, some of your younger linemen, or are you okay with late in the ball game, like we saw today, Lanphier wasn't giving up.
6: Yeah.
3: I mean, they're way behind. The clock's running, but those kids were working hard.
6: Yeah, I'm okay with it. Keon was working hard all game, defense and offense. And I played with him in middle school, so I knew him. He was running the ball hard and making plays.
3: Don, Chris, thanks for joining us tonight.
6: You're welcome,
3: sir. Did you enjoy the slide?
6: Yes, sir.
3: Have you
6: really
3: finished?
6: Did.
3: I didn't want to interrupt.
6: I have one small piece left.
3: Okay, get back to it. Thanks,
6: yes,
3: and we'll see you for the Rochester game next week.
7: Good luck, guys. Thank
3: Evan
7: you.
3: Phillips,
7: thank you.
3: Thanks a lot.
7: Thank you.
3: We're going to take a break, and when we come back, I think we've got a coach to talk to, Greg. So let's take a break, and we'll be right back.
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14: I don't know. It was
3: We are back at Legends Entertainment on South MacArthur, right on the Shield Sports Complex. Place is busy late on a Friday night. Sacred Heart Griffin wins tonight 56-14 over the Lanphier Lions. And now it's on to Rochester, as they say here. Coach John Allison has plenty of work to do tonight, tomorrow morning, all next week to get ready for the Rockets, but he's been kind enough to join us for a few minutes.
5: You better believe it. And Coach, you came out throwing the football early and often. Did you get accomplished what you wanted to?
7: I think so. I think the main thing was the efficiency in the passing, not just the throwing itself. Getting the ball out of his hand, you know, when the first, second, third foot hit the ground, depending on what we were running. And that was the thing, just working on timing, getting great reps. Demetrius getting a couple touches, and I think he ended up pretty close to 100%. Was he 100%?
3: 7 of 7.
7: Seven of seven, excellent. So, and that was the goal, is just be efficient, get the ball out of your hand on time, not trying to make something happen with your legs, and that's what the goal was.
3: And I think by the way, we didn't have to tell Cam he was 7 for 7. He knew he was 7. You kind of like that, too.
7: Yes.
5: Krista gave us a little inside scoop that you might have had some different guys calling defensive plays tonight.
7: So Coach McMahon sitting in there, he said, and I think, you know, it's one of the things, neither one of us, him probably sooner than me, are going to be around forever. So I think he put it on to some of the younger defensive coaches, Coach Hubbard, Coach Rouse, Coach JT McMahon, Coach Schaefer, pretty much handled the defense tonight. And I think it was just need to get them in the habit of saying, hey, you need to be able to call defense and look for all this stuff. And so put it on those guys tonight. They did a great job. And he gave them the whole game plan this week and just said, you know, you guys got to be able to do this. And so, handed that over, and I think they did a good job. And so we need some of that, because I think he's getting close to the end of his coaching career probably. And so we need to think about those next guys too, not just when you get younger guys playing time. You know, the sophomores, the same thing can be true with coaches. So that was one of the things he worked on this week.
5: Is the transition, looking at the last game and looking ahead to the next game, a little quicker this week?
7: Oh, no question. So, you know, looking to Rochester, obviously it's something that we've had on the radar for a few weeks, and so it's something we think about. And the funny thing is, people don't realize we don't have like a pool of film like the NCAA has. So it's, you got to wait until that week to start exchanging. So a lot of the stuff we're looking at is NFHS and streaming services, because the readily available game film happens tomorrow. And so the real game film. And so a lot of the stuff we're doing has been off of just, you know, screen captures, things like that. And so, but we've been trying to do our best the last few weeks of getting ahead on that game. And so we at least have a pretty good idea of, you know, the start of the game plan, and then we'll get it really nailed down on Sunday night.
5: Just generically speaking, as you start thinking about Rochester, we know about what Derek does with the offense, but you're an offensive coordinator type guy. So what have you guys noticed about the Rochester defense? I've heard great things about their front, their linebackers, even their secondary.
7: They don't have a lot of weak links.
5: Yeah.
7: I mean, they really don't. And you know, the Arm Brewster kid added is really short up the defensive line. That's a big, big addition for them. No pun intended. So, you know, the linebacker crew, we obviously know they're secondary because they all play both ways, you know, both the Gregory brothers. And so there's not a lot of weak spots. And so, you know, I think you got to hang your hat on the fact that, you know, Chatham was able to move the ball pretty well. I mean, they shot themselves in the foot a few times with some turnovers, but you look at the fact that they were doing pretty well on the ground. And you know, focus on those things that we think we can do formationally, and focus on those things that we've seen other teams do to them, and try to exploit that.
5: And I would have to imagine, when you built this offensive line for this year, it wasn't just for the Rochester game, it was the whole year, but the physicality of that group could be a deciding factor in that ball game.
7: No question. And that's one of the things that, if you look back 3 or 4 weeks ago, I mean, that's something we've really stressed. And the Q&D game and the Jacksonville game, and probably at fault, I mean, that's why we focused on what we did with Cam tonight, because of the fact that we felt like we've been so one-sided in that department, but really just wanting to drive home an identity. And our identity is those guys need to win us a game when we need them to win a game. And so, you know, and they've come through, and the physicality up front and the leadership of Thatcher and the other guys, and so that's something we've got to hang our hat on, and it's got to be something that if we go a long ways, it's got to be on those guys.
5: And it's nice to have a senior quarterback to lead your football team.
3: There's no doubt on the other side of the ball. I mean, he's played against Rochester for 3 years. It's nice to have a senior quarterback going into a big game like
7: that. And no question. And I actually watched our game film this last week, and he had some incredible throws last year against them in the playoffs. And I just, you know, those are the kind of things that we need him to do next week. And if we got a chance, we've got to have him make throws like that and then have the rest of the guys around him to pick him up. But some of those throws he made last year were some of the best throws I've seen in a long time. And it reminded me of it this week because I'd forgotten. And so no question that Cam is a guy that we trust, and we want the ball in his hands, and he's the guy that's got to get us there.
3: John Allison, thanks for the visit. You got a lot of work to do, so we're going to let you
7: thank you very much. Thanks for staying up late tonight, guys.
3: Yes.
5: And best wishes to your offensive lineman.
7: Thank you very much.
5: We're thinking of him.
7: Probably stopped there on the way home, actually, so appreciate it. Yeah, thank you very much.
3: Thank you. That's John Allison, head coach of the Cyclones, 56-14 winners over Lanphier tonight in their homecoming game. And here with us at Legends Entertainment on this Friday night. Let's see. It's just after 11. John Price is saying we can wrap it up now, Greg, so I think we'll wrap it up. Darren, you okay with us wrapping it up?
5: I think we have a piece of pizza waiting on us, so I'm all in favor.
3: Final score again, 56-14, Cyclones over Lions tonight at Ken Leonard Field, Cyclone Stadium. Tune in to Sports Talk tomorrow morning on at 10. I think we might get out a little early at like 11:30 for the White Sox pregame show. 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The Illini-Purdue game in the 3 o'clock hour can be heard live on WMAY 970 and 97.7 on Saturday. Have a great Friday night. For Greg Hallbleib, John Price, Darren Pritchett, Tim Schweitzer, Kevin O'Day, thanks for tuning in and good night.
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14: I'm like Alabama, you know, and they haven't had a ton of success against, ranked programs, so this could be a big one for, you know, the Mississippi State program. This could be a big one for Taylor. This could be one of his moments, depending on how he performs it. If it's been what he's been doing so far, then that will justify everything that you're saying, and he could be earning his trip to New York City.
15: Number three.
16: Like I said, 5-4, it's kind of jockeying for position. Mm-hmm. I feel like number three this guy is just going to take up residence in this spot in the straw poll, if not eventually move into that number two or number one spot. That's Jaden Ball of Florida. Currently the sixth best odds to win the Heisman over at DraftKings. 29 carries, 142 yards, 3 touchdowns in Florida's upset win over Ole Miss in the Swamp last Saturday. They go on the road to Mizzou. I think Austin Simmons and the Tigers still not getting the respect they deserve. But, of course, they also blew a late lead to Kamario Taylor, Mississippi State. This is a classic trap game for John Summerall and the Gators, and that's why they are not going to slip up, I don't believe, because this is not a typical Florida outfit.
14: Ball is fantastic. He really is. I mean, he's catching everybody's attention. All eyes have been on Ole Miss all season long for many different reasons, and so to see Florida shine the way that they did, and I remember I kept saying as I was hoping that Ole Miss was going to find a way to come back in that one, I was like, can they get a stop? Can they get a stop? No, they couldn't get a stop. You know why? Ball wasn't going to let them get a stop. Just give them the ball, right? That's all you got to do, and he is fantastic. Yeah, and look, anytime it's not just the quarterback award, I'm okay with that. So seeing a running back, you know, get there and put his name back into the running, yeah, I'm good with that.
15: Number two.
16: Speaking of Jaden Ball's head coach, John Summerall, following Florida's impressive victory, 52-28 over then number four Ole Miss, he took Trinidad Chambliss to the side, and he said, if I had a vote for the Heisman, it would be you. And that was after Trinidad Chambliss, only 25 of 34 for 298 yards, one passing touchdown, two rushing scores against the Gators. He was the one thing that was working, and he was banged up in that loss to Florida. But if John Summerall is going to have a vote, and he's going to say Trinidad Chambliss is winning the Heisman, even on an off day with no Kewon Lacy, we still got to include him in the poll.
14: Oh, he's great. That is a fun quarterback to watch. And again, I've been saying it, Ole Miss is, for me, the new Colorado. When Colorado was humming with Shador and Travis Hunter, that was must-watch TV every Saturday at the barbershop. Made sure that that was coming on. Ole Miss, now it's what time is Ole Miss coming on? Trinidad Chambliss is the reason why. You tune in to watch Trinidad Chambliss. He is a fantastic quarterback. He's getting a lot of attention of NFL talent evaluators, right? He's going to get his name is going to get called very early in the 2027 NFL draft, but that doesn't matter for this. He is must-watch TV, fantastic quarterback.
16: He has somehow slipped to seventh in the odds at the Heisman voting over at DraftKings. Mm-hmm. But that's probably because of what this guy did last week.
15: Number one.
16: Jeremiah Smith is now the odds-on favorite, plus 270 to win the Heisman Trophy after he caught a Ohio State single-game record 4 touchdowns. He already owns the Ohio State all-time receiving record. Oh, by the way, he had career highs in receptions with 12 and single-game yards of 217 in that win over Illinois. We mentioned it earlier when John Bonenkamp of Iowa Writing Acclaim joined us, Q. Last week, the Iowa Hawkeyes gave up 236 receiving yards to two Michigan wide receivers combined. 236 yards. Last week, Jeremiah Smith had 217 receiving yards all by himself.
14: Yeah, he's incredible. He really is. I mean, this guy, he could have been playing on Sundays 3 seasons ago. And he's only getting better. I know Ryan Day mentioned that he's stronger, his route running is better. And that's a problem for everybody. Because if his route running continues to get better, what are you going to do with them? I mean, he made one of the defensive backs last week just look silly. The defensive back kept trying to turn one way to catch up to him, and he kept going the other way. When he zigged, he zagged. When he zagged, he zigged. It was a problem, and Jeremiah Smith is a man-child. He's an absolute problem.
16: I already gave you guys a couple of the best of the rest, but I saved one for the end because I know Q Myers is going to love this name. Pup Watson III.
14: There you go.
16: Quarterback.
14: There you go.
16: UMass. Last week in a win over Sac State, a certain running back who now plays for the New York Giants once played there, if you know what I mean. 11 of 16 for 101 passing yards, one passing touchdown, 7 carries, 72 rushing yards, 2 rushing scores, and a win last week over Sacramento State. They'll host Eastern Michigan tomorrow. This is a UMass program that didn't win a game last year, Q. They're undefeated. 74% completion rating for Pup Watson, by the way, who started his career at, wait for it, Virginia Tech. From the Massachusetts area, 10th in the country in completion percentage across all FBS programs. Just want to give Pup Watson some love and want to give that UMass program some love because what a turnaround job going on right now.
14: Yeah, and they'll be taking on the Fighting Max Crosbys coming up on tomorrow, so that should be fun. And, yeah, Cam Scataboo would be that running back that you mentioned that used to carry the rock there at Sac State. So really good stuff right there. That is the Heisman Straw Poll. We do it each and every week here on this fine program we call Game Night on ESPN Radio and the all-new ESPN app. She's Mia O'Brien. I'm Q Myers. Coming up next, quarterbacks in the NFL that needs to just do something. Step up and do something. It's next on ESPN Radio and the all-new ESPN app.
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23: ABC News, I'm Dave Packer. Multiple sources identifying the co-pilot accused of stabbing the captain of an Israel-bound flight and plunging the plane in a terrifying nosedive in an attempt to crash it as 29-year-old Hammam al-Hammami. Meanwhile,
24: Captain Smit Bashar saying he is now feeling fine despite being stabbed multiple times. He's now back in the UAE. His first officer on that flight is in custody there. Israeli officials say he may have been radicalized as the investigation continues.
23: ABC's Tom Sophie Burridge. The U.S. economy showing signs of a slowdown. Friday's government report showing employers adding just 29,000 jobs in September. That's well below expectations. The unemployment rate edging up to 4.2%. As drivers around the world deal with record high gas prices, now some possible relief. Member countries of the Group of Seven or G7 agreeing to release 100 million barrels of diesel fuel and crude oil from reserve stock. This is ABC News.
25: Here's your Storm Team 20 forecast. Lulls of Alpha on 47 tonight under clear skies, northeast winds 5 to 10 miles per hour. Bright sunshine expected tomorrow. High temperatures reach up to 73. Lulls of Alpha on 50 tomorrow night. Clear skies. Ample sunshine and dry. Sunday and Monday, upper 70s. Sunday, low 70s by Monday. I'm meteorologist Laura Lockwood on Sports Radio 92.3 FM and 1450 AM. 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

0: Three tight end set. Knox lines up behind Allen. It's a sneak over the left side, and Allen is in untouched for a two-yard touchdown run.
1: 97 Rock on the call right there. Despite five turnovers, the Buffalo Bills still found a way to get the victory over the L.A. Chargers, and the Chargers are 0-3 on the young season. 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She's Mia O'Brien. I'm Q Myers. Want to get into some conversation about quarterbacks that just need to do something. They need to get up and step up and lead their team to a victory. And we'll start in L.A. with the Chargers and Justin Herbert. Now, we know that we always have a lot of fun talking about Justin Herbert. I have no problem walking to the front of the congregation and waxing poetically about Justin Herbert and what he needs to do. But it's not just me anymore. Four straight games for Justin Herbert with one or fewer passing touchdowns dating back to last season, tied for the longest streak of his career. Zero games with 250 passing yards this season, looking to avoid his second season with zero 250-yard games through the first 4 weeks of a season. I was told by people way smarter than me, Mia, that Mike McDaniel, as the OC, was going to unlock Justin Herbert, and you were going to see the greatest quarterback in the history of the game. Maybe not that much, but you're going to see a great quarterback at his best because of that OC that Jim Harbaugh hired.
2: Q. Justin Herbert has a quarterback rating of 27.4. That's 29th in the league, and that's not very good, folks, because by comparison, last year, Justin Herbert, 60.6, a career high, 70.9 back in the 2021 season in QBR. Then we go down the list when it comes to the completion percentage, which is also not great, comparatively speaking, 59.1. That, of course, his previous low in completion percentages in his entire career, the six previous seasons, was 65.1%. That was back in that 2023 season when Brandon Staley was fired mid-year.
1: Yep.
2: Almost six, seven points less. We talked about it with Drake May,
1: right,
2: and that completion percentage number was a reason I believed in him, even when everything else was going wrong around him in the Gerard Mayo season. And we see a 10% drop in completion percentage for Drake May. It's not that sizable for Justin Herbert, but it's still a number that then coupled with that QBR, like, you can, there are going to be some quarterbacks we're going to go through where you can put this on the non-existent run game. With the Los Angeles Chargers, it's not so much that they have a non-existent run game as much as they have a non-existent offense at this point in time, or at the very least, a lack of identity.
1: Yeah, I'm not putting a lot of excuses out there because I feel like excuses have been rolled out for Justin Herbert and the Chargers for years, so I'm not going to make any excuses. It's not going to get any easier this week, though. They've got the Seattle Seahawks, you know, coming off a loss, and the Seahawks have a really good defense. The one question I guess everyone's asking is, well, how is Justin Herbert trying to adapt to this new Mike McDaniel offense? Here he is, if he's struggling to pick it up.
3: I just haven't played well and need to play better, so I think that would it's just on me to do a better job of understanding what he wants, how he sees it, and do my job as a quarterback.
2: Justin Herbert's got a new play caller in Los Angeles. Cam Ward has a new play caller in Nashville, Q.
1: Yeah.
2: Unlike Justin Herbert, this is just his second season in the league. He's also in the bottom half, or I should say bottom 10, in quarterback rating so far this season, 46.8. So, hey, he's ahead of Justin Herbert, let the record show. But the problem with Cam Ward, akin to the Los Angeles Chargers crisis right now, two passing touchdowns, only one interception. He's taking care of the football, although it was a boneheaded interception against the New York Giants in the end zone. But they just really can't consistently generate offense. Like, it's the same thing as the Chargers, but a little bit different because they don't have somebody with a bazooka for an arm, per se, under center.
1: Right, exactly. And look, Cam Ward's not playing good at all. And I know that there was questions last year in his rookie year when, well, I questioned if he should have started the season, but they didn't have too many options. He started to look better towards the end, then he got banged up, and now he's learning a new offense. It just doesn't seem like it's really working out yet in Tennessee. 3-17 career record as a starter.
2: Not good.
1: No, that's awful. That's awful. And then, again, taking that loss to the Giants, I didn't think that the Giants were – I thought that this would be the game the Titans won because the Giants just looked so bad with Jameis Winston. And it's not like the Giants did anything great.
2: They settled for field goals. They didn't score a touchdown.
1: Exactly. So clearly Cam Ward and the bad decision that he made, the bad interception that he threw, that had Brian Daboll in the box yelling out expletives, you know, he was very angry at that decision. So here's Cam Ward on what he needs to do better in that loss to the Giants.
4: I just don't think I play, you know, my best in critical situations. We look at it, you know, over the course of the game, it was, you know, good to win. But when, you know, when I need to play my best, you know, I did it. That's something I got to get better at, something I got to, you know, tack on, you know, this week and go into next game. But, you know, something that, you know, you get to learn from. You get to experience that, you know, you limit that times, you make sure it doesn't happen again in the future.
2: The Titans averaging 12.3 points per game through 3 weeks of the season, Q. That is second fewest, or technically third fewest, as the Patriots and the Dolphins are both averaging 12 right on the number. Now, I mentioned earlier, Justin Herbert cannot use the excuse of, well, I don't have a run game.
1: Right.
2: Because even in that loss to the Buffalo Bills, the Chargers still rushed for 130 yards. Cam Ward really can't complain about that either, because Tony Pollard had 74 yards on the ground last week in an absolute monsoon at MetLife Stadium, but that's a story for another time. The quarterback who does have an excuse is Jordan Love.
1: Facts.
2: Because he doesn't have an offensive line. I'm not just being facetious. Like, literally, he does not have his starting five along his offensive line, and it is week four. He also does not have his starting running back. He also does not have any sort of offensive structure that allows for an opposing defense to say, oh, I wonder if they're going to run or throw it. No, they're all keying in on Jordan Love, and the pass rush is getting right after him because there has been no rushing attack to speak of for Matt LaFleur and the Green Bay Packers so far in 2026.
1: No, and when she says there's no rushing attack, they are at 146 yards. Not for a game, for the three games that they've played this season. Like, 146 yards is a good game for a lot of teams in the league. They've rushed for 146 yards total in three games. You're not going to get it done. That's 48.7 rushing yards per game if you're trying to do the math. That is awful. And I cover a team that only averaged 70-something yards last year in the Raiders rushing the ball, and that was awful. Most teams are hovering right around 100. They're at 48.7 per game. Jordan, Mia, you cannot win games like that.
2: No, and Jordan Love's been sacked 8 times in the first 3 games. He was sacked 21 times all of last year, Q.
1: Right. Yeah, that offensive line is awful. Matter of fact, here's Matt LaFleur talking about that offensive line.
5: Yeah, I think it just calms down the O-line. Like, there's a, you know, when you have veterans in there that have been through the war, certainly we got young guys playing beside them that definitely can settle things down. So, you know, we're just trying to get these guys integrated, get them up to speed, ramp them up, and, you know, see what they can do.
2: Those are about, that's about the additions, by the way,
1: right,
2: to the offensive line. Because, yes, the Green Bay Packers have already had to sign folks off the street. They've had to elevate from the practice squad. The only starter from opening day who remains is their left tackle, Jordan Morgan. I guess Anthony Belton was there, I suppose. Yeager Burton was there, but he's hurt. He's a backup. I just like saying his name, Q. Because, yeah, drink to that one, because I don't know what else there is to celebrate if you're a Green Bay Packers fan of rushing and offensive line prowess so far in 2026.
1: Yeah, there's not anything to celebrate and get excited and fired up about when it's that offensive line. They are awful. It's just that bad. We turn our attention to Major League Baseball. We'll do it next here on Game Night on ESPN Radio.
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2: Finals of the WNBA playoffs are set. In a win-or-go-home Game 3, the Golden State Valkyries trail by as many as 16 at Valhalla, but Gabby Williams and Veronica Burton power the Valks all the way back as they win their first playoff series in franchise history with a 77-73 win over the Dallas Wings. Fresh off a 45-piece on Wednesday night, Arike Egbuwale dropped a 30-burger. Paige Bueckers, on the other hand, held up to 3 of 14 shooting from the floor as Dallas' season comes to a close. An absolute thriller in Blacksburg, staring down the barrel of a 14-0 hole. The Pitt Panthers clawed their way back despite all the hoopla. James Franklin, the biggest game of his short era at the helm of this Hokies program. Virginia Tech misses a game-winning field goal with 2 seconds left on the clock as Pitt holds on for a 35-33 win to improve to 5-0 on the season. Aiden Childs and the Northwestern Wildcats opened the new Ryan Field in style. An absolute dominating performance over the visiting Penn State Nittany Lions, 34-13, in which the Cats rushed for more than 410 yards. Joseph Hyman with two of those rushing scores in that game. Liberty defeated Delaware 30-14. College Game Day has made it official. Caitlin Clark will be the guest picker tomorrow when Game Day is live from Iowa City for the first time since 2006. Coverage begins at 9 a.m. Eastern on ESPN. Set your fantasy lineups accordingly, folks. Jaden Daniels, Caleb Williams both out this week. Tyson Bagent likely will be the starter for the Bears against the Jets. Puka Nacua expected to return. Aaron Donald, Devontae Smith, Dallas Goedert all out when the Rams face the Eagles. The Vikings ruled out Justin Jefferson with an ankle injury. Niners wide receiver Mike Evans officially questionable with the rib injury. And newly acquired quarterback Joey Porter Jr. expected to make his Cowboys debut against the Texans. Nico Collins expected to suit up in that one as well. Game night rolls on here on ESPN Radio.
13: Coming up on the Monday edition of Unsportsmanlike with Chris Canty, Michelle Smallman, and me, Evan Cohen, we'll recap a jam-packed football weekend, the divisional playoff rounds in Major League Baseball, as well as get you ready for a big matchup in the NFC South. 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
17: 2-2 on Smith, fighting off some pitches. 8th pitch of the at-bat. Swing and a miss. Fetty strikes out Cam Smith, and the Chicago White Sox have swept the Houston Astros in this wild card series. They will move on and deal with the AL Central champ, the 2-seed, the Cleveland Guardians. But the White Sox, a 4-run first inning, sending 10 to the plate And then Chase Mydrott, the big blow that sucked the life out of the Astros, a three-run shot in the sixth when Houston was coming back. 7-3. Chicago wins game two. The White Sox are moving on.
1: Final call right there as heard on ESPN Radio. The Chicago White Sox in that great story. They roll on to the AL Division Series. They will take on the Cleveland Guardians. It's game night here on ESPN Radio, the all-new ESPN app, SiriusXM Channel 80, and tune in. 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She's Mia O'Brien. I'm Q Myers. The MLB postseason, it is on ESPN Radio. You can catch postseason action on ESPN Radio and the ESPN app that is presented by Gusto. And Mia, the Chicago White Sox, you want to talk about a turnaround. Fantastic turnaround for them. The Cleveland Guardians. Our guy Emmett Golden would be proud that we're talking about him right now. He would tell us Gardos all the time, but they are going to have their hands full with this program that is, this team that is, the Chicago White Sox.
2: I want to start with a bigger overarching question for you, Q, and perhaps it's a little existential. Are you cool with it being White Sox Guardians in the ALDS and Yankees Rays on the other side of the bracket?
1: Yeah, why would I not be cool with that?
2: More so because they're in the same division. Like, they have divisional foes facing each other.
1: Was awful this year.
2: Not wrong. Outside
1: of the teams that we're talking about right now. Yeah. Like, the AL was bad. I mean, look, hey, I represent a team that's in the AL West. The AL West, as you heard the Astros get swept by the White Sox, was awful. Nobody wanted to win the division. Nobody wanted to even have a winning record. You know what I mean? It was just like, nah, not this year. The AL West was not good. So, look, it ain't their fault, right? Silk the Shocker said it back in the day. It ain't my fault. Did I do that? That's how the AL was this year. So, this is what we got.
2: I think if you're the Chicago White Sox, you're playing with house money. You're happy to have defeated the AL West representative in the Houston Astros in the wild card round. You have a series victory under your belt for the first time in quite some time. Of course, the White Sox lost 100 games in each of the last three seasons, and now here they are, one of the final four teams remaining in the American League. This is a White Sox team that hit 211 homers in the regular season. That was fifth most in the majors.
1: One just left the yard right now while you were talking.
2: By the way, the Guardians, 162, that was 27th. And so contrasting styles of offense between the Cleveland Guardians, the Chicago White Sox. The question of sustainability is, of course, one that we're always going to ask when it comes to postseason baseball. It's something that, as a Yankees fan, I have long questioned. Yeah. The idea of an offense predicated on home runs actually holding up long-term in the postseason. But at the same time, this White Sox team may have caught some lightning in a bottle given their hot finish to the 2026 campaign.
1: You know, for me, I mean, look, the home runs are great. You know, the White Sox hitting 211, you'd feel like they have the advantage because the Guardians didn't hit that many. But you know what it is in the postseason, it's all about pitching. Who's got the better arms, right? The bats have to come alive, there's no doubt. You can't just 1-0 your way to the World Series, but pitching matters so much. Those strong arms matter so much. And so when you look at that, and I look at the White Sox and say, hey, it's a great story. You're playing with house money. You might as well just go and win the whole thing. Like, just catch, like, make this your season. You know what I mean? Like, don't be satisfied with, oh, hey, that was a good story. We got things turned around. We won a series. No. Why stop now? Just keep the party rolling.
2: It won't be the ace for the Cleveland Guardians on the bump. No Gavin Williams in game one. It'll be Parker Messick instead. See? But to answer your question, that's who the best pitcher is, Gavin Williams.
1: Facts.
2: Between the two sides. That's one pitcher. I think the Guardians have the better staff. We will see if that holds up throughout the course of this five-game series.
1: You mentioned about the, you know, playing a division foe, and was I cool with it? How about, it's not about me, what about the Guardians manager, Stephen Vogt? How does he feel about it?
14: I think there's familiarity there, and they have it with us, you know, and so this is three straight years where we've been fortunate to get to the postseason and found our way into playing a divisional opponent, which, you know them well, you've played them a lot. There's a little bit of a rivalry there because all 3 years it's kind of been that's who you've been racing with to get in. And so there's emotion, there's a lot of things that make this series really exciting. But I do think there's no secrets. There's no secrets. We know them. They know us. And so it's just go out and execute. Let's see who can win three games before the other team.
2: Whoever has won game one of the divisional series in 128 previous series installments, Q, has gone on to win the series 73% of the time. So if you win game one, you have a 73% chance, in theory, if history holds serve, to advance to the ALCS, and it helps the Cleveland Guardians that they will be at home for game one of that ALDS series with the White Sox.
1: And that first pitch is at 1 p.m. Eastern time, so that'll be the first one. The White Sox at the Guardians, again, showing a little, you know, attention, I should say, to MLB Division Series that begins on Saturday. What's the next game?
18: Kemp will wait on Sale. He's ready now. Tall lefty will deliver. Swing and a miss. He struck him out. And the Atlanta Braves can fly to L.A. They win the series 2-1. And they advance to the National League Division Series against the world champs. Chris Sale finishing it with back-to-back strikeouts. He also struck out Bryce Harper in the eighth inning. Turned out to be a great series for the Atlanta Braves. They win tonight 6-2 to advance.
1: They advance, and again, that call courtesy of ESPN Radio. They'll be in the NLDS game number one against the Dodgers. And, oh, yeah, here you go. You get the Dodgers and Tarek Skubal, 4 p.m. Eastern time.
2: Now, the Atlanta Braves, Q, won the regular season series with the Dodgers 5-1. That included a 3-game sweep, the most recent meeting between these two sides. That's the best record, needless to say, of any NL team against the Dodgers this year. And so, as we barrel towards everyone's favorite question in the 2026 baseball season, will there be a strike in 2027? Are you taking the Dodgers or the field? This might be as good a chance as any for the field to take down the Dodgers early in their postseason hopes and aspirations, because this is a Braves team that we just saw hit 3 home runs en route to a 6-2 Game 3 win over the Phillies. And so long as Chris Sale and that pitching staff that has been snake-bitten, as they are able to hold serve and the offensive production continues to surge, I'm not saying I'm picking the Braves, but I think they've got a fighter's chance to knock off the Dodgers.
1: I think they do as well. But as you just mentioned, Game 1 winners, Division Series 73% of the time, 94 out of 128 wins. I look at the Dodgers, and again, I mentioned Tarek Skubal is going to be on the mound. And I think that he's going to be the guy. Now, the only saving grace for the Braves, in my opinion, in this first game is the fact that they're coming off playing. And the Dodgers are coming off sitting. Mm-hmm. I do think there's something to be said about that. But you have an Avenger that the Dodgers made sure they went and acquired during the season in Tarek Skubal. And again, I go back to, yes, chicks dig the long ball. Everyone likes the home run. Everyone wants to see the scoring. It's the pitching that matters in the postseason. Whatever cliche you want, it goes back to pitching.
2: By the way, Shohei Ohtani told reporters, and Dave Roberts echoed this on earlier today, that it's been a very productive few days of practice. He will not be 100%, but he is expected to step into the batter's box against the Braves throughout the course of this series.
1: Yeah, well, sign me up. Sign me up, right? I have a feeling that the Dodgers are going to advance in this one, right? When you're kind of on the fence with it, I'm just going to go ahead and be the smart guy in the crew and roll with the Dodgers. What's the next one?
19: Bednar sets up around his stomach. The pitch swung on and missed, and that'll do it. The Yankees win 9-2. They sweep the arch-rival Red Sox out of the playoffs, and the Yankees advance to the American League Division Series against the Tampa Bay Rays.
1: ESPN Radio on the call right there. Yankees at the Rays. As much as I've talked about pitching, my only question is Aaron Judge going to be available?
2: We don't know. Aaron Boone doesn't know. I don't know if anyone knows. I'm being honest, Q. And at this point in time, if the Yankees are able to string together hits the way they did in the wild card series when they didn't have Aaron Judge,
1: right.
2: I'm not worried. If the kids come to play the way that George Lombard, Spencer Jones, and friends strung hits together, Ben Rice looked like the greatest baseball player of this era in the first game of that 3-game series that obviously only went 2 because they swept the Red Sox, they can live without Aaron Judge, which is something I did not think I would be saying 2-3 weeks ago. I love your school of thought, and I know you brought this up last postseason as well. The idea of the team that does play in the wild card round, there may not be stats to back it up, but it just feels like they're lathered up and ready to actually make a run compared to the team that has a couple days off because they had a first round bye.
1: Exactly, and the Yankees do have the pitching as well. So, I mean, they show that they can get the hitting done, right, without Aaron Judge, even though, well, I would be more comfortable with him in the lineup, but that's just me. But they do have the pitchers to get it done as well. That's 6:30 Eastern, Yankees, Tampa Bay Rays, Gerrit Cole, by the way, on the mound for New York. And don't forget about the Padres at the Brew Crew, Mizorowski, the Miz.

0: starts running, and you can't even see. He's like a cloud of dirt that he's running in. He's incredible. So he could do it with his bat, obviously, but also on the base pass, he's a problem.
1: Well, I would say the bat has been the bigger development here in the last 3 months, Q, because he was swiping bases and he was hitting for contact and for power in the first 3 months of the season, but he wasn't lifting the ball.
0: Right.
1: He didn't hit a home run until late in the month of May. And so the fact that he has now rediscovered the long ball and now is once again a five-tool player, that's where Fernando Tatis, yeah, he's still one of the best in the game.
0: Absolutely. 8:30 p.m. Eastern time, first pitch, Padres at the Brew Crew. She's Mia O'Brien. I'm Q Myers. It's game night here on ESPN Radio. We've got a challenge, Mia. We've got a challenge. That's next on game night on ESPN Radio on the all-new ESPN app.
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0: 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And Mia, you know how we get down around here on game night. We appreciate and we lean into challenges, even this one.
1: It's a team, man. It's a team. One guy can't do it. It takes all of us.
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0: challenge, but we don't lean into Will.
1: It's a challenge for us right now.
0: And we are very challenged.
1: We're only one game back.
0: Hey, we stink. All right, we are in dead last right now. Up and down the ESPN radio dial. Everyone gets three games. We take a look at the spread, and we all come together as a team, as a group. We make decisions, and our decisions have not been very good. So far, we're in last. Game night is 3-6. Unsportsmanlike, the Golics, Freddie and Harry, and Rich Eisen show, they're at 4-5. Matt and Myron, Amber and Ian are there at 6-3. So the challenge that we have this week, Mia, is going 3-0. Are you ready for it?
1: Let's do it, Q.
0: All right, let's go. Let's get fired up. Let's get focused now. Let's go.
2: Broncos at 49ers.
0: All right. This is the game that we highlighted earlier, Mia, as a potential, you know, maybe the best game of the week. Maybe a potential early Super Bowl 61 preview. 49ers are favored by 3 in this one. Denver at San Francisco, which is actually Santa Clara. What are your thoughts on this one?
1: Brock Purdy, 11-5 against the spread as a favorite of 4 points or less. The Broncos are 3-8 against the spread as underdogs of 4 points or less under Sean Payton. Not to mention, ball don't lie, Q. After they snuck out that win Sunday night against the Rams, give me the Niners all day, twice on Sunday. I think this is the easiest one of the three pack that we have to pick.
0: Agreed with what you said 100%. Let's move on.
2: Jaguars at Bengals.
0: Maybe that was a little too easy for us, but we're going to keep the party rolling. The Jags at Cincinnati. The Bengals, 2.5-point favorites. The Jaguars are 14-6 against the spread under Liam Cohen. I will defer to you, Mia. You are the Jacksonville Jaguars expert here.
1: I would like to note that we have taken the Jaguars every week.
0: And lost.
1: Yes. Well, no, last week we won. Last week we picked the Jaguars and we won.
0: Okay.
1: 2 weeks ago when they were underdogs, we picked the Jaguars to cover and we lost because they lost to the Denver Broncos. That's where I am hesitant to select them for the purposes of this exercise. I do like the Jaguars in the matchup, though. Thank you, Sister Sledge. We're also 0-2 when picking against the Bengals.
0: Oh.
1: And it should be noted, remember that hook? Week one against the Bucks, I was like, I don't know about the hook. I don't know about the hook. The Bengals.
0: The hook always gets me.
1: The Bengals
0: it's
1: burned
0: like
1: us.
0: The Apollo.
1: Yeah, they burned us week one. Joe Burrow, 49-31 against the spread in his career, the second best mark by any starting quarterback with at least 75 starts in the Super Bowl era, behind only Joe Montana.
0: I mean, that's pretty good.
1: Yeah, I would take the Bengals.
0: The Jaguars are 10-1 though against the spread in their last 11 games.
1: I know. And, again, I like the matchup just because this is a Bengals secondary that's beat up. There's a lot of different ways that this Jaguars team can beat you. The Jaguars have lost 4 straight to the Bengals. They have not beaten Cincinnati since 2019. Trevor Lawrence has never beaten the Cincinnati Bengals. And, oh, by the way, the last 2 times these two teams have met, Jake Browning was the quarterback, not Joe Burrow.
0: Right. So I don't know. I'm leaning Jacksonville. You're leaning Cincinnati.
1: I am. Malibu. I think we got to call him in.
0: Oh, we'll call him in a minute. Hold on.
1: Okay. All right. So that's a stalemate.
0: Let's lock in Cincinnati with the right to change our mind if we want to.
1: All right. Sounds good.
0: All right. What's the next game?
2: Rams at Eagles.
0: I don't know why the Rams are 3-point favorites. This one feels easy to me.
1: I think it's just because of the Eagles' injuries. So they're going to be without Devontae Smith.
0: Yeah.
1: Dallas Goedert, Hollywood Brown, who I didn't even know was on the team, Zach Bond, that's certainly a big loss, and then Marcus Epps. So the Eagles are even more beat up than the Rams, and
0: that's
1: what the sports book and the folks in the desert are thinking.
0: And the Rams are getting Nacua back.
1: Yes.
0: To me, this is really a no-brainer. I feel like the Rams are a little angry after the way that they got robbed last week in Denver. I don't know. I just think that even though Aaron Donald's not playing for the Rams, I just think that this one is the easier one. I was not impressed by anything I saw from the Eagles on Monday Night Football when they put up 7 points against Case Keenum and the Bears.
1: I would echo that same sentiment. Additionally, this Eagles run game that was supposed to be reimagined under new OC Sean Mannion, it looks a lot like the run game that was anemic last year. Doesn't look like it really
0: changed that much. It was cooking early in the game. In the first half, Saquon was running crazy. And they're like, you know what? This is working too well. Let's stop. We don't need to do this anymore.
1: So maybe it's not the run game, it's the play calling. That just looks exactly like last year.
0: Exactly.
1: Just, you know, switch the names of the guys who were calling.
0: And you know how it goes, Mia. It's like 1 year, the play calling is great. they go to the Super Bowl, that OC gets a head coaching job. Next year, not so much, he gets fired. Next year, gets a head coaching job, goes to the Super Bowl, wins. Next year, gets fired. So,
1: yeah. We are in an even year. Yeah. So history bodes well for OC Sean Mannion. History also bodes well because the Eagles are 5-0 outright as underdogs since 2024. That's the longest active winning streak in the NFL as underdogs. Okay. However, the Eagles are 0-5 outright and 1-4 against the spread as home underdogs under Nick Sirianni. So I guess all of those wins on the road when they were outright underdogs.
0: I got to go with the Rams here. I feel like that this is easy, and I know nothing's easy in the NFL, but I just, to me, it's an easy decision to go
3: with
0: the Rams.
3: So I'm going to get out ahead of this because Q's about to have a meltdown that you picked all three favorites.
1: I was just going to say. Yep. Last week he did.
3: So last week, two of the three underdogs covered, at least, because like the Cowboys covered, but they didn't win.
0: Right.
3: The week before that, all three favorites won. And then in week one, two of the three favorites won. So just wanted to give that to you because I've done this with Q long enough that I'm predicting he's about to be very unhappy with all favorites.
0: Yep, I am. So are we rocking with Jacksonville then?
1: Let's ask Malibu.
0: Oh, boy.
1: What do you think, Jake the Snake?
4: I was leaning Bengals, but if you guys want to go Jaguars, that works for me.
1: Okay. No, I'm going Bengals just because I've said this. Since I started working in Jacksonville, whatever the medium, whatever the format, whatever the program that I'm on, I go Oppo Taco against the Jags because either they win and makes my life easier, my work life easier, and also my home life as well, or they lose and my pick is correct.
0: Okay, so
4: would it be easier if I said Jaguars and you could blame me if it's wrong?
0: No. What do you believe? We just need what you believe.
1: Yeah, what do you believe?
4: Jaguars.
0: Okay, you believe Jaguars.
1: I think the Jaguars are the better team.
0: Okay,
1: let's go. I don't know if that means that they're going to win.
3: You're all right, let's go. No, you know what? I'm finally jumping in. We're taking the Bengals. I'm not letting you guys pick against the Bengals. Pittsburgh, it goes back to road AFC North games.
0: I love this.
3: I'm willing to. And also, the Bengals lost 10 points last weekend on special teams. And they cut the punt returner that was giving them issues. So
0: Sister Sledge is the best. She was not taking that. Cincinnati is.
1: No prisoners.
0: What about 49ers? About the Rams?
1: We got to get out
0: of
1: here. The Rams and the Niners are yes.
3: 49ers is easy. And Eagles, if they had Devontae Smith, it would have been more of a conversation. They're too hurt.
0: All right, there it is. We'll take the Rams. Sounds good. SportsCenter All Night's up next on ESPN Radio.
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10: 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Second time those two have hooked up, and the Rockets extend the lead.
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13: 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Knifes into the end zone for the touchdown.
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15: 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Week 4 of the NFL season is bubbling to the surface. We'll preview a number of matchups there. We've got Friday Night Lights, the college football edition to get to, but we will begin in the playoffs of the WNBA. Now, already in the first round, the one seed went down as the Lynx were swept by the eight-seeded Liberty. Now, the two-seed Golden State Valkyries playing a winner-take-all game 3 at home against the seven-seed Dallas Wings. Winner advances to the semifinals. We go to the fourth quarter. This Dallas Wing was flying high on her way to 30.
12: Ogunbowale off one leg, able to knock it in again. Ogunbowale with a 30-burger in game 3. Timeout, Golden State.
15: Call on ESPN2. The back-and-forth game continues. Valkyries down a point in the final minutes.
12: Golden State with one timeout and their reset remaining. Dallas with just their reset left. Williams springs free. Her jumper is good. Golden State back in front. 1:17 to go.
15: The shot is good there. Could the Valkyries close it out and advance? The call on ESPN2.
12: To make it a two-possession game, she got it. Four-point lead. Dallas out of timeouts. Becker's across the timeline. The heave is off. Golden State has its very first playoff series win. The Valkyries take down the Wings in dramatic fashion here at Ballhalla.
15: Survive in advance. That's what the Valkyries did to beat the Dallas Wings. 19 points, 4 boards for Williams. She joined Angel Gray after the win.
16: Gabby, with George Lucas in the building, of course, the Force had to be with Valhalla tonight. Down 16 points. What exactly was going through your mind, through this team's mind, in order to have this comeback win?
17: We just kept talking to each other, first day together. I was not good tonight, but my teammates just kept telling me to keep my head up, and that allowed me to get going in the fourth.
16: We heard many conversations with you and Coach as well. You only had 2 points in the first half, 19 actually, to finish this ball game, 17 in the second half. What was going through your mind and about how you got into your flow state?
17: My teammates, they just opened up everything for me, obviously. Y'all love to do it. Y'all, good thing I got a good skincare routine. Obviously, Dallas adjusted really well. Alicia Clark is one of the best defenders in this league. But my teammates got going, and that opened things up for me in the second half.
16: You mentioned your teammates, the chemistry for this team. Everyone talks about amongst this league. Veronica Burton and Tiffany Hayes, the impact that they were able to make. Can you speak to it?
17: It was, yeah. I mean, they just set the tempo. They set the tone. Kia Stokes and Kyla Charles made game-winning plays tonight. Absolutely game-winning. That's why Kia's a three-time WNBA champion. And Kai, man, she just makes things that just let us breathe, I guess. I don't know how to say it, but I just feel good when Kai's on the floor.
16: You talked about you having fun, the joy that you've been able to play with this year, and Natalie Nicasse breathing so much of that life into you. Can you talk to that relationship and what it's like to get the franchise's first series win?
17: Here, and it's honestly like there's some magic in this building. I swear there is.
16: When the clock hit zeros, you were visibly emotional. What was running through your mind?
17: Man, I'm happy. I don't care. I'm happy. I'm late right now.
16: Congrats, and we'll see you in the semis.
17: Yeah, area.
18: All right, that was Gabby Williams with Angel Gray. On the losing side, here's Wings head coach Jose Fernandez.
19: You know, very grateful for the staff that we put together and the team that I coached all year long. You know, coming into a franchise that won 10 games last year and winning 27, putting yourself in a position where you're probably 15 minutes away to go to the semis. With a roster that a little depleted from injuries. First round pick, also our best perimeter defender. Shooter, and Alon Smith, our best interior defender. For this group to come in here and do what they did and still continue to fight and prepare and believe in and play for one another, I'm extremely proud of that.
18: That was Dallas Wings head coach Jose Fernandez. Golden State will face the Las Vegas Aces in the second round beginning on Sunday. You're listening to SportsCenter All Night on ESPN Radio. To college football we go now. Two undefeateds in the ACC showdown on Friday night. Lane Stadium in Blacksburg, Virginia. 4-0 Virginia Tech hosting 4-0 Pitt Panthers. What a game this was. Third quarter now. Pitt with the ball trailing, but not for long.
13: And the give is off the left side, and Luce getting to the 10, down to the 5. Knifes into the end zone for the touchdown. Damon Ferguson, showing great patience, went out to his left and then cut it back. And he did a little zig and a zag, and the freshman from Gwin Oak, Maryland, scores.
18: The call on Pitt Panthers Radio Network, and the Panthers continued it in the fourth.
13: Panthers needed 5. Lee picks up 6 and a first down at the 29. Now they throw the pass down the field. Touchdown for the Panthers on the right pylon, pulling it in and backing it up and going in the end zone is Blue Hicks. Blue Hicks gives the Panthers additional lead.
18: That score would make it 34-24, but Virginia Tech would add a touchdown and a safety late to pull within 2. That would set up a 36-yard field goal to win it with the clock set to expire.
13: This will be Love's 36-yard field goal attempt. Tutton holding, Epling snapping from the right hash. Good snap. The ball is down. The kick is on its way. The kick is up and good.
20: No he good. Missed it. No
13: he good. Missed it.
20: He missed it.
13: He missed it.
20: He missed it.
13: He missed it.
20: He missed it.
13: The crowd thought it was good. And the officials said no go. The Panthers win. A big upset in Blacksburg.
18: Pitt Panthers improved to 5-0 on the season with that. Pittsburgh trailed 14-0, but scored 21 unanswered points to come from behind despite losing starting quarterback Mason Heichel to an injury on the fourth play of the second half. Here's Pitt head coach Pat Narduzzi on ESPN.
4: Coach Narduzzi, what are your emotions right now?
21: Wow. We got a hell of a football team. Now, any of those voters out there, if they wake their ass up, okay, they might figure that out, okay? And I'll tell you what, we beat a damn good football team in Virginia Tech, but I can't say enough. We got four turnovers defensively. Offense made plays when they needed to, and we got that dub.
4: Well said. An unfortunate storyline is your starting quarterback, Mason Heinschel, goes down. Insert into the chat, Holden Garner. What did you see from him tonight?
21: You know, he did some nice things. I mean, he hadn't played a whole lot of football, but did he throw any interceptions? No. He made plays, and he made enough plays to get a W.
4: Is it safe to say Enter Sandman will no longer be on the playlist at practice?
21: It won't be. It might be in that locker room. I guarantee you that.
18: The Pitt Panthers 5-0 for the second time in 3 years. All right, a Big Ten battle in Evanston at newly built Ryan Field, home of the 2-1 Northwestern Wildcats, hosting a 3-1 Penn State team. First quarter, Northwestern established the ground game.
22: Childs under center on second and goal. Aiden Childs sneaking for it off the left side into the end zone. Touchdown! Aiden Childs with the first touchdown in the new Ryan Field. And the Wildcats, with some history, extend the lead here in the first quarter.
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22: Trips to the right, second out and eight here at the 38-yard line. Here's Hyman again through the right side, 30, cuts left, 25, 20, 15, 10, 5, touchdown!
18: And if you thought to yourself, well, Penn State is going to stop the run at some point, no, no, no. It didn't stop there either.
22: And Childs will give it off. Kamalafe powers his way into the end zone. Touchdown. So Caleb gets the touchdown anyway. And now the Wildcats have put up 30 points. And they extend the lead here with a minute 13 to go in the third quarter. It's 30-7.
18: Northwestern set season highs with 413 yards rushing and 506 yards overall. Wildcats pound Penn State 34-13 in the first ever game at the new Ryan Field. All right, let's preview some of the big time matchups later on today. How about number 14, Iowa, hosting fifth ranked Ohio State? ESPN college football analyst Nick Saban, also a pretty good ball coach in his heyday on the Pat McAfee Show, says Iowa is his super dog matchup.
23: I'm going to tell these folks right here, this is an announcement that I should not make. I picked Iowa as my super dog for the game tomorrow.
24: Oh! Oh! Love it!
25: Oh!
24: Wow.
26: They got a cover?
27: Whoa. Don't ask a follow-up.
28: Yeah, shut up.
23: No follow-up.
26: I didn't.
27: Nick Saban starting Let's Go Hawks chants in Genius. Iowa City. College Beautiful. Football is the greatest.
18: All right, so the Buckeyes will have to match up against Iowa in one of the best college football venues in the country, Kinnick Stadium. Here's Buckeyes head coach Ryan Day.
29: It's a very difficult place to play. You just see teams who go in there, and like you said, first off, you got just the environment in general. It's a loud environment, so we got to be able to handle that part of it. But this is a big opportunity for our team, I think, to go onto a tough road environment against a very good team and go get a win.
18: That one kicks off at 3:30 Eastern time today. How about number 16, Mississippi State, hosting number 7, Alabama, a matchup that began back in 1896. This will be the 109th meeting all time. Host of ESPN Radio's The Golics, Mike Golic Jr., says this could be the game of the weekend.
0: Mississippi State giving up, I think, over 400 yards in each of the last two games. I do worry about that, this offense for Kalen DeBoer right now. I mean, Ryan Coleman-Williams, who had been left for dead by so many people, gets the video game cover and then largely disappears last season. It seems to be factoring back into the offense again. The line looks better. There's a lot to like about this Bama squad here. I think this is going to be a really good game. I think we're going to see well quarterbacked moments from both, but I do think Alabama has what it takes to get it done and looks like an improved team for DeBoer.
18: ESPN college football analyst Greg McElroy on SportsCenter on what impresses him about Bama quarterback Keelon Russell.
1: Right now, Kev, it's amazing to watch him throw the ball down the field. I mean, it's the deep ball's got like a tracking device. I mean, it's on time, it's on target, it's in stride. And against South Carolina, I mean, he threw three touchdown passes that went 30-plus yards. He is, in the last two games, he's 44 of 57 for 685 and seven touchdowns, and he's averaging more than 10 yards an attempt. So every time he lets it go, Alabama's moving the chains. And you look at just how he's progressing, it's really been remarkable. He looks more and more comfortable each and every week.
18: Here's more from Greg McElroy on Mississippi State quarterback Kamario Taylor.
1: He's going to make the defense wrong regardless. Very heavily predicated on the RPO. So he's reading linebackers. He's reading secondary defenders. The ball goes in the belly of the back. He's looking at the second level, and he gets the ball out really quickly. And if he guesses wrong, you still can't tackle him. That's how you have 14 touchdown passes already. He's tied for the most in the FBS. Nine of those are from 20-plus yards. That's also the most in the country. He's hitting the ball down the field in a really big way. And Alabama's own defensive coordinator said that playing him is about as good a quarterback as we've played against. And that's saying a lot considering he played against Fernando Mendoza in the Rose Bowl last year.
18: All right, that game kicks off at noon Eastern time. You can watch it on ABC. How about unranked Clemson hosting fourth-ranked Miami Hurricanes? The all-time series between the schools is deadlocked at 7-7. Here's Canes head coach Mario Cristobal.
3: They didn't get off to the start they wanted in game one, but since then I've been playing really high-level football in a lot of different ways. To give you an idea, the last three games, they are 3-0. In that 3-0 span, they've outscored their opponents and doubled the amount of opponent points in terms of what they've done offensively. They have, they're averaging almost 200 yards rushing a game, allowing only 12 points a game, and forcing five turnovers, holding opponents to a very low third down percentage conversion rate. Particularly important to mention is their second half. They do a great job adjusting. In the second half, I don't believe they've allowed a touchdown.
18: Now from Boston and Pate, here's Will Compton.
5: Here's what you got to watch for. It's how is Clemson going to defend Malachi Toney? We all know this is one of the best players in the country. And Malachi Toney, he feasts on man-to-man coverage. Clemson loves to play man-to-man coverage. They like to have a robber. They like to have a hole player, a rat player. What you want to watch for is if somebody, what we called it defensively, was double the star. So that hole player, that robber player, getting an extra set of eyes on Toney. Because if they do have a good game plan defensively for Malachi Toney, I do like the pass rush of Clemson. London Barrett will help both guys that can get after the quarterback. Because I'm not fully sold on Miami's offensive line yet. They had some leakage against a couple teams, Wake Forest in particular. So I'm going to go off the bus. I don't think it's going to be a splattering. Now, don't get me wrong. Do I think Clemson's going to win this game? No. However, this is where they make it interesting. It could be a lower scoring game. That's what you want to look out for.
18: Clemson, Miami, 7:30 Eastern time. That game will kick off, and you can watch it on ABC. All right, coming up next, we will dive in the divisional rounds around Major League Baseball in the playoffs. What does Aaron Boone, the manager of the Yankees, expect from Aaron Judge? You'll hear from him next. 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
2: 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It's an SEC showdown in Knoxville. Tennessee came up short against top-ranked Texas in its conference opener. Now, the Vols look to bounce back as the 3-1 Auburn Tigers come to town. Coverage begins tomorrow at 3 Eastern, with kickoff at 3:30 Eastern on ESPN Radio. 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
9: ABC News, I'm Dave Packer. The latest federal jobs report showed the U.S. economy added 29,000 jobs in September, far lower than the 80,000 that were expected. And employment in July and August combined revised to show 60,000 fewer jobs than previously reported. President Trump rallying in Mobile, Alabama ahead of the midterms, repeating his claim that prices will go down once the war with Iran ends. Cornell University saying it's fully supporting New York Governor Kathy Hochul's decision to assign alleged gang rape investigation to Attorney General Letitia James. It is Saturday morning in Japan and South Korea, which woke up to the news of another North Korean missile launch. South Korea says it traveled more than 400 miles before crashing into the sea. U.S. Pacific Command says there was no immediate threat to U.S. personnel, territory, or to allies. This is ABC News.
10: Here's your Storm Team 20 forecast. Clear skies, overnight lows around 47, northeast winds 5 to 10 miles per hour. Bright sunshine expected, Saturday high temperatures reach up to 73, lows around 50 Saturday night. Ample sunshine and dry, Sunday and Monday, upper 70s, Sunday low 70s by Monday. I'm meteorologist Laura Lockwood on Sports Radio 92.3 FM and 1450 AM. Currently, it's 50 degrees.
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14: We are at a sold-out Yankee Stadium. The Yankees could close the series out, and the Red Sox are trying to extend it to a Game 3.
26: Driven deep to right field. Abreu back on the track at the wall. A home run for Garcia.
28: We just continue to play our game.
26: High fly ball, right field and deep. Abreu back. He's on the track. He's at the wall. He leaps. See ya! A 3-run home run for Bellinger. And the Yankees have broken it open. And that'll do it. They sweep the arch-rival Red Sox out of the playoffs.
15: We are through the wild card round and on to the divisional series. AL East foes, the New York Yankees, and now will be the Tampa Bay Rays. They will meet up for a 5-game series. Will the Bronx Bombers have their biggest star? Here's Yankees skipper Aaron Boone.
30: We'll see. He'll be working out today. he hit again live yesterday at Yankee Stadium. He's doing more today, I think, over at GMS and here. So, we'll make those calls probably later tonight.
31: And Aaron, has he run the bases yet?
30: I don't know if he's run the bases. He started running.
31: Do you need to see him run the bases before you could consider carrying?
30: No, sometimes running the base, like, they replicate things in other ways. So, again, the trainers obviously will play a big part in this. You know, as the day unfolds, we'll see where we're at and what it potentially looks like for the series.
18: So Aaron Judge, still an unknown. This we do know, who will get the ball for game one for the Yankees. Aaron Boone will give it to right-hander Gerrit Cole. Not a hard decision, says Boone.
30: Carlos was in the mix for every game in the wild card series too. So, I mean, that's just how good we feel about where Carlos is with our four guys that we're obviously going to lean on here in the postseason. So, yeah, I mean, it was a conversation, but you know, an easy one for me. Once Garrett didn't pitch and that wild card was lined up here, we like him here and like him obviously kicking off the series for us and excited to give him the ball. But Carlos could, you know, probably slide in one of the home games.
18: Let's hear from the game one arm. Gerrit Cole is looking forward to pitching at Tropicana.
4: It's a nice service overall, and the game always starts on time. which, you know, having played like five doubleheaders this year, you know, some years you appreciate more than others, I guess. But overall, the environment is consistent. I think any pitcher kind of enjoys playing here in that regard.
18: It's good to always start on time. As for the 98 win, Tampa Bay Rays with the league's 28th highest payroll. Here's Rays manager Kevin Cash, potentially facing the Yankees with or without Aaron Judge.
13: I look at Aaron Judge as being the best player in our sport when he's right. I mean, you got Unicorn and Shohei Ohtani. We don't see him very often. And then you got Aaron Judge. So it's different. I mean, the game planning, we haven't seen too many games with him not in it. It was a little odd going up to Yankee Stadium and not seeing him in there. But they have a very good lineup. They've been very good without him. I think it's incredibly impressive, the offensive success that they have had missing the best hitter in our sport.
18: Rays and the Yankees get going at 6:30 Eastern time. Another division round matchup falls within the same division as well. The Cleveland Guardians and the rebirth Chicago White Sox. Guardians manager Stephen Vogt on the divisional matchup.
16: I think there's familiarity there, and they have it with us. You know, and so this is three straight years where we've been fortunate to get to the postseason and found our way into playing a divisional opponent, which, you know them well. You've played them a lot. There's a little bit of a rivalry there because all 3 years it's kind of been that's who you've been racing with to get in. And so there's emotion. There's a lot of things that make this series really exciting. But I do think there's no secrets. There's no secrets. We know them. They know us. And so it's just go out and execute. Let's see who can win three games before the other team.
18: White Sox and the Guardians in Cleveland at 1 o'clock Eastern time. You got the Dodgers matching up against the Braves. Here's Dodgers manager Dave Roberts on Facing Atlanta.
17: What makes a team like that dangerous is they've already been in the fight. They've already got their intensity up. They can manage emotions. They've come out of the series with some momentum coming out of winning a series. The advantage for us is we have an opportunity to not let their pitching staff come up for air. And how do you do that? You have to exhaust the starter tomorrow. You have to get in their pen, and you have to have them deploy arms as soon as possible and get that carousel going and continue to beat starters, and then you can suffocate them. But if you sit back and let that starter go six or seven innings, that now resets Penn and it changes the dynamic of a series.
18: First pitch, 4 p.m. Eastern time in Los Angeles. We'll take a look at NFL Week 4 next. 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
1: In college football, Pitt improves to 5-0 after Virginia Tech misses a 36-yarder, which would have won it. And Northwestern opened up its new stadium by stomping out Penn State in a Big Ten matchup. The Wildcats hit season highs with 413 yards rushing and 506 yards offensively overall. And in the WNBA, winner take all between the Valkyries and the Wings. The winner is off to the semifinals.
2: To make it a two-possession game, she got it. Four-point lead. Dallas out of timeout. Becker's across the timeline. The heave is off. Golden State has its very first playoff series win. The Valkyries take down the Wings in dramatic fashion.
1: That's what it sounded like on ESPN2. So the two-seeded Valkyries take down the seven-seed Dallas Wings. Valkyries guard Tiffany Hayes on what she saw from Gabby Williams late in that game.
3: Big shot Gabby. She's our dog. She's our leader. She the one we go to. And she showed you exactly why she is who she is. So we'll do it again and again, over and over. And we believe in her. And it's Gabby Williams. What you talking about?
1: Williams said she didn't have a great game, but had some big shots down the stretch. 19 points for her, including four boards. Here is Valkyries forward Gabby Williams on where her mindset has been through the playoffs.
4: Where has your mindset been at through these three games, whether it was the 36 against the Wings in game two or just what you were able to do tonight?
5: I love these situations. I love high-pressure situations. I think I'm best when I don't have a choice, but to be my best. So I like being put into that position.
1: Golden State will face the Las Vegas Aces in the semifinals beginning on Sunday. 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A reminder, tune in for college football action as Tennessee hosts Auburn. 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The Browns Thursday night and that victory over Aaron Rodgers and the Pittsburgh Steelers propelled the Cleveland Browns to a 3-1 start this year and some early respect by many pundits, including Unsportsmanlike's Chris Canty.
6: Going into their week 11 bye week, it's not inconceivable that they're 8-2 or 7-3. It's just not. The toughest opponents that I would say are on that schedule are the Baltimore Ravens and the Pittsburgh Steelers in Pittsburgh. We just saw them beat the Steelers.
7: Correct.
6: Yeah, I mean, if they get that version of Deshaun Watson, what we've seen over the last 3 weeks, it's not off the board that this team goes to the playoffs. It's not.
1: Co-host Evan Cohen of Unsportsmanlike wondered aloud about the departure of one star.
8: You think Myles Garrett misses Cleveland now? Better record than the Rams. Do the Browns miss him? I ain't blaming him for retroactively what happened. What I'm saying is, something's different. He and Joe Thomas are the best players for the Cleveland Browns since Bernie Kosar in our lifetime, right?
6: Mm-hmm.
8: Something's different. Do not take this as me blaming Miles. He's a first ballot Hall of Famer. But how can I not sit there and say something is different?
1: Now, Rich Eisen, host of the Rich Eisen Show, says the Browns are silencing some.
9: This is a surprise, as Watson played a first half reminiscent of his heydays in Houston. Andrew Berry, the general manager of this team, he has drafted some studs, all being put together by a head coach that when he was hired by the Browns, I mean everybody in Cleveland and certainly around the football world would like, why are they hiring Todd Monken? I don't think we're asking that anymore, are we?
1: Now, Thursday night also caught a number of what seemed to be some not safe for work exchanges between head coach Mike McCarthy and his quarterback Aaron Rodgers. On Get Up, ESPN NFL analyst Dante Whitner says he was good with it.
10: I don't have a problem with it.
11: You know, you okay?
10: Guys are trying to win a football game. This has happened too many times for Pittsburgh. And Aaron Rodgers is running out of time. He has 1 year left, and he wants to win. And you have to remember what a quarterback is dealing with. He's trying to break the huddle. He's looking at the defense. He's setting up protections.
7: He's on the road.
10: He's managing the clock. I don't have a problem with him showing that expression from the sideline for the head coach because they have to get it ready. Remember, the confusion that is taking right now can be the difference between a completion, an incompletion, a touchdown, and a turnover.
1: ESPN Radio's Matt Jones of Matt and Myron says Aaron Rodgers is more unlikable than ever.
11: You had the interaction between Mike McCarthy and Aaron Rodgers where they're both cussing at each other. Some of that's just like long time people that have worked together for a long time. Aaron Rodgers to me is the least likable player in sports. I've said this many times, but I think he's even less likable than he used to be. Every single time he makes a mistake, you can see on his face he's blaming someone else. Every time it's either Mike McCarthy, it's the receiver. He stares down the lineman. He's looking at the offensive coordinator. It is never Aaron Rodgers' fault. He is like a six-year-old with his facial expressions when they screw up. I think as a teammate, that would be really, really hard to deal with.
1: Well, we don't have to look at Aaron Rodgers at least on this Sunday after losing on Thursday night. One matchup on Sunday includes former coordinators of the Detroit Lions, Bears head coach Ben Johnson versus Jets head coach Aaron Glenn. Now we know no Caleb Williams for the Bears with that hamstring injury, and the Bears are keeping close to the vest if it will be QB2 Tyson Bagent or QB3 Case Keenum.
12: You are deciding between Bagent and Keenum. Case.
13: And then let me throw Miller Moss into the mix too.
12: Miller Moss. Anybody else? I mean, Bridgewater, you're going to call him? Or?
13: Never know. Honestly, I feel really good about the whole room. And so I don't know that there's a bad choice or a wrong choice. So we're very, very fortunate that we've got guys that we believe in. The whole team believes. It's not just the coaching staff. The whole team believes in everybody in that room. And so, no, it's one of those things that you can't go wrong. You just want to make sure you're doing right by all the guys on the team and you're putting yourself in the best chance to win the ball game. So I'm looking forward to seeing what it looks like on Sunday.
1: And perhaps because I'm sitting in the Chicagoland area, I think that Ben Johnson could win with Miller Moss, but I don't think we're going to get a chance to find out. Now, Jets head coach Aaron Glenn, here he is, talking to the media on not knowing who's going to be under center for the Bears.
14: There's a good amount of studying that goes in, and as much as you can try to put guys in a box, you try to. Obviously, man, with Caleb, the thing that you have to be ready for is just the off-scripted plays and things like that. But the other two quarterbacks, we see those guys able to get back, get the ball out of their hands really, really quick. We'll be prepared for all that, and that's how this game is. You know, we don't know who's going to be the quarterback, but you know, we got to be prepared to play football. And at the end of the day, that's what we have to do is play football.
1: Bears and the Jets kick off 1 o'clock Eastern time in Chicago.
15: Bears look like they're going to bring the blitz. Here comes the heat. They're bringing extras. The throw intercepted by T.J. Edwards.
16: He was able to accept accountability. And it's all of us. We all got on it, and we just got to do a better job.
1: That was a call on ESPN 1000 as the Bears taking down the Eagles. They handled them even with Case Keenum on Monday Night Football. So speaking of those Bears, they put a good beat down on the Eagles. No easy bounce back for Philadelphia hosting Sean McVay and the Rams, but no Aaron Donald for Los Angeles. Here's Sean McVay.
17: Just got some soreness there, you know, just working through it. And, you know, kind of like what I've always talked to you guys about. I think our job as coaches is put our players in positions that have successful outcomes. He's as tough as it gets, just not feeling good enough. And I think it would be irresponsible on my part. And obviously talking with Reggie to ask him, he would do it and he could probably go be productive. But part of our job is to protect these tough dudes like him from themselves. And that's kind of what went into the decision. And, you know, you guys know him. He's working as hard as he can to get himself feeling as good as possible. And we're hopeful and optimistic that good days are ahead.
1: Coming out of retirement after a couple of years is not so easy, even when you're built like Aaron Donald, but the Rams may still have a chance to top the Eagles. In fact, I'm sure they do. Harry Douglas on Get Up says the Eagles are trending in the wrong direction.
18: They lack an identity. We don't know if they want to be a run team, pass team. They started running the football very effectively last week, and then they got entirely too cute offensively. And now if you're not going to be, are you going to be without Devontae Smith? You're already down Dallas Goedert. I don't think things are trending upwards for this Philadelphia Eagles football team. And y'all, let's be honest. They're lucky right now that they have two wins because they should have lost to the Tennessee Titans. I think things are trending downward right now for the Philadelphia Eagles.
1: Rams and the Eagles kick off at 1 o'clock Eastern time on Sunday. All right, Cowboys and the Texans in Houston Sunday. Dallas made a trade for Steelers cornerback Joey Porter Jr. Here's owner Jerry Jones on 105.3 The Fan on that move.
7: He's got some different aspects to him that are pluses as a player, as an athlete, as of his skills. And so we hope that this is not only an improvement in our, just generally our personnel, but we hope it can really be one that, he really finds his level of, if you will, abilities or level to perform on the field. I would hope we'd mirror maybe the George Pickens move that brought him in. And I know that's pretty high bar. That's pretty high expectations. But you have to have them to make a trade like this.
1: Cowboys are 1-2 to start the season. Jerry still has confidence in his staff.
7: You can 1,000% assume that the confidence is there. What is important to understand is that I knew that you were going to have mistakes, have always known you were going to have mistakes, only surpassed by maybe the ones that I made yesterday. And so that's what we do. We get in and look at those mistakes. And by the way, we get some encouragement by the ones that we didn't make or the ones somebody else made that let us look good doing what we'd planned to do.
1: Let's break it down. ESPN NFL analyst Mina Kimes on the Golics on what the difference will be in this Cowboys-Texans matchup.
19: I think it's going to depend on whether or not Dallas can find ways to buy time for Dak Prescott, and that way he can sort of access some of the explosives we've seen other offenses, Joe Burrow, Josh Allen, have success with against this Texans defense. I think if the Cowboys play more dink and dunk, that'll play into the Texans' hands. But, of course, that starts with the offensive line. And, you know, Dallas has been good despite the loss of Tyler Smith, who's their best offensive lineman. But, yeah, you know, it's going to have to take a Dak Prescott masterclass, I suppose. Because on the other side of the ball, I actually like the Texans' offense with Nico Collins returning.
1: That game is in Houston with a 1 o'clock Eastern kickoff time. All right, Buffalo Bills, they are off to a 3-0 start. That is not the case for the New England Patriots, who are 1-2. Head coach Mike Vrabel on dealing with the absence of two key defenders, cornerback Christian Gonzalez and defensive tackle Christian Barmore.
20: That's just what the situation is. I'm not sure. There's nothing we can do about it. You know, we can make sure that the guys that are playing are ready and that we continue to do the things that we know that are going to help us. But, you know, that happens every week in the National Football League. I'm looking forward to seeing the guys that are going to play in there.
1: Patriots cornerback Marcus Jones spoke to ESPN Radio's Christine Lisi.
21: He's an incredible player, first off. He can make all the plays with his legs and also his arm and everything, and then also containing him and, you know, getting pressure. Usually the first guy to get there doesn't, you know, make the tackle and everything like that, so we definitely have to

0: also at 1 o'clock p.m. Eastern Time kickoff. All right, in the Bay Area now, the 49ers look like they could be a problem this year. 3-0 start for the Niners facing the 2-1 Denver Broncos on Sunday. ESPN NFL analyst Dan Orlovsky says the 49ers quarterback Brock Purdy is outplaying them all.
1: Oh, he's the best quarterback in football right now. There's no one playing the position better. If you tell me Josh Allen, I'll tell you Brock Purdy. If you tell me Patrick, I'll tell you Brock Purdy. When it comes to this, we often hear the phrase neck up. There's no one playing faster from the neck up than Brock Purdy without being hurried. There's no one playing calmer from the neck down. And to do both of those at the same time makes you very rare.
0: Now let's hear from, pardon the interruption, crew, on what's the most intriguing matchup for week four. Tony Kornheiser and Pablo Torre discuss.
2: All right, Pablo, what is the most intriguing week four NFL storyline?
3: What's going on with the Eagles and how worried should Philadelphia be, Tony? There's a lot going on in Philly. Sixers, Phillies, not great over there. This defense, though, the Eagles defense, just months ago, it felt like they were great. They were a contender. We should be afraid of the Eagles because the defense is that fearsome. And I don't know why they are the opposite. It is stunning. It feels like perhaps a thing you can't quite solve. It feels like an investigation that I don't know if I can get to the bottom of, frankly.
2: So you think it's the Eagles against the Rams. And I yes. agree that that's an important game. And I think the Rams, I've said this before, the Rams' schedule has been impossible geographically to this point. They start out in Australia. They go to sea level at Los Angeles. They go to altitude in Denver. And now they have to go across the entire country, play in Philadelphia where their body clock, it's 10 in the morning. So, you know, and everybody thought how great the Rams would be, and they may well be that great, but they haven't started out that great. But I'll disagree with you on this, and I will say the game that you got to have eyeballs on is Kansas City at Las Vegas. Because the Raiders are the most surprising team in the league. Not only are they both undefeated, because with Mahomes, you think Kansas City can be undefeated in the first three games. No. The Raiders, who were 3-14 last year, the Raiders are undefeated. They're 3-0. Can they possibly actually beat Kansas City if Mahomes is healthy? Can they cover the 4.5 points? I mean, to me, when the Raiders are good, the NFL is better. Okay, it's important. And for me, it's a throwback kind of situation where you had Hank Stram and Al Davis. I haven't felt this way about the Raiders and the Chiefs in a long time because the Raiders have been nothing. So I think it's a big deal.
3: Tony, Fernando Mendoza, the number one overall pick, has all of these endorsements and commercials. He may not see the field this season. That's how That's good right. the Raiders That's shockingly right. are. And as a guy who does backup duty on a certain national program, I can relate to his frustration. But that is it. We are done.
0: How about that? 3-0 Raiders versus the 3-0 Chiefs in Las Vegas, 4:25 Eastern Time on Sunday. Our top sound is next. 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
4: 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Then it's the Yankees at the Rays, and finally the Padres at the Brewers. 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
11: 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I'm Judson Richards. We will do that hockey momentarily, but first, here is our top sound.
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13: Caps coming across very quickly here. Dubois, and a shot attempt. They score! Todd cleans up the rebound. He's got his second of the game.
1: Number four.
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14: Trips to the right, second down and eight here at the 38-yard line. Here's Hyman again through the right side, 30. Cuts left, 25, 20, 15, 10, 5. Touchdown!
1: Number three.
11: And in Winnipeg, the Bruins won in overtime. Here is the call of that winning goal on 98.5, the Sports Hub.
13: Dion, deflected pass. Pasternak's got it. Paterka joins him on the rush. Pasta trying to put one ahead. He's got Paterka coming down the middle, and he scores! J.J. Paterka, the overtime game winner! And the Bruins take it 4-3.
1: Number two.
11: The Valkyries advance to the semifinals of the WNBA playoffs, and Gabby Williams' two-pointer late put them up for good. ESPN2 had the call.
15: Golden State with one timeout and their reset remaining. Dallas with just their reset left. Williams springs free. Her jumper is good. Golden State back in front, 1:17 to go.
1: Number one.
11: And finally came down to the wire in Blacksburg, and Pitt was the team that remained unbeaten. The call on the Pitt Panthers Radio Network.
16: This will be Love's 36-yard field goal attempt. Tutton holding, Epling snapping from the right hash. Good snap. The ball is down. The kick is on its way. The kick is up and good.
0: He missed it. The crowd thought it was good, and the official said no go. The Panthers win. A big upset in Blacksburg.
17: Oh, what a Friday it was. That was our top sound. Let's stick with some more hockey here on SportsCenter All Night in Dallas. Blues in control of the Stars. We go to period number two.
18: Blues strip it loose in. Broberg, wide open net. They score! Dalibor Dvorsky is the Blues caught Ottinger, who had fell to the ice. 2-0 St. Louis, 6:55 to play, second period.
17: That highlight heard on 101 ESPN. Blues blanked the Stars with a final of 4-0. There was only one goal scored between the Red Wings and the Rangers, and this was it.
19: Tolvanen, left wing side, finds a man, Will Cooley. Now Perreault pulls up, right wing circle, up top, Durzi, he scores! A blast from Sean Durzi, a power play goal, and the Rangers off to a torrid start, have the first six shots of the game, and get the first goal on the power play.
17: The call on 880 ESPN New York, Rangers hang on to win 1-0. In Vegas, Ducks pouring it on the Golden Knights, second period.
20: Behind the net, Mitrikov. 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Picked up in flight, though. Right side cutter. Gauthier should save. Rebound. Greer holds it on. It's still loose. Carlson on the follow-up. Makes it 4-0.
17: The call on Ducks stream. They hold on to win 4-3. 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
29: 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Outrunning everyone down to the 5 and taken in the end zone. 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JP to Cordell. Second time those two have hooked up and the Rockets extend the lead.
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16: And the give is off the left side and loose. Getting to the 10. Down to the 5. Knifes into the end zone for the touchdown.
1: We have an important game in the Big Ten between Penn State and Northwestern.
16: Aiden Childs sneaking for it off the left side. Into the end zone. 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
17: 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Week 4 of the NFL season is bubbling to the surface. We'll preview a number of matchups there. We've got Friday Night Lights, the college football edition to get to, but we will begin in the playoffs of the WNBA. Now, already in the first round, the one seed went down as the Lynx were swept by the eight-seeded Liberty. Now the two-seed Golden State Valkyries playing a winner-take-all game 3 at home against the 7th-seed Dallas Wings. Winner advances to the semifinals. We go to the fourth quarter. This Dallas Wing was flying high on her way to 30.
15: Ogunbowale off one leg, able to knock it in again. Ogunbowale with a 30-burger in game 3. Timeout, Golden State.
17: Call on ESPN2. The back-and-forth game continues. Valkyries down a point in the final minutes.
15: Golden State with one timeout in their reset remaining. Dallas with just their reset left. Williams springs free. Her jumper is good. Golden State back in front. 1:17 to go.
17: The shot is good there. Could the Valkyries close it out and advance? The call on ESPN2.
15: To make it a two-possession game, she got it. Four-point lead. Dallas out of timeouts. Becker's across the timeline. The heave is off. Golden State has its very first playoff series win. The Valkyries take down the Wings in dramatic fashion here at Valhalla.
17: Survive in advance. That's what the Valkyries did to beat the Dallas Wings. 19 points, 4 boards for Williams. She joined Angel Gray after the win.
5: Gabby, with George Lucas in the building, of course, the Force had to be with Valhalla tonight. Down 16 points. What exactly was going through your mind, through this team's mind, in order to have this comeback win?
6: We just... What up, George Lucas? That's pretty cool. I was not good tonight, but my teammates just kept telling me to keep my head up, and that allowed me to get going in the fourth.
5: We heard many conversations with you and Coach as well. You only had 2 points in the first half, 17, 19 actually, to finish this ball game, 17 in the second half. What was going through your mind and about how you got into your flow state?
6: My teammates, they just opened up everything for me, obviously. Y'all love to do it. Y'all, good thing I got a good skincare routine. Adjusted really well. Alicia Clark is one of the best defenders in this league. But my teammates got going, and that opened things up for me in the second half.
5: You mentioned your teammates, the chemistry for this team. Everyone talks about amongst this league. Veronica Burton and Tiffany Hayes, the impact that they were able to make. Can you speak to it?
6: It was, yeah. I mean, they just set the tempo. They set the tone. Kia Stokes and Kyler Charles made game-winning plays tonight. Absolutely game-winning. That's why Kia's a three-time WNBA champion. And Kai, man, she just makes things that just let us breathe, I guess. I don't know how to say it, but I just feel good when Kai's on the floor.
5: You talked about you having fun, the joy that you've been able to play with this year, and Natalie Nicasse breathing so much of that life into you. Can you talk to that relationship and what it's like to get the franchise's first series win?
6: Confidence. It gives us all confidence because we get to be our authentic selves here. And it's honestly like, there's some magic in this building. I swear there is.
5: When the clock hit zeros, you were visibly emotional. What was running through your mind?
6: Man, I'm happy. I don't care. I'm happy. I'm late right now.
5: Congrats, and we'll see you in the semis.
6: Yairia!
17: All right, that was Gabby Williams with Angel Gray. On the losing side, here's Wings head coach Jose Fernandez.
0: You know, very grateful for the staff that we put together and the team that I coached all year long. You know, coming into a franchise that won 10 games last year and winning 27, putting yourself in a position where you're probably 15 minutes away to go to the semis. With a roster that a little depleted from injuries. First round pick, also our best perimeter defender. Shooter, you know, Ron Smith, our best interior defender. For this group to come out here and do what they did and still continue to fight and prepare and believe in and play for one another, extremely proud of that.
17: That was Dallas Wings head coach Jose Fernandez. Golden State will face the Las Vegas Aces in the second round beginning on Sunday. You're listening to SportsCenter All Night on ESPN Radio. To college football we go now. Two undefeateds in the ACC showdown on Friday night. Lane Stadium in Blacksburg, Virginia. 4-0 Virginia Tech hosting 4-0 Pitt Panthers. What a game this was. Third quarter now. Pitt with the ball trailing, but not for long.
16: And the give is off the left side and loose, getting to the 10, down to the 5. Knifes into the end zone for the touchdown. Damon Ferguson, showing great patience, went out to his left and then cut it back. And he did a little zig and a zag. And the freshman from Gwin Oak, Maryland, scores.
17: The call on Pitt Panthers Radio Network, and the Panthers continued it in the fourth.
16: Panthers needed 5. Lee picks up 6 and a first down at the 29. Now they throw the pass down the field. Touchdown for the Panthers on the right pylon, pulling it in and backing it up and going in the end zone is Blue Hicks. Blue Hicks gives the Panthers additional lead.
17: That score would make it 34-24, but Virginia Tech would add a touchdown and a safety late to pull within 2. That would set up a 36-yard field goal to win it with the clock set to expire.
16: This will be Love's 36-yard field goal attempt. Tutton holding, Epling snapping from the right hash. Good snap. The ball is down. The kick is on its way. The kick is up and good.
7: No good.
16: No good.
7: He missed it.
16: The crowd thought it was good. And the officials said no go. The Panthers win. A big upset in Blacksburg.
17: Pitt Panthers improved to 5-0 on the season with that. Pittsburgh trailed 14-0, but scored 21 unanswered points to come from behind despite losing starting quarterback Mason Heinchel to an injury on the fourth play of the second half. Here's Pitt head coach Pat Narduzzi on ESPN.
8: Coach Narduzzi, what are your emotions right now?
9: Wow. We got a hell of a football team. Now, any of those voters out there, if they wake their ass up, okay, they might figure that out, okay? And I'll tell you what, we beat a damn good football team in Virginia Tech, but I can't say enough. We got 4 turnovers defensively, offense made plays when they needed to, and we got that dub.
8: Well said. An unfortunate storyline is your starting quarterback, Mason Heinchel, goes down. Insert into the chat, Holden Garner. What did you see from him tonight?
9: You know, he did some nice things. I mean, he hadn't played a whole lot of football, but did he throw any interceptions? No. He made plays, and he made enough plays to get a W.
8: Is it safe to say Enter Sandman will no longer be on the playlist at practice?
9: It won't be. It might be in that locker room. I guarantee you that.
17: The Pitt Panthers 5-0 for the second time in 3 years. All right, a Big Ten battle in Evanston at newly built Ryan Field, home of the 2-1 Northwestern Wildcats, hosting a 3-1 Penn State team. First quarter, Northwestern established the ground game.
10: Childs under center on second and goal. Aiden Childs sneaking for it off the left side into the end zone. Touchdown! Aiden Childs with the first touchdown in the new Ryan Field. And the Wildcats, with some history, extend the lead here in the first quarter.
17: The call on WGN Radio 720, and the ground game didn't stop there.
10: Trips to the right, second out and eight here at the 38-yard line. Here's Hyman again through the right side, 30, cuts left, 25, 20, 15, 10, 5, touchdown!
17: And if you thought to yourself, well, Penn State is going to stop the run at some point, no, no, no. It didn't stop there either.
10: And Childs will give it off. Kamalafe powers his way into the end zone. Touchdown. So Caleb gets the touchdown anyway. And now the Wildcats have put up 30 points. And they extend the lead here with a minute 13 to go in the third quarter. It's 30-7.
17: Northwestern set season highs with 413 yards rushing and 506 yards overall. Wildcats pound Penn State 34-13 in the first ever game at the new Ryan Field. All right, let's preview some of the big time matchups later on today. How about number 14, Iowa, hosting fifth ranked Ohio State? ESPN college football analyst Nick Saban, also a pretty good ball coach in his heyday on the Pat McAfee Show, says Iowa is his super dog matchup.
11: I'm going to tell these folks right here. Okay. This is an announcement that I should not make. I picked Iowa as my super dog for the game tomorrow.
12: Oh! Oh! Love it!
13: Oh!
12: Wow.
13: They got a cover?
14: Whoa.
13: Or win?
14: Don't ask a follow-up.
18: Yeah, shut up.
13: No follow-up.
12: I didn't.
14: Nick Saban starting Let's Go Hawks chants in Iowa City. College football is the greatest.
17: All right, so the Buckeyes will have to match up against Iowa in one of the best college football venues in the country, Kinnick Stadium. Here's Buckeyes head coach Ryan Day.
19: It's a very difficult place to play. You just see teams who go in there, and like you said, first off, you got just the environment in general. It's a loud environment, so we got to be able to handle that part of it. But this is a big opportunity for our team, I think, to go onto a tough road environment against a very good team and go get a win.
17: That one kicks off at 3:30 Eastern time today. How about number 16, Mississippi State, hosting number 7, Alabama, a matchup that began back in 1896. This will be the 109th meeting all time. Host of ESPN Radio's The Golics, Mike Golic Jr., says this could be the game of the weekend.
20: Mississippi State giving up, I think, over 400 yards in each of the last two games. I do worry about that. This offense for Kalen DeBoer right now. I mean, Ryan Coleman-Williams, who had been left for dead by so many people, gets the video game cover and then largely disappears last season. It seems to be factoring back into the offense again. The line looks better. There's a lot to like about this Bama squad here. I think this is going to be a really good game. I think we're going to see well quarterbacked moments from both, but I do think Alabama has what it takes to get it done and looks like an improved team for DeBoer.
17: ESPN college football analyst Greg McElroy on SportsCenter on what impresses him about Bama quarterback Keelon Russell.
21: Right now, Kev, it's amazing to watch him throw the ball down the field. I mean, it's the deep ball's got like a tracking device. I mean, it's on time, it's on target, it's in stride. And against South Carolina, I mean, he threw three touchdown passes that went 30-plus yards. He is in the last two games, he's 44 of 57 for 685 and 7 touchdowns, and he's averaging more than 10 yards an attempt. So every time he lets it go, Alabama's moving the chains. And you look at just how he's progressing, it's really been remarkable. He looks more and more comfortable each and every week.
17: Here's more from Greg McElroy on Mississippi State quarterback Kamario Taylor.
21: He's going to make the defense wrong regardless. It, very heavily predicated on the RPO. So he's reading linebackers. He's reading secondary defenders. The ball goes in the belly of the back. He's looking at the second level, and he gets the ball out really quickly. And if he guesses wrong, you still can't tackle him. That's how you have 14 touchdown passes already. He's tied for the most in the FBS. 9 of those are from 20-plus yards. That's also the most in the country. He's hitting the ball down the field in a really big way. And Alabama's own defensive coordinator said that playing him is about as good a quarterback as we've played against. And that's saying a lot considering he played against Fernando Mendoza in the Rose Bowl last year.
17: All right, that game kicks off at noon Eastern time. You can watch it on ABC. How about unranked Clemson hosting fourth-ranked Miami Hurricanes? The all-time series between the schools is deadlocked at 7-7. Here's Canes head coach Mario Cristobal.
2: They didn't get off to the start they wanted in game one, but since then have been playing really high-level football in a lot of different ways. To give you an idea, the last three games, they are 3-0. In that 3-0 span, they've outscored their opponents and double the amount of opponent points in terms of what they've done offensively. They have, they're averaging almost 200 yards rushing a game, allowing only 12 points a game, and forcing 5 turnovers, holding opponents to a very low third-down percentage conversion rate. Particularly important to mention is their second half. They do a great job adjusting. In the second half, I don't believe they've allowed a touchdown.
17: Now from Boston and Pate, here's Will Compton.
12: Here's what you got to watch for. It's how is Clemson going to defend Malachi Toney? We all know this is one of the best players in the country. And Malachi Toney, he feasts on man-to-man coverage. Clemson loves to play man-to-man coverage. They like to have a robber. They like to have a hole player, a rat player. What you want to watch for is if somebody, what we called it defensively, was double the star. So that hole player, that robber player, getting an extra set of eyes on Toney. Because if they do have a good game plan defensively for Malachi Toney, I do like the pass rush of Clemson. London Barrett will help both guys that can get after the quarterback. Because I'm not fully sold on Miami's offensive line yet. They had some leakage against a couple teams, Wake Forest in particular. So I'm going to go off the bus. I don't think it's going to be a splattering. Now, don't get me wrong. Do I think Clemson's going to win this game? No. However, this is where they make it interesting. It could be a lower scoring game. That's what you want to look out for.
17: Clemson, Miami, 7:30 Eastern time. That game will kick off and you can watch it on ABC. All right, coming up next, we will dive in the divisional rounds around Major League Baseball in the playoffs. What does Aaron Boone, the manager of the Yankees, expect from Aaron Judge? You'll hear from him next. 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
23: ABC News, I'm Dave Packer. Multiple sources identifying the co-pilot accused of stabbing the captain of an Israel-bound flight and plunging the plane in a terrifying nosedive in an attempt to crash it as 29-year-old Hammam al-Hammami. Meanwhile,
24: Captain Smit Bashar saying he is now feeling fine despite being stabbed multiple times. He's now back in the UAE. His first officer on that flight is in custody there. Israeli officials say he may have been radicalized as the investigation continues.
23: ABC's Tom Sophie Burridge. The U.S. economy showing signs of a slowdown. Friday's government report showing employers adding just 29,000 jobs in September. That's well below expectations. the unemployment rate edging up to 4.2%. As drivers around the world deal with record high gas prices, now some possible relief. Member countries of the Group of Seven, or G7, agreeing to release 100 million barrels of diesel fuel and crude oil from reserve stock. This is ABC News.
3: Here's your Storm Team 20 forecast. Clear skies, overnight, lows around 47. Northeast winds, 5 to 10 miles per hour. Bright sunshine expected. Saturday, high temperatures reach up to 73. Lows around 50, Saturday night. Ample sunshine and dry, Sunday and Monday, upper 70s, Sunday, low 70s, by Monday. I'm meteorologist Laura Lockwood on Sports Radio, 92.3 FM and 1450 AM. Right now, it's 52 degrees.
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2: we are at a sold-out Yankee Stadium. The Yankees could close the series out, and the Red Sox are trying to extend it to a Game 3.
3: Driven deep to right field. Abreu back on the track, at the wall. See ya! A home run for Garcia.
4: We just continue to play our game.
3: High fly ball, right field and deep. Abreu back. He's on the track. He's at the wall. He leaps. See ya! A three-run home run for Bellinger. And the Yankees have broken it open. And that'll do it. They sweep the arch-rival Red Sox out of the playoffs.
1: We are through the wild card round and on to the divisional series. AL East foes, the New York Yankees. And now will be the Tampa Bay Rays. They will meet up for a five-game series. Will the Bronx Bombers have their biggest star? Here's Yankees skipper Aaron Boone.
5: We'll see. He'll be working out today. He hit again live yesterday at Yankee Stadium. He's doing more today, I think, over at GMS and here. So, we'll make those calls probably later tonight.
6: And Aaron, has he run the bases yet?
5: I don't know if he's run the bases. He started running.
6: Do you need to see him run the bases before you could consider carrying?
5: No, sometimes running the base, like, they replicate things in other ways. So, again, the trainers obviously will play a big part in this. As the day unfolds, we'll see where we're at and what it potentially looks like for the series.
1: So Aaron Judge, still an unknown. This we do know, who will get the ball for game one for the Yankees. Aaron Boone will give it to right-hander Gerrit Cole. Not a hard decision, says Boone.
5: Carlos was in the mix for every game in the wild card series too. So, I mean, that's just how good we feel about where Carlos is with our four guys that we're obviously going to lean on here in the postseason. So, yeah, I mean, it was a conversation, but you know, an easy one for me once Garrett didn't pitch and that wild card was lined up here. We like him here and like him obviously kicking off the series for us and excited to give him the ball. But Carlos could, you know, probably slide in one of the home games.
1: Let's hear from the game one arm. Gerrit Cole is looking forward to pitching at Tropicana.
7: It's a nice surface overall, and the game always starts on time, which, you know, having played like five doubleheaders this year, you know, some years you appreciate more than others, I guess. But overall, the environment is consistent. I think any pitcher kind of enjoys playing here in that regard.
1: Good to always start on time. As for the 98 win, Tampa Bay Rays with the league's 28th highest payroll. Here's Rays manager Kevin Cash, potentially facing the Yankees with or without Aaron Judge.
8: I look at Aaron Judge as being the best player in our sport when he's right. I mean, you got Unicorn and Shohei Ohtani. We don't see him very often. And then you got Aaron Judge. So it's different. I mean, the game planning, we haven't seen too many games with him not in it. It was a little odd going up to Yankee Stadium and not seeing him in there. But they have a very good lineup. They've been very good without him. I think it's incredibly impressive, the offensive success that they have had missing the best hitter in our sport.
1: Rays and the Yankees get going at 6:30 Eastern time. Another division round matchup falls within the same division as well, the Cleveland Guardians and the rebirth Chicago White Sox. Guardians manager Stephen Vogt on the divisional matchup.
9: I think there's familiarity there, and they have it with us. You know, and so this is three straight years where we've been fortunate to get to the postseason and found our way into playing a divisional opponent, which, you know them well. You've played them a lot. There's a little bit of a rivalry there because all 3 years it's kind of been that's who you've been racing with to get in. And so there's emotion. There's a lot of things that make this series really exciting. But I do think there's no secrets. There's no secrets. We know them. They know us. And so it's just go out and execute. Let's see who can win three games before the other team.
1: White Sox and the Guardians in Cleveland at 1 o'clock Eastern time. You got the Dodgers matching up against the Braves. Here's Dodgers manager Dave Roberts on Facing Atlanta.
10: What makes a team like that dangerous is they've already been in the fight. They've already got their intensity up. They can manage emotions. They've come out of the series with some momentum coming out of winning a series. The advantage for us is we have an opportunity to not let their pitching staff come up for air. And how do you do that? You have to exhaust the starter tomorrow. You have to get in their pen, and you have to have them deploy arms as soon as possible and get that carousel going and continue to beat starters, and then you can suffocate them. But if you sit back and let that starter go six or seven innings, that now resets Penn, and it changes the dynamic of a series.
1: First pitch, 4 p.m. Eastern time in Los Angeles. We'll take a look at NFL Week 4 next. 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
1: In college football, Pitt improves to 5-0 after Virginia Tech misses a 36-yarder, which would have won it. And Northwestern opened up its new stadium by stomping out Penn State in a Big Ten matchup. The Wildcats hit season highs with 413 yards rushing and 506 yards offensively overall. And in the WNBA, winner take all between the Valkyries and the Wings. The winner is off to the semifinals.
2: To make it a two-possession game, she got it. Four-point lead. Dallas out of timeout. Becker's across the timeline. The heave is off. Golden State has its very first playoff series win. The Valkyries take down the Wings in dramatic fashion.
1: That's what it sounded like on ESPN2. So the two-seeded Valkyries take down the seven-seed Dallas Wings. Valkyries guard Tiffany Hayes on what she saw from Gabby Williams late in that game.
3: Big shot Gabby. She's our dog. She's our leader. She the one we go to. And she showed you exactly why she is who she is. So we'll do it again and again, over and over. And we believe in her. And it's Gabby Williams. What you talking about?
1: Williams said she didn't have a great game, but had some big shots down the stretch. 19 points for her, including four boards. Here is Valkyries forward Gabby Williams on where her mindset has been through the playoffs.
4: Where has your mindset been at through these three games, whether it was the 36 against the Wings in game two or just what you were able to do tonight?
3: I love these situations. I love high-pressure situations. I think I'm best when I don't have a choice, but to be my best. So I like being put into that position.
1: Golden State will face the Las Vegas Aces in the semifinals beginning on Sunday. 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A reminder, tune in for college football action as Tennessee hosts Auburn. 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The Browns Thursday night and that victory over Aaron Rodgers and the Pittsburgh Steelers propelled the Cleveland Browns to a 3-1 start this year and some early respect by many pundits, including Unsportsmanlike's Chris Canty.
5: Going into their week 11 bye week, it's not inconceivable that they're 8-2 or 7-3. It's just not. Like the toughest opponents that I would say are on that schedule are the Baltimore Ravens and the Pittsburgh Steelers in Pittsburgh. We just saw them beat the Steelers.
6: Correct.
5: Yeah, I mean, if they get that version of Deshaun Watson, what we've seen over the last 3 weeks, it's not off the board that this team goes to the playoffs. It's not.
1: Co-host Evan Cohen of Unsportsmanlike wondered aloud about the departure of one star.
7: You think Myles Garrett misses Cleveland now? Better record than the Rams. Do the Browns miss him? I ain't blaming him for retroactively what happened. What I'm saying is, something's different. He and Joe Thomas are the best players for the Cleveland Browns since Bernie Kosar in our lifetime, right?
5: Mm-hmm.
7: Something's different. Do not take this as me blaming Miles. He's a first ballot Hall of Famer. But how can I not sit there and say something is different?
1: Now, Rich Eisen, host of the Rich Eisen Show, says the Browns are silencing some.
8: This is a surprise, as Watson played a first half reminiscent of his heydays in Houston. Andrew Berry, the general manager of this team, he has drafted some studs, all being put together by a head coach that when he was hired by the Browns, I mean everybody in Cleveland and certainly around the football world would like, why are they hiring Todd Monken? I don't think we're asking that anymore, are we?
1: Now, Thursday night also caught a number of what seemed to be some not safe for work exchanges between head coach Mike McCarthy and his quarterback Aaron Rodgers. On Get Up, ESPN NFL analyst Dante Whitner says he was good with it.
9: I don't have a problem with it.
10: You know, you okay?
9: Guys are trying to win a football game. This has happened too many times for Pittsburgh. And Aaron Rodgers is running out of time. He has 1 year left, and he wants to win. And you have to remember what a quarterback is dealing with. He's trying to break the huddle. He's looking at the defense. He's setting up protections.
6: He's on the road.
9: He's managing the clock. I don't have a problem with him showing that expression from the sideline for the head coach because they have to get it ready. Remember, the confusion that it's taking right now can be the difference between a completion, an incompletion, a touchdown, and a turnover.
1: ESPN Radio's Matt Jones of Matt and Myron says Aaron Rodgers is more unlikable than ever.
10: You had the interaction between Mike McCarthy and Aaron Rodgers where they're both cussing at each other. Some of that's just like long time people that have worked together for a long time. Aaron Rodgers to me is the least likable player in sports. I've said this many times, but I think he's even more, I think he's even less likable than he used to be. Every single time he makes a mistake, you can see on his face he's blaming someone else. Every time it's either Mike McCarthy, it's the receiver. He stares down the lineman. He's looking at the offensive coordinator. It is never Aaron Rodgers' fault. He is like a six-year-old with his facial expressions when they screw up. I think as a teammate, that would be really, really hard to deal with.
1: Well, we don't have to look at Aaron Rodgers at least on this Sunday after losing on Thursday night. One matchup on Sunday includes former coordinators of the Detroit Lions, Bears head coach Ben Johnson versus Jets head coach Aaron Glenn. Now we know no Caleb Williams for the Bears with that hamstring injury, and the Bears are keeping close to the vest if it will be QB2 Tyson Bagent or QB3 Case Keenum.
11: You are deciding between Bagent and Keenum.
12: And then let me throw Miller Moss into the mix too.
11: Miller Moss. Anybody else? I mean, Bridgewater, you're going to call him?
12: Never know. Honestly, I feel really good about the whole room. And so I don't know that there's a bad choice or a wrong choice. So we're very, very fortunate that we've got guys that we believe in. The whole team believes. It's not just the coaching staff. The whole team believes in everybody in that room. And so, no, it's one of those things that you can't go wrong. You just want to make sure you're doing right by all the guys on the team and you're putting yourself in the best chance to win the ball game. So I'm looking forward to seeing what it looks like on Sunday.
1: And perhaps because I'm sitting in the Chicagoland area, I think that Ben Johnson could win with Miller Moss, but I don't think we're going to get a chance to find out. Now, Jets head coach Aaron Glenn, here he is, talking to the media on not knowing who's going to be under center for the Bears.
13: There's a good amount of studying that goes in. And as much as you can try to put guys in a box, you try to. Obviously, with Caleb, the thing that you have to be ready for is just the off-scripted plays and things like that. But the other two quarterbacks, we see those guys able to get back, get the ball out of their hands really, really quick. We'll be prepared for all that, and that's how this game is. You know, we don't know who's going to be the quarterback, but you know, we got to be prepared to play football. And at the end of the day, that's what we have to do is play football.
1: Bears and the Jets kick off 1 o'clock Eastern time in Chicago.
14: Bears look like they're going to bring the blitz. Here comes the heat. They're bringing extras. The throw intercepted by T.J. Edwards.
15: He was able to accept accountability, and it's all of us. We all got to own it, and we just got to do a better job.
1: That was a call on ESPN 1000 as the Bears taking down the Eagles. They handled them even with Case Keenum on Monday Night Football. So speaking of those Bears, they put a good beat down on the Eagles. No easy bounce back for Philadelphia hosting Sean McVay and the Rams, but no Aaron Donald for Los Angeles. Here's Sean McVay.
16: Just got some soreness there, you know, just working through it. And, you know, kind of like what I've always talked to you guys about. I think our job as coaches is put our players in positions to have successful outcomes. He's as tough as it gets, just not feeling good enough. And I think it would be irresponsible on my part. And obviously talking with Reggie to ask him, he would do it and he could probably go be productive. But part of our job is to protect these tough dudes like him from themselves. And that's kind of what went into the decision. And, you know, you guys know him. He's working as hard as he can to get himself feeling as good as possible. And we're hopeful and optimistic that good days are ahead.
1: Coming out of retirement after a couple of years is not so easy, even when you're built like Aaron Donald, but the Rams may still have a chance to top the Eagles. In fact, I'm sure they do. Harry Douglas on Get Up says the Eagles are trending in the wrong direction.
17: They lack an identity. We don't know if they want to be a run team, pass team. They started running the football very effectively last week, and then they got entirely too cute offensively. And now if you're not going to be, are you going to be without Devontae Smith? You're already down Dallas Goedert. I don't think things are trending upwards for this Philadelphia Eagles football team. And y'all, let's get be honest. They're lucky right now that they have two wins because they should have lost to the Tennessee Titans. I think things are trending downward right now for the Philadelphia Eagles.
1: Rams and the Eagles kick off at 1 o'clock Eastern time on Sunday. All right, Cowboys and the Texans in Houston Sunday. Dallas made a trade for Steelers cornerback Joey Porter Jr. Here's owner Jerry Jones on 105.3 The Fan on that move.
6: He's got some different aspects to him that are pluses as a player, as an athlete, as of his skills. And so we hope that this is not only an improvement in our just generally our personnel, but we hope it can really be one that he really finds his level of, if you will, abilities or level to perform on the field. I would hope we'd mirror maybe the George Pickens move that brought him in. And I know that's pretty high bar. That's pretty high expectations. But you have to have them to make a trade like this.
1: Cowboys are 1-2 to start the season. Jerry still has confidence in his staff.
6: You can 1,000% assume that the confidence is there. What is important to understand is that I knew that you were going to have mistakes, have always known you were going to have mistakes, only surpassed by maybe the ones that I made yesterday. And so that's what we do. We get in and look at those mistakes. And by the way, we get some encouragement by the ones that we didn't make or the ones somebody else made that let us look good doing what we'd planned to do.
1: Let's break it down. ESPN NFL analyst Mina Kimes on the Golics on what the difference will be in this Cowboys-Texans matchup.
18: I think it's going to depend on whether or not Dallas can find ways to buy time for Dak Prescott, and that way he can sort of access some of the explosives we've seen other offenses, Joe Burrow, Josh Allen, have success with against this Texans defense. I think if the Cowboys play more dink and dunk, that'll play into the Texans' hands. But, of course, that starts with the offensive line. And, you know, Dallas has been good despite the loss of Tyler Smith, who's their best offensive lineman. But, yeah, you know, it's going to have to take a Dak Prescott masterclass, I suppose, because on the other side of the ball, I actually like the Texans' offense with Nico Collins returning.
1: That game is in Houston with a 1 o'clock Eastern kickoff time. All right, Buffalo Bills, they are off to a 3-0 start. That is not the case for the New England Patriots, who are 1-2. Head coach Mike Vrabel on dealing with the absence of two key defenders, cornerback Christian Gonzalez and defensive tackle Christian Barmore.
19: That's just what the situation is. I'm not sure. There's nothing we can do about it. You know, we can make sure that the guys that are playing are ready and that we continue to do the things that we know that are going to help us. But, you know, that happens every week in the National Football League. I'm looking forward to seeing the guys that are going to play in there.
1: Patriots cornerback Marcus Jones spoke to ESPN Radio's Christine Lisi.
20: He's an incredible player, first off. He can make all the plays with his legs and also his arm and everything, and then also containing him and, you know, getting pressure. Usually the first guy to get there doesn't, you know, make the tackle and everything like that, so we definitely have to form as a defense.
1: That one also is at 1 o'clock Eastern time. Bills hosting the Patriots. Our Bengals and the Jaguars are both off to 2-1 starts. ESPN Radio's Freddie Coleman says Trevor Lawrence has outplayed one Joe Burrow.
21: Joe Burrow, 6 touchdowns, 1 interception, completing close to 71% of his passes, 743 yards. Trevor Lawrence completing close to 67% of his passes, 616 yards, 7 touchdowns, 2 interceptions. But Trevor Lawrence has looked better with the part compared to Joe Burrow. There's been some throws that Joe Burrow has missed, or that fumble late in the game against the Pittsburgh Steelers. He did not manage the ball securely. Trevor Lawrence loves games like these. He's going to show out. He's a physical quarterback. That physicality is going to win out over Mr. Finesse when it comes to Joe Burrow.
1: That one also

0: for Week 4. Tony Kornheiser and Pablo Torre discuss.
1: All right, Pablo, what is the most intriguing Week 4 NFL storyline?
2: What's going on with the Eagles and how worried should Philadelphia be, Tony? There's a lot going on in Philly. Sixers, Phillies, not great over there. This defense, though, the Eagles defense, just months ago, it felt like they were great. They were a contender. We should be afraid of the Eagles because the defense is that fearsome. And I don't know why they are the opposite. It is stunning. It feels like perhaps a thing you can't quite solve. It feels like an investigation that I don't know if I can get to the bottom of, frankly.
1: So you think it's the Eagles against the Rams. And I
2: yes.
1: agree that that's an important game. And I think the Rams, I've said this before, the Rams' schedule has been impossible geographically to this point. They start out in Australia. They go to sea level at Los Angeles. They go to altitude in Denver. And now they have to go across the entire country, play in Philadelphia where their body clock, it's 10 in the morning. So, you know, and everybody thought how great the Rams would be, and they may well be that great, but they haven't started out that great. But I'll disagree with you on this, and I will say the game that you got to have eyeballs on is Kansas City at Las Vegas. Because the Raiders are the most surprising team in the league. It's not only they're both undefeated, because with Mahomes, you think Kansas City can be undefeated in the first three games. No, the Raiders, who were 3-14 last year, the Raiders are undefeated. They're 3-0. Can they possibly actually beat Kansas City if Mahomes is healthy? Can they cover the 4.5 points? I mean, to me, when the Raiders are good, the NFL is better. Okay? It's important. And for me, it's a throwback kind of situation where you had Hank Stram and Al Davis. I haven't felt this way about the Raiders and the Chiefs in a long time because the Raiders have been nothing. So I think it's a big deal.
2: Tony, Fernando Mendoza, the number one overall pick, has all of these endorsements and commercials. He may not see the field this season. That's how
1: That's good.
2: The Raiders shockingly are. And as a guy who does backup duty on a certain national program, I can relate to his frustration. But that is it. We are done.
0: How about that? 3-0 Raiders versus the 3-0 Chiefs in Las Vegas, 4:25 Eastern Time on Sunday. Our top sound is next. This is SportsCenter All Night on ESPN Radio.
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9: 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I'm Judson Richards. We will do that hockey momentarily, but first, here is our top sound.
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11: Caps coming across very quickly here. Dubois, and a shot attempt. They score! Tuck cleans up the rebound. He's got his second of the game.
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12: Trips to the right, second down and eight here at the 38-yard line. Here's Hyman again through the right side, 30. Cuts left, 25, 20, 15, 10, 5. Touchdown!
5: Number three.
9: And in Winnipeg, the Bruins won in overtime. Here is the call of that winning goal on 98.5 The Sports Hub.
13: Dion, deflected pass. Pasternak's got it. Paterka joins him on the rush. Pasta trying to put one ahead. He's got Paterka coming down the middle, and he scores! J.J. Paterka, the overtime game winner! And the Bruins take it 4-3.
5: Number two.
9: The Valkyries advance to the semifinals of the WNBA playoffs, and Gabby Williams' two-pointer late put them up for good. ESPN2 had the call.
14: Golden State with one timeout and their reset remaining. Dallas with just their reset left. Williams springs free. Her jumper is good. Golden State back in front, 1:17 to go.
5: Number one.
9: And finally came down to the wire in Blacksburg, and Pitt was the team that remained unbeaten. The call on the Pitt Panthers Radio Network.
15: This will be Love's 36-yard field goal attempt. Tutton holding, Epling snapping from the right hash. Good snap, the ball is down, the kick is on its way. The kick is up and good. Said no go. The Panthers win. A big upset in Blacksburg.
9: Oh, what a Friday it was. That was our top sound. Let's stick with some more hockey here on SportsCenter All Night. In Dallas, Blues in control of the Stars. We go to period number two.
16: Blues strip it loose in. Broberg, wide open net. They score! Dalibor Dvorsky. As the Blues caught Ottinger, who had fell to the nothing St. Louis, 6:55 to play, second period.
7: That highlight heard on 101 ESPN. Blues blanked the Stars with a final of 4-0. There was only one goal scored between the Red Wings and the Rangers, and this was it.
16: Tolvanen, left wing side, finds a man, Will Cooley. Now Perreault pulls up, right wing circle, up top, Durzi, he scores! A blast from Sean Durzi, a power play goal, and the Rangers off to a torrid start, have the first six shots of the game, and get the first goal on the power play.
7: That was the call on 880 ESPN New York. Rangers hang on to win it with a final of 1-0. In Las Vegas, Golden Knights hosting the Anaheim Ducks for the Ducks' first game of the year. Anaheim's Leo Carlson had a goal and an assist, and the Ducks open the season by holding off the Vegas Golden Knights 4-3. That will do it for us here at SportsCenter All Night. For our producer, Stephen Risser, our technical director is Michael Williams and Carmen Kahlo. I'm Judson Richards. Don't go anywhere. Best of ESPN Radio is next. 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
1: He has been the commissioner since 1993.
2: Yikes.
1: Gary Bettman. Why yikes? That's a better part of 33 years. Why yikes?
2: It's hard to believe how quickly it goes, like the blink of an eye. And it's been great, and it still is great, which is why I keep doing it.
1: Well, the backstory is interesting, because you were at the NBA.
2: Yep.
1: They have an opening. They call over to the NBA. You're right there with David Stern at the time. You probably weren't thinking about it, and now we're sitting here 33 years later, right?
2: Well, it was a little more complicated than that. But at the end of the day, I had been at the NBA for a dozen years. And the NHL conducted a search because they John Ziegler was no longer the president, and they had an interim president, and they were looking for somebody to modernize and grow the game of hockey at. I had always been a hockey fan. You know, growing up in New York, you had all the majors. I went to Cornell, where hockey was the sport, and I loved the game, and this was a great opportunity. You know, I could have stayed at the NBA and with David forever, but I decided, having this opportunity to sort of do my own thing on a sport that I knew I loved, was a great opportunity.
3: Commissioner, we've seen an explosion of growth with the prosperity of the sport. We're seeing contracts continue to go up. We saw a record-setting deal by Cale Makar with the Avs. I'm curious to know, did you envision this type of growth, and where do you see the next evolution for the game?
2: That's a great question, and there are really two ways to focus on it. One, the nature of our system, the three-level cap, not a penny more or less than 50% of the players as a whole, the hard team cap, and the only exception under certain circumstances is injury, and then there's a player cap. No player can sign a contract for more than 20% in any given year of what the cap is when the contract's signed. And so players getting money that fits within that system is great. And it's why our competitive balance is as extraordinary as it is. We had a record number of come-from-behind games. We had a record number of close games. You look at our regular season, it goes down to the wire. And then anything happens in the playoffs, you couple the cap with revenue sharing and everybody can compete. You put that all together, that's why the game is as good as it is, emphasizing speed and skill, and the young players have never been better. The other side of that equation is the fact that the cap is starting to go up a lot, and I know a lot of people in the media, not you guys, but say, well, cap can't keep going up like this. Post-COVID, we're coming off the fact that the cap was flat for a bunch of years so that we could recover the monies that we overpaid on the 50% when we weren't playing. Mm. And so we decided with the Players Association, we didn't want to have one year where the cap went up $30 or $40 million, because that would mess up the salary structure of clubs, and it would be unfair to the players who happen not to be free agents. Mm-hmm. So we've been bringing it back gradually. It'll take another year or two to even out, and then the salary cap and salaries will increase at the same rate as revenues do. So the system is actually working the way it's supposed to, and it's what's giving us the extraordinary competitive balance.
4: Gary, I want to talk about hockey as a globalized sport. You know, we're in the middle of the NFL season, and we just saw a game in Brazil. I know a focus for them is certainly to expand internationally, but hockey is a more globalized sport than American football anyway. How important is that for you and your offices, the international aspect of hockey?
2: Well, we're playing two games this season in Dusseldorf. We're playing two games in Helsinki, regular season games. We've been playing regular season games throughout Europe for more than the last decade and longer. 30% of our players, roughly, come from outside of North America. Mm-hmm. So there are two parts to that equation. One, there are hockey fans in those countries who want to see where the players from their countries, how well they're doing, and seeing them play in what is the world's best hockey league, which is why the best players in the world come here. So that's important as well. And we want to continue to encourage the development of world-class hockey players, from those countries to continue coming to play here. It's what makes our league and our game so strong. So the international component is strong from a player standpoint, a competitive standpoint, but it's also important for us to reach fans in those countries to help grow the game of hockey. You know, we're not looking at starting leagues in Europe. There are professional leagues there now that are quite strong and probably wouldn't love it if we, you know, decided we were going to start a league in Europe. But what it does do is help grow the game of hockey and make those leagues in Europe even stronger.
3: Commissioner, I want to marry Michelle's question with an answer that you gave in my question. The international markets and the competitive balance of the league. Now, we understand that that's important to the growth of any major sport in this continent, but I'm curious to know how the title drought in Canada has impacted the NHL, because you're talking about two original six franchises being in that country, and the fact that we've gone so long without a Canadian title. I'm curious to know how you think that impacts the overall product and the appetite for the sport.
2: Well, I think it makes some of our Canadian fans a little cranky, which is understandable because hockey is so important in Canada. I mean, if you think about hockey in Canada, think about the NFL in the U.S. Mm-hmm. I mean, it's that intense and maybe even more at all levels of the game. You know, our system is designed with revenue sharing and the cap to enable all teams to be competitive. I just think it's one of those fluky things. There are a lot of teams in the United States that haven't won the cup in that period of time. But when you look at what's happening in Montreal, they have a great young team. When you look at Edmonton, where they've come close, you know, and I think McDavid is on a mission to win the cup. There's optimism in Toronto over the retooling and the fact that they got the first pick in the draft this year. So I don't think you can suggest it's anything more than a coincidence. But I know there's a yearning for a Stanley Cup for one of the Canadian teams. But also, I view us, we're one league. It just so happens that seven of our franchises are in Canada, but we are one North American league.
1: Have you guys already put in place any kinds of plans? Crosby, Ovechkin, I don't know what the future is. I don't believe they have said as such. I know Crosby's in the last year of his contract. Ovechkin, we've thought it's his last year for the last 20 years, I feel like. Are there league plans in place for those two?
2: Well, ultimately, we're going to celebrate their careers, and I hope that doesn't happen for years to come. They have both been absolute marvels in terms of their duration, their ability to play for two decades, and you know, when the time comes, we're going to miss them and we'll celebrate them. But you get some indication of how we celebrate Alex, for example, when he was on the goal chase, right? Yeah. It was well chronicled and it was well celebrated. And, you know, it was given the attention that it deserved. But again, these are two great players who mean so much to our game, both on and off the ice.
3: Commissioner, I'm curious to know where you see the league in terms of expansion beyond where we're currently at.
2: I'm getting that question a lot these days, and it's a good question. When we focus on expansion, and it's ultimately for the Board of Governors to decide whether or not we're going to expand, you look at ownership, most important for any franchise in any sport, the market, whether or not there's a suitable state-of-the-art arena, and then what does it do to make the league stronger? We haven't embarked on a formal process where we said, we want to expand, get your applications in, but we have been fielding expressions of interest, most notably in Texas right now, but in other places, including Atlanta as well. And ultimately, we're going to have to study it and take it to the board and see whether or not there is an appetite to expand. I believe some teams probably aren't in favor of expansion because they like their rosters and they don't want to make it even more difficult to compete. And by the way, in terms of competing, the way we brought the last two expansion teams into the league, Vegas and Seattle, they were competitive on day one. And I think some clubs are focused on that and others are saying, you know what, if going to a major market will make us stronger and give us a broader footprint. Because, again, compared to the other three majors, we have seven teams in Canada, and we're doubled or tripled up in New York, New Jersey, and Southern California. We're in 22 U.S. markets. You know, maybe it would make us stronger as on a national basis if we picked up a couple of more top 10 markets. So that's something we're going to have to evaluate, and I think the jury is out on it, at least at this moment.
4: Interesting. You've touched a little bit about the business side of things that we can anticipate, some storylines, but what are you most excited about?
2: I miss the game. After I present the Stanley Cup, when I'm coming home after work at night, I have to figure out what to do with myself because there's no hockey to watch.
4: Yeah.
2: We're excited. The game is so competitive, you know, and I mentioned some of the statistics before. Something like 54% of our games are tied at some point in the third period. Our games are predictably unpredictable. Mm. Our competitive balance is extraordinary. There are no easy nights for any of our teams. The races go down to the wire to get into the playoffs. And then, as you know from watching our playoffs, anything can happen. I'm excited to be back and watching hockey again. And I know our fans are and our players are. So, you know, this is a great time of year. Yeah, it's a crowded time of year. You mentioned it. There's a lot going on, but we know hockey fans will be back.
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11: ABC News, I'm Dave Packer. The latest federal jobs report showed the U.S. economy added 29,000 jobs in September, far lower than the 80,000 that were expected. And employment in July and August combined revised to show 60,000 fewer jobs than previously reported. President Trump rallying in Mobile, Alabama ahead of the midterms, repeating his claim that prices will go down once the war with Iran ends. Cornell University saying it's fully supporting New York Governor Kathy Hochul's decision to assign alleged gang rape investigation to Attorney General Letitia James. It is Saturday morning in Japan and South Korea, which woke up to the news of another North Korean missile launch. South Korea says it traveled more than 400 miles before crashing into the sea. U.S. Pacific Command says there was no immediate threat to U.S. personnel, territory, or to allies. This is ABC News.
6: Here's your Storm Team 20 forecast. Clear skies, overnight lows around 47. Northeast winds 5 to 10 miles per hour. Bright sunshine expected. Saturday, high temperatures reach up to 73. Lows around 50 Saturday night. Ample sunshine and dry Sunday and Monday. Upper 70s Sunday, low 70s by Monday. I'm meteorologist Laura Lockwood on Sports Radio 92.3 FM and 1450 AM. 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
9: All right, 888-729-3776, 888-SAY-ESPN. With that in mind, we are taking your calls here and questions for Dad as we get going. I feel like you would have been proud of me, Dad, yesterday. Went and had to show my fiance after I changed our filter after the quarterly alarm went off, the gift of clean air that we are being given back in the house. It's always the rock that you built this church on. So I felt like I made you proud. I'll send you the picture after the show. That thing was hurting. It looked like Pompeii up there, so it was due for the change.
8: Yeah, I'm glad you did. You know, you don't want those airborne spores floating around the house. You don't want that. Want to take care of it. Don't want me breathing that in. Not for you, not for your fiance, not for the dog either.
9: No, not for Gumbo. Lord knows pugs have a tough enough time breathing. Yep. We don't need to make it any harder. Let's go to the lines and talk to Casey in Florida. Casey, you're on the Golics here on ESPN Radio. What's your question for Dad?
20: Hey, good morning. Thanks for having me. I just became the manager of my four-year-old T-ball team, and the parents already started yapping at the first practice. Can you give me some fatherly advice on how to manage a T-ball team?
8: So let me tell you what. T-ball can be the most fun or the most frustrating if you let it, okay? Because as you know, the players will do anything but pay attention, and you'll try so hard to say only the person get the ball that the ball is hit to, but inevitably, whenever the ball is hit, every player charges it. You just enjoy the moment that they're out there playing. As far as parents are concerned, so I did this when I coached my kids, and my dad did this much more sternly when he was coaching us. I got the parents all together, and it depended what level. You know, now, so we're talking T-ball. You get them together, and you say, listen, this is fun. The first thing is fun. The second thing is fundamentals. If you can learn any fundamentals at that age, you'll try. But for the most part, it's going to be fun. We're not taking anything serious. Kids will move around in the field. Infield will be outfield. Outfield will be infield. And if you don't like the way I'm managing, you can take your kid to another team, right? You can do that. But these are T-ball kids. This is so non-competitive. The whole idea has to be fun. But don't talk to the parents in front of the kids.
16: Ooh.
8: Separate the parents from the kids when you have that discussion.
9: All right, that is sound advice. And I feel like, especially in this day and age, probably some of the most needed, because the kids present certain challenges, but it seems like the parenting nightmare stories have gotten increased tenfold.
8: When I was playing 11 and 12-year-old baseball, my dad was the manager. And my dad played offensive line, and he was still pretty good size and very intimidating. He was a former Marine. And there was a pop fly.
9: There's no such thing as a former Marine.
8: No, there's no such thing as an ex-Marine.
9: Ex-Marine, that's right, okay.
8: I said ex-Marine one time and got chastised, deserved it. Right, so there was a pop. We were in the field. There's a pop fly to the first baseman. And the other team's manager, a father as well, was the first base coach. And it was right by the bag. And right as the ball was going to the mitt, the dad, the manager, yelled something. And the 11-year-old kid dropped the ball, right? So my dad didn't say anything then. The inning ended. We were coming off the field, and before that coach could go to his dugout, my dad walked on the field, called him over, and walked him out towards center field, had his arm on his shoulder. Unbeknownst to me, my dad was squeezing the life out of his neck and said, if you ever, ever, and he said it with his back to everybody, ever do that again, he said, I will embarrass you in front of these kids. And he had the grab on his neck. Dude just turned around, walked back, and never said another word.
9: I have to imagine there was so much pee going down that man's legs. If you were ever fortunate enough to meet my grandpa Lou, there is one thing. That man could turn it on when he wanted to. And those were not threats. Those were promises that you were getting there. 888-729-3776, 888-SAY-ESPN. Let's go to Nick in Oregon. Nick, you're on the Golics. What's your question for Dad?
18: What's going on, Golic? Thanks for taking my call. Senior, I'm about to be a first-time dad in about a week and a half, and I met my now wife at the University of Oregon. So my question is, where do you draw the line on forcing your fandom on your kid?
8: Wow. That's a tough one to ask, because I went to Notre Dame. My brothers went to Notre Dame. My wife went to St. Mary's. So while we tried to position it as, you know, for you and Jake playing football and Sydney swimming, go where you feel comfortable and want to go, yet our house was filled with Notre Dame memorabilia and paraphernalia, just filled. The brainwashing started early. Now, I didn't hear where he said his wife went to Oregon. I don't know where he went.
9: No, he said they met at Oregon. So I'm assuming they both went to Oregon is what I'm getting, which makes it easy.
8: Well, yeah, it does make it, especially if you really dig your school. Do you go back to watch games? Are you a very involved alumni? Then it's easy. You know, you put the Oregon colors, you know, you put them in the kid's bed. You put them everywhere. I would add. But if you don't, if you're kind of come see, come saw about it, then you don't. You keep it neutral.
9: Especially when we're just talking about fandom. Because to your point, you had to approach that differently when we were getting ready to be recruited. This is a big decision about, you know, opportunity, where we wanted to play, all that jazz. If we're just talking about whose colors you're rep when you were a kid, that's a no-brainer. You throw that stuff around everywhere, and you go forward and prosper. Go Ducks. 888-729-3776. Let's get one more, and we got Troy in Indy. Troy, you're on the Golics on ESPN Radio. What's your question for Dad?
21: Hey, guys. How's it going?
8: Good.
9: Good.
21: I am currently dating this girl. We've been dating for about 2.5 years, and I am ready for her to move in with me. For context, she lives about 2 hours away, and she wants a ring on her finger before she wants to move, but I would like to live with someone before I even engage. So what do you guys think?
8: Wow. How old are you?
1: I am 25.
16: Okay.
3: Oh, okay.
16: All right.
3: That's a dilemma.
9: Putting the screws to you. Because I recently went through this, and so I can only espouse from my perspective, but going through and learning how to live with somebody, especially, I don't know if you've lived with a significant other in the past before or have gone through that, but you just learn so much about yourselves in the day-to-day processes that are going to define your life. Dad, you've obviously been married much longer than I, who am not even technically married yet. So where did you and Mom fall on this?
3: Well, I mean, we got engaged before we lived together. I was playing in Houston, and your mother was still in Chicago, and then we got engaged in an engagement story that's very embarrassing to me. So we were engaged, and then obviously we didn't live together till we were married. At the end of the day, the woman wins, right? I mean, you need to be comfortable in what you want to do. I get that. But at the end of the day, the woman wins. And if she is not going to move in with you unless she has a ring, well, then you have a choice to make. That's a choice I can't make for you. That's a choice Mike can't make for you. You know, if you feel you need to live with her before you get engaged and she's not going to do that, well, then you're rolling the dice, my friend. You're rolling the dice and you're saying, okay, do I keep her happy? And do you know you want to spend the rest of your life with this woman? Or do you need to live with her first? That's a you choice, my friend. That's one I'm not getting involved in.
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1: 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He's Meyer Metcalf. I'm Matt Jones. They're doing a new thing here on the interwebs where on the ESPN YouTube page, you can see the best of Matt Myron for the week. So I hope you all will go. If you're a listener of this show, go to the YouTube page. They have a clip up last week of where I did the top 10 games of the week. Go check it out. Click on it. Support your boys. That way, you know, people at ESPN know we exist. Because right now, I think the amount of people at ESPN that know I exist is five. You're more well-known because you've been on, like, big shows.
2: Yeah, I'm kind of everywhere. But I think people know you. People know who you are. They do.
1: Do they?
2: I think so. They listen. They're listening right now.
1: Well, thank you all. It's good to see you. It's good to see all of you all. All right, so let's go over the two biggest pieces of news, I think, from the NFL so far this week. Number one, J.J. McCarthy has been traded from the Vikings to the Giants for a fifth-round pick. The Giants now add McCarthy to potentially compete against Jameis Winston for the starting job. And the Vikings essentially get, you know, a fifth-round pick. But really, they're saying, we're good with Carson Wentz and Kyler Murray, and they're giving up on the J.J. McCarthy era. I mean, this is a guy who was a first-round pick 2 years ago. Mm-hmm. Is that right? You rarely ever see this, Myron. You rarely ever see a guy just given up on 2 years in. You've been around Minnesota.
2: Yeah.
1: Why just completely give up on him?
2: Because he's not good at football right now. I think that's like ultimately.
1: That's pretty harsh.
2: But I mean, it's just the reality. First off, I think people don't understand how young he is. J.J. McCarthy is younger than Ty Simpson, who was picked in this year's NFL draft by the Rams. J.J. McCarthy is a year younger than Shedeur Sanders, who was picked in the 2025 NBA NFL draft. So this is a very young quarterback, and it showed. Comes out of Michigan. Yes, he won a national championship, but he wasn't using his arm to do it. So I think Kevin O'Connell thought he had the Midas touch, and he just didn't have it with J.J. McCarthy. They moved up to get him as the 10th pick in the 2024 draft. And you're right. This is the Vikings saying, we failed. We got this one wrong. Maybe somebody else can turn things around with him. But it is a big admission if you're the Minnesota Vikings that this just didn't work with a young quarterback.
1: I mean, was there something happening, like, off the field? Because I it's hard for me to believe that you just simply cannot imagine a pick in the first round 2 years later playing. Like, there had to have been something, right?
2: Yeah, I mean, I've said it before. Like, I think he was a guy who had a hint of arrogance he'd never earned. I covered games. I was on the field, you know, for ESPN Radio as a sideline reporter. And I would watch Matt as he kind of came to the sidelines, and it was sort of just him. Like, it wasn't like everybody coming together. And
1: I was
2: going to
1: say,
2: hey,
1: there are reports that he and his teammates just didn't get it, right?
2: I would see frustrating moments where J.J. is kind of in his own world. And now, if you're 22, 21, when he played for the Vikings, if you're Justin Jefferson, you're going, this is the dude leading me in the prime of my career.
1: I said he's second year. He's third year.
2: Third year now. So that's the problem. It's a second full year. His first year he missed with an injury. So this is his second active year.
1: So he's going to the Giants, who have Jackson Dart, who's a year younger than him. Mm-hmm. So, you know, now he's heading into that, are you a career backup territory, right? Yeah. Do you think that's what's right for him?
2: I think right now he'd be lucky to be a career backup.
1: Okay, does he play this year? Because, I mean, the Giants probably believe that they could compete for a playoff berth. I personally, as much as I like Jameis, I don't think it's happening with Jameis. Like I said, I think he spent most of the offseason not prepared for football. Is there a world where by week 8, 9, J.J. McCarthy's playing?
2: I think Jameis Winston spends Saturday night figuring out his quotes. Like, I feel like he just focuses a lot on, like, what he's going to say when there's a microphone. And that's nothing against Jameis, but they paid him a lot of money. I think it was $13 million, a two-year deal. They're going to play Jameson until they feel like they can. But I think if the losses pile up, that's when you throw J.J. McCarthy in there. I mean, you mentioned a fifth-round pick. That's a lot better than a seventh round pick or a sixth round pick. It's a fifth round pick can be a guy. Better. Yeah, you know, so I think you got to put him out there if you're the Giants at some point if the season's lost.
1: All right. Now, yesterday, the big game was in Brazil. Cowboys lose. I want to talk about the last 30 seconds of the game for the Cowboys. Yeah. Let's talk about all they did wrong. Okay. They get down to the 1 yard line. So it is first and goal from the one, 30 seconds to go. So in my opinion, you have, this is what frustrates me about football. There are everyone in the NFL, or virtually all of them, know football better than me. But I do know math and like logic. Yeah. And sometimes I wonder if these coaches in the NFL or college have any sense of any of them. It's first and goal from the one. You got 30 seconds left. You have one timeout, and they have, I believe, one timeout. Mm-hmm. The most important thing for you to do here is, number one, try to score a touchdown. Mm-hmm. If you score a touchdown, then they are going to have to drive the length of the field. Number two, you'd like to waste as much of the clock as possible. And then number three, you got to make sure you get a field goal. Mm-hmm. They got number three. First and goal on the one, Myron, in my opinion, it's very simple. Run the ball. Mm-hmm. Run the ball. Yeah. You'll either score, or if you don't, you can then control the clock and put the amount of time on the clock that you want. Yeah. They throw the ball in first down. So they take away no time. Myron, in my opinion, that's a mistake. Mm-hmm. What did you think of the first call?
2: I thought it was ridiculous.
1: Okay.
2: I mean, there's no other word for it.
1: So on second down, now they run, but there's a false start. Mm-hmm. If you're an offensive lineman for the Cowboys, you cannot get a false start. You cannot. It's the most killer thing you can do because it takes running off the table at that point. And they get a false start. If I'm the offensive line coach, I'm like, start 3 seconds late. You cannot get a false start, Myron, from the 1 yard line.
2: And you can't get a false start in Brazil. Like, you're not playing in front of
1: a Baltimore crowd. What does Baltimore have to do with that?
2: Because it's not a crowd in Baltimore.
1: Oh, it's not loud.
2: Where the noise, it's not that. You're in a neutral field in a different continent. Like, how do you mess that up?
1: Yeah. So that's their next mistake. Now they're backed up. Second down, don't get it. Now you're to third down. Apparently, Schottenheimer said to Dak, if in doubt at all, throw it out of the back of the end zone. Mm-hmm. Okay, that's not bad advice right there. But according to both Dak and Schottenheimer, that's what was in his head. So yeah. George Pickens is standing there wide open, and rather than throwing to him, he chucks it into the end zone. Mm-hmm. Do you think that was a mistake by Schottenheimer to sort of put in his mind, throw it away?
2: No, because I don't think anyone has to put anything in Dak Prescott's mind. He's a veteran. He's viewed as a top tennis quarterback in this league. No one should have to tell him how to handle those situations.
1: He should know, you mean?
2: Yes.
1: I pretty much agree with you. All right, so now you get to fourth down, you kick it, game's tied. This is what drives me crazy as a person who tries to have any rationality. There are 7 seconds left. Mm-hmm. Again, only one thing you can't do. The only thing you can't do is kick it out of the end zone.
2: Yep.
1: If you kick it and they catch and they field it, Myron, you are guaranteed to probably run the clock out.
2: Yeah.
1: And if you don't run the clock out, you're going to end up in just a Hail Mary situation. Like, I think they said after the game, no one told the kicker to not kick it out.
2: Yeah. Funny how this is becoming a theme in Dallas.
1: How does nobody look at Aubrey? And maybe Aubrey should know, but the coaches should definitely say, do not kick it out of the end zone. How does nobody say that to them?
2: Because it's the Cowboys. Like, what? You're asking why aren't the things working that should work? You're asking why it's not 1 + 1 = 2 in Dallas. It never has been. 1 + 1 is always equal 3 in Dallas. Time goes backwards. Nothing is the way it's supposed to be with that organization. Like, this is what they are. The thing that's supposed to happen that everybody else would do, the Cowboys are going to do the opposite. Like, this is what they are as a franchise.
1: So then they get the ball at the 35. Now, the one thing you can't do is allow them a pass that gets them in field goal range.
2: Yes.
1: They are in a defense where they leave the middle of the field completely open.
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4: 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Mm-hmm. One possession game. We got a 7 o'clock flight. But she said we're good to go at the 2 minute warning.
5: Wow.
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6: And all of a sudden, yep, you got a Los Angeles Rams team. And I tried to warn people, this team could go 15-2 or 16-1 or undefeated. Apparently, you don't know what the hell you're talking about when it comes to the National Football League. Even with all that personnel, it still is going to take time to gel. And a good part of that personnel is not going to be available involving Myles Garrett on the defensive side.
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7: Is there a chance that Arch dictates terms like Eli did? 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
0: Matt and Myron.
1: Go ahead, James.
19: Can you hear me?
1: James, barely. It sounds like
2: you're in Minnesota's reception,
1: but go ahead.
2: I'm telling you.
19: No, let me move a little closer to my phone. I took so long, I went to the driving range, man.
1: I couldn't understand a word you just said.
2: Went to the driving range because he took so long.
19: Give me 30 seconds. Can you hear me better?
2: Yep.
1: Anytime you're ready, James.
2: Yeah, let us know, James.
0: Matt and Myron.

0: was a makeshift draft hall on the steps of that Philadelphia Art Museum.
1: Oh, really?
0: And, yeah, and off to the side was the stat was, you know, they had to move the statue for just a few days, and they moved the statue to the side of the stage. And the number of people that were lined up to take a photograph with that statue rather than the actual NFL draft stage in the Ben Franklin, you know, parkway that was behind it. Right. It's amazing, you know, and so it's an indelible film that you made and that you're obviously, you know, chronicling your lead up to it. But when was the first time you started putting pen to paper about Rocky Balboa, Sylvester?
1: I had written probably about 10 screenplays that were pretty mediocre. But again, it's a skill set that takes a lot of work. And it's all about reduction, Rich. In other words, you take a sentence that's 25 words. Mm-hmm. Anyone can do that. That's just typing. And then you reduce it to 10. And those 10 words got to make sense with the next 10 words. It becomes kind of like literary math. All the words have to add up to telling the story. Well, that takes a lot of practice. So when I went to California, I finally figured I couldn't stay in New York anymore. I pretty much bombed out as much as I could. And I made a couple of dollars doing Lords of Flatbush, and, you know, bought a car, went to California, and then I found a place in the Valley. It was really rough, and for like, you know, $250 a week. And that's when I said, I got to keep writing. You have to constantly keep going to the gym of the brain. Otherwise, it'll become dormant. So my whole philosophy was I could not have any social life. You couldn't have that and have absolute 100% discipline, dedication to the fight that's coming up. It's kind of like what Marvin Hagler would go to the mountains to train, as opposed to training in Vegas and then going to a casino. It was absolute isolation. Well, so I wrote the screenplay Paradise Alley, which is pretty good, but I was so broke, I optioned it. I gave it away for $100. Mm. And I felt as though, God, there's this one producer who showed a little spark of interest. I said, I got to do something. A lot of people think that it was based on Chuck Wepner. It wasn't. I always was fascinated with Rocky Marciano because we're like exactly the same size. So it was feasible that a guy like me could, you know, inhabit that kind of character. But nobody knew Rocky Marciano because that was the 50s. And right then, the Wepner fight came on, and I used that. I went to the producers. I said, see, this is actually feasible that a nobody, a bum, could go the distance with the greatest. I want to write the screenplay. They said, yeah, sure, whatever. And I went back there, and I literally I said, God, please, man, do something. Like, give it to me. And I didn't stop for 72 hours to write it in longhand. First draft wasn't very good, but it was at least it was there. Rocky was not a very savory guy. And then I added Adrian and the love. And actually, he wasn't even a boxer. I added that. And then we now had Apollo Creed and Mickey and all these other characters that inhabited the story that gave it life and relatability. And that's when the journey really started about, do you sell out? Do you stay true to it? Or do you sell out because you know you're never going to have this opportunity again? You literally wrote a story that no one would ever give you. You're never going to come across it. It's designed for all your assets and cover all your flaws. It's like made for me. So when the price got up to this absurd amount, and I needed the money badly, it was, you know, pregnant wife, and even afford a dog, and like $80 left. And I was dreading that they were going to say, we're done, we don't want you anywhere, deal's off. Then I was in big, big trouble. But I knew, and I told my wife, I said, if I sell this, we'll have some money, but you'll have a broken husband. I will never.

0: be able to forgive myself for not going the distance, at least trying. I've been doing this for 6 years. I gotta ride it out because I'm never gonna have this opportunity again. And then good fortune struck.
1: Sure did, man. And before we get to the Oscar night, which is the end of your book here, which scene are you most proud of from Rocky? Whether it's one you acted in or one you wrote, and at, you know, obviously you wrote it all, but which one?
0: Oh, that's a good question. There's two of them. The most pivotal scene is the one I wrote about in the book, that it was canceled. I said, we have to do this scene. This is the key to the whole movie. And they go, now we have no time. We're, quote, pulling the plug. And I always thought that was a euphemism for a joke. No, they pulled the plug. So all the lights went out, and this really, we were down in the Bowery, and Rocky's little den there. It was horrible. And it's the first time I actually lost my composure. And I went to the producer. I said, you got to let me have one take. Please, I'm begging you, one take, because this is the take. And I've never heard this before, where a man knows he's going to get terribly punished. He's going to get beaten. He knows he cannot win. But his interpretation of what victory is so personal that that in itself is a victory and a championship. And he goes, okay, you got one take. So they put the lights back on. And the camera starts to move, and I'm getting nervous because it's a long scene. If I stumble, they're going to pull the plug and we got to go. But that's the scene when Rocky says, I can't win. He's better than me. I've been out walking around. I can't win. And she says, which is perfect, not you can do it, Rocky, or just try your best. She goes, what are we going to do? I go, I don't know, but it doesn't really matter. If he opens my head, and then Rocky lays out for the first time that it's not about the victory that other people see. We all have our own goal that we consider a world championship. And that was something that everyone could relate to, because I'm going to lose, but it's how I lose that's important. And I felt that was the key scene. So the next day, the producers come out of the screening room and go, whoa, that's the most important scene. Yeah, I know. I told you, that's the whole plot. And so that's it. And the other scene was when Mickey comes up to the apartment. Nobody wanted to know me. I was a pariah. I was a loser. And then he wants to get involved because he sees an opportunity to try to salvage some of his life on Rocky's back. But he was never there when I needed him. And it said venting. And what I loved about that scene, he couldn't do it to the old man's face. You see, he just didn't have that cool streak, but he just rambled on and rambled on. And that was very biographical from my own life. And what was so funny was just, so that thing really took it out of me. And the sound man goes, were we rolling? What? He goes, well, just do it again. I go, let me tell you about a fact of life. You cannot ad lib. An ad lib is a one-off. You know what I mean? So you have to go down and dig something else out. And I was, oh, man, I was so exhausted, because if you saw that scene, it's one of those, you pull out all the stops. But luckily, that character was such a blessing for me, and I felt so much for that character of Mickey Burgess Meredith, his brilliant energy, that it came out very, very well. And I thought that was the real, that was such an act of forgiveness. It's almost like a father and son coming back. I forgive you for ignoring me and like degrading me my whole life. Now I love you. Let's do it together. So that scene was to me very, very, very valuable for the continuity and the soul.
1: I love it. Love it. And last one for you on this here. You're going to eat lightning and you're going to crap thunder. Is that your writing, or is that Burgess Meredith ad-libbing?
0: That's me.
1: Where'd that come from? hear it somewhere, or you just...
0: No, it's an old, you know, I try to go for all these euphemisms from the past, like, you know, women, weak in legs, and all that kind of stuff. And these were fighters would say, you know, what is it, pull up your sock and knock that guy's jock off, or women, weak in legs, or you're going to eat thunder, and you're going to crap lightning. These are old terms from the 20s.
1: Mm-hmm.
0: So I would go back and I'd try to, you know, rework them because that's where Mickey's brain was.
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2: two unbeaten teams go at it in Blacksburg.
10: And the gift is off the left side and loose. Getting to the 10, down to the 5. Knifes into the end zone for the touchdown.
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10: 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Into the end zone. 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
12: 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Week 4 of the NFL season is bubbling to the surface. We'll preview a number of matchups there. We've got Friday Night Lights, the college football edition to get to, but we will begin in the playoffs of the WNBA. Now, already in the first round, the one seed went down as the Lynx were swept by the eight-seeded Liberty. Now, the two-seed Golden State Valkyries playing a winner-take-all game 3 at home against the seventh-seed Dallas Wings. Winner advances to the semifinals. We go to the fourth quarter. This Dallas Wing was flying high on her way to 30.
13: Agumawale off one leg, able to knock it in again. Agumawale with a 30-burger in game 3. Timeout, Golden State.
12: Call on ESPN2. The back-and-forth game continues. Valkyries down a point in the final minutes.
13: Golden State with one timeout and their reset remaining. Dallas with just their reset left. Williams springs free. Her jumper is good. Golden State back in front. 1:17 to go.
12: The shot is good there. Could the Valkyries close it out and advance? The call on ESPN2.
13: To make it a two-possession game, she got it. 4-point lead. Dallas out of timeout. Becker's across the timeline. The heave is off. Golden State has its very first playoff series win. The Valkyries take down the Wings in dramatic fashion here at Valhalla.
12: Survive in advance. That's what the Valkyries did to beat the Dallas Wings. 19 points, 4 boards for Williams. She joined Angel Gray after the win.
14: Gabby, with George Lucas in the building, of course, the Force had to be with Valhalla tonight. Down 16 points. What exactly was going through your mind, through this team's mind, in order to have this comeback win?
15: We just... What up, George Lucas? That's pretty cool. We just tried to keep our composure. We just kept talking to each other, stay together. I was not good tonight, but my teammates just kept telling me to keep my head up, and that allowed me to get going in the fourth.
14: We heard many conversations with you and Coach as well. You only had 2 points in the first half. 19 actually, to finish this ball game, 17 in the second half. What was going through your mind about how you got into your flow state?
15: My teammates, they just opened up everything for me, obviously. Y'all love to do it. Y'all, good thing I got a good skincare routine. Obviously, Dallas adjusted really well. Alicia Clark is one of the best defenders in this league. But my teammates got going, and that opened things up for me in the second half.
14: You mentioned your teammates, the chemistry for this team. Everyone talks about amongst this league. Veronica Burton and Tiffany Hayes, the impact that they were able to make. Can you speak to it?
15: It was, yeah. I mean, they just set the tempo. They set the tone. Kia Stokes and Kyla Charles made game-winning plays tonight. Absolutely game-winning. That's why Kia's a two-time WNBA champion. And Kai, man, she just makes things that just let us breathe, I guess. I don't know how to say it, but I just feel good when Kai's on the floor.
14: You talked about you having fun, the joy that you've been able to play with this year, and Natalie Nicasse breathing so much of that life into you. Can you talk to that relationship and what it's like to get the franchise's first series win?
15: Before the game, that Valhalla has been my safe place. And that's what gives me confidence. It gives us all confidence because we get to be our authentic selves here. And it's honestly like, there's some magic in this building. I swear there is.
14: When the clock hit zeros, you were visibly emotional. What was running through your mind?
15: Man, I'm happy. I don't care. I'm happy. I'm late right now.
14: Congrats, and we'll see you in the semis.
15: Y'all.
12: All right, that was Gabby Williams with Angel Gray. On the losing side, here's Wings head coach Jose Fernandez.
16: You know, very grateful for the staff that we put together and the team that I coached all year long. You know, coming into a franchise that won 10 games last year and winning 27. Putting yourself in a position where you're probably 15 minutes away to go to the semis. With a roster that a little depleted from injuries. First round pick, also our best perimeter defender. shooter, and Lon Smith, our best interior. And for this group to come in here and do what they did and still continue to fight and prepare and believe in and play for one another, I'm extremely proud of that.
12: That was Dallas Wings head coach Jose Fernandez. Golden State will face the Las Vegas Aces in the second round beginning on Sunday. You're listening to SportsCenter All Night on ESPN Radio. To college football we go now. Two undefeateds in the ACC showdown on Friday night. Lane Stadium in Blacksburg, Virginia. 4-0 Virginia Tech hosting 4-0 Pitt Panthers. What a game this was. Third quarter now. Pitt with the ball trailing, but not for long.
10: And the give is off the left side, and Luce getting to the 10, down to the 5. Knifes into the end zone for the touchdown. Damon Ferguson, showing great patience, went out to his left and then cut it back, and he did a little zig and a zag, and the freshman from Gwin Oak, Maryland, scores.
12: The call on Pitt Panthers Radio Network, and the Panthers continued it in the fourth.
10: Panthers needed 5. Lee picks up 6 and a first down at the 29. Now they throw the pass down the field. Touchdown for the Panthers on the right pylon, pulling it in and backing it up and going in the end zone is Blue Hicks. Blue Hicks gives the Panthers additional lead.
12: That score would make it 34-24, but Virginia Tech would add a touchdown and a safety late to pull within 2. That would set up a 36-yard field goal to win it with the clock set to expire.
10: This will be Love's 36-yard field goal attempt. Totten holding, Epling snapping from the right hash. Good snap. The ball is down. The kick is on its way. The kick is up and good.
12: No he good. Missed it.
10: No
12: he missed
10: good.
12: It. He missed it.
10: He missed it.
12: He missed it.
10: He missed it.
12: He missed it.
10: The crowd thought it was good. And the official said no go. The Panthers win. A big upset in Blacksburg.
12: Pitt Panthers improved to 5-0 on the season with that. Pittsburgh trailed 14-0, but scored 21 unanswered points to come from behind despite losing starting quarterback Mason Heinchel to an injury on the fourth play of the second half. Here's Pitt head coach Pat Narduzzi on ESPN.
17: Coach Narduzzi, what are your emotions right now?
18: Wow. We got a hell of a football team. Now, any of those voters out there, if they wake their ass up, okay, they might figure that out, okay? And I'll tell you what, we beat a damn good football team in Virginia Tech, but I can't say enough. We got 4 turnovers defensively, offense made plays when they needed to, and we got that dub.
17: Well said. An unfortunate storyline is your starting quarterback, Mason Heinchel, goes down. Insert into the chat, Holden Garner. What did you see from him tonight?
18: You know, he did some nice things. I mean, he hadn't played a whole lot of football, but did he throw any interceptions? No. He made plays, and he made enough plays to get a W.
17: Is it safe to say Enter Sandman will no longer be on the playlist at practice?
18: It won't be. It might be in that locker room. I guarantee you that.
12: The Pitt Panthers 5-0 for the second time in 3 years. All right, a Big Ten battle in Evanston at newly built Ryan Field, home of the 2-1 Northwestern Wildcats, hosting a 3-1 Penn State team. First quarter, Northwestern. Establish the ground game.
19: Childs under center on second and goal. Aiden Childs sneaking for it off the left side into the end zone. Touchdown! Aiden Childs with the first touchdown in the new Ryan Field. And the Wildcats, with some history, extend the lead here in the first quarter.
12: The call on WGN Radio 720 and the ground game didn't stop there.
19: Trips to the right, second out and 8 here at the 38-yard line. Here's Hyman again through the right side, 30, cuts left, 25, 20, 15, 10, 5, touchdown!
12: And if you thought to yourself, well, Penn State is going to stop the run at some point, no, no, no. It didn't stop there either.
19: And Childs will give it off. Kamalafe powers his way into the end zone. Touchdown! So Caleb gets the touchdown anyway. And now the Wildcats have put up 30 points. And they extend the lead here with a minute 13 to go in the third quarter. It's 30-7.
12: Northwestern set season highs with 413 yards rushing and 506 yards overall,
20: Wildcats pound Penn State 34-13 in the first ever game at the new Ryan Field. All right, let's preview some of the big time matchups later on today. How about number 14, Iowa, hosting fifth ranked Ohio State? ESPN college football analyst Nick Saban, also a pretty good ball coach in his heyday on the Pat McAfee show, says Iowa is his super dog matchup.
21: I'm going to tell these folks right here, this is an announcement that I should not make. I picked Iowa as my super dog for the game tomorrow.
22: Oh! Oh! Love it!
23: Oh! Wow.
24: They got a cover?
25: Whoa. Don't ask a follow-up.
23: Yeah, shut up.
24: No follow-up.
23: I didn't.
24: Of course.
25: Nick Saban starting Let's Go Hawks chants in Iowa City. College football is the greatest.
20: All right, so the Buckeyes will have to match up against Iowa in one of the best college football venues in the country, Kinnick Stadium. Here's Buckeyes head coach Ryan Day.
26: It's a very difficult place to play. You just see, teams who go in there. And like you said, first off, you got just the environment in general. It's a loud environment, so we got to be able to handle that part of it. But this is a big opportunity for our team, I think, to go onto a tough road environment against a very good team and go get a win.
20: That one kicks off at 3:30 Eastern time today. How about number 16, Mississippi State, hosting number 7, Alabama? A matchup that began back in 1896. This will be the 109th meeting all time. Host of ESPN Radio's The Golics, Mike Golic Jr., says this could be the game of the weekend.
27: Mississippi State giving up, I think, over 400 yards in each of the last two games. I do worry about that. This offense for Kalen DeBoer right now. I mean, Ryan Coleman-Williams, who had been left for dead by so many people, gets the video game cover and then largely disappears last season. It seems to be factoring back into the offense again. The line looks better. There's a lot to like about this Bama squad here. I think this is going to be a really good game. I think we're going to see well quarterbacked moments from both, but I do think Alabama has what it takes to get it done and looks like an improved team for DeBoer.
20: ESPN college football analyst Greg McElroy on SportsCenter on what impresses him about Bama quarterback Keelon Russell.
28: Right now, Kev, it's amazing to watch him throw the ball down the field. I mean, it's the deep ball's got like a tracking device. I mean, it's on time, it's on target, it's in stride. And against South Carolina, I mean, he threw three touchdown passes that went 30-plus yards. He is in the last two games, he's 44 of 57 for 685 and 7 touchdowns, and he's averaging more than 10 yards an attempt. So every time he lets it go, Alabama's moving the chains. And you look at just how he's progressing, it's really been remarkable. He looks more and more comfortable each and every week.
20: Here's more from Greg McElroy on Mississippi State quarterback Kamario Taylor.
28: He's going to make the defense wrong regardless. Very heavily predicated on the RPO. So he's reading linebackers. He's reading secondary defenders. The ball goes in the belly of the back. He's looking at the second level, and he gets the ball out really quickly. And if he guesses wrong, you still can't tackle him. That's how you have 14 touchdown passes already. He's tied for the most in the FBS. 9 of those are from 20-plus yards. That's also the most in the country. He's hitting the ball down the field in a really big way. And Alabama's own defensive coordinator said that playing him is about as good a quarterback as we've played against. And that's saying a lot considering he played against Fernando Mendoza in the Rose Bowl last year.
20: All right, that game kicks off at noon Eastern time. You can watch it on ABC. How about unranked Clemson hosting fourth-ranked Miami Hurricanes? The all-time series between the schools is deadlocked at 7-7. Here's Canes head coach Mario Cristobal.
29: They didn't get off to the start they wanted in game one, but since then I've been playing really high-level football in a lot of different ways. To give you an idea, the last three games, they are 3-0. In that 3-0 span, they've outscored their opponents and doubled the amount of opponent points in terms of what they've done offensively. They have, they're averaging almost 200 yards rushing a game, allowing only 12 points a game, and forcing 5 turnovers, holding opponents to a very low third down percentage conversion rate. Particularly important to mention is their second half. They do a great job adjusting. In the second half, I don't believe they have a lot of touchdown.
20: Now from Boston and Pate, here's Will Compton.
0: Here's what you got to watch for. It's how is Clemson going to defend Malachi Toney? We all know this is one of the best players in the country. And Malachi Toney, he feasts on man-to-man coverage. Clemson loves to play man-to-man coverage. They like to have a robber. They like to have a hole player, a rat player. What you want to watch for is if somebody, what we called it defensively, was double the star. So that hole player, that robber player, getting an extra set of eyes on Toney. Because if they do have a good game plan defensively for Malachi Toney, I do like the pass rush of Clemson. London Barrett will help both guys that can get after the quarterback. Because I'm not fully sold on Miami's offensive line yet. They had some leakage against a couple teams, Wake Forest in particular. So I'm going to go off the bus. I don't think it's going to be a splattering. Now, don't get me wrong. Do I think Clemson's going to win this game? No. However, this is where they make it interesting. It could be a lower scoring game. That's what you want to look out for.
20: Clemson, Miami, 7:30 Eastern time. That game will kick off and you can watch it on ABC. All right, coming up next, we will dive in the divisional rounds around Major League Baseball in the playoffs. What does Aaron Boone, the manager of the Yankees, expect from Aaron Judge? You'll hear from him next. 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
2: 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It's an SEC showdown in Knoxville. Tennessee came up short against top-ranked Texas in its conference opener. Now, the Vols look to bounce back as the 3-1 Auburn Tigers come to town. Coverage begins today at 3 Eastern, with kickoff at 3:30 Eastern on ESPN Radio. 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
6: ABC News, I'm Dave Packer. Multiple sources identifying the co-pilot accused of stabbing the captain of an Israel-bound flight and plunging the plane in a terrifying nosedive in an attempt to crash it as 29-year-old Hammam al-Hammami. Meanwhile,
7: Captain Smit Bashar saying he is now feeling fine despite being stabbed multiple times. He's now back in the UAE. His first officer on that flight is in custody there. Israeli officials say he may have been radicalized as the investigation continues.
6: ABC's Tom Sophie Burridge. The U.S. economy showing signs of a slowdown. Friday's government report showing employers adding just 29,000 jobs in September. That's well below expectations. The unemployment rate edging up to 4.2%. As drivers around the world deal with record-high gas prices, now some possible relief. Member countries of the Group of Seven, or G7, agreeing to release 100 million barrels of diesel fuel and crude oil from reserve stock. This is ABC News.
8: Here's your Storm Team 20 forecast. Lows level off around 47. Overnight, under clear skies, northeasterly winds, 5 to 10 miles per hour. Bright sunshine expected. Saturday, high temperatures reach up to 73. Lows dip down to about 46. Saturday night, clear skies. Clear skies and dry. Sunday and Monday, upper 70s. Sunday, low 70s by Monday. I'm meteorologist Laura Lockwood on Sports Radio 92.3 FM and 1450 AM. 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
2: we are at a sold-out Yankee Stadium. The Yankees could close the series out, and the Red Sox are trying to extend it to a Game 3. Driven deep to right field. Abreu back on the track, at the wall. See ya! A home run for Garcia.
3: We just continue to play our game.
2: High fly ball, right field and deep. Abreu back. He's on the track. He's at the wall. He leaps. See ya! A three-run home run for Bellinger. And the Yankees have broken it open. And that'll do it. They sweep the arch-rival Red Sox out of the playoffs.
1: We are through the wild card round and on to the divisional series. AL East foes, the New York Yankees. And now it will be the Tampa Bay Rays. They will meet up for a five-game series. Will the Bronx Bombers have their biggest star? Here's Yankees skipper Aaron Boone.
4: We'll see. He'll be working out today. He hit again live yesterday at Yankee Stadium. He's doing more today, I think, over at GMS and here. So, we'll make those calls probably later tonight.
5: Aaron, has he run the bases yet?
4: I don't know if he's run the bases. He started running.
5: You need to see him run the bases before you could consider carrying?
4: No, sometimes running the base, like, they replicate things in other ways. So, the trainers obviously will play a big part in this. As the day unfolds, we'll see where we're at and what it potentially looks like for the series.
1: So Aaron Judge, still an unknown. This we do know, who will get the ball for Game 1 for the Yankees. Aaron Boone will give it to right-hander Gerrit Cole. Not a hard decision, says Boone.
4: Carlos was in the mix for every game in the wild card series too. So, I mean, that's just how good we feel about where Carlos is with our four guys that we're obviously going to lean on here in the postseason. So, yeah, I mean, it was a conversation, but you know, an easy one for me. Once Garrett didn't pitch and that wild card was lined up here, we like him here and like him obviously kicking off the series for us and excited to give him the ball. But Carlos could, you know, probably slide in one of the home games.
1: Let's hear from the Game 1 arm. Gerrit Cole is looking forward to pitching at Tropicana.
6: It's a nice surface overall, and the game always starts on time, which, you know, having played like five doubleheaders this year, you know, some years you appreciate more than others, I guess. But overall, the environment is consistent. I think any pitcher kind of enjoys playing here in that regard.
1: Good to always start on time. As for the 98-win Tampa Bay Rays with the league's 28th highest payroll, here's Rays manager Kevin Cash, potentially facing the Yankees with or without Aaron Judge.
7: I look at Aaron Judge as being the best player in our sport when he's right. I mean, you got Unicorn and Shohei Ohtani. We don't see him very often. And then you got Aaron Judge. So it's different. I mean, the game planning, we haven't seen too many games with him not in it. It was a little odd going up to Yankee Stadium and not seeing him in there. But they have a very good lineup. They've been very good without him. I think it's incredibly impressive, the offensive success that they have had missing the best hitter in our sport.
1: Rays and the Yankees get going at 6:30 Eastern time. Another division round matchup falls within the same division as well. The Cleveland Guardians and the rebirth Chicago White Sox. Guardians manager Stephen Vogt on the divisional matchup.
8: I think there's familiarity there, and they have it with us. You know, and so this is three straight years where we've been fortunate to get to the postseason and found our way into playing a divisional opponent, which, you know them well. You've played them a lot. There's a little bit of a rivalry there because all 3 years it's kind of been that's who you've been racing with to get in. And so there's emotion. There's a lot of things that make this series really exciting. But I do think there's no secrets. There's no secrets. We know them. They know us. And so it's just go out and execute. Let's see who can win three games before the other team.
1: White Sox and the Guardians in Cleveland at 1 o'clock Eastern time. You got the Dodgers matching up against the Braves. Here's Dodgers manager Dave Roberts on Facing Atlanta.
9: What makes a team like that dangerous is they've already been in the fight. They've already got their intensity up. They can manage emotions. They've come out of the series with some momentum coming out of winning a series. The advantage for us is we have an opportunity to not let their pitching staff come up for air. And how do you do that? You have to exhaust the starter tomorrow. You have to get in their pen, and you have to have them deploy arms as soon as possible and get that carousel going and continue to beat starters, and then you can suffocate them. But if you sit back and let that starter go six or seven innings, that now resets pen, and it changes the dynamic of a series.
1: First pitch, 4 p.m. Eastern time in Los Angeles. We'll take a look at NFL Week 4 next. 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
1: In college football, Pitt improves to 5-0 after Virginia Tech misses a 36-yarder, which would have won it. And Northwestern opens up its new stadium by stomping out Penn State in a Big Ten matchup. The Wildcats hit season highs with 413 yards rushing and 506 yards offensively overall. And in the WNBA, winner take all between the Valkyries and the Wings. The winner is off to the semifinals.
2: To make it a two-possession game, she got it. Four-point lead. Dallas out of timeout. Becker's across the timeline. The heave is off. Golden State has its very first playoff series win. The Valkyries take down the Wings in dramatic fashion.
1: That's what it sounded like on ESPN2. So the two-seeded Valkyries take down the seven-seed Dallas Wings. Valkyries guard Tiffany Hayes on what she saw from Gabby Williams late in that game.
3: Big shot Gabby. She's our dog. She's our leader. She the one we go to. And she showed you exactly why she is who she is. So we'll do it again and again, over and over. And we believe in her. And it's Gabby Williams. What you talking about?
1: Williams said she didn't have a great game, but had some big shots down the stretch. 19 points for her, including four boards. Here is Valkyries forward Gabby Williams on where her mindset has been through the playoffs.
4: Where has your mindset been at through these three games, whether it was the 36 against the Wings in game two, or just what you were able to do tonight?
3: I love these situations. I love high-pressure situations. I think I'm best when I don't have a choice, but to be my best. So I like being put into that position.
1: Golden State will face the Las Vegas Aces in the semifinals beginning on Sunday. 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A reminder, tune in for college football action as Tennessee hosts Auburn. 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The Browns Thursday night and that victory over Aaron Rodgers and the Pittsburgh Steelers propelled the Cleveland Browns to a 3-1 start this year and some early respect by many pundits, including Unsportsmanlike's Chris Canty.
5: Going into their week 11 bye week, it's not inconceivable that they're 8-2 or 7-3. It's just not. Like the toughest opponents that I would say are on that schedule are the Baltimore Ravens and the Pittsburgh Steelers in Pittsburgh. We just saw them beat the Steelers.
6: Correct.
5: Yeah, I mean, if they get that version of Deshaun Watson, what we've seen over the last 3 weeks, it's not off the board that this team goes to the playoffs. It's not.
1: Co-host Evan Cohen of Unsportsmanlike wondered aloud about the departure of one star.
7: You think Myles Garrett misses Cleveland now? Better record than the Rams. Do the Browns miss him? I ain't blaming him for retroactively what happened. What I'm saying is, something's different. He and Joe Thomas are the best players for the Cleveland Browns since Bernie Kosar in our lifetime, right?
5: Mm-hmm.
7: Something's different. Do not take this as me blaming Miles. He's a first ballot Hall of Famer. But how can I not sit there and say something is different?
1: Now, Rich Eisen, host of the Rich Eisen Show, says the Browns are silencing some.
8: This is a surprise, as Watson played a first half reminiscent of his heydays in Houston. Andrew Berry, the general manager of this team, he has drafted some studs, all being put together by a head coach that when he was hired by the Browns, I mean everybody in Cleveland and certainly around the football world would like, why are they hiring Todd Monken? I don't think we're asking that anymore, are we?
1: Now, Thursday night also caught a number of what seemed to be some not-safe-for-work exchanges between head coach Mike McCarthy and his quarterback Aaron Rodgers. On Get Up, ESPN NFL analyst Dante Whitner says he was good with it.
9: I don't have a problem with it.
10: You know, you okay?
9: Guys are trying to win a football game. This has happened too many times for Pittsburgh. And Aaron Rodgers is running out of time. He has 1 year left, and he wants to win. And you have to remember what a quarterback is dealing with. He's trying to break the huddle. He's looking at the defense. He's setting up protections.
6: He's on the road.
9: He's managing the clock. I don't have a problem with him showing that expression from the sideline for the head coach because they have to get it ready. Remember, the confusion that it's taking right now can be the difference between a completion, an incompletion, a touchdown, and a turnover.
1: ESPN Radio's Matt Jones of Matt and Myron says Aaron Rodgers is more unlikable than ever.
10: You had the interaction between Mike McCarthy and Aaron Rodgers where they're both cussing at each other. Some of that's just like long time people that have worked together for a long time. Aaron Rodgers to me is the least likable player in sports. I've said this many times, but I think he's even less likable than he used to be. Every single time he makes a mistake, you can see on his face he's blaming someone else. Every time it's either Mike McCarthy, it's the receiver. He stares down the lineman. He's looking at the offensive coordinator. It is never Aaron Rodgers' fault. He is like a six-year-old with his facial expressions when they screw up. I think as a teammate, that would be really, really hard to deal with.
1: Well, we don't have to look at Aaron Rodgers at least on this Sunday after losing on Thursday night. One matchup on Sunday includes former coordinators of the Detroit Lions, Bears head coach Ben Johnson versus Jets head coach Aaron Glenn. Now we know no Caleb Williams for the Bears with that hamstring injury, and the Bears are keeping close to the vest if it will be QB2 Tyson Bagent or QB3 Case Keenum.
11: You are deciding between Bagent and Keenum.
12: And then let me throw Miller Moss into the mix too.
11: Miller Moss. Anybody else? I mean, Bridgewater, you're going to call him?
12: Never know. Honestly, I feel really good about the whole room. And so I don't know that there's a bad choice or a wrong choice. So we're very, very fortunate that we've got guys that we believe in. The whole team believes. It's not just the coaching staff. The whole team believes in everybody in that room. And so, no, it's one of those things that you can't go wrong. You just want to make sure you're doing right by all the guys on the team and you're putting yourself in the best chance to win the ball game. So I'm looking forward to seeing what it looks like on Sunday.
1: And perhaps because I'm sitting in the Chicagoland area, I think that Ben Johnson could win with Miller Moss, but I don't think we're going to get a chance to find out. Now, Jets head coach Aaron Glenn, here he is, talking to the media on not knowing who's going to be under center for the Bears.
13: There's a good amount of studying that goes in, and as much as you can try to put guys in a box, you try to. Obviously, man, with Caleb, the thing that you have to be ready for is just the off-scripted plays and things like that. But the other two quarterbacks, we see those guys able to get back, get the ball out of their hands really, really quick. We'll be prepared for all that, and that's how this game is. You know, we don't know who's going to be the quarterback, but you know, we got to be prepared to play football. And at the end of the day, that's what we have to do is play football.
1: Bears and the Jets kick off 1 o'clock Eastern time in Chicago.
14: Bears look like they're going to bring the blitz. Here comes the heat. They're bringing extras. The throw intercepted by T.J. Edwards.
15: Who's able to accept accountability, and it's all of us. We all got to own it, and we just got to do a better job.
1: That was a call on ESPN 1000 as the Bears taking down the Eagles. They handled them even with Case Keenum on Monday Night Football. So speaking of those Bears, they put a good beat down on the Eagles. No easy bounce back for Philadelphia hosting Sean McVay and the Rams, but no Aaron Donald for Los Angeles. Here's Sean McVay.
16: Just got some soreness there, you know, just working through it. And, you know, kind of like what I've always talked to you guys about. I think our job as coaches is put our players in positions that have successful outcomes. He's as tough as it gets, just not feeling good enough. And I think it would be irresponsible on my part. And obviously talking with Reggie to ask him, he would do it and he could probably go be productive. But part of our job is to protect these tough dudes like him from themselves. And that's kind of what went into the decision. And, you know, you guys know him. He's working as hard as he can to get himself feeling as good as possible. And we're hopeful and optimistic that good days are ahead.
1: Coming out of retirement after a couple of years is not so easy, even when you're built like Aaron Donald, but the Rams may still have a chance to top the Eagles. In fact, I'm sure they do. Harry Douglas on Get Up says the Eagles are trending in the wrong direction.
17: They lack an identity. We don't know if they want to be a run team, pass team. They started running the football very effectively last week, and then they got entirely too cute offensively. And now if you're not going to be, are you going to be without Devontae Smith? You're already down Dallas Goedert. I don't think things are trending upwards for this Philadelphia Eagles football team. And y'all, let's be honest. They're lucky right now that they have two wins because they should have lost to the Tennessee Titans. I think things are trending downward right now for the Philadelphia Eagles.
1: Rams and the Eagles kick off at 1 o'clock Eastern time on Sunday. All right, Cowboys and the Texans in Houston Sunday. Dallas made a trade for Steelers cornerback Joey Porter Jr. Here's owner Jerry Jones on 105.3 The Fan on that move.
6: He's got some different aspects to him that are pluses as a player, as an athlete, as a, his skills. And so we hope that this is not only an improvement in our, just generally our personnel, but we hope it can really be one that, he really finds his level of, if you will, abilities or level to perform on the field. I would hope we'd mirror maybe the George Pickens move that brought him in. And I know that's pretty high bar. That's pretty high expectations. But you have to have them to make a trade like this.
1: Cowboys are 1-2 to start the season. Jerry still has confidence in his staff.
6: You can 1,000% assume that the confidence is there. What is important to understand is that I knew that you were going to have mistakes, have always known you were going to have mistakes, only surpassed by maybe the ones that I made yesterday. And so that's what we do. We get in and look at those mistakes. And by the way, we get some encouragement by the ones that we didn't make or the ones somebody else made that let us look good doing what we'd planned to do.
1: Let's break it down. ESPN NFL analyst Mina Kimes on the Golics on what the difference will be in this Cowboys-Texans matchup.
18: I think it's going to depend on whether or not Dallas can find ways to buy time for Dak Prescott, and that way he can sort of access some of the explosives we've seen other offenses, Joe Burrow, Josh Allen, have success with against this Texans defense. I think if the Cowboys play more dink and dunk, that'll play into the Texans' hands. But, of course, that starts with the offensive line. And, you know, Dallas has been good despite the loss of Tyler Smith, who's their best offensive lineman. But, yeah, you know, it's going to have to take a Dak Prescott masterclass, I suppose. Because on the other side of the ball, I actually like the Texans' offense with Nico Collins returning.
1: That game is in Houston with a 1 o'clock Eastern kickoff time. All right, Buffalo Bills, they are off to a 3-0 start. That is not the case for the New England Patriots, who are 1-2. Head coach Mike Vrabel on dealing with the absence of two key defenders, cornerback Christian Gonzalez and defensive tackle Christian Barmore.
19: That's just what the situation is. I'm not sure. There's nothing we can do about it. You know, we can make sure that the guys that are playing are ready and that we continue to do the things that we know that are going to help us. But, you know, that happens every week in the National Football League. I'm looking forward to seeing the guys that are going to play in there.
1: Patriots cornerback Marcus Jones spoke to ESPN Radio's Christine Lisi.
20: He's an incredible player, first off. He can make all the plays with his legs and also his arm and everything, and then also containing him and, you know, getting pressure. Usually the first guy to get there doesn't, you know, make the tackle and everything like that, so we definitely have to slow him as a defense.
1: That one also is at 1 o'clock Eastern time. Bills hosting the Patriots. Our Bengals and the Jaguars are both off to 2-1 starts. ESPN Radio's Freddie Coleman says Trevor Lawrence has outplayed one Joe Burrow.
21: Joe Burrow, 6 touchdowns, 1 interception, completing close to 71% of his passes, 743 yards. Trevor Lawrence completing close to 67% of his passes, 616 yards, 7 touchdowns, 2 interceptions. But Trevor Lawrence has looked better with the part compared to Joe Burrow. There's been some throws that Joe Burrow has missed, or that fumble late in the game against the Pittsburgh Steelers. He did not manage the ball securely. Trevor Lawrence loves games like these. He's going to show out. He's a physical quarterback. That physicality is going to win out over Mr. Finesse when it comes to Joe Burrow.
1: That one also at 1 o'clock p.m. Eastern time kickoff. All right, in the Bay Area now, the 49ers look like they could be a problem this year. 3-0 start for the Niners facing the 2-1 Denver Broncos on Sunday. ESPN NFL analyst Dan Orlovsky says the 49ers quarterback Brock Purdy is outplaying them all.
22: Oh, he's the best quarterback in football right now. There's no one playing the position better. If you tell me Josh Allen, I'll tell you Brock Purdy. If you tell me Patrick, I'll tell you Brock Purdy. When it comes to this, we often hear the phrase neck up. There's no one playing faster from the neck up than Brock Purdy without being hurried. There's no one playing calmer from the neck down. And to do both of those at the same time makes you very rare.
1: Now let's hear from Pardon the interruption, crew, on what's the most intriguing matchup for Week 4. Tony Kornheiser and Pablo Torre discuss.
0: All right, Pablo, what is the most intriguing Week 4 NFL storyline?
2: What's going on with the Eagles and how worried should Philadelphia be, Tony? There's a lot going on in Philly. Sixers, Phillies, not great over there. This defense, though, the Eagles defense, just months ago, it felt like they were great. They were a contender. We should be afraid of the Eagles because the defense is that fearsome. And I don't know why they are the opposite. It is stunning. It feels like perhaps a thing you can't quite solve. It feels like an investigation that I don't know if I can get to the bottom of, frankly.

0: first three games. No, the Raiders, who are 3-14 last year. The Raiders are undefeated. They're 3-0. Can they possibly actually beat Kansas City if Mahomes is healthy? Can they cover the 4.5 points? I mean, to me, when the Raiders are good, the NFL is better. Okay, it's important. And for me, it's a throwback kind of situation where you had Hank Stram and Al Davis. I haven't felt this way about the Raiders and the Chiefs in a long time because the Raiders have been nothing. So I think it's a big deal.
1: Tony, Fernando Mendoza, the number one overall pick, has all of these endorsements and commercials. He may not see the field this season. That's how That's good right. the Raiders That's shockingly right. are. And as a guy who does backup duty on a certain national program, I can relate to his frustration. But that is it. We are done.
2: How about that? 3-0 Raiders versus the 3-0 Chiefs in Las Vegas, 4:25 Eastern time on Sunday. Our top sound is next. This is SportsCenter All Night on ESPN Radio.
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1: 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I'm Judson Richards. We will do that hockey momentarily, but first, here is our top sound.
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4: Caps coming across very quickly here. Dubois, and a shot attempt, they score! Tuck cleans up the rebound! He's got his second of the game! Oh, baby! 5:37 to go here in the first period. It's 3-0 Washington!
0: Number four.
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5: Trips to the right, second down and 8 here at the 38-yard line. Here's Hyman again through the right side, 30, cuts left, 25, 20, 15, 10, 5, touchdown!
0: Number 3.
1: And in Winnipeg, the Bruins won in overtime. Here is the call of that winning goal on 98.5 The Sports Hub.
6: Dion, deflected pass. Pastrnak's got it. Paterka joins him on the rush. Pasta trying to float one ahead. He's got Paterka coming down the middle, and he scores! J.J. Paterka, the overtime game winner! And the Bruins take it 4-3.
0: Number two.
1: The Valkyries advance to the semifinals of the WNBA playoffs, and Gabby Williams, two-pointer late, put them up for good. ESPN2 had the call.
7: Golden State with one timeout in their reset remaining. Dallas with just their reset left. Williams springs free. Her jumper is good. Golden State back in front. 1:17 to go.
0: Number one.
1: And finally, it came down to the wire in Blacksburg, and Pitt was the team that remained unbeaten. The call on the Pitt Panthers radio network.
8: This will be Love's 36-yard field goal attempt. Tutton holding, Epling snapping from the right hash. Good snap. The ball is down. The kick is on its way. The kick is up and good.
5: Said no go. The Panthers win. A big upset in Blacksburg.
1: Oh, what a Friday it was. That was our top sound. Let's stick with some more hockey here on SportsCenter All Night. In Dallas, Blues in control of the Stars. We go to period number two.
9: Blues strip it loose in. Broberg, wide open net. They score! Dalibor Dvorsky. As the Blues caught Ottinger, who had fell to the ice. 2-0 St. Louis, 6:55 to play, second period.
1: That highlight heard on 101 ESPN. Blues blanked the Stars with a final of 4-0. There was only one goal scored between the Red Wings and the Rangers, and this was it.
10: Tolvanen, left wing side, finds a man, Will Cooley. Now Perreault pulls up, right wing circle, up top, Durzi, he scores! A blast from Sean Durzi, a power play goal, and the Rangers off to a torrid start, have the first 6 shots of the game, and get the first goal on the power play.
1: 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In Vegas, Ducks pouring it on the Golden Knights, second period.
11: Behind the net, Mintrikov. 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Greer put this one off his blade, and it's kept in midair play by the Golden Knights. And finally, the Ducks can get it off the bench boards. Picked up in flight, though. Right side cutter. Gauthier should save. Rebound. Greer holds it on. It's still loose. Carlson on the follow-up. Makes it 4-0.
1: The call on Ducks stream. 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
21: Williams springs free. 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
0: Two unbeaten teams go at it in Blacksburg.
22: And the gift is off the left side and loose. Getting to the 10, down to the 5. Knifes into the end zone for the touchdown.
0: We have an important game in the Big Ten between Penn State and Northwestern.
22: Aiden Childs sneaking for it off the left side. Into the end zone. Touchdown.
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1: 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Week 4 of the NFL season is bubbling to the surface. We'll preview a number of matchups there. We've got Friday Night Lights, the college football edition to get to, but we will begin in the playoffs of the WNBA. Now, already in the first round, the one seed went down as the Lynx were swept by the eight-seeded Liberty. Now, the two-seed Golden State Valkyries playing a winner-take-all game 3 at home against the seventh-seed Dallas Wings. Winner advances to the semifinals. We go to the fourth quarter. This Dallas Wing was flying high on her way to 30.
24: Agumbawale off one leg, able to knock it in again.
21: Ogunmowale with a 30-burger in Game 3. Timeout, Golden State.
1: Call on ESPN2. The back-and-forth game continues. Valkyries down a point in the final minutes.
21: Golden State with one timeout in their reset remaining. Dallas with just their reset left. Williams springs free. Her jumper is good. Golden State back in front, 1:17 to go.
1: The shot is good there. Could the Valkyries close it out and advance? The call on ESPN2.
21: To make it a two-possession game, she got it. Four-point lead. Dallas out of timeout. Becker's across the timeline. The heave is off. Golden State has its very first playoff series win. The Valkyries take down the Wings in dramatic fashion here at Valhalla.
1: Survive and advance. That's what the Valkyries did to beat the Dallas Wings. 19 points, 4 boards for Williams. She joined Angel Gray after the win.
2: Gabby, with George Lucas in the building, of course, the Force had to be with Valhalla tonight. Down 16 points. What exactly was going through your mind, through this team's mind, in order to have this comeback win?
4: We just... What up, George Lucas? That's pretty cool. We just tried to keep our composure. We just kept talking to each other, stay together. I was not good tonight, but my teammates just kept telling me to keep my head up, and that allowed me to get going in the fourth.
2: We heard many conversations with you and Coach as well. You only had 2 points in the first half, 19 actually, to finish this ball game, 17 in the second half. What was going through your mind and about how you got into your flow state?
4: My teammates, they just opened up everything for me, obviously. Y'all love to do it. Y'all, a good thing I got a good skincare routine. Adjusted really well. Alicia Clark is one of the best defenders in this league, but my teammates got going and that opened things up for me in the second half.
2: You mentioned your teammates, the chemistry for this team, everyone talks about amongst this league. Veronica Burton and Tiffany Hayes, the impact that they were able to make, can you speak to it?
4: It was, yeah. I mean, they just set the tempo, they set the tone. Kia Stokes and Kyla Charles made game-winning plays tonight. Absolutely game-winning. That's why Kia's a three-time WNBA champion. And Kai, man, she just makes things that just let us breathe, I guess. I don't know how to say it, but I just feel good when Kai's on the floor.
2: You talked about you having fun, the joy that you've been able to play with this year, and Natalie Nicasse breathing so much of that life into you. Can you talk to that relationship and what it's like to get the franchise's first series win?
4: And it's honestly like there's some magic in this building. I swear there is.
2: When the clock hit zeros, you were visibly emotional. What was running through your mind?
4: Man, I'm happy. I don't care. I'm happy. I'm late right now.
2: Congrats, and we'll see you in the semis.
4: Yaria!
1: All right, that was Gabby Williams with Angel Gray. On the losing side, here's Wings head coach Jose Fernandez.
6: You know, very grateful for the staff that we put together and the team that I coached all year long. You know, coming into a franchise that won 10 games last year and winning 27, putting yourself in a position where you're probably 15 minutes away to go to the semis. With a roster that a little depleted from injuries. First round pick, also our best perimeter defender. Shooter, and Ron Smith, our best interior defender. For this group to come in here and do what they did and still continue to fight and prepare and believe in and play for one another, I'm extremely proud of that.
1: That was Dallas Wings head coach Jose Fernandez. Golden State will face the Las Vegas Aces in the second round beginning on Sunday. You're listening to SportsCenter all night on ESPN Radio. To college football we go now. Two undefeateds in the ACC showdown on Friday night. Lane Stadium in Blacksburg, Virginia. 4-0 Virginia Tech hosting 4-0 Pitt Panthers. What a game this was. Third quarter now. Pitt with the ball trailing, but not for long.
22: And the give is off the left side and loose, getting to the 10, down to the 5. Knifes into the end zone for the touchdown. Damon Ferguson, showing great patience, went out to his left and then cut it back. And he did a little zig and a zag. And the freshman from Gwin Oak, Maryland, scores.
5: The call on Pitt Panthers Radio Network, and the Panthers continued it in the fourth.
22: Panthers needed 5. Lee picks up 6 and a first down at the 29. Now they throw the pass down the field. Touchdown for the Panthers on the right pylon, pulling it in and backing it up and going in the end zone is Blue Hicks. Blue Hicks gives the Panthers additional lead.
5: That score would make it 34-24, but Virginia Tech would add a touchdown and a safety late to pull within 2. That would set up a 36-yard field goal to win it with the clock set to expire.
22: This will be Love's 36-yard field goal attempt. Totten holding, Epling snapping from the right hash. Good snap. The ball is down. The kick is on its way. The kick is up and good.
7: No he good. Missed no. it.
22: No
7: he
22: good.
7: Missed it.
22: He missed it.
7: Missed it.
22: Was good, and the official said no go. The Panthers win a big upset in Blacksburg.
5: Pitt Panthers improved to 5-0 on the season with that. Pittsburgh trailed 14-0, but scored 21 unanswered points to come from behind despite losing starting quarterback Mason Heinchel to an injury on the fourth play of the second half. Here's Pitt head coach Pat Narduzzi on ESPN.
8: Coach Narduzzi, what are your emotions right now?
9: Wow. We got a hell of a football team. Now, any of those voters out there, if they wake their ass up, okay, they might figure that out, okay? And I'll tell you what, we beat a damn good football team in Virginia Tech, but I can't say enough. We got 4 turnovers defensively. Offense made plays when they needed to, and we got that dub.
8: Well said. An unfortunate storyline is your starting quarterback, Mason Heinchel, goes down. Insert into the chat, Holden Garner. What did you see from him tonight?
9: You know, he did some nice things. I mean, he hadn't played a whole lot of football, but did he throw any interceptions? No. He made plays, and he made enough plays to get a W.
8: Is it safe to say Enter Sandman will no longer be on the playlist at practice?
9: It won't be. It might be in that locker room. I guarantee you that.
5: The Pitt Panthers 5-0 for the second time in 3 years. All right, a Big Ten battle in Evanston at newly built Ryan Field, home of the 2-1 Northwestern Wildcats, hosting a 3-1 Penn State team. First quarter, Northwestern established the ground game.
24: Childs under center on second and goal. Aiden Childs sneaking for it off the left side into the end zone. Touchdown! Aiden Childs with the first touchdown in the new Ryan Field. And the Wildcats, with some history, extend the lead here in the first quarter.
5: The call on WGN Radio 720, and the ground game didn't stop there.
24: Trips to the right, second down and 8 here at the 38-yard line. Here's Hyman again through the right side, 30, cuts left, 25, 20, 15, 10, 5, touchdown!
5: And if you thought to yourself, well, Penn State is going to stop the run at some point, no, no, no. It didn't stop there either.
24: And Childs will give it off. Kamalafe powers his way into the end zone. Touchdown. So Caleb gets the touchdown anyway. And now the Wildcats have put up 30 points. And they extend the lead here with a minute 13 to go in the third quarter. It's 30-7.
5: Northwestern set season highs with 413 yards rushing and 506 yards overall. Wildcats pound Penn State 34-13 in the first ever game at the new Ryan Field. All right, let's preview some of the big time matchups later on today. How about number 14, Iowa, hosting fifth ranked Ohio State? ESPN college football analyst Nick Saban, also a pretty good ball coach in his heyday on the Pat McAfee Show, says Iowa is his superdog matchup.
25: I'm going to tell these folks right here. Okay. This is an announcement that I should not make. I picked Iowa as my superdog for the game tomorrow.
26: Oh! Oh! Love it!
27: Oh!
26: Wow.
27: So they got a cover?
28: Whoa. Don't ask a follow-up.
29: Yeah, shut up.
28: No follow-up.
27: I didn't. Yeah.
28: No.
27: Of course.
30: Go, go, go, go, go, go, go.
3: important Let's Go Hawks chance in Iowa City. College football is the greatest.
5: All right, so the Buckeyes will have to match up against Iowa in one of the best college football venues in the country, Kinnick Stadium. Here's Buckeyes head coach Ryan Day.
10: It's a very difficult place to play. You just see teams who go in there, and like you said, first off, you got just the environment in general. It's a loud environment, so we got to be able to handle that part of it. But this is a big opportunity for our team, I think, to go onto a tough road environment against a very good team and go get a win.
5: That one kicks off at 3:30 Eastern time today. How about number 16, Mississippi State, hosting number 7, Alabama, a matchup that began back in 1896. This will be the 109th meeting all time. Host of ESPN Radio's The Golics, Mike Golic Jr., says this could be the game of the weekend.
11: Mississippi State giving up, I think, over 400 yards in each of the last two games. I do worry about that. This offense for Kalen DeBoer right now. I mean, Ryan Coleman-Williams, who had been left for dead by so many people, gets the video game cover and then largely disappears last season. It seems to be factoring back into the offense again. The line looks better. There's a lot to like about this Bama squad here. I think this is going to be a really good game. I think we're going to see well quarterbacked moments from both. But I do think Alabama has what it takes to get it done and looks like an improved team for DeBoer.
5: ESPN college football analyst Greg McElroy on SportsCenter on what impresses him about Bama quarterback Keelon Russell.
12: Right now, Kev, it's amazing to watch him throw the ball down the field. I mean, it's the deep ball's got like a tracking device. I mean, it's on time, it's on target, it's in stride. And against South Carolina, I mean, he threw three touchdown passes that went 30-plus yards. He is in the last two games, he's 44 of 57 for 685 and 7 touchdowns, and he's averaging more than 10 yards an attempt. So every time he lets it go, Alabama's moving the chains. And you look at just how he's progressing, it's really been remarkable. He looks more and more comfortable each and every week.
5: Here's more from Greg McElroy on Mississippi State quarterback Kamario Taylor.
12: He's going to make the defense wrong regardless. Very heavily predicated on the RPO. So he's reading linebackers. He's reading secondary defenders. The ball goes in the belly of the back. He's looking at the second level, and he gets the ball out really quickly. And if he guesses wrong, you still can't tackle him. That's how you have 14 touchdown passes already. He's tied for the most in the FBS. 9 of those are from 20-plus yards. That's also the most in the country. He's hitting the ball down the field in a really big way. And Alabama's own defensive coordinator said that playing him is about as good a quarterback as we've played against. And that's saying a lot considering he played against Fernando Mendoza in the Rose Bowl last year.
5: All right, that game kicks off at noon Eastern time. You can watch it on ABC. How about unranked Clemson hosting fourth-ranked Miami Hurricanes? The all-time series between the schools is deadlocked at 7-7. Here's Canes head coach Mario Cristobal.
13: They didn't get off to the start they wanted in game one, but since then I've been playing really high-level football in a lot of different ways. To give you an idea, the last three games they are 3-0. In that 3-0 span, they've outscored their opponents and double the amount of opponent points in terms of what they've done offensively. They have they're averaging almost 200 yards rushing a game, allowing only 12 points a game, and forcing 5 turnovers, holding opponents to a very low third-down percentage conversion rate. Particularly important to mention is their second half. They do a great job adjusting. In the second half, I don't believe they've allowed a touchdown.
5: Now from Boston and Pate, here's Will Compton.
14: Here's what you got to watch for. It's how is Clemson going to defend Malachi Toney? We all know this is one of the best players in the country. And Malachi Toney, he feasts on man-to-man coverage. Clemson loves to play man-to-man coverage. They like to have a robber. They like to have a hole player, a rat player. What you want to watch for is if somebody, what we called it defensively, was double the star. So that hole player, that robber player, getting an extra set of eyes on Toney. Because if they do have a good game plan defensively for Malachi Toney, I do like the pass rush of Clemson. London Barrett will help both guys that can get after the quarterback. Because I'm not fully sold on Miami's offensive line yet. They had some leakage against a couple teams, Wake Forest in particular. So I'm going to go off the bus. I don't think it's going to be a splattering. Now, don't get me wrong. Do I think Clemson's going to win this game? No. However, this is where they make it interesting. It could be a lower scoring game. That's what you want to look out for.
5: Clemson, Miami, 7:30 Eastern time. That game will kick off and you can watch it on ABC. All right, coming up next, we will dive in the divisional rounds around Major League Baseball in the playoffs. What does Aaron Boone, the manager of the Yankees, expect from Aaron Judge? You'll hear from him next. 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
0: 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It's an SEC showdown in Knoxville. Tennessee came up short against top-ranked Texas in its conference opener. Now, the Vols look to bounce back as the 3-1 Auburn Tigers come to town. Coverage begins today at 3 Eastern, with kickoff at 3:30 Eastern on ESPN Radio. 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
18: ABC News, I'm Dave Packer. The latest federal jobs report showed the U.S. economy added 29,000 jobs in September, far lower than the 80,000 that were expected. And employment in July and August combined revised to show 60,000 fewer jobs than previously reported. President Trump rallying in Mobile, Alabama ahead of the midterms, repeating his claim that prices will go down once the war with Iran ends. Cornell University saying it's fully supporting New York Governor Kathy Hochul's decision to assign alleged gang rape investigation to Attorney General Letitia James. It is Saturday morning in Japan and South Korea, which woke up to the news of another North Korean missile launch. South Korea says it traveled more than 400 miles before crashing into the sea. U.S. Pacific Command says there was no immediate threat to U.S. personnel, territory, or to allies. This is ABC News.
19: Here's your Storm Team 20 forecast. Lows around 47 overnight under clear skies. Winds out of the east 5 to 10 miles per hour. Lots of sunshine outside again. Saturday, 73. Lows around 46. Saturday night, clear skies. Clear skies and dry Sunday and Monday. Upper 70s. Sunday, low 70s by Monday. I'm meteorologist Jennifer Wojcicki on Sports Radio 92.3 FM and 1450 AM. Right now, it's 46 degrees.
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23: We are at a sold-out Yankee Stadium. The Yankees could close the series out, and the Red Sox are trying to extend it to a Game 3.
29: Driven deep to right field. Abreu back on the track at the wall. A home run for Garcia.
30: We just continue to play our game.
29: High fly ball, right field and deep. Abreu back. He's on the track. He's at the wall. He leaps. See ya! A three-run home run for Bellinger. And the Yankees have broken it open. And that'll do it. They sweep the arch-rival Red Sox out of the playoffs.
5: We are through the wild card round and on to the divisional series. AL East foes, the New York Yankees, and now will be the Tampa Bay Rays. They will meet up for a five-game series Well, the Bronx Bombers have their biggest star. Here's Yankees skipper Aaron Boone.
2: We'll see. He'll be working out today. He hit again live yesterday at Yankee Stadium. He's doing more today, I think, over at GMS and here. So, we'll make those calls probably later tonight.
4: Aaron, has he run the bases yet?
2: I don't know if he's run the bases. He started running.
4: Do you need to see him run the bases before you could consider carrying?
2: No, sometimes running the base, like, they replicate things in other ways. So, the trainers obviously will play a big part in this. As the day unfolds, we'll see where we're at and what it potentially looks like for the series.
5: So Aaron Judge, still an unknown. This we do know, who will get the ball for game one for the Yankees. Aaron Boone will give it to right-hander Gerrit Cole. Not a hard decision, says Boone.
2: Carlos was in the mix for every game in the wild card series too. So, I mean, that's just how good we feel about where Carlos is with our four guys that we're obviously going to lean on here in the postseason. So, yeah, I mean, it was a conversation, but you know, an easy one for me once Garrett didn't pitch and that wild card was lined up here. We like him here and like him obviously kicking off the series for us and excited to give him the ball. But Carlos could, you know, probably slide in one of the home games.
5: Let's hear from the game one arm. Gerrit Cole is looking forward to pitching at Tropicana.
6: It's a nice surface overall, and the game always starts on time, which, you know, having played like five doubleheaders this year, you know, some years you appreciate more than others, I guess. But overall, the environment is consistent. I think any pitcher kind of enjoys playing here in that regard.
5: Good to always start on time. As for the 98 win, Tampa Bay Rays with the league's 28th highest payroll. Here's Rays manager Kevin Cash, potentially facing the Yankees with or without Aaron Judge.
7: I look at Aaron Judge as being the best player in our sport when he's right. I mean, you got Unicorn and Shohei Ohtani. We don't see him very often. And then you got Aaron Judge. So it's different. I mean, the game planning, we haven't seen too many games with him not in it. It was a little odd going up to Yankee Stadium and not seeing him in there. But they have a very good lineup. They've been very good without him. I think it's incredibly impressive, the offensive success that they have had missing the best hitter in our sport.
5: Rays and the Yankees get going at 6:30 Eastern time. Another division round matchup falls within the same division as well. The Cleveland Guardians and the rebirth Chicago White Sox. Guardians manager Stephen Vogt on the divisional matchup.
8: I think there's familiarity there, and they have it with us. You know, and so this is three straight years where we've been fortunate to get to the postseason and found our way into playing a divisional opponent, which, you know them well. You've played them a lot. There's a little bit of a rivalry there because all 3 years it's kind of been that's who you've been racing with to get in. And so there's emotion. There's a lot of things that make this series really exciting. But I do think there's no secrets. There's no secrets. We know them. They know us. And so it's just go out and execute. Let's see who can win three games before the other team.
5: White Sox and the Guardians in Cleveland at 1 o'clock Eastern time. You got the Dodgers matching up against the Braves. Here's Dodgers manager Dave Roberts on Facing Atlanta.
9: What makes a team like that dangerous is they've already been in the fight. They've already got their intensity up. They can manage emotions. They've come out of the series with some momentum coming out of winning a series. The advantage for us is we have an opportunity to not let their pitching staff come up for air. And how do you do that? You have to exhaust the starter tomorrow. You have to get in their pen, and you have to have them deploy arms as soon as possible and get that carousel going and continue to beat starters, and then you can suffocate them. But if you sit back and let that starter go six or seven innings, that now resets Penn and it changes the dynamic of a series.
5: First pitch, 4 p.m. Eastern time in Los Angeles. We'll take a look at NFL Week 4 next. 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
9: In college football, Pitt improves to 5-0 after Virginia Tech misses a 36-yarder, which would have won it. And Northwestern opened up its new stadium by stomping out Penn State in a Big Ten matchup. The Wildcats hit season highs with 413 yards rushing and 506 yards offensively overall. And in the WNBA, winner take all between the Valkyries and the Wings. The winner is off to the semifinals.
10: To make it a two-possession game, she got it. Four-point lead. Dallas out of timeout. Becker's across the timeline. The heave is off. Golden State has its very first playoff series win. The Valkyries take down the Wings in dramatic fashion.
9: That's what it sounded like on ESPN2. So the two-seeded Valkyries take down the 7-seed Dallas Wings. Valkyries guard Tiffany Hayes on what she saw from Gabby Williams late in that game.
11: Big shot Gabby. She's our dog. She's our leader. She the one we go to. And she showed you exactly why she is who she is. So we'll do it again and again, over and over. And we believe in her. And it's Gabby Williams. What you talking about?
9: Williams said she didn't have a great game, but had some big shots down the stretch. 19 points for her, including four boards. Here is Valkyries forward Gabby Williams on where her mindset has been through the playoffs.
12: Where has your mindset been at through these three games, whether it was the 36 against the Wings in game two or just what you were able to do tonight?
11: I love these situations. I love high-pressure situations. I think I'm best when I don't have a choice, but to be my best. So I like being put into that position.
9: Golden State will face the Las Vegas Aces in the semifinals beginning on Sunday. You are listening to SportsCenter All Night. A reminder, tune in for college football action as Tennessee hosts Auburn. 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The Browns Thursday night and that victory over Aaron Rodgers and the Pittsburgh Steelers propelled the Cleveland Browns to a 3-1 start this year and some early respect by many pundits, including Unsportsmanlike's Chris Canty.
13: Going into their week 11 bye week, it's not inconceivable that they're 8-2 or 7-3. It's just not. Like the toughest opponents that I would say are on that schedule are the Baltimore Ravens and the Pittsburgh Steelers in Pittsburgh. We just saw them beat the Steelers.
14: Correct.
13: Yeah, I mean, if they get that version of Deshaun Watson, what we've seen over the last 3 weeks, it's not off the board that this team goes to the playoffs. It's not.
9: Co-host Evan Cohen of Unsportsmanlike wondered aloud about the departure of one star.
15: You think Myles Garrett misses Cleveland now? Better record than the Rams. Do the Browns miss him? I ain't blaming him for retroactively what happened. What I'm saying is, something's different. He's arguably, he and Joe Thomas are the best players for the Cleveland Browns since Bernie Kosar in our lifetime, right?
13: Mm-hmm.
15: Something's different. Do not take this as me blaming Miles. He's a first ballot Hall of Famer. But how can I not sit there and say, something is different?
9: Now, Rich Eisen, host of the Rich Eisen Show, says the Browns are silencing some.
14: This is a surprise, as Watson played a first half reminiscent of his heydays in Houston. Andrew Berry, the general manager of this team, he has drafted some studs, all being put together by a head coach that when he was hired by the Browns, I mean everybody in Cleveland and certainly around the football world were like, why are they hiring Todd Monken? I don't think we're asking that anymore, are we?
9: Now, Thursday night also caught a number of what seemed to be some not safe for work exchanges between head coach Mike McCarthy and his quarterback Aaron Rodgers. On Get Up, ESPN NFL analyst Dante Whitner says he was good with it.
16: I don't have a problem with it.
17: You know, you okay?
16: Guys are trying to win a football game. This has happened too many times for Pittsburgh. And Aaron Rodgers is running out of time. He has 1 year left, and he wants to win. And you have to remember what a quarterback is dealing with. He's trying to break the huddle. He's looking at the defense. He's setting up protections.
17: He's on the road.
16: He's managing the clock. I don't have a problem with him showing that expression from the sideline for the head coach because they have to get it ready. Remember, the confusion that it's taking right now can be the difference between a completion, an incompletion, a touchdown, and a turnover.
9: ESPN Radio's Matt Jones of Matt and Myron says Aaron Rodgers is more unlikable than ever.
18: You had the interaction between Mike McCarthy and Aaron Rodgers where they're both cussing at each other. Some of that's just like long time people that have worked together for a long time. Aaron Rodgers to me is the least likable player in sports. I've said this many times, but I think he's even more, I think he's even less likable than he used to be. Every single time he makes a mistake, you can see on his face he's blaming someone else. Every time it's either Mike McCarthy, it's the receiver. He stares down the lineman. He's looking at the offensive coordinator. It is never Aaron Rodgers' fault. He is like a six-year-old with his facial expressions when they screw up. I think as a teammate, that would be really, really hard to deal with.
9: Well, we don't have to look at Aaron Rodgers at least on this Sunday after losing on Thursday night. One matchup on Sunday includes former coordinators of the Detroit Lions, Bears head coach Ben Johnson versus Jets head coach Aaron Glenn. Now we know no Caleb Williams for the Bears with that hamstring injury, and the Bears are keeping close to the vest if it will be QB2 Tyson Bagent or QB3 Case Keenum.
19: You are deciding between Bagent and Keenum.
20: And then let me throw Miller Moss into the mix too.
19: Miller Moss. Anybody else? I mean, Bridgewater, you're going to call him.
20: Never know. Honestly, I feel really good about the whole room. And so I don't know that there's a bad choice or a wrong choice. So we're very, very fortunate that we've got guys that we believe in. The whole team believes. It's not just the coaching staff. The whole team believes in everybody in that room. And so, no, it's one of those things that you can't go wrong. You just want to make sure you're doing right by all the guys on the team and you're putting yourself in the best chance to win the ball game. So I'm looking forward to seeing what it looks like on Sunday.
9: And perhaps because I'm sitting in the Chicagoland area, I think that Ben Johnson could win with Miller Moss, but I don't think we're going to get a chance to find out. Now, Jets head coach Aaron Glenn, here he is, talking to the media on not knowing who's going to be under center for the Bears.
21: There's a good amount of studying that goes in, and as much as you can try to put guys in a box, you try to. Obviously, man, with Caleb, the thing that you have to be ready for is just the off-scripted plays and things like that. But the other two quarterbacks, we see those guys able to get back, get the ball out of their hands really, really quick. We'll be prepared for all that, and that's how this game is. You know, we don't know who's going to be the quarterback, but you know, we got to be prepared to play football. And at the end of the day, that's what we have to do is play football.
9: Bears and the Jets kick off 1 o'clock Eastern time in Chicago.
22: Bears look like they're going to bring the blitz. Here comes the heat. They're bringing extras. The throw intercepted by T.J. Edwards.
23: Who's able to accept accountability, and it's all of us. We all got to own it, and we just got to do a better job.
9: That was a call on ESPN 1000 as the Bears taking down the Eagles. They handled them even with Case Keenum on Monday Night Football. So speaking of those Bears, they put a good beat down on the Eagles. No easy bounce back for Philadelphia hosting Sean McVay and the Rams but no Aaron Donald for Los Angeles. Here's Sean McVay.
0: Just got some soreness there, you know, just working through it. And, you know, kind of like what I've always talked to you guys about. I think our job as coaches is put our players in positions that have successful outcomes. He's as tough as it gets, just not feeling good enough. And I think it would be irresponsible on my part. And obviously talking with Reggie to ask him, he would do it and he could probably go be productive. But part of our job is to protect these tough dudes like him from themselves. And that's kind of what went into the decision. And, you know, you guys know him. He's working as hard as he can to get himself feeling as good as possible. And we're hopeful and optimistic that good days are ahead.
9: Coming out of retirement after a couple of years is not so easy, even when you're built like Aaron Donald, but the Rams may still have a chance to top the Eagles. In fact, I'm sure they do. Harry Douglas on Get Up says the Eagles are trending in the wrong direction.
1: They lack an identity. We don't know if they want to be a run team, pass team. They started running the football very effectively last week, and then they got entirely too cute offensively. And now if you're not going to be, are you going to be without Devontae Smith? You're already down Dallas Goedert. I don't think things are trending upwards for this Philadelphia Eagles football team. And, y'all, be honest. They're lucky right now that they have two wins because they should have lost to the Tennessee Titans. I think things are trending downward right now for the Philadelphia Eagles.
9: Rams and the Eagles kick off at 1 o'clock Eastern time on Sunday. All right, Cowboys and the Texans in Houston Sunday. Dallas made a trade for Steelers cornerback Joey Porter Jr. Here's owner Jerry Jones on 105.3 The Fan on that move.
2: He's got some different aspects to him that are pluses as a player, as an athlete, as a, his skills. And so we hope that this is not only an improvement in our, just generally our personnel, but we hope it can really be one that he really finds his level of, if you will, abilities or level to perform on the field. I would hope we'd mirror maybe the George Pickens move that brought him in. And I know that's pretty high bar. That's pretty high expectations. But you have to have them to make a trade like this.
9: Cowboys are 1-2 to start the season. Jerry still has confidence in his staff.
2: You can 1,000% assume that the confidence is there. What is important to understand is that I knew that you were going to have mistakes, have always known you were going to have mistakes, only surpassed by maybe the ones that I made yesterday. And so that's what we do. We get in and look at those mistakes. And by the way, we get some encouragement by the ones that we didn't make or the ones somebody else made that let us look good doing what we'd planned to do.
9: Let's break it down. ESPN NFL analyst Mina Kimes on the Golics on what the difference will be in this Cowboys-Texans matchup.
17: I think it's going to depend on whether or not Dallas can find ways to buy time for Dak Prescott, and that way he can sort of access some of the explosives we've seen other offenses. Joe Burrow, Josh Allen have success with against this Texans defense. I think if the Cowboys play more dink and dunk, that'll play into the Texans' hands. But, of course, that starts with the offensive line. And, you know, Dallas has been good despite the loss of Tyler Smith, who's their best offensive lineman. But, yeah, you know, it's going to have to take a Dak Prescott masterclass, I suppose, because on the other side of the ball, I actually like the Texans' offense with Nico Collins returning.
9: That game is in Houston with a 1 o'clock Eastern kickoff time. All right, Buffalo Bills say are off to a 3-0 start. That is not the case for the New England Patriots, who are 1-2. Head coach Mike Vrabel on dealing with the absence of two key defenders, cornerback Christian Gonzalez and defensive tackle Christian Barmore.
24: That's just what the situation is. I'm not sure. There's nothing we can do about it. You know, we can make sure that the guys that are playing are ready and that we continue to do the things that we know that are going to help us. But, you know, that happens every week in the National Football League. I'm looking forward to seeing the guys that are going to play in there.
9: Patriots cornerback Marcus Jones spoke to ESPN Radio's Christine Lisi.
25: He's an incredible player, first off. He can make all the plays with his legs and also his arm and everything, and then also containing him and, you know, getting pressure. Usually the first guy to get there doesn't, you know, make the tackle and everything like that, so we definitely have to swarm as a defense.
9: That one also is at 1 o'clock Eastern time. Bills hosting the Patriots. All right, Bengals and the Jaguars are both off to 2-1 starts. ESPN Radio's Freddie Coleman says Trevor Lawrence has outplayed one Joe Burrow.
26: Joe Burrow, 6 touchdowns, 1 interception, completing close to 71% of his passes, 743 yards.
3: Trevor Lawrence completing close to 67% of his passes, 616 yards, 7 touchdowns, 2 interceptions. But Trevor Lawrence has looked better with the part compared to Joe Burrow. There's been some throws that Joe Burrow has missed, or that fumble late in the game against the Pittsburgh Steelers. He did not manage the ball securely. Trevor Lawrence loves games like these. He's going to show out. He's a physical quarterback. That physicality is going to win out over Mr. Finesse when it comes to Joe Burrow.
9: That one also at 1 o'clock p.m. Eastern time kickoff. All right, in the Bay Area now, the 49ers look like they could be a problem this year. 3-0 start for the Niners facing the 2-1 Denver Broncos on Sunday. ESPN NFL analyst Dan Orlovsky says the 49ers quarterback Brock Purdy is outplaying them all.
4: Oh, he's the best quarterback in football right now. There's no one playing the position better. If you tell me Josh Allen, I'll tell you Brock Purdy. If you tell me Patrick, I'll tell you Brock Purdy. When it comes to this, we often hear the phrase neck up. There's no one playing faster from the neck up than Brock Purdy without being hurried. There's no one playing calmer from the neck down. And to do both of those at the same time makes you very rare.
9: Now let's hear from, pardon the interruption, crew, on what's the most intriguing matchup for Week 4. Tony Kornheiser and Pablo Torre discuss.
5: All right, Pablo, what is the most intriguing Week 4 NFL storyline?
6: What's going on with the Eagles and how worried should Philadelphia be? Tony, there's a lot going on in Philly. Sixers, Phillies, not great over there. This defense, though, the Eagles defense, just months ago, it felt like they were great. They were a contender. We should be afraid of the Eagles because the defense is that fearsome. And I don't know why they are the opposite. It is stunning. It feels like perhaps a thing you can't quite solve. It feels like an investigation that I don't know if I can get to the bottom of, frankly.
5: So you think it's the Eagles against the Rams. And I yes. agree that that's an important game. And I think the Rams, I've said this before, the Rams' schedule has been impossible geographically to this point. They start out in Australia, they go to sea level at Los Angeles, they go to altitude in Denver, and now they have to go across the entire country, play in Philadelphia where their body clock, it's 10 in the morning. So, you know, and everybody thought how great the Rams would be, and they may well be that great, but they haven't started out that great. But I'll disagree with you on this, and I will say the game that you got to have eyeballs on is Kansas City at Las Vegas. Because the Raiders are the most surprising team in the league. Not only they're both undefeated, because with Mahomes, you think Kansas City can be undefeated in the first three games. No, the Raiders

0: who does backup duty on a certain national program. I can relate to his frustration, but that is it. We are done.
1: How about that? 3-0 Raiders versus the 3-0 Chiefs in Las Vegas, 4:25 Eastern time on Sunday. 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
2: 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Coverage begins with the White Sox at the Guardians at 12:30 Eastern, followed by the Braves at the Dodgers. Then it's the Yankees at the Rays, and finally the Padres at the Brewers. 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
1: 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I'm Judson Richards. We will do that hockey momentarily, but first, here is our top sound.
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1: The Capitals won in Raleigh thanks to a 3-goal first period, and here is the third. Her.

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1: Caps coming across very quickly here. Dubois, and a shot attempt, they score! Tuck cleans up the rebound! He's got his second of the game! Oh, baby! 5:37 to go! Here in the first period, it's 3-0 Washington!
2: Number 4.
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4: Trips to the right, second down and 8 here at the 38-yard line. Here's Hyman again through the right side, 30. Cuts left, 25, 20, 15, 10, 5, touchdown!
2: Number 3.
3: And in Winnipeg, the Bruins won in overtime. Here is the call of that winning goal on 98.5 The Sports Hub.
5: Dion, deflected pass. Pastrnak's got it. Paterka joins him on the rush. Pasta trying to put one ahead. He's got Paterka coming down the middle, and he scores! J.J. Paterka, the overtime game winner! And the Bruins take it 4-3.
2: Number 2.
3: The Valkyries advance to the semifinals of the WNBA playoffs, and Gabby Williams' two-pointer late put them up for good. ESPN2 had the call.
6: Golden State with one timeout and their reset remaining. Dallas with just their reset left. Williams springs free. Her jumper is good. Golden State back in front, 1:17 to go.
2: Number 1.
3: And finally, it came down to the wire in Blacksburg, and Pitt was the team that remained unbeaten. The call on the Pitt Panthers radio network.
7: This will be Love's 36-yard field goal attempt. Tutton holding, Epling snapping from the right hash. Good snap. The ball is down. The kick is on its way. The kick is up and good.
8: Said no go. The Panthers win. A big upset in Blacksburg.
3: Oh, what a Friday it was. That was our top sound. Let's stick with some more hockey here on SportsCenter all night. In Dallas, Blues in control of the Stars. We go to period number 2.
9: Blues strip it loose in. Broberg, wide open net. They score! Dalibor Dvorsky. As the Blues caught Ottinger, who had fell to the ice. 2-0 St. Louis, 6:55 to play, second period.
3: That highlight heard on 101 ESPN. Blues blanked the Stars with a final of 4-0. There was only one goal scored between the Red Wings and the Rangers, and this was it.
10: Tolvanen, left wing side, finds a man, Will Cooley. Now Perreault pulls up, right wing circle, up top, Dursey, he scores! A blast from Sean Dursey, a power play goal, and the Rangers off to a torrid start, have the first 6 shots of the game, and get the first goal on the power play.
3: The call on 880 ESPN New York, Rangers hang on to win 1-0. In Vegas, Ducks pouring it on the Golden Knights, second period.
11: Behind the net, Mitrikov. 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Picked up in flight, go right side cutter. 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Rebound. Greer holds it on. It's still loose. Carlson on the follow-up makes it 4-0.
3: The call on Ducks stream. 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
21: 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Getting to the 10. Down to the 5. Nice into the end zone for the touchdown.
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22: 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Into the end zone. 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
3: 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Week 4 of the NFL season is bubbling to the surface. We'll preview a number of matchups there. We've got Friday Night Lights, the college football edition to get to, but we will begin in the playoffs of the WNBA. Now, already in the first round, the one seed went down as the Lynx were swept by the eight-seeded Liberty. Now, the two-seed Golden State Valkyries playing a winner-take-all game 3 at home against the seven-seed Dallas Wings. Winner advances to the semifinals. We go to the fourth quarter. This Dallas Wing was flying high on her way to 30.
24: Ogunbowale off one leg, able to knock it in again. Ogunbowale with a 30-burger in game 3. Timeout, Golden State.
3: Call on ESPN2. The back-and-forth game continues. Valkyries down a point in the final minutes.
6: Golden State with one timeout in their reset remaining. Dallas with just their reset left. Williams springs free. Her jumper is good. Golden State back in front. 1:17 to go.
3: The shot is good there. Could the Valkyries close it out and advance? The call on ESPN2.
6: To make it a two-possession game, she got it. 4-point lead. Dallas out of timeouts. Becker's across the timeline. The heave is
24: first playoff series win. The Valkyries take down the Wings in dramatic fashion here at Valhalla.
3: Survive and advance. That's what the Valkyries did to beat the Dallas Wings. 19 points, 4 boards for Williams. She joined Angel Gray after the win.
1: Gabby, with George Lucas in the building, of course, the Force had to be with Valhalla tonight. Down 16 points. What exactly was going through your mind, through this team's mind, in order to have this comeback win?
4: We just... What up, George Lucas? That's pretty cool. We just tried to keep our composure. We just kept talking to each other, stay together. I was not good tonight, but my teammates just kept telling me to keep my head up, and that allowed me to get going in the fourth.
1: We heard many conversations with you and Coach as well. You only had 2 points in the first half. 19 actually, to finish this ball game, 17 in the second half. What was going through your mind and about how you got into your flow state?
4: My teammates, they just opened up everything for me, obviously. Y'all love to do it. Y'all, good thing I got a good skincare routine. Adjusted really well. Alicia Clark is one of the best defenders in this league, but my teammates got going and that opened things up for me in the second half.
1: You mentioned your teammates, the chemistry for this team everyone talks about amongst this league. Veronica Burton and Tiffany Hayes, the impact that they were able to make, can you speak to it?
4: It was, yeah, I mean, they just set the tempo, they set the tone. Kia Stokes and Kyla Charles made game-winning plays tonight. Absolutely game-winning. That's why Kia's a three-time WNBA champion. And Kai, man, she just makes things that just let us breathe, I guess. I don't know how to say it, but I just feel good when Kai's on the floor.
1: You talked about you having fun, the joy that you've been able to play with this year, and Natalie Nicasse breathing so much of that life into you. Can you talk to that relationship and what it's like to get the franchise's first series win?
4: Before the game, that Valhalla has been my safe place. And that's what gives me confidence. It gives us all confidence because we get to be our authentic selves here. And it's honestly like, there's some magic in this building. I swear there is.
1: When the clock hit zeros, you were visibly emotional. What was running through your mind?
4: Man, I'm happy. I don't care. I'm happy. I'm late right now.
1: Congrats, and we'll see you in the semis.
4: Yeah.
3: All right, that was Gabby Williams with Angel Gray. On the losing side, here's Wings head coach Jose Fernandez.
5: You know, very grateful for the staff that we put together and the team that I coached all year long. You know, coming into a franchise that won 10 games last year and winning 27. Putting yourself in a position where you're probably 15 minutes away to go to the semis. With a roster that a little depleted from injuries. First round pick, also our best perimeter defender. Shooter, and Alana Smith, our best interior defender. For this group to come down here and do what they did, and still continue to fight and prepare and believe in and play for one another. I'm extremely proud of that.
3: That was Dallas Wings head coach Jose Fernandez. Golden State will face the Las Vegas Aces in the second round beginning on Sunday. 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To college football we go now. Two undefeateds in the ACC showdown on Friday night. Lane Stadium in Blacksburg, Virginia. 4-0 Virginia Tech hosting 4-0 Pitt Panthers. What a game this was. Third quarter now. Pitt with the ball trailing, but not for long.
21: And the give is off the left side and loose, getting to the 10, down to the 5, knifes into the end zone for the touchdown. Damon Ferguson, showing great patience, went out to his left and then cut it back, and he did a little zig and a zag, and the freshman from Gwin Oak, Maryland, scores.
3: The call on Pitt Panthers Radio Network, and the Panthers continued it in the fourth.
21: Panthers needed 5. Lee picks up 6 and a first down at the 29. Now they throw the pass down the field. Touchdown for the Panthers on the right pylon. Pulling it in and backing it up and going in the end zone is Blue Hicks. Blue Hicks gives the Panthers additional lead.
3: That score would make it 34-24, but Virginia Tech would add a touchdown and a safety late to pull within two. That would set up a 36-yard field goal to win it with the clock set to expire.
7: This will be Love's 36-yard field goal attempt. Tutton holding, Epling snapping from the right hash. Good snap. The ball is down. The kick is on its way. The kick is up and good.
8: No he good. Missed it.
7: No
8: he
7: good.
8: Missed it.
7: He missed it.
8: He missed it.
7: He missed it.
8: He missed it.
7: He missed it. The crowd thought it was good. And the official said no go. The Panthers win. A big upset in Blacksburg.
3: Pitt Panthers improved to 5-0 on the season with that. Pittsburgh trailed 14-0, but scored 21 unanswered points to come from behind despite losing starting quarterback Mason Heinchel to an injury on the fourth play of the second half. Here's Pitt head coach Pat Narduzzi on ESPN.
9: Coach Narduzzi, what are your emotions right now?
10: Wow. We got a hell of a football team. Now, any of those voters out there, if they wake their ass up, okay, they might figure that out, okay? And I'll tell you what, we beat a damn good football team in Virginia Tech, but I can't say enough. We got four turnovers defensively. Offense made plays when they needed to, and we got that dub.
9: Well said. An unfortunate storyline is your starting quarterback, Mason Heinchel, goes down. Insert into the chat, Holden Garner. What did you see from him tonight?
10: You know, he did some nice things. I mean, he hadn't played a whole lot of football, but did he throw any interceptions? No. He made plays, and he made enough plays to get a W.
9: Is it safe to say Enter Sandman will no longer be on the playlist at practice?
10: It won't be. It might be in that locker room. I guarantee you that.
3: The Pitt Panthers 5-0 for the second time in 3 years. All right, a Big Ten battle in Evanston at newly built Ryan Field, home of the 2-1 Northwestern Wildcats, hosting a 3-1 Penn State team. First quarter, Northwestern. Establish the ground game.
11: Childs under center on second and goal. Aiden Childs sneaking for it off the left side into the end zone. Touchdown! Aiden Childs with the first touchdown in the new Ryan Field. And the Wildcats, with some history, extend the lead here in the first quarter.
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11: Trips to the right, second out and eight here at the 38-yard line. Here's Hyman again through the right side, 30, cuts left, 25, 20, 15, 10, 5, touchdown!
3: And if you thought to yourself, well, Penn State is going to stop the run at some point, no, it didn't stop there either.
11: And Childs will give it off. Kamalafe powers his way into the end zone. Touchdown! So Caleb gets the touchdown anyway. And now the Wildcats have put up 30 points. And they extend the lead here with a minute 13 to go in the third quarter. It's 30-7.
3: Northwestern set season highs with 413 yards rushing and 506 yards overall. Wildcats pound Penn State 34-13 in the first ever game at the new Ryan Field. All right, let's preview some of the big time matchups later on today. How about number 14, Iowa, hosting fifth ranked Ohio State? ESPN college football analyst Nick Saban, also a pretty good ball coach in his heyday on the Pat McAfee Show, says Iowa is his super dog matchup.
25: I'm going to tell these folks right here. Okay. This is an announcement that I should not make. I picked Iowa as my super dog for the game tomorrow.
3: Oh! Oh!
26: Love it!
3: Oh! Wow.
27: They got a cover?
28: Whoa. Don't ask a follow-up.
26: Yeah, shut up.
25: No follow-up.
27: I didn't.
25: Yeah,
27: of course.
28: Nick Saban starting Let's Go Hawks chants in Genius. Iowa City. College Beautiful. Football is the greatest.
3: All right, so the Buckeyes will have to match up against Iowa in one of the best college football venues in the country, Kinnick Stadium. Here's Buckeyes head coach Ryan Day.
29: It's a very difficult place to play. You just see teams who go in there. And like you said, first off, you got just the environment in general. It's a loud environment, so we got to be able to handle that part of it. But this is a big opportunity for our team, I think, to go onto a tough road environment against a very good team and go get a win.
3: That one kicks off at 3:30 Eastern time today. How about number 16, Mississippi State hosting number 7, Alabama? A matchup that began back in 1896. This will be the 109th meeting all time. Host of ESPN Radio's The Golics, Mike Golic Jr., says this could be the game of the weekend.
0: Mississippi State giving up, I think, over 400 yards in each of the last two games. I do worry about that. This offense for Kalen DeBoer right now. I mean, Ryan Coleman-Williams, who had been left for dead by so many people, gets the video game cover and then largely disappears last season. It seems to be factoring back into the offense again. The line looks better. There's a lot to like about this Bama squad here. I think this is going to be a really good game. I think we're going to see well quarterbacked moments from both, but I do think Alabama has what it takes to get it done and looks like an improved team for DeBoer.
3: ESPN college football analyst Greg McElroy on SportsCenter on what impresses him about Bama quarterback Keelon Russell.
2: Right now, Kev, it's amazing to watch him throw the ball down the field. I mean, it's the deep ball's got like a tracking device. I mean, it's on time, it's on target, it's in stride. And against South Carolina, I mean, he threw three touchdown passes that went 30-plus yards. He is in the last two games, he's 44 of 57 for 685 and 7 touchdowns, and he's averaging more than 10 yards an attempt. So every time he lets it go, Alabama's moving the chains. And you look at just how he's progressing, it's really been remarkable. He looks more and more comfortable each and every week.
3: Here's more from Greg McElroy on Mississippi State quarterback Kamario Taylor.
2: He's going to make the defense wrong regardless. Very heavily predicated on the RPO. So he's reading linebackers. He's reading secondary defenders. The ball goes in the belly of the back. He's looking at the second level, and he gets the ball out really quickly. And if he guesses wrong, you still can't tackle him. That's how you have 14 touchdown passes already. He's tied for the most in the FBS. 9 of those are from 20-plus yards. That's also the most in the country. He's hitting the ball down the field in a really big way. And Alabama's own defensive coordinator said that playing him is about as good a quarterback as we've played against. And that's saying a lot considering he played against Fernando Mendoza in the Rose Bowl last year.
3: All right, that game kicks off at noon Eastern time. You can watch it on ABC. How about unranked Clemson hosting fourth-ranked Miami Hurricanes? The all-time series between the schools is deadlocked at 7-7. Here's Canes head coach Mario Cristobal.
12: They didn't get off to the start they wanted in game one, but since then I've been playing really high-level football in a lot of different ways. To give you an idea, the last three games, they are 3-0. In that 3-0 span, they've outscored their opponents and doubled the amount of opponent points in terms of what they've done offensively. They have, they're averaging almost 200 yards rushing a game, allowing only 12 points a game, and forcing 5 turnovers, holding opponents to a very low third down percentage conversion rate. Particularly important to mention is their second half. They do a great job adjusting. In the second half, I don't believe they've allowed a touchdown.
3: Now from Boston and Pate, here's Will Compton.
13: Here's Clemson. What you got to watch for. It's how is Clemson going to defend Malachi Toney? We all know this is one of the best players in the country. And Malachi Toney, he feasts on man-to-man coverage. Clemson loves to play man-to-man coverage. They like to have a robber. They like to have a hole player, a rat player. What you want to watch for is if somebody, what we called it defensively, was double the star. So that hole player, that robber player, getting an extra set of eyes on Toney. Because if they do have a good game plan defensively for Malachi Toney, I do like the pass rush of Clemson. London Barrett will help both guys that can get after the quarterback. Because I'm not fully sold on Miami's offensive line yet. They had some leakage against a couple teams, Wake Forest in particular. So I'm going to go off the bus. I don't think it's going to be a splattering. Now, don't get me wrong. Do I think Clemson's going to win this game? No. However, this is where they make it interesting. It could be a lower scoring game. That's what you want to look out for.
3: Clemson, Miami, 7:30 Eastern time. That game will kick off and you can watch it on ABC. All right, coming up next, we will dive in the divisional rounds around Major League Baseball in the playoffs. What does Aaron Boone, the manager of the Yankees, expect from Aaron Judge? You'll hear from him next. 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
18: ABC News, I'm Dave Packer. Multiple sources identifying the co-pilot accused of stabbing the captain of an Israel-bound flight and plunging the plane in a terrifying nosedive in an attempt to crash it as 29-year-old Hamam Al-Hamami. Meanwhile,
20: Captain Smit Bashar saying he is now feeling fine despite being stabbed multiple times. He's now back in the UAE. His first officer on that flight is in custody there. Israeli officials say he may have been radicalized as the investigation continues.
18: ABC's Tom Sophie Burridge. The U.S. economy showing signs of a slowdown. Friday's government report showing employers adding just 29,000 jobs in September. That's well below expectations. The unemployment rate edging up to 4.2%. As drivers around the world deal with record-high gas prices, now some possible relief. Member countries of the Group of Seven, or G7, agreeing to release 100 million barrels of diesel fuel and crude oil from reserve stock. 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
22: Here's your Storm Team 20 forecast. Daytime highs approaching 73. Today, under sunny skies, east winds 5 to 10 miles per hour. Clear skies, tonight 46, tomorrow 77. Lots of sunshine and dry, Monday and Tuesday, low 70s, Monday mid-70s by Tuesday. I'm meteorologist Jennifer Wojcicki on Sports Radio 92.3 FM and 1450 AM. 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
2: we are at a sold-out Yankee Stadium. The Yankees could close the series out, and the Red Sox are trying to extend it to a Game 3.
3: Driven deep to right field. Abreu back on the track, at the wall. See ya! A home run for Garcia.
4: We just continue to play our game.
3: High fly ball, right field to deep. Abreu back. He's on the track. He's at the wall. He leaps. See ya! A three-run home run for Bellinger. And the Yankees have broken it open. And that'll do it. They sweep the arch-rival Red Sox out of the playoffs.
1: We are through the wild card round and on to the divisional series. AL East foes, the New York Yankees. And now will be the Tampa Bay Rays. They will meet up for a five-game series. Will the Bronx Bombers have their biggest star? Here's Yankees skipper Aaron Boone.
5: We'll see. He'll be working out today. He hit again live yesterday at Yankee Stadium. He's doing more today, I think, over at GMS and here. So, we'll make those calls probably later tonight.
6: And Aaron, has he run the bases yet?
5: I don't know if he's run the bases. He started running.
6: Do you need to see him run the bases before you could consider carrying?
5: No, sometimes running the base, like, they replicate things in other ways. So, the trainers obviously will play a big part in this. As the day unfolds, we'll see where we're at and what it potentially looks like for the series.
1: So Aaron Judge, still an unknown. This we do know, who will get the ball for Game 1 for the Yankees. Aaron Boone will give it to right-hander Gerrit Cole. Not a hard decision, says Boone.
5: Carlos was in the mix for every game in the wild card series too. So, I mean, that's just how good we feel about where Carlos is with our four guys that we're obviously going to lean on here in the postseason. So, yeah, I mean, it was a conversation, but you know, an easy one for me. Once Garrett didn't pitch and that wild card was lined up here, we like him here and like him obviously kicking off the series for us and excited to give him the ball. But Carlos could, you know, probably slide in one of the home games.
1: Let's hear from the Game 1 arm. Gerrit Cole is looking forward to pitching at Tropicana.
7: It's a nice surface overall, and the game always starts on time, which, you know, having played like five doubleheaders this year, you know, some years you appreciate more than others, I guess. But overall, the environment is consistent. I think any pitcher kind of enjoys playing here in that regard.
1: It's good to always start on time. As for the 98 win, Tampa Bay Rays with the league's 28th highest payroll. Here's Rays manager Kevin Cash, potentially facing the Yankees with or without Aaron Judge.
8: I look at Aaron Judge as being the best player in our sport when he's right. I mean, you got Unicorn and Shohei Ohtani. We don't see him very often. And then you got Aaron Judge. So it's different. I mean, the game planning, we haven't seen too many games with him not in it. It was a little odd going up to Yankee Stadium and not seeing him in there. But they have a very good lineup. They've been very good without him. I think it's incredibly impressive, the offensive success that they have had missing the best hitter in our sport.
1: Rays and the Yankees get going at 6:30 Eastern time. Another division round matchup falls within the same division as well, the Cleveland Guardians and the rebirth Chicago White Sox. Guardians manager Stephen Vogt on the divisional matchup.
9: I think there's familiarity there, and they have it with us, you know, and so this is three straight years where we've been fortunate to get to the postseason and found our way into playing a divisional opponent, which, you know them well. You've played them a lot. There's a little bit of a rivalry there because all 3 years it's kind of been that's who you've been racing with to get in. And so there's emotion. There's a lot of things that make this series really exciting. But I do think there's no secrets. There's no secrets. We know them. They know us. And so it's just go out and execute. Let's see who can win three games before the other team.
1: White Sox and the Guardians in Cleveland at 1 o'clock Eastern time. You got the Dodgers matching up against the Braves. Here's Dodgers manager Dave Roberts on Facing Atlanta.
10: What makes a team like that dangerous is they've already been in the fight. They've already got their intensity up. They can manage emotions. They've come out of the series with some momentum coming out of winning a series. The advantage for us is we have an opportunity to not let their pitching staff come up for air. And how do you do that? You have to exhaust the starter tomorrow. You have to get in their pen, and you have to have them deploy arms as soon as possible and get that carousel going and continue to beat starters, and then you can suffocate them. But if you sit back and let that starter go six or seven innings, that now resets pen, and it changes the dynamic of a series.
1: First pitch, 4 p.m. Eastern time in Los Angeles. We'll take a look at NFL Week 4 next. 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
20: I have questions about the offensive infrastructure in Pittsburgh.
21: Yeah.
20: In the first half, Aaron Rodgers, and mind you, this was after last week, that short passing attack worked wonders against the Cincinnati Bengals. Aaron Rodgers just peppered the middle of the field, and that was enough, combined with Jalen Warren's outside runs, to lead the Pittsburgh Steelers to their second win of the season. But in the first half of this game, when Aaron Rodgers had more than 2.5 seconds to throw, Q, he was 3 for 9 for 29 yards and an interception. On plays when he had less than 2.5 seconds to throw, he was 9 of 12 for 109 yards and a touchdown, a 66.7% success rate. And that's where I look at this and I say, if that's all you're going to be is this one-trick pony, in terms of consistency, drive over drive doing that, if this is all they're going to be, what he was in New York as a check-down Charlie, and then occasionally taking a deep ball to DK Metcalf, I don't know how sustainable that is.
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1: In college football, Pitt improves to 5-0 after Virginia Tech misses a 36-yarder, which would have won it. And Northwestern opened up its new stadium by stomping out Penn State in a Big Ten matchup. The Wildcats hit season highs with 413 yards rushing and 506 yards offensively overall. And in the WNBA, winner take all between the Valkyries and the Wings. The winner is off to the semifinals.
2: To make it a two-possession game, she got it. Four-point lead. Dallas out of timeout. Becker's across the timeline. The heave is off. Golden State has its very first playoff series win. The Valkyries take down the Wings in dramatic fashion. Here at Valhalla.
1: That's what it sounded like on ESPN2. So the two-seeded Valkyries take down the 7-seed Dallas Wings. Valkyries guard Tiffany Hayes on what she saw from Gabby Williams late in that game.
3: Big shot Gabby. She's our dog. She's our leader. She the one we go to. And she showed you exactly why she is who she is. So we'll do it again and again, over and over. And we believe in her. And it's Gabby Williams. What you talking about?
1: Williams said she didn't have a great game, but had some big shots down the stretch. 19 points for her, including four boards. Here is Valkyries forward Gabby Williams on where her mindset has been through the playoffs.
4: Where has your mindset been at through these three games, whether it was the 36 against the Wings in game two or just what you were able to do tonight?
5: I love these situations. I love high-pressure situations. I think I'm best when, like, when I don't have a choice, but to be my best. So I like being put into that position.
1: Golden State will face the Las Vegas Aces in the semifinals beginning on Sunday. You are listening to SportsCenter All Night. A reminder, tune in for college football action as Tennessee hosts Auburn. 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The Browns Thursday night and that victory over Aaron Rodgers and the Pittsburgh Steelers propelled the Cleveland Browns to a 3-1 start this year and some early respect by many pundits, including on Sportsmanlike's Chris Canty.
6: Going into their week 11 bye week, it's not inconceivable that they're 8-2 or 7-3. It's just not. Like the toughest opponents that I would say are on that schedule are the Baltimore Ravens and the Pittsburgh Steelers in Pittsburgh. We just saw them beat the Steelers.
7: Correct.
6: Yeah, I mean, if they get that version of Deshaun Watson, what we've seen over the last 3 weeks, it's not off the board that this team goes to the playoffs. It's not.
1: Co-host Evan Cohen of Unsportsmanlike wondered aloud about the departure of one star.
8: You think Myles Garrett misses Cleveland now? Better record than the Rams. Do the Browns miss him? I ain't blaming him for retroactively what happened. What I'm saying is something's different. He's arguably, he and Joe Thomas are the best players for the Cleveland Browns since Bernie Kosar in our lifetime, right?
6: Mm-hmm.
8: Something's different. Do not take this as me blaming Miles. He's a first ballot Hall of Famer. But how can I not sit there and say something is different?
1: Now, Rich Eisen, host of the Rich Eisen Show, says the Browns are silencing some.
9: This is a surprise, as Watson played a first half reminiscent of his heydays in Houston. Andrew Berry, the general manager of this team, he has drafted some studs, all being put together by a head coach that when he was hired by the Browns, I mean everybody in Cleveland and certainly around the football world were like, why are they hiring Todd Monken? I don't think we're asking that anymore, are we?
1: Now, Thursday night also caught a number of what seemed to be some not safe for work exchanges between head coach Mike McCarthy and his quarterback Aaron Rodgers. On Get Up, ESPN NFL analyst Dante Whitner says he was good with it.
10: I don't have a problem with it.
11: You don't? You okay?
10: Guys
11: with it?
10: Are trying to win a football game. This has happened too many times for Pittsburgh. And Aaron Rodgers is running out of time. He has 1 year left, and he wants to win. And you have to remember what a quarterback is dealing with. He's trying to break the huddle. He's looking at the defense. He's setting up protection.
7: He's on the road.
10: He's managing the clock. I don't have a problem with him showing that expression from the sideline for the head coach because they have to get it ready. Remember, the confusion that is taking right now can be the difference between a completion, an incompletion, a touchdown, and a turnover.
1: ESPN Radio's Matt Jones of Matt and Myron says Aaron Rodgers is more unlikable than ever.
11: You had the interaction between Mike McCarthy and Aaron Rodgers where they're both cussing at each other. Some of that's just like long time people that have worked together for a long time. Aaron Rodgers to me is the least likable player in sports. I've said this many times, but I think he's even more, I think he's even less likable than he used to be. Every single time he makes a mistake, you can see on his face he's blaming someone else. Every time it's either Mike McCarthy, it's the receiver. He stares down the lineman. He's looking at the offensive coordinator. It is never Aaron Rodgers' fault. He is like a six-year-old with his facial expressions when they screw up. I think as a teammate, that would be really, really hard to deal with.
1: Well, we don't have to look at Aaron Rodgers at least on this Sunday after losing on Thursday night. One matchup on Sunday includes former coordinators of the Detroit Lions, Bears head coach Ben Johnson versus Jets head coach Aaron Glenn. Now we know no Caleb Williams for the Bears with that hamstring injury, and the Bears are keeping close to the vest if it will be QB2 Tyson Bagent or QB3 Case Keenum.
12: You are excited between Bagent and Keenum. Case.
13: And then let me throw Miller Moss into the mix too.
12: Miller Moss. Anybody else? I mean, Bridgewater, you're going to call him? Or?
13: Never know. Honestly, I feel really good about the whole room. And so I don't know that there's a bad choice or a wrong choice. So we're very, very fortunate that we've got guys that we believe in. The whole team believes. It's not just the coaching staff. The whole team believes in everybody in that room. And so, no, it's one of those things that you can't go wrong. You just want to make sure you're doing right by all the guys on the team and you're putting yourself in the best chance to win the ball game. So I'm looking forward to seeing what it looks like on Sunday.
1: And perhaps because I'm sitting in the Chicagoland area, I think that Ben Johnson could win with Miller Moss, but I don't think we're going to get a chance to find out. Now, Jets head coach Aaron Glenn, here he is, talking to the media on not knowing who's going to be under center for the Bears.
14: There's a good amount of studying that goes in, and as much as you can try to put guys in a box, you try to. Obviously, man, with Caleb, the thing that you have to be ready for is just the off-scripted plays and things like that. But the other two quarterbacks, we see those guys able to get back, get the ball out of their hands really, really quick. We'll be prepared for all that, and that's how this game is. You know, we don't know who's going to be the quarterback, but you know, we got to be prepared to play football. And at the end of the day, that's what we have to do is play football.
1: Bears and the Jets kick off 1 o'clock Eastern time in Chicago.
15: Bears look like they're going to bring the blitz. Here comes the heat. They're bringing extras. The throw intercepted by T.J. Edwards.
16: Who's able to accept accountability? And it's all of us. We all got to own it, and we just got to do a better job.
1: That was a call on ESPN 1000 as the Bears taking down the Eagles. They handled them even with Case Keenum on Monday Night Football. So speaking of those Bears, they put a good beat down on the Eagles. No easy bounce back for Philadelphia hosting Sean McVay and the Rams, but no Aaron Donald for Los Angeles. Here's Sean McVay.
17: Just got some soreness there, you know, just working through it. And, you know, kind of like what I've always talked to you guys about. I think our job as coaches is put our players in positions that have successful outcomes. He's as tough as it gets, just not feeling good enough. And I think it would be irresponsible on my part. And obviously talking with Reggie to ask him, he would do it and he could probably go be productive. But part of our job is to protect these tough dudes like him from themselves. And that's kind of what went into the decision. And, you know, you guys know him. He's working as hard as he can to get himself feeling as good as possible. And we're hopeful and optimistic that good days are ahead.
1: Coming out of retirement after a couple of years is not so easy, even when you're built like Aaron Donald, but the Rams may still have a chance to top the Eagles. In fact, I'm sure they do. Harry Douglas on Get Up says the Eagles are trending in the wrong direction.
18: They lack an identity. We don't know if they want to be a run team, pass team. They started running the football very effectively last week, and then they got entirely too cute offensively. And now if you're not going to be, are you going to be without Devontae Smith? You're already down Dallas Goedert. I don't think things are trending upwards for this Philadelphia Eagles football team. And y'all, let's be honest. They're lucky right now that they have two wins because they should have lost to the Tennessee Titans. I think things are trending downward right now for the Philadelphia Eagles.
1: Rams and the Eagles kick off at 1 o'clock Eastern time on Sunday. All right, Cowboys and the Texans in Houston Sunday. Dallas made a trade for Steelers cornerback Joey Porter Jr. Here's owner Jerry Jones on 105.3 The Fan on that move.
7: He's got some different aspects to him that are pluses as a player, as an athlete, as a, his skills. And so we hope that this is not only an improvement in our just generally our personnel, but we hope it can really be one that he really finds his level of, if you will, abilities or level to perform on the field. I would hope we'd mirror maybe the George Pickens move that brought him in. And I know that's pretty high bar. That's pretty high expectations. But you have to have them to make a trade like this.
1: Cowboys are 1-2 to start the season. Jerry still has confidence in his staff.
7: You can 1,000% assume that the confidence is there. What is important to understand is that I knew that you were going to have mistakes, have always known you were going to have mistakes, only surpassed by maybe the ones that I made yesterday. And so that's what we do. We get in and look at those mistakes. And by the way, we get some encouragement by the ones that we didn't make or the ones somebody else made that let us look good doing what we'd planned to do.
1: Let's break it down. ESPN NFL analyst Mina Kimes on the Golics on what the difference will be in this Cowboys-Texans matchup.
19: I think it's going to depend on whether or not Dallas can find ways to buy time for Dak Prescott, and that way he can sort of access some of the explosives we've seen other offenses, Joe Burrow, Josh Allen, have success with against this Texans defense. I think if the Cowboys play more dink and dunk, that'll play into the Texans' hands. But, of course, that starts with the offensive line. And, you know, Dallas has been good despite the loss of Tyler Smith, who's their best offensive lineman. But, yeah, you know, it's going to have to take a Dak Prescott masterclass, I suppose. Because on the other side of the ball, I actually like the Texans' offense with Nico Collins returning.
1: That game is in Houston with a 1 o'clock Eastern kickoff time. All right, Buffalo Bills, they are off to a 3-0 start. That is not the case for the New England Patriots, who are 1-2. Head coach Mike Vrabel on dealing with the absence of two key defenders, cornerback Christian Gonzalez and defensive tackle Christian Barmore.
20: That's just what the situation is. I'm not sure. There's nothing we can do about it. You know, we can make sure that the guys that are playing are ready and that we continue to do the things that we know that are going to help us. But, you know, that happens every week in the National Football League. I'm looking forward to seeing the guys that are going to play in there.
1: Patriots cornerback Marcus Jones spoke to ESPN Radio's Christine Lisi.
21: He's an incredible player, first off. He can make all the plays with his legs and also his arm and everything, and then also containing him and, you know, getting pressure. Usually the first guy to get there doesn't, you know, make the tackle and everything like that, so we definitely have to slow him as a defense.
1: That one also is at 1 o'clock Eastern time. Bills hosting the Patriots. Our Bengals and the Jaguars are both off to 2-1 starts. ESPN Radio's Freddie Coleman says Trevor Lawrence has outplayed one Joe Burrow.
22: Joe Burrow, 6 touchdowns, 1 interception, completing close to 71% of his passes, 743 yards. Trevor Lawrence completing close to 67% of his passes, 616 yards, 7 touchdowns, 2 interceptions. But Trevor Lawrence has looked better with the part compared to Joe Burrow. There's been some throws that Joe Burrow has missed, or that fumble late in the game against the Pittsburgh Steelers. He did not manage the ball securely. Trevor Lawrence loves games like these. He's going to show out. He's a physical quarterback. That physicality is going to win out over Mr. Finesse when it comes to Joe Burrow.
1: That one also at 1 o'clock p.m. Eastern time kickoff. All right, in the Bay Area now, the 49ers look like they could be a problem this year. 3-0 start for the Niners facing the 2-1 Denver Broncos on Sunday. ESPN NFL analyst Dan Orlovsky says the 49ers quarterback Brock Purdy is outplaying them all.
23: Oh, he's the best quarterback in football right now. There's no one playing the position better. If you tell me Josh Allen, I'll tell you Brock Purdy. If you tell me Patrick, I'll tell you Brock Purdy. When it comes to this, we often hear the phrase neck up. There's no one playing faster from the neck up than Brock Purdy without being hurried. There's no one playing calmer from the neck down. And to do both of those at the same time makes you very rare.
1: Now let's hear from Pardon the interruption, crew, on what's the most intriguing matchup for Week 4. Tony Kornheiser and Pablo Torre discuss.
0: All right, Pablo, what is the most intriguing Week 4 NFL storyline?
2: What's going on with the Eagles and how worried should Philadelphia be, Tony? There's a lot going on in Philly. Sixers, Phillies, not great over there. This defense, though, the Eagles defense, just months ago, it felt like they were great. They were a contender. We should be afraid of the Eagles because the defense is that fearsome. And I don't know why they are the opposite. It is stunning. It feels like perhaps a thing you can't quite solve. It feels like an investigation that I don't know if I can get to the bottom of, frankly.
0: So you think it's the Eagles against the Rams. And I agree that that's an important game. And I think the Rams, I've said this before, the Rams' schedule has been impossible geographically to this point. They start out in Australia. They go to sea level at Los Angeles. They go to altitude in Denver. And now they have to go across the entire country, play in Philadelphia where their body clock, it's 10 in the morning. So, you know, and everybody thought how great the Rams would be, and they may well be that great, but they haven't started out that great. But I'll disagree with you on this, and I will say the game that you got to have eyeballs on is Kansas City at Las Vegas. Because the Raiders are the most surprising team in the league. Not only they're both undefeated, because with Mahomes, you think Kansas City can be undefeated in the first three games. No, no, no. The Raiders, who were 3-14 last year, the Raiders are undefeated. They're 3-0. Can they possibly actually beat Kansas City if Mahomes is healthy? Can they cover the 4.5 points? I mean, to me, when the Raiders are good, the NFL is better. Okay, it's important. And for me, it's a throwback kind of situation where you had Hank Stram and Al Davis. I haven't felt this way about the Raiders and the Chiefs in a long time because the Raiders have been nothing. So I think it's a big deal.
2: Tony, Fernando Mendoza, the number one overall pick, has all of these endorsements and commercials. He may not see the field this season. That's how good the Raiders shockingly are.

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1: 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I'm Judson Richards. We will do that hockey momentarily, but first, here is our top sound.
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3: Caps coming across very quickly here. Dubois, and a shot attempt. They score! Tuck cleans up the rebound. He's got his second of the game. Oh, baby! 5:37 to go here in the first period. It's 3-0 Washington!
0: Number four.
1: Northwestern blew out Penn State, and here's the touchdown in the second quarter to put them up 10. 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
4: Trips to the right, second down and 8 here at the 38-yard line. Here's Hyman again through the right side, 30. Cuts left, 25, 20, 15, 10, 5. Touchdown!
0: Number 3.
1: And in Winnipeg.

0: the Bruins won in overtime. Here is the call of that winning goal on 98.5 The Sports Hub.
1: Dion, deflected pass. Pasternak's got it. Paterka joins him on the rush. Pasta trying to float one ahead. He's got Paterka coming down the middle, and he scores! J.J. Paterka, the overtime game winner! And the Bruins take it 4-3.
2: Number two.
0: The Valkyries advance to the semifinals of the WNBA playoffs, and Gabby Williams' two-pointer late put them up for good. ESPN2 had the call.
3: Golden State with one timeout and their reset remaining. Dallas with just their reset left. Williams springs free. Her jumper is good. Golden State back in front, 1:17 to go.
2: Number one.
0: And finally came down to the wire in Blacksburg, and Pitt was the team that remained unbeaten. The call on the Pitt Panthers radio network.
4: This will be Love's 36-yard field goal attempt. Tutton holding, Epling snapping from the right hash. Good snap, the ball is down, the kick is on its way. The kick is up and good.
5: Said no go. The Panthers win. A big upset in Blacksburg.
0: Oh, what a Friday it was. That was our top sound. Let's stick with some more hockey here on SportsCenter all night. In Dallas, Blues in control of the Stars. We go to period number two.
6: Blues strip it loose in. Broberg, wide open net. They score! Dalibor Dvorsky. As the Blues caught Ottinger, who had fell to the ice. 2-0 St. Louis, 6:55 to play, second period.
0: That highlight heard on 101 ESPN. Blues blanked the Stars with a final of 4-0. There was only one goal scored between the Red Wings and the Rangers, and this was it.
7: Tolvanen, left wing side, finds a man, Will Cooley. Now Perreault pulls up, right wing circle, up top, Durzi, he scores! A blast from Sean Durzi, a power play goal, and the Rangers off to a torrid start, have the first six shots of the game, and get the first goal on the power play.
0: That was the call on 880 ESPN New York. Rangers hang on to win it with a final of 1-0. In Las Vegas, Golden Knights hosting the Anaheim Ducks for the Ducks' first game of the year. Anaheim's Leo Carlson had a goal and an assist, and the Ducks open the season by holding off the Vegas Golden Knights 4-3. That will do it for us here at SportsCenter all night. For our producer, Stephen Risser, our technical director is Michael Williams and Carmen Kahlo. I'm Judson Richards. Don't go anywhere. Hammer and Emmett is next. 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
0: ABC News, I'm Chef Sievertson. Good morning. President Trump speaking about inflation and the Iran war being blamed for it at a rally in Mobile, Alabama last night.
18: As soon as it's going to end very soon, probably right after the election, but as soon as it does end, oil prices will come tumbling down.
0: Member countries of the Group of Seven agree to release 100 million barrels of diesel fuel and crude oil from reserve stock over 4 months, says the French president. A co-pilot accused of attacking the captain on an Israel-bound flight with an axe, trying to seize the controls, was an Omani national barred from flying on his country's airline because of concerns about extremist views. That from an unidentified diplomat and other sources. South Korea confirms North Korea fired another missile into the East Sea today. The family of Renee Good, who was fatally shot by an ICE officer in Minneapolis in January, is filing lawsuits against the officer and top administration officials. This is ABC News.
19: Here's your Storm Team 20 forecast. Daytime highs approaching 73. Today, under sunny skies, east winds 5 to 10 miles per hour. Clear skies, tonight 46, tomorrow 77. Lots of sunshine and dry, Monday and Tuesday, low 70s, Monday, mid 70s, by Tuesday. I'm meteorologist Jennifer Wojcicki on Sports Radio 92.3 FM and 1450 AM. 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
1: Well, 1 week after winning on a miracle in Michigan, the stage right now is set for one of the biggest seven-day stretches in Kirk Ferentz's illustrious career at Iowa. They are home, but the challenge gets even tougher today as Heisman favorite wide receiver Jeremiah Smith and his Buckeyes are at Kinnick Stadium, coming off a four-touchdown performance in his conference opener. College game day is in Iowa City. Ohio State and Iowa. And unlike members of Congress, Lance, at ESPN, we know the difference between the Hawkeyes and the Hawks on Hammer and Emmett on ESPN Radio. We're on the ESPN app. We're on Sirius XM Channel 80. 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I'm Aaron Goldhammer. Lance Meadow is in for E. Now, I think Ohio State should be in good shape, despite the fact that they are on the road in a difficult place to play. But, Lance, if Iowa were to pull the upset today, all of a sudden everybody in Columbus is going to have to get really nervous about the prospect of probably the most talented team in the country not even making the college football playoff.
2: Which would be kind of crazy, given, once again, how loaded they are from top to bottom. And you're referring to, of course, they already had the setback to Texas, 24-23. And this is an example of how earlier losses, whether they're good or bad from a substance standpoint, can come back to haunt you. I do think, though, Hammer, in fairness, the expansion of the college football playoff at least keeps the door somewhat more open compared to previous years when we only had four teams. And Texas is not a bad loss. Plus, they were ultra competitive in that game. And Iowa obviously is starting to surge. So even if we go down the hypothetical road and they do lose to Iowa, assuming the game is close and goes down to the wire, you still would have two losses with substance, I would argue, behind them.
1: The problem, though, Lance, is that one of their losses is to an SEC team. As this year goes on, the narrative, which, by the way, matters because the people in the committee room for the college football playoff are a bunch of humans. It's not like some AI system is building, at least as of now, is building who does and who does not make the playoff. Maybe that'll be the next iteration of the 24-team playoff or the 48-team playoff that we have at some point in college football. But it's still human beings, and the more I watch this college season, the more I think that the narrative is spinning towards more and more and more SEC teams making it. So I would think a two-loss Ohio State, especially if they end up winning the Big Ten, they would be in. But the only issue there is that if you have a bunch of two-loss SEC teams, I think that the committee is going to lean towards five, six teams out of that conference making the college football playoff this year, the more this season rolls from September into October.
2: And I know this wouldn't necessarily work ideally because every year records and the quality of respective conferences differentiates. But Hammer, in my ideal world, I would like them to take into consideration a little bit more diversity when putting together the playoff. The whole point of the playoff is to see the best of the best across the nation get in. It's not the SEC playoff. I'm sorry. I understand some years the SEC may be stacked, but we should have a little bit sprinkled in from each of the top conferences so that you truly encompass everyone who's taken part in college football over the course of the year.
1: I mean, Lance, Emmett Golden, who does this show with me every week, has a philosophy that if you're a three-loss team, I don't care how good those three losses are. If you're a three-loss team, you don't deserve to make the playoff.
2: We can find
1: somebody. We can find somebody that just hasn't lost three games. Now, you know, if you lose the conference championship game and that's your third loss because you had to play an extra game, maybe there are some exceptions that you'd make to that rule. But that's where the slate on a day like today could definitely determine who is in and who is out by the time we get to the middle of December. I'm Aaron Goldhammer. He's Lance Meadow, Hammer and Emmett on ESPN Radio and on the ESPN app, specifically as it goes to the Buckeyes. Since they lost to Texas, they haven't been challenged. They smoked Kent State. Then they smoked Illinois last week. Their defense has been a little suspect, Lance. Their wide receiver room is not. What do you make of Jeremiah Smith's Heisman campaign coming off a not one, not two, not three, but four touchdown performance against the Illini in Columbus last week.
2: Well, he has to be in the driver's seat after that level of performance that you talked about and what he's able to do consistently across any defensive back in college football. And I know it tends to go in the direction of a quarterback or a running back, perhaps, compared to wide receivers when you look at the history and the track record of the Heisman. But I think he's in the driver's seat, and I think he has plenty of cushion if he keeps this up. You look at his numbers, and they've played four games. Hammer, 33 catches, 617 yards. He already has reached the end zone seven times. Jeez. Now, I understand things are going to slow down, but you do the math. I mean, he may be, forget Ohio State records, he may be cleaning up the college football archives when it's all said and done.
1: Well, there's conversation this week about, is he the best wide receiver in the history of college football? And it's funny, Lance, because of our age, and both you and I are the same age, we're both 43, you know, like, to me,
2: well, I'm actually 42 for the record, but if you want to give me the extra year, don't rush my life, but go ahead, please. Yes.
1: No, I you're smarter than me, so I just made you a year older.
2: Thank you. I appreciate it.
1: A lot of these guys we've seen, right? Because before us, you know, 3 yards in a cloud of dust, you know, college football in the 60s and 70s, I don't know how many great wide receivers there were. You know, and I don't, going all the way back to the days of Era Parsegian, I don't think that they had a lot of, so, you know, I could speak to Randy Moss at Marshall, which that was at Marshall. Like, you know, he was incredible, and there are wild stories of that, but it was at Marshall. Calvin Johnson played at Georgia Tech. Larry Fitzgerald played at Pitt. So doing this and putting up these kinds of numbers at the highest level, it's funny, Lance, most of the great receivers in college football history, there is a Tim Brown at Notre Dame and, you know, guys who had great success. Devontae Smith obviously won the Heisman at Alabama a few years ago. But Jeremiah Smith is doing this against the best of the best competition. And Lance, by the time we get to the end of the year, he will have played 3 years of college football. And he already has a game-winning catch in a national championship game on his resume. I don't think it's ridiculous to talk about him as the greatest wide receiver in college football history.
2: Well, I don't like putting players on a pedestal, especially when they haven't finished this stage in their career. But I think you just made a very strong case compared to the other prolific wide receivers that we've seen on the collegiate level. Remember, Randy Moss also had Chad Pennington throwing him the football. I wouldn't forget that.
1: Let's reiterate, at Marshall.
2: At Marshall, correct. Yeah, so you have to look at the level of competition, and clearly the landscape has changed immensely in terms of where teams are aligned and who you're playing. However, I do find this somewhat comical when we just said, well, but keep in mind who Ohio State played the last two games in terms of Kent State and Illinois while we're having this conversation.
1: What's wild to me, did Illinois know who Jeremiah Smith was before that? Like, I don't know, man. Maybe throw a second defender or a third defender
2: his way.
1: Roll
2: a safety over the top, yeah.
1: Yeah, make somebody else beat you. Kirk Ferentz is a smart defensive coach, and we know that Iowa isn't exactly known for hitting the over when it comes to the total on the gambling sites. DraftKings, the official one of ESPN. But come on, today I would guess that Iowa is going to be trying to do everything they can to just make somebody else, whether it is Bo Jackson or Legend Bay or Brandon Innes or somebody else on the Buckeyes has to beat them. They can't just let Julian Sayin hit Jeremiah Smith over and over and over again. Hammer and Emmett on ESPN Radio and the ESPN app. Couple of other big games today. Lance, it is a big spot for Bill Belichick. If he wants to start to change the narrative at North Carolina, they are big dogs, but do you think they could possibly hang with Notre Dame and really start to change the story about Belichick's tenure, as Lance is wearing Tar Heel blue, I see, this morning as he is doing the show?
2: Yes, I can't say that was the rationale behind my wardrobe choice, if we're reading between the lines, but to get back to your subject matter, this is a Notre Dame team that put 49 points up on Purdue, and then prior to that, 27 against Michigan State, and then 41 against Wisconsin. We'll throw out the Rice game if you don't want to put much behind that. So they have been consistent. That's my point here, regardless of who they've gone up against. So North Carolina, it's not so much, can they keep up from an offensive standpoint? It's what does this Tar Heels defense do to slow down the Irish? That, to me, is the biggest problem, I think, for Bill Belichick entering this game. You don't want to get into a track meet. I don't think that favors them at all. And this is a North Carolina team that fell to Clemson 28-20, and then prior to that played TCU and ETSU. So, you know, you can't necessarily give them brownie points for those victories. This is going to tell you an awful lot about where Bill Belichick has brought the program and whether or not those first two losses has changed the course of activity for this team. I'm not convinced, though, to answer your question, Hammer, that they have enough defensive firepower to truly slow down Notre Dame in this game.
1: Fair enough. Hanging with the Irish, to me, though, Lance, even if they lose, would be the most impressive thing that Belichick has done so far in his tenure at North Carolina. Just hanging in this game, I think, would be impressive. One of the biggest games of the day in the SEC, Lance, I do that. That's one.
2: That's right, one, so just, for those keeping tally at home.
1: Count it home.
2: It's a tradition unlike any other, but please go ahead.
1: Lance, yes. One of the places people, they call it Stark Vegas in Mississippi, Starkville. But since Dak Prescott graduated, I don't know if I could name you a Mississippi State quarterback until right now, because Kamario Taylor is in the Heisman conversation. He is young. If you haven't seen him play, I mean, this is must-see TV, noon ABC, as the Alabama Crimson Tide go to Starkville. And I wouldn't totally rule out Mississippi State hanging in this game. We'll give you a preview there. Plus, we'll continue to go all over the country. And then, Lance, coming up next, I have a college football take that relates to lasers. So just wait. You have to hear this on Hammer and Emmett. It's on ESPN Radio and the ESPN app. Laser Talk is next.
0: 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It's an SEC showdown in Knoxville. Tennessee came up short against top-ranked Texas in its conference opener. Now, the Vols look to bounce back as the 3-1 Auburn Tigers come to town. Coverage begins today at 3 Eastern, with kickoff at 3:30 Eastern on ESPN Radio.
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0: As college football goes from year to year to year, Lance, we have better games on Friday nights. That was a heck of a game last night with James Franklin and Pat Narduzzi. Pitt hangs on, beats Virginia Tech 35-33. But everybody is talking about field goalposts and lasers this morning because of this game. Good morning, Hammer and Amateur on ESPN Radio, the ESPN app. We're on Sirius XM Channel 80. 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I'm Aaron Goldhammer. Lance Meadow is in for Emmett Golden today. And I think the best way to explain what happened as Virginia Tech was lining up for the game-winning field goal, down 35-33, is just to play the audio. Here is the Pitt Panthers radio network on the final seconds.
1: This will be Love's 36-yard field goal attempt. Tutton holding, Epling snapping from the right hash. Good snap. The ball is down. The kick is on its way. The kick is up and good.
2: No he good. Missed it.
1: No
2: he missed
1: good.
2: It. He missed it.
1: He missed it.
2: He missed it.
1: He missed it.
2: He missed it.
1: The crowd thought it was good. And the official said no go. The Panthers win. A big upset in Blacksburg.
0: Lance, can you describe the video of this field goal and how close you think it came to being a good kick?
3: Yeah, I think it was really close. When you look at it on the TV screen and the trajectory of the ball, especially going out towards the left, it did to the naked eye. I'm with you. And we were even exchanging some text messages off air and emails, and you could easily understand why somebody could be sold on the fact that that was good. At least from a broadcasting standpoint, if I can critique it a little, the rule of thumb is you always got to wait till the official rules the result of the field goal before you ever declare it good or missed. So that's a major no-no, a violation, at least in my ballpark. But from a fan's perspective,
0: right,
3: or somebody just at the game, I could understand if they were fooled and initially thought that it was good in terms of going through the uprights.
0: So here's what's crazy, okay? The uprights only extend actual in reality, right, for so long. You know, a lot of times you see kicks, especially 36-yard field goals, that go higher than the uprights. Obviously, if the ball hits the upright, if it goes through the goalposts, it's good. And if it bounces to the side or bounces short in the end zone, it's a doink, and the official will immediately rule that no good because the ball has to go through the uprights. My understanding of the rule, though, Lance, if the ball goes higher than the uprights, which the uprights don't go that high, then as long as the ball goes over a piece of the upright, it is a good kick. If it goes higher, which to me is like, wait, what? I thought the ball had to go through the uprights, but that's the rule. Based on the camera angles that I have seen, and there is no GoPro on the head of the official who is standing right below that upright. And I'm sorry, Lance has a better view than any camera or any person who is behind or anybody who's on the field. And by the way, all the players thought that the kick was good also. Like, everybody in the stadium thought it was a good kick except for the official who had the best view of this. But Lance, my understanding is as long as that ball goes over the upright, it's a good kick. Correct? I think that's the rule.
3: Well, again, you're also bringing in opinion and perspective, right? I mean, this is what pass interference is and all these judgment calls, Hammer. Regardless of what the rule is, you're relying on the vantage point of the official right below the post to determine whether or not indeed it did sail over this imaginary line that we're essentially referring to.
0: Okay, that's what right there. It's 2026. Okay? Imaginary line. Imaginary line?
3: Like, well, that's what they have to envision. No, I'm with you. It does sound quite ridiculous, but what you're campaigning for, and I'm going to put words in your mouth, is so you're basically saying we should go through this very detailed, convoluted replay process for every single field goal and extra point?
0: I don't think you need that convoluted of a replay process.
3: Well, you would need like tennis, Hammer. You know how in tennis they bring in the technology, if it goes on the line, you would need something similar, software.
0: And by the way, okay, in Ohio, in Cleveland, where I live, not just the high school matches, definitely the college matches, But now even the USTA matches between a guy who's 3-0 and another guy who's 3-0, they have automated line calls because, I don't know, everybody cheats. In high school tennis around here, the cheating was rampant. But with someone saying that was out and then someone else would say it was good, if it was on a clay court, they'd go running over and look at where the mark of the ball was, like they were competing against each other at the French Open. So, like, where I play tennis, Lance, we're investing in one of these systems. I'm sorry, if Shaker Park has an automated line call, we ought to be able to hook something up, some laser at the top of the goalpost to tell us whether the ball went over the post or not. Because if it did, even the tip of the ball, this is the rule, then it is a good field goal. And I know there are a lot of people in Virginia today, and certainly James Franklin is one of them, that thinks that that was a good kick. And that just immediately the officials looked at each other and said, no good. This shouldn't be something that has any subjectivity to it. You know, in basketball, either the ball goes through the basket or it doesn't. There's no, oh, I thought it went through the basket. No. Foul calls have subjectivity. Whether the ball went through the uprights or not is not something that we should be debating on a national sports talk radio show about a game that could decide who does or doesn't win the ACC or who does or doesn't go to the playoff. Both of these teams are pretty good teams. They were undefeated coming into this game.
3: Well, if you have the technology, I'm behind your campaign that you should look to adopt it if it improves how the game is called. You brought up a foul ball. It got me thinking. I mean, they could do the same thing in baseball, Hammer. They could have a sensor foul pole to determine whether or not it goes inside the foul pole, outside the foul pole. Nothing similar, or it's nothing different, I should say, with respect to the goalpost
0: and
3: football.
0: And also in baseball, if it goes over the foul pole, it's a home run, right? Now, you don't see this as often because the foul poles are pretty high. So Carlton Fisk's home run hit the foul pole, which actually should be called the fair pole, because if it hits the pole, it's a home run. It's gone. Game over. 1975 World Series. And in football, the rule's a little more convoluted because if the ball hits the upright, and it depends on where it bounces. We
3: Correct.
0: See balls hit the upright and go through, and some of them fall short. I can't believe we've talked an entire segment about uprights, but this is the big story coming out of Friday night in college football.
3: And that's why I'm all for some type of technology being at least thrust into the conversation at every stadium, though. Keep in mind, you're going to have to do this. And I'm not trying to make excuses, but it is quite the undertaking for everything to be implemented without any issues, at least over the course of maybe the first season. What they'll probably do is, and what they should do, have a trial year. Work it in, let's say, next season, and you could even use it in certain conferences and see how it goes.
0: Well, either that or maybe you just got to make the goalposts a little higher. Like, has anybody thought about
3: that? But you're
0: that?
3: Still going to have issues, Hammer, regardless of how higher you put it. There's still going to be then another circumstance where it elevates above that.
0: But I see kicks go higher than the goalpost in almost every college and pro football game I watch. Like, it's very common that the ball goes higher than the goalpost. All right, so endeth our goalpost debate. Buster Olney will talk baseball with us next.
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8: A winner take all game 3 in the WNBA. I'm Chris Smith. Gabby Williams put the Valkyries on her back to lead a 16-point comeback against the Wings.
9: Golden State with one timeout and their reset remaining. Dallas with just their reset left. Williams springs free. Her jumper is good. Golden State back in front. 1:17 to go.
8: Ryan Rucco with the call on ESPN2. Williams scored 11 of her 19 points in the fourth quarter to lift Golden State over Dallas 77-73 to earn their first playoff series win in the franchise's second season and at 8 with the reigning champion Las Vegas Aces on Sunday. The comeback was the fifth largest in a winner-take-all game in playoff history and the largest since Game 5 of the 2020 semifinals. On to college football, where Virginia Tech's John Love missed a 36-yard field goal as time expired as Pitt holds on for the 35-33 victory. The Panthers improved to 5-0 and 2-0 in the ACC, one of just three unbeaten teams in the league. Meanwhile, Northwestern christened the new Ryan Field with a 34-13 beatdown of Penn State, exactly 100 years to the day since their old stadium opened in 1926. And the MLB Division Series begins today with all four games on ESPN Radio and the ESPN app, starting at 12:30 p.m. Eastern with the Guardians hosting the White Sox. Hagen Smith will start for Chicago while Parker Messick gets the nod for Cleveland in a battle of rookie left-handed pitchers in Game 1. Meanwhile, Dodgers two-way star Shohei Ohtani called the past few days very productive, believes his swing is in better place heading into the NLDS against the Braves.
10: Hey, it's Evan Cohen. Coming up Monday, we'll recap a jam-packed football weekend, the divisional playoff rounds in Major League Baseball, as well as get you ready for a big matchup in the NFC South. 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
11: 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Coverage begins with the White Sox at the Guardians at 12:30 Eastern, followed by the Braves at the Dodgers. Then it's the Yankees at the Rays, and finally the Padres at the Brewers. 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
12: The Division Series is here. We've got a big day of sports, Lance. We got all the college football. We got four Division Series games in Major League Baseball. I'm Aaron Goldhammer with Lance Meadow. Hammer and Emmett rolling on ESPN Radio. We're on the ESPN app. We're on SiriusXM Channel 80. We are presented by Progressive Insurance. And, Lance, we are blessed to have Buster Olney, our ESPN MLB insider, join us every week here on Hammer and Emmett. And Buster, on the first day of the Division Series, joins us now. Let's start with the topic, Buster, that I think everybody wants to know the answer to the most. The Yankees have to have their Division Series roster ready to go. I guess Aaron Judge has done some platelet thing or something, so put on your doctor's coat first and foremost, Buster.
13: Oh, boy.
12: What do we know about Aaron Judge's injury, and do you think we see him in this series?
13: Yeah, so he has been, you know, he worked out at the Trop yesterday. Aaron Boone told reporters that he was going to go work out at George Steinbrenner Field, the Yankee spring training complex, and I suspect he didn't detail it, but they wanted to see how he was moving around in the outfield, if he could move around in the outfield. My guess is that even if he's on the roster, he does not play a major role in this series. You know, if he's on the roster, he'll be limited to pinch hitting, would be my guess, because, you know, I mean, his goal is to come back and be able to play right field. If he doesn't play right field, he needs to be the DH, which would mean taking Luis Garcia, who's one of the best left-hand hitters in baseball right now, out of the lineup, or take a Ben Rice out of the lineup or Paul Goldschmidt against lefties. And I don't think the Yankees are going to do that, you know, because, you know, he can't move well. And the first two games are in artificial surface in the Trop, and, you know, potentially game five in the Trop. My guess is he's not on the roster, and that they'll try to continue to build him up if the Yankees get past Tampa Bay, so he's available for the league championship series.
14: Well, Buster, even without Aaron Judge, the Yankees had 26 combined hits in the two games against the Boston Red Sox. And I'll at least speak for myself. It was a bit of a pleasant surprise, because if you look at Yankees' track record in recent and past history, I always say they live and die too much by the long ball. And when you get into the postseason, right, Buster, you're going up against better pitching, and you can't have that strategy always work for you. I guess what I'm getting at is, from what you saw against the Red Sox, how much was that something that you think can continue against the Rays, or was it just a short flash in your mind in terms of their offensive production?
13: No, I do think that what really jumped out to me was all these young players getting better, right? George Lombard Jr., in his first taste in Major League Baseball's postseason, he looked terrific. You know, hit the ball through the middle of the field. Spencer Jones, who's playing center field for them, you know, getting hits. Them going 11 for 22, their left-handed hitters against the Red Sox left-handed pitchers. So there's some depth in this lineup in a way that there often hasn't been when Judge has been out in the past. And I think they'll be able to generate enough offense. The big question for me in this series for the Yankees is, can they play clean baseball? Tampa Bay had by far the most bunt hits this year, by far the most sacrificed bunts, had the most stolen bases in the American League. Their style is chaos. And when the Yankees have played in the Trop with that huge outfield with the artificial surface this year, they look terrible. Like, they made all kinds of defensive mistakes in those games. So they need to play a clean series, I think, to beat the Rays.
12: Buster, only with us. Let's go to Los Angeles, where the high temperature today is supposed to be 102 degrees for the start of their series against the Braves. Atlanta's used to the heat, but I don't know about this. How do you think Tarik Skubal is going to react to temperatures that might be the hottest that he's pitched at any point this year, Buster?
13: Well, you got to believe it probably is, because I can tell you this, like, when you stand on the field at Dodger Stadium and don't try to describe what kind of dirt they have, but it's very dark and it's very hot. Like, typically when it's warm out in L.A., if it's 80 degrees, it feels like it's 90 on that dirt that they have there. Whatever the temperature is, it's going to feel like it's 8 to 10 degrees hotter for Tarik Skubal, which means going into this start, I think, if you are the Atlanta Braves, you're going to want extended at-bats. You're going to want to wear him down. You're going to want to make him work and throw a lot of pitches so you can get into the bullpen. You know, the big question in that series is, can the Atlanta Braves generate enough starting pitching to offset this monster rotation that the Dodgers have? Because they're going to throw out, it looks like, Skubal in game one, Blake Snell in game two, you know, two-time Cy Young Award winner, game three, World Series MVP Yoshinobu Yamamoto. Meanwhile, the Braves are going to, because they were extended in the three-game series and because of their starting pitching injuries, they're probably going to go with bullpen games in games one and two before they can return back to Chris Sale and Tyler Molly. So, you know, the Braves' strategy is just hang in there, rope-a-dope it. If you can steal one of the two games out in L.A. and then bring your number one and number two starting pitchers back for the two games in Atlanta, that would be their best chance to advance. But I do think L.A., coming into this is David versus Goliath.
14: And that's the difference between having to play a previous round and survive the Phillies, right?
12: That's
14: versus
12: right.
14: being well-rested, to Buster's point, and having so many options in terms of starting pitching. This is what we were talking about all season, assuming, of course, LA was fully healthy. I think the White Sox-Guardian series is interesting from this vantage point, Buster, and I'm curious your perspective, because when we get to the playoffs, right, the big narrative is always, does having experience give you an advantage? Meaning, if your guys have been there before, can that do wonders for you? I would argue Chicago and Cleveland are both coming from similar territory where there's a lot of newness across the roster. So even though there's familiarity between both of these teams, who in your mind may have a bit of an advantage with limited postseason experience?
13: I think Cleveland, you know, they have slightly more postseason experience. You know, their guys have been in there. It's, you know, they have consistently contended and been this position, as opposed to Chicago, who, you know, famously they lost 121 games 2 years ago. And they, you know, are a very young team. I would say this, they played that Houston series with a lot of poise. The approach in their bats was terrific, going in the other way, hitting the ball through the middle of the field. And, you know, I was sitting and watching the end of that series with David Ross, and we both noted that as the White Sox clinched, they didn't go nuts, and there wasn't this wild dog pile like they were, you know, in Williamsport. They were just shaking hands. You know, it was like, okay, been there, done that, we're good. You know, we just beat the Houston Astros, and we're moving forward. You know, to me, the big key in this series, can the Cleveland offense, which is improved over the course of the year, but it still doesn't have the firepower that the Chicago lineup has, can they generate enough offense to offset that? They go into the series with an advantage with how their pitching lines up. But Chicago has, you know, you guys have heard about the M&M boys, Maris and Mantle. The White Sox have the M&M boys. You get Murakami and Mydroth and Montgomery and Miguel Vargas. You know, that's the White Sox big advantage. Postseason, home runs play, and the White Sox hit a lot of home runs.
12: Buster, I hate to tell you and David Ross this, but I did see video of Murakami, I mean, enjoying himself in the clubhouse afterwards. You know what I mean?
13: Well, I want to say the celebration on the field was handshakes. They texted with someone with the White Sox. I said, so when they went behind closed doors, they went crazy. And he was like, oh, yeah. You know, Murakami's going crazy with the champagne celebration. And they're getting letters from the Pope. The White Sox are coming in here with a lot of momentum.
12: Yeah, I mean, I was wondering what you thought. Like, we here in Cleveland, you know, obviously, for people that don't know, I live in Cleveland. And whenever Buster picks the Guardians, I always roll my eyes because it's like the kiss of death. But, Buster, you know, when you're going against the Pope, like, how do you handle this? Because, you know, you don't want to be considered, you know, like you'd like the Antichrist or something, but at the same time, you kind of want to make Pope Leo cry if you're in Cleveland, right?
13: Wow. Yeah. And it is interesting. You're going through strengths and weaknesses of all these teams, right? The Dodgers with the rotation, you know, the Braves with some of their postseason experience, et cetera, et cetera. And the White Sox are the only team where you check the box that says the Pope.
12: Yes.
13: And it is, you know, as reporters, we root for interesting things to happen. I do wonder if the White Sox were to somehow get to the World Series, doesn't the Pope have to come and throw out a first pitch? Like, Pope Leo is a legitimate White Sox fan.
12: Yeah, I don't know exactly how the Vatican feels about that. I'll go to my sources. Buster, you're going to have
13: Pope.
12: To lean. But, Buster, you're going to have to lean into sources you've never spoken to before in order to get us that answer, Buster. Only with us. All right, from the Pope to the Miz, Buster. Last thing, we've got a guy throwing 105 miles an hour against the Padres tonight. How excited are you to see Mizrowski in his first playoff start?
13: Man, this is, you know, each of the series is intriguing, but I think this one is like the super heavyweight bout because you've got baseball's best team from the regular season, the Brewers, who won 103 games versus the hottest team in baseball, the Padres, who are 43-18 since July 24. That's 114 win pace. You know, they dominated their first round series against the Cubs. And that is the big question for me in this series. Can the Miz and Logan Henderson, the Brewers starter in game two, can they slow down this Padres team, which is playing with so much momentum? And they want to go into San Diego in games three and four in a good spot because, man, Petco Park, that has a home field advantage. And I would suspect, I had a general manager, you know, during the course of the year tell me, that when you put the Miz in the postseason this year in a high adrenaline moment, you know, a chance to, you know, push the Brewers through and go for the first championship in organization history, he predicted we might see 107 miles per hour from the Miz. They're going to need everything they can from him.
12: Okay, fine. I'm in front of my television and my ESPN radio for that series. Buster only with us. We asked him, Lance, to be a doctor today. We asked him to be a meteorologist today. We asked him to be a religious expert today. Buster wearing many hats in this appearance on Hammer and Emmett on ESPN Radio. Thanks, Buster. Enjoy the series.
14: Thanks, Buster.
13: All right, guys. Take care.
12: All right, thanks. Coming up next, if you have seen Caitlin Clark play live, we want to hear from you. We're going to get caller bingo started by talking about the guest picker today in Iowa City for Ohio State and Iowa. 888-SAY-ESPN if you want to play. That's 888-729-3776. You have to have seen Caitlin Clark play either in college or with the Fever live. Hammer and Emmett continues. 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

0: crowd went crazy. They turned the lights off because everybody was cheering so much. Then they went for the two-point conversion. Incredible quarterback draw play call for the two. They get it, and they go crazy. And we don't talk Idaho sports hardly at all. I had to give a mention to Moscow, Idaho, which is where the University of Idaho is. See, Chekhov, Moscow. I'm trying to make all the connections to put it together. I had to at least give a mention to Idaho because that's one of the biggest moments since Mark Schlereth left the University of Idaho. I think potatoes were being, I mean, picked like crazy last night. And I did, this was an incredible ending.
1: How much research did you put into Idaho before today's show? That's perhaps the more intriguing subject matter. I'm actually disappointed. Why did we not make this the bingo subject? If anybody was ever in Moscow, Idaho for a football game
0: I think we have an affiliate in Moscow, Idaho, because I've talked to people at the University of Idaho on this show before. But I'm just going through the things that I know about Idaho. I know the University of Idaho is in Moscow. I know Boise State is the best football team in Idaho. At least it was before yesterday. I know that Mark Schlereth went there. Like, I'm just trying to go through the things that
1: every
0: know about Idaho.
1: Every reference humanly possible, correct. Is that the end of the list, or can we maybe roll the dice with a fourth or a fifth option?
0: You know, it's funny. We've talked about Mississippi and Idaho. Those are two of the five states that I've never been to.
1: How about that?
0: As we go through the list, it comes full circle
1: here on Hammer and Ebbett.
0: The MLB postseason is on ESPN Radio. You can catch today's four division series games beginning 12:30 Eastern time. 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We are looking for people who have seen Caitlin Clark play in person. She will be the guest picker today, coming up just before noon Eastern time on College Game Day, as the Game Day crew is in Iowa City for the Buckeyes and the Hawkeyes today as Iowa tries to pull the upset. 3:30 this afternoon. Nikki is in Indiana, and she joins us on ESPN Radio. What's up, Nikki?
2: Hey, so whenever the WNBA draft happened, Caitlin Clark's rookie year, I had Fever tickets queued up because I wanted to see Fever and the Aces play, because Jackie Young is from a little town probably 20 minutes from where I'm from, and I know her grandma. So I bought tickets as soon as Caitlin Clark was drafted. I bought two tickets, spent about $50 for the tickets. And then we invited friends to go a couple of days later, and they paid about $150 on whatever platform they bought. It was an amazing game, great experience. They actually, Caitlin Clark did not score 1 point the first half of that game and then went off the second half.
0: You know, it's funny that that can happen. Thank you for the call. I've seen Caitlin play in person a couple of times in part, Lance, because the Final Four was in Cleveland her senior year. Okay, so we got Caitlin Clark's last game against South Carolina when Dawn Staley and company won the national championship that year. But the semifinal game was really the classic that year. And I was on my way out the door to go to the game. I had my press pass around my neck. I had my lunch packed in my little backpack. I was all ready to go. And Lance, I was feeling a little under the weather. And my wife said, you better, because this was still at the time when people did this, you better take a COVID test before you go just to make sure that you're not carrying the virus. Lance, I tested positive. And I was unable to go to the game because at that point I was like, I'm going to put my mask on and go down into the basement. 888-SAY-ESPN, 888-729-3776. Chris is in Iowa. He also wants to help us check off this box on Caller Bingo. Joins us on ESPN Radio. What's up, Chris?
3: Well, the first time I saw Caitlin play, she was about 8 years old playing AAU basketball on a boys' team right here in Iowa.
0: No,
3: the last time I saw Caitlin play was Wednesday night. Was Wednesday night in Las Vegas. I'm just staying in Vegas for games one and two of the semis, and then I'll fly somewhere else for games three and four since the Fever have been eliminated. We are Fever season ticket holders and have been since 2 years before Caitlin got there. When she was in Iowa City, we only made the trip over there about once a year to see her play in college. Mm-hmm. So I would guess my wife, I know for a fact my wife saw every home game of her high school career, all 4 years. My wife happens to be a coach of a different varsity sport.

0: at Dowling Catholic High School in West Des Moines. I was a basketball official, so I was on the road working games on other floors except for when I would have Dowling. Those are really the only games I saw Caitlin play in high school. So I would guess I've seen her play. I don't know.
1: Christy, at what point, I mean, I'd imagine at 8 years old playing on a boys team, you knew that she was pretty good. But at what point did it occur to you that you might be seeing something that was going to change women's sports forever?
0: Well, I'll tell you what, I was never convinced that she would, even through her career at Iowa. I didn't know if she was strong enough and durable enough to play in the pro game, to be honest. But she just continues at each level to impress and to get it done. So I don't know. I guess I can't say that I did. I mean, I knew she was a great player, and we do have pretty good basketball in Iowa, which would surprise a lot of people. Mm-hmm. But, I mean, I've been on the floor with some superstars, Harrison Barnes, Alan Lazard, who was a wide receiver in the NFL, yeah. is the best. Yep. He's the best basketball player I've ever been on the floor with.
1: Yeah.
0: So, I don't know. I guess I don't know when it hit me, but she keeps getting it done. She'll keep improving. So
1: she doesn't. You know, Chris, thanks for the call, Lance. I'm not surprised that the Aces won that series, but you know, I was disappointed that on Thursday. I really wanted to watch that game, and I had to watch Browns and Steelers, you know, just for my day job in Cleveland. But I heard the atmosphere and the fact that the Fever kept fighting. The Aces are the defending champs for a reason, and Asia Wilson is the best player in the world. But I'm convinced now we're going to get to the point that Caitlin Clark wins WNBA MVPs and I think wins WNBA championships as she continues to grow in her career. All right. We have checked that box, okay, on Collar Bingo. We'll continue to play at 888-SAY-ESPN as we get ready for the day of college football. But we need to find you some winners, and we will do that with a red-hot Mark Zinno next on Hammer and Emmett.
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6: ABC News, I'm Chuck Severson. Good morning. Update on the co-pilot who allegedly tried to crash a plane bound for Israel from ABC's Michelle Franzen.
7: Senior intelligence and law enforcement officials tell ABC News the co-pilot of the Fly Dubai plane who allegedly attacked the plane's captain and attempted to crash the Boeing 737 bound for Israel is an Omani national who was previously suspended from flying by Oman Air after he was identified as a security risk.
6: President Trump now saying the Iran situation will be over after the midterm elections in November and says oil prices will then plummet. Group of seven or G7 countries agree to release 100 million barrels of diesel fuel and crude oil from reserve stock over 4 months, says French President Macron. The president today travels to Vandalia, Ohio to rally with candidates this evening. South Korea says North Korea fired another missile into the sea. This is ABC News.
8: Here's your Storm Team 20 forecast. Daytime highs approaching 73. Today, under sunny skies, east winds 5 to 10 miles per hour. Clear skies, tonight 46. Tomorrow, 77. Lots of sunshine and dry, Monday and Tuesday, low 70s. Monday, mid 70s, by Tuesday. I'm meteorologist Jennifer Wojcicki on Sports Radio 92.3 FM and 1450 AM. 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
2: We are 1 hour away from the start of College Game Day on ESPN there in Iowa City. Kinnick Stadium today will be the site. Can Iowa pull the upset? They got it done against Michigan on sort of a pseudo Hail Mary last week to beat the Wolverines. Can you beat Michigan and then Ohio State in back-to-back weeks if you're Iowa football? What's up, everybody? 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
2: And Lance, he joins us every week as we try to find some winners in the world of college and professional football. He is on fire recently. He is a distinguished writer for ESPN.com. He is a doctor of bad takeology. He protects our freedom from all evil. 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And as an American, I know that you have a strong opinion and a bet on Alabama and Mississippi State today.
4: I do. Before we get started, gentlemen, I would like to invoke the immortal and unforgettable Dr. Evil. I have one simple request, people.
2: Yeah. Uh-huh.
4: And that's to have goalposts with freaking laser beams
2: exactly.
4: attached to the end.
2: The lasers.
4: Okay? I mean, what are we doing?
2: Mark, we spent 15 minutes on a national show on a big Saturday morning talk. If, for people that didn't see it, Pitt and Virginia Tech played a crazy game last night that could dictate a lot in how the ACC goes. There was a crazy simultaneous catch play, first of all, that went Pitt's way and helped them. And then second of all, I thought the game-winning field goal was good. Mark, so did everybody on the field except for the official who was standing below the upright. But the ball went over the upright. It appeared, but we don't know because we don't have lasers. We need lasers.
4: Yeah. What do we have, people? I mean, you know, what do we have? Are they ill-tempered lasers? You know, the bigger problem for last night, more than anything, as a guy who was a sucker enough to take Virginia Tech money line, James Franklin can't coach big games. Like, you thought he would have escaped. Like, that, there was just a dereliction of complete, you know, just tactical, you know, coaching. I mean, the end of the first half on that stupid simultaneous, you want to know why? Because coaches do this thing where they just telegraph what they're going to do. Oh, there's a minute 13 left. They have three timeouts. I got an idea. We'll just hand off right. Then we'll hand off left, and then we'll be forced to throw on third down because it's third and nine. Oh, I got an idea. As soon as we got in the field goal range, you know what we're going to do? Oh, we're going to run right up the middle, and then we're going to run right up the middle again. Like, why are you not continuing to try with all that time to push the pace and go for the end zone when you settle for the field goal and leave it on the leg, the foot of a kicker, there's a word I wanted to insert there, okay, who are some of the worst people on the planet, you get what you deserve.
2: Yeah. Mark Zeno hates kickers, even when they help him win best.
4: I hate them all.
2: Mark Zeno hates all.
4: I was watching that last night sitting here, and I had my kicker's UGG tweet just loaded, waiting to hit post as soon as the thing sailed wide right, because I knew it was going to happen.
2: But did it sail wide right?
4: Left, right, whatever.
2: Whatever happened. I'm Aaron Goldhammer, Lance Meadow. Mark Zeno is with us. He's going to help us make some bets. Let's go back to that Alabama and Mississippi State game that I set you up with because, you know, there has not been a big game in Starkville, Mark. It feels like since the Dak Prescott era. They have one of the favorites now for the Heisman Trophy in Kamario Taylor there, but they're a little undermanned, I think, against Bama. Alabama, 5.5-point favorite. How do you see this game?
4: This is a contrarian play if there ever was one. First half under 30.5.
2: Really?
4: I mean, yeah, everyone is expecting a ton of scoring. Just like last week, everyone is expecting a ton of scoring in Texas and Tennessee in the first half, and it just didn't materialize. Look, prior to last week against South Carolina, okay, Alabama has had really slow starts. And, you know, they went in on the road to Kentucky and only scored 13 points in the first half. We're actually trailing in the first half of that game. And what we can deduce from South Carolina is that both Mississippi State and Alabama dropped 40 on South Carolina, so we know South Carolina is not that good. Yeah. And I think Alabama's strength is in its defense. They'll be able to slow down Mississippi State. And I think Alabama's going to continue to try to run the ball here and not put Keelan Russell in harm's way early on. Alabama's fourth in FBS and third down conversion percentage defense. And so I just don't know. I think a lot has to go right for both of these teams to be able to put up five scores, right? You need four touchdowns and a field goal. So five scores in a college half, it's not very hard, but you need a lot to go right, and it has to go right early on for it to happen. I just think we kind of, they check each other early. You get this playoff game type atmosphere, and coaches are a little bit tentative at the start of the game. So give me the under.
1: How about the scoring load or trajectory, Mark, with respect to Ohio State and Iowa? You look at Iowa, they've held opponents to 19 points or less in their first four contests. And Hammer and I were talking earlier, of course, Ohio State could easily put points on the board, especially with all that firepower at wide receiver. Where do you see at least maybe the first two quarters playing out in terms of how that back and forth can play out?
4: Look, Ohio State's laying a monster number, right? Now, officially, I stayed off the game. A lot of people I respect are on Ohio State, and laying the points, they're laying the two touchdowns. That said, if you're going to bet Iowa, I think there's only one way you can bet it, and that's Iowa plus 7.5 in the first half. Guys, is there a world where Iowa is trailing by 10 or more and they come back on Ohio State's defense?
5: No, not a world. Not
4: right.
5: In a world.
4: So that's
5: no.
4: That. The game script tells you that if they're not tied or within a field goal or within a touchdown at half, they don't have a shot to come back on Ohio State. It's not without Ohio State helping them. Here's a turnover. Here's a short field. There's a fumble on a kickoff or a punt, like something like that. Like if the normal game holds up, they don't have the firepower to come back on Ohio State. So if they're up by two touchdowns by half, they're dead. If you're going to bet Iowa, you take them in the first half plus a 7.5 and get out of Dodge.
5: I do think Buckeye defense is a little overrated, Zen. I like Iowa team total over 14.5. Watch. They're going to get two touchdowns, and I'm going to be yelling about kickers by the end of this game.
4: But that's the only, they miss one field goal in the second quarter, you're screwed. You're absolutely screwed.
5: Hammer and Emmett presented by Progressive Insurance. Mark Zeno is with us, helping us with some bets today. We have a D-Gen special every week. Zen, where are we headed this week for the Degenerate special?
4: I don't know if the UMass Minutemen are any good at this point. Very surprising 4-0, but they've dropped at least 35 in every game, and an offense that is leading the MAC in rushing with 194-plus yards per game. They're also second in the conference at scoring at 36.5 points per game. The Minutemen defense here, as they go up against Eastern Michigan, number one in the conference at total defense, which is 31st in FBS, that should give them extra opportunities against an Eastern Michigan offense that only averages 292 yards a game. That's 132nd out of 138 teams in FBS, a.k.a. Eastern Michigan's offense is not good. Let's add in the Minutemen's plus 10 turnover differential, which is second in FBS. They've been opportunistic. They should be able to create more opportunities here. UMass, it was early in the week, is at 26.5. You're probably getting 27.5 right now. As long as you're at 27.5, I think you're okay. Four touchdowns should be good. 26.5 is ideal just because you get, in case they kick two field goals, you get three touchdowns, two field goals. That gets you.
5: Yeah, I got 27.5 right now.
4: I'd still play it at 27.
5: You'd still play the 27.
4: I mean, listen, okay. It theoretically, it shouldn't matter. If they get stuck on 27, they're certainly not covering the number for the game, but they might be in danger of not winning it.
5: All right, give us one other game. Your best play on the board, Zinn, for the day is what?
4: All right, let me give you two, and I'll do it real quick. Number one, Missouri's team total today against Florida. All right, it's at 25.5, probably maybe even 26.5. You're good there either. But the game script here is really simple, right? Florida has been boat racing teams and forcing everybody to play catch-up. It doesn't feel like there's a game script here where Missouri can win this game without getting to 27. Like, I don't see a 24-20 Missouri win materializing. Florida's defense is leaky. We know that. They give up 67 points the last 2 weeks to SEC opponents, including a very average Auburn offense, and scored 39 of them. So Missouri's going to have to score. I don't take the 5.5 here in the game with Missouri because I think 36-30 in favor of Florida is a very viable final. So give me Missouri's team total over. Way to bet Missouri here without having to take the points. And then best bet of the day, Arizona. They welcome the Wildcats of Cincinnati, just pulled off a mini upset last week. It's first road game of the year for Cincinnati, first conference road game. You get it. Noah Fifita, who's been very good at home in his career, 84% completion percentage, 6 touchdowns, no picks in 2026. Last year, he diced up Cincinnati at Nippert Stadium in a 7-point win here. Wildcats, the Arizona Wildcats, that is, 15 sacks, tied for the Big 12 lead. Should get it done on defense as well. Lay the 7 with Arizona.
5: Yeah, I got 6.5, actually.
4: Even better.
5: Which I would love to lay with the Wildcats of Arizona. Mark Zeno is with us. Winnows with Zeno. All right, Lance, this is Mark's favorite time of the entire week. We ask him to come up with a bad take because we have the worst take of the week segment coming at about 9:45 Eastern time. So, Zen, the floor is yours. Give us your worst take of the week.
4: Oh, boy. I mean, I just, after Virginia Tech, right, Virginia Tech took all the takes out of me last night. That's really what it boils down to. You know, I've struggled all week long with this, and I don't want to open up a can here, but, you know, the WNBA, once again, continues to requite themselves as one of the worst-run leagues that we've seen in our adult lifetime. I don't know why in the world we have a league that has rules that they don't enforce. You go into the stands, it should have been an ejection, period. That's a simple rule. Forget the suspension. You want to not suspend the league's best player for a championship, for an elimination game? The NBA has done the same thing, right? We've seen them sort of look the other way in those moments. But the idea that Asia Wilson wasn't ejected in the moment, to me, is such a bad look for the WNBA, because it's so clear and so obvious and what had happened in that moment that they need to turn over a new leaf immediately yeah. in leadership. And as soon as they do, maybe this league will start to turn itself around and start to fix some of the things that plague this league, particularly the officiating. But that's a whole different conversation.
5: Yeah, so. And Mark, I thought it was, Lance and I were talking about, it's a great series between mm-hmm. the Fever and the Aces. But
4: again, and here's the problem. We didn't talk a single thing about that. All we're talking about is that one incident.
5: Yeah.
4: Because the league refuses to adjudicate its own rules properly.
5: Yeah.
4: It should have been quick, it should have been easy, and that should have been the end of it.
5: Yeah.
1: They said she remained in the designated court area. That's at least
4: the escape lane, right? Which is nowhere in the WNBA rulebook. That was a completely made-up term that they came up with at the 11th hour to sort of justify the whole thing.
5: Sports leagues coming up with their own rules to fit what they want? Never,
4: never.
1: Never heard of that one.
5: Zen, appreciate the time. Thank you for hopping in. That is Mark Zeno. Our bets for this week, number 5 of the college football season, as we continue to go through and we are into the month of October. That's Mark Zeno. Appreciate it. All right, Lance, we're going to need your help because the wheel is coming out. And we need you to help us spin the wheel of topics. It's on Hammer and Emmett next.
0: 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It's an SEC showdown in Knoxville. Tennessee came up short against top-ranked Texas in its conference opener. Now, the Vols look to bounce back as the 3-1 Auburn Tigers come to town. Coverage begins today at 3 Eastern, with kickoff at 3:30 Eastern on ESPN Radio.
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4: Time. I'm Aaron Goldhammer. He's Lance Beto. Hammer and Emmett are on ESPN Radio. We're on the ESPN app. We are 45 minutes away. College game day in Iowa City. The Buckeyes, the Hawkeyes. A big one in the Big Ten today. If Iowa could win, they could put Ohio State in a really tricky spot when it comes to the college football playoff. They're not the favorites. Ohio State and Jeremiah Smith, 14.5 is the line on DraftKings, the official sports book of ESPN. Lance, it's time for us to spin the wheel of topics. Here's how this works. I've brought out the wheel. Okay, it's in the middle of your living room right now where you're doing a show in a home studio. Lance's job is to spin the wheel. Whatever topic comes up on the wheel is the topic that we have to talk about next. So, Lance, I know you've always dreamt of playing the Price is Right or one of these
5: 100%.
4: Give you the wheel and go ahead and give it a spin.
5: All right. I'm glad I have a lot of experience in this department, by the way, having been on this program a few times. All right.
4: Uh-huh.
5: Let's go, Mikey. Let's spin that wheel.
0: Feeling 100.
6: All right. I'm actually glad I landed on this because we mentioned it earlier with Buster. The White Sox player, Munetaka Murakami, I'm sure I pronounced that perfectly right, had one of the greatest things this week when he had his pretty much alcohol-fueled clubhouse interview after the White Sox advanced to move on to the divisional round. I got to play some of it here.
7: Hey, you got to tell me, what are you feeling right now?
8: 100!
7: 100, yeah. Not 1,000 this time?
8: Yeah, 100! Oh, I am Japanese!
7: Hey, it's early in Japan. They're celebrating with you. Anything you want to say to them?
8: Same, hi. Same, same. Same. Yeah, he's drunk. He's drunk. But he's drunk. Yeah.
7: Told me you didn't need him.
8: I'm drunk. Yeah, yeah. Today, maybe hungover. You know? Yeah.
7: Tomorrow hungover.
8: Yes. No, yesterday. Tomorrow. Yeah, sorry. I don't speak English.
7: You don't need the translator. Congratulations, Bruno.
8: Thank you so much.
4: He's America's favorite slugger, Lance. He's the Southside Samurai. He had a great season. But also, I appreciate the fearlessness to just tell the interpreter to get the heck out of here. The video, he's physically, the interpreter's trying to translate this. Murakami's like, nope. He's
5: you don't
4: like,
5: want
4: I got this. All I need is a couple of English words, and I'm good to go for this clubhouse interview.
5: Side note, I hate the fact that they have champagne parties after every round. I think it's ridiculous, but it's these moments, Hammer, that make it slightly digestible, especially when, you know, these guys are just having a good old time at the expense of one another. I still would, again, lean towards it should be reserved for winning a championship and not getting past a wild card round. But for these lighthearted moments, I could at least live with it.
4: Lance, the Guardians celebrated clinching a playoff spot and then 2 days later celebrated clinching the division. And
5: how
4: then they
5: stupid.
4: Might win the division series. My theory is you should start with a celebration with the cheapest alcohol possible. Like rubbing alcohol should be the first celebration.
5: I don't know if that's a good idea, but I'm trying to listen here.
4: Okay, so then you have like cheap beer for
6: like
4: the
6: maybe
4: next.
6: Maybe a Zima, non-alcoholic.
4: Yeah, like
5: work
4: right.
5: your and way up.
4: You slowly, and then finally, when you win the World Series, that's when the champagne comes out at the very end when you deserve the highest quality of alcohol to celebrate with. I'm going to go ahead, pass the wheel over here. I'm gonna give it a spin. Here we go, Mikey. Let's go.
0: Tanks a lot.
6: All right. We all know that some NBA teams have been accused of tanking. And it probably happens, you would say. But one of the players of the Washington Wizards, Bob Carrington, actually admitted it, basically, when he was talking to a local TV station, WSA 9's Marshall Kramsky. He conceded and says, we've all, in a way, been held back, Carrington flashes in air quotes, because, like you said, we were trying to get AJ DeBanst,
4: yes, yes.
6: That's no secret. But now we've got no handcuffs. Everyone is shackle-free.
4: Lance, the tanking is finally, I think, going to stop here, right? I mean, all the win totals in the NBA, they're going to be a lot more competitive games because not everybody is going to be losing games on purpose.
5: Well, I don't know if I would subscribe for that philosophy so quickly, Hammer. There's always going to be a team or two, especially once we get maybe 20 games into the year, that's going to start singing a different tune. But I've got to give Carrington some issue here. I understand there are organizations that tank, okay, meaning they will sit some of their best players. But
4: right.
5: Players absolutely don't tank. So I am not buying into him sort of maneuvering around the subject. When you get on the court, are you telling me that he didn't play hard last season, Hammer? You're telling me he didn't go all out
4: for his livelihood. You know what I'm saying? Like, they look, if you've got 17 points going to the fourth quarter and your team's got a 1-point lead and the coach benches you, like, there's nothing you can do about that. That's
5: sure.
4: Clearly an organizational decision, and you're not going to get an argument. But if you're out there, I would assume that all the players on these tanking teams are playing hard because the eye in the sky doesn't lie, and if you start lackadaisically playing, then you're not going to have a career anymore.
5: So my point is, the handcuffs were not necessarily placed on him when he was on the court. You could say maybe if you wanted to stay in for an extra 5 minutes, they didn't allow you to do that to maybe get the W. But when you were on the court, you were expected to go all out and play hard. So I don't necessarily buy him sort of backpedaling now conveniently after the season is over.
4: All right, Lance, give you another spin. Wheel of topics on Hammer and Emmett. Go ahead.
5: All right, Mikey, let's do it again.
0: No fun on the ice.
6: All right, we know that hockey dropped the puck this week and the season started. And in a strange interview, well, you know how they do those,
4: in between periods.
6: Yeah, period interviews.
4: Yep.
6: Yeah, ESPN's DJ Malesko spoke to Jack Hughes of the New Jersey Devils and asked him, or made a kind of a joke about his health. He was kind of had injuries last year, and he didn't take it too well.
1: We got 40 minutes to go, so we got to keep working at it.
3: Well, it's great to see you healthy. Let's wrap you in bubble wrap and use plastic cutlery this year. Does that sound good?
1: I mean, I think that's a weird joke, big game, but...
3: Well, no sense of humor here in a big game, but I appreciate his time, and he had a good start here this season.
4: Wait, let's hold on. Jack Hughes, big game. It's October. There are no big games in hockey in October.
5: Yeah, you only have 75 more to toy with here or there. Just for proper context for our audience to understand, Hammer, he suffered a hand injury a year ago. He cut himself on a piece of glass at a team meal.
4: Yeah.
5: So that's what she was sort of referencing. But I wonder, I think, was being humorous. I think it was a little bit of dark humor. Oh, that's my interpretation.
4: Like he was kind of throwing.
5: Correct.
4: And by the way, all anybody will remember from Jack Hughes last year isn't just that injury. I think he also played pretty darn well in an Olympic game that I seem to remember. Yeah. We're going to go on campus around the world of college football on Hammer and Emmett next.
0: 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Coverage begins with the White Sox at the Guardians at 12:30 Eastern, followed by the Braves at the Dodgers. Then it's the Yankees at the Rays, and finally the Padres at the Brewers. 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
19: An epic battle of undefeated teams. I'm Chris Smith. Pittsburgh trailed 14-0, but scored 21 answer points to come from behind. But Virginia Tech had some magic of their own with a safety and a TD in the fourth to cut the lead to just two. And with 2 seconds left on the clock, the Hokies look for the game winner.
20: This will be Love's 36-yard field goal attempt. Tutton holding, Epling snapping from the right hash. Good snap. The ball is down. The kick is on its way. The kick is up and good.
21: No he good. Missed it.
20: No
21: he missed it.
20: He missed it.
21: He missed it.
20: The crowd thought it was good, and the officials said no go. The Panthers win. A big upset in Blacksburg.
19: The call on the Pitt Panthers radio network. Pitt holds on for the 35-33 victory over Virginia Tech, despite losing starting QB Mason Hinshaw with a leg injury in the second half. Panthers 5-0 for just the second time in 3 years. Meanwhile, Northwestern routed Penn State 34-13 in their first game at the new Ryan Field. The Wildcats rushed for 413 yards and 4 scores for their first game with 400 rushing yards and 4 rush TDs since 2003. Later today, 17th-ranked Tennessee hosts Auburn in Knoxville. Coverage begins 3 p.m. Eastern with kickoff at 3:30 on ESPN Radio TV and the app. In the W, a 16-point comeback lifted the Valkyries over the Wings 77-73 to secure a spot in the semifinals against the reigning champion Aces on Sunday. The Golden State gets their first playoff series win in the franchise.
22: Hey, it's Michelle Smallman, and coming up Monday, even though the Falcons and Saints are both 1-2, I'll tell you why the winner of this game will set themselves up for a playoff run. It's on Sportsmanlike, 6 a.m. Eastern, right here on ESPN Radio, ESPN 2, and ESPNU.
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0: This is On Campus with Hammer and Emmett. Number 7, Alabama at number 16, Mississippi State.
4: All right, here we go around the world of college football on a big Saturday. I'm Aaron Goldhammer. He's Lance Meadow. We're 28 minutes away from the start of college game day, which is in Iowa City for the Buckeyes and the Hawkeyes. But we start in Starkville, where there's a big noon game today, Lance, between Alabama and Mississippi State. Nick Kelly covers Alabama for AL.com, and he joins us now. Nick, Who do you think has the quarterback edge? Keelan Russell on one side, Kamario Taylor on the other. Everybody's going to be watching these two QBs. Which one do you think is going to play better?
2: Man, that's the big question. And I can't decide, honestly, myself, if I'm being honest with you guys. But I'll say this. I will give the slight edge to Kamario Taylor heading into it just because he gets to do this at home. He does not have to do this on the road. He does not have to try and do this against the cacophony of cowbells, if you will. So it's going to be, I think, a little more comfortable for him. And Keelan Russell, his last road performance was a little choppy against Kentucky. It was his first road performance. So to be fair, he's still a young quarterback and everything. But, for him, it's how does he handle all that? So I'll give the slight edge to Kamario.
5: Well, it looks like they're going to maybe try to set a new record with over 41,000 cowbells that Nick was just referring to last week. That was a Guinness Book new record that they set in Starkville. This has been a series, Nick, that's been dominated by Alabama. They've won 16 in a row, and nothing really has been close, at least from Mississippi State's perspective. I guess, how much of a trap game do you think this is, at least for Alabama, given their track record and the fact that, you know, there is still that familiarity component, regardless of how lopsided it's been?
2: It's funny, if you'd asked me that 6 weeks ago, I would have said, yeah, this might be one of their biggest trap game potentials. But the fact that this is ranked, a ranked matchup, and really the first, I think, big game of the season for Alabama, I don't think it's a trap game at all. I think Alabama is very aware of how good Kamario Taylor is and how good this Mississippi State team has been. So I think I actually am much less worried about Alabama in this game than I would have been 6 weeks ago.
4: Nick, appreciate the time. Enjoy the game in Stark, Vegas. Nick Kelly covering for Alabama and AL.com as the Crimson Tide take on the Bulldogs of Mississippi State. Up next, let's go to the site of College Game Day.
0: Number 5, Ohio State, at number 14, Iowa.
4: Adam Rittenberg is up early for us this morning, Lance, and he joins us on campus on Hammer and Emmett. He is an ESPN college football reporter. How would you describe the environment? This is one of the bigger games we've seen in Iowa City in a while, Adam.
6: It is, Aaron. Obviously, first time game day's been there in 20 years. This is an excellent environment all the time, but especially on a day like today, and the scene around the stadium is going to be incredible. Obviously, inside, you're so close to the field. The fans are right on top of you, especially on that visitor sideline. So certainly a home field advantage for the Hawkeyes and Kirk Ferentz.
5: I think the big storyline, Adam, in this one is, does Iowa's defense, which has been very solid, of course, under Kirk Ferentz, does it have the weaponry to slow down Jeremiah and company in terms of the offensive firepower on Ohio State's side of the equation? How do you see Iowa's defense matching up with this prolific Buckeyes offense?
6: Well, I thought this would be the year that the defense took a step backward, and I was once again wrong. Phil Parker's been at the top of his game coordinator-wise for so long, and they are young. They have a lot of younger players, but they're always very solid in the back end, Deshaun Lee and others. You know, Cam Buffington, guys, is someone to watch out for, a linebacker, a big linebacker, almost like a Jack Campbell type. He's been really impressive for the Hawkeyes, but they're going to have to create pressure on Julian Sain because there's really no one that can guard Jeremiah Smith consistently, and you know that Ohio State's going to be trying to get the ball to him as much as possible.
4: Well, Adam, I would suggest that they try to put two or three guys on him. Don't let man-to-man coverage rule the day if you are the Hawkeyes. Adam Rittenberg will be at Kinnick Stadium. Quite a scene. College game day about 25 minutes from now. It's a 3:30 kick this afternoon. Thank you, Adam.
6: All right, thanks, guys.
4: That's Adam Rittenberg. Up next, let's go up to Piscataway, New Jersey.
0: Number 6, Indiana at Rutgers.
4: And Zach Osterman covers Indiana for the Indianapolis Star, and he joins us now on Hammer and Emmett as we go on campus. Zach, let's start with the Hoosiers and what happened to them last week. I know they won, but how concerning was their struggle in the win over Northwestern last Friday night?
7: Yeah, I don't think I wouldn't say Kirsten Getty wasn't concerned. I don't think he was surprised, and I think he might feel a little bit validated after we all saw what Northwestern did to Penn State last night, that was just the kind of game he was expecting. Physical, punishing,
1: you know, a game that might have left his running back room, frankly, a little bit beaten up, which is a storyline going into tonight. And a game where Indiana wasn't perfect. You know, Cignetti kind of had a laundry list of complaints when he did his weekly Monday news conference this week. But also a game where Indiana maybe did like Iowa last year, have to kind of find a way in a tight game late as a relatively new team together, something that I think Cignetti feels like he can build on.
5: Zach, based on the dynamics that you just laid out, they get a struggling Rutgers team, it goes without saying, drop their first three, their lone win is over Howard. How beneficial do you think it is for Indiana that they're coming off a tight affair against Northwestern so that Kurt Cignetti's team is a little bit more refocused going up against a team that really has nothing to lose today?
1: Yeah, I mean, I think it certainly helps just in the sense that Indiana's kind of got to start launching the plane here a little bit. You know, after Rutgers, they go to Nebraska, then Ohio State at home, then they go to Michigan, not in the too distant future after that. They've got USC at home and then Washington on the road in back-to-back weeks. The back half of the schedule was always going to be more difficult for Indiana. I think we could all recognize that. And I don't think anybody's taking Rutgers lightly. I think Kurt Cignetti, you know, saw a lot of stuff that maybe had his attention that Rutgers was doing offensively against Southern Cal a couple of weeks ago. But I think everybody also understands that the season is only going to get kind of more serious and more intense here in the next few weeks. And tonight has to be, I think, about winning and continuing to improve and continuing to just kind of find things like Josh Hoover's comfort level, maybe some defensive alignments and arrangements of personnel that you feel really good about going forward. Just stuff that Indiana can really start to kind of feel like are pillars for this team to build on as it gets into October.
4: All right, that's Zach Osterman, Indiana and Rutgers tonight. Zach, appreciate the time jumping on campus with us. Lance, as you go through some of these conferences, try to sort out here as we hit this point of the season, who we think is in and who we think is out when it comes to the playoff. We're getting close to the halfway mark of the college football regular season. You know, I know Indiana certainly would make it if the season were to end today, but with that schedule that they've got in front of them and the way they've played, do you think Indiana is a playoff team or not?
5: I think they're a playoff team. I also think, let's not be naive, even though it is a separate season, they would have to be crazy, Hammer, if the committee left out the defending national champions, just from a pure storyline standpoint. And I'm not saying that I support that cause, but they're human beings at the end of the day, and they think about ratings, and they think about narratives. So that's going to bode well for them, regardless of, to your point, how tough the schedule becomes. But even though it hasn't been a monster group of teams, I think to Zach's point, who we just spoke about,
4: yeah,
5: you're wanting to see today them start to all of a sudden get it to register so that that juggernaut all of a sudden comes back to the forefront once they start playing what I like to call the meat and potatoes of their Big Ten slate.
4: Well, their running back room is crushed. Their quarterback has been really up and down. You know, Fernando Mendoza is not walking back through that door, as they like to say. And we'll see how Josh Hoover can evolve as the season goes on. As I look at this playoff setting, you know, first of all, I'd hard to believe that Notre Dame wouldn't make it this year, just given their schedule. You know, they got to win the games they have, but they play one real difficult game in Miami. They also have BYU. I think they'd have to lose both to miss out on the playoffs, and I don't think that's going to happen. Texas already has the win over Ohio State, Lance, so they have margin for error to me to be able to lose some games, still get in. Georgia looks like a playoff team, and I think Miami's a playoff team, and then I think Ohio State and Indiana are in. And then so we'll start to see where this starts to get interesting to me is with Alabama, you know, if they lose today against Mississippi State, how that would change things. Florida is 4-0. Lance, and they've got a big win over Ole Miss already on their schedule. Good look for John Summerall to potentially make it. Ole Miss has a couple big wins on their schedule. They've already beaten Louisville and LSU, even though they have a loss. Like, the credibility that they have in the bank is big. So I'm looking at the back end of this. You have a, you know, Power 6 school that's going to make it. Like, I don't know how many spots even really are going to end up for grabs. I feel like I can tell you probably 8 of the teams who are likely to make the college football playoff.
5: Well, Georgia and Texas, I know we could say pencil in. I think Penn is pretty much safe. I think Indiana's in good position once again because they're the defending national champs. Ohio State's on rocky grounds, especially if they slip up against Iowa today. I still think it's a relatively open field, Hammer. I don't know necessarily if I would go so far to say that eight I would guarantee are going to get in, because here's the other thing. We have not played the majority of conference play. Remember, they start out, and this is what I despise, and I'll say that strongly about college football. We waste the first 2 to 3 weeks of the schedule. We should be immediately playing conference games. There's too many teams in conferences to begin with. We should not be sacrificing the first few weeks of the season. So it's hard to get a read, my point is, on most of these teams if they have yet to be actually challenged within their conference.
3: Lance, I think that's true, and also we have to fund Kent State's athletic department somehow.
5: So
3: they have to go play Ohio State.
5: Yes, I overlooked
3: that. So, yeah, I mean, Kent State volleyball is important, and we have to make sure that those scholarships are available. Folks, coming up next, we're going to continue to play Caller Bingo, and I hope my voice is able to hold up because, boy, in the middle of that segment, it got pretty rough. We have plenty of undefeated teams left. You know, we just went through some of them. I can't believe Florida's undefeated. Alabama's undefeated. We have a matchup of undefeateds because Mississippi State is undefeated. We want you to call next if you or your kid is playing on a team that is currently undefeated. The next segment is undefeated team talk only. 888-SAY-ESPN, 888-729-3776. We don't care if it's an undefeated lacrosse team, a soccer team.
5: Pee-wee football.
3: Yeah, swim team that is done. And obviously all the flag football and the pee-wee teams. But they can have had a loss. One loss. We will run you immediately off of this next segment.
5: Even the Kent State volleyball team, by the way, too, counts. But go ahead.
3: But again, I don't know that they're undefeated. 888, I haven't looked. 888-SAY-ESPN, 888-729-3776. You're listening. Hammer and Emmett. 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
8: 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It's an SEC showdown in Knoxville. Tennessee came up short against top-ranked Texas in its conference opener. Now, the Vols look to bounce back as the 3-1 Auburn Tigers come to town. Coverage begins today at 3 Eastern, with kickoff at 3:30 Eastern on ESPN Radio.
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We're 12 minutes away from the start of game day, big day of college football. We have the baseball division series starting today. We've got a big week in the NFL coming starting tomorrow and on Monday night. So if you are a sports fan, this is

0: off Sleeper talk. You got to be a little concerned right now, maybe a little bit, if you're a fan of the Nittany Lions. What'd you make of what happened last night?
1: Well, 34-13, and then you look at some of their other games, especially the one prior that you referred to against Wisconsin, they only put up 20 points. So I think right now the concern is they just don't have that electricity on offense. Forget maybe what they did, of course, against Marshall, Temple, and Buffalo. It gets back to what I'm saying. You don't know the true identity of a squad until we get into conference play, and this is when there usually is a wake-up call. So, yeah, against Northwestern, I know it was on the road, but still, to just put 13 points on the board, knowing that now you've got USC. You were talking earlier about how you build some substance in terms of early season wins, right, that can help you later on.
0: Right.
1: The problem is Penn State has none of that right now. You lost to Wisconsin and Northwestern as conference play started, and the 3-0 start has dissipated that quickly. So they're in trouble because the early slate, which I don't want to say is easy, but feasible for them to be much more competitive, never came to life, and that's going to be problematic for them moving forward.
0: Liz, you know what's funny is I look at Northwestern's schedule. You know, they had the six-point loss at Indiana last Friday night. That actually is more impressive than a lot of teams' wins. There's some teams' close losses right now that actually look more impressive to a college football committee resume than a win over, you know, Howard or ETSU as we try to sort out who's actually good in this college football season. I'm Aaron Goldhammer. He's Lance Meadow. Hammer and Ebbett, ESPN Radio in the ESPN app. Lance is in for E, and Gabriel is in New Mexico, and he has somebody who is playing for an undefeated team this morning. Gabriel, you're on Hammer and Ebbett. What's going on?
2: Hey, we got my son playing on an undefeated 6A New Mexico football team.
0: Wow. And so what high school?
2: Volcano Vista, ranked number 2 in the state.
0: Wow. 6-0. And who did they win last night? They play last night or they play today?
2: This is our bye week. Won last week against Centennial. And biggest win on the season so far, La Cueva.
0: La Cueva, and how, Gabriel, shout them out. The Volcano Vista. What do you think? They're the lava?
1: What's the mascot?
0: Yeah, Gabriel, you
2: Volcano
0: there?
2: Vista Hawks.
0: The Hawks.
1: The Hawks. I would have never guessed that.
0: I'd have put it in there. Thank you for the call. I'd have put it in there. The lava would be a great name for the Volcano Vista high school football team. You got to be the lava, no?
1: Or explosion, something that has a relationship to volcano. The Volcano Hawks? I've got a question. I mean, kudos to Gabriel and the undefeated team, but they leave a lot to be desired in terms of their creativity when it comes to naming the mascots.
0: Volcano Vista. Boy, I went to East High School. You know, you went to, what was the name of your high school again, Lance?
1: Abraham Lincoln High School.
0: Yeah, you went to, should have known that most high schools are
1: not as plain as East High School, I can assure you. We're the rail splitters. Come on. I'm going to defend my territory, Hammer.
0: But Lance, you did not go to Volcano Vista.
1: No, I did not.
0: There were no
1: They don't have anything on Abraham Lincoln.
0: In Brooklyn, where Lance grew up, there are no volcanoes. I would hope not.
1: Yeah. We'd be in trouble if that was the case.
0: That sounds like a movie starring The Rock. Chance is in Georgia, joins us on Hammer and Emmett on ESPN Radio. What's up, Chance?
3: Hey, what's going on, guys? How are you guys doing this Saturday morning?
1: Doing well.
0: We're great.
3: Fantastic. So I don't play football, and I don't have a child on the team, but I am the public address announcer for a football team that is currently 6-0 in LaGrange, Georgia, the Troup County High School Tigers.
1: This is like the 6 degrees of Kevin Bacon, you know, association will help.
0: Chance, give us a little PA buzz, like introduce the best player on that team here, live on ESPN Radio for us, please.
3: Well, just on Thursday night, on the very first play of the game, I said this, Javaris Warner, number 4, 70 yards, touchdown,
0: Tigers! Let's go! Chance in Georgia performing PA duties live on Hammer and Emmett. Steve in Maryland, you're up next. Do you have a story about an undefeated team? Because Lance and I are shocked at how many undefeated teams are left in college football as we play caller bingo. What's up, Steve?
4: Yeah, absolutely. I'm here with my 8-year-old. He plays for the Damascus Cougars, and they're 5-0 so far, defending Super Bowl champs from last year. So

0: And this is 8-year-old tackle football. What are some of the rules in the league when you're 8 years old and you're trying to tackle?
1: Pretty much, we play high school rules. Just five men, five yards off the line of scrimmage, and no nose guard. So they can't line up in the A gap, but they can shoot the A gap, and pretty much everything else is the same.
0: Steve, very nice. Steve, congrats. Hold on a second.
2: Aaron's getting very choked up over these undefeated teams. I understand. He gets very emotional. It's early. It tugs at his heartstrings. So the audience needs to understand, you got to be very careful when you really doll up your stories because, you know, Hammer's in a very sentimental moment
0: getting pretty choked up this morning.
2: I can tell.
0: Yeah, Brian is in Rochester, joins us on ESPN Radio. Hey, Brian.
3: Hey, good morning. How's it going?
0: Good morning. You got an undefeated team for us?
3: Yes, sir. It's they're called the 3-4, which is third and fourth graders, junior Eagles flag football team out here in Rochester. My son is 9. He's the quarterback. I mean, you know how they play a little Iron Man as well. But
0: of course.
3: I'm proud to say he's got 8 touchdown passes, only 3 interceptions.
0: Brian, putting up. Defense. Thank you for the call. He's putting up some numbers in the flag football league. All right, college game day is about to get started. We also have a big week coming in the NFL, and Lance and I will talk about it next on Hammer and Emmett.
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13: ABC News, I'm Chuck Sievertson. Sources familiar with the investigation tell ABC News that the co-pilot, accused of attacking the captain on an Israel-bound flight and trying to crash the plane, was an Omani national barred from flying in his country's airline because of extremist views. Pilot speaking out, ABC's Alex Stone.
14: Captain Smit Machar telling India's prime minister, quote, "I said to myself while I was getting beaten, this is a last push, Smit, do it. Somehow I opened the door and everyone came in and everyone else had an equal role."
13: President Trump repeating last month's prediction on the Iran situation at a rally in Mobile, Alabama last night.
15: As soon as it's going to end very soon, probably right after the election, but as soon as it does end, oil prices will come tumbling down.
13: Group of seven or G7 countries agrees to release 100 million barrels of diesel fuel and crude oil from reserve stock. South Korea says North Korea fired another missile into the sea today. This is ABC News.
16: Here's your Storm Team 20 forecast. Daytime highs approaching 73. Today, under sunny skies, east winds 5 to 10 miles per hour. Clear skies tonight, 46. Tomorrow, 77. Lots of sunshine and dry, Monday and Tuesday, low 70s, Monday, mid-70s, by Tuesday. I'm meteorologist Jennifer Wojcicki on Sports Radio 92.3 FM and 1450 AM. Currently, it's 43 degrees.
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1: College game day is underway on ESPN. They are in Iowa City for the Buckeyes and the Hawkeyes. They're in Iowa City for the first time in 20 years as Iowa sees if they can hold serve against one of the best teams in the country. I'm Aaron Goldhammer, Lance Meadow with you. Hammer and Emmett on ESPN Radio. We're on the ESPN app. We're presented by Progressive Insurance. We're on SiriusXM Channel 80, and we will continue to get you ready for a big week in college football as we go here on Hammer and Emmett. But, Lance, we wanted to spend some time also talking about some of the big NFL storylines as we go into this week number four of the NFL season. I think we got to start with the first game of week four. I mean, I'm in Cleveland where the Guardians play a playoff game in the division series against the White Sox, game one a little bit later this afternoon, which you can listen to on ESPN Radio. But Lance, I don't know that there's a more surprising story in sports than the 3-1 winners of three consecutive games, the Cleveland Browns, who right now, if you go to ESPN.com and you click on the little standings thing under NFL, you look at it, who's in first place, Lance, right now in the AFC North?
2: That's right. None other than the Dog Pound. It's early, but Cleveland is atop the standings. First time since 2001 that the Browns are 3-1. To put that in perspective, Butch Davis was the head coach. Tim Couch was the starting quarterback.
1: The Browns have been 3-1 a couple times under Stefanski. I don't know where you...
2: That's what I had read 2001. That's what they threw out.
1: I think 2020 they were 3-1. I think 2021 they were 3-1. Oh, maybe 2021 and not 2001. But Lance, regardless, you're not wrong in saying that there are.
2: Well, they were 3-1 in 2001. I checked that, so I know for a fact. Maybe it hasn't been as long, but it's so easy to throw that out based on how the Browns have played.
1: Something that probably could have been true. I could have not interrupted you.
2: No, that's fine. You can spoil the party. It's okay. I have no ill will against Cleveland, by the way. I want to at least.
1: But by the way, Lance is usually more factually right than I am on most topics. On topics related to the Cleveland Browns, he does defer to me, and probably rightfully so. The wild story to me here, Lance, is that Deshaun Watson has actually played pretty well the last couple weeks. And people are getting over their skis here and talking about, do they re-sign him and bring him back? And can the Browns go to the playoffs? And I'm not there yet. I will say that, you know, more than half the teams that start 3-1 go to the playoffs. I wouldn't totally now take the playoffs off the table for the Browns. Watson is playing, Lance, better. He's not playing great. And I'm not yet at the point yet where I want to commit longer term to what still, to me, is one of the worst trades in NFL history.
2: Fourth quarter comebacks has been a huge defining characteristic, Hammer. The last three games, Deshaun Watson has orchestrated a go-ahead or game-winning drive in the fourth quarter. So that's what you expect, right, out of a veteran. He deserves credit for that. I also think that they've done a nice job bringing in some young playmakers around him. And it's the job of a signal caller to take advantage of that, especially at the wide receiver position and the tight end. So all of those things are registering. And I'm not one that loves to get ahead of myself, especially when we're talking about who they're playing in week 14 or week 15. But if you look at the upcoming schedule for the Browns, yeah, they visit the Jets. Then they have the Ravens at home.
1: Winnable to me. Jets are better than you might think, but it's winnable.
2: 100%. The Ravens, not necessarily a juggernaut. And you know, divisional games could go anywhere.
1: And it's in Cleveland where they've had a little track record of beating Baltimore. So I wouldn't rule that out completely. Yeah.
2: Then they visit Tennessee and then they visit Pittsburgh. Those are the next four games. Could Cleveland go 3-1 during that stretch? I don't think that's crazy.
1: Lance, I'll tell you when I will start taking the Browns seriously, and it's when they go to Pittsburgh and win, because that they have not done in 20-plus years, and it's a joke that every time they go there, they just get rolled. Now, the Steelers can't win in Cleveland. Now, all of a sudden, I think they've lost five straight, so it's worked both ways the last couple of years. I will begin to take this particular team seriously if they can win that game in Pittsburgh in early November. I'm Aaron Goldhammer, Lance Meadow. Some of the other big storylines as we go in here to the rest of week four. The Giants have a new quarterback, Lance, in J.J. McCarthy. However, we expect Jameis Winston to start this week. You're very close with this team. You do some work for the Giants. Can you give us a sense of where you think their quarterback room is right now with Jackson Dart out for the year and J.J. McCarthy recently acquired?
2: Well, they needed insurance for Jameis given what they had behind Winston. So it was an expected move that they would bring in somebody, and they needed somebody that was as mobile, Hammer, as Jackson Dart. What I love is when you have a team, and I'll use the Ravens as an example, not to get completely off topic. When Lamar Jackson went down, Huntley was the backup. Okay, in years past. The good news about Huntley is, I'm not saying he's as athletic and dynamic as Lamar, but you can run a similar offense because of his mobility. Correct.
1: Yeah.
2: So when you go from Dart to Winston, it's the complete opposite end of the spectrum. Matt Nagy, the offensive coordinator for the Giants, even acknowledged for that Rams game, they had to throw out about 30% of the playbook because they just couldn't run some of the options that they had in place with Dart. So McCarthy gives them that. However, okay, it's extremely premature for Giants fans to think that J.J.'s going to come in and be the savior when he's got to learn the offense. He doesn't have any connection to anyone on the coaching staff. And here's the other major red flag. If Kevin O'Connell is no longer preaching patience with you and you look at the quarterbacks he's developed,
1: right,
2: what a great offensive mind he is,
1: yeah,
2: and he said, you know,
1: some
2: what?
1: Some of the guys he's won with.
2: Correct.
1: You know?
2: I don't want to even utilize McCarthy as a backup to Murray or a third stringer. That, to me, is concerning.
1: Yeah.
2: So I'm not necessarily sold that McCarthy's coming in, he's putting on the cape, but I do think the Giants needed somebody that could open up the playbook a little bit more. Mm-hmm. And also, Winston, he didn't play great against the Rams. Tough situation for him. And Tennessee was bad weather. I'm very anxious to see how he performs where he's going to have a full week of practice, better weather Sunday at home against Arizona. If he continues to struggle, yeah, the calls for McCarthy are going to grow exponentially, but McCarthy still needs time to digest that playbook. One other real quick side note, the Cowboys, when Romo went down in 2015, they acquired Matt Castle in week two. They didn't start Matt Castle until week seven after their bye. They gave Brandon Whedon, speaking of Browns references, three tries. He lost all three of those games. And Castle was in his 11th season, Hammer, in the NFL at that point.
1: Right.
2: So that should tell you all you need to know.
1: It's going to be Jameis for the short term.
2: Correct.
1: I would expect tomorrow he's going to throw some touchdown passes to the Giants, Lance, and he's going to throw some touchdown passes to the Cardinals. I expect.
2: I was waiting for the back end of that statement. Yeah,
1: I'm expecting touchdowns to be going everywhere. I'm Aaron Goldhammer with Lance Beto as we talk about some of the big stories for this week in the NFL as we head into a big Sunday tomorrow. Lance, as I look at the top quarterbacks in the league, you know, I scroll past the likes of, you know, Tyler Shuck and Cam Ward, and I'm looking and I'm looking and I'm looking, and then I get into the 30s in quarterback ranking before I find Drake May. How big of a game is this for the struggling Patriot quarterback as they go to Buffalo, where they kind of launched their Super Bowl run last year? Now they need to sort of pick up the pieces of a team that doesn't look very good to me, and a quarterback that looks like he's in some trouble. They're in danger of going to 1-3 and really having some issues.
2: The worst thing that happened to the Patriots, and I know injuries are just part of the nature of this league, but A.J. Brown was acquired, Hammer, to give Drake May that big playmaking option down the field. Remember, Drake thrives with the deep ball, and A.J. can win those contested battles. He gets hurt immediately. I do think that completely threw off their offense. I think they were banking and planning a lot around A.J. Brown, and also, the competition is a little bit more challenging compared to the schedule last year, but May just, he's lacking mojo. He doesn't have that it factor, and I think a lot of the confidence was drained when you took away such a lethal target, and you haven't had a running game that has been explosive enough to make up for that, and they're putting a lot of pressure on their defense, so I'm with you. You're 1-2. You got a divisional game on the road. You want to be able to gain some traction. Even if they lose this game, I think if you're the Patriots, you want to see better efficiency through the air against a Bills defense that I don't look at as a juggernaut or a unit that is going to lock you down and prevent you from doing the things you want to achieve.
1: But Greg Rousseau has six sacks already this season. Drake May has thrown 6 interceptions already this season. He's got 1 touchdown and 6 picks. He's 31st in the NFL in quarterback rating. It's a big game for him. All right, one other one that I wanted to spotlight, and obviously Niners-Broncos is a big game. The Rams need to get off the mat against Philadelphia, a team that they have struggled against. Sean McVay cannot beat Nick Sirianni, so that'll be interesting to see. Do you buy the 3-0 Raiders? It's the 3-0 Chiefs in Vegas against the 3-0 Kirk Cousin Vegas Raiders. And a lot of people are taking Kansas City in this game. But I'm sorry, if Vegas wins it, then you got to consider 4-0 a player in the AFC West.
2: Raiders defense has impressed me. I will give them credit. But the same way we look at college football, they beat the Miami Dolphins, one of the worst teams in the NFL. The Chargers have major issues. Okay, that Arizona win in week one, everybody was like, wow, where did that come from? And then I think what's happened since, everybody's saying, well, the Chargers have problems, and maybe that's why Arizona took advantage of it. And then it was a tight affair with New Orleans. This is get to know the Raiders type of game, I'll label it, where we'll see whether or not there's some punch and substance behind those 3 victories. Kansas City is cut from a different cloth. I think they're a far more balanced team. I love the acquisition of Kenneth Walker. Oh,
1: yeah.
2: What a running game.
1: I agree. I think they're back to being a top 5 team in the league this year. Mahomes looks healthy. And I think for the Raiders, they don't necessarily have to win. I think if they're in this game in the fourth quarter, I think people are going to start taking the Raiders more seriously as a bona fide team. It's an amazing start coming off a year where they were the worst team in football. Lance, they haven't played the number 1 pick in the draft for a down.
2: Which was a great choice.
1: And they're 3-0, which, this is working out so far for Clint Kubiak and Tom Brady and everybody that was involved in making that decision. By the way, football Sunday action tomorrow. We have Bills and Patriots on ESPN Radio, many of these stations. 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Coming up next, College Game Day is underway in Iowa, and you will hear some of the sounds next. I'm Aaron Goldhammer. He's Lance Meadow. Hammer and Emmett continues on ESPN Radio and the ESPN app.
0: 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Then it's the Yankees at the Rays, and finally the Padres at the Brewers. 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

0: 2 seconds. It's come down to this. 2 seconds on the clock.
1: This is it, Hank Brown. A defining Iowa moment. Kansas snaps it.
2: One play for the ball game.
0: Brown straight back. Throws to the corner of the end zone. Caught! It's caught! Touchdown, Iowa!
2: Oh, my God! Oh, my God! He caught it! Western Michigan and the college football world! Iowa has your back!
3: Iowa has your back!
4: Is this heaven? No! It's Iowa! In heaven, there's no beer! That's why they drink it here! And for a week, they have posted a euphoric, impossible win over Michigan. But a bigger challenge arrives in the heartland today as Ohio State comes calling. You don't get an early Iowa caucus. Voters most places would be leaning hard to the Buckeyes. But in this little slice of heaven, we've seen many a juggernaut fall victim to a landslide decision. October brings games everywhere, an epic quarterback showdown in Starkville, and raw test galore in the top 10. Iowa's entrance is iconic. They don't just run out wildly. They are together. They're strong. They swarm. They come out with a relentless pace, and you know you're in for a full day's work in Iowa because the Hawkeyes, like college game day, back in black. It's been too long, and I'm glad to be back.
5: Game day in Iowa City for Ohio State and Iowa.
6: It's going to be a scene.

0: reopened College Game Day for the first time in Iowa City in a couple of decades. He said it's been too long. Look, they're underdogs. You know, they don't have the skill position firepower that Ohio State does. But they have beaten the Buckeyes historically at Iowa before. Now, usually in a night game, and this is 3:30, so maybe it'll end under the lights. Ohio State is a double-digit favorite, rightfully so. But Iowa's got all the momentum coming off of that huge Hail Mary win over Michigan that was some karma for the Wolverines last week. I'm Aaron Goldhammer. He's Lance Meadow. As we get you ready for the week of college football on Hammer and Emmett on ESPN Radio, we're on the ESPN app. We're on Sirius XM Channel 80. We are presented by Progressive Insurance. Lance, let's also listen as Pat McAfee got the crowd a little fired up just a few moments ago. They were getting excited outside of Kinnick Stadium.
1: We've been across the South for the first few weeks of College Game Day. It's great to get up here to the North, to the Big Ten country, and I

0: quite a scene. Lance, I don't know if you know this story, but the visitors' locker room at Kinnick Stadium is a famous place that they have painted pink because they think that psychologically you just are weaker when you see the pink color as you're getting dressed. Is there a way, if you were Ryan Day, would you prepare for the pink in the locker room today, or is this not even a concern?
1: So what are you saying? You tape your own locker room up with the color pink so that visually they get adjusted to it and used to it? I guess I'm not a big believer in general. First of all, I'm not superstitious. I don't buy the fact that there are forces outside of X's and O's that decide sporting events and results. So you are never going to convince me that whatever fans come up with concoction-wise, historically, archival, whatever you want to talk about, has any influence or brings down the opponent because they're in the vicinity of the color pink. I never heard of such a ridiculous thing. I'm sorry.
0: The last time game day was there, Troy Smith was playing quarterback at Ohio State, and it was the Buckeyes that visited Kinnick Stadium. They have a number of major traditions, of course. Also, you're going to see at the end of the first quarter of every home game, everyone inside the stadium turns away from the field and looks at the University of Iowa Family Children's Hospital, which this is one of the coolest traditions, I think, in all of sports. And everybody on the field waves up to the kids that are in the hospital, and they wave down to everybody because there's a little platform where from the hospital, Lance, you can look down and actually watch the game. The hospital is, like, connected to the stadium, and so it's a very cool moment after the first quarter for both teams to participate in. And I'm glad that that's going to get highlighted because it probably doesn't get enough run as a great college football tradition.
1: That's a really neat setup, and kudos to whoever came up with that layout. I think it's a great way to tie in the excitement of college football with certainly an important cause. That I could get behind. I can't get behind this psychological tactic and warfare.
0: This is the legendary Hayden Fry. Come on. In the 1980s, he said he thought that the color pink would subdue opponents. You know, silver, black, bright white, those are colors that get you psychologically ready to play. You see that pink, and I think you're already down 7-0 when you walk into the locker
1: room. But see, here's where I have a problem. If you're a player and you were telling me, if I'm a coach of a team and a player walks up to me and says, "Coach, I cannot get amped up for a game because of the pink wall to the left of me," then my response would be, enter the transfer portal. Because I'm finding somebody else to take your spot on the depth chart. Okay, Hammer? I mean, that's how I operate.
0: Look, can you tell me one team in professional sports who has pink as one of its significant colors? I don't even think, what, Hawaii, the Rainbow Warriors? I can't find one. There's no NBA team. There's no NFL team that's based in pink. The Buccaneers, like the orange creamsicle, is sort of pink-ish. There's a reason why nobody goes with pink. It's just not an intimidating color in any way.
1: Well, I would argue that, and I'm not necessarily running with that there's validity and truth behind this, but I think pink is considered a feminine color. Isn't that fair? So wouldn't that be a reason why a male professional team wouldn't necessarily adopt that color
0: what
1: scheme?
0: What about a WN? No WNBA team is prominently featuring pink either. Like, it's anybody who plays sports. Nobody wants to be weak. Everybody wants to be ferocious and play with a bunch of energy. And I
1: heard of pink being associated, though, even from a female perspective, as weak. I never heard of it. For example, wait a minute. When you put on a suit or a shirt and tie, you're going to tell me you've never worn maybe a pink shirt or a pink tie?
0: I would. And also, okay. We're going to see in the NFL all month. Also, it's crucial catch month. And so we'll put on pink to honor
1: the survivors of breast cancer. But I'm talking about a non-health cause. Yeah. Meaning if you were picking out an outfit and you had a pink shirt or a pink tie, I would put that on. Regardless of any association.
0: It has created quite a home field advantage, and we'll see how the scarlet and gray overcome the pink in a 3:30 kickoff this afternoon. Bunch of other big games. There's a big noon game between Alabama and Mississippi State, a great quarterback matchup. We will talk about that next.
1: Plus, and the color scheme, too.
0: We've got another caller bingo topic we've got to get to as we get you ready for the week of college football on Hammer and Emmett. as we get ready.
2: 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Tennessee came up short against top-ranked Texas in its conference opener. Now, the Vols look to bounce back as the 3-1 Auburn Tigers come to town. 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
15: A crucial week 5 in college football. I'm Chris Smith. Virginia Tech's John Love missed a 36-yard field goal as time expired as Pitt holds on for the 35-33 victory. And the road win certainly had Pitt coach Pat Narduzzi fired up, as he's hoping it fuels some more votes in the AP Top 25 poll for his unranked Panthers.
16: We got a hell of a football team. Now, any of those voters out there, if they wake their ass up, okay, they might figure that out, okay? And I'll tell you what, we beat a damn good football team in Virginia Tech, but I can't say enough. We got 4 turnovers defensively, offense made plays when they needed to, and we got that dub.
15: The Panthers improved to 5-0 and are 2-0 in the ACC, one of just 3 unbeaten teams in the league. Meanwhile, Northwestern rushed for 413 yards and 4 scores in their 34-13 rout at Penn State. It was Wildcats' first game with 400 rushing yards and 4 rush TDs since 2003. In the W, Gabby Williams fueled the Valkyries' 16-point comeback with 11 of her 19 points in the fourth quarter to beat the Wings 77-73 and a date in the semifinals against the reigning champion Aces on Sunday. Meanwhile, the MLB Division Series begins today, and manager Aaron Boone said the Yankees have not decided if Aaron Judge will be on their roster for their AL Division Series against the Rays as he continues to work his way back from a calf strain. Gerrit Cole will take the mound for New York in Game 1 for his first postseason start since Game 5 of the 2024 World Series. Catch all four games of the Division Series starting at 12:30 p.m. Eastern right here on ESPN Radio and on the ESPN app.
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0: week 4 of the NFL, baseball playoffs. Oh my gosh, there's so much going on. 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I'm Aaron Goldhammer. Lance Meadow is in for E. We're playing a little collar bingo this morning with game day live in Iowa City for the Buckeyes and the Hawkeyes. 888-SAY-ESPN, 888-729-3776. Next up, our next topic for collar bingo. Lance, we need to hear from somebody who is a graduate of the University of Iowa. Now, here are the rules with this, okay? If you went to the University of Iowa for a quarter, you don't count, okay? You have to have a degree, but graduate school counts, okay? Honorary degrees, if you were somehow honored with one of those, you know, you go to the graduation and they just, like, give you one. You know what I'm saying? Like, so you give a speech and, you know, I think Taylor Swift has a NYU degree and, you know, because you give the graduation speech. Okay. Honorary degrees, fine. But if you just went there, not good enough. You have to have actually graduated and have a piece of paper from the University of Iowa. 888-SAY-ESPN, 888-729-3776 is the number if you want to jump in. Lance, explain, you're going to call a game a little bit later on this afternoon in the Ivy League, and then you're going to come back home, and I'm curious what your remote is going to be up to today, because we've got the baseball, we've got the WNBA playoffs, we got college football. My guess is that Lance's remote is going to be getting a workout a little bit later on this evening, but set up your day for us in sports.
1: Well, I will be heading up to Columbia after this show is done. It's the Ivy League opener, so I'll be calling Columbia-Princeton for their TV broadcast. So certainly looking forward to that as things are heating up once we get into conference play. Yeah, then after that, I would say a lot of attention is going to be towards the baseball postseason. A lot of these series, I think, could very well go the distance because you've got divisional matchups. Yankees-Rays, I'm not so sold on New York solving its offensive issues over the last few years. And what I mean by that is they still rely too heavily on the home run. I think they took advantage of a Red Sox bullpen that was not in good shape to begin with, and an anemic Red Sox offense that we certainly saw. Rays, they'll play small ball. Tampa Bay will also put the ball in play. Defensively, can the Yankees handle that? So that certainly is going to have my attention. That's a 6:30 p.m. Eastern first pitch. And then Braves-Dodgers get started at 4 p.m. Eastern. I think that's going to be a heck of a series. Atlanta.
0: Yeah, 1 o'clock in L.A. where, again, if you missed it, the temperatures in L.A. today are going to be north of 100. And it might be like 110 on the field at Dodger Stadium. So heat is going to be a factor there. I want to see the Miz. I want to see Jacob Mizrowski pitch in the postseason. Buster only told us, Lance, that there's a chance that he ramps it up to 107 today because he's got a little extra energy, a little extra pep in his step. My goodness. And that's a clash. I mean, congratulations to the Brewers for being the number one seed in the National League and having a great season. Here you go. Here's the hottest team in baseball coming in and facing off against you. There are a lot of people I know that like the Padres to win that series.
1: The problem I've had with San Diego, and I've said this for the last few seasons, and maybe it's running out of steam given how good they're playing, but they've been a tease, Hammer. Just when you think they've turned the corner and this is going to be their year, they completely disappoint. Now, I understand we were talking with Buster Olney, of course, earlier in the show, and he had referenced 43-18 in the second half, and they really did get their act together, and they're probably maybe the most dangerous team right now in the National League. Yeah. I don't think that's a
0: stretch. I also think they're the one team that doesn't fear the Dodgers at all.
1: Like, absolutely.
0: The Dodgers don't want to see them in the championship series because there's so much familiarity. I think the aura of back-to-back World Series champions wouldn't really bother the Padres all that much. What I'm rooting for, two things in the baseball playoffs. One, I'd love to see the Guardians go. I'm in Cleveland. It'd be really fun. They haven't won a World Series, Lance, since 1948. So it's about time that they get one on the board. And the other thing, like a lot of people, I want to see the Dodgers go down. You know, I think like Major League Baseball, you know, wants to see the Dodgers win. I think a lot of these owners, Like, for example, if you ask the team that owns the Guardians, I think they'd love to see the Guardians win the most, but they'd love to see the Dodgers win the second most because it would help their case in the upcoming labor negotiations if they could say, hey, they're the three-time defending World Series champions because they can outspend us. Competitive balance is a major issue. So I think that will play in. The upcoming labor stoppage and the collective bargaining is going to play in, I think, to the way people perceive this baseball postseason.
1: Well, if the Dodgers do get the trifecta, there's no doubt that money is going to be a huge talking point come this offseason because of the disparity between their payroll and everyone else. I'm maybe of the opposite end from you, Hammer. I don't mind there being a dynasty in any sport. I think it's good. It's good to have a team that is a juggernaut that everybody strives to either duplicate or knock down. I think you need a dynasty for every sport to keep things interesting. So I would not be disappointed just from a pure entertainment storyline standpoint if the Dodgers do get back to the World Series. And the other thing is, I think the Dodgers have shown there are some issues perhaps on the offensive side of the ball than in previous years. Their pitching looks great. Hopefully that unit stays healthy. I do think they have enough depth and substance to get them
0: back there. Geez.
1: I just wonder whether or not the scoring of the runs could be at the same rate that we've seen in recent history.
0: I mean, they're not going to have Ohtani pitch, and they need Ohtani healthy for their offense. Yep. And that it's clear that he's just not, and he's going to be playing at about 75% as we go through this playoff run. All right. We are looking for graduates of the University of Iowa. Game day is live right now and wild scene right now on the campus in Iowa City for the Buckeyes and the Hawkeyes a little bit later this afternoon. 888-SAY-ESPN. Scott in Cincinnati claims to be an Iowa grad. Let's vet this out. What's up, Scott? You're on with Hammer and Emmett on ESPN Radio. Scott?
1: Scott is a man of very few words. Oh,
0: all right. Hold on. We'll give him another chance. I know sometimes those cell phones in Cincinnati aren't the best. Go ahead, Scott. What do you got?
2: How you doing, fellas?
1: We're doing well, Scott. We're getting a little bit of an echo, so we'll see whether or not your phone operates.
0: We're hearing ourselves back on a loop. Do me a favor. Turn your radio down if you can, or get us off of a speakerphone. We're going to give him one more chance. I'm feeling patient and generous this morning.
1: He's got two strikes, okay? This is a check swing opportunity.
0: All right, one last time. Scott, go ahead.
2: Go ahead. How you doing, fellas?
1: No, that's it. Scott, you swung all the way. The first thing we hear back is Hammer on Rewind. I mean, we love our voices, you can tell, but we don't love them that much where we need to be in an echo chamber for the remainder of the program.
0: Fair. I mean, the two strikes was one thing. I try to be generous with our audience. The third strike, for the sake of everyone, look, and now we got to find somebody else who's a graduate in some way of the University of Iowa. Let's see if Carson in Iowa has a better connection and joins us on Hammer and Emmett on ESPN Radio. What's up, Carson?
3: I'm here. Hopefully no echo.
0: No echo. You sound loud and clear. When did you graduate?
3: I graduated 2012, and I'm actually in the graduate program right now as well.
0: And are you in Iowa City today? Are you going to the game?
3: No, I wish. I'm on my way to a NFL flag football game, youth football game right now.
0: All right. Well, what are you studying?
3: Listen to the radio, see what's going on.
0: What are you studying in graduate school?
3: Doing the MBA program.
0: All right, so you get your master's in business, and appreciate you calling in. He's going to the flag football game. And then, Lance, there's so many students at Iowa. There must be some sort of ticket lottery. You can't get a ticket to every game. Maybe an undergrad can, but I'm guessing graduate students, you'd have to pony up, in order to really get your full season ticket and try to secure, this game against Ohio State a little bit later on this afternoon. It is one of the bigger games in the history of Iowa football. It's funny, Kirk Ferentz is seen as a coaching legend, Lance. Getting to the playoff, I mean, I don't know that it's too much to ask. I know people love their offensive and defensive linemen. There's a great track record of tight ends, at Iowa. But Ferentz has always been good. He's got a job there for life, right? But it would be fun to see them be able to crack into the postseason and really be able to make a real run at something.
1: Well, it's always great to get new blood into the college football playoff. And to your point, he's been a staple of this landscape forever. It's just a matter of, once again, can their defense hold up against Jeremiah Smith? And yes, I do think it's as simplistic as that. Can you force Ohio State to rely on other weaponry in this game? If they can do this, they certainly have the personnel that could keep this game at least in the ballpark where you're not shouldering the load now on your offense. But you could do it for a drive. You could do it for another drive. Can you do it for four quarters?
0: Right. I mean, Lance, one thing to double team, I might even consider triple teams. Like, I would make someone or something else beat me.
1: You have to.
0: You cannot let him go for four touchdowns like you did last week. All right, Scott in Cincinnati is on, and he wants to make amends. Now, he's already struck out. The first strikeout of the division series was Scott in Cincinnati. But we're going to give him one more opportunity. Apparently, he's pulled over, and he's begged Mikey C for one more try here. What's up, Scott?
4: How you doing, fellas?
0: You are locked, and you sound clear and clean, and you are our hero. Scott, when did you graduate from Iowa?
4: 87.
0: So were the pink locker rooms around in 87? Not yet, right? Hayden Fry hadn't come up with that?
4: No. He painted the locker rooms pink when he got there.
0: Oh, so this has been going on for a long time.
4: Yeah, it's not about a ferocious color. Pink psychologically is a very calming color. It's a pale pink.
0: That's right. And that's why you don't want a ferocious color. Thank you, Scott, for color analysis, Lance. You want the pink because you're going to be relaxed. You're going to be a step behind when the game starts. We'll see if it affects Ohio State. Coming up 3:30 this afternoon. And coming up next, there are good takes. There are bad takes. And then there are the worst takes of the week. I'm Aaron Goldhammer. Lance Meadow, Hammer and Emmett on ESPN Radio and the ESPN app.
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6: 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Some shows, they like to play the best of the best. Not this one. 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She is the host of Best Week Ever, of course, with Peter Burns, Sunday mornings here on ESPN Radio. And she gave a pretty wild one about Arch Manning. I'm curious if you agree, disagree, or you think this might be the worst take of the week. Take a listen.
7: We haven't seen Arch take the next step. We haven't. Like, you can't walk away from that game and feel confident that Arch Manning is the front runner for the Heisman.
8: No.
7: The front runner to be taken number one overall, the top quarterback taken in the draft. If he doesn't have the last name Manning, he's another guy. And that is the game that proved it yesterday.
9: I don't think that's crazy at all. I do think he benefits from having the Manning name. I think you could say that about any family pedigree in sports, and I would not put him as the favorite for the Heisman Trophy, so no contention there. I don't know if he'd be just another guy, but there certainly would not be nearly as much hype surrounding him if he didn't have the Manning name. That is not a crazy take at all. You could tell already that's not going to be a candidate for worst take, assuming this is not the standard we're going with today.
6: Okay, but let me, he did bring, Texas back from 20 down against the Buckeyes. That's not nothing in the fourth quarter. And also, winning at Neyland Stadium, Lance, is not, no one goes in there and throws for 7 touchdown passes and just dances around. Tennessee's a really good team, and they won. So I'm kind of surprised. I think it

0: nomination this week for worst take of the week.
1: And here he is focusing on the Browns and whether or not they're actually in better shape without Myles Garrett.
2: You think Myles Garrett misses Cleveland now? Better record than the Rams. Do the Browns miss him? I ain't blaming him for retroactively what happened. What I'm saying is, something's different. He's arguably, he and Joe Thomas are the best players for the Cleveland Browns since Bernie Kosar in our lifetime, right? Mm-hmm. Something's different. Do not take this as me blaming Miles. He's a first ballot Hall of Famer. But how can I not sit there and say something is different?
0: The Browns' defense last year, Lance, was focused on trying to get Myles Garrett as many sacks as possible because they just wanted to break that record. They knew they had no chance to win. Now they're actually putting out winning performances and getting big stops at the end of these games. Look, I watch the Browns every week. I have not missed Myles Garrett once. I have a feeling at some point this year I'm going to look at my wife while we're sitting in the basement and say, hey, you know, I miss my, it'd be nice to have 95 on the team here.
1: You can't make that claim after four games of the season, Evan. I'm sorry. It's going to balance out. It's the law of average, as I like to call it, in the world of sports. And you're going to need an elite pass rusher, especially as this season plays out. And Deshaun Watson maybe comes back down to earth a little bit in terms of his efficiency in the fourth quarter. There is no way you could sell me that the Browns are better off with one of the best pass rushers in the National Football League and maybe one of the best of all time.
0: Well, he's not playing for anybody right now.
1: Well, of course, he's sidelined. But you're going to tell me the Rams are not missing him right now? Especially Aaron Donald's not playing this weekend, Hammer.
0: Yeah. let's wait for a little more than 4 weeks to play out before we declare that. But I actually think it was a good trade for the Browns. I think it might be a good trade for both teams because Miles is moving into the more injured part of his career. Chris Canty got a nomination, also multiple from Unsportsmanlike, because Canty is anti... Wait, you can't be on sports talk radio and be hating on video games. What?
3: You're not going to let your kid play video games?
4: No.
3: Why?
4: What, exactly why, Pat? It's not like he has to have it. It's not like he needs it. Video games are not essential to development of a child.
3: Yeah, they kind of are.
4: They're not.
3: They're so
4: but
3: fun.
4: But they're not.
0: Lance, did you have Nintendo growing up or no?
1: I had Atari. I was old school. I went from Atari to Sega Genesis to PlayStation, okay? Yep. That is my process. I know the audience was dying to take notes on this, so I'm glad I had the opportunity
0: Lance,
1: in this public forum to do that.
0: You had an Atari? What game did you play on Atari? Pong?
1: Played all of the various different games. There was a table tennis one, from what I remember. Oh, I had at least a good 15 to 20 games. I mean, I was living the life of luxury,
0: Lance,
1: in my house.
0: I had an Apple IIe computer, and I played Jordan versus Bird. Do you remember? It was like a one-on-one,
1: yes.
0: Pixelated. And yes, I think video games are an integral part of any child's education and very important to their development.
1: They can stimulate your brain a little bit.
0: Yeah. My dad played in the NFL, but I am not allowed to have Madden? What kind of house are they raising over there at the Canties? Lance, I don't know. Dan Orlovsky also had one that got him nominated. He is an ESPN NFL analyst. Lance, how would you set this one up?
1: Yeah, Brock Purdy was the center of this conversation, and he is putting Purdy on a pedestal. Take a listen.
5: Oh, he's the best quarterback in football right now. There's no one playing the position better. If you tell me Josh Allen, I'll tell you Brock Purdy. If you tell me Patrick, I'll tell you Brock Purdy. When it comes to this, we often hear the phrase neck up. There's no one playing faster from the neck up than Brock Purdy without being hurried. There's no one playing calmer from the neck down. And to do both of those at the same time makes you very rare.
0: All right, I don't want to sound like I'm crapping on Brock Purdy because the Niners are off to a great start overcoming all these injuries and everything. Lance, who'd you rather have, Josh Allen or Brock Purdy? I can't even believe I'm asking that question.
1: I don't know. Can I get back to you perhaps in a future edition of Hammer and Emmett? Of course, I'm going to go with Josh Allen, and the athleticism alone, I think, is the separator. Not to say Purdy is
0: Purdy's a really good quarterback.
1: Of course he's a solid quarterback.
0: He had Mahomes in overtime in the Super Bowl, but Mahomes also won the game. So I think that tells you you'd rather have Patrick Mahomes than Purdy, too.
1: You know what I have a problem with respect to Orlovsky? There's so much that he had to backpedal with that statement from the neck up. Well, Josh Allen is the best quarterback when he has a double loop on his cleats on a random Tuesday evening. I mean, what are we doing here? How many different categories?
0: Josh Allen's the best quarterback

0: from the neck down, you know, and
1: I'm not touching that with a 10-foot pole.
0: Hold on, though. You don't throw the ball with your head. You don't run the ball. You don't run with your head. Like, you know, you could say you think that his mind is the best of any. Okay, well, body matters, too. This is sports, you know.
2: Gotta be able to hustle and move.
0: That's all I'm saying. I'm not going anywhere else other than those. I'm focused on arms and legs.
1: I'm so glad you clarified that, yeah.
0: Those
1: I was
0: are the
1: taking
0: body
1: it more
0: parts.
1: Towards rated R, but I'm glad you brought us back to PG.
0: No, you were thinking rated NC-17 R. You know, we're not exactly getting it.
2: We were still in video game mode.
0: Yeah. Lance has to go up to call the Ivy League. Our college campus tour is next. This has been Hammer and Emmett.
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2: And away we go. Hello to October. Hello to all the alums coming to town. It's a homecoming weekend there in Champaign. Illini and Purdue football coming up. And, man, we got lots to talk about. We're the Illini guys. It's a Sports Spectacular. Whether you're hearing us at the tip of the state, down south, over in Indiana, up in Michigan, in Wisconsin, in Iowa, or Missouri, we say hello and welcome. Larry Smith, Mike Hegley, Brad Sturdy. We've got Matt Stevens joining us in a few minutes talking about this team. Gee, no drama this week with the Illini football. That's coming up. We'll talk a little basketball as well. Mike talked to a Purdue insider that he tells us was hilarious. We'll take his word for it. This guy's pretty funny. Because listen, it's Purdue football. Not real good right now. Anyway, guys, Illinois-Purdue homecoming. Always excited time to kind of get people in. And listen, even though Illinois struggled last week against Ohio State, should be a good crowd this week at Gies Memorial Stadium.
9: Yeah, it should be fun. I think this is maybe the Illinois needs this to be their get-right game, where they kind of figure some things out and have a big win and get ready for some tougher games that are coming up on the schedule. If they can win this one, and then maybe they get some confidence heading into the rest of the season. But should be a good homecoming game atmosphere. Should be a lot of fans there. And maybe Illinois will have a defensive coordinator or not. Who knows?
10: Let's just hope they have the opportunity to make Purdue lose another Big Ten game in a row, because you do not want to be the team that Purdue breaks their 2-year streak or whatever it is right now in Big Ten losses. Don't make it be Illinois.
9: Thanks for bringing that up, Mike. Appreciate that.
2: Oh, boy, I never thought about that. Yeah, that would be bad.
10: I'm the glass quarter full.
9: Oh, Mike. Thanks, man. If there's anything in bad karma, you just brought it out. You just brought it out, Mike.
2: Tough weekend last weekend at Ohio State with the big loss. But, of course, the big story, the ousting or the departure, if you will, of defensive coordinator Bobby Houck. Fellas, you know, we knew that this might be a tough go, this new look. We probably didn't think it would happen in September that they'd make a change.
9: Yeah, it's not common for a team to only give a guy 4 games to figure it out. But when you only have 9 guys on the field and you're not getting play calls down to the field, that's bad. Right. I mean, those are bad things for a defensive coordinator. We didn't know, but the big strength of Barry Lenny's offense is putting 11 guys on the field. We thought it was maybe tricky play calling, but now it's just they have all 11 guys that take the field. See, it's baby steps. But no, I think it's going to be interesting to see what they do and how they play the game. I don't think they're going to be able to make any kind of wholesale changes or anything like that. But I think just having a better organization possibly. And, you know, Brett Bielema is a defensive guy, right? I mean, that's his thing. So, he wants it to be much better than it has been.
10: Yeah, I got a buddy who just got back from Montana. He said the fish were biting and just was a fantastic vacation. So obviously he must have called Bobby and said, hey, come on out and join him. I think we're going to have to see if this defense is capable of getting off the field on third downs. That would be a novel thing. Not allowing a score right before the half. There's several ways we can measure the small things that will help them hopefully start their ascent, and not be quite in the place they were defensively last week.
2: Want to get to more on the defense and hear from Brett Bielema here in a moment. But guys, the other side of this was the Illinois offense. Actually performing better than I just saw somebody post over the week than what the Texas offense did in its first 3 quarters before they found their game down in Austin earlier this month.
9: Yeah, the Illinois offense is not the problem for sure. It's been on the defensive side of the ball. I mean, obviously they did leave some points out there even against Ohio State where they could add more, but this is a team that can put up points on offense. They've established a little bit of a running game. They've got a quarterback who can really do it, a great wide receiver in Colin Dixon. This is a good, really good offense. The other side of the ball is definitely the issue that we're all dealing with.
10: Yeah, nobody's going to have a problem with Barry Lenny Jr. His way of getting this offense ready to go for the season under a new quarterback and getting that offensive line gelled, it's been really good. And one wonders if Jayshon Platt is able to come back in the next week or two, just how good this offense could be if you've got somebody stretching the defenders and forcing them to take another yard or two back when they line up at the line of scrimmage.
2: Barry Bielema earlier this week, talking about the back to the defensive coordinator and the ouster of or the departure, again, I should say, of Bobby Houck. Let's get our verbs right. How no longer the defensive coordinator, talking about this week's plans. And here he is earlier in the week talking to the media.
11: And Coach, you talked about just the communication piece on defense. How do you think those guys have responded so far through this week? Well, the test will come Saturday, but, you know, I forced some things. We forced some things from a staffing standpoint, but I think our guys, as always, we got great kids in this building, especially on the defense side of the ball. I talked to a couple of those team leaders on Sunday and Monday and just really liked their responses, I would expect. And obviously the proof in the pudding will be Saturday.
12: We're playing better. Are there specific things you're sort of targeting that
11: you'd like to see? Yeah, I think, you know, bottom line is I think anybody on defense would tell you offense and, you know, special teams, when you're on the field and you get a call, right, whatever the situation, first down, second down, third down, if it's a special teams play, you want to have confidence in that call when you hear it, right, and then be able to transcend it into the way you play. I think anytime you get your feet in the ground, get your eyes locked in to where they need to be and react to the play, you know, offensive players have one distinct advantage, right? They know the play, they know the snap count, they know what they're doing after the ball is snapped. Defensive players have to react, right? And I think the better you can prepare your defensive players before the ball is snapped, to be ready for what the action may be, makes them play better, and that's hopefully the goal.
12: Whichever way you go from a play caller standpoint defensively, presumably going to be the first time they've done that for you here. So what have you learned about that person throughout the course of the
11: season? You know, I think the biggest thing for our defense, you know, I've never had this, right, where you've had a transition of coordinator within the season. So I think the response of the staff has been really, really strong. I met with a play caller last night. I told him, hey, come in. So we met, you know, it might have been 10 o'clock or so when he walked in, because I just wanted to know after we had everything scripted, we went through everything. Just extremely confident. I've actually kind of pulled a couple guys together to come up and help with what it is. Obviously, got one voice making calls, which is going to be obviously Saturday's first sight of that. But I have a lot of confidence in what we're doing. And, you know, I think for me personally, you know, waking up Sunday morning, not knowing what was going to happen to when I went to bed Sunday night, I felt a lot better about where we're going. I didn't make that action happen, but it was a part of the day. So every day I just felt a little bit more confident. And I think more than anything, our kids feel better, right, as the week has gone along. And I think that's the part I'm looking forward to Saturday.
13: All right. That's Brett Bielema. One of the guys in the room was our man, Matt Stevens, who's the Illini Guys football writer and analyst. Matt, you wrote a column that it's just kind of, the word you used was weird right now involving the Illinois defense. Look, Bielema choosing not to reveal who's going to call the shots in his presser on Monday. I don't know if I've ever heard of that. Usually you kind of say so-and-so, the linebacker coach, or I'm going to call it whatever. But it is unusual that he took that route.
14: Yeah, he's decided that secrecy is his only form of, you know, advantage right now on defense, I guess. Hard to argue with that, but I find it hard to believe that anybody related to Purdue's offense really gives a darn who's calling the plays, and let alone if you don't want to tell us who's calling the plays, he didn't want to tell us where that person was going to be located on Saturday. I don't know how that provides a competitive advantage for Purdue either. So as I wrote, Larry, on the column, after 8 months of weird with Bobby Houck and this 3-3-5 and the reasons behind it and why we did it and what was going on the field and the nine guys on the field and the inability to get the plays down and the, you know, short yarded situations in which they still only have three defensive linemen lined up at the line of scrimmage, like all of those things being weird, Brett Bielema decided, I guess, to double down on weird and not give any details about anything and hope that the secrecy allows them to get stops on third down and get off the field and prevent Purdue from, you know, doing what they have done against comparable opponents like UCLA, which is and Wake Forest, which is score a lot of points.
9: Matt, what is the, you know, when we look at this defense, I don't see a schematic change. They're going to play the same style. What's going to change?
14: Well,
9: besides 11 players, okay, right, we're going to go
14: putting 11 players on the field helps. Getting the play down to the field helps. I think they're going to change. So here's the thing, Brad, is that I think Mike and Tim Simpson, when I did the emergency pod earlier this week on IlliniGuys.com, there's things that can change operationally that I think Brett Bielema wanted to have changed, whether or not Bobby was going to call it or not. And I think that was the genesis of this whole thing with Bobby, which was, you know, Brett wants to change the operation, meaning how we do basic things like call a defensive play, call a coverage, call a front, get it down to the players. And then just give the 11 guys who are going to be on defense some confidence. I think that there was going to be some changes in that regard. Do I think there's going to be massive schematic changes? No. I would imagine somebody like, you know, one of the Montana guys, either it's Ronnie Bradford or Roger Cooper, is going to call this defense. That's my guess. But if Bielema wants to completely throw the baby out with the bathwater, Archie McDaniel is sitting there with 20 years of experience calling a defense. And if you want to call it the old way you did it, like Archie can do that. And so there are different paths, I guess, that Illinois could go. But, I mean, I don't foresee in a matter of days that they can just completely flip everything they've done over the last 8 months and say, hey, we're just going to call a completely different defense. This is about trying to get guys like Matthew Bailey and Xavier Scott and Jaheim Clark in that secondary some confidence and figure out a way to get to the quarterback with what they have up front.
10: Is there a way to get Xavier Scott rekindled, so far this season? And it's only four games in, but many fans have been disappointed by his effect on the team, especially considering he is reportedly the highest compensated player on defense.
14: Yeah, he needs to play better. That'd be one way to do it, because his position coach didn't change. It's still Corey Parker. I know Roddy Bradford has some say in what Xavier Scott does, but like he needs to play better. He needs to act like the Xavier Scott that we saw before the injury, because this passive things and this kind of non-aggressive way of playing that he's gone through for four games, that's just not going to work. And I think a lot of that has to do, I'm not entirely sure, but I think a lot of this has to do with the scheme change. I think they basically, he was one of those guys, Mike, that didn't go through spring. And so this is all hitting him really, really fast. And he's never played in this type of a defensive system. And so is there things coverage wise that Corey Parker can do to get him back on track? I think absolutely. But I think this, if you're talking about somebody who, if the injury hadn't happened, was going to be playing in the three-letter league right now instead of coming back to Illinois, Xavier Scott's got to take some responsibility and just play better himself. That's the way I see it.
9: Matt, we've seen a lot of talk about this game and the Illinois offense being good. Purdue's pass defense is arguably the worst in the nation, perhaps. Sure. So is this going to be a game where we see Illinois kind of just move the field up and down, move the ball up and down the field with the passing game?
14: I would think so. And I think one of the encouraging things, Brad, you saw on Saturday in Columbus was that they really did shade coverage to Colin Dixon. And then you saw Hudson Clement and Braden Tremble really take charge and understand that it was their day. And they really made some plays. You even saw Ty Robinson make more plays than he has since the, catch against UAB at the end of the first half. I mean, you're seeing wide receivers step up in the way of Colin Dixon having a historic start to the season, and you knew defenses were going to shade over to him. And you're finding that now that they're even more healthy as they continue to go along, Justin Stepp has developed a really, really good core of wide receivers in that room that can really take charge, and you really can't focus on one of them. And then Caden Hauser's done a really, really good job of protecting the football for the most part. When he's not trying to force it to Colin Dixon, and he would admit to you that those two interceptions he's thrown this year are completely on him, but he's made some really, really big-time NFL-type throws, especially in Columbus last week. And if he gets protection like he has, I mean, I think he got sacked twice against Columbus, and that was the most he's gotten sacked all year in a game. Like, if he gets protection like they have been all year, I think that he feels confident that he can spread the football around and get the job done. And Illinois is also now a two-pronged attack with Barry Lunney and Bart Miller being able to figure out some stuff that they've been able to do, especially some of those big-time runs that you've seen in the run game. It's a really a two-pronged attack now, and I'm really excited to see what they can draw up against a Purdue defense that just continues to struggle and struggle and struggle with with completely new players again after Barry Odom flipped the roster with 80-plus new players.
10: Yeah, maybe Kevin Kane not being flipped is a part of it, but
14: yeah,
10: how did he get the job as DC?
14: Because Kevin's a really, really good defensive coach, and I know that it's hard for people to understand and believe, but he got the job here at Illinois because he was calling a really, really good defense at SMU. He was part of one of the cooks in the kitchen that was part of the number one ranked total defense in 2022. And quite frankly, there were a lot of people that when Ryan Walters left for Purdue, they thought Kevin Kane was going to be the defensive play caller here at Illinois. So I do think that there's a personnel. And oh, by the way, his head coach is a defensive guy too. And Barry Odom was a longtime defensive coordinator in a lot of different leagues. So I think it's a personnel flip that Purdue has completely had. I think that they knew that they were going to struggle a little bit on defense, and they were going to try to rely on the idea of Ryan Brown being able to put up a lot of points. If you saw the UCLA game that they played in the Rose Bowl a couple of weeks ago, they were in a competitive football game with a UCLA team that's undefeated because they kept scoring, and they just couldn't get stops on defense. So I really, really think that Kevin, if given the opportunity, can make integral progress with this defense. And like you said, Mike, in the opener, I do believe that I don't think Purdue's going to go 0-9 in the Big Ten this year. I think they're going to get somebody, and it's going to be because they've made integral progress from week to week with this defense.
13: Matt Stevens, Illini Guys football writer and analyst. We appreciate it. Looking for your stuff on the website this week on IlliniGuys.com. Thanks so much.
14: Hey, thanks, guys. Appreciate it.
13: All right, Matt Stevens joining us right there. Stay with us. Much more to come here on the Illini Guys Sports Spectacular, all on the Illini Guys Radio Network. We'll hear more from the other side, but also recruiting stuff. Remember we were talking last week about all the basketball recruits that were on campus. One name in particular has got a lot of buzz here this week. We'll talk about that and much more coming up next.
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0: Welcome back here to the show. Don't forget to join us on YouTube all weekend long. All kinds of podcasts around this game. Illinois-Purdue in football. By the way, folks, we haven't talked about the volleyball team. Out West taking on a couple of ranked teams in Washington and then Oregon as well. But they're 10-3, six-match win streak coming in. So thrilled for them. Men's basketball getting started. Basketball practices, we talked about, again, you're in that 42-day window, so now they're starting. Brad, you posted some stuff earlier this week, a report from practice on IlliniGuys.com. It feels like that the coaches, everyone kind of right now, pretty much where they had hoped to be at this stage of the preseason.
1: Yeah, I think getting their guys back and healthy, you know, getting Z back on the court, getting Merck back, you know, available, rehabbing extremely well. I think all those things are important. I think, you know, as you look at this team, they have so much continuity and, you know, they're big on retention. That's their goal. You know, you're going to have to add guys, but they've done a great job of retaining players. And they've actually had an offseason where they've had a lot of the same guys and then they've brought in some additional pieces, but they still have that core, that kind of core group. And I think it's been great early on. They really feel good about where they're at. I know Brad, they started practice maybe not on the first day because Brad always says, you know, it's always a rush. You only do so many hours anyway. So there's no point, you know, getting ahead of things. You're doing everything. And they started this week and had a really good start to the practice season. And I think they're figuring out who's, going to be in that rotation because there's a ton of competition for those last three rotation spots. And it's going to be very, very fun to watch.
2: Yeah, there's guys for the first time. I mean, Underwood may have the opportunity to really go fully 10 deep. We'll see if he can do that. But you talk about competition. There's been incredible competition to see who's going to be the next group of Illini basketball signees. And unlike the past, it's almost as if there's a line ready to go as opposed to Illinois having to go out and look under every rock. How is that shaping up for the Illini?
1: Yeah, obviously, you know, they had the big recruiting weekend a week ago and they've got now and more guys on the campus this week. And, you know, the big name from the previous visit was Darius Wobbington. He was Indiana, Illinois, and Arizona seemed to be the three at the top of his list. Indiana's given him a big NIL package is what I'm told. But Illinois and Arizona are right there, and they're always going to be right there. There are teams that have done a really good job, and I think there were a lot of rumors and sources saying he was going to commit this weekend, and he says he's going to wait a little longer, which I think is good, gets him further away from some of those visits, and starting to look for his fit as opposed to just the bag or a little bit of excitement, you know, on a visit. And I think then the other guy is this weekend, they have one of the top players in the country in 2028, five-star guard Brady Pettigrew, who was from Bolingbrook. And he was, you know, he's a guy who a lot of people are talking about him reclassifying into 2027 as well. That's the rumor going around. We'll see what happens with Brady. But he had a great visit to Michigan, obviously. You know, they're defending national champions, lots to sell there. Of course, they're a different coach, but still. Big time program. And then he's coming to Illinois this weekend, and Illinois has an opportunity to really sell him on being the next guard, star guard, because they pretty much, I mean, if you kind of look at what Illinois's done in the backcourt from Io to Kasparis to, you know, Keaton Wagler, now to Quentin Coleman, they've got that freshman guard that can come in and Pettigrew can be that next guy in that list if he so chooses.
2: If you go ahead, Brad, just for real quick, just describe a little bit of Pettigrew's game, just for fans who may not be keeping up.
1: He was MVP of the EYBL 16U. He's got a game. He's a combo guard. He can really score the ball. He can shoot it from deep, gets the rim. He's athletic. He's physical. He knows how to play. The one thing he also a good distributor as well. He can rebound for his position. Does a lot of things well. But the thing I like most about him is he is not afraid of anything. He's not afraid of any moment. Like he wants to take a big shot. He wants to be the guy to make a play. And you saw that when he played in the summer. And he's just an extremely talented kid who, when you look at him as only being a 2028 recruit and you think about how he still has potentially two more years of high school, the sky is the limit with this kid.
0: Yeah, Brad, I want to get back to this year's team. You talked about Brad Underwood maybe going, maybe Mike had mentioned, go 8, 9 to 10 deep even. Underwood has kind of reluctantly done that. He hasn't gone to a ninth or 10th man very often. Could you see that happen? And you mentioned on the IlliniGuys.com boards again several days ago that this may be a team that plays much faster. And if as a result, will they then have to go deeper as a result to keep up with that pace?
1: Yeah, I think so. I think if they're going to keep up and they're going to play at a you know, this fast pace, they're going to have to play more people. And I don't think they mind doing that. I mean, I think that this is just kind of, last year you saw Illinois play very slow pace. And when they had Marcus Damask, they played through him, they played the slow pace. Why do they do that? Well, because that's the best way for them to be efficient. What they're looking at now is, I think the best way for them to be efficient now is to get up and down a little more, get out and run, get these guys in the, let these guys be athletic. You know, guys like, I mean, we've seen one of the best athletes to come through in a long time in Lincoln Williams. I mean, he's a freak and he's a freshman, and that's the guy who wants to get out and run, you know, thoroughbred, right? So I think you're going to see them do more of that. There's still going to be a half court game in college basketball. There always is, especially when you get in the postseason, where you're going to have to play through some guys like play through Merker, or whatever, use ball screen actions with Coleman or Vox or whoever it is. But the reality is that they're going to have more opportunities, more athletes, and more length, even more length than last year when they're the tallest team in the country. And they can get out and run. And it's going to be exciting to see how they use all these pieces.
2: Especially with the size that they've put together, coupled with the ability to score. It's amazing, but you could see a scenario where a guy as good as Merck could be the third or fourth highest scorer in the game, and Illinois would be just fine with that because of the rest of the team. It's impressive what they've put together.
0: Even saw some comments on the board about, you know, if Tommy is your fifth option, how this team is really, really good. Tomislava Ivicic. Meanwhile, the women also getting started, Brad. And again, a lot of hope and optimism here with them. You know, many believe they'll begin the season in the top 25. Again, preseason polls don't mean anything. It's more a sign of respect. But it also, I think, will show just how far this program has come under Shauna Green, with their entire, most of the nucleus back from last year, and setting sights on a high finish in the Big Ten and potentially hosting NCAA tournament rounds. So that's a privilege that's reserved for the top four seeds in each region in the tournament.
1: Yeah, this is a team that has a lot of returning talent. They're a year older. They were young last year. We talked about last year, said this team was more talented maybe than the team from the year before, but they were very young. Now they're not that young. And they brought in players, impact players in the offseason, players like Divine Burridge, who's the top 10 player nationally. They are recruiting at a really high level, and they're retaining at an even higher level. They get back some healthy players too, some players that were hurt a little bit. And man, it's exciting on that women's side. It's been, I will say this, I haven't been this excited about women's basketball ever at Illinois. And that goes back to, and I'm old, so I remember when they had, you know, Ashley Bergeron and playing for and going to the Sweet 16 and all those things. But it's impressive what Shauna Green's done. And I think this is a team that has the opportunity to get that top four seed if they have a good year, if things break right and they stay healthy, and be a top 16 team in the tourney. And man, to get to a Sweet 16 on the women's side, it doesn't have the same parity it has on the men's side. So when you get there, it's a big deal.
2: Yeah, and it's such a rare time for Illinois sports. You get both teams now basically being NCAA teams for sure, and maybe Sweet 16 and Final Four in the same season. I'm not certain Illinois has ever seen anything like this.
0: It'd be very impressive. We can't wait to follow both teams throughout the season here. Stay with us right now. Again, we're talking football, homecoming weekend. Purdue is in town, and the story on the Boilers, as Keckley has already told us, be ready to be entertained. That conversation's up next.
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0: Welcome back here to the show, Larry, Mike, and Brad. You know, Mike each week does a fantastic job with a preview segment of Eye on the Illini early each week during the football season, looking ahead to the opponent on Saturday, and he did it again this week. Ryan Dowd, the Purdue insider, talking about the Boilermakers, who have really, really struggled in recent years. But at the same time, they have found a way to have Illinois' number more times than we would like. Let's listen into that part of the conversation from the Eye on the Illini podcast.
2: Before the season starts, Illini fans were like, yeah, we'll beat the Boilers. We'll go beat Michigan State. But now all of a sudden, with the defense being a challenge and the turnover in the defensive coordinator position, I think Illinois looks at its image in the mirror of a team who can move the ball and a team who can't stop anybody. Is that a fair assessment, Ryan?
9: Well, I think it's a fair assessment in a lot of ways. That I went and did a little statistical digging just to learn a bit more about Illinois and not just let my preconceived perceptions define what I was thinking. And it looks like their weaknesses might be a little bit different. It looks like Illinois is struggling against the pass. Purdue's really struggling against everything defensively, if I'm just being real honest. It feels like whatever the team du jour decides to do, the opponent, if they decide to pass, Purdue will let them pass. They decide to run, Purdue will let them run. But the big thing they've struggled with is getting off the field on third down. It's been epidemic. It's a real problem. And these two could be having a tickle fight on Saturday.
2: Well, Illinois will raise you one, because the other thing they have is at the end of the half, they always let the other team score right before half. And so
9: it's awesome.
2: See, what could happen that would be bad? How about an opponent score right before the half? And it's been that way. Illinois has struggled in terms of that. And I think, you know, Brett Bielema, it all came to a head with Bobby Hawk and Brett agreeing that maybe, you know, there's a different route to go. Bobby's back fishing in Montana probably as we speak. And the Illini will be having a new defensive coordinator or interim or acting, but Brett is going to keep that under wraps until game time. I don't think there's much chance of them going to another defense. I'm not certain how you could pull that off in 5 days. But then again, the defense hasn't been spectacular as it's worked right now. But my guess is if I was Brett Bielema, and thankfully for Illini fans, I am not. But I would just say, you know, this defense is supposed to cause havoc and shock. And instead of having it cause havoc and shock for Illini and Illini fans, I think I would go in for a penny, in for a pound, and start blitzing from every angle I could and figure if we're going to give up some big plays, we're also going to get some hits on the quarterback, and we're also going to get some tackles for loss and maybe some turnovers.
9: Yeah, the what's ailing you guys is a similar thing. It's ailing Purdue in that Purdue's not hitting the quarterback enough. They're allowing guys to step up in the pocket and then do whatever they want to do. If they want to roll out and take their time, set their feet, make a pass, they can. If they want to roll, move the pocket, and then decide to tuck it and run, Purdue's defense won't be there. Purdue's got, I think the personnel is better than last year, which you saw Purdue last year as a team that was, they didn't look like they belonged in the Big Ten. And this year, you have some guys. I think if I were going to diagnose Purdue's problem, speed is one of the problems generally, but I think bigger than that, the scheme is just dog meat. It's a sad thing to watch. And the biggest thing is Purdue is allowing, just like Illinois, allowing the opponent to sit back there and pick them apart. And it's painful to watch. Me and my fellow Boiled Sports guys, we went out to LA to watch Purdue lose on the West Coast. We like to do that now. Last year, we went out to Washington and watched them lose. And we've already decided next year we'll go to Oregon and watch them lose. But it's one of those things, it's a special type of sadism. When you make the decision, you probably already know it's going to happen. And UCLA, I think Purdue stopped them twice all day, but really UCLA was just going up and down the field on Purdue. And when Purdue needed to stop, they couldn't get it. When they needed to get off the field, I mean, I think if this is the game I remember, I think it was like 8 of 9 third downs or something like that. It was horrendous. And we're at the point, and I don't know if you're at this, and I don't know if you have your finger on the pulse of the fans in the form of Twitter or other social media, but we're at the point now where we're all beating each other up. You've got a group that's very sarcastic, and I put myself in that. And then you've got a group that is blaming the trustees and the old athletic director and saying they're not paying enough. And then you've got a group that's saying it's coaching. It's a world of hurt, and it feels like there's no way out. There's no light at the end of the tunnel. That's the hardest thing. I don't know if you saw this when Illinois announced the firing of Hawk. Purdue fans were gleefully living vicariously through you guys and saying, what's that like? So I don't know. Do you know the story of Purdue's defensive coordinator right now about why Purdue fans are already critical?
2: I don't,
9: of the
2: because
9: man?
2: Kevin Kane, former Illini defensive coach. So what did he do to get on the wrong side of the Purdue fandom?
9: It's a two-step process, what he did. He got hired by Coach Walters after he left Illinois and put the worst defense I've ever seen as a Purdue fan on the field. I mean, they ranked it in the 130s in many categories. And he gets canned by Walters before the season's over. And then Coach Odom gives him another look and hires him back after firing a defensive coordinator last year. And Purdue fans were up in arms because they were like, you brought this guy, all the defensive coordinators. And one of the things that I bragged about that I thought would be one of Odom's biggest assets was a deep Rolodex where he knew a lot of guys and he could call whoever he wanted, maybe, you know, call a friend of a friend who's doing something really inventive. We were all hopeful that good things would happen. Instead, we get this guy and everybody was waiting to be critical. And then this year, he's given us no reason to be anything but not shocked. I mean, like, it's insane how similar they are. There's a post on Twitter, one of our buddies at Boiled Sports, he posted a statistical comparison of the 2024 and the 2026 Boiler defense, and they're almost the same. This is not, it wasn't just Coach Walder's unusual safety drop back into the other county formation that was the problem. As it turns out, the way they're being prepared is also a problem. And Purdue is in the same position in Illinois. Many Purdue fans are asking the question, if you were to fire him, how do you install new parts? How do you shine this up? Because there's not much to shine right now.
2: Yeah, I think where I've always landed is a guy who's coached some AAU basketball and mm-hmm. had the fortune to play high school sports, and nobody was recruiting me to do anything. But I've always felt like it was the talent. Like, you could have all the guys like me who understand the game, who hustle, but if you get a real athlete out there, they just, you know, the superiority comes. And I think the Illinois and Purdue and, you know, et cetera, Iowa, even to some extent, they just need to find a way to get more purse strings, because you're never going to have as much money as Ohio State. But when Ohio State's running between 40 and 50 and you're at 19, that's a tough road to hoe. And I think it's really hard. There's always been a differentiation in college sports. We all know that.
9: Right.
2: But I do think now that the big money can donate, and it doesn't have to be under the table, you know, where you're, because now, you know, like, a billionaire wasn't going to put money in a shoebox because you didn't want the tax man to come after you. And you'd be like Al Capone, you know, you get arrested for by the IRS, you know. So the big money comes in and you can turn a program around. And the other thing is, if you take a look what Brett Bielema's done, Illinois was a horrible program under Lovie Smith, but it was a disaster, 63-0 to Iowa. You know, I mean, it was a disaster. Brett Bielema comes in and within 5 years has won back to back 19 games, which has never, ever been done in Illinois football.
9: Wow.
2: But, you know, I think Brett, it was his own worst enemy, because I think they figured, well, we don't have to pay as much. Illinois ramped up to $19 or $20 million this year. But the rest of the, or many teams in the Big Ten, Wisconsin up to 25 or 30, you know. Mm-hmm. So you when you get a good coach, you think, well, you know, I can cut some corners here because he's really good and I don't have to worry about it. You'd rather be like Ryan Day, who may or may not be a great coach. Who the hell knows?
9: We'll never know. Exactly.
2: But at $50 million a year, he'll probably collect 3 to 4 titles and everybody will go like this. And so to me, if you want to make an omelet, you got to break some eggs. Right. And that's where then you go the other challenge is, you know, Columbus is sitting there with 100 years of football tradition where their boosters and their athletic department do whatever is necessary to win. I'm not saying cheat, although there's probably some going on, but they do what's necessary to win, whether it's, you know, state-of-the-art facilities or this, that, or the other thing. Illinois and Purdue don't have that. They don't have a 100-year history of that, and they don't have a metropolitan area of 1 million people. If you're just going to walk around with a cup and say, here, contribute to the Ohio State football program, if you got 1 million people, there's a lot of businesses that you can just get some change in and you're going to raise some money. You try that in West Lafayette or Champaign-Urbana and less than 150,000 people, that's a little different. So there's a lot of things going on that make it harder. And then, so that means you have to be better than your competition in some areas. And that's not easy to do.
9: Yeah. I think the hard thing for Purdue fans may be harder than knowing that that we're watching the third straight season where they're a punchline is the fact that IU has been so good the last 2 years, and the direct contrast of that is real tough to swallow. IU they have an inherent advantage right now because they have a consortium of about 7 billionaires that have pledged a certain amount of money for a 3-year period. That was headed up. Signetti smartly got Mark Cuban on the phone, and then he brought these guys and girls together to raise the funds. And IU's not at the top of the league, but they're a respectable place. And so you have many Purdue fans saying, why can't they do that? As if they don't understand economics and math, which there are plenty of math-minded people at Purdue. They have to understand this is a different level. So that said, being at the very bottom of the conference is something that is again, not only are they playing at that level, but the numbers look at that level. And then the next thing that I say as a Purdue fan is, when Purdue was looking to hire this coach, we at Boiled Sports, we do this thing every time. We've had to do it too many times the last couple decades there, where we'll put together a coaching search. And the thing that we were like, we need an offensive innovator, because that's the only thing that has ever worked at Purdue. And then they go back into the loving arms of a horrible defensive first-minded philosophy, and it doesn't work at Purdue. And it doesn't work at Purdue, we surmise, because of the fact that you're like, okay, you want to go toe-to-toe physically with teams, it's going to be really, really difficult. So we've seen it with, this feels like for the old guys, feels like a Jim Coletto type team more than anything, because you're like, okay, we think we can really square up with these teams. The difference with Coletto and Odom is Coletto had beef, man. Those guys were big. And when Tiller came in, he utilized it differently. But that size, it was apparent because a lot of those guys went on to the NFL. Now Purdue really doesn't have the size to stack up against the elite in the conference. And you look at the money, Purdue would probably be okay if they're in the ACC or the Big 12, like monetarily. But I still think they'd be getting their clock cleaned in those conferences right now, too. So really doesn't matter.
2: Yeah, well, Illinois, we went through that when Gary Moeller came down from Michigan and decided Illinois was going to win with an offensive line and a cloud of dust and three runs. And that was one of the most horrific three-year periods that any Big Ten teams ever had to go through.
9: Even for all the bad things you've done, you didn't deserve that.
2: Yeah, and so we've talked a little bit about this. And so what we do on Eye on the Illini is, and we've been doing this for the 5 years since we started, every week I ask for a preview. It's nothing formal. But I just ask, you kind of give some highlights, like offensively. I will tell you, Ryan Brown looks like John Elway crossed with Brett Favre whenever Illinois is around. So
9: he did. That introduction was pretty rough. I mean, that was insane. And Purdue put up a lot of points that day. That was in Illinois, right? When he had his introduction, right?
2: That might have been the infamous game over in Purdue. That was horrible. That was just,
9: yeah. It was wild. And Purdue still lost.
2: No, it's he was amazing. And is he going to do that? Are we going to see another 80% passing accuracy? Because Illinois' defense has turned some people into just unbelievably accurate passers this year.
9: I kind of feel like looking at the stats, here's the thing that I look at, okay? And we know this, you and I both know this because we've been watching football a long time, that a lot of defense and a lot of getting up for one game is very possible, right? Playing above yourself is very possible. I think Bielema is a good coach. I think he's a guy that can motivate guys. I've seen him do some things that I didn't understand when he did it, and they turned out to be pretty good. The last couple of years, he's called out Illinois players publicly, which I was like, I don't know if that works in this era, and it turned out to work. He knew the personalities well enough, I guess, that they were the right guys to call out. I kind of feel like we'll see the best version of Illinois just because this is what happens. Teams get right against Purdue. It's just a fact. Now, will Ryan Brown throw the ball? I think he will. I think he'll be pretty effective throwing the ball just because of the scheme problems are going to exist still. That said, I think Illinois can do enough to get around Purdue's defense all day long.
0: Once again, Ryan Dow joining our Mike Kegley, and you can hear the entire conversation on the Eye on the Illini podcast, Purdue Preview, wherever you download your podcast. All right, stay with us. Much more to come. We'll talk make our picks. Who was solid last week and who's the surprise team this week? It's all coming up next.
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0: Want to give a shout out to the Chicago White Sox, baby. How about that? Three straight 100 loss seasons. Not only do they make the playoffs, but they beat Houston to advance to the ALDS. Baseball has never seen anything like it. They have that kind of just gross lack of success and put it all together here in 2026.
1: Yeah, it's usually when they just try and not lose 100, right? And then here they are, they're in the division series. So it's pretty cool. It's fun to see the White Sox there. Who'd have thunk the White Sox would be advancing and the Cubs would almost get no hit on the first night of the playoffs. So different.
2: Was that losing worth waiting for the playoff season? I'm just trying to figure out the math on that if I was a White Sox fan.
1: Mike, you're a Cowboys fan. You should know.
2: 30 years.
0: Oh,
2: 30 years.
0: All right, let's get to our picks. By the way, last week, Brad and Mike both going 3-1 on their picks. Larry going 2-2 on his. Let's get things started at Geese. Illini and Boilermakers. Brad, who you got?
1: I'll take the Illini. I think the Illini offense is going to put up a ton of points, and I think the defense finds a way to be just good enough to get the about 10-point win.
2: Yeah, Illinois better win this. I mean, good Lord. After what we heard from Purdue Insider, Illinois, they've got to win.
0: Yeah, I've got to go Illinois as well. I just think that it's Purdue's really bad. If they lose, boy, it's bad because you've got at Michigan State and then Oregon later on, and then you've got still Maryland, but UCLA, and it's just, yeah, it wouldn't be good. All right, going Illini across the board. Staying in the Big Ten, Ohio State and Iowa.
1: I just think Ohio State's talent, so talented. And, you know, they always have the bailout, just throw it up to their wideout, Jeremiah Smith or Marvin Harrison Jr., whatever wideout, whatever first-round draft pick they have at wide receiver, Jackson Smith and Jigba, whoever it is, right? So, but I just think Ohio State's too talented on offense. I think even though Iowa's going to be so sound defensively and disciplined, Ohio State's got too much for them.
2: Yeah, I see Iowa slogging this like they did to Indiana last year. And I think a 15-13 or 17-10 score is what Ohio State's going to win by. It won't be nearly as big as what Ohio State fans would like, but it's pretty good coming out of Iowa with the W.
0: I'm going to go for the upset, the Hawkeyes getting this one done in Iowa City. Like you said, almost got it done last year against Indiana, came through against Michigan. I just think that defense, I'm going to go with what Jay Stevens said, the Ohio State insider on the show last week, about how this Ohio State team is just not the same as what it has been the past couple of years. Jeremiah Smith notwithstanding, I think they find a way to get it done. We'll see if I'm right. Okay, let's jump over to the SEC, Florida. Hey, the Gators undefeated, huge win over Ole Miss last week, and now they're on the road at Mizzou. Gators or Tigers, who you got?
1: Yeah, this is that old bounce-back game, right? Can you play well 2 weeks in a row after you get the big win? I think they will. I think the Gators will take care of Missouri because, as Mike says, Missouri doesn't beat teams that are better than them.
2: So. Yeah, I think Missouri's in trouble. And one wonders if Eli maybe should have moved along to another school when he was a little bit hotter of a commodity.
0: Yeah, possibly. I'm going with the Gators right now. I believe in John Sumrall, what he's got going down in Gainesville. Staying in the SEC, Alabama at Mississippi State, the Bulldogs ranked in the top 25 this week. But are they for real? Their biggest test yet?
1: Roll Tide. Think Bama takes this one.
2: Yeah, I actually think that Alabama would be my pick as well. Should be they're surprisingly well coached for a guy that everybody in Alabama likes to go back and forth on. Is he good or not? He's good.
0: Let's get back to the Big Ten. A couple of games we want to finish off with here. By the way, I'm going to go with Alabama as well. I should say that. Okay, Michigan and Minnesota. Wolverines or Gophers?
1: Man, I don't know. It depends if this game was, would you pick Western Michigan over Minnesota? No, probably not. So does that mean you take Michigan because they beat Michigan, right? So no, I don't know. I'll go with the Wolverines. I think they bounce. They kind of have the bounce back and get the win.
2: I think after PJ rubbed his hand on the blood, I think he's ready to go this week and he's going to be looking for Wolverine blood.
0: I'm going Gophers as well. Listen, if I can pick Hawkeyes, I can pick Gophers. Either I'm going to look just, you know, like Kreskin, or I'm going to look like a total idiot next week. So one of the two. I'll wear either title. Finally, Washington.

0: Washington and USC. Trojans trying to bounce back.
1: Yeah, this is an interesting one. USC has one of the best offenses in the country. They really do. They also do not have one of the best defenses in the country. So it's a Lincoln Riley coach team. I'm going to go with, I think USC does win this game, though. I don't know why. I just have a feeling that they're going to pull out this win over Washington. And Washington has been a little bit, I thought they would be a little bit better than they are this year. And so maybe they get the right ship, but I'm going with the Trojans.
2: I think Washington's going to pull this out. I think Lincoln is going to be stumbling, bumbling to the finish line this year. I said at the start of the season, Michigan and USC were the two most overrated teams in the top 25.
0: Well, yes, you did. And so far, you may not be wrong. We will see what happens. I will join Sturdy in picking the Trojans, getting the win, bounce back. By the way, how about hats off to Oregon, losing Dante Moore the way they did? And the former Nebraska starter, the true junior, third year in college, Dylan Raiola coming in relief and looking outstanding for the Oregon Ducks in that one. Okay, hey, we got to run. Appreciate our guests stopping by. Thanks to you as well. Enjoy homecoming. 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
11: The co-pilot attempted a terrorist act on a flight bound for Israel, say investigators in the United Arab Emirates. He's accused of attacking the captain with an axe and trying to crash the jetliner. They say he was barred from flying on his country's airline because of concerns about extremist views. ABC's Tom Sufi Burridge.
12: Revealing he assaulted the captain inside the cockpit using a crash axe, stored so pilots can use it to break out of wreckage in the event of an emergency. Senior intelligence and law enforcement officials now identifying the suspected attacker as an Omani national, 29-year-old Hammam al-Hammami, who is said to be cooperating with investigators.
11: President Trump doubling down on last month's prediction on the Iran situation at a rally last night in Mobile, Alabama.
13: As soon as it's going to end very soon, probably right after the election, but as soon as it does end, oil prices will come tumbling down.
11: Agreeing to release 100 million barrels of diesel fuel and crude oil from reserve stock over 4 months, the Group of Seven or G7 countries. ABC's Lama Hassan in London.
14: The hope is that as they tap into their own reserves, this will relieve the pressure in the U.S. But analysts say that while this will help in the month of October, given the world uses 30 million barrels of diesel a day, it is just a drop in the ocean.
11: President Trump's playing right now at the golf course he owns in Sterling, Virginia. He heads later today to Vandalia, Ohio, to rally with candidates this evening. New developments in the alleged gang rape of a college undergrad by Cornell students. ABC's Olivia Rubin.
15: ABC News reviewing recordings of phone calls she made to at least three of her alleged attackers, telling one of them, quote, "If I wanted to take this somewhere, what y'all did would be classified as gang rape."
11: South Korea military officials today confirming North Korea fired another missile into the East Sea today. 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
18: 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This product is not intended to diagnose, treat, cure, or prevent any disease.
11: Another cash offer from President Trump to try to ease medical insurance, ABC's Stephen Portnoy.
21: Trump announcing one-time payments of $90 will go out to most Medicare enrollees this month, helping to offset their Part B premiums. The checks would tap a $2 billion Medicare Improvement Fund, which the White House says has never been utilized.
11: Trump last year promised to use tariff revenue to give Americans a $2,000 dividend, but such payments have not yet materialized. He's also promised $500 rebate checks to Obamacare recipients. More than 36 million people in California under heat alerts this weekend through Thursday. ABC News forecaster Leslie Lopez.
22: You're noticing temperatures over near Burbank still climbing. 97 tomorrow, 100 degrees by Tuesday, and then getting into Palm Springs and even San Diego. San Diego getting up to 99 on your Sunday and your Monday, staying into the 90s on your Tuesday.
11: There are flood threats from Texas to the Carolinas. The larger threat level is from Brownsville, Texas to Corpus Christi. ChatGPT parent company OpenAI says it has fired three employees it says has a history of misconduct, violating policies on handling research information. ABC's Jacqueline Lee.
23: This is actually happening after a wave of incidents where AI agents escaped their testing environments. You know, they hacked other companies' websites, raising some serious security concerns, and OpenAI even canceling the launch of its new model, GPT 6.1 Astra, due to safety findings.
11: Chuck Sievertson, ABC News.
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24: Here's your Storm Team 20 forecast. Ample sunshine expected today, with daytime highs approaching 73. Easterly winds 5 to 10 miles per hour. Clear skies again tonight, lows dip down to about 46. Ample sunshine expected tomorrow, daytime highs approaching 77. I'm meteorologist Jennifer Wojcicki on Sports Radio 92.3 FM and 1450 AM. Currently, it's 47 degrees.
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26: What a glorious day. It's 59 degrees in Riverton as we speak at a little after 10 a.m. on an autumn Saturday, the third day of October. Jim Rupert, you were here in studio with John Price last night during football. It was the best football night outside of the season in Week 7. It was fantastic.
27: The weather cooperated, but the scores didn't necessarily.
26: Well,
27: we're really seeing
26: the games were played and they were finished. and none of them were very competitive.
27: We're really in an era of haves and have-nots.
26: It really is. It's
27: I don't know how to explain it to somebody. If somebody says, why are there good teams and bad teams and nothing in the middle? It's hard to explain.
26: Yeah, the nothing in the middle part is, but you can tell why there are teams that are 0-7 after last night's games. Lanphier, 0-7, had 25 kids in uniform last night.
27: Boy.
26: 25. That explains a big deal.
27: Well, and it goes back again. I got a call, I guess it was in the middle of last week, from somebody saying, is this the worst era of sports in District 186 in history? And I said, well, let's not write off basketball yet. But across the board, I don't know that District 186 athletics has been any worse. And the second part of the question was, why don't Lanphier and Southeast just look to co-op? And I said,
26: Why don't Eisenhower and MacArthur look to co-op Indicator?
27: Well, somebody asked that question in here yesterday, and I said, they don't have to co-op. Everybody just leaves Eisenhower and goes to MacArthur.
26: They're better players, dude. You're right.
27: DeMonte Phillips. 2 years ago, he was at Eisenhower.
26: Yes, he was.
27: Now he's one
26: of MacArthur's best football and basketball players.
27: That's right. And we looked who was the quarterback that they had that was at Eisenhower that transferred to MacArthur a couple years.
26: Another Phillips,
27: good basketball player. Yes. Just look at that. Well, I thought two or three starters from the MacArthur basketball team last year were transfers. The good guard that led the conference in scoring.
26: Yes,
27: players. Player of the year in the conference was an Eisenhower transfer.
26: Right.
27: We're not seeing that. We're not seeing kids leaving one school and going to another.
26: Well, a few.
27: Yeah, but they're all going to the parochial school.
26: Well, not all, but most, yes.
27: Yeah, that's true. I guess we do see some intra-district transferring.
26: Yeah, it happens.
27: But not a lot.
26: Yes. You know? And in fact, when you see the Lanphier basketball roster, you'll see a name that is new to the Lanphier program as a senior who was a starter at a parochial program located on West Washington.
27: Yeah.
26: Some of it happens the other direction, but hey.
27: Well, and Lanphier's.
26: If it's not a violation of the rules, who cares?
27: Are there rules?
26: That's what I said. If there's no violation of the rules, who cares?
27: I heard an interview yesterday from Legends with an SHG player who transferred from Springfield High.
26: Correct. Don Chris.
27: Used to be you had to sit out a year if you went public to private.
26: Well, I think his timing was fine in that he transferred after the first semester last season, and he was eligible to play at the start of the next school year. I believe that's allowed.
27: Oh, I thought it was one whole year.
26: I think it's if you transfer at the semester break, I believe you're eligible to play for the next school year.
27: Okay.
26: I believe that's how it works. And the kid's a contributor at Sacred Heart Griffin. He was a really good player at Springfield High. And he really wolfed down a big plate of sliders at Legends Entertainment last night. Those kids got well fed after that game. We had a post-game. Well, they had a post-game. It's homecoming week. Sort of a Friday night post-game. What did they call it? Celebration or get-together. And the boss asked us to be there and broadcast after the game, which was good, well-received. And the kids were happy to participate. Coach Allison, I think, had other things he would rather have been doing, but he stayed around and visited with Darren for a few minutes. But those high school kids who move around. Sacred Heart Griffin's benefited from a big lineman who played at a Sangamo school his first 3 years in high school and is very much a help on the offensive line for Sacred Heart Griffin. And we visited with him last night, and he's been welcomed by his classmates at Sacred Heart Griffin, A, because he's a nice kid, and B, because he's a good player. That doesn't hurt either.
27: And he's about 295.
26: Yes. Evan Phillips is his name.
27: They better welcome him.
26: Yeah. He's going to play college football at Western, and he's a great kid. And he's a good interview, too. And they've got a, you know.
27: Well, the center was really good.
26: You know, Thatcher Trotter.
27: Really good.
26: Who played youth football in Chatham, as did Cameron Brinkman, played youth football in Chatham. And they both now are at Sacred Heart Griffin. And I think we got some good commentary from both of them on the other in their chats with us last night out at Legends. And so those kinds of things to kind of personalize how the kids are having fun. Well, when you're 6-1 and you're going to a game against your arch rival next week and you just won a big homecoming game comfortably, and your school, your coaches, and your parents buy you a post-game big slobbering ooey-gooey plate of sliders at Legends, it's a good night. They had a good time.
27: Yeah, and Cam Brinkman is interesting because I heard him on the pre-game interview and I heard him on the post-game.
26: He's not wearing a jacket to homecoming, by the way, but that's okay.
27: Well, because his mom didn't pick one out for
26: him.
27: Well,
26: I think it was, I think it's a good move for him, actually. Yeah. Do what your mother tells you to do.
27: Anyway, Dan Rourke has played golf with Cam Brinkman. Dan coached Cam Brinkman's dad. And
26: Tim Brinkman.
27: Tim, mm-hmm. Yeah. And he said that Cam is about a scratch golfer.
26: He's a very good athlete.
27: He's a really good athlete, yes. But he's very, very, very intense.
26: Very.
27: And I got that from the two interviews. It's almost like he just seems
26: he
27: to
26: measures his words.
27: Has a little bit of a hard time of lightening up, even when he was talking about his center, when he was joking with him. It just seems like he...
26: We were talking about when they played youth football in Chatham, and Thatcher Trotter, big kid, about 275, I mean, big kid, was a year behind Cam in school, still is, obviously. He's a junior. Cameron's a senior. That Cam said that they had to call him up to play eighth grade when they had a need on the line, and I thought he gave him a pretty good review, except that he made a couple of mistakes. Got a couple of penalties called against him and got lit up by his senior quarterback.
27: Uh-huh.
26: Yeah, for sure. It's the way it works, yeah. Even in JFL.
27: Yeah.
26: Works at the high school level, too. And you know what? On the first play that Sacred Heart Griffin ran last night on offense, Cam Brinkman was sacked for a 7-yard loss. And he lit up his tight end who didn't block where he was supposed to be blocking. And as a consequence, the quarterback ran right into a tackler from Lanphier, and I think that was, who was it that tackled him?
27: Horton had a really good game.
26: It might have been Keon Horton. Yeah, that might have been who it was.
27: A really good game on defense.
26: But the final score, 56-14, and the Cyclones win the West outright, CS8 West. Rochester wins the East, CS8 East.
27: Which guarantees you a playoff spot.
26: It guarantees you a playoff team.
27: Yeah, because with
26: and
27: the two
26: it pretty
27: divisions,
26: much guarantees you're going to be
27: sitting
26: getting
27: the first
26: round bye, which is a good thing.
27: That's, maybe. We'll find out, won't we?
26: Yeah.
27: We're going to have to see because
26: we'll find out.
27: Coaches are such creatures of habit that they're not used to having a week of not having to play a game.
26: Especially when you've got one of those teams that's already had to sit for a week without playing a game.
27: During that week that they're not playing, they don't know who they're playing next for sure.
26: Well, they know it'll be one of two teams.
27: One of two teams.
26: If
27: yeah.
26: the bracket will be known at
27: yeah,
26: that
27: but,
26: time.
27: Yeah, but they have to. Rourke and I went around a little bit because Darren was talking on the morning huddle about. He was talking about the Bears quarterback situation with Tyson Badgett. Would Tyson Badgett play this week, or Badgett, or do you go with Case Keenum? And the coach was in a press conference on Tuesday or Wednesday, and he was very evasive. And
26: well, he still is. Hasn't said yet who's going to start for the Bears on Sunday.
27: Well, Darren was talking about why is it that football coaches never can answer questions? There's always something. And I said something to Rourke about it, and of course Rourke defended coaches. Well, that's just the game they play. And I said, well, why did they play that game?
26: Because it works.
27: Well, why do you want the opponent to know what's going on? Why not? If you're a coach, why – lay your cards on the table and play.
26: But I'm of the opinion that if you can at all keep a tactical move or a position change from your opponent before the game, that gives you an advantage going into the game. If you're not quite sure what they're going to do, that gives the team that you're not quite sure what they're going to do a bit of an advantage, and they're always looking for an advantage, right?
27: Every coach knows or thinks they know what When you call a timeout and you're setting up the last play, the coach says they're going to be playing man-to-man here. They don't know it, but they've got to let their team know that I've outthought that other coach. So if you don't know who the quarterback's going to be, all week the coach says, they may say this, but I would bet you money that this is who it's going to be.
26: And you know, with Sacred Heart Griffin playing Rochester next week, you would think both coaching staffs know everything about the other people, everything they need to know going into practice in the week ahead.
27: They do.
26: They really think they do. And then they get the video from the last game, which they don't get until this weekend after the week right. seven games for week eight. And then they have to break that video down. Did they do something different in week seven that we haven't seen through the first 6 weeks? And if they see them do something different, geez, I wonder if they'll do that against us now that we've already kind of schemed for what we think they are going to do. It's such a great chess match for coaching staffs. That's part of the fun of being an outsider looking in. For them, it's probably torture. But from outsiders looking in, that's part of the fun. May not be fun as they're doing it, but it's part of the fun, especially if it works, if the strategy works.
27: Give me the Lawrence Thomas approach. We're gonna do what we do well, and if what we do well isn't good enough to beat you, then you're better than we are.
26: That's sort of simple, isn't it?
27: It's very basic.
26: Very
27: yeah.
26: Simple.
27: Here's what we're not going to make wholesale changes in how we approach the game because you do something different. We have to play our game. I have to coach my team. I don't have to coach your team. I don't have to worry about what your team's doing. I just have to work. And that was kind of the undoing of Lou Henson as well, because Lou Henson would say, in order to beat Michigan, we have to do this, this, this, and this. And they would do it, and it wouldn't work, and Michigan would have made adjustments, and Lou would say, if we did it right, we'd be able to beat them. Instead of making an adjustment and saying, no, you know what, that's not working right now, Lou would stay after what he coached them to do all week, and he'd find out afterwards, and he'd still say, well, it was the battle of the boards, and we just didn't block out. Well, you know, you didn't make some adjustments, Lou.
26: And that's right? A Hall of Fame coach.
27: Yeah.
26: Okay, this is Sports Talk. We'll have the Sox at Cleveland, game one of the division series in the American League. That game starts at noon, and we'll join it right at noon for Len Casper and DJ in Cleveland. That's this afternoon. 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
27: afternoon.
26: Big
27: Ten Network.
26: And it's televised by the Big mm-hmm. 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
26: For the baseball.
27: Yep.
26: And, of course, all the baseball is on ESPN Radio, and when the Sox are over, we'll have plenty of baseball because all four series are starting today.
27: Yep.
26: Okay, we'll break for Sports Talk, 24 after 10. Pushing 60 degrees on this beautiful Saturday, October 3.
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26: 10:30, beautiful Saturday. Jim Rupert here, John Price, Tim Schweitzer. We're here till noon, and right at noon, we'll head to Cleveland for the ALDS Game 1 between the White Sox and the Guardians. They will probably first pitch in the realm of 12:10, I believe, on TBS and here on Sports Radio. White Sox are going with Hagen Smith, who was the opener in the first game in Houston this week. That worked out, so I guess Will Venable decided he'll be the opener in Game 1 of the Division Series.
27: Give me the days when Sandy Koufax pitched 3 games in the World Series.
26: You know what? It's so different than when we were watching games in the 1960s and 70s and the starting pitcher, if not pitching a complete game, would come pretty close, even in the playoffs and the World Series. I know.
27: Which is why I have developed a great appreciation for the White Sox 2005 World Series championship.
26: You bet.
27: When Ozzie just let pitchers pitch.
26: Let him stay in the game. Then he'd bring in his big husky closer at the end. Big Bobby Jenks. The late Bobby Jenks.
27: Yes. But, those pitchers just, they pitched. And, boy, I don't like openers. I don't like not being able to know who's going to be the winning pitcher because nobody pitches. No starter makes it into the sixth inning. You have to pitch five complete.
26: It's changed.
27: Screwed up game now.
26: We'll still pay attention. If you want to listen here on the Sox Network. And then we'll have ESPN coverage of baseball the rest of the day here on Sports Radio. Dodgers, Illinois football on WMAY.
27: Dodgers and Braves are the second game. The mm-hmm. Yankees and the Rays are the third game. And then the primetime game is Brewers and Padres.
26: And that's in the Dome in Milwaukee. And I heard this morning that some Dodger fans are up in arms because in L.A. time, the game today with the Braves, game one, is at 1 p.m. And it's supposed to be 100 degrees. And they were just whining about having to sit at Dodger Stadium in the sun and watch the first game of the series. There'll still be 53,000 people there. Quit whining. You're in the playoffs. You didn't have to play the first round. You're rested. Maybe Ohtani will come to life now. Could be a good
27: come
26: season.
27: To Chicago for opening day March 31st. And you'll wish you had 100 degree temperatures.
26: You'll wish for a hot sunny
27: day. Yeah,
26: Shall we run through the high school scoreboard from last night and I'm still looking through this entire list, looking for a competitive game, but maybe you can tell me about one.
27: Okay, we'll start in the Central State 8 East, where there were none. Rochester 62 and U High 13. MacArthur and Glenwood was competitive. MacArthur 48 and Glenwood 35. Glenwood kept answering scores by DeMonte Phillips of MacArthur, had a big day, 4 touchdowns. And, boy, I bet you those folks in Lincoln wish they would have taken that forfeit win over.
26: Wait, they didn't take the 1-0 win over Eisenhower?
27: No, they played Hillsboro
26: from the South Central Conference
27: and lost 49-7.
26: I think Hillsboro's now 7-0 off that win against Lincoln.
27: Yeah. And we were figuring it out yesterday. If Lincoln had taken the forfeit win, that would have been 2. They have Lanphier and Southeast the last 2 weeks of the season. They might have cost themselves a playoff berth by not taking the forfeit.
26: And you know what else? I understand why Lincoln did it.
27: Sure.
26: It was a Lincoln home game. So mm-hmm. they had concessions. They had cheerleaders. They had palms. Probably had a dance team.
27: Mm-hmm.
26: They got to do all that, even if the football team didn't win. And if they had taken the forfeit, they wouldn't have had all that.
27: And they wouldn't have played a game. And that's a young team that needs to be on the field.
26: Better? You play football, right?
27: Yeah.
26: Yeah, so somebody you understand why they did it.
27: Somebody wins, somebody loses. A game that Tim and Darren and Krista did, SHG 56 and Lanphier 14. Jacksonville put up 71. Jacksonville 71 and Southeast 28.
26: I'm sure they have scored 70-plus points at some point. But when you think Jacksonville Crimson's football, usually grind it out, long possessions, you don't think they're going to score 70-plus points.
27: See, I think a little differently, and that is Jeremiah Jackson is one hole away from going 80 yards.
26: That's true.
27: And Derrick Henry is one sweep away from turning that corner and seeing only green grass in front of him.
26: And if your opponent's defense is playing Ole,
27: yep.
26: I guess you can get to 71 points.
27: Track team. You can put up track results when you have that much speed.
26: Well, the Crimsons are 6-1, so they're guaranteed a playoff spot.
27: Yep. Maybe a bye.
26: Oh, yeah, they'll have a first-round bye. I think Steve Soucy's Joliet Herald predictions going into this week have Jacksonville waiting for an opponent for the second week of the playoffs.
27: And Jacksonville has U-High next week.
26: Yes.
27: And U-High is now 1-6. Okay, the other game from the Central State 8 West at Memorial Stadium, Quincy Notre Dame 37 and Springfield High 14. In the Sangamo, Auburn 41 and Porta 12. I've seen stats of Auburn And they look like an offensive machine with Chance and Chance Chrissy.
26: All of it is the result of week to week getting better, and their tougher opponents came early in the season, and now Auburn's 3-4, and Porta Falls are 4-3. They're both going to be in the playoffs.
27: And remember a year ago when we were at the basketball clinic at Lanphier, and we talked to Seth McCoy, and he was talking about last year they didn't have a big senior class, and they suffered a little bit in basketball. They suffered in football. They were winless in football last year, and football's a senior game. Now those kids that played last year, the sophomores and the freshmen that played last year, they've got a year of experience, and getting Bo Chance back is a big gain. That's a 1,000-yard pass.
26: And the Chrissy kid having a great season, too. And you know what? Their fans are juiced. I had a little inside intel, regarding clicks on channel1450.com highlights. One of their top local teams for getting clicks on football this season, Auburn. Their fans are juiced. Good for them.
27: Yeah.
26: Game was at Porta last night. I bet there were a lot of Auburn people there.
27: I'm sure there were. Moroa 63 in Pittsfield, 0. Olympia 56, New Berlin, 0. Riverton 32, Pleasant Plains 22.
26: That's an interesting score, isn't it?
27: It is.
26: And you know what? The Riverton Hawks are 3-4. They're going to be in the playoffs. How about that? For a team that didn't play varsity football just a few years ago.
27: Yeah, talk about rising from the ashes.
26: There you go.
27: And Williamsville 37, Athens 16. Williamsville bounces back from its first loss last week against Olympia. Taylorville got a win over Milkshake's Charleston Trojans 47-13.
26: The Trojans of Charleston must be dreadful. And Taylorville's not bad. Well, Taylorville's 5-2, so they're obviously a playoff team. Good for them.
27: Yep.
26: Sangamon Valley plays Toledo Cumberland this afternoon. Camp Point Central plays Rout. Rout's having a rough year.
27: Yeah.
26: And the two eight-man games will start at 11. Two eight-man games we'll pay attention to. South Fork on the road at Cerro Gordo. Bement. And Pawnee, this is kind of a biggie. Pawnee at Meridian, both unbeaten. Play at 11 today in Macon.
27: Wow.
26: There you go. Meridian Pawnee at 11 o'clock. Eight-man football.
27: And it seems like eight-man football is sort of in that haves and have-nots, too. It's like everybody's either undefeated or winless.
26: There's two area teams right here.
27: Yeah, Kincaid and Pawnee.
26: Meridian and Pawnee.
27: Yep.
26: And, you know, Cerro Gordo's Bement, not that far away.
27: Yeah.
26: So good for Central Illinois.
27: Yep.
26: Although Cerro Gordo Bement will get whacked by the Ponies today.
27: I wonder what the numbers look like in New Berlin. Because
26: yeah, that's a good question. I haven't seen them on video. I haven't seen them in person, obviously, but the Pretzels are having a dreadful football season.
27: And Blake Lucas, when he left New Berlin to go to Pawnee, talked about declining numbers at the school. And Trent Corton was the head coach last year of football last year. He talked about declining numbers and taking the job at Springfield High where he teaches already.
26: It's a problem, and as I think we mentioned a half hour ago, it's a problem not only in the small towns, it's a problem in the capital city of Illinois where you have kids just aren't playing football. I will say, though, I had only seen Lanphier play a half in person going into last night. But they've got some nice young players. Got to keep them. Got to keep them engaged.
27: That's the key.
26: Got to build their skills. When Kamari Richmond, their senior quarterback, was playing defense last night, and
27: maybe the best athlete in the Central State.
26: He may be one of the best athletes in the central part of the state.
27: Yeah.
26: Kamari Richmond was playing defense, and Sacred Heart Griffin had the ball at the 25-yard line of Lanphier. And Cam Brinkman threw a little flat pass to his tight end at the time, Job Kepler, who hasn't caught a pass all season. And he grabs that pass. They went to the right hash. And Job Kepler, you know Job Kepler, monster on defense. And he's just looking for people to run into to get to the end zone. He gets 21 yards of the 25 he needed, 22, 21, something like that, to get in the end zone. You know who came head-to-head with him? Job Kepler. Could have stepped around him, could have run away from him. Kamari Richmond and Job Kepler, boom,
27: two.
26: Inside the five. Tamari Richmond didn't play another down the rest of the night. Yeah. He didn't go back out for offense or defense. He was sitting on the training table on the side. I hope he's okay. And maybe they just, after that hit, maybe he had maybe some concussion symptoms. I'm not sure what the issue was. But he did not return to the game. And then Lanphier brings in a freshman quarterback who actually looked really pretty good for a ninth grader playing varsity ball against one of the best teams in the conference.
27: With a quarterback's name.
26: Bentley George. Now, that's a great name.
27: That's a quarterback.
26: Bentley George. And let me give you his numbers. After he came in as a sub at quarterback, he completed 8 of 15 passes, no interceptions, for 137 yards and a touchdown. How about that for a ninth grader in your first varsity minutes at QB?
27: Including a 71-yarder to start the second half.
26: That's right. Well, that wasn't that – he didn't throw it that far.
27: No, but the receiver threw the defensive back that far.
26: Oh, my God.
27: I watched that on TV.
26: And the side judge is right there looking right at it, and he just kept his hanky in the pocket. This game's over. We're not worrying about
27: running
26: the fact
27: block.
26: He shoved off on his way up the right side.
27: Yeah, Lathan made a nice move.
26: Destin Lathan, who caught the pass. He got away with it, and he got 6 points for it. And that's one of the highlights of the game last night for Lanphier, certainly, at Memorial Stadium.
27: There's your play of the week.
26: I think the play of the week probably will be to the winning side rather than the team that didn't win. We usually try to do that.
27: Yeah, but the commentary was play of the week worthy.
26: Oh, he shoved him two hands, just pushed him off. Oh, well. We'll take a break and be back with more of Sports Talk. We're here till noon, and then the Sox and Cleveland baseball this afternoon.
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27: We but played it, though. We did it on the highlights.
26: You got the play of the week,
27: yeah,
26: huh?
27: That was
26: did
27: the first, first drive, yeah.
26: Good. And the we're supposed to remind folks about the upcoming play of the game several times during the game, and I was one short, so apologize for that.
27: And we're supposed
26: MJ Kellner, Bill Kellner, retired this week. Did you know Bill Kellner?
27: I don't.
26: Was one of the founders of MJ Kellner?
27: No.
26: 50-plus years at the company. And they had a little video online yesterday, I think, of his retirement reception.
27: Is that strictly local, or have they branched out?
26: MJ Kellner serves a lot of Central Illinois communities, and they're now an ESOP. You know about ESOP.
27: Oh, yeah.
26: Yeah, employee-owned, yeah. But that was good to see. Bill Kellner, a great character, and I'm sure they'll miss him, but I'm sure he'll probably still be around. But MJ Kellner Food Service, one of our great football sponsors.
27: Don't forget our new sponsor for our studio.
26: Lincoln Land Community College, LLCC. We love it. 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They are the
27: depends which one we're going to be in, though.
26: You know, I think the listeners don't really give a...
27: No, I don't think they do either.
26: Don't really give a... But
27: and I think,
26: for those that work in the building, I think we'll be just down the hall.
27: With a window.
26: And with a window.
27: A dream come true.
26: Well, a window's always good.
27: A window.
26: A window's always good. Football season, week 8, high school football season coming up. And next 2 weeks, week 8, week 9, are what in the Central State 8 they call crossover games. You have two divisions of 6 teams each, and those division games are now over. Sacred Heart Griffin won the West, won all 5 of their division games. Rochester won the East. Won all five of their division games. Rochester hasn't lost this year. And so in the first crossover week, next week, week eight, those two teams are playing. It's just rather fortuitous that you would have a matchup between Sacred Heart Griffin and Rochester at Rochester next week, given that they both were division champs this week.
27: The rest of the crossover schedule, by the way, is...
26: Who's Eisenhower going to give a bye to?
27: Southeast.
26: So the Spartans get a win
27: the
26: next
27: Spartans
26: week.
27: The Spartans get win
26: It'll
27: number
26: be a 1-0 win for Southeast.
27: 1-0 win. Lanphier goes to Lincoln.
26: You know what? That might be fun to watch between two teams that have a lot of underclassmen. That might be fun to watch.
27: And a basketball game may break out.
26: Yeah, it might. It could.
27: Except that I think...
26: There's a Comnic on the Lincoln football team.
27: I think Blake Turner has taken Kamari Richmond and sequestered him. Now he will not be on the football field any longer if Blake has his leg.
26: Given that he got banged up last night. Yeah.
27: Springfield High goes to Decatur to play MacArthur.
26: That'll be a toughie.
27: Jacksonville at 6-1 goes to Normal to play U-High.
26: Okay.
27: And Quincy Notre Dame will come to Chatham to play the Titans.
26: Titan fans...

0: they lost.
1: Rankings right here. They are number two in 6A.
0: So Glenwood 4-3 now.
1: Glenwood 4-3.
0: And QND 4-3.
1: Sangamo, they're all conference games all year. Sangamo, it's Riverton at Auburn, Olympia at Moroa Forsyth. There's your game of the week. Olympia at Moroa Forsyth.
0: Yes, given what Olympia did to Rochester a week ago last night, you're right.
1: Williamsville's at New Berlin, Athens and Porta AC, and Pittsfield at Pleasant Plains.
0: Athens versus Porta AC. Of course, the Athens Blacktop is the link between the two communities, neighboring school districts. It's usually a lively time. And you know what else they have going on next Friday night, because I know they started it last night, are the Candlelight Walks at New Salem. So if you get bored with the football game, just wander down to New Salem. I think it's like from 5 to 7:30. Once the sun goes down, walking through New Salem with literally candlelight lanterns all through the park is unbelievable.
1: Have you done it?
0: I have. Wow. It is unbelievable. And I know John Price's wife has been an interpreter at New Salem, and they have interpreters in all the cabins. They have hot cider. They have treats for sale. It's unbelievable and absolutely free. 5 to 7:30 tonight. I think they do it Sunday night as well, and then they do it again next weekend. So for those of you planning to go to a football game, is it at Athens or is it at Porta?
1: It is at Porta.
0: Okay, there's your chance.
1: And do they play all their games in Petersburg, or do they play some at Ashland?
0: No.
1: There's probably not a football field at Ashland.
0: They don't play football at Ashland.
1: Have they officially decided to end that co-op after this year? Is it official?
0: One of the schools has.
1: Yeah.
0: So, I think it's kind of official.
1: Yeah. And next Saturday, we're not going to be in studio. Isn't next week UIS homecoming?
0: We will be at UIS next Saturday.
1: I think Thursday we're also going to do the press
0: Thursday,
1: box.
0: Thursday, yes. It's the basketball tip-off dinner at track for UIS men's and women's basketball next Thursday. And so you and Dan Rourke will be there to broadcast from 4 to 6 at track on Thursday. And then you and I will be there Saturday morning at the old gym where they're going to do the inductions for the UIS
1: Hall of Fame.
0: Athletics Hall of Fame.
1: Mm-hmm. And you'll be there Thursday, too. I know you will.
0: Well.
1: Because you have to be.
0: Do you want to get yourself on the air? Or do you want Dan Rourke to get you on the air?
1: I haven't
0: ponder that for a few days and let me know.
1: I can't come up with a good answer for either one of those questions. I know I'm going to eliminate me. And Rourke may be a little bit more mechanical than me, but I don't know that he can get us on the air. So, and if he can, he can't keep us on. So, hour number one in the books.
0: We'll be back with hour two of Sports Talk right after the news at 11.
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8: From ABC News, I'm Mike DeBusky. Tennessee's governor now says the state's prison commissioner, Frank Strada, has resigned. It comes just days after Strada oversaw the botched execution of Krista Pike. Right now, that 50-year-old death row inmate is being kept alive on a ventilator. Christopher Slobogan, a law professor at Vanderbilt, says the incident has put Tennessee's lethal injection practices under the microscope.
9: One is more hostility towards the death penalty. What happened to her was, in effect, torture. And even people in favor of the death penalty might be saying to themselves, look, if we can't get this process right, we should just stop doing it. But another reaction, of course, is let's do it more effectively. If lethal injection isn't working, let's go with some alternative.
8: Pike's legal team has called on Tennessee Governor Bill Lee to commute her death sentence. Cornell University is under new scrutiny as we learn more about the alleged gang rape of a college undergrad by multiple fraternity brothers. ABC's Olivia Rubin.
10: ABC News reviewing recordings of phone calls she made to at least three of her alleged attackers, telling one of them, quote, if I wanted to take this somewhere, what y'all did would be classified as gang rape.
8: Yesterday, New York Governor Kathy Hochul appointed Letitia James, the state's attorney general, as a special prosecutor in the case. President Trump heads to Ohio this afternoon after wrapping up a midterm rally in Alabama yesterday.
11: With a month to go until the midterms, President Trump stopping in friendly territory.
12: Alabama, I'm here to say hello, I love you, and I'm coming really as a sign of respect. So
11: appearing in Mobile, the president urged supporters to show up for GOP candidates the way they have for him.
12: This election, I'm asking you to pretend that I'm on the ballot.
11: Trump's stop in Alabama, the third this week in traditional Republican strongholds.
8: ABC's Stephen Portnoy. Meanwhile, Democrats Bernie Sanders and Ro Khanna are rallying in California today in support of a tax on billionaires. You're listening to ABC News.
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15: These statements have not been evaluated by the FDA. This product is not intended to diagnose, treat, cure, or prevent any disease.
8: The Coast Guard is right now searching for a medical transfer jet that apparently went down off the coast of Nantucket overnight. There's not believed to be any Americans on board, with one source telling ABC News the plane appears to have rapidly descended 7,500 feet before hitting the water. It was on its way from Bermuda to Boston. We're learning some new information about that incident on a Fly Dubai flight this week, where one pilot allegedly attacked another with an axe. Here's ABC's Michelle Franzen.
18: Senior intelligence and law enforcement officials tell ABC News the co-pilot of the Fly Dubai plane, who allegedly attacked the plane's captain and attempted to crash the Boeing 737 bound for Israel, is an Omani national who was previously suspended from flying by Oman Air after he was identified as a security risk.
8: Investigators are now looking into why that man, identified as Hammam al-Hammami, was allowed to fly after he was found to be a security risk. 10 people were injured after a car drove into a crowd in the city of Newcastle, Australia. The driver, who's in custody right now, is said to have held a provisional driver's license known as a P-plater. Here's a New South Wales Police Assistant Commissioner, Dave Wardell.
19: Unfortunately, a young 18-year-old P-plater driving erratically has lost control of the vehicle and gone into the crowd.
8: Two people who were injured are said to be in critical condition in that incident. I'm Mike Dubusky, ABC News.
20: Here's your Storm Team 20 forecast. Ample sunshine expected today, with daytime highs approaching 73. Easterly winds 5 to 10 miles per hour. Clear skies again tonight, lows dip down to about 46. Ample sunshine expected tomorrow, daytime highs approaching 77. I'm meteorologist Jennifer Wojcicki on Sports Radio 92.3 FM and 1450 AM. 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
26: 9 minutes after 11, Saturday, October 3rd. Gosh, my birthday's in 2 weeks. I turned 73.
27: Congratulations.
26: I hope I make it that far.
27: Well, I think you will.
26: Let's hope for it.
27: Yeah. Just drive safely.
26: God, 73 used to be so old.
27: There are a lot of people, early 70s and older, who look better than a lot of us and seem to be thriving, so... enjoy the ride.
26: Yeah. So, Tim Schweitzer, we have baseball today. We have the divisional series begin today with the White Sox and the Guardians at noon.
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27: Len Casper, Darren Jackson.
26: One of the teams that will not be playing is the Chicago Cubs.
27: Correct.
26: 16 Cubs players are free agents. Have the potential to be free agents.
27: Yeah, there are some that have player options, some that have team options, but there are unrestricted free agents. For example, Ian Happ, unrestricted free agent. Seiya Suzuki.
26: Kevin Gausman.
27: Gausman. And who's the other pitcher they got? Holmes. I think Holmes has an option.
26: Holmes has an option, but yeah. I think Peterson doesn't
27: have
26: an
27: Peterson
26: option.
27: David Peterson does not.
26: Doesn't
27: That's
26: have
27: right.
26: an option. Yes, Carson Kelly. There might be a mutual option there. I went through the list the other day.
27: Well, and of course, he came back on his own volition when the Cubs were essentially prepared to dump him at the end of last season.
26: Imanaga.
27: Shota is an unrestricted
26: free
27: agent. Yeah,
26: he is.
27: Yeah,
26: yep.
27: The others we mentioned, Peterson, Gausman, Happ, Suzuki. Aaron Civale, relief pitcher, unrestricted free agent. Tyrone Taylor, Michael Conforto, Tyler Austin, Hobie Milner, all their Cub players on their 40-man roster who are unrestricted free agents.
26: I thought the Cubs designated Hobie Milner for assignment late in the year.
27: Well, he's on the list of unrestricted free agents for the team. Boyd, Carson Kelly, Thielbar, Hunter Harvey have mutual options. That means they could stay or they could go, depending on what either side wants. Holmes has a player option. Club options for Colin Ray and Jacob Webb. That's for the Cubs heading into the 27 season, and there is a 27 season.
26: I looked up the Cardinals, and they have one. Ryan Stanek is the only.
27: Well, they offloaded a lot of their pending free agents during last offseason.
26: Yeah. So what do you do? Jed Hoyer came out yesterday.
27: Who on those lists would you want to keep?
26: I said this on the air the other day. Ian Happ has made about $60 million the last 3 years, something like that.
27: Mm-hmm.
26: If it means so much to him to stay with the Cubs, take $10 million and come back.
27: Well, I think that would upset the apple cart in this regard because I don't think Hoyer, in his media availability yesterday, said some very nice things about Ian Happ, but he was almost saying them in past tense. In other words, they don't think Ian Happ will be back.
26: Well,
27: and if the club is saying things in past tense, Ian Happ, it was Wednesday night after they lost the series in San Diego, but Happ was essentially doing the same thing. He was referring to his time in Chicago, how much he loved it, loved being a Cub, loved the fans, loved the bleacher bums, and said all the right things.
26: Then take $2 million and come back.
27: Yeah. That won't happen.
26: That means over 4 years you will have made $62 million. How many millions do you need?
27: I'd like to find out at some point. I'd be happy to, but we'll never find out.
26: Hey, I'd be happy if Ian Happ wrapped $300 in a ball and threw it to me. I'd take the $300 that he's given.
27: That guy in the bleachers caught that clean without a glove the other day.
26: Yeah.
27: In their final home game, final win at home against the Marlins, a team they couldn't beat in the last week. Yeah.
26: Yeah, the Marlins are getting to be on my list with the Mets, too.
27: Yeah.
26: 2003, 2021, they've been a thorn in the side.
27: So are there any of those free agents that you want to see back? Figuring Hap's gone, I can't imagine they, although I think they should, keep Suzuki. But they'll just stick Matt Shaw in right field and go on.
26: Suzuki may get one of the best contracts of any of the free agents. He may be one of the most
27: attractive. On the open market, yeah.
26: He may be a $25 to $30 million
27: player. Remember, all of this open market stuff, pretty much got to get it done in November because I think, doesn't the collective bargaining agreement run out in early December? Isn't that
26: usually
27: the point
26: around,
27: at which they would have the lockout?
26: Yeah, usually around the GM meetings in the second week or whatever that is in December.
27: So you got to kind of get your free agents, if you want any, in line pretty quickly after.
26: Well, isn't that one of the stickling points on the negotiations?
27: No doubt.
26: The management side wants to have some kind of deadline that we have to have this done by a certain time.
27: And they're kind of going to have an artificial deadline if the CBA expires and they lock them out. Because you can, once, if there is a settlement in 27, after a lockout, you're going to say, well, we've decided to agree to agree or agree to disagree, and the season is going to start on May 1. Okay, when are you going to say that? It ain't going to be April 1. It's probably going to be April 20th.
26: Yeah.
27: And then you're going to give teams 2 weeks to go out and find players on the open market? How's that going to work? If you're really interested in a free agent, you probably better get them to sign before Christmas.
26: Yeah, but if you get them to sign and then there's a lockout, where does that put
27: them?
26: You're not paying them, I guess. Yeah, I don't know. You asked the question: which ones would I want back?
27: Yeah, in a perfect world.
26: In a perfect world, I'm not big on spending other people's money. I've said that many times.
27: What did Bregman get to be a free agent signee for the Cubs last offseason?
26: Was it
27: $35 million a year?
26: Something like that.
27: Okay.
26: It's more because I think Suzuki
27: It's more annually than Swanson's getting paid.
26: Yeah, but only Swanson's the only one getting more annually. Or, I mean, Swanson is second on the list.
27: Yes.
26: He's second on the list.
27: Because it was a longer-term contract.
26: I guess before I do that, I got all these addendums. What's the status of Justin Steele? Can I go into the season thinking Justin Steele is going to be ready for opening day?
27: Given his history, the fact that he was supposed to be available to pitch midsummer this year before his quote-unquote setback,
26: right?
27: I wouldn't have faith that he's ready opening day
26: okay.
27: at the end of March.
26: What's Cade Horton's timeline?
27: Cade Horton's probably not going to be ready to start the season next year either, because didn't he go on the Tommy John in late April last year?
26: Well, I think he only made one start. So
27: one or two.
26: Yeah. So I think he was early April.
27: And
26: but,
27: they're talking Tommy John these days is 15 months, right? Not 12.
26: Yeah.
27: So he's probably not ready at the start of the season.
26: Yeah, I'm not going to go crazy over bullpen stuff, because I think you can put together a bullpen. I think you can do that relatively cheap, and everybody makes trades for bullpens.
27: Relatively cheap, except if it's the type of bullpen help that everybody wants, and that swing and miss, and that means throw 100 miles an hour every time you throw the ball,
26: and
27: that pitching is expensive.
26: I don't know what Bednar's that hard a thrower, but he's one of the relief pitchers that's out there, one of the closers.
27: One of the Yankees.
26: That's out there. The Yankee, yeah. Bednar.
27: Not the weather guy.
26: Not the weather guy, no. Not Matt Bednar, the weather guy, no. But, I think
27: I'd like Peterson back.
26: I wouldn't mind Peterson back, and I think
27: he can be had for a reasonable price. Even though he's not a swing and miss guy, he's a ground ball guy, which Cubs need.
26: The Cubs need that, but they also need a strikeout guy. They need a 100-mile-an-hour guy, because they haven't had one. They have too many. I think you have a mix of swing and miss guys and ground ball guys.
27: Could Ben Brown become a 100-mile-an-hour?
26: Can you trust Ben Brown?
27: Health-wise, no. But there's another guy who's under contract, who's going to be back, that if he can get to that point, before he got put on the injured list this past season, this current season.
26: He's on the way to the All-Star game.
27: As a starting pitcher.
26: Yeah.
27: And I know you always argue that he should be a closer, but he throws hard, but he also has pretty good off-speed stuff. So,
26: yeah,
27: to get a consistent guy who throws 100 miles an hour, there are no more Mizorowskis standing around waiting for the Cubs to go offer them $200 million.
26: I bet you there are. Hunter Green. Couldn't Hunter Green be a free agent?
27: He's a squirrel.
26: But he throws 100 miles an hour.
27: When he's healthy.
26: Yeah, but that's the problem with, you know, Theo Epstein had that theory when they had good draft picks, always go for hitters because Kyle Schwarber is going to withstand the test of time better than Cade Horton is going to withstand the test of time.
27: And then he let Schwarber walk.
26: Yeah, but that, I can't be critical of that. The Schwarber today wasn't that Schwarber.
27: That's true. That's right.
26: And so if I knew what I was getting, you know, if you knew what you knew how to read into the future, you never would have traded for Kyle Tucker, that bum either.
27: He's in the NLDS this afternoon.
26: Yeah, yeah. Kyle good Tucker. For congratulations,
27: yeah,
26: Kyle.
27: Hitting about 235.
26: Yeah, go back down to your own doctors and have them take a look at you. The Cubs are going to go for pitching, but you're really rolling the dice.
27: Is Tyrone Taylor a kind of guy that would be useful to keep because he can play the outfield? He's got some pop.
26: Hits left-handed pitching.
27: And he's really good in the outfield.
26: Yeah, really good in the outfield.
27: Yeah, and really good against left-handed.
26: But is he really good in the outfield better than Happ? And Happ is a switch hitter.
27: That was my theory, that if you're not going to keep Happ, maybe Taylor's a guy that you could...
26: And when I was looking into, at least in my mind, thinking of, okay, if the Cubs let Happ go, then they just put Taylor in left field. I didn't realize that he was going to be a free agent when they traded for him. He's kind of – I look at him as being the perfect number four outfielder. Michael Tauchman, better than Michael Tauchman because he's better defensively. But he's only a right-handed hitter.
27: Yeah.
26: He does hit left-handed pitching well. You got Pete in center, and Pete hit, obviously this year, hit both well. I think they've given up on Kevin Alcantara. If we're looking for the outfield of the future, We have to look outside. And I don't – see, I'm not that sold on Matt Shaw either. I thought Matt Shaw is a nice 6-7-8 hitter in your lineup who you put at different positions, and he plays hard, and he's always going to try, but he's never going to be an all-star.
27: Never probably a superstar.
26: No.
27: And not a Gold Glover.
26: Yeah.
27: But maybe I'm
26: – Ben Zobrist.
27: A Ben Zobrist.
26: But Ben Zobrist was a switch hitter.
27: Yes. You know, I'm of the mind that given his career-long service with the Cubs, I would like to see them, especially if they can get it at an affordable price, to bring Happ back. I think it would be a popular move with their fan base. And again, it's can they get him for the price point that fits whatever the Ricketts want to spend on the free agent market.
26: And
27: it's a good story if they can get Happ back. He's a Gold Glove outfielder. I mean, there are balls hit to left field that a lot of guys don't get. He gets them.
26: And his numbers are always – he's always going to be around 25 home runs. He's always going to be around 70 RBIs.
27: But only around
26: he's 240
27: hitter.
26: He's always going to be about a 240
27: not that
26: hitter.
27: Good. And this season, from half the season, he was dreadful with runners in scoring position.
26: And he couldn't hit left-handed pitching, which made Taylor the perfect complement for him. So
27: Happ's probably not coming back.
26: Yeah, and I'm reluctant to talk about – to say something about Happ because it's almost a sentimental choice to have him come back. 10 years, longest serving Chicago professional athlete with one team. Nobody's been with the Bears, Blackhawks, Cubs, White Sox longer than Ian Happ has been there. He's been a lot. He seems like a good guy.
27: Yeah.
26: His
27: rookie season was the year after the World Series.
26: Yeah. But the Cubs let Anthony Rizzo go.
27: I know. That sort of tells you that sentiment isn't on their mind.
26: Yeah,
27: that's true.
26: And if Jim DeShays has health problems, I want to see Anthony Rizzo in the booth next year.
27: That's probably doable because I believe he's on the Cubs payroll.
26: Yeah.
27: So, yeah.
26: Let's take a break. We'll come back for more. 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
1: 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White Sox baseball coming up at noon. The White Sox and the Guardians, American League Division Series from... Not Jacobs Field anymore.
2: Progressive Field.
1: I've been there.
2: That's Flo, isn't it? She's the progressive woman.
1: That's right. I've been to that ballpark.
2: Yes.
1: Lou Boudreau statue.
2: Lou Boudreau, famous Cleveland Indian.
1: I had my picture. My picture taken with the Lou Boudreau statue. Good kid. Voice of the Chicago Cubs for many years.
2: Who did I take your picture with at the Red Sox spring training ballpark a few years ago in Florida? Was it Yaz?
1: Ted Williams?
2: I don't remember. Who was in that picture?
1: Might have been Ted Williams.
2: You posed for a picture with a statue.
1: When we went, where was that? West Palm?
2: It was in Fort Myers.
1: Fort Myers. Uh-huh. Yeah, that's right.
2: I don't remember who the statue was.
1: Yeah, but that was kind of a cool complex.
2: If I don't ever go to a game at Cleveland, I'll take a look at the Lou Boudreau, the good kid statue. Good. Sox are there today, and then they don't play Sunday. They play again Monday, and then they'll be home for two, if necessary.
1: Best of five now.
2: It's in the best of five.
1: Divisional series.
2: At Wright Field, where we hear the ticket prices are the highest in MLB. I don't believe that. Somebody posted that online yesterday. Dodgers tickets, Yankees tickets. The Sox aren't going to get that kind of money for a ticket, even for a playoff series.
1: Well, I heard yesterday that there's so many Yankee fans in Tampa that those tickets are going, the scalper market in Tampa for Yankees
2: the
1: fans.
2: The spring training home of the Yankees, Tampa.
1: Yeah, and lots of Yankee fans down in Florida.
2: I bet there'll be more Yankees fans than Rays fans at that game today.
1: And they said that Kevin Cash, in the time he's been the manager, they've never had a sellout, and they're talking about potentially having a sellout.
2: Well, don't they actually just close the upper deck? I think when the Cubs and Red Sox, amazingly, that Cubs-Red Sox game last Sunday, which meant nothing in terms of playoff seating, they had 20,000 people there, and no one knew it was going to be there until 2 days before.
1: And
2: that's
1: think
2: amazing.
1: They said on the Cubs broadcast that that game outdrew all but like 30 of the Tampa games during the season. And
2: well, we'll have that later today on the radio.
1: Kevin Cash said it'll be good. It'll be good to have a big crowd at the game. And somebody said, "Do you realize that more than half the people there aren't going to be cheering for your team?" It's not going to be a home crowd. It's going to be a full house, but it's not going to be people cheering for your team.
2: Well, if you want to listen on the radio, ESPN Radio has every game and. Except the White Sox will have Len and DJ doing those games. But the announcers for the Brewers game against the Padres tonight, good crew, John Ciampi and Doug Glanville. That'll be good on ESPN Radio tonight.
1: Mm-hmm.
2: For the Atlanta Dodgers series, it's Dave O'Brien and Jessica Mendoza, who did the Atlanta Phillies games this week.
1: I'm not a Jessica Mendoza fan.
2: Well, she is working with Dave O'Brien, who's really good.
1: Yeah, he's really good.
2: Yeah. And then the Yankees-Tampa series, it's Eduardo Perez and Tim Kirkjian working with Mike Cousins, which must mean Michael Kay didn't want to go to Tampa, or maybe they didn't want him to go to Tampa. Mike Cousins will work that series for ESPN. And if you don't like Len and DJ, the radio crew for ESPN on the Sox, Cleveland is Roxy Bernstein and Greg Olson. There you go.
1: Mm-hmm. They did a series.
2: They did the series in
1: Boston?
2: Houston.
1: Yeah. Well, no, because we would have listened to
2: Len and DJ
1: here.
2: But on ESPN, those were the announcers.
1: Yeah. DJ gets a little bit too psychologically analytical, rather than talking about mindset too much a little bit. But that,
2: from a player perspective, I guess that factors in.
1: Yeah.
2: But I like playoff baseball. I'll watch. Cubs aren't in, but my dad was a Sox fan. My grandfather was a Sox fan. Went to Sox games as a kid. and listened to Bob Elson on the radio as a kid.
1: The Commander.
2: And they've got a Springfield kid on the team.
1: Yeah,
2: another reason I'll pay attention to the Sox.
1: Dan Rourke asked me the other day if I now that the Cubs are out, will I be rooting for the White Sox? I said no.
2: You won't.
1: I won't be rooting for the White Sox. I'll be rooting for Sam Antonacci.
2: Good.
1: And if Sam Antonacci helps the White Sox, I won't mind that.
2: Good.
1: But
2: he
1: I don't.
2: Had a good series in Houston.
1: He's a good player.
2: Sam did.
1: He's
2: up in the leadoff spot.
1: Really good player.
2: Yeah. It's been plunked now 30 times this season.
1: Club record. He's in the record book for the White Sox.
2: Good for him.
1: Well, maybe.
2: And the fans seem to love him. Sox fans have really adopted him as a spark plug for the team.
1: Plays hard. He doesn't get cheated. And Colson Montgomery struck out 227 times,
2: Oof.
1: Major league record.
2: Oof.
1: And now he's batting ninth.
2: He just needs to close his eyes and swing. Bat might hit the ball. Ball might hit the bat.
1: And as well as they've drafted lately, I wonder what the future holds. Because they had the number one pick. The kid from UCLA, Rock, that they took, is a shortstop. And he is a
2: Rock Chwalski, is that his name?
1: Yeah, well, perfect Chicago White Sox
2: player. We were there the day of the draft.
1: Yeah, yes. Rock Chwalski. Perfect guy to be the shortstop for the Chicago White Sox. And they got good fast.
2: Well, they got good in a bad league.
1: Oh, yeah.
2: Nothing wrong with that.
1: Yeah.
2: Take advantage of your opportunity.
1: They did take advantage of the
2: opportunity. You're in a weak division, in a weak league, and then you lost 100-plus games 3 years in a row. So anything's an improvement, and to make the playoffs is incredible.
1: Yeah, and there should be a way that they could, after the wild card round, that they reseed. Because it doesn't seem right that the Yankees and Tampa have to play.
2: I think both the Yankees and Tampa fans would agree with you that they needed to reseed. They don't do that.
1: Yeah, it's, with Cleveland and the Yankees playing and Tampa and the White Sox would have made more sense. And
2: it falls more to the way it should be in the National League because you won't see the Brewers-Dodgers until the championship series if they both advance. They won't meet. They're obviously not meeting each other in the division series. So that sort of, if you had reseeded, that would be correct.
1: Yeah, and you probably wouldn't want to see the Padres and the Dodgers until the final. Yeah.
2: As hot as the Padres are.
1: Yeah.
2: So, man, were they good in September. Best team in baseball in September. And yet they had to win a couple of games to knock Arizona out of making the playoffs.
1: Yeah. I still say I the Brewers don't do anything wrong. It seems
2: they
1: like
2: don't do much wrong.
1: Every play they make, every pitching change they make, every pinch hitter they send up is the right one.
2: They lost two games in a row during the season, they came back and won seven in a row.
1: Yeah.
2: They did that all the time.
1: But I don't think they'll win the World Series.
2: Yeah, I'm kind of with you.
1: The Dodgers just keep throwing people out there. They Tarek Skubal starts Game One of the division series for the Dodgers. That's boy.
2: But they've had some underperformers because of injuries, some nagging injuries.
1: Otani.
2: Otani hasn't had the year that folks expected him to have, and he wasn't able to pitch the entire season. But boy, when he pitched, he was really, really good, and the Padres aren't scared of the Dodgers. If you get the Padres against the Dodgers in the championship series, I'd pick San Diego.
1: Not me.
2: Pitching's better than the Dodgers' pitching.
1: Their bullpen especially.
2: Yes.
1: And the problem with Ohtani is you said he didn't have the year that people expected of him. Well, all people expect of him is to hit 320 with 50 homers, steal 50 bases, and win 15 games
2: on
1: the mound.
2: That's our expectation. He's superhuman.
1: He can't do it.
2: Superman can't get hurt, but he got hurt.
1: Yeah, he with a knee.
2: Yeah.
1: Which I still say, if you made him your closer, if all he had to do was pitch four innings a week.
2: You know, I think given how they did it last year, the Dodgers against Toronto in the World Series, I think if he had been given the opportunity and he was healthy, Dave Roberts would have used him in that spot this playoff season.
1: Instead of using Yamamoto.
2: Which he did last year. Yes.
1: Start them one game and close them the next.
2: Yeah, or Scoobal. You never know.
1: No, I don't think Scoobal. Scoobal has had some arm trouble this year, so I don't think they abuse him too much.
2: It'll be fun to watch.
1: But we heard at one point that the front office said, wear them out. We don't plan on signing them next year. We need to take another break, our final one, and then we'll come back and wrap it up for the final segment of the Sports Talk program on a Saturday morning.
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14: 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Outrunning everyone, down to the 5 and taken in the end zone. It is a touchdown! 60-yard pass play! JP to Cordell! Second time those two have hooked up and the Rockets extend the lead.
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1: We're back. 11:46. We're trying to solve the problems of baseball.
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1: Let's do it.
2: Okay, football over at in Macon County. In Macon, in fact. Pawnee grabbed a 12-0 end of first quarter lead against Meridian, battle of unbeatens. And as that eight-man football game has moved to the second quarter, Meridian has scored. Michael Hardwick, our channel1450.com colleague, reports that with just under 10 minutes to go in the first half, Pawnee's lead is now 12-7 over Meridian in a battle of unbeatens that kicked off at 11 o'clock.
1: Notre Dame leads North Carolina 14-7 with just seconds left, under a minute in the first quarter. Notre Dame and North Carolina.
2: Is that at North Carolina?
1: At Bill Belichick.
2: Okay.
1: That's on ESPN.
2: So that's one of those that NBC doesn't get to grab because it's not in Notre Dame. Got it.
1: Iowa State, West Virginia 7-7. Kansas 3 over Minnesota. Minnesota, or over Middle Tennessee, Minnesota leads Michigan at the end of the first quarter, 7-0.
2: Did you see the end of the Iowa at Michigan game last Saturday?
1: I saw the highlights.
2: Okay.
1: The last drive.
2: That last drive by Iowa with literally time running out as quick as it can run out was amazing. And a stunning touchdown, literally as time ran out for Iowa, to beat Michigan. It was just a great game. And Iowa plays host to Ohio State today. And that's good scheduling by CBS because they had the game last Saturday at Michigan, and they've got Iowa at home against Ohio State today. That's pretty good scheduling for your premier game of the day on CBS, which is, of course, now broadcasting feature games from the Big Ten.
1: Every time I see an Iowa game, and I see Kirk Ferentz on the sidelines
2: chewing his gum,
1: I remember in 1998, I was covering the Cubs at Wrigley Field. And Kirk Ferentz had just been named football coach at Iowa. And Don Doxey, who was the sports editor at the Quad City Times, an old friend of mine, he was covering the Cubs game. And I said, "What's going on, Dox?" And he said, "Boy, I don't know about this new Iowa coach. I don't know that he's going to be the answer." That was in 1998.
2: Don Doxey's probably retired.
1: Don Doxey, I think, is long retired.
2: And Kirk Ferentz is still at Iowa City.
1: 71 years old, 28 years later, still coaching pretty well.
2: Pretty well. And you know what? They interviewed him after the game, after that stunning win at Michigan.
1: Got emotional.
2: Week. He had tears in his eyes.
1: Yeah, he did.
2: Yeah. Good for him.
1: Yeah. You don't see very many guys like that still around.
2: A, hanging around that long at the same place.
1: Yeah.
2: And B, getting a little broken up when his team gets a huge win.
1: And they, They don't produce a lot of NFL players outside of tight ends and linebackers.
2: Linemen, yes.
1: Yeah, that's they're you know, they're the corn-fed guys.
2: You always think of the linemen coming out of Wisconsin, but there are a lot of guys that you'll see on NFL fields that are Iowa guys too. Yeah.
1: Yeah, and they just every week I'm in my pool that I'm in for picking winners of games. There aren't any over-unders in it, but anytime Iowa is close to a double-figure underdog, I always take them because they never lose by double figures. They always make games close, and they always make games low-scoring. And he's been good. He's been really good.
2: So we don't need to start the hype. The hype's been season-long, but at the high school level with Sacred Heart Griffin playing at Rochester next Friday night, the conference titles are decided in each division. The playoffs are looming. The Rockets haven't lost. They beat SHG twice last year in tremendous games. You were at the game at Cyclone Stadium, the regular season game. Then a few weeks later, they met again in the playoffs. Mm-hmm. And an overtime win for the ages for the Rockets. And I know you've been following the stat lines. You've been listening to the games. Have you seen them play in person?
1: Neither team.
2: You've not seen either team play?
1: Nope.
2: I'm tempted to suggest that you come to Rocket Booster Stadium with us next Friday night and do the halftime and postgame show on scene, because that's the kind of game you'd kind of like to see. But it's probably logistically better for you to be in here. I'm just talking off the top of my head.
1: I can pop.
2: We could make room for you.
1: I could pop open this laptop and do Rocket TV.
2: That's a good point. That's a good option.
1: Last night we had the game on. The CW game was on, so I got to see SHG. It's not the same. Watching it on TV, watching it on Rocket TV, it's not the same as seeing it in person. Because I remember that. What was it? Did Rochester start the year last year on a Saturday afternoon against the team from Indiana?
2: Was that last year? I think it was.
1: Yeah.
2: I believe you're right.
1: And I went out to that game so I could say I had seen Rochester. And I remember watching that game.

0: Something.
1: I think that they are so strong defensively and they're so strong up front that I don't want to say they don't need gadgets.
0: They don't need to trick it up on offense.
1: I think their basics are good enough to beat just about anybody.
0: Sure.
1: Because of how good my mind's a blank. The PA announcer for basketball. Get up, get up, get up, get up, get up.
0: Oh, our friend Kevin Lust. Kevin was at Lust. The football game last night.
1: Kevin Lust was telling me over the summer about Rochester's track weight men, how good they were. He said, and Kevin absolutely positively knows
0: the people who throw heavy things.
1: Yeah. Shot put and discus. Yes. And Kevin coaches shot put and discus at SHG and was a shot putter and discus thrower during his time. And he was telling me they had four or five guys throw 50 feet in the shot put. And he said, in the years I've been coaching SHG, we've only had two or three do it. So he said, they got a strength and conditioning guy that's awesome at Rochester.
0: Well, we'll find out.
1: Yep.
0: And you'll hear the hype all week long right here on this station.
1: And you'll hear the halftime highlights.
0: With you and John.
1: And the post game.
0: Price in the studio.
1: And I'm sure.
0: The studio down the hall, maybe. Stay tuned.
1: Yeah.
0: I think we're done. The Sox are next.
1: Sox are coming up next. White Sox and the Cleveland Guardians next. American League Championship Series Baseball. Thanks, everybody, for listening. We do appreciate it. For Tim Schweitzer, for John Price, we gon'.
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4: ABC News, I'm Mike Dubusky. The head of Tennessee's prison system is now resigning after he oversaw the botched execution of Krista Pike earlier this week. Governor Bill Lee making that announcement this morning, saying Frank Strada will step down from his role this month. New documents obtained by ABC News find the district attorney in that alleged gang rape at Cornell declined to review material gathered by university police outside of a six-page summary of the woman's statements. It comes as a new online campaign at Cornell called I Am Jane Doe gains traction. Shay Thomas, a math major at the school, explains the movement.
5: I am Jane Doe, and I think this is a movement that is meant to help bring light to the issues of women who has to deal with like sexual harassment or assault, both like harassment like mentally, physically, emotionally.
4: President Trump is headed out on the campaign trail again today with a visit to Ohio planned for this evening. This is ABC News.
6: Here's your Storm Team 20 forecast. Ample sunshine expected today with daytime highs approaching 73. Easterly winds 5 to 10 miles per hour. Clear skies again. Tonight, lows dip down to about 46. Ample sunshine expected. Tomorrow, daytime highs approaching 77. I'm meteorologist Jennifer Wojcicki on Sports Radio 92.3 FM and 1450 AM. Currently, it's 59 degrees.
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1: He has been the commissioner since 1993.
2: Yikes.
1: Gary Bettman. Why yikes? That's a better part of 33 years. Why yikes?
2: It's hard to believe how quickly it goes, like the blink of an eye. And it's been great, and it still is great, which is why I keep doing it.
1: Well, the backstory is interesting, because you were at the NBA.
2: Yep.
1: They have an opening. They call over to the NBA. You're right there with David Stern at the time. You probably weren't thinking about it, and now we're sitting here 33 years later, right?
2: Well, it was a little more complicated than that. But at the end of the day, I had been at the NBA for a dozen years. And the NHL conducted a search because they John Ziegler was no longer the president, and they had an interim president, and they were looking for somebody to modernize and grow the game of hockey at. I had always been a hockey fan. You know, growing up in New York, you had all the majors. I went to Cornell, where hockey was the sport, and I loved the game. And this was a great opportunity. You know, I could have stayed at the NBA and with David forever, but I decided, having this opportunity to sort of do my own thing on a sport that I knew I loved, was a great opportunity.
3: Commissioner, we've seen an explosion of growth with the prosperity of the sport. We're seeing contracts continue to go up. We saw a record-setting deal by Cale Makar with the Avs. I'm curious to know, did you envision this type of growth, and where do you see the next evolution for the game?
2: That's a great question, and there are really two ways to focus on it. One, the nature of our system, the three-level cap, not a penny more or less than 50% of the players as a whole, the hard team cap, and the only exception under certain circumstances is injury, and then there's a player cap. No player can sign a contract for more than 20% in any given year of what the cap is when the contract's signed. And so players getting money that fits within that system is great. And it's why our competitive balance is as extraordinary as it is. We had a record number of come-from-behind games. We had a record number of close games. You look at our regular season, it goes down to the wire. And then anything happens in the playoffs, you couple the cap with revenue sharing and everybody can compete. You put that all together, that's why the game is as good as it is, emphasizing speed and skill, and the young players have never been better. The other side of that equation is the fact that the cap is starting to go up a lot, and I know a lot of people in the media, not you guys, but say, well, cap can't keep going up like this. Post-COVID, we're coming off the fact that the cap was flat for a bunch of years so that we could recover the monies that we overpaid on the 50% when we weren't playing. Mm. And so we decided with the Players Association, we didn't want to have one year where the cap went up $30 or $40 million, because that would mess up the salary structure of clubs, and it would be unfair to the players who happen not to be free agents. Mm-hmm. So we've been bringing it back gradually. It'll take another year or two to even out, and then the salary cap and salaries will increase at the same rate as revenues do. So the system is actually working the way it's supposed to, and it's what's giving us the extraordinary competitive balance.
4: Gary, I want to talk about hockey as a globalized sport. You know, we're in the middle of the NFL season, and we just saw a game in Brazil. I know a focus for them is certainly to expand internationally, but hockey is a more globalized sport than American football anyway. How important is that for you and your offices, the international aspect of hockey?
2: Well, we're playing two games this season in Dusseldorf. We're playing two games in Helsinki, regular season games. We've been playing regular season games throughout Europe, for more than the last decade and longer. 30% of our players, roughly, come from outside of North America. Mm-hmm. So there are two parts to that equation. One, there are hockey fans in those countries who want to see where the players from their countries, how well they're doing, and seeing them play in what is the world's best hockey league, which is why the best players in the world come here. So that's important as well. And we want to continue to encourage the development of world-class hockey players from those countries to continue coming to play here. It's what makes our league and our game so strong. So the international component is strong from a player standpoint, a competitive standpoint, but it's also important for us to reach fans in those countries to help grow the game of hockey. You know, we're not looking at starting leagues in Europe. There are professional leagues there now that are quite strong and probably wouldn't love it if we, you know, decided we were going to start a league in Europe. But what it does do is help grow the game of hockey and make those leagues in Europe even stronger.
3: Commissioner, I want to marry Michelle's question with an answer that you gave in my question. The international markets and the competitive balance of the league. Now, we understand that that's important to the growth of any major sport in this continent, but I'm curious to know how the title drought in Canada has impacted the NHL, because you're talking about two original six franchises being in that country, and the fact that we've gone so long without a Canadian title. I'm curious to know how you think that impacts the overall product and the appetite for the sport.
2: Well, I think it makes some of our Canadian fans a little cranky, which is understandable. Because hockey is so important in Canada. I mean, if you think about hockey in Canada, think about the NFL in the U.S. Mm-hmm. I mean, it's that intense and maybe even more at all levels of the game. You know, our system is designed with revenue sharing and the cap to enable all teams to be competitive. I just think it's one of those fluky things. There are a lot of teams in the United States that haven't won the cup in that period of time. But when you look at what's happening in Montreal, they have a great young team. When you look at Edmonton, where they've come mm-hmm. close, yep. you know, and I think McDavid is on a mission yes. to win the cup. There's optimism in Toronto over the retooling and the fact that they got the first pick in the draft this year. So I don't think you can suggest it's anything more than a coincidence. But I know there's a yearning for a Stanley Cup for one of the Canadian teams. But also, I view us, we're one league. It just so happens that seven of our franchises are in Canada, but we are one North American league.
1: Have you guys already put in place any kinds of plans? Crosby, Ovechkin, I don't know what the future is. I don't believe they have said as such. I know Crosby's in the last year of his contract. Ovechkin, we've thought it's his last year for the last 20 years, I feel like. Are there league plans in place for those two?
2: Well, ultimately, we're going to celebrate their careers, and I hope that doesn't happen for years to come. They have both been absolute marvels in terms of their duration, their ability to play for two decades. And, you know, when the time comes, we're going to miss them and we'll celebrate them. But you get some indication of how we celebrate Alex, for example, when he was on the goal chase, right? Yeah. It was well chronicled and it was well celebrated. And, you know, it was given the attention that it deserved. But again, these are two great players who mean so much to our game, both on and off the ice.
3: Commissioner, I'm curious to know where you see the league in terms of expansion beyond where we're currently at.
2: I'm getting that question a lot these days, and it's a good question. When we focus on expansion, and it's ultimately for the Board of Governors to decide whether or not we're going to expand, you look at ownership, most important for any franchise in any sport, the market, whether or not there's a suitable state-of-the-art arena, and then what does it do to make the league stronger? We haven't embarked on a formal process where we said, we want to expand, get your applications in, but we have been fielding expressions of interest, most notably in Texas right now, but in other places, including Atlanta as well. And ultimately, we're going to have to study it and take it to the board and see whether or not there is an appetite to expand. I believe some teams probably aren't in favor of expansion because they like their rosters and they don't want to make it even more difficult to compete. And by the way, in terms of competing, the way we brought the last two expansion teams into the league, Vegas and Seattle, they were competitive on day one. And I think some clubs are focused on that and others are saying, you know what, if going to a major market will make us stronger and give us a broader footprint. Because, again, compared to the other three majors, we have seven teams in Canada, and we're doubled or tripled up in New York, New Jersey, and Southern California. We're in 22 U.S. markets. You know, maybe it would make us stronger as on a national basis if we picked up a couple of more top 10 markets. So that's something we're going to have to evaluate, and I think the jury is out on it, at least at this moment.
4: Interesting. You've touched a little bit about the business side of things that we can anticipate, some storylines, but what are you most excited about?
2: I miss the game. After I present the Stanley Cup, when I'm coming home after work at night, I have to figure out what to do with myself because there's no hockey to watch.
4: Yeah.
2: We're excited. The game is so competitive, you know, and I mentioned some of the statistics before. Something like 54% of our games are tied at some point in the third period. Our games are predictably unpredictable. Mm. Our competitive balance is extraordinary. There are no easy nights for any of our teams. The races go down to the wire to get into the playoffs. And then, as you know from watching our playoffs, anything can happen. I'm excited to be back and watching hockey again. And I know our fans are and our players are. So, you know, this is a great time of year. Yeah, it's a crowded time of year. You mentioned it. There's a lot going on, but we know hockey fans will be back.
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5: All right, 888-729-3776, 888-SAY-ESPN. With that in mind, we are taking your calls here and questions for Dad as we get going. I feel like you would have been proud of me, Dad, yesterday. Went and I had to show my fiance after I changed our filter after the quarterly alarm went off, the gift of clean air that we are being given back in the house. It's always the rock that you built this church on. So I felt like I made you proud. I'll send you the picture after the show. That thing was hurting. It looked like Pompeii up there, so it was due for the change.
1: Yeah, I'm glad you did. You know, you don't want those airborne spores floating around the house. You don't want that. Want to take care. Don't want me breathing that in. Not for you, not for your fiance, not for the dog either.
5: No, not for Gumbo. Lord knows pugs have a tough enough time breathing. Yep. We don't need to make it any harder. Let's go to the lines and talk to Casey in Florida. Casey, you're on the Golics here on ESPN Radio. What's your question for Dad?
6: Hey, good morning. Thanks for having me. I just became the manager of my four-year-old T-ball team, and the parents already started yapping at the first practice. Can you give me some fatherly advice on how to manage a T-ball team?
1: So let me tell you what. T-ball can be the most fun or the most frustrating if you let it, okay? Because as you know, the players will do anything but pay attention, and you'll try so hard to say only the person get the ball that the ball is hit to, but inevitably, whenever the ball is hit, every player charges it. You just enjoy the moment that they're out there playing. As far as parents are concerned, so I did this when I coached my kids, and my dad did this much more sternly when he was coaching us. I got the parents all together, and it depended what level. You know, now, so we're talking T-ball. You get them together, and you say, listen, this is fun. The first thing is fun. The second thing is fundamentals. If you can learn any fundamentals at that age, you'll try. But for the most part, it's going to be fun. We're not taking anything serious. Kids will move around in the field. Infield will be outfield. Outfield will be infield. And if you don't like the way I'm managing, you can take your kid to another team, right? You can do that. But these are T-ball kids. This is so non-competitive. The whole idea has to be fun. But don't talk to the parents in front of the kids.
5: Ooh.
1: Separate the parents from the kids when you have that discussion.
5: All right, that is sound advice. And I feel like, especially in this day and age, probably some of the most needed, because the kids present certain challenges, but it seems like the parenting nightmare stories have gotten increased tenfold.
1: When I was playing 11 and 12-year-old baseball, my dad was the manager. And my dad played offensive line, and he was still pretty good size and very intimidating. He was a former Marine. And there was a pop fly.
5: There's no such thing as a former Marine.
1: No, there's no such thing as an ex-Marine.
5: Ex-Marine, that's right, okay.
1: I said ex-Marine one time and got chastised, deservedly. Right, there was a pop. We were in the field. There's a pop fly to the first baseman. And the other team's manager, a father as well, was the first base coach. And it was right by the bag. And right as the ball was going to the mitt, the dad, the manager, yelled something. And the 11-year-old kid dropped the ball, right? So my dad didn't say anything then. The inning ended. We were coming off the field. And before that coach could go to his dugout, my dad walked on the field, called him over, and walked him out towards center field, had his arm on his shoulder. Unbeknownst to me, my dad was squeezing the life out of his neck. and said, if you ever, and he said it with his back to everybody, ever do that again, he said, I will embarrass you in front of these kids. And he had the grab on his neck. Dude just turned around, walked back, and never said another word.
5: I have to imagine there was so much pee going down that man's legs. Yeah. If you were ever fortunate enough to meet my grandpa Lou, there is one thing. That man could turn it on when he wanted to. And those were not threats. Those were promises that you were getting there. 888-729-3776, 888-SAY-ESPN. Let's go to Nick in Oregon. Nick, you're on the Golics. What's your question for Dad?
2: What's going on, Golics? Thanks for taking my call. Senior, I'm about to be a first-time dad in about a week and a half, and I met my now wife at the University of Oregon. So my question is, where do you draw the line on forcing your fandom on your kid?
1: Wow. That's a tough one to ask because I went to Notre Dame. My brothers went to Notre Dame. My wife went to St. Mary's. So while we tried to position it as, you know, for you and Jake playing football and Sydney swimming, go where you feel comfortable and want to go, yet our house was filled with Notre Dame memorabilia and paraphernalia, just filled. The brainwashing started early. Now, I didn't hear where he said his wife went to Oregon. I don't know where he went.
5: Well, no, he said they met at Oregon. So I'm assuming they both went to Oregon is what I'm getting, which to me makes it easy.
1: Well, yeah, it does make it, especially if you really dig your school. Do you go back to watch games? Are you a very involved alumni? Then it's easy. You know, you put the Oregon colors, you know, you put them in the kid's bed. You put them everywhere. I would add. But if you don't, if you're kind of come see, come saw about it, then you don't. You keep it neutral.
5: Especially when we're just talking about fandom. Because to your point, you had to approach that differently when we were getting ready to be recruited. This was a big decision about, you know, opportunity, where we wanted to play, all that jazz. If we're just talking about whose colors you rep when you were a kid, that's a no-brainer. You throw that stuff around everywhere, and you go forward and prosper. Go Ducks. 888-729-3776. Let's get one more, and we got Troy in Indy. Troy, you're on the Golics on ESPN Radio. What's your question for Dad?
4: Hey, guys. How's it going?
1: Good.
5: Good.
4: I am currently dating this girl. We've been dating for about 2.5 years, and I am ready for her to move in with me. For context, she lives about 2 hours away, and she wants a ring on her finger before she wants to move, but I would like to live with someone before I even engage. So what do you guys think?
1: Wow. How old are you?
4: I am 25.
5: Okay.
1: Oh, okay.
5: All right.
1: Boy, that's a dilemma.
5: Putting the screws to you. Because I recently went through this, and so I can only espouse from my perspective, but going through and learning how to live with somebody, especially, I don't know if you've lived with a significant other in the past before or have gone through that, but you just learn so much about yourselves in the day-to-day processes that are going to define your life. Dad, you've obviously been married much longer than I, who am not even technically married yet. So where did you and Mom fall on this?
1: Well, I mean, we got engaged before we lived together. I was playing in Houston, and your mother was still in Chicago. And then we got engaged in an engagement story that's very embarrassing to me. So we were engaged, and then obviously we didn't live together till we were married. Listen, at the end of the day, the woman wins, right? I mean, you need to be comfortable in what you want to do. I get that. But at the end of the day, the woman wins. And if she is not going to move in with you unless she has a ring, well, then you have a choice to make. That's a choice I can't make for you. That's a choice Mike can't make for you. You know, if you feel you need to live with her before you get engaged and she's not going to do that, well, then you're rolling the dice, my friend. You're rolling the dice and you're saying, okay, do I keep her happy? And do you know you want to spend the rest of your life with this woman? Or do you need to live with her first? That's a you choice, my friend. That's what I'm not getting involved in.
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11: I'm Dave Mager for Alabama. 30-yard interception return for a touchdown by Dejon Lee. Keelon Russell, a touchdown throw and a touchdown run. Late second quarter, Alabama 21, Mississippi State 14. Bulldogs running back Fluff Bothwell left the game after one carry with a lower body injury. It's on ABC. On ESPN, C.J. Carr, three touchdown throws, two to Jordan Faison. Notre Dame leading North Carolina 21-7 in the second. These are all second quarter scores. Vanderbilt and Georgia tied at 7. Michigan 14, Minnesota 7. It's Wisconsin leading Michigan State 14-0. Colton Joseph, two touchdown throws, both to Jacob Harris. And Air Force leading Navy 14-3. Auburn at Tennessee. It's on ESPN Radio with the pregame at 3 Eastern. Baseball. American League Division Series Game 1. The Division Series, White Sox and Cleveland, they're scoreless in the second. Hagan Smith, Parker Messick on the mound. Tonight, Yankees at Tampa Bay. Aaron Judge remains out with a sore calf. National League Game 1. Dylan Dodd will start for Atlanta at the Dodgers. Tarek Skubal for L.A. L.A. manager Dave Roberts on the Braves coming in 2 days after their Game 3 win over Philadelphia as the Dodgers sat out all week.
12: They've already got their intensity up. 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
13: It's Matt Meyer here on ESPN Radio, presented by Progressive Insurance. He's Meyer Metcalf. I'm Matt Jones. They're doing a new thing here on the interwebs where on the ESPN YouTube page, you can see the best of Matt Meyer for the week. So I hope you all will go. If you're a listener of this show, go to the YouTube page. They have a clip up last week of where I did the top 10 games of the week. Go check it out. Click on it. Support your boys. That way, you know, people at ESPN know we exist. Because right now, I think the amount of people at ESPN that know I exist is 5. You're more well-known because you've been on, like, big shows.
14: Yeah, I'm kind of everywhere. But I think people know you. People know who you are. They do.
13: Do they?
14: I think so. They listen. They're listening right now.
13: Well, thank you all. It's good to see. It's good to see all of you all. All right, so let's go over the two biggest pieces of news, I think, from the NFL so far this week. Number one, J.J. McCarthy has been traded from the Vikings to the Giants for a fifth-round pick. The Giants now add McCarthy to potentially compete against Jameis Winston for the starting job. And the Vikings essentially get, you know, a fifth-round pick. But really, they're saying, we're good with Carson Wentz and Kyler Murray, and they're giving up on the J.J. McCarthy era. I mean, this is a guy that was a first-round pick 2 years ago. Mm-hmm. Is that right? You rarely ever see this, Myron. You rarely ever see a guy just giving up on 2 years in. You've been around Minnesota.
14: Yeah.
13: Why just completely give up on him?
14: Because he's not good at football right now. I think that's like ultimately.
13: That's pretty harsh.
14: But I mean, it's just the reality. First off, I think people don't understand how young he is. J.J. McCarthy is younger than Ty Simpson, who was picked in this year's NFL draft by the Rams. Mm-hmm. J.J. McCarthy is a year younger than Shedeur Sanders, who was picked in the 2025 NBA NFL draft. So this is a very young quarterback, and it showed. Comes out of Michigan. Yes, he won a national championship, but he wasn't using his arm to do it. So I think Kevin O'Connell thought he had the Midas touch, and he just didn't have it with J.J. McCarthy. They moved up to get him as the 10th pick in the 2024 draft. And you're right. This is the Vikings saying, we failed. We got this one wrong. Maybe somebody else can turn things around with him. But it is a big admission if you're the Minnesota Vikings that this just didn't work with a young quarterback.
13: I mean, was there something happening, like, off the field? Because I it's hard for me to believe that you just simply cannot imagine a pick in the first round 2 years later playing. Like, there had to have been something, right?
14: Yeah, I mean, I've said it before. Like, I think he was a guy who had a hint of arrogance he'd never earned. I covered games. I was on the field, you know, for ESPN Radio as a sideline reporter. And I would watch Matt as he kind of came to the sidelines, and it was sort of just him. Like, it wasn't like everybody coming together. And
13: I was
14: going to
13: say,
14: hey,
13: there are
14: JJ.
13: Reports that he and his teammates just didn't get it, right?
14: I would see frustrating moments where J.J. is kind of in his own world. And now, if you're 22, 21, when he played for the Vikings, if you're Justin Jefferson, you're going, this is the dude leading me in the prime of my career.
13: I said
14: career.
13: He was second year. He's third year.
14: Third year now. So that's the problem. It's a second full year. His first year he missed with an injury. So this is his second active year.
13: So he's going to the Giants, who have Jackson Dart, who's a year younger than him. Mm-hmm. So, you know, now he's heading into that, are you a career backup territory, right? Yeah. Do you think that's what's right for him?
14: I think right now he'd be lucky to be a career backup.
13: Okay, does he play this year? Because, I mean, the Giants probably believe that they could compete for a playoff berth. I personally, as much as I like Jameis, I don't think it's happening with Jameis. Like I said, I think he spent most of the offseason not prepared for football. Is there a world where by week 8, 9, J.J. McCarthy's playing?
14: I think Jameis Winston spends Saturday night figuring out his quotes. Like, I feel like he just focuses a lot on, like, what he's going to say when there's a microphone. And that's nothing against Jameis, but they paid him a lot of money. I think it was $13 million, a two-year deal. They're going to play Jameson until they feel like they can. But I think if the losses pile up, that's when you throw J.J. McCarthy in there. I mean, you mentioned a fifth-round pick. That's a lot better than a seventh-round pick or a sixth-round pick. It's a fifth-round pick can be a guy. Better. Yeah, you know, so I think you got to put him out there if you're the Giants at some point if the season's lost.
13: All right. Now, yesterday, the big game was in Brazil. Cowboys lose. I want to talk about the last 30 seconds of the game for the Cowboys. Yeah. Let's talk about all they did wrong. Okay. They get down to the 1 yard line. So it is first and goal from the 1, 30 seconds to go. So in my opinion, you have, this is what frustrates me about football. There are everyone in the NFL, or virtually all of them, know football better than me. But I do know math and like logic. Yeah. And sometimes I wonder if these coaches in the NFL or college have any sense of any of them. It's first and goal from the 1. You got 30 seconds left. You have one timeout, and they have, I believe, one timeout. Mm-hmm. The most important thing for you to do here is, number one, try to score a touchdown. Mm-hmm. If you score a touchdown, then they are going to have to drive the length of the field. Number two, you'd like to waste as much of the clock as possible. And then number three, you got to make sure you get a field goal. They got number three. First and goal on the 1. Myron, in my opinion, it's very simple. Run the ball. Mm-hmm. Run the ball. Yeah. You'll either score, or if you don't, you can then control the clock and put the amount of time on the clock that you want. Yeah. They throw the ball on first down. So they take away no time. Myron, in my opinion, that's a mistake. Mm-hmm. What did you think of the first call?
14: I thought it was ridiculous.
13: Okay.
14: I mean, there's no other word for it.
13: So on second down, now they run, but there's a false start. Mm-hmm. If you're an offensive lineman for the Cowboys, you cannot get a false start. You cannot. It's the most killer thing you can do because it takes running off the table at that point. And they get a false start. If I'm the offensive line coach, I'm like, start 3 seconds late. You cannot get a false start, Myron, from the 1 yard line.
14: And you can't get a false start in Brazil. Like, you're not playing in front of
13: a Baltimore crowd. What does being in Brazil have to do with that?
14: Because it's not a crowd in Baltimore.
13: Oh, it's not live.
14: Where the noise, it's not that. You're in a neutral field in a different continent. Like, how do you mess that up?
13: Yeah, so that's their next mistake. Now they're backed up. Second down, don't get it. Now you're to third down. Apparently, Schottenheimer said to Dak, if in doubt at all, throw it out of the back of the end zone. Mm-hmm. Okay, that's not bad advice right there. But according to both Dak and Schottenheimer, that's what was in his head. So yeah. George Pickens is standing there wide open, and rather than throwing to him, he chucks it into the end zone. Mm-hmm. Do you think that was a mistake by Schottenheimer to sort of put in his mind, throw it away?
14: No, because I don't think anyone has to put anything in Dak Prescott's mind. He's a veteran. He's viewed as a top 10 quarterback in this league. No one should have to tell him how to handle those situations.
13: He should know, you mean?
14: Yes.
13: I pretty much agree with you. All right, so now you get to fourth down, you kick it, game's tied. This is what drives me crazy as a person who tries to have any rationality. There are 7 seconds left. Mm-hmm. Again, only one thing you can't do. The only thing you can't do is kick it out of the end zone.
14: Yep.
13: If you kick it and they catch and they field it, Myron, you are guaranteed to probably run the clock out.
14: Yeah.
13: And if you don't run the clock out, you're going to end up in just a Hail Mary situation. Like, I think they said after the game, no one told the kicker to not kick it out.
14: Yeah. Funny how this is becoming a theme in Dallas.
13: How does nobody look at Aubrey? And maybe Aubrey should know, but the coaches should definitely say, do not kick it out of the end zone. How does nobody say that to them?
14: Because it's the Cowboys. Like, what? You're asking why aren't the things working that should work? You're asking why it's not 1 + 1 = 2 in Dallas. It never has been. 1 + 1 is always equal 3 in Dallas. Time goes backwards. Nothing is the way it's supposed to be with that organization. Like, this is This is what they are. The thing that's supposed to happen that everybody else would do, the Cowboys are going to do the opposite. Like, this is what they are as a franchise.
13: So then they get the ball at the 35. Now, the one thing you can't do is allow them a pass that gets them in field goal range.
14: Yes.
13: They are in a defense where they leave the middle of the field completely open.
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1: Sylvester Stallone here on the Rich Eisen Show. The Steps, a memoir, is available wherever you get your books. And, you know, I cover the NFL draft for the NFL Network, and that the draft one year in Philadelphia, the draft hall was a makeshift draft hall on the steps of that Philadelphia Art Museum.
2: Oh, really?
1: And, yeah, and off to the side was the stat was, you know, they had to remove the statue for just a few days, and they moved the statue to the side of the stage. And the number of people that were lined up to take a photograph with that statue rather than the actual NFL draft stage in the Ben Franklin, you know, parkway that was behind it. It's amazing, you know, and so it's an indelible film that you made, and that you're obviously, you know, chronicling your lead up to it. But when was the first time you started putting pen to paper about Rocky Balboa, Sylvester?
2: I had written probably about 10 screenplays that were pretty mediocre. But again, it's a skill set that takes a lot of work, and it's all about reduction. Rich. In other words, you take a sentence that's 25 words. Mm-hmm. Anyone can do that. That's just typing, and then you reduce it to 10. And those 10 words got to make sense with the next 10 words. It becomes kind of like literary math. All the words have to add up to telling the story. Well, that takes a lot of practice. So when I went to California, I finally figured I couldn't stay in New York anymore. I pretty much bombed out as much as I could. And I made a couple of dollars doing Lords of Flatbush, and, you know, bought a car, went to California, and then I found a place in the Valley. It was really rough, and for like, you know, $250 a week. And that's when I said, I got to keep writing. You have to constantly keep going to the gym of the brain. Otherwise, it'll become dormant. So my whole philosophy was I could not have any social life. You couldn't have that and have absolute 100% disciplined dedication to the fight that's coming up. It's kind of like what Marvin Hagler would go to the mountains to train, as opposed to training in Vegas and then going to a casino. It was absolute isolation. Well, so I wrote the screenplay Paradise Alley, which is pretty good, but I was so broke, I optioned that I gave it away for $100. And I felt as though, God, there's this one producer that showed a little spark of interest. I said, I got to do something. A lot of people think that it was based on Chuck Wepner. It wasn't. I always was fascinated with Rocky Marciano because we're like exactly the same size. So it was feasible that a guy like me could, you know, inhabit that kind of character. But nobody knew Rocky Marciano because that was the 50s. And right then, the Wepner fight came on, and I used that. I went to the producers, and I said, see, this is actually feasible that a nobody, a bum, could go the distance with the greatest. I want to write the screenplay. They said, yeah, sure, whatever. And I went back there, and I literally I said, God, please, man, do something. Like, give it to me. And I didn't stop for 72 hours writing it longhand. First draft wasn't very good, but at least it was there. Rocky was not a very savory guy. And then I added Adrian and the love. And actually, he wasn't even a boxer. I added that. And then we now had Apollo Creed and Mickey and all these other characters that inhabited the story that gave it life and relatability. And that's when the journey really started about, do you sell out? Do you stay true to it, or do you sell out because you know you're never going to have this opportunity again? You literally wrote a story that no one would ever give you. You're never going to come across it. It's designed for all your assets and cover all your flaws. It's like made for me. So when the price got up to this absurd amount, and I needed the money badly, it was, you know, pregnant wife and even afford a dog, and like $80 left, And I was dreading that they were going to say, we're done. We don't want you anymore. Deal's off. Then I was in big, big trouble. But I knew, and I told my wife, I said, if I sell this, we'll have some money, but you'll have a broken husband. I will never be able to forgive myself for not going the distance, at least trying. I've been doing this for 6 years. I got to ride it out because I'm never going to have this opportunity again. And then good fortune struck.
1: Sure did, man. And before we get to the Oscar night, which is the end of your book here, which scene are you most proud of from Rocky? Whether it's one you acted in or one you wrote, and obviously you wrote it all, but which one?
2: Oh, that's a good question. There's two of them. The most pivotal scene is the one I wrote about in the book, that it was canceled. I said, we have to do this scene. This is the key to the whole movie. And they go, now we have no time. We're, quote, pulling the plug. And I always thought that was a euphemism for a joke. No, they pulled the plug. Hmm. So all the lights went out, and this really, we were down in the Bowery. And Rocky's little den there, it was horrible. And it's the first time I actually lost my composure. And I went to the producer. I said, you got to let me have one take. Please, I'm begging you, one take, because this is the take. And I've never heard this before, where a man knows he's going to get terribly punished. He's going to get beaten. He knows he cannot win. But his interpretation of what victory is so personal that that in itself is a victory and a championship. And he goes, okay, you got one take. So they put the lights back on and the camera starts to move. And I'm getting nervous because it's a long scene. If I stumble, they're going to pull the plug and we got to go. But that's the scene when Rocky says,

0: I told you that's the whole plot. And so that's it. And the other scene was when Mickey comes up to the apartment. Nobody wanted to know me. I was a pariah. I was a loser. And then he wants to get involved because he sees an opportunity to try to salvage some of his life on Rocky's back. But he was never there when I needed him. And it said venting. And what I loved about that scene, he couldn't do it to the old man's face. He just didn't have that cool streak, but he just rambled on and rambled on. And that was very biographical from my own life. And what was so funny was just, so that thing really took it out of me. And the sound man goes, "Were we rolling?" What? And he goes, "Well, just do it again." I go, let me tell you about a fact of life. You cannot ad lib. An ad lib is a one off. You know what I mean? So you have to go down and dig something else out. And I was so exhausted, because if you saw that scene, it's one of those, you pull out all the stops. But luckily, that character was such a blessing for me, and I felt so much for that character of Mickey Burgess Meredith, his brilliant energy, that it came out very, very well. And I thought that was the real, that was such an act of forgiveness. Mm. It's almost like a father and son coming back. I forgive you for ignoring me and like degrading me my whole life. Now I love you. Let's do it together. So that scene was to me very, very, very valuable for the continuity and the soul.
1: I love it. Love it. And last one for you on this here. You're going to eat lightning and you're going to crap thunder. Is that your writing, or is that Burgess Meredith ad-libbing?
0: That's me.
1: Where'd that come from? You heard somewhere, or you just...
0: No, it's an old, I try to go for all these euphemisms from the past, like, women, weak in legs, and all that kind of stuff. And these were fighters who would say, what is it, pull up your socks and knock that guy's jock off, or women, weak in legs, or you're going to eat thunder, and you're going to crap lightning. These are old terms from the 20s. Mm-hmm. So I would go back and I try to, rework them, because that's where Mickey's brain was.
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4: ABC News, I'm Mike Dubusky. Tennessee's prison commissioner, Frank Strada, is stepping down from his role at the end of this month after overseeing the botched execution of death row inmate Krista Pike this week. She's now being kept alive on a ventilator in the hospital. One of the Cornell fraternity brothers who allegedly participated in a gang rape appeared to show remorse to the victim days later, text messages show. New York Attorney General, Letitia James, is now leading that investigation. Some new details in that scary incident that played out on a Fly Dubai flight this week, where one pilot apparently tried to attack another in the cockpit.
5: Multiple sources familiar with the investigation revealing the suspect had previously been flagged as a security risk. Telling ABC News, the suspect was found in possession of extremist materials while serving as a co-pilot trainee for another airline, Oman Air, in 2024. He was later grounded from flying for 1 year.
4: ABC's Tom Sufi Burridge. This is ABC News.
6: Here's your Storm Team 20 forecast. Ample sunshine expected this afternoon, with daytime highs approaching 73. Easterly winds 5 to 10 miles per hour. Lows dip down to about 46. Tonight, clear skies. High temperatures reach up to 77. Tomorrow, ample sunshine expected. I'm meteorologist Jennifer Wojcicki on Sports Radio 92.3 FM and 1450 AM. Currently, it's 66 degrees.
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0: welcome to the Hoop Collective podcast. We talk about the NBA, which today is the Pacific Division. Joining us from one of the hubs of the Pacific Division in Sacramento is Anthony Slater.
1: It's kind of a bleak time for California basketball. We're about to unveil that. But if you really think about it, I don't know a bleaker collective time for the four teams since I've been around them.
0: Along those lines, joining us from Dallas, Texas, Ben, actually, you're in Los Angeles right now.
2: I'm in another one of the hubs.
0: Yeah, that's right. We're all in the Pacific Division lay of the land right now. As I ask this to you, Ben McMahon, can you tell me who the current Pacific Division champion is?
2: Howdy, partners. You keep on trying to get me with this. I'm going to say it's the Los Angeles Lakers.
0: And you are correct.
1: Proud. Did they win like 52 games or something?
2: I think it was 53, sure was it not? Yeah.
0: Despite Luka's late injury, mid-season injury and then another late injury, they were able to overcome and claim the Pacific Division. 53 wins.
1: I believe I heard that was the most regular season wins for a Luka Doncic team ever, which is kind of crazy considering he's made the finals.
0: Great stat.
1: It's also, I would say credit to JJ Redick. He has seemed to like squeeze out regular season wins.
2: I mean, well, he's got a playoff win without Luka in uniform, a playoff series win.
0: JJ's done well. I think JJ has acquitted himself very well. I think I'll tell you one thing, whether it's in Los Angeles, I think JJ Redick's going to coach in the league for a long time. A long time, if he wants to.
2: I was going to say, unless he just drives himself so crazy. That broadcasting gig wasn't bad.
0: I know. Will the winner of this year's Pacific Division title win 53 games or, in fact, 50 games, Slater?
1: I would take the under 53. I would take the defending champion Lakers to probably be the champs again. But what's their, y'all probably done some Vegas over-unders at this point.
2: Their over-under was in the mid-40s.
0: Yeah, I'm just saying, like, last year, all these Western teams got to, or at least most of them, got to play Utah four times. All those East teams that were tanking,
2: like Memphis was tanking hard. There were some, they weren't alone.
0: Memphis was tanking so hard.
2: Yeah.
0: Well, I don't know if Memphis is going to win that many more games this year, but they're not going to be trying to lose.
2: Right.
0: Okay. So let's start with the Lakers, Slater. Very different roster. They won 53 games and turned over a big chunk of their roster. I have a basic question here. Walker Kessler, we know, fits with Luka. It was premium choice. Obviously, they paid a premium to get him two swaps, $130 million. They re-signed Austin Reeves. The other acquisitions that they made, Quentin Grimes, Colin Sexton, Mamu.
1: Mamusfeli.
0: Do those guys fit with Luka?
2: He asked you, Slater.
0: Well, go ahead. You're the Luka expert.
1: Mamu
0: I should have asked
1: shoot.
0: You. I like, should have you asked know, you, McMahon. My bad.
1: Yeah, McMahon could maybe relate it to some of those Dallas teams that Luka kind of dragged their talent further than we would have predicted. I think in a vacuum, you could say each player has his own skill set that could help Luka, right? Mamu, because he's a bigger player who could shoot it. That's helpful. Quentin Grimes, I think, is a nice little 3-and-D piece. I think he's going to be a little higher on their pecking order than he probably should be. Played with Luka, right? So there's a little bit of history.
2: Very briefly, half a seat.
1: Yeah, Colin Sexton, he's a final like bench scorer at his price tag, but at the same time, did this team need to use that price tag for another like go get it score when they have, the team's built around Luka and Austin Reeves? So the collective doesn't necessarily fit, even though I think almost every player you can make an argument, decent value contracts, I guess, ish.
2: Quentin Grimes is certainly a three. The D, he's got a reputation for being a good defender. The Dallas coaches did not share that opinion. Yeah, I'll just be real honest with you. They felt like he was pretty overrated defensively. He needs to prove that wrong in the Lakers or with the Lakers. And the things you need to surround Luka with, are another legitimate playmaker. Boom. They've got Austin Reeves. They've got great chemistry. Check.
0: Yeah, he was already there, just for the record.
2: Right. A rim-protecting, rim-running big man. That's why they went out and got Walker Kessler. I'll give that a check. I will also say Kessler needs to be a much better screener than he had been in Utah. Like, he needs to focus on that aspect of the job. That's going to be awfully important. And I still think he needs to improve defensively. He's a great shot blocker. Can you be a great defensive anchor? There's a difference. He needs to be a great defensive anchor. Length, athleticism, and shooting. You can argue they got the shooting part. This is not a team that has length and athleticism on the wings. And how they're going to get it at this point, I don't know. Who's their best on-ball defender?
1: I mean, Matisse Thybulle could, you know, theoretically.
2: You're right. They got but he's
1: Zaire Williams.
0: They're hoping for these minimum signings to help. How does hoping for minimum signings to help work? I mean, you know, it's sometimes.
2: I think that was a good swing for them because he is a really good defender. The problem is the problems that he solves on the defensive end is he creating more problems on the offensive end. Because let's be honest, you're playing 4-on-5 offensively and teams don't guard him.
1: Yeah, I mean, at the risk of triggering the Brian Windhorst, Jonathan Kuminga clock, I mean, they went after Kuminga hard this summer, which told you they know how, you know, thin they were at the power forward position, right? They made the same pitch that the Timberwolves did, like, come please be the starting power forward. So they're going to have to try to patch it without him, with what I mentioned, Zaire Williams, Matisse Thybulle.
0: How did you feel about Kuminga's explanation for choosing Minnesota over the Lakers?
1: Jonathan Kuminga, I know him pretty well. Like, he's just like extremely diplomatic. I didn't take anything from his press conference with any like type of like real like substance to it. I know he said the winning culture thing, but that was just like the boilerplate like term that he got to the next question with, if I'm being honest.
0: I understand. Honestly, you know, he had talked to the Bulls. The Bulls didn't have the money to offer him. Didn't have the money to offer him the $6 million that he got in Minnesota. They would have had to pay him less, I'm pretty sure. People keep talking about the Lakers and Wolves, but from what I understand, the Bulls were right there. Like, he could have gone to the Bulls.
1: Portland came in late too.
0: Portland, that's right.
1: Yeah.
0: Yeah. Mm-hmm. Anyway,
1: but we can talk about him on another conversation.
2: More Kuminga content coming soon.
0: subscribe.
1: You know who feels more on the clock than anybody in Lakerland right now, to me, is Pelinka. You know, obviously you have the ownership situation that continues to shift and evolve. So you just wonder, you know, who new ownership will want, you know, long-term leading the team. But also he threw out a bunch of what you would seem like desperation type contracts this summer. I'm looking at them. Kessler Edwards, 4-129 player option. Mamos Vanley,
2: Kessler Edwards, Walker Kessler.
0: Boy, if
2: Walker
0: he had Kessler. Signed Kessler Edwards to that contract, he would have been fired. No offense to Kessler Edwards. No offense.
1: Mamos Vanley, 452 player option. Quentin Grimes, 460 player option. Sexton, 219 player option. Reeves, 4-184 player option. That is just monstrous long-term money.
0: Maybe it's just because he's a former agent, but the player option, somebody's going to stop giving out player options. The team that stops handing out player options on every contract is going to benefit. Somebody at some point will remember that, but I'll move on.
2: And the role players getting four-year deals is really interesting because that absolutely bucks the trend. Like, you're not seeing a lot of guys that are not star-caliber players getting four-year deals.
0: Four-year deals with player options.
2: Yeah, and again, the Sexton thing, I just didn't get that one, to be honest with you. And I see Sexton, I think there's teams where he would fit. The Lakers did need more, you know, creation.
0: All the role players on their whole roster, okay? If they all had 1 year less on their contracts, you would look at them completely differently. I know that's a big if, but like, if Jared Vanderbilt didn't have the player option and he was just an expiring $12 million contract, that's something you could do something with. If If Colin Sexton just had the 1 year, $9 million deal, he's hugely incentivized to play well this year. And Vanderbilt and Sexton together are $21 million. You know, if Grimes is on a 3 year deal instead of four, if Mamu's on a 3 year deal instead of, now look, they got to win, you know, they're in some cases negotiating against other teams that, you know, they got to try to win. But I'm just saying, like, it's like every guy on their contract, every guy that they signed this year, and Vanderbilt was signed a couple of years ago, but still signed by Pelinka. Every contract is a year too long. The only guy whose contract I wish was a year longer is Lucas.
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0: And Luka is, you know, Luka's a fascinating case. He looks like he's in the best shape that he's been in since his rookie year. Like, he's as lean as he's been since he came in the league. I don't think there's any question that the guy is going to, like, I expect he'll defend his scoring title. I expect he's going to average something like 34-9-9, which is production that we've seen from him before. He is at the caliber of star and at the age now in his career where we'll turn 28 this year, where it's like a player who is that good, who is yet to win a championship. There starts to be a weight that comes along with that. And he's about at that point in his career.
1: Remind me, so one of the things that you have, as especially seeing Luka in this kind of shape, you're going to be watching is the Luka dunks. So just as a reminder, let's establish this right now. Last year, Luka had 4 dunks. The year before, he had 0. The year before, he had 1. The year before, he had 1. Actually, I take that back.
2: He had 2 and 2 a couple years before that.
1: The 1 year he got traded. He has not had more than 4 dunks since 22-23. And his career high is 25 as a rookie. What are you seeing this Luka, looking at him? What do you are watching the dunks. What do you think?
0: We set an over-under on this, and I took over at 7.5. Yes, we did.
1: Jackson,
0: I forgot which pot it was,
1: What did we do it? What was the number?
0: 7.5.
3: Yes, it was set at 7.5 on our August 28th episode.
1: Okay, it was just like a month ago, and I made the bet.
0: You bet.
3: Yes, yes. You're both involved.
1: What did I bet?
4: Who has the under?
0: Wendy has you bet dinner, and Wendy took the under. Now, what's interesting is
1: not because I don't think he can do it. I just think that it's not something, you know, I don't think he's looking for dunks.
0: Interestingly, I just think that he's leaner. He's going to be, and just the dunks are, he'll be a little bit more explosive. He'll be a little bit quicker. I just think you're going to have the most athletic version of Luka that you've had since he was a rookie. And the dunks aren't even that important of a stat. It's just a measure of kind of like, okay, he's a little bit more athletic. What's interesting is despite the fact that Luka has barely dunked, he's been one of the best finishers in the league in the restricted area year over year over year. And that's a combination of just the finesse and the touch and the craft that he has in his game. And
1: how about 6'8", 200 whatever pounds? Like, that's...
0: Yeah. Like, skinny Luke is 240, okay? And just the fact that he bullies people just to get in position to finish. But again, we talked about this last month with relatively low expectations for the Lakers, who, Jackson, what was their over-under again? I think it was 46.5, 45.5.
3: You got it right
1: here. By the way, I've got the restricted area. So restricted area is 3 feet, okay, inside 3 feet. You see what his restricted area shooting percentage was last year?
0: It's like in the high 60s.
1: Oh, no. I mean, basketball reference. Now, 2 years ago, he shot 72. That's really good.
0: That's elite. What did he shoot last year?
1: 83%.
0: I mean, it's insane. That's like what you would expect from a lob threat.
4: That's what you get from the centers that he plays with. He also gives them about 83%.
0: Right. And that, like, that for a guy who the vast majority of those are off the dribble layups, and like, that's just an insane number. Like, the guy, offensive skill wise, it's a real short list of dudes we've seen that are at his level.
1: Luka, you were at 83% in the restricted area last year. He would say, getting fouled?
0: Yeah. No way. It was 100%.
1: Yeah. No way. It was 83. It was 100.
4: Luka, if you dunk 8 times, you get McMahon a dinner, and he'll keep it to 7. It'll be like the technical game. You get right up into it.
1: Yes.
0: No question about it.
1: He'll have his 7th dunk, like, you know, March 2nd, and then that's it. All lays it in.
4: Yeah, he's shooting fast break layups. It don't matter.
0: The other thing with Luka being as lean as he is now is, you know, you're talking about it's a conditioning thing. And why has he been as abysmal defensively as he's been at times? A lot of it's been fatigue or a lack of effort because he's tired or is just not quick enough to move his feet. This should be as good of a defensive season as Luka's had. And like, look, there are things Luka does very well defensively. People don't want to hear it, but the Mavericks, you know, the year they went to the finals, the final quarter of that year, they were the number one defense in the league. The year they went to the West Finals, they were seventh in the league in defense. Like Luka, as an off-ball defender, when he's locked in, can be very good because he's strong, because he rebounds.
1: His defensive performance his last full year in Dallas was excellent. And unfortunately, that has set the standard for what you expect from him, and he has not equaled that.
0: Well, and although the Lakers have overachieved what you thought they'd be defensively, he's got really good hands. He's got really good instincts.
1: Hey, we talk about crediting J.J. Redick. The Lakers improved, maybe not exactly, but the Lakers improved month by month defensively. One of the big reasons why they got to 53 wins was that they got better and better and better as the season went along. And J.J. Built in some zones that created some things. Like, the Lakers were a competent defensive team by the end of the season.
4: True, but part of that issue was you had Marcus. That issue now is no more Marcus Smart, no more Rui Hachimura, no more LeBron. You know, so many.
0: I'm not sure LeBron was helping too much on the defensive end.
4: By the time he was playing, remember he had it when he throttled back some of the offense. Like he was still having bursts of defense, I think. And the brains are always there.
1: When you talk to scouts, they say if LeBron plays the role in Philly that he played in with the Lakers last year, that Philly will thrive with him playing that role. If that's the role he's willing to keep playing in Philly.
4: I would just say the last thing I wanted to say on the Lakers was Doncic and Reeves played. This is the case for them to be at least a really good regular season team. They played 41 games together last year, 30-11 in those 41 games, 118.5 offensive rating in their 1,092 minutes when they're on the floor together.
1: I absolutely think the Lakers are going to get a lot of regular season wins. I think there will be, I think Reeves and Doncic will be, that's a powerhouse duo, at least in the regular
0: season. If it's 50 something, then I think Luka will have a legitimate MVP case.
1: Agree, absolutely. If he stays healthy, the numbers he's going to put up and the games that I think the Lakers are going to win, I think he will be a strong MVP candidate. And by the way, he should be at this point. Last year the injury derailed him. Are the Warriors, Slater, are the Warriors good enough to finish second in the Pacific Division this year?
0: Can you damn the Warriors with some faint praise?
4: I was going to say, by process of elimination.
1: Well, you're talking about the Clippers, Suns, and Kings.
4: Should we build out the best case, worst case Warriors? I mean, I think we know the worst case, old guys are hurt, blah, blah, blah. But best case is Kristaps Porzingis plays, 50, 60 games? He really does a lot for them that they haven't had. The 7-footer who can rim protect and can shoot the three, spread the floor the way they need the floor spread from the five position, particularly with Draymond out there. So you just get a healthier than expected Kristaps Porzingis season. Jimmy Butler, we'll see where he's at in his rehab. He's going to be just doing individual stuff when camp opens. But, you're talking maybe January, February. Can you get 35-ish Jimmy Butler games down the stretch? We can get into their trade, possibilities where they could jolt their team at some point in the middle of the season. I think, I'm already hearing very good reports about Yaxel behind the scenes on some of these pickup games and some of the stuff. 24-year-old, he's turning 24 this month. He should be mid-prime ready. But everything about him,
1: why hear wouldn't the oldest team in the league draft the oldest rookie? Come on.
4: So if he's 32 minutes of high production, 6'9" wing, it's man, that's really something that they needed.
0: Yaxel is significantly older than Jalen Duren, who one of the big stories of the summer has been Jalen Duren in an all out brawl with the Pistons on his second contract.
4: Yeah, look, he's older than Kuminga. He's older than Pajemski. He's older than a lot of these guys we've known for the Warriors forever. But to the point of if we're building out the best case, like, boom, there's like an injection of 32 minutes per night, should play a lot of games.
0: And by the way, like, we've focused so much on these top four guys in the rookie of the year discussion. Yaxel might be a sleeper.
4: Opportunity is there. Steve Kerr openly is talking about, like, you know, he's used the start word, which surprised me. And Yaxel has used it himself because, as you can see, he certainly believes he's going to step in.
1: Yes, I was going to say, yes, Yaxel, what I know about him, he's not afraid to call
4: some of his quotes this summer. I believe he says at minimum he should average 14-5-3. Somebody asked him about Dylan Brooks, and he says, I believe the quote is, I'm giving him belt.

0: You promised.
1: I took the garbage out.
0: No, I'm talking about all the work we need to get done around here.
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15: I'm Dave Mager. It's a close one for number 2 Georgia in Athens. Halftime, Bulldogs lead Vanderbilt 21-14. Four first-half touchdowns by Alabama. They had one in the third quarter. Keelan Russell to Rico Scott, 13 yards. And mid-third quarter, Alabama 35, Mississippi State 17. It's on ABC. C.J. Carr, 3 touchdown throws and a touchdown run. Notre Dame leading North Carolina 27-20, early fourth quarter. For the Tar Heels, a 98-yard kickoff return touchdown from Jaden Jefferson. It's on ESPN. These are third quarter scores. UCF 17, Houston 7, SMU 19, Boston College 10, and Iowa State leading West Virginia 28-14. Coming up, Auburn at Tennessee. It's on ESPN Radio with the pregame at 3 Eastern. Florida at Mizzou. Gators receiver Vernell Brown out with a sore knee. AL Division Series Game 1. The White Sox escape a bases-loaded jam in the third. Then they get a 2-run moonshot from Munetsaka Murakami. Fourth inning, White Sox 2, Guardians nothing. Tonight, Yankees at Tampa Bay. Aaron Judge is not on the New York roster, still out with a sore calf. ESPN's Tim Kurkjian is big on the Rays.
16: Fundamentally, they play the game as well as anybody in baseball. Their pitching is well above average. They don't walk people. They put the ball in play, and they are stunningly good at the trot.
15: National League Game 1, Dylan Dodd will start for Atlanta against the Dodgers and Tarek Skubal.
17: Hey, it's Michelle Smallman, and coming up Monday, even though the Falcons and Saints are both 1-2, I'll tell you why the winner of this game will set themselves up for a playoff run. It's on Sportsmanlike, 6 a.m. Eastern, right here on ESPN Radio, ESPN2, and ESPNU.

0: People could go look it up, but he's gonna come in, he's gonna make sound bites, and he's gonna be get to McMahon's point, he's gonna be given a long
1: have
0: runway.
1: Have you ever said on a pickup
0: team.
1: Run, McMahon, I'm gonna give you belt?
2: I don't think that's in my vernacular, but I'm more, he's old and I'm more than twice his age.
1: Oh, yes. I'm so sorry. I'm exactly twice his age. I'm not thrilled about it.
2: Let me ask this. You mentioned the possibility of a jolt with a mid-season trade. Where are you on the possibility of Jimmy Butler's expiring deal being a trade chip?
0: It doesn't even necessarily have to be a trade chip. It can just be an expiring $52 million contract, which has a lot of value in itself. Again, I think we mentioned it last time we talked about the Warriors, but think about what the Lakers did with LeBron. I know we just questioned some of the deals they signed, but the fact that they could sign all those deals were because LeBron James took all his money and walked away. So you could let Jimmy somewhat walk away. The other thing is, like, you know, they Jimmy and the Warriors really are fond of each other. And we'll see what he looks like when he does come back. And we'll see what, you know, obviously Jimmy's going to want every dollar he can get. But there's a chance Jimmy and Draymond could take pay cuts next season, right? They might have, you know, market might demand that they do. So Jimmy fits really well with Steph Curry. Like, we've seen that. Draymond is another player that, you know, you're going to hear a lot of noise in the first week of camp from the Warriors about, like, shifting Draymond's role and some of the numbers last year where Draymond and Steph Curry on the floor together, it was still plus 105 last year, still good offensive rating, 117.7. But the moment Steph's been was off the floor, and last year he was off the floor a lot, their offense cratered when Draymond was on the floor and was actually okay when it was no Draymond, no Steph. I've had these conversations with Steve, and again, I think you're going to hear it a lot publicly in their messaging, is they're going to adapt the offense at times away from Draymond. They're going to try to make him more of a spot up shooter at times instead of giving him the ball. They're trying to limit his turnovers.
1: I saw Draymond said that on his podcast. How do you feel about the idea of Draymond the spot up shooter?
0: Part of their point is, like, you know, the points per possession. Look, if you look, he didn't shoot a horrible percentage last year. Now he's wide open on them. And they are backbreaking when he hits them, because he then turns to the bench and just, like, roars in the bench's face for about 5 minutes. The other thing is, I just think they want to take the ball out of his hands a little bit, which, you know, it's a touchy subject with him, but, like, they just felt like he was very turnover prone at times last year.
2: Well, and that was what the whole beef, like the whole blow up between him and Steve Kerr was on the bench, was it was about Draymond's turnovers, was it not?
0: Well, that's the funny part. Draymond fought Steve called the timeout to rip him about a turnover and preemptively freaked out about it. And that, so, yes, it stemmed from that, although in the moment it wasn't necessarily that. But look, like, I think Draymond's offensive role will evolve to a degree. And also, like, I think you could see him on the bench a lot when Steph's on the bench. I think they're going to really tie him and Steph at the hip because they still love that two-man game. But I think they're trying to figure out what they are without the two-man game. And that bigger picture, Yaxel is an important person, part of this conversation, because he's kind of the next, you know, in line in that position. And Draymond, you know, the Warriors could have signed him to 3 for $60 this summer, something like that. Like, Draymond would have been very interested in a multi-year deal at a little bit lower number, but they're like, nah, it's good. We'll just give you back 127. We want our future flexibility. And I think that says a little something about, like, the unknown of Draymond Green's future. But
2: Well, and that's interesting because, look, whatever you want to say about Draymond Green, he's a first ballot Hall of Famer who was an essential part of delivering 4 championships to that franchise. But while it's a complete non-starter to consider Steph Curry in any other uniform, that doesn't extend to Draymond, just like it didn't extend to Klay Thompson.
0: If Klay wanted to, but that's another story. but yeah, Draymond Green thought about himself in a Milwaukee Bucks uniform during the last trade deadline, to the point that he told the Warriors, you know, try to find a third team if that's the case. which, you know, he's openly said. He said he didn't want to play on the Bucks to them, but correct. Clearly, like, the Warriors continue to tell me that, like, they are not actively looking to trade Draymond. In their ideal world, Draymond Green walks away in, as a one uniform player, just like Steph, but clearly he is more vulnerable. There is no question about that.
1: You know what this reminds me of? I'm going to totally date myself, and so many of our listeners are, you know, younger, and they're going to... I'm totally dating myself. Back in, like, the 90s, when I was, like, going into high school, NBC had Johnny Carson. And they had Jay Leno and David Letterman. And they were like, someday Johnny's not going to be here. And who's going to get it? And like for years, they had to like sort of talk out of the side of their mouth, David, it's going to be you. Jay, it's going to be you. And like it ended up blowing up in their face because Letterman left. Anyway, that's what it's kind of like with, and it's, you know, this would be something that that Jimmy Butler and Draymond, you know, would remember because they're old like me.
2: You know what? You kind of remind me of Johnny Carson.
1: Well, Johnny Carson's from Nebraska.
2: I remind myself of Ed McMahon, Uncle Ed.
1: Yeah.
2: Here's hey, listen, Wendy.
1: Listen, Ed got paid a lot of money. Ed did very well. You know, they like,
2: I don't relate.
1: Like on the one side, you know, they're like, oh, yeah, we're going to try to look at big trades, you know, to teach up. You know, we've got all these first round picks. And then Draymond's like, well, are you going to trade me? No, no, no, no, Draymond. We're not apt to looking to trade you. Jimmy, no, no, no, no, no. We're not, you know, like they're telling both of them, don't worry. You are not being traded. You're not being traded. But like at the same time, they're involved in these trade negotiations. You know, at some point, NBC was going to have to choose between Leno and Letterman. They had to choose at some time.
0: They told Draymond at the deadline, it was awkward because Dunleavy gave the press conference afterwards like, oh, you know, don't pin me into a corner of which one it would have been. But if you were behind the scenes, I mean, Draymond did a podcast about having conversations with Mike Dunleavy about being in those trade talks.
2: Well, and Dunleavy tried to deny that Draymond was in trade talks. And you're just like, dude, everybody can do math. Like,
0: well, it was also like, I remember being in the press conference. People were like, should we pull up Draymond, the Draymond Green clip today where he said you had a phone call with him? That was
1: Mike
0: that
1: has
0: was
1: handled everything really well. That was not his best moment. Jackson, do you have any idea who Jay Leno is?
3: Yes. I'm not that young.
1: All right, good. All right, good. I was just trying to see whether we should edit that out. Okay, you can leave it in. All right. Also in the Pacific Division, the Phoenix Suns, who have taken some off-season injuries here.
2: Yeah, the Mark Williams one, you know, unfortunately, the problem with injury-prone players is they get hurt a lot, but he's hurt again. And he's going to miss most of the season. The shoulder deal he had, it's the same surgery I believe that Walker Kessler had that ended his season last year when he had it in the first couple of weeks. So he's like a miss most of the season. Their lottery pick that they got in the KD trade, Kalamon Maiwak, like they need him. They need him to produce right now. He's a project, but like they need him to produce right now. And the Suns had a feel good overachieving season last year. The reason it was feel good is because they were such an epic disappointment in the previous years when they had all that star power. I'm curious to see how they try to find a path to being better than an 8 seed that got bounced in the first round.
1: So change of scenery here for Miles Bridges. That was a significant midseason or midsummer pickup. Going out and getting him. Nobody loves to trade with the Suns more than the Hornets. Those two teams love to make trades with each other.
2: And listen, man, that Suns pick, there's teams that were like, damn, wish we'd have been able to get in on that one.
1: Miles Bridges, I'm not going to say he's a difference maker, but he will change what they can do offensively. And in theory, help Devin Booker out. And they also got Luke Kennard. I liked a number of their signings. I like the Colin Gillespie contract was excellent value, I thought.
2: Yeah, I like that contract.
1: The Jordan Goodwin contract that they did was excellent value. I like, you know, Luke Kennard he's one of the most elite shooters. He's going to space the floor. He's you know, a one-way player, but he's going to space the floor. I think that helps Devin Booker. And I think a guy like Miles Bridges, an athlete or a floor-running athlete, I think that helps Devin Booker. And if Dylan Brooks is going to score, if that's the new Dylan Brooks, the offensive force that he was last year, because, you know, the thing about the Suns is that Devin Booker, I mean, he's being paid like he's a top 10 player, and he hasn't been a top 10 player the last couple years.
2: You know what else Devin Booker isn't? A point guard. So can you not start Jalen Green alongside him? Can you let Colin Shepard, not all white point guards are Like, can you let Colin Gillespie be the starting point guard so Devin Booker doesn't have to handle those responsibilities and can do what he does best?
1: Well, that would help Devin Booker too.
0: Yeah, I mean, Jalen Green, then you're talking about minimizing him, which I'm
2: talking about,
0: you know,
2: bringing him off the bench. I'm talking about put him in a sixth man role.
1: He's their second highest paid player, and he can opt out of his contract at the end of the year. Did you think he's going to be happy about
0: 36.2 million this year, 36 million next year?
1: But it's a player option.
0: He's interesting because I've been at two incredible playoff games by him in the last, like, what, 15 months, which was, you know, McMahon, you might have been at least one of them, but game two, Rockets, Warriors on that, remember that seven game war of a first round series? He had like 38. But I will also say the rest of the series, he, I think, was like, you know, basically shot sub 30%, and the Warriors were happy at times when he was on the floor.
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0: But then you go to the play-in last year. Jalen Green barely played last year. I think he only played 32 regular season games. Remember, he had like some really bad recurring hamstring issues.
1: Yeah, hamstrings.
0: Yeah, but play-in game, 35 against Phoenix in the first play-in game. And then I was there the night that they, you know, this is the night that Steve Kerr, Draymond Green, and Steph Curry basically looked like they were having their goodbye moment over there on the sidelines.
1: Yeah, I didn't know
0: that was delivered by Jalen Green in that game. 36 points, 8 of 14 from 3, 14 of 20 in that game. They could not guard him. So there's still something there, and I feel like we just, like, he wasn't around much last year. But then McMahon, I know you covered the first round series where they played the Thunder, and it was, you know, what were his shooting splits in that series?
2: I mean, he averaged 22, but the shooting splits were 386, 206. And listen, for the, he's played in two playoff series in his career. He's a 38% from the floor guy and a 25.6% from 3-point range guy in the playoffs. And Jalen Green is a flash player. Like, there's talent there, and he can have a 35-point game any given night, but he's not proven to be consistent. I do think, like, his future in the league long-term is going to be as a microwave type of gunner off the bench. And if he doesn't like the role and it makes him opt out of his contract, so be it.
0: He might be the tradable. If Phoenix, you know, you mentioned like this lack of like upside or like the ceiling above them right now where you can't really see growth beyond a play-in team. Maybe his contract, although I don't know, do they even have a pick to attach now that they use the one in the bridges, right?
2: They're really good at swapping swaps of swaps and swaps.
0: And people are interested in their swaps at this point, so.
2: The problem is they're swapping somebody else's. I mean, they're like,
0: yeah, that's true.
2: You know, it's like swap to the fourth degree with him at this point.
1: They turn one first round pick into three and then swap them and all kinds of stuff with that.
2: They are creative. And listen, they do a good job on the margins. Like, you know, we're talking about Gillespie, they got as a two way guy and developed him. Jordan Goodwin was been a journeyman hanging on to the bottom of rosters. Oso Igudora, who's going to have to start at center for them, probably, is a really nice player who was a second-round pick. Like, they've done some really good things around the margins. It's just, it's tough to make big leaps when you've mortgaged so much of your future in terms of the draft capital and your super expensive team because of the big swings that you took.
1: If they make the play-in, they'll have done well. Agree?
2: Sure.
0: Yeah.
1: All right.
0: Sounds like that's the slogan for the Pacific Division, by the way.
2: Speaking of a team that's mortgaged their future.
1: Well, has it been mortgaged or has it been stripped?
2: Foreclosed.
1: Yeah. So, look, I don't know. We're not going to get answers this year, but the guys picked 5 through 8 in the draft. It was 4 guards. They're not all exactly the same, but 4 guards were taken in a row. Keaton Wagler taken 5th by the Clippers with the Pacers pick. Mychal Brown to Brooklyn. Darius Acuff to Sacramento. Kingston Flemings to Atlanta. Those 4 guys who go 5 through 8, that will be, you know, in the decisions that the teams have made, specifically the Clippers, who made the decision with Wagler, that is going to be legislated for years into the future. So, and frankly, with where the Clippers are, having, you know, more, you know, having not having a lot of flexibility with their picks, they have their Toronto picks now. How he looks this year is going to be important. Now, I don't think he's going to be a Rookie of the Year candidate. I think the Clippers see him as a guy who may blossom a little bit later. Like, I don't think you're going to see, you know, out of those guys, Acuff may be the guy who puts up the most points as a rookie. But mission number one for this year for the Clippers, Garland and Wagler, how do they look together? Because after this season, they have to make a decision on Garland, whether to extend him or not. And the Clippers are in position to have cap space next summer. And so, you know, I have argued, McMahon, people disagree with me because they keep calling the penalty a death penalty. I don't think it's a death penalty. I think the Clippers are definitely badly wounded, but I think that they can survive. And a big thing that will determine that is how does Wagler look with the top 5 pick and what do they do with this cap space that they've got coming to them? But one of the big things for that. And by the way, like, there's also Brandon Ingram. Now, I don't know when Jackson's going to roll this podcast out. I don't think Brandon Ingram is going to be 100% to start the season coming off of this heel surgery. Now, on media day, whenever that happens, I think we'll get an update from the Clippers. I'm not sure you're going to see Brandon Ingram 100%. However, at some point this year, I expect him to be fully back. And he's a factor, but it's the guards and the cap space for me, and that's where the Clippers' short-term future is.
2: It's not a pretty future, man. I mean, it would be much bleaker if they didn't get good lottery luck, you know, with the pick from the Pacers. You know, if this pick was a future pick and not the fifth overall pick who's going to be showing up for training camp and is on your roster. But, you know, this is kind of like where the Nets were after the KG and Pierce trade, where they just had so many picks out the door and there's no benefit to being bad. There's no benefit to bottoming out. Forget the new lottery rules. But there's no, like, they don't have control of their own pick for a long time. I don't, like, when's the next year they have it? I might be retired by then. They're going to have to be able to kind of build from, they hope, the middle of the pack. But, you know, we will see on the value of cap space as a team that's resides in sunny Southern California and has a lot of very generous team sponsors.
0: I don't know how generous they're going to be.

0: structure is, but I don't think they necessarily fully know what it's going to look like.
1: Well, Lawrence Frank is out for 6 months. He's not out for like 5 years. So Lawrence Frank will be back in charge before the end of the season. The question is, do they want Lawrence Frank in charge long term?
0: Seems like there's some dynamics at play there.
1: That's true. And look, right now, Trent Redden is in charge. And, you know, whether or not the Clippers do anything during the season before the trade deadline, like, I'm not sure if that's something Trent's going to do. But right now it's Trent Redden. Yes.
0: Yeah. So, yeah, it's, you know, they got some deadline guys. Like, if they wanted to sell off at the deadline and try to, like, kind of reaccumulate some of their, you know, draft capital, like Max Strus at $16 million. Rui signed a 2-year 28, but the second year is a team option. Like, that's a maneuverable contract. He's been good. Derek Jones Jr. is on the last year of a $10.4 million deal. Like, you know, they could kind of, again, I think that they have to be smart and strategic about how they attack the next several years. But, you know, there's ways to make them, you know, profitable years, even while you're kind of under this umbrella.
1: I don't know how profitable they're going to be. I don't know how many fans are getting at those games.
2: Productive years.
1: Ah,
0: productive. Good. There you go.
1: Sorry. I was taking you too literally.
2: It'll be profitable for Ballmer as long as Microsoft stock does all right. It'll be fine.
1: Yeah, I'm not worried about Ballmer's pockets.
0: I'm not worried about Kawhi's pockets either. After that latest extension.
1: Yes. Kawhi's post-career, he should teach players. All right. Thank you so much, Slater. Thank you to all of our producers. Tucker and Jackson are with us here. And thank you to McMahon. Thank you for listening and watching the Hoop Collective. We'll be back soon with another divisional preview.
2: Light the beam and adios amigos.

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3: ABC News, I'm Mike Dubusky. Frank Strada, the Tennessee Prisons Commissioner, is going to be stepping down within the next month. The announcement made by Governor Bill Lee comes just days after the state botched an execution, leaving death row inmate Krista Pike on a ventilator in the hospital. President Trump hitting the campaign trail with just a month left until the midterm elections. Here's ABC's Stephen Portnoy.
4: Trump's stop in Alabama, the third this week in traditional Republican strongholds. It's an effort to drive up GOP turnout this fall, as Democrats hope to ride a wave of voter discontent over higher prices and the Iran war. This week, Trump's saying he's not getting enough credit for what he sees as the strength of the economy.
3: The president next heads to Ohio tonight for a rally near Dayton. And Southern California is in the midst of a heat wave right now, with extreme heat warnings in effect from Los Angeles all the way up through San Diego. Those advisories remain in effect through this Thursday. This is ABC News.
5: Here's your Storm Team 20 forecast. Ample sunshine expected this afternoon, with daytime highs approaching 73. Easterly winds 5 to 10 miles per hour. Lows dip down to about 46. Tonight, clear skies. High temperatures reach up to 77. Tomorrow, ample sunshine expected. I'm meteorologist Jennifer Wojcicki on Sports Radio 92.3 FM and 1450 AM. Right now, it's 70 degrees.
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1: He has been the commissioner since 1993.
2: Yikes.
1: Gary Bettman. Why yikes? That's a better part of 33 years. Why yikes?
2: It's hard to believe how quickly it goes, like the blink of an eye. And it's been great, and it still is great, which is why I keep doing it.
1: Well, the backstory is interesting, because you were at the NBA.
2: Yep.
1: They have an opening. They call over to the NBA. You're right there with David Stern at the time. You probably weren't thinking about it, and now we're sitting here 33 years later, right?
2: Well, it was a little more complicated than that. But at the end of the day, I had been at the NBA for a dozen years. And the NHL conducted a search because they John Ziegler was no longer the president, and they had an interim president, and they were looking for somebody to modernize and grow the game of hockey at. I had always been a hockey fan. You know, growing up in New York, you had all the majors. I went to Cornell, where hockey was the sport, and I loved the game. And this was a great opportunity. You know, I could have stayed at the NBA and with David forever, but I decided, having this opportunity to sort of do my own thing on a sport that I knew I loved, was a great opportunity.
3: Commissioner, we've seen an explosion of growth with the prosperity of the sport. We're seeing contracts continue to go up. We saw a record-setting deal by Cale Makar with the Avs. I'm curious to know, did you envision this type of growth, and where do you see the next evolution for the game?
2: That's a great question, and there are really two ways to focus on it. One, the nature of our system, the three-level cap, not a penny more or less than 50% of the players as a whole, the hard team cap, and the only exception under certain circumstances is injury, and then there's a player cap. No player can sign a contract for more than 20% in any given year of what the cap is when the contract's signed. And so players getting money that fits within that system is great. And it's why our competitive balance is as extraordinary as it is. We had a record number of come-from-behind games. We had a record number of close games. You look at our regular season, it goes down to the wire. And then anything happens in the playoffs, you couple the cap with revenue sharing and everybody can compete. You put that all together, that's why the game is as good as it is, emphasizing speed and skill, and the young players have never been better. The other side of that equation is the fact that the cap is starting to go up a lot, and I know a lot of people in the media, not you guys, but say, well, cap can't keep going up like this. Post-COVID, we're coming off the fact that the cap was flat for a bunch of years so that we could recover the monies that we overpaid on the 50% when we weren't playing. Mm. And so we decided with the Players Association, we didn't want to have one year where the cap went up $30 or $40 million because that would mess up the salary structure of clubs, and it would be unfair to the players who happen not to be free agents. Mm-hmm. So we've been bringing it back gradually. It'll take another year or two to even out, and then the salary cap and salaries will increase at the same rate as revenues do. So the system is actually working the way it's supposed to, and it's what's giving us the extraordinary competitive balance.
4: Gary, I want to talk about hockey as a globalized sport. You know, we're in the middle of the NFL season, and we just saw a game in Brazil. I know a focus for them is certainly to expand internationally, but hockey is a more globalized sport than American football anyway. How important is that for you and your offices, the international aspect of hockey?
2: Well, we're playing two games this season in Dusseldorf. We're playing two games in Helsinki, regular season games. We've been playing regular season games throughout Europe, for more than the last decade and longer. 30% of our players roughly come from outside of North America. Mm-hmm. So there are two parts to that equation. One, there are hockey fans in those countries who want to see where the players from their countries, how well they're doing, and seeing them play in what is the world's best hockey league, which is why the best players in the world come here. So that's important as well. And we want to continue to encourage the development of world-class hockey players from those countries to continue coming to play here. It's what makes our league and our game so strong. So the international component is strong from a player standpoint, a competitive standpoint, but it's also important for us to reach fans in those countries to help grow the game of hockey. You know, we're not looking at starting leagues in Europe. There are professional leagues there now that are quite strong and probably wouldn't love it if we, you know, decided we were going to start a league in Europe. But what it does do is help grow the game of hockey and make those leagues in Europe even stronger.
3: Commissioner, I want to marry Michelle's question with an answer that you gave in my question. The international markets and the competitive balance of the league. Now, we understand that that's important to the growth of any major sport in this continent, but I'm curious to know how the title drought in Canada has impacted the NHL, because you're talking about two original six franchises being in that country, and the fact that we've gone so long without a Canadian title. I'm curious to know how you think that impacts the overall product and the appetite for the sport.
2: Well, I think it makes some of our Canadian fans a little cranky, which is understandable. Because hockey is so important in Canada. I mean, if you think about hockey in Canada, think about the NFL in the U.S. Mm-hmm. I mean, it's that intense and maybe even more at all levels of the game. You know, our system is designed with revenue sharing and the cap to enable all teams to be competitive. I just think it's one of those fluky things. There are a lot of teams in the United States that haven't won the cup in that period of time. But when you look at what's happening in Montreal, they have a great young team. When you look at Edmonton, where they've come mm-hmm. close, yep. you know, and I think McDavid is on a mission yes. to win the cup. There's optimism in Toronto over the retooling and the fact that they got the first pick in the draft this year. So I don't think you can suggest it's anything more than a coincidence. But I know there's a yearning for a Stanley Cup for one of the Canadian teams. But also, I view us, we're one league. It just so happens that seven of our franchises are in Canada, but we are one North American league.
1: Have you guys already put in place any kinds of plans? Crosby, Ovechkin, I don't know what the future is. I don't believe they have said as such. I know Crosby's in the last year of his contract. Ovechkin, we've thought it's his last year for the last 20 years, I feel like. Are there league plans in place for those two?
2: Well, ultimately, we're going to celebrate their careers, and I hope that doesn't happen for years to come. They have both been absolute marvels in terms of their duration, their ability to play for two decades. And, you know, when the time comes, we're going to miss them and we'll celebrate them. But you get some indication of how we celebrate Alex, for example, when he was on the goal chase, right? Yeah. It was well chronicled and it was well celebrated. And, you know, it was given the attention that it deserved. But again, these are two great players who mean so much to our game, both on and off the ice.
3: Commissioner, I'm curious to know where you see the league in terms of expansion beyond where we're currently at.
2: I'm getting that question a lot these days, and it's a good question. When we focus on expansion, and it's ultimately for the Board of Governors to decide whether or not we're going to expand, you look at ownership, most important for any franchise in any sport, the market, whether or not there's a suitable state-of-the-art arena, and then what does it do to make the league stronger? We haven't embarked on a formal process where we said we want to expand, get your applications in, but we have been fielding expressions of interest, most notably in Texas right now, but in other places, including Atlanta as well. And ultimately, we're going to have to study it and take it to the board and see whether or not there is an appetite to expand. I believe some teams probably aren't in favor of expansion because they like their rosters and they don't want to make it even more difficult to compete. And by the way, in terms of competing, the way we brought the last two expansion teams into the league, Vegas and Seattle, they were competitive on day one. And I think some clubs are focused on that and others are saying, you know what, if going to a major market will make us stronger and give us a broader footprint. Because, again, compared to the other three majors, we have seven teams in Canada, and we're doubled or tripled up in New York, New Jersey, and Southern California. We're in 22 U.S. markets. You know, maybe it would make us stronger as on a national basis if we picked up a couple of more top 10 markets. So that's something we're going to have to evaluate, and I think the jury is out on it, at least at this moment.
4: Interesting. You've touched a little bit about the business side of things that we can anticipate, some storylines, but what are you most excited about?
2: I miss the game. After I present the Stanley Cup, when I'm coming home after work at night, I have to figure out what to do with myself because there's no hockey to watch.
4: Yeah.
2: We're excited. The game is so competitive, you know, and I mentioned some of the statistics before. Something like 54% of our games are tied at some point in the third period. Our games are predictably unpredictable. Mm. Our competitive balance is extraordinary. There are no easy nights for any of our teams. The races go down to the wire to get into the playoffs. And then, as you know from watching our playoffs, anything can happen. I'm excited to be back and watching hockey again. And I know our fans are and our players are. So, you know, this is a great time of year. Yeah, it's a crowded time of year. You mentioned it. There's a lot going on, but we know hockey fans will be back.
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5: All right, 888-729-3776, 888-SAY-ESPN. With that in mind, we are taking your calls here and questions for Dad as we get going. I feel like you would have been proud of me, Dad, yesterday. Went and I had to show my fiance after I changed our filter after the quarterly alarm went off the gift of clean air that we are being given back in the house. It's always the rock that you built this church on. So I felt like I made you proud. I'll send you the picture after the show. That thing was hurting. It looked like Pompeii up there, so it was due for the change.
1: Yeah, I'm glad you did. You know, you don't want those airborne spores floating around the house. You don't want that. Want to take care of it. Don't want me breathing that in. Not for you, not for your fiance, not for the dog either.
5: No, no, not for Gumbo. Lord knows pugs have a tough enough time breathing. Yep. We don't need to make it any harder. Let's go to the lines and talk to Casey in Florida. Casey, you're on the Golics here on ESPN Radio. What's your question for Dad?
6: Hey, good morning. Thanks for having me. I just became the manager of my four-year-old T-ball team, and the parents already started yapping at the first practice. Can you give me some fatherly advice on how to manage a T-ball team?
1: So let me tell you what. T-ball can be the most fun or the most frustrating if you let it, okay? Because as you know, the players will do anything but pay attention, and you'll try so hard to say only the person get the ball that the ball is hit to, but inevitably, whenever the ball is hit, every player charges it. You just enjoy the moment that they're out there playing. As far as parents are concerned, so I did this when I coached my kids, and my dad did this much more sternly when he was coaching us. I got the parents all together, and it depended what level. You know, now, so we're talking T-ball. You get them together, and you say, listen, this is fun. The first thing is fun. The second thing is fundamentals. If you can learn any fundamentals at that age, you'll try. But for the most part, it's going to be fun. We're not taking anything serious. Kids will move around in the field. Infield will be outfield. Outfield will be infield. And if you don't like the way I'm managing, you can take your kid to another team, right? You can do that. But these are T-ball kids. This is so non-competitive. The whole idea has to be fun. But don't talk to the parents in front of the kids.
5: Ooh.
1: Separate the parents from the kids when you have that discussion.
5: All right, that is sound advice. And I feel like, especially in this day and age, probably some of the most needed, because the kids present certain challenges, but it seems like the parenting nightmare stories have gotten increased tenfold.
1: When I was playing 11 and 12-year-old baseball, my dad was the manager. And my dad played offensive line, and he was still pretty good size and very intimidating. He was a former Marine. And there was a pop fly.
5: There's no such thing as a former Marine.
1: No, there's no such thing as an ex-Marine.
5: Ex-Marine, that's right, okay.
1: I said ex-Marine one time and got chastised, deservedly. Right, there was a pop. We were in the field. There's a pop fly to the first baseman. And the other team's manager, a father as well, was the first base coach. And it was right by the bag. And right as the ball was going to the mitt, the dad, the manager, yelled something. And the 11-year-old kid dropped the ball, right? So my dad didn't say anything then. The inning ended. We were coming off the field. And before that coach could go to his dugout, my dad walked on the field, called him over, and walked him out towards center field, had his arm on his shoulder. Unbeknownst to me, my dad was squeezing the life out of his neck. and said, if you ever, ever, and he said it with his back to everybody, ever do that again, he said, I will embarrass you in front of these kids. And he had the grab on his neck. Dude just turned around, walked back, and never said another word.
5: I have to imagine there was so much pee going down that man's legs. Yeah. If you were ever fortunate enough to meet my Grandpa Lou, there is one thing. That man could turn it on when he wanted to. And those were not threats. Those were promises that you were getting there. 888-729-3776, 888-SAY-ESPN. Let's go to Nick in Oregon. Nick, you're on the Golix. What's your question for Dad?
2: What's going on, Golix? Thanks for taking my call. Senior, I'm about to be a first-time dad in about a week and a half, and I met my now wife at the University of Oregon. So my question is, where do you draw the line on forcing your fandom on your kid?
1: Wow. That's a tough one to ask because I went to Notre Dame. My brothers went to Notre Dame. My wife went to St. Mary's. So while we tried to position it as, you know, for you and Jake playing football and Sydney swimming, go where you feel comfortable and want to go, yet our house was filled with Notre Dame memorabilia and paraphernalia, just filled. The brainwashing started early. Now, I didn't hear where he said his wife went to Oregon. I don't know where he went.
5: Well, no, he said they met at Oregon. So I'm assuming they both went to Oregon is what I'm getting, which to me makes it easy.
1: Well, yeah, it does make it, especially if you really dig your school. Do you go back to watch games? Are you a very involved alumni? Then it's easy. You know, you put the Oregon colors, you know, you put them in the kid's bed. You put them everywhere. I would add. But if you don't, if you're kind of come see, come saw about it, then you don't. You keep it neutral.
5: Especially when we're just talking about fandom. Because to your point, you had to approach that differently when we were getting ready to be recruited. This is a big decision about, you know, opportunity, where we wanted to play, all that jazz. If we're just talking about whose colors you're rep when you were a kid, that's a no-brainer. You throw that stuff around everywhere, and you go forward and prosper. Go Ducks. 888-729-3776. Let's get one more, and we got Troy in Indy. Troy, you're on the Golix on ESPN Radio. What's your question for Dad?
4: Hey, guys. How's it going?
1: Good. Good.
4: I am currently dating this girl. We've been dating for about 2.5 years, and I am ready for her to move in with me. For context, she lives about 2 hours away. And she wants a ring on her finger before she wants to move, but I would like to live with someone before I even engage. So what do you guys think?
1: Wow. How old are you?
4: I am 25.
5: Okay.
1: Oh, okay.
5: All right.
1: That's a dilemma.
5: Putting the screws to you. Because I recently went through this, and so I can only espouse from my perspective, but going through and learning how to live with somebody, especially, I don't know if you've lived with a significant other in the past before or have gone through that, but you just learn so much about yourselves in the day-to-day processes that are going to define your life. Dad, you've obviously been married much longer than I, who am not even technically married yet. So where did you and Mom fall on this?
1: Well, I mean, we got engaged before we lived together. I was playing in Houston, and your mother was still in Chicago. And then we got engaged in an engagement story that's very embarrassing to me. So we were engaged, and then obviously we didn't live together till we were married. At the end of the day, the woman wins, right? I mean, you need to be comfortable in what you want to do. I get that. But at the end of the day, the woman wins. And if she is not going to move in with you unless she has a ring, well, then you have a choice to make. That's a choice I can't make for you. That's a choice Mike can't make for you. You know, if you feel you need to live with her before you get engaged and she's not going to do that, well, then you're rolling the dice, my friend. You're rolling the dice and you're saying, okay, do I keep her happy? And do you know you want to spend the rest of your life with this woman? Or do you need to live with her first? That's a you choice, my friend. That's what I'm not getting involved in.
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10: I'm Dave Mager. Running back Aiden Flora of Iowa State, 202 yards rushing and 3 touchdowns, plus 2 touchdown throws. He scored the winner on a 2-yard run with 2 minutes left, and Iowa State beats West Virginia in a wild one, 45-42. 11 minutes left in Athens, number 2 Georgia leading Vanderbilt 31-14. For Alabama, 2 touchdowns scored in each quarter of the game. Keelan Russell, 3 touchdown throws and a touchdown run. Final seconds, Alabama leading Mississippi State 56-23. What a day for C.J. Carr of Notre Dame. 2 touchdown passes in the first quarter, and he was just getting started early in the second.
11: Rolls right, now turns and throws upfield. Oh, my goodness, he's wide open. Receiver in the end zone.
10: 39 yards, Tony Simeone on Notre Dame Radio. Carr wound up with 4 touchdown throws and a touchdown run. Irish win 37-26 at North Carolina. Houston leading UCF 27-17 inside of 2 minutes left. SMU leading Boston College 25-16 with 2 minutes left. Coming up, Auburn at Tennessee. It's on many ESPN radio affiliates and the ESPN app. ALDS Game 1, the White Sox, Munetaka Murakami, a 2-run shot in the fourth. Colson Montgomery adds an RBI double later. Seventh inning, White Sox lead Cleveland 3-0. Next up, National League Game 1, Atlanta at the Dodgers. Dylan Dodd, Tarek Skubal on the mound. It's on ESPN Radio.
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14: It's Matt Meyer here on ESPN Radio, presented by Progressive Insurance. He's Meyer Metcalf. I'm Matt Jones. They're doing a new thing here on the interwebs where on the ESPN YouTube page, you can see the best of Matt Myron for the week. So I hope you all will go. If you're a listener of this show, go to the YouTube page. They have a clip up last week of where I did the top 10 games of the week. Go check it out. Click on it. Support your boys. That way, you know, people at ESPN know we exist. Because right now, I think the amount of people at ESPN that know I exist is 5. You're more well-known because you've been on, like, big shows.
15: Yeah, I'm kind of everywhere. But I think people know you. People know who you are. They do.
14: Do they?
15: I think so. They're listening right now.
14: Well, thank you all. It's good to see. It's good to see all of you all. All right, so let's go over the two biggest pieces of news I think from the NFL so far this week. Number one, J.J. McCarthy has been traded from the Vikings to the Giants for a fifth round pick. The Giants now add McCarthy to potentially compete against Jameis Winston for the starting job. And the Vikings essentially get, you know, a fifth round pick. But really, they're saying we're good with Carson Wentz and Kyler Murray. And they're giving up on the J.J. McCarthy era. I mean, this is a guy who was a first round pick 2 years ago. Mm-hmm. Is that right? You rarely ever see this, Myron. You rarely ever see a guy just giving up on 2 years in. You've been around Minnesota.
15: Yeah.
14: Why just completely give up on him?
15: Because he's not good at football right now. I think that's like ultimately.
14: That's pretty harsh.
15: But I mean, it's just the reality. First off, I think people don't understand how young he is. J.J. McCarthy is younger than Ty Simpson, who was picked in this year's NFL draft by the Rams. J.J. McCarthy is a year younger than Shedeur Sanders, who was picked in the 2025 NBA NFL draft. So this is a very young quarterback, and it showed. Comes out of Michigan. Yes, he won a national championship, but he wasn't using his arm to do it. So I think Kevin O'Connell thought he had the Midas touch, and he just didn't have it with J.J. McCarthy. They moved up to get him as the 10th pick in the 2024 draft. And you're right. This is the Vikings saying, we failed. We got this one wrong. Maybe somebody else can turn things around with him. But it is a big admission if you're the Minnesota Vikings that this just didn't work with a young quarterback.
14: I mean, was there something happening, like, off the field? Because I it's hard for me to believe that you just simply cannot imagine a pick in the first round 2 years later playing. Like, there had to have been something, right?
15: Yeah, I mean, I've said it before. Like, I think he was a guy who had a hint of arrogance he'd never earned. I covered games. I was on the field, you know, for ESPN Radio as a sideline reporter. And I would watch Matt as he kind of came to the sidelines, and it was sort of just him. Like, it wasn't like everybody coming together. And
14: I was
15: going to
14: say, there are reports that he and his teammates just didn't get it, right?
15: I would see frustrating moments where J.J. is kind of in his own world. And now, if you're 22, 21, when he played for the Vikings, if you're Justin Jefferson, you're going, this is the dude leading me in the prime of my career.
14: I said he's second year. He's third year.
15: Third year now. So that's the problem. It's a second full year. His first year he missed with an injury. So this is his second active year.
14: So he's going to the Giants, who have Jackson Dart, who's a year younger than him. Mm-hmm. So, you know, now he's heading into that, are you a career backup territory, right? Yeah. Do you think that's what's right for him?
15: I think right now he'd be lucky to be a career backup.
14: Okay, does he play this year? Because, I mean, the Giants probably believe that they could compete for a playoff berth. I personally, as much as I like Jameis, I don't think it's happening with Jameis. Like I said, I think he spent most of the offseason not prepared for football. Yeah. Is there a world where by week 8, 9, J.J. McCarthy's playing?
15: I think Jameis Winston spends Saturday night figuring out his quotes. Like, I feel like he just focuses a lot on, like, what he's going to say when there's a microphone. And that's nothing against Jameis, but they paid him a lot of money. I think it was $13 million, a two-year deal. They're going to play Jameson until they feel like they can. But I think if the losses pile up, that's when you throw J.J. McCarthy in there. I mean, you mentioned a fifth-round pick. That's a lot better than a seventh-round pick or a sixth-round pick. It's a fifth-round pick can be a guy. Better. Yeah, you know, so I think you got to put him out there if you're the Giants at some point if the season's lost.
14: All right, now, yesterday the big game was in Brazil. Cowboys lose. I want to talk about the last 30 seconds of the game for the Cowboys. Yeah. Let's talk about all they did wrong. Okay? They get down to the 1 yard line. So it is first and goal from the one, 30 seconds to go. So in my opinion, you have, this is what frustrates me about football. There are everyone in the NFL, or virtually all of them, know football better than me. But I do know math and like logic. Yeah. And sometimes I wonder if these coaches in the NFL or college have any sense of any of them. It's first and goal from the one. You got 30 seconds left. You have one timeout. And they have, I believe, one timeout. Mm-hmm. The most important thing for you to do here is, number one, try to score a touchdown. Mm-hmm. If you score a touchdown, then they are going to have to drive the length of the field. Number two, you'd like to waste as much of the clock as possible. And then number three, you got to make sure you get a field goal. Mm-hmm. They got number three. First and goal on the one, Myron, in my opinion, it's very simple. Run the ball. Mm-hmm. Run the ball. Yeah. You'll either score, or if you don't, you can then control the clock and put the amount of time on the clock that you want. Yeah. They throw the ball in first down. So they take away no time. Myron, in my opinion, that's a mistake. Mm-hmm. What did you think of the first call?
15: I thought it was ridiculous.
14: Okay.
15: I mean, there's no other word for it.
14: So on second down, now they run, but there's a false start. Mm-hmm. If you're an offensive lineman for the Cowboys, you cannot get a false start. You cannot. It's the most killer thing you can do because it takes running off the table at that point. And they get a false start. If I'm the offensive line coach, I'm like, start 3 seconds late. You cannot get a false start, Myron, from the 1 yard line.
15: And you can't get a false start in Brazil. Like, you're not playing in front of
14: a Baltimore crowd. What does Brazil have to do with that?
15: Because it's not a crowd in Baltimore.
14: Oh, it's not loud.
15: Where the noise. It's not that. You're in a neutral field in a different continent. Like, how do you mess that up?
14: Yeah. So that's their next mistake. Now they're backed up. Second down, don't get it. Now you're to third down. Apparently, Schottenheimer said to Dak, if in doubt at all, throw it out of the back of the end zone. Mm-hmm. Okay, that's not bad advice right there. But according to both Dak and Schottenheimer, that's what was in his head. So yeah. George Pickens is standing there wide open, and rather than throwing to him, he chucks it into the end zone. Mm-hmm. Do you think that was a mistake by Schottenheimer to sort of put in his mind, throw it away?
15: No, because I don't think anyone has to put anything in Dak Prescott's mind. He's a veteran. He's viewed as a top tennis quarterback in this league. No one should have to tell him how to handle those situations.
14: He should know, you mean?
15: Yes.
14: I pretty much agree with you. All right, so now you get to fourth down, you kick it, game's tied. This is what drives me crazy as a person who tries to have any rationality. There are 7 seconds left. Mm-hmm. Again, only one thing you can't do. The only thing you can't do is kick it out of the end zone.
15: Yep.
14: If you kick it and they catch and they field it, Myron, you are guaranteed to probably run the clock out.
15: Yeah.
14: And if you don't run the clock out, you're going to end up in just a Hail Mary situation. Late, I think they said after the game, no one told the kicker to not kick it out.
15: Yeah. Funny how this is becoming a theme in Dallas.
14: How does nobody look at Aubrey? And maybe Aubrey should know, but the coaches should definitely say, do not kick it out of the end zone. How does nobody say that to them?
15: Because it's the Cowboys. Like, what? You're asking why aren't the things working that should work? You're asking why it's not 1 + 1 = 2 in Dallas. It never has been. 1 + 1 = 3 in Dallas. Time goes backwards. Nothing is the way it's supposed to be with that organization. Like, this is what they are. The thing that's supposed to happen that everybody else would do. the Cowboys are going to do the opposite. Like, this is what they are as a franchise.
14: So then they get the ball at the 35. Now, the one thing you can't do is allow them a pass that gets them in field goal range.
15: Yes.
14: They are in a defense where they leave the middle of the field completely open.
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1: Sylvester Stallone here on the Rich Eisen Show. The Steps, a memoir, is available wherever you get your books. And, you know, I cover the NFL draft for the NFL Network, and that the draft one year in Philadelphia, the draft hall was a makeshift draft hall on the steps of that Philadelphia Art Museum.
2: Oh, really?
1: And, yeah, and off to the side was the stat was, you know, they had to remove the statue for just a few days, and they moved the statue to the side of the stage. And the number of people that were lined up to take a photograph with that statue rather than the actual NFL draft stage in the Ben Franklin, you know, parkway that was behind it. It's amazing, you know, and so it's an indelible film that you made and that you're obviously, you know, chronicling your lead up to it. But when was the first time you started putting pen to paper about Rocky Balboa, Sylvester?
2: I had written probably about 10 screenplays. They were pretty mediocre, but again, it's a skill set that takes a lot of work, and it's all about reduction. In other words, you take a sentence that's 25 words. Mm-hmm. Anyone can do that. That's just typing, and then you reduce it to 10. And those 10 words got to make sense with the next 10 words. It becomes kind of like literary math. All the words have to add up to telling the story. Well, that takes a lot of practice. So when I went to California, I finally figured I couldn't stay in New York anymore. I pretty much bombed out as much as I could. And I made a couple of dollars doing Lords of Flatbush, and, you know, bought a car, went to California, and then I found a place in the valley. It was really rough, and for like, you know, $250 a week. And that's when I said, I got to keep writing. You have to constantly keep going to the gym of the brain. Otherwise, it'll become dormant. So my whole philosophy was I could not have any social life. You couldn't have that and have absolute 100% discipline, dedication to the fight that's coming up. It's kind of like what Marvin Hagler would go to the mountains to train, as opposed to training in Vegas and then going to a casino. It was absolute isolation. Well, so I wrote the screenplay Paradise Alley, which is pretty good, but I was so broke, I optioned that I gave it away for $100. And I felt as though, God, there's this one producer that showed a little spark of interest. I said, I got to do something. Now, a lot of people think that it was based on Chuck Wepner. It wasn't. I always was fascinated with Rocky Marciano because we're like exactly the same size. So it was feasible that a guy like me could, you know, inhabit that kind of character. But nobody knew Rocky Marciano because that was the 50s. And right then, the Wepner fight came on, and I used that. I went to the producers, and I said, see, this is actually feasible that a nobody, a bum, could go the distance with the greatest. I want to write the screenplay. They said, yeah, sure, whatever. And I went back there, and I literally I said, God, please, man, do something. Like give it to me. And I didn't stop for 72 hours writing it longhand. First draft wasn't very good, but it was at least it was there. Rocky was not a very savory guy. And then I added Adrian and the love. And actually, he wasn't even a boxer. I added that. And then we now had Apollo Creed and Mickey and all these other characters that inhabited the story that gave it life and relatability. And that's when the journey really started about, do you sell out? Do you stay true to it, or do you sell out because you know you're never going to have this opportunity again? You literally wrote a story that no one would ever give you. You're never going to come across it. It's designed for all your assets and cover all your flaws. It's like made for me. So when the price got up to this absurd amount, and I needed the money badly. It was, you know, pregnant wife and even afford a dog and like $80 left. And I was dreading that they were going to say, we're done. We don't want you anymore. Deal's off. Then I was in big, big trouble. But I knew, and I told my wife, I said, if I sell this, we'll have some money, but you'll have a broken husband. I will never be able to forgive myself for not going the distance, at least trying. I've been doing this for 6 years. I got to ride it out because I'm never going to have this opportunity again. And then good fortune struck.
1: Sure did, man. And before we get to the Oscar night, which is the end of your book here, which scene are you most proud of from Rocky? Whether it's one you acted in or one you wrote and act, you know, obviously you wrote it all, but which one?
2: Oh, that's a good question. There's two of them. The most pivotal scene is the one I wrote about in the book that it was canceled. I said, we have to do this scene. This is the key to the whole movie. And they go, now we have no time. We're, quote, pulling the plug. And I always thought that was a, you know, euphemism for, you know, a joke. No, they pulled the plug. Hmm. So all the lights went out, and this really, we were down in the Bowery, and Rocky's little den there. It was horrible. And it's the first time I actually lost my composure. And I went to the producer. I said, you got to let me have one take. Please, I'm begging you, one take, because this is the take. And I've never heard this before where a man knows he's going to get terribly punished. He's going to get beaten. He knows he cannot win. But his interpretation of what victory is so personal that that in itself is a victory and a championship. And he goes, okay, you got one take. So they put the lights back on, and the camera starts to move, and I'm getting nervous because it's a long scene. If I stumble, they're going to pull the plug, and we got to go. But that's the scene when Rocky says, I can't win. He's better than me. I've been out walking around. I can't win. And she says, which is perfect, not you can do it, Rocky, or just try your best. She goes, what are we going to do? I go, I don't know, but it doesn't really matter if he opens my head. And then Rocky lays out for the first time that it's not about the victory that other people see. We all have our own goal that we consider a world championship. And that was something that everyone could relate to, because I'm going to lose, but it's how I lose that's important. And I felt that was the key scene. So the next day, the producers come out of the screening room and go, whoa, that's the most important scene. Yeah, I know. I told you, that's the whole plot. And so that's it. And the other scene was when Mickey comes up to the apartment. Nobody wanted to know me. I was a pariah. I was a loser. And then he wants to get involved because he sees an opportunity to try to salvage some of his life on Rocky's back. But he was never there when I needed him. And it said venting. And what I loved about that scene, he couldn't do it to the old man's face. You see, he just didn't have that cool streak, but he just rambled on and rambled on. And that was very biographical from my own life. And what was so funny was just, so that thing really took it out of me. And the sound man goes, were we rolling? What? What?

0: I forgive you for ignoring me and like degrading me my whole life. Now I love you. Let's do it together. So that scene was to me very, very, very valuable for the continuity and the soul.
1: I love it. And last one for you on this here. You're going to eat lightning and you're going to crap thunder. Is that your writing or is that Burgess Meredith ad-libbing?
0: That's me.
1: Where'd that come from? You hear it somewhere or you just...
0: No, it's an old, you know, I try to go for all these euphemisms from the past, like, you know, women, weak in legs and all that kind of stuff. And these were fighters would say, you know, what is it? Pull up your socks and knock that guy's jock off, or women weak in legs, or you're going to eat thunder and you're going to crap lightning. These are old terms from the 20s.
1: Mm-hmm.
0: So I would go back and I try to, you know, rework them because that's where Mickey's brain was.
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12: 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And tonight, he's rallying in Ohio, a state he won by 11 points in 2024.
13: On Monday, the president travels to Nebraska. On Wednesday, it's another trip to Texas.

0: where there's that hot Senate race. The New York Times Siena College poll this morning has Democrat Senate candidate James Tallarico up 6 points, 6 points over Republican Ken Paxton.
1: ABC's Stephen Portnoy. A day after New York Governor Kathy Hochul appointed Letitia James as a special prosecutor in the case of an alleged gang rape at Cornell, ABC News has now learned the district attorney in that case that she replaced, Matthew Van Houten, opted not to review certain case material collected by university police. Van Houten pointing the finger at the school, saying it was become clear that we were not provided the full picture by the university. This is ABC News.
2: Here's your Storm Team 20 forecast. Ample sunshine expected this afternoon with daytime highs approaching 74. Easterly winds 5 to 10 miles per hour. Clear skies again tonight, lows dip down to about 49. Ample sunshine expected tomorrow, high temperatures reach up to 77. I'm meteorologist Jennifer Wojcicki on Sports Radio 92.3 FM and 1450 AM. Currently, it's 72 degrees.
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0: and welcome to the Hoop Collective podcast. We talk about the NBA, which today is the Pacific Division. Joining us from one of the hubs of the Pacific Division in Sacramento is Anthony Slater.
1: It's kind of a bleak time for California basketball. We're about to unveil that, but if you really think about it, I don't know a bleaker collective time for the four teams since I've been around them.
0: Along those lines, joining us from Dallas, Texas, Ben, actually, you're in Los Angeles right now.
2: I'm in another one of the hubs.
0: Yeah, that's right. We're all in the Pacific Division lay of the land right now. As I ask this to you, Ben McMahon, can you tell me who the current Pacific Division champion is?
2: Howdy, partners. You keep on trying to get me with this. I'm going to say it's the Los Angeles Lakers.
0: And you are correct.
1: Proud. Did they win like 52 games or something?
2: I think it was 53, was it not? Yeah.
0: Despite Luka's late injury, mid-season injury and then another late injury, they were able to overcome and claim the Pacific Division. 53 wins.
1: I believe I heard that was the most regular season wins for a Luka Doncic team ever, which is kind of crazy considering he's made the finals.
0: Great stat.
1: It's also, you know, I would say, credit to J.J. Redick. He has seemed to, like, squeeze out regular season wins.
2: I mean, well, he's got a playoff win without Luka in uniform, a playoff series win.
0: J.J.'s done well. I think J.J. has acquitted himself very well. I'll tell you one thing. Whether it's in Los Angeles, I think J.J. Redick's going to coach in the league for a long time. A long time. If he wants to.
2: I was going to say, unless he just drives himself so crazy. That broadcasting gig wasn't bad.
0: I know. Will the winner of this year's Pacific Division title win 53 games or, in fact, 50 games, Slater?
1: I would take the under 53. I would take the defending champion Lakers to probably be the champs again. But what's their, I mean, y'all probably done some Vegas over-unders at this point.
2: Their over-under was in the mid-40s.
0: Yeah, I'm just saying, like, there's, you know, you're not, you know, last year, all these Western teams got to, or at least most of them, got to play Utah four times. You know, all those East teams that were tanking, like, you know.
2: And like Memphis was tanking hard. There were some, you know, they weren't alone.
0: Memphis was tanking so hard.
2: Yeah.
0: Well, I don't know if Memphis is going to win that many more games this year, but they're not going to be trying to lose.
2: Right.
0: Okay, so let's start with the Lakers, Slater. Very different roster. They won 53 games and turned over a big chunk of their roster. I have a basic question here. Walker Kessler, we know, fits with Luka. It was premium choice. Obviously, they paid a premium to get him two swaps, $130 million. They re-signed Austin Reeves. The other acquisitions that they made, Quentin Grimes, Colin Sexton, Mamu.
1: Mamusfeli.
0: Do those guys fit with Luka?
2: He asked you, Slater.
0: Well, go ahead. You're the Luka expert.
1: Mamu
0: I should have asked
1: shoot.
0: You. I should have asked you, McMahon. My bad.
1: Yeah, McMahon could maybe relate it to some of those Dallas teams that Luka kind of dragged their talent further than we would have predicted. I think in a vacuum, you could say each player has his own skill set that could help Luka. Right, Mamu, because you know he's a bigger player who could shoot it. That's helpful. Quentin Grimes, I think, is a nice little 3-and-D piece. I think he's going to be a little higher on their pecking order than he probably should be. Played with Luka, right? You know, so there's a little bit of history.
2: Very briefly, half a seat.
1: Yeah, Colin Sexton, you know, he's a final like bench scorer at his price tag, but at the same time, did this team need to use that price tag for another like go get it score when they have, you know, the team's built around Luka and Austin Reeves? So the collective doesn't necessarily fit, even though I think almost every player you can make an argument, decent value contracts, I guess, ish.
2: You know, Quentin Grimes is certainly a three. The D, he's got a reputation for being a good defender. The Dallas coaches did not share that opinion. Yeah, I'll just be real honest with you. They felt like he was pretty overrated defensively. He needs to prove that wrong in the Lakers or with the Lakers. And the things you need to surround Luka with are another legitimate playmaker. Boom. They've got Austin Reeves. They've got great chemistry. Check.
0: Yeah, he was already there, just for the record.
2: Right. A rim-protecting, rim-running big man. That's why they went out and got Walker Kessler. I'll give that a check. I will also say Kessler needs to be a much better screener than he had been in Utah. Like, he needs to focus on that aspect of the job. That's going to be awfully important. And I still think he needs to improve defensively. He's a great shot blocker. Can you be a great defensive anchor? There's a difference. He needs to be a great defensive anchor. Length, athleticism, and shooting. You can argue they got the shooting part. This is not a team that has length and athleticism on the wings. And how they're going to get it at this point, I don't know. Who's their best on-ball defender?
1: I mean, Matisse Thybulle could, you know, theoretically. Yeah,
2: you're right. They got, but he's
1: Zaire Williams.
0: They're hoping for these minimum signings to help. How does hoping for minimum signings to help work? I mean, you know, it's sometimes.
2: I think that was a good swing for them because he is a really good defender. The problem is the problems that he solves on the defensive end is he creating more problems on the offensive end. Because let's be honest, you're playing 4-on-5 offensively and teams don't guard him.
1: Yeah, I mean, at the risk of triggering the Brian Windhorst, Jonathan Kuminga clock, I mean, they went after Kuminga hard this summer, which told you they know how, you know, thin they were at the power forward position, right? They made the same pitch that the Timberwolves did, like, come please be the starting power forward. So they're going to have to try to patch it without him, with what I mentioned, Zaire Williams, Matisse Thybulle.
0: How did you feel about Kuminga's explanation for choosing Minnesota over the Lakers?
1: Jonathan Kuminga, I know him pretty well. Like, he's just like extremely diplomatic. I didn't take anything from his press conference with any like type of like real like substance to it. I know he said the winning culture thing, but that was just like the boilerplate like term that he got to the next question with, if I'm being honest.
0: I understand. Honestly, you know, he had talked to the Bulls. The Bulls didn't have the money to offer him. Didn't have the money to offer him the $6 million that he got in Minnesota. They would have had to pay him less, I'm pretty sure. People keep talking about the Lakers and Wolves, but from what I understand, the Bulls were right there. Like, he could have gone to the Bulls.
1: Portland came in late too.
0: Portland, that's right.
1: Yeah.
0: Yeah. Mm-hmm. Anyway,
1: but we can talk about him on another conversation.
2: More Kuminga content coming soon.
0: subscribe.
1: You know who feels more on the clock than anybody in Lakerland right now, to me, is Pelinka. You know, obviously you have the ownership situation that continues to shift and evolve. So you just wonder, you know, who new ownership will want, you know, long-term leading the team. But also, he threw out a bunch of what you would seem like desperation type contracts this summer. I'm looking at him. Kessler Edwards, 4-129 player option. Mamos Vanley,
2: Kessler Edwards, Walker Kessler.
0: If he had signed Kessler Edwards to that contract, he would have been fired. No offense to Kessler Edwards.
1: Mamos Vanley, 452 player option, Quentin Grimes 460 player option, Sexton 219 player option, Reeves 4184 player option. That is just monstrous long-term money.
0: Maybe it's just because he's a former agent, but the player option, somebody's going to stop giving out player options. The team that stops handing out player options on every contract is going to benefit. Somebody at some point will remember that, but I'll move on.
2: And the role players getting four-year deals is really interesting because that absolutely bucks the trend. Like, you're not seeing a lot of guys that are not star-caliber players getting four-year deals.
0: Four-year deals with player options.
2: Yeah, and again, the Sexton thing, I just didn't get that one, to be honest with you. And I see Sexton. I think there's teams where he would fit. The Lakers did need more, you know, creation.
0: All the role players on their whole roster, okay? If they all had 1 year less on their contracts, you would look at them completely differently. I know that's a big if, but like, if Jared Vanderbilt didn't have the player option and he was just an expiring $12 million contract, that's something you could do something with. If If Colin Sexton just had the 1 year, $9 million deal, he's hugely incentivized to play well this year. And Vanderbilt and Sexton together are $21 million. You know, if Grimes is on a 3 year deal instead of four, if Mamu's on a 3 year deal instead of, now look, they got to win, you know, they're in some cases negotiating against other teams that, you know, they got to try to win. But I'm just saying, like, it's like every guy on their contract, every guy that they signed this year, and Vanderbilt was signed a couple of years ago, but still signed by Pelinka. Every contract is a year too long. The only guy whose contract I wish was a year longer is Lucas.
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19: At Susan G. Komen, we believe that ending breast cancer needs all of us working together. 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

0: And Luka is, you know, Luka's a fascinating case. He looks like he's in the best shape that he's been in since his rookie year. Like, he's as lean as he's been since he came in the league. I don't think there's any question that the guy is going to, like, I expect he'll defend his scoring title. I expect he's going to average something like 34-9-9, which is production that we've seen from him before. He is at the caliber of star and at the age now in his career where we'll turn 28 this year, where it's like a player who is that good, who is yet to win a championship. There starts to be a weight that comes along with that. And he's about at that point in his career.
1: Remind me, so one of the things that you have, as especially seeing Luka in this kind of shape, you're going to be watching is the Luka dunks. So just as a reminder, let's establish this right now. Last year, Luka had 4 dunks. The year before, he had 0. The year before, he had 1. The year before, he had 1. Actually, I take that back.
0: He had 2 a couple of years before that.
1: The 1 year he got traded. He has not had more than 4 dunks since 22-23. And his career high is 25 as a rookie. What are you seeing this Luka? Just looking at him. You are watching the dunks. What do you think?
0: We set an over-under on this, and I took over at 7.5. Yes, we did.
1: Jackson,
0: I forgot which pot it was, but we did this.
1: What did we do it? What was the number?
0: 7.5.
2: Yeah, so we set it 7.5 on our August 28th episode.
1: God, it was just like a month ago, and I made the bet.
0: You bet.
2: Yes, you're both involved.
1: What did I bet?
3: Who has the under?
0: Wendy has you bet dinner, and Wendy took the under. Now, what's interesting is this.
1: Not because I don't think he can do it. I just think that it's not something, I don't think he's looking for dunks.
0: Interestingly, I just think that he's leaner. He's going to be, and just the dunks are, he'll be a little bit more explosive. He'll be a little bit quicker. I just think you're going to have the most athletic version of Luka that you've had since he was a rookie. And the dunks aren't even that important of a stat. It's just a measure of kind of like, okay, he's a little bit more athletic. What's interesting is despite the fact that Luka has barely dunked, he's been one of the best finishers in the league in the restricted area year over year over year. And that's a combination of just the finesse and the touch and the craft that he has in his game. And
1: how about 6'8", 200 whatever pounds? Like, that's...
0: Yeah, like skinny Luke is 240, okay? And just the fact that he bullies people just to get in position to finish. But again, we talked about this last month with relatively low expectations for the Lakers, who, Jackson, what was their over-under again? I think it was 46.5, 45.5.
2: You got it right
1: here. By the way, I've got the restricted area. So restricted area is 3 feet, okay, inside 3 feet. Do you see what his restricted area shooting percentage was last year?
0: It's like in the high 60s.
1: Oh, no. I mean, basketball reference. Now, 2 years ago, he shot 72. That's really good.
0: That's elite. What did you shoot last year?
1: It's 83%.
0: I mean, it's insane. That's like what you would expect from a lob threat.
3: That's what you get from the centers that he plays with. He also gives them about 83%.
0: Right. And that, like, that for a guy who the vast majority of those are off the dribble layups, and like, that's just an insane number. Like, the guy, offensive skill-wise, it's a real short list of dudes we've seen that are at its level.
1: Luka, you were at 83% in the restricted area last year. He would say, getting fouled?
0: Yeah. No way. It was 100%.
1: Yeah. No way it was 83. It was 100.
3: Luka, if you dunk 8 times, you get McMahon a dinner, and he'll keep it to 7. It'll be like the technical ground where you get right up into it.
1: Yes.
0: No question about it.
1: He'll have a 7 dunk, like, you know, March 2nd, and then that's it. All lays it in.
3: Yeah, he's shooting fast break layups. It don't matter.
0: The other thing with Luka being as lean as he is now is, you know, you're talking about it's a conditioning thing. And why has he been as abysmal defensively as he's been at times? A lot of it's been fatigue or a lack of effort because he's tired or is just not quick enough to move his feet. This should be as good of a defensive season as Luka's had. And like, look, there are things Luka does very well defensively. People don't want to hear it, but the Mavericks, you know, the year they went to the finals, the final quarter of that year, they were the number one defense in the league. The year they went to the West Finals, they were seventh in the league in defense. Like Luka, as an off-ball defender, when he's locked in, can be very good because he's strong, because he rebounds.
1: His defensive performance, his last full year in Dallas, was excellent. And unfortunately, that has set the standard for what you expect from him, and he has not equaled that.
0: Well, and although the Lakers have overachieved what you thought they'd be defensively, he's got really good hands. He's got really good instincts.
1: Hey, we talk about crediting J.J. Redick. The Lakers improved, maybe not exactly, but the Lakers improved month by month defensively. One of the big reasons why they got to 53 wins was that they got better and better and better as the season went along. And J.J. built in some zones that created some things. Like, the Lakers were a competent defensive team by the end of the season.
3: True, but part of that issue was you had Marcus. That issue now is no more Marcus Smart, no more Rui Hachimura, no more LeBron. You know, so many.
0: I'm not sure LeBron was helping too much on the defensive end.
3: By the time he was playing, remember he had it when he throttled back some of the offense. Like he was still having bursts of defense, I think. And the brains are always there.
1: When you talk to scouts, they say if LeBron plays the role in Philly that he played in with the Lakers last year, that Philly will thrive with him playing that role. If that's the role he's willing to keep playing in Philly.
3: I would just say the last thing I wanted to say on the Lakers was Doncic and Reeves played. This is the case for them to be at least a really good regular season team. They played 41 games together last year, 30-11 in those 41 games. 118.5 offensive rating in their 1,092 minutes when they're on the floor together.
1: I absolutely think the Lakers are going to get a lot of regular season wins. I think there will be, I think Reeves and Doncic will be, that's a powerhouse duo, at least in the regular
0: season. If it's 50 something, then I think Luka will have a legitimate MVP case.
1: Agree. Absolutely. If he stays healthy, the numbers he's going to put up and the games that I think the Lakers are going to win, I think he will be a strong MVP candidate. And by the way, he should be at this point. Last year the injury derailed him. Are the Warriors good enough to finish second in the Pacific Division this year?
0: Can you damn the Warriors with some faint praise?
3: I was going to say, by process of elimination.
1: Well, you're talking about the Clippers, Suns, and Kings.
3: Should we build out the best case, worst case Warriors? I mean, I think we know the worst case. Like, old guys are hurt, blah, blaha, blah. But best case is Kristaps Porzingis plays, 50, 60 games? He really does a lot for them that they haven't had. The 7-footer who can rim protect and can shoot the three, spread the floor the way they need the floor spread from the five position, particularly with Draymond out there. So you just get a healthier than expected Kristaps Porzingis season. Jimmy Butler, we'll see where he's at in his rehab. He's going to be just doing individual stuff when camp opens. But, you're talking maybe January, February. Can you get 35-ish Jimmy Butler games down the stretch? We can get into their trade, possibilities where they could jolt their team at some point in the middle of the season. I think, I'm already hearing very good reports about Yaxel behind the scenes on some of these pickup games and some of the stuff. Like 24-year-old, he's turning 24 this month. Like he should be mid-prime ready. But everything about him,
1: why wouldn't the oldest team in the league draft the oldest rookie? Come on. That's
3: So if he's 32 minutes of high production, 6'9" wing, it's man, that's really something that they needed.
0: Yaxel is significantly older than Jalen Duren, who one of the big stories of the summer has been Jalen Duren in an all out brawl with the Pistons on his second contract.
3: Yeah, look, he's older than Kuminga. He's older than Pajemski. He's older than a lot of these guys we've known for the Warriors forever. But to the point of if we're building out the best case, like, boom, there's like an injection of 32 minutes per night, should play a lot of games.
0: And by the way, like, we've focused so much on these top four guys in the rookie of the year discussion. Yaxel might be a sleeper.
3: Opportunity is there. Steve Kerr openly is talking about, like, you know, he's used the start word, which surprised me. And Yaxel has used it himself because, as you can see, he certainly believes he's going to step in.
1: Yes, I was going to say, yes, Yaxel, what I know about him, he's not afraid to call.
3: Some of his quotes this summer, I believe he said is at minimum he should average 14-5-3. Somebody asked him about Dylan Brooks, and he says, I believe the quote is, I'm giving him belt.
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16: I'm Dave Mager. Bears quarterback Tyson Bagent will likely start against the Jets tomorrow. That's from NFL Network's Ian Rappaport. Also, the Bears placed left tackle Braxton Jones on injured reserve with a bad knee, eligible to return in 1 month. Baseball playoffs, game one. The White Sox get a two-run shot from Munetaka Murakami and beat Cleveland 3-0. Brian Hudson the win. Grant Taylor, 4 innings of 2-hit ball for the save. Atlanta and the Dodgers scoreless in the second. Tonight, Yankees at Tampa Bay without Aaron Judge. San Diego at Milwaukee. All playoff games on many ESPN radio affiliates and the ESPN app. College football. Alabama ran away from Mississippi State. 56-23 the final. The Tide led by 19 early in the fourth.
17: Slam caught. Rico Scott. grab on another perfect throw from Keelan Russell.
16: 8 yards, Chris Stewart on Learfield. Scott caught two of Russell's three touchdown throws. Minnesota beat Michigan 20-14. First Gophers home win over Michigan since 1977. C.J. Carr of Notre Dame, four touchdown throws and a touchdown run. Irish beat North Carolina 37-26. It was Houston coming back to beat UCF 27-17. SMU over BC 25-16. Air Force beat Navy 14-9. And Wisconsin over Michigan State 31-3. Colton Joseph, three touchdown throws and a 47-yard touchdown run.
18: Hey, it's Evan Cohen. 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

0: People could go look it up, but he's gonna come in, he's gonna make sound bites, and he's gonna be get to McMahon's point. He's gonna be given a long
1: run. Have
0: runway
1: you ever said on a pickup
0: team.
1: Run, McMahon, I'm gonna give you belt?
2: I don't think that's in my vernacular, but he's old and I'm more than twice his age.
1: Oh, yes. I'm so sorry. I'm exactly twice his age. I'm not thrilled about it.
2: Let me ask this. You mentioned the possibility of a jolt with a mid-season trade. Where are you on the possibility of Jimmy Butler's expiring deal being a trade chip?
0: It doesn't even necessarily have to be a trade chip. It can just be an expiring $52 million contract, which has a lot of value in itself. Again, I think we mentioned it last time we talked about the Warriors, but think about what the Lakers did with LeBron. I know we just questioned some of the deals they signed, but the fact that they could sign all those deals were because LeBron James took all his money and walked away. So you could let Jimmy somewhat walk away. The other thing is, like, you know, they Jimmy and the Warriors really are fond of each other. And we'll see what he looks like when he does come back. And we'll see what, you know, obviously Jimmy's going to want every dollar he can get. But there's a chance Jimmy and Draymond could take pay cuts next season, right? They might have, you know, market might demand that they do. So Jimmy fits really well with Steph Curry. Like, we've seen that. Draymond is another player that, you know, you're going to hear a lot of noise in the first week of camp from the Warriors about, like, shifting Draymond's role and some of the numbers last year where Draymond and Steph Curry on the floor together, it was still plus 105 last year, still good offensive rating, 117.7. But the moment Steph's been was off the floor, and last year he was off the floor a lot, their offense cratered when Draymond was on the floor and was actually okay when it was no Draymond, no Steph. I've had these conversations with Steve, and again, I think you're going to hear it a lot publicly in their messaging, is they're going to adapt the offense at times away from Draymond. They're going to try to make him more of a spot-up shooter at times instead of giving him the ball. They're trying to limit his turnovers.
1: I saw Draymond said that on his podcast. How do you feel about the idea of Draymond the spot-up shooter?
0: Part of their point is, like, you know, the points per possession. If you look, he didn't shoot a horrible percentage last year. Now he's wide open on them. And they are backbreaking when he hits them, because he then turns to the bench and just, like, roars in the bench's face for about 5 minutes. But the other thing is, I just think they want to take the ball out of his hands a little bit, which, you know, it's a touchy subject with him. But, like, they just felt like he was very turnover prone at times last year.
2: Well, and that was what the whole beef, like the whole blow up between him and Steve Kerr was on the bench, was it was about Draymond's turnovers, was it not?
0: Well, that's the funny part. Draymond fought Steve called the timeout to rip him about a turnover and preemptively freaked out about it. And that, so, yes, it stemmed from that, although in the moment it wasn't necessarily that. But look, like, I think Draymond's offensive role will evolve to a degree. And also, like, I think you could see him on the bench a lot when Steph's on the bench. I think they're going to really tie him and Steph at the hip because they still love that two-man game. But I think they're trying to figure out what they are without the two-man game. And that bigger picture, Yaxel is an important person, part of this conversation, because he's kind of the next, you know, in line in that position. And Draymond, you know, the Warriors could have signed him to 3 for $60 this summer, something like that. Like, Draymond would have been very interested in a multi-year deal at a little bit lower number, but they're like, nah, it's good. We'll just give you back 127. We want our future flexibility. And I think that says a little something about, like, the unknown of Draymond Green's future. But
2: and that's interesting because, look, whatever you want to say about Draymond Green, he's a first ballot Hall of Famer who was an essential part of delivering 4 championships to that franchise. But while it's a complete non-starter to consider Steph Curry in any other uniform, that doesn't extend to Draymond, just like it didn't extend to Klay Thompson.
0: If Klay wanted to, but that's another story. But yeah, Draymond Green thought about himself in a Milwaukee Bucks uniform during the last trade deadline, to the point that he told the Warriors, you know, try to find a third team if that's the case. Which, you know, he's openly said. He said he didn't want to play on the Bucks to them. But correct. Clearly, like, the Warriors continue to tell me that, like, they are not actively looking to trade Draymond. In their ideal world, Draymond Green walks away as a one uniform player, just like Steph. But clearly he is more vulnerable. There is no question about that.
1: You know what this reminds me of? I'm going to totally date myself, and so many of our listeners are, you know, younger, and they're going to... I'm totally dating myself. Back in, like, the 90s, when I was, like, going into high school, NBC had Johnny Carson. And they had Jay Leno and David Letterman. And they were like, someday Johnny's not going to be here. And who's going to get it? And like for years, they had to like sort of talk out of the side of their mouth, David, it's going to be you. Jay, it's going to be you. And like it ended up blowing up in their face because Letterman left. Anyway, that's what it's kind of like with, and it's, you know, this would be something that that Jimmy Butler and Draymond, you know, would remember because they're old like me.
2: You know what? You kind of reminded me of Johnny Carson.
1: Well, Johnny Carson's from Nebraska.
2: I'm reminding myself of Ed McMahon, Uncle Ed.
1: Yeah.
2: Here's hey, listen, Wendy.
1: Listen, Ed got paid a lot of money. Ed did very well. You know,
2: I don't relate.
1: Like on the one side, you know, they're like, oh, yeah, we're going to try to look at big trades, you know, to teach up. You know, we've got all these first round picks. And then Draymond's like, well, are you going to trade me? No, Draymond. We're not apt looking to trade you. Jimmy, no. We're not. You know, like they're telling both of them, don't worry. You are not being traded. You're not being traded. But like at the same time, they're involved in these trade negotiations. You know, at some point, NBC was going to have to choose between Leno and Letterman. They had to choose at some time.
0: They told Draymond at the deadline, it was awkward because Dunleavy gave the press conference afterwards like, oh, you know, don't pin me into a corner of which one it would have been. But if you were behind the scenes, I mean, Draymond did a podcast about having conversations with Mike Dunleavy about being in those trade talks.
2: Well, and Dunleavy tried to deny that Draymond was in trade talks. And you're just like, dude, everybody can do math. Like,
0: well, it was also like, I remember being in the press conference. People were like, should we pull up the Draymond Green clip today where he said you had a phone call with him?
1: Handled everything really well. That was not his best moment. Jackson, do you have any idea who Jay Leno is?
3: Yes. Not that young.
1: All right, good. All right, good. I was just trying to see whether we should edit that out. Okay, you can leave it in. All right. Also in the Pacific Division, the Phoenix Suns, who have taken some off-season injuries here.
2: Yeah, the Mark Williams one, you know, unfortunately, the problem with injury-prone players is they get hurt a lot, but he's hurt again. And he's going to miss most of the season. The shoulder deal he had, it's the same surgery, I believe, that Walker Kessler had that ended his season last year when he had it in the first couple weeks. So he's like a miss most of the season. Their lottery pick that they got in the KD trade, Kalman Maiwak, like they need him. They need him to produce right now. He's a project, but like they need him to produce right now. And the Suns had a feel-good, overachieving season last year. The reason it was feel-good is because they were such an epic disappointment in the previous years when they had all that star power. I'm curious to see how they try to find a path to being better than an 8 seed that got bounced in the first round.
1: So change of scenery here for Miles Bridges. That was a significant mid-season or mid-summer pickup. Going out and getting him. Nobody loves to trade with the Suns more than the Hornets. Those two teams love to make trades with each other.
2: And listen, man, that Suns pick, there's teams that were like, damn, wish we'd have been able to get in on that one.
1: Miles Bridges, I'm not going to say he's a difference maker, but he will change what they can do offensively. And in theory, help Devin Booker out. And they also got Luke Kennard. I liked a number of their signings. I like the Colin Gillespie contract was excellent value, I thought.
2: Yeah, I like that contract.
1: The Jordan Goodwin contract that they did was excellent value. I like, you know, Luke Kennard is one. He's one of the most elite shooters. He's going to space the floor. He's you know, a one-way player, but he's going to space the floor. I think that helps Devin Booker. And I think a guy like Miles Bridges, an athlete or a floor-running athlete, I think that helps Devin Booker. And if Dylan Brooks is going to score, if that's the new Dylan Brooks, the offensive force that he was last year, because, you know, the thing about the Suns is that Devin Booker, I mean, he's being paid like he's a top 10 player, and he hasn't been a top 10 player the last couple years.
2: You know what else Devin Booker isn't? A point guard. So can you not start Jalen Green alongside him? Can you let Colin Shepard, not all white point guards are like, can you let Colin Gillespie be the starting point guard so Devin Booker doesn't have to handle those responsibilities and can do what he does best?
1: Well, that would help Devin Booker too.
0: Yeah, I mean, Jalen Green, then you're talking about minimizing him, which I'm
2: talking about
0: bringing
2: him off the bench. I'm talking about put him in a sixth man role.
1: He's their second highest paid player, and he can opt out of his contract at the end of the year. Did you think he's going to be happy about?
0: $36.2 million this year, $36 million next year.
1: But it's a player option.
0: He's interesting because I've been at two incredible playoff games by him in the last, 15 months, which was, McMahon, you might have been at least one of them, but game two, Rockets, Warriors on that, remember that seven-game war of a first-round series? He had, 38. But I will also say the rest of the series, he basically shot sub 30%, and the Warriors were happy at times when he was on the floor.
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0: But then you go to the play-in last year. Jalen Green barely played last year. I think he only played 32 regular season games. Remember, he had like some really bad recurring hamstring issues.
1: Yeah, hamstrings.
0: Yeah, but play-in game, 35 against Phoenix in the first play-in game. And then I was there the night that they, you know, this is the night that Steve Kerr, Draymond Green, and Steph Curry basically looked like they were having their goodbye moment over there on the sidelines.
1: Yeah, I didn't know
0: that was delivered by Jalen Green in that game. 36 points, 8 of 14 from 3, 14 of 20 in that game. They could not guard him. So there's still something there, and I feel like we just, like, he wasn't around much last year. But then McMahon, I know you covered the first round series where they played the Thunder, and it was, you know, what were his shooting splits in that series?
2: I mean, he averaged 22, but the shooting splits were 386, 206. And listen, for the, he's played in two playoff series in his career. He's a 38% from the floor guy and a 25.6% from 3-point range guy in the playoffs. And Jalen Green is a flash player. Like, there's talent there, and he can have a 35-point game any given night, but he's not proven to be consistent. I do think, like, his future in the league long-term is going to be as a microwave type of gunner off the bench. And if he doesn't like the role and it makes him opt out of his contract, so be it.
0: He might be the tradable. If Phoenix, you know, you mentioned, like, this lack of, like, upside or like the ceiling above them right now, where you can't really see growth beyond a play-in team. Maybe his contract, although I don't know, do they even have a pick to attach now that they use the one in the Bridges, right?
2: They're really good at swapping swaps of swaps and swaps.
0: And people are interested in their swaps at this point. So
2: the problem is they're swapping somebody else's. I mean, they're like,
0: yeah, that's true.
2: You know, it's like swap to the fourth degree with him at this point.
1: They turn one first round pick into three and then swap them and all kinds of stuff with that.
2: They are creative. And listen, they do a good job on the margins. Like, you know, we're talking about Gillespie, they got as a two-way guy and developed him. Jordan Goodwin he's kind of, you know, been a journeyman hanging on to the bottom of rosters. Oso Igudora, who's going to have to start at center for them probably, is a really nice player. Who was a second round pick. Like, they've done some really good things around the margins. It's just, it's tough to make big leaps when you've mortgaged so much of your future in terms of the draft capital and you're a super expensive team because of the big swings that you took.
1: If they make the play-in, they'll have done well. Agree?
2: Sure.
0: Yeah.
1: All right.
0: Sounds like that's the slogan for the Pacific Division, by the way.
2: Speaking of a team that's mortgaged their future.
1: Well, has it been mortgaged or has it been stripped?
2: Foreclosed.
1: Yeah. So, look, I don't know. We're not going to get answers this year, but the guys picked 5 through 8 in the draft. It was 4 guards. They're not all exactly the same, but 4 guards were taken in a row. Keaton Wagler taken 5th by the Clippers with the Pacers pick. Mychal Brown to Brooklyn, Darius Acuff to Sacramento, Kingston Flemings to Atlanta. Those 4 guys who go 5 through 8, that will be, you know, in the decisions that the teams have made, specifically the Clippers, who made the decision with Wagler, that is going to be legislated for years into the future. So, and frankly, with where the Clippers are, having not having a lot of flexibility with their picks. They have their Toronto picks now. How he looks this year is going to be important. Now, I don't think he's going to be a rookie of the year candidate. I think the Clippers see him as a guy who may blossom a little bit later. Like, I don't think you're going to see, you know, out of those guys, Acuff may be the guy who puts up the most points as a rookie. But mission number one for this year for the Clippers, Garland and Wagler, how do they look together? Because after this season, they have to make a decision on Garland, whether to extend him or not. And the Clippers are in position to have cap space next summer. And so, I have argued, McMahon, people disagree with me because they keep calling the penalty a death penalty. I don't think it's a death penalty. I think the Clippers are definitely badly wounded, but I think that they can survive. And a big thing that will determine that is, how does Wagler look with the top 5 pick, and what do they do with this cap space that they've got coming to them? But one of the big things for that. And by the way, like, there's also Brandon Ingram. Now, I don't know when Jackson's going to roll this podcast out. I don't think Brandon Ingram is going to be 100% to start the season coming off of this heel surgery. Now, on media day, whenever that happens, I think we'll get an update from the Clippers. I'm not sure you're going to see Brandon Ingram 100%. However, at some point this year, I expect him to be fully back. And he's a factor, but it's the guards and the cap space for me, and that's where the Clippers' short-term future is.
2: It's not a pretty future, man. I mean, it would be much bleaker if they didn't get good lottery luck, you know, with the pick from the Pacers. You know, if this pick was a future pick and not the fifth overall pick who's going to be showing up for training camp and is on your roster. But, you know, this is kind of like where the Nets were after the KG and Pierce trade, where they just had so many picks out the door, and there's no benefit to being bad. There's no benefit to bottoming out. Forget the new lottery rules. But there's no, like, they don't have control of their own pick for a long time. I don't, like, when's the next year they have it? I might be retired by then. They're going to have to be able to kind of build from, they hope, the middle of the pack. But, you know, we will see on the value of cap space as a team that's resides in sunny Southern California and has a lot of very generous team sponsors.
0: I don't know how generous they're going to be in the near future.
1: Less now.
2: But mainly, they've got to have Keaton Wagner emerge as a foundation player. Any hope for the near to relatively long-term future of the franchise starts with him being a bona fide, if not franchise guy, at least foundation guy.
0: Yeah, I mean, you know, they're going to have to make a lot of, like, philosophical, existential type, you know, questions in the next couple of years of how they attack this, you know, death penalty period. And I'm not sure we know who's going to be in charge of all that, right? I mean, are we considering what Trent Redden is, like, the interim right now? Is he, you know, Brian, you may know that, you know, how the evolving structure is, but I don't think they necessarily fully know what it's going to look like.
1: Well, Lawrence Frank is out for 6 months. He's not out for, like, 5 years. So Lawrence Frank will be back in charge before the end of the season. The question is, do they want Lawrence Frank in charge long term?
0: Seems like there's some dynamics at play there.
1: That's true. And look, right now, Trent Redden is in charge. And, you know, whether or not the Clippers do anything during the season before the trade deadline, like, I'm not sure if that's something Trent's going to do. But right now it's Trent Redden. Yes.

0: years.
1: Ah,
0: productive.
1: Good.
0: There you
1: good.
0: Go.
1: Sorry. That's, sorry. Yeah. I was taking it too literally.
2: It'll be profitable for Ballmer as long as Microsoft stock does all right. It'll be fine.
1: Yeah, I'm not worried about Ballmer's pockets.
3: I'm not worried about Kawhi's pockets either. After that latest extension.
1: Yes. Kawhi's post-career, he should teach players. All right. Thank you so much, Slater. Thank you to all of our producers. Tucker and Jackson are with us here. And thank you to McMahon. Thank you for listening and watching the Hoop Collective. We'll be back soon with another divisional preview.
2: Light the beam and adios, amigos.
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1: ABC News, I'm Mike Dabusky. The midterms are just around the corner, and President Trump has been on the campaign trail. Last night, holding an event in Alabama. Tonight, one in Ohio. ABC Deputy Political Director Avery Harper.
2: While President Trump is great at mobilizing those who already support him, many of these Republicans in competitive states and battleground districts, they need to be able to not only turn out Republicans who are already with the president, but independents and perhaps disaffected Democrats as well. And given the president's low approval numbers, that is a challenge.
1: 35 million people around Southern California are under heat advisories for much of the next week, with triple-digit temperatures expected in San Diego and Los Angeles. And Tennessee's prison commissioner is resigning within the next month, according to Governor Bill Lee. It comes just days after death row inmate Krista Pike survived an execution attempt by the state on Wednesday. This is ABC News.
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1: Here's your Storm Team 20 forecast. Ample sunshine expected this afternoon with daytime highs approaching 74. Easterly winds 5 to 10 miles per hour. Clear skies again tonight, lows dip down to about 49. Ample sunshine expected tomorrow, high temperatures reach up to 77. I'm meteorologist Jennifer Wojcicki on Sports Radio 92.3 FM and 1450 AM. 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
1: He has been the commissioner since 1993.
2: Yikes.
1: Gary Bettman. Why yikes? That's a better part of 33 years. Why yikes?
2: It's hard to believe how quickly it goes, like the blink of an eye. And it's been great, and it still is great, which is why I keep doing it.
1: Well, the backstory is interesting, because you were at the NBA.
2: Yep.
1: They have an opening. They call over to the NBA. You're right there with David Stern at the time. You probably weren't thinking about it, and now we're sitting here 33 years later, right?
2: Well, it was a little more complicated than that. but at the end of the day, I had been at the NBA for a dozen years. And the NHL conducted a search because they John Ziegler was no longer the president, and they had an interim president, and they were looking for somebody to modernize and grow the game of hockey at. I had always been a hockey fan. You know, growing up in New York, you had all the majors. I went to Cornell, where hockey was the sport, and I loved the game, and this was a great opportunity. You know, I could have stayed at the NBA and with David forever, but I decided, having this opportunity to sort of do my own thing on a sport that I knew I loved, was a great opportunity.
3: Commissioner, we've seen an explosion of growth with the prosperity of the sport. We're seeing contracts continue to go up. We saw a record-setting deal by Cale Makar with the Avs. I'm curious to know, did you envision this type of growth, and where do you see the next evolution for the game?
2: That's a great question, and there are really two ways to focus on it. One, the nature of our system, the three-level cap, not a penny more or less than 50% to the players as a whole, the hard team cap, and the only exception under certain circumstances is injury, and then there's a player cap. No player can sign a contract for more than 20% in any given year of what the cap is when the contract's signed. And so players getting money that fits within that system is great. And it's why our competitive balance is as extraordinary as it is. We had a record number of come-from-behind games. We had a record number of close games. You look at our regular season, it goes down to the wire. And then anything happens in the playoffs, you couple the cap with revenue sharing and everybody can compete. You put that all together. That's why the game is as good as it is, emphasizing speed and skill, and the young players have never been better. The other side of that equation is the fact that the cap is starting to go up a lot, and I know a lot of people in the media, not you guys, but say, well, cap can't keep going up like this. Post-COVID, we're coming off the fact that the cap was flat for a bunch of years so that we could recover the monies that we overpaid on the 50% when we weren't playing. Mm. And so we decided with the Players Association, we didn't want to have one year where the cap went up $30 or $40 million, because that would mess up the salary structure of clubs, and it would be unfair to the players who happen not to be free agents. Mm-hmm. So we've been bringing it back gradually. It'll take another year or two to even out, and then the salary cap and salaries will increase at the same rate as revenues do. So the system is actually working the way it's supposed to, and it's what's giving us the extraordinary competitive balance.
4: Gary, I want to talk about hockey as a globalized sport. You know, we're in the middle of the NFL season, and we just saw a game in Brazil. I know a focus for them is certainly to expand internationally, but hockey is a more globalized sport than American football anyway. How important is that for you and your offices, the international aspect of hockey?
2: Well, we're playing two games this season in Dusseldorf. We're playing two games in Helsinki, regular season games. We've been playing regular season games throughout Europe, for more than the last decade and longer. 30% of our players roughly come from outside of North America. Mm-hmm. So there are two parts to that equation. One, there are hockey fans in those countries who want to see where the players from their countries, how well they're doing, and seeing them play in what is the world's best hockey league, which is why the best players in the world come here. So that's important as well. And we want to continue to encourage the development of world-class hockey players from those countries to continue coming to play here. It's what makes our league and our game so strong. So the international component is strong from a player standpoint, a competitive standpoint, but it's also important for us to reach fans in those countries to help grow the game of hockey. You know, we're not looking at starting leagues in Europe. There are professional leagues there now that are quite strong and probably wouldn't love it if we, you know, decided we were going to start a league in Europe. But what it does do is help grow the game of hockey and make those leagues in Europe even stronger.
3: Commissioner, I want to marry Michelle's question with an answer that you gave in my question. The international markets and the competitive balance of the league. Now, we understand that that's important to the growth of any major sport in this continent, but I'm curious to know how the title drought in Canada has impacted the NHL, because you're talking about two original six franchises being in that country, and the fact that we've gone so long without a Canadian title. I'm curious to know how you think that impacts the overall product and the appetite for the sport.
2: Well, I think it makes some of our Canadian fans a little cranky, which is understandable because hockey is so important in Canada. I mean, if you think about hockey in Canada, think about the NFL in the U.S. Mm-hmm. I mean, it's that intense and maybe even more at all levels of the game. You know, our system is designed with revenue sharing and the cap to enable all teams to be competitive. I just think it's one of those fluky things. There are a lot of teams in the United States that haven't won the cup in that period of time. But when you look at what's happening in Montreal, they have a great young team. When you look at Edmonton, where they've come close, you know, and I think McDavid is on a mission to win the cup. There's optimism in Toronto over the retooling and the fact that they got the first pick in the draft this year. So I don't think you can suggest it's anything more than a coincidence. But I know there's a yearning for a Stanley Cup for one of the Canadian teams. But also, I view us, we're one league. It just so happens that seven of our franchises are in Canada, but we are one North American league.
1: Have you guys already put in place any kinds of plans? Crosby, Ovechkin, I don't know what the future is. I don't believe they have said as such. I know Crosby's in the last year of his contract. Ovechkin, we've thought it's his last year for the last 20 years, I feel like. Are there league plans in place for those two?
2: Well, ultimately, we're going to celebrate their careers, and I hope that doesn't happen for years to come. They have both been absolute marvels in terms of their duration, their ability to play for two decades, and you know, when the time comes, we're going to miss them and we'll celebrate them. But you get some indication of how we celebrate Alex, for example, when he was on the goal chase, right? Yeah. It was well chronicled and it was well celebrated. And, you know, it was given the attention that it deserved. But again, these are two great players who mean so much to our game, both on and off the ice.
3: Commissioner, I'm curious to know where you see the league in terms of expansion beyond where we're currently at.
2: I'm getting that question a lot these days, and it's a good question. When we focus on expansion, and it's ultimately for the Board of Governors to decide whether or not we're going to expand, you look at ownership, most important for any franchise in any sport, the market, whether or not there's a suitable state-of-the-art arena, and then what does it do to make the league stronger? We haven't embarked on a formal process where we said, we want to expand, get your applications in, but we have been fielding expressions of interest, most notably in Texas right now, but in other places, including Atlanta as well. And ultimately, we're going to have to study it and take it to the board and see whether or not there is an appetite to expand. I believe some teams probably aren't in favor of expansion because they like their rosters and they don't want to make it even more difficult to compete. And by the way, in terms of competing, the way we brought the last two expansion teams into the league, Vegas and Seattle, they were competitive on day one. And I think some clubs are focused on that and others are saying, you know what, if going to a major market will make us stronger and give us a broader footprint. Because, again, compared to the other three majors, we have seven teams in Canada, and we're doubled or tripled up in New York, New Jersey, and Southern California. We're in 22 U.S. markets. You know, maybe it would make us stronger as on a national basis if we picked up a couple of more top 10 markets. So that's something we're going to have to evaluate, and I think the jury is out on it, at least at this moment.
4: Interesting. You've touched a little bit about the business side of things that we can anticipate, some storylines, but what are you most excited about?
2: I miss the game. After I present the Stanley Cup, when I'm coming home after work at night, I have to figure out what to do with myself because there's no hockey to watch.
4: Yeah.
2: We're excited. The game is so competitive, you know, and I mentioned some of the statistics before. Something like 54% of our games are tied at some point in the third period. Our games are predictably unpredictable. Mm. Our competitive balance is extraordinary. There are no easy nights for any of our teams. The races go down to the wire to get into the playoffs. And then, as you know from watching our playoffs, anything can happen. I'm excited to be back and watching hockey again. And I know our fans are and our players are. So, you know, this is a great time of year. Yeah, it's a crowded time of year. You mentioned it. There's a lot going on, but we know hockey fans will be back.
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0: This is the best of ESPN Radio. Some questions don't need Google. They need Dad.
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0: The following segment is for entertainment purposes only. 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
5: All right, 888-729-3776, 888-SAY-ESPN. With that in mind, we are taking your calls here and questions for Dad as we get going. I feel like you would have been proud of me, Dad, yesterday. Went and I had to show my fiance after I changed our filter after the quarterly alarm went off the gift of clean air that we are being given back in the house. It's always the rock that you built this church on. So I felt like I made you proud. I'll send you the picture after the show. That thing was hurting. It looked like Pompeii up there, so it was due for the change.
1: Yeah, I'm glad you did. You know, you don't want those airborne spores floating around the house. You don't want that. Want to take care. Don't want me breathing that in. Not for you, not for your fiance, not for the dog either.
5: No, not for Gumbo. Lord knows pugs have a tough enough time breathing. Yep. We don't need to make it any harder. Let's go to the lines and talk to Casey in Florida. Casey, you're on the Golics here on ESPN Radio. What's your question for Dad?
6: Hey, good morning. Thanks for having me. I just became the manager of my four-year-old T-ball team, and the parents already started yapping at the first practice. Can you give me some fatherly advice on how to manage a T-ball team?
1: So let me tell you what. T-ball can be the most fun or the most frustrating if you let it, okay? Because as you know, the players will do anything but pay attention, and you'll try so hard to say only the person get the ball that the ball is hit to, but inevitably, whenever the ball is hit, every player charges it. You just enjoy the moment that they're out there playing. As far as parents are concerned, so I did this when I coached my kids, and my dad did this much more sternly when he was coaching us. I got the parents all together, and it depended what level. You know, now, so we're talking T-ball. You get them together, and you say, listen, this is fun. The first thing is fun. The second thing is fundamentals. If you can learn any fundamentals at that age, you'll try. But for the most part, it's going to be fun. We're not taking anything serious. Kids will move around in the field. Infield will be outfield. Outfield will be infield. And if you don't like the way I'm managing, you can take your kid to another team, right? You can do that. But these are T-ball kids. This is so non-competitive. The whole idea has to be fun. But don't talk to the parents in front of the kids.
5: Ooh.
1: Separate the parents from the kids when you have that discussion.
5: All right, that is sound advice. And I feel like, especially in this day and age, probably some of the most needed, because the kids present certain challenges, but it seems like the parenting nightmare stories have gotten increased tenfold.
1: When I was playing 11 and 12-year-old baseball, my dad was the manager. And my dad played offensive line, and he was still pretty good size and very intimidating. He was a former Marine. And there was a pop fly.
5: There's no such thing as a former Marine.
1: No, there's no such thing as an ex-Marine.
5: Ex-Marine, that's right, okay.
1: I said ex-Marine one time and got chastised, deservedly. Right, so there was a pop. We were in the field. There's a pop fly to the first baseman. And the other team's manager, a father as well, was the first base coach. And it was right by the bag. And right as the ball was going to the mitt, the dad, the manager, yelled something. And the first, the 11-year-old kid dropped the ball, right? So my dad didn't say anything then. The inning ended. We were coming off the field, and before that coach could go to his dugout, my dad walked on the field, called him over, and walked him out toward center field, had his arm on his shoulder. Unbeknownst to me, my dad was squeezing the life out of his neck. and said, if you ever, and he said it with his back to everybody, ever do that again, he said, I will embarrass you in front of these kids. And he had the grab on his neck. Dude just turned around, walked back, and never said another word.
5: I have to imagine there was so much pee going down that man's legs. Yeah. If you were ever fortunate enough to meet my grandpa Lou, there is one thing. That man could turn it on when he wanted to. And those were not threats. Those were promises that you were getting there. 888-729-3776, 888-SAY-ESPN. Let's go to Nick in Oregon. Nick, you're on the Golics. What's your question for Dad?
2: What's going on, Golics? Thanks for taking my call. Senior, I'm about to be a first-time dad in about a week and a half, and I met my now wife at the University of Oregon. So my question is, where do you draw the line on forcing your fandom on your kid?
1: Wow. That's a tough one to ask because I went to Notre Dame. My brothers went to Notre Dame. My wife went to St. Mary's. So while we tried to position it as, you know, for you and Jake playing football and Sydney swimming, go where you feel comfortable and want to go, yet our house was filled with Notre Dame memorabilia and paraphernalia, just filled. The brainwashing started early. Now, I didn't hear where he said his wife went to Oregon. I don't know where he went.
5: Well, no, he said they met at Oregon. So I'm assuming they both went to Oregon is what I'm getting, which to me makes it easy.
1: Well, yeah, it does make it, especially if you really dig your school. Do you go back to watch games? Are you a very involved alumni? Then it's easy. You know, you put the Oregon colors, you know, you put them in the kid's bed. You put them everywhere. I would add. But if you don't, if you're kind of come see, come saw about it, then you don't. You keep it neutral.
5: Especially when we're just talking about fandom. Because to your point, you had to approach that differently when we were getting ready to be recruited. This was a big decision about, you know, opportunity, where we wanted to play, all that jazz. If we're just talking about whose colors you rep when you were a kid, that's a no-brainer. You throw that stuff around everywhere, and you go forward and prosper. Go Ducks. 888-729-3776. Let's get one more, and we got Troy in Indy. Troy, you're on the Golics on ESPN Radio. What's your question for Dad?
4: Hey, guys. How's it going?
1: Good.
5: Good.
4: I am currently dating this girl. We've been dating for about 2.5 years, and I am ready for her to move in with me. For context, she lives about 2 hours away, and she wants a ring on her finger before she wants to move, but I would like to live with someone before I even engage. So what do you guys think?
1: Wow. How old are you?
4: I am 25.
5: Okay.
1: Oh, okay.
5: All right.
1: That's a dilemma.
5: Putting the screws to you. Because I recently went through this, and so I can only espouse from my perspective, but going through and learning how to live with somebody, especially, I don't know if you've lived with a significant other in the past before or have gone through that, but you just learn so much about yourselves in the day-to-day processes that are going to define your life. Dad, you've obviously been married much longer than I, who am not even technically married yet. So where did you and Mom fall on this?
1: Well, I mean, we got engaged before we lived together. I was playing in Houston, and your mother was still in Chicago. And then we got engaged in an engagement story that's very embarrassing to me. So we were engaged, and then obviously we didn't live together till we were married. At the end of the day, the woman wins, right? I mean, you need to be comfortable in what you want to do. I get that. But at the end of the day, the woman wins. And if she is not going to move in with you unless she has a ring, well, then you have a choice to make. That's a choice I can't make for you. That's a choice Mike can't make for you. You know, if you feel you need to live with her before you get engaged and she's not going to do that, well, then you're rolling the dice, my friend. You're rolling the dice and you're saying, okay, do I keep her happy? And do you know you want to spend the rest of your life with this woman? Or do you need to live with her first? That's a you choice, my friend. That's what I'm not getting involved in.
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11: I'm Dave Nager. LA's Teoscar Hernandez, a two-run shot in the fourth, NLDS Game 1. Fifth inning, Dodgers 2, Atlanta nothing. Tarek Skubal, one hit allowed through five shutout innings with seven strikeouts. Five White Sox pitchers combined on a three-hit shutout at Cleveland. Chicago wins 3-0, Game 2 Monday. Tonight, Yankees at Tampa Bay without Aaron Judge, San Diego at Milwaukee. All playoff games on many ESPN radio affiliates and the ESPN app. College football. Julian Sand, two touchdown throws, including a 12-yarder to Jeremiah Smith. Touchdown number 8 on the year for Smith, and Ohio State leading Iowa 17-6 at halftime. Austin Simmons, two touchdown throws, as Mizzou leads Florida 20-10 at the break. And it's Auburn 7, Tennessee 3 at halftime. That's on many ESPN radio affiliates and the app. What a day for C.J. Carr of Notre Dame. Two touchdown throws in the first quarter, and he was just getting started. This was early in the second.
12: Rolls right, now turns and throws upfield. Oh my goodness, he's wide open! Faison dives and catches at the goal line! Touchdown, Notre Dame! They lost track of the receiver in the end zone!
11: 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Carr wound up with four touchdown throws and a touchdown run. Irish beat North Carolina 37-26. Minnesota beat Michigan 20-14, the Gophers' first home win over Michigan since 1977.
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15: It's Matt Meyer here on ESPN Radio, presented by Progressive Insurance. He's Meyer Metcalf. I'm Matt Jones. They're doing a new thing here on the interwebs where on the ESPN YouTube page, you can see the best of Matt Meyer for the week. So I hope you all will go. If you're a listener of this show, go to the YouTube page. They have a clip up last week of where I did the top 10 games of the week. Go check it out. Click on it. Support your boys. That way, you know, people at ESPN know we exist. Because right now, I think the amount of people at ESPN that know I exist is five. You're more well-known because you've been on, like, big shows.
16: Yeah, I'm kind of everywhere. But I think people know you. People know who you are. They do.
15: Do they?
16: I think so. They listen. They're listening right now.
15: Well, thank you all. It's good to see. It's good to see all of you all. All right, so let's go over the two biggest pieces of news, I think, from the NFL so far this week. Number one, J.J. McCarthy has been traded from the Vikings to the Giants for a fifth-round pick. The Giants now add McCarthy to potentially compete against Jameis Winston for the starting job. And the Vikings essentially get, you know, a fifth-round pick. But really, they're saying, we're good with Carson Wentz and Kyler Murray, and they're giving up on the J.J. McCarthy era. I mean, this is a guy who was a first-round pick 2 years ago. Mm-hmm. Is that right? You rarely ever see this, Myron. You rarely ever see a guy just giving up on 2 years in. You've been around Minnesota.
16: Yeah.
15: Why just completely give up on him?
16: Because he's not good at football right now. I think that's like ultimately.
15: That's pretty harsh.
16: But I mean, it's just the reality. First off, I think people don't understand how young he is. J.J. McCarthy is younger than Ty Simpson, who was picked in this year's NFL draft by the Rams. Mm-hmm. J.J. McCarthy is a year younger than Shedeur Sanders, who was picked in the 2025 NBA NFL draft. So this is a very young quarterback, and it showed. Comes out of Michigan. Yes, he won a national championship at, but he wasn't using his arm to do it. So I think Kevin O'Connell thought he had the Midas touch, and he just didn't have it with J.J. McCarthy. They moved up to get him as the 10th pick in the 2024 draft. And you're right. This is the Vikings saying, we failed. We got this one wrong. Maybe somebody else can turn things around with him. But it is a big admission if you're the Minnesota Vikings that this just didn't work with a young quarterback.
15: I mean, was there something happening, like, off the field? Because I it's hard for me to believe that you just simply cannot imagine a pick in the first round 2 years later playing. Like, there had to have been something, right?
16: Yeah, I mean, I've said it before. Like, I think he was a guy who had a hint of arrogance he'd never earned. I covered games. I was on the field, you know, for ESPN Radio as a sideline reporter. And I would watch Matt as he kind of came to the sidelines, and it was sort of just him. Like, it wasn't like everybody coming together. And
15: I was
16: going to
15: say,
16: hey,
15: there are
16: JJ.
15: Reports that he and his teammates just didn't get it, right?
16: I would see frustrating moments where J.J. is kind of in his own world. And now, if you're 22, 21, when he played for the Vikings, if you're Justin Jefferson, you're going, this is the dude leading me in the prime of my career.
15: I said
16: career.
15: He was second year. He's third year.
16: Third year now. So that's the problem. It's a second full year. His first year he missed with an injury. So this is his second active year.
15: So he's going to the Giants, who have Jackson Dart, who's a year younger than him. Mm-hmm. So, you know, now he's heading into that, are you a career backup territory, right? Yeah. Do you think that's what's right for him?
16: I think right now he'd be lucky to be a career backup.
15: Okay, does he play this year? Because, I mean, the Giants probably believe that they could compete for a playoff berth. I personally, as much as I like Jameis, I don't think it's happening with Jameis. Like I said, I think he spent most of the offseason not prepared for football. Yeah. Is there a world where by week 8, 9, J.J. McCarthy's playing?
16: I think Jameis Winston's been Saturday night figuring out his quotes. Like, I feel like he just focuses a lot on, like, what he's going to say when there's a microphone. And that's nothing against Jameis, but they paid him a lot of money. I think it was $13 million, a two-year deal. They're going to play Jameson until they feel like they can. But I think if the losses pile up, that's when you throw J.J. McCarthy in there. I mean, you mentioned a fifth-round pick. That's a lot better than a seventh-round pick or a sixth-round pick. It's a fifth-round pick can be a guy. Better. Yeah, you know, so I think you got to put him out there if you're the Giants at some point if the season's lost.
15: All right, now, yesterday the big game was in Brazil. Cowboys lose. I want to talk about the last 30 seconds of the game for the Cowboys. Yeah. Let's talk about all they did wrong. Okay? They get down to the 1 yard line. So it is first and goal from the one, 30 seconds to go. So in my opinion, you have, this is what frustrates me about football. There are everyone in the NFL, or virtually all of them, know football better than me. But I do know math and like logic. Yeah. And sometimes I wonder if these coaches in the NFL or college have any sense of any of them. It's first and goal from the one. You got 30 seconds left. You have one timeout. And they have, I believe, one timeout. Mm-hmm. The most important thing for you to do here is, number one, try to score a touchdown. Mm-hmm. If you score a touchdown, then they are going to have to drive the length of the field. Number two, you'd like to waste as much of the clock as possible. And then number three, you got to make sure you get a field goal. Mm-hmm. They got number three. First and goal on the one, Myron, in my opinion, it's very simple. Run the ball. Mm-hmm. Run the ball. Yeah. You'll either score, or if you don't, you can then control the clock and put the amount of time on the clock that you want. Yeah. They throw the ball on first down. So they take away no time. Myron, in my opinion, that's a mistake. What did you think of the first call?
16: I thought it was ridiculous.
15: Okay.
16: I mean, there's no other word for it.
15: So on second down, now they run, but there's a false start. Mm-hmm. If you're an offensive lineman for the Cowboys, you cannot get a false start. You cannot. It's the most killer thing you can do because it takes running off the table at that point. And they get a false start. If I'm the offensive line coach, I'm like, start 3 seconds late. You cannot get a false start, Myron, from the 1 yard line.
16: And you can't get a false start in Brazil. Like, you're not playing in front of
15: a Baltimore crowd. What does being in Brazil have to do with that?
16: Because it's not a crowd in Baltimore.
15: Oh, it's not live.
16: Where the noise, it's not that. You're in a neutral field in a different continent. Like, how do you mess that up?
15: Yeah, so that's their next mistake. Now they're backed up. Second down, don't get it. Now you're to third down. Apparently, Schottenheimer said to Dak, if in doubt at all, throw it out of the back of the end zone. Okay, that's not bad advice right there. But according to both Dak and Schottenheimer, that's what was in his head. So George Pickens is standing there wide open, and rather than throwing to him, he chucks it into the end zone. Mm-hmm. Do you think that was a mistake by Schottenheimer to sort of put in his mind, throw it away?
16: No, because I don't think anyone has to put anything in Dak Prescott's mind. He's a veteran. He's viewed as a top 10 quarterback in this league. No one should have to tell him how to handle those situations.
15: He should know, you mean?
16: Yes.
15: I pretty much agree with you. All right, so now you get to fourth down, you kick it, game's tied. This is what drives me crazy as a person who tries to have any rationality. There are 7 seconds left. Mm-hmm. Again, only one thing you can't do. The only thing you can't do is kick it out of the end zone.
16: Yep.
15: If you kick it and they catch and they field it, Myron, you are guaranteed to probably run the clock out.
16: Yeah.
15: And if you don't run the clock out, you're going to end up in just a Hail Mary situation. I think they said after the game, no one told the kicker to not kick it out.
16: Yeah. Funny how this is becoming a theme in Dallas.
15: How does nobody look at Aubrey? And maybe Aubrey should know, but the coaches should definitely say, do not kick it out of the end zone. How does nobody say that to them?
16: Because it's the Cowboys. Like, what? You're asking why aren't the things working that should work? You're asking why it's not 1 + 1 = 2 in Dallas. It never has been. 1 + 1 is always equal 3 in Dallas. Time goes backwards. Nothing is the way it's supposed to be with that organization. Like, this is what they are. The thing that's supposed to happen that everybody else would do. the Cowboys are going to do the opposite. Like, this is what they are as a franchise.
15: So then they get the ball at the 35. Now, the one thing you can't do is allow them a pass that gets them in field goal range.
16: Yes.
15: They are in a defense where they leave the middle of the field completely open.
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17: Think back to the last time you were in nature. 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
1: Sylvester Stallone here on the Rich Eisen Show. The Steps, a memoir, is available wherever you get your books. And, you know, I cover the NFL draft for the NFL Network, and that the draft one year in Philadelphia, the draft hall was a makeshift draft hall on the steps of that Philadelphia Art Museum.
2: Oh, really?
1: And, yeah, and off to the side was the stat was, you know, they had to remove the statue for just a few days, and they moved the statue to the side of the stage. And the number of people that were lined up to take a photograph with that statue rather than the actual NFL draft stage in the Ben Franklin, you know, parkway that was behind it. It's amazing, you know, and so it's an indelible film that you made and that you're obviously, you know, chronicling your lead up to it. But when was the first time you started putting pen to paper about Rocky Balboa, Sylvester?
2: I had written probably about 10 screenplays that were pretty mediocre. But again, it's a skill set that takes a lot of work, and it's all about reduction, Rich. In other words, you take a sentence that's 25 words. Mm-hmm. Anyone can do that. That's just typing, and then you reduce it to 10. And those 10 words got to make sense with the next 10 words. It becomes kind of like literary math. All the words have to add up to telling the story. Well, that takes a lot of practice. So when I went to California, I finally figured I couldn't stay in New York anymore. I pretty much bombed out as much as I could. And I made a couple of dollars doing Lords of Flatbush, and, you know, bought a car, went to California, and then I found a place in the valley. It was really rough, and for like, you know, $250 a week. And that's when I said, I got to keep writing. You have to constantly keep going to the gym of the brain. Otherwise, it'll become dormant. So my whole philosophy was I could not have any social life. You couldn't have that and have absolute 100% disciplined dedication to the fight that's coming up. It's kind of like with Marvin Hagler, we go to the mountains to train as opposed to training in Vegas and then going to a casino. It was absolute isolation. Well, so I wrote the screenplay Paradise Alley, which is pretty good, but I was so broke, I optioned it. I gave it away for $100. And I felt as though, God, there's this one producer that showed a little spark of interest. I said, I got to do something. A lot of people think that it was based on Chuck Wepner. It wasn't. I always was fascinated with Rocky Marciano because we're like exactly the same size. So it was feasible that a guy like me could, inhabit that kind of character. But nobody knew Rocky Marciano because that was the 50s. And right then, the Wepner fight came on, and I used that. I went to the producers. I said, see, this is actually feasible that a nobody, a bum, could go the distance with the greatest. I want to write the screenplay. They said, yeah, sure, whatever. And I went back there, and I literally I said, God, please, man, do something. Like, give it to me. And I didn't stop for 72 hours writing it longhand. First draft wasn't very good, but at least it was there. Rocky was not a very savory guy. And then I added Adrian and the love. And actually, he wasn't even a boxer. I added that. And then we now had Apollo Creed and Mickey and all these other characters that inhabited the story that gave it life and relatability. And that's when the journey really started about, do you sell out? Do you stay true to it, or do you sell out because you know you're never going to have this opportunity again? You literally wrote a story that no one would ever give you. You're never going to come across it. It's designed for all your assets and cover all your flaws. It's like made for me. So when the price got up to this absurd amount, and I needed the money badly. It was, you know, pregnant wife and even afford a dog and like $80 left. And I was dreading that they were going to say, we're done. We don't want you anywhere. Deal's off. Then I was in big, big trouble. But I knew, and I told my wife, I said, if I sell this, we'll have some money, but you'll have a broken husband. I will never be able to forgive myself for not going the distance, at least trying. I've been doing this for 6 years. I got to ride it out because I'm never going to have this opportunity again. And then good fortune struck.
1: Sure did, man. And before we get to the Oscar night, which is the end of your book here, which scene are you most proud of from Rocky? Whether it's one you acted in or one you wrote, and at, you know, obviously you wrote it all, but which one?
2: Oh, that's a good question. There's two of them. The most pivotal scene is the one I wrote about in the book that it was canceled. I said, we have to do this scene. This is the key to the whole movie. And they go, now we have no time. We're, quote, pulling the plug. And I always thought that was a, you know, euphemism for a joke. No, they pulled the plug. Hmm. So all the lights went out, and this really, we were down in the Bowery, in a, you know, Rocky's little den there. It was horrible. And it's the first time I actually lost my composure, and I went to the producer. I said, you got to let me have one take. Please, I'm begging you, one take, because this is the take, and I've never heard this before, where a man knows he's going to get terribly punished. He's going to get beaten. He knows he cannot win. But his interpretation of what victory is so personal that that in itself is a victory and a championship. And he goes, okay, you got one take. So they put the lights back on, and the camera starts to move, and I'm getting nervous because it's a long scene. If I stumble, they're going to pull the plug, and we got to go. But that's the scene when Rocky says, I can't win. He's better than me. I've been out walking around. I can't win. And she says, which is perfect, not you can do it, Rocky, or just try your best. She goes, what are we going to do? I go, I don't know, but it doesn't really matter if he opens my head. And then Rocky lays out for the first time that it's not about the victory that other people see. We all have our own goal that we consider a world championship. And that was something that everyone could relate to, because I'm going to lose, but it's how I lose that's important. And I felt that was the key scene. So the next day, the producers come out of the screening room and go, whoa, that's the most important scene. Yeah, I know. I told you, that's the whole plot. And so that's it. And the other scene was when Mickey comes up to the apartment. Nobody wanted to know me. I was a pariah. I was a loser. And then he wants to get involved because he sees an opportunity to try to salvage some of his life on Rocky's back. But he was never there when I needed him. And it said venting. And what I loved about that scene, he couldn't do it to the old man's face. He just didn't have that cool streak, but he just rambled on and rambled on. And that was very biographical from my own life. And what was so funny was just, so that thing really took it out of me. And the sound man goes, were we rolling? What? What? He goes, well, just do it again. I go, let me tell you about a fact of life. You cannot ad-lib. An ad-lib is a one-off. You know what I mean? So you have to go down and dig something else out. And I was, oh, man, I was so exhausted, because if you saw that scene, it's one of those, you pull out all the stops. But luckily, that character was such a blessing for me, and I felt so much for that character of Mickey Burgess Meredith, his brilliant energy, that it came out very, very well. And I thought that was the real, that was such an act of forgiveness. Mm. It's almost like a father and son coming back. I forgive you for ignoring me and like degrading me my whole life. now I love you. Let's do it together. So that scene was, to me, very, very, very valuable for the continuity and the soul.
1: I love it. Love it. And last one for you on this here. You're going to eat lightning and you're going to crap thunder. Is that your writing or is that Burgess Meredith ad-libbing?
2: That's me.
1: Where'd that come from? You heard it somewhere or you just...
2: No, it's an old...

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1: ABC News, I'm Mike Dabosky. President Trump will be out on the campaign trail once again tonight, this time making a stop in Ohio, a state he won by 11 points in 2024. However, there's a heated Senate race there playing out right now, with recent polling finding Democrat Sherrod Brown just ahead of Republican incumbent John Husted. The president earlier today posted what he said was the phone number of sitting Senator Tom Cotton, claiming he's delaying a bill on daylight saving time.
2: He posted on social media that the Senate ought to take up the House-passed Sunshine Protection Act, which would keep daylight time in place all year round. The president cites, among other things, the PGA's push for this. He shares a letter from the CEO of the tour, which says that more daylight at night would boost revenues for the golf tournament by $1 billion.
1: ABC's Stephen Portnoy. And Tennessee's prison commissioner Frank Strada will be resigning from his position within the month, according to Governor Bill Lee, after a botched execution this week. This is ABC News.
3: Here's your Storm Team 20 forecast. Lows dip down to about 49 tonight under clear skies. Northeasterly winds around 5 miles per hour. Ample sunshine expected again tomorrow. Daytime highs approaching 77. Tomorrow night, lows around 49. Ample sunshine and dry. Monday and Tuesday, low 70s. Monday, mid-70s by Tuesday. I'm meteorologist Laura Lockwood on Sports Radio, 92.3 FM and 1450 AM. 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

0: welcome to the Hoop Collective Podcast. We talk about the NBA, which today is the Pacific Division. Joining us from one of the hubs of the Pacific Division in Sacramento is Anthony Slater.
1: It's kind of a bleak time for California basketball. We're about to unveil that. But if you really think about it, I don't know a bleaker collective time for the four teams since I've been around them.
0: Along those lines, joining us from Dallas, Texas, Ben, actually, you're in Los Angeles right now.
2: I'm in another one of the hubs.
0: Yeah, that's right. We're all in the Pacific Division lay of the land right now. As I ask this to you, Ben McMahon, can you tell me who the current Pacific Division champion is?
2: Howdy, partners. You keep on trying to get me with this. I'm going to say it's the Los Angeles Lakers.
0: And you are correct.
1: Proud. Didn't they win like 52 games or something?
2: I think it was 53, sure was it not? Yeah.
0: Despite Luka's late injury, mid-season injury and then another late injury, they were able to overcome and claim the Pacific Division. 53 wins.
1: I believe I heard that was the most regular season wins for a Luka Doncic team ever, which is kind of crazy considering he's made the finals.
0: Great stat.
1: It's also, I would say credit to J.J. Redick. He has seemed to like squeeze out regular season wins.
2: I mean, well, he's got a playoff win without Luka in uniform, a playoff series win.
0: J.J.'s done well. I think J.J. has acquitted himself very well. I think I'll say one thing, whether it's in Los Angeles, I think J.J. Redick's going to coach in the league for a long time. A long time, if he wants to.
2: I was going to say, unless he just drives himself so crazy that that broadcasting gig wasn't bad.
0: I know. Will the winner of this year's Pacific Division title win 53 games or, in fact, 50 games, Slater?
1: I would take the under 53. I would take the defending champion Lakers to probably be the champs again. But what's their, I mean, y'all probably done some Vegas over-unders at this point.
2: Their over-under was in the mid-40s.
0: Yeah, I'm just saying, last year, all these Western teams got to, or at least most of them, got to play Utah four times. All those East teams that were tanking,
2: Memphis was tanking hard. There were some, they weren't alone.
0: Memphis was tanking so hard.
2: Yeah.
0: Well, I don't know if Memphis is going to win that many more games this year, but they're not going to be trying to lose.
2: Right.
0: Okay, so let's start with the Lakers, Slater. Very different roster. They won 53 games and turned over a big chunk of their roster. I have a basic question here. Walker Kessler, we know, fits with Luka. It was premium choice. Obviously, they paid a premium to get him two swaps, $130 million. They re-signed Austin Reeves. The other acquisitions that they made, Quentin Grimes, Colin Sexton, Mamu.
1: Mamusfeli.
0: Do those guys fit with Luka?
2: He asked you, Slater.
0: Well, go ahead. You're the Luka expert.
1: Mamu.
0: I should have asked you, McMahon. My bad.
1: Yeah, McMahon could maybe relate it to some of those Dallas teams that Luka kind of dragged their talent further than we would have predicted. I think in a vacuum, you could say each player has his own skill set that could help Luka. Right, Mamu, because he's a bigger player who can shoot it. That's helpful. Quentin Grimes, I think, is a nice little 3-and-D piece. I think he's going to be a little higher on their pecking order than he probably should be. Played with Luka, right? So there's a little bit of history.
2: Very briefly, half a seat.
1: Yeah, Colin Sexton, he's a fine little like bench scorer at his price tag, but at the same time, did this team need to use that price tag for another like go get it score when they have, the team's built around Luka and Austin Reeves? So the collective doesn't necessarily fit, even though I think almost every player you can make an argument, decent value contracts, I guess, ish.
2: Quentin Grimes is certainly a three. The D, he's got a reputation for being a good defender. The Dallas coaches did not share that opinion. Yeah, I'll just be real honest with you. They felt like he was pretty overrated defensively. He needs to prove that wrong in the Lakers or with the Lakers. And the things you need to surround Luka with are another legitimate playmaker. Boom. They've got Austin Reeves. They've got great chemistry. Check.
0: Yeah, he was already there, just for the record.
2: Right. A rim-protecting, rim-running big man. That's why they went out and got Walker Kessler. I'll give that a check. I will also say Kessler needs to be a much better screener than he had been in Utah. Like, he needs to focus on that aspect of the job. That's going to be awfully important. And I still think he needs to improve defensively. He's a great shot blocker. Can you be a great defensive anchor? There's a difference. He needs to be a great defensive anchor. Length, athleticism, and shooting. You can argue they got the shooting part. This is not a team that has length and athleticism on the wings. And how they're going to get it at this point, I don't know. Who's their best on-ball defender?
1: I mean, Matisse Thybulle could, you know, theoretically. Yeah, you're right.
2: They got but he's
1: Zaire Williams.
0: They're hoping for these minimum signings to help. How does hoping for minimum signings to help work? I mean, you know, it's sometimes.
2: I think that was a good swing for them because he is a really good defender. The problem is the problems that he solves on the defensive end is he creating more problems on the offensive end. Because let's be honest, you're playing 4-on-5 offensively, and teams don't guard him.
1: Yeah, I mean, at the risk of triggering the Brian Windhorst, Jonathan Kuminga clock, I mean, they went after Kuminga hard this summer, which told you they know how, you know, thin they were at the power forward position, right? They made the same pitch that the Timberwolves did, like, come please be the starting power forward. So they're going to have to try to patch it without him with what I mentioned, Zaire Williams, Matisse Thybulle.
0: How did you feel about Kuminga's explanation for choosing Minnesota over the Lakers?
1: Jonathan Kuminga, I know him pretty well. Like, he's just like extremely diplomatic. I didn't take anything from his press conference with any like type of like real like substance to it. I know he said the winning culture thing, but that was just like the boilerplate like term that he got to the next question with, if I'm being honest.
0: I understand. Honestly, you know, he had talked to the Bulls. The Bulls didn't have the money to offer him. Didn't have the money to offer him the $6 million that he got in Minnesota. They would have had to pay him less, I'm pretty sure. People keep talking about the Lakers and Wolves, but from what I understand, the Bulls were right there. Like, he could have gone to the Bulls.
1: Portland came in late too.
0: Portland, that's right.
1: Yeah.
0: Yeah. Mm-hmm. Anyway,
1: but we can talk about him on another podcast. Conversation.
2: So, more Kuminga content coming soon.
0: subscribe.
1: You know who feels more on the clock than anybody in Lakerland right now, to me, is Pelinka. You know, obviously you have the ownership situation that continues to shift and evolve. So you just wonder, you know, who new ownership will want, you know, long-term leading the team. But also, he threw out a bunch of what you would seem like desperation type contracts this summer. I'm looking at him. Kessler Edwards, 4-129 player option. Mamos Vanley,
2: Kessler Edwards, Walker Kessler.
0: Boy, if
2: Walker
0: he had Kessler. Signed Kessler Edwards that contract, he would have been fired. No offense to Kessler Edwards. No offense.
1: Mamos Vanley, 452 player option. 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That is just monstrous long-term money.
0: Maybe it's just because he's a former agent, but the player option, somebody's going to stop giving out player options. The team that stops handing out player options on every contract is going to benefit. Somebody at some point will remember that, but I'll move on.
2: And the role players getting four-year deals is really interesting because that absolutely bucks the trend. Like, you're not seeing a lot of guys that are not star-caliber players getting four-year deals.
0: Four-year deals with player options.
2: Yeah. And again, the Sexton thing, I just didn't get that one, to be honest with you. And I see Sexton. I think there's teams where he would fit. The Lakers did need more, you know, creation.
0: All the role players on their whole roster, okay? If they all had 1 year less on their contracts, you would look at them completely differently. I know that's a big if, but like, if Jared Vanderbilt didn't have the player option and he was just an expiring $12 million contract, that's something you could do something with. If If Colin Sexton just had the 1 year, $9 million deal, he's hugely incentivized to play well this year. And Vanderbilt and Sexton together are $21 million. You know, if Grimes is on a 3 year deal instead of four, if Mamu's on a 3 year deal instead of, now look, they got to win, you know, they're in some cases negotiating against other teams that, you know, they got to try to win. But I'm just saying, like, it's like every guy on their contract, every guy that they signed this year, and Vanderbilt was signed a couple years ago, but still signed by Pelinka. Every contract is a year too long. The only guy whose contract I wish was a year longer is Lucas.
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0: And Luka is, you know, Luka's a fascinating case. He looks like he's in the best shape that he's been in since his rookie year. Like, he's as lean as he's been since he came in the league. I don't think there's any question that the guy is going to, like, I expect he'll defend his scoring title. I expect he's going to average something like 34-9-9, which is production that we've seen from him before. He is at the caliber of star and at the age now in his career where we'll turn 28 this year, where it's like a player who is that good, who's yet to win a championship. There starts to be a weight that comes along with that. And he's about at that point in his career.
1: Remind me, so one of the things that you have, as especially seeing Luka in this kind of shape, you're going to be watching is the Luka dunks. So just as a reminder, let's establish this right now. Last year, Luka had 4 dunks. The year before, he had 0. The year before, he had 1. The year before, he had 1. Actually, I take that back.
0: He had 2 a couple of years before that.
1: The 1 year he got traded. He has not had more than 4 dunks since 22-23. And his career high is 25 as a rookie. What are you seeing this Luka? Looking at him, what do you are watching the dunks. What do you think?
0: We set an over-under on this, and I took over at 7.5. Yes, we did.
1: Jackson,
0: I forgot which pot it was,
1: What did we do it? What was the number?
0: Oh, 7.5.
2: Yes, it was set at 7.5 on our August 28th episode.
1: God, it was just like a month ago, and I made the bet.
0: You bet.
2: Yes, you're both involved.
1: What did I bet?
3: Who has the under?
0: Wendy has you bet dinner, and Wendy took the under. Now, what's interesting is
1: not because I don't think he can do it. I just think that it's not something, I don't think he's looking for dunks.
0: Interestingly, I just think that he's leaner. He's going to be, and just the dunks are, he'll be a little bit more explosive. He'll be a little bit quicker. I just think you're going to have the most athletic version of Luka that you've had since he was a rookie. And the dunks aren't even that important of a stat. It's just a measure of kind of like, okay, he's a little bit more athletic. What's interesting is despite the fact that Luka has barely dunked, he's been one of the best finishers in the league in the restricted area year over year over year. And that's a combination of just the finesse and the touch and the craft that he has in his game. And
1: how about 6'8", 200 whatever pounds? Like, that's...
0: Yeah, like skinny Luke is 240, okay? And just the fact that he bullies people just to get in position to finish. But again, we talked about this last month with relatively low expectations for the Lakers, who, Jackson, what was their over-under again? I think it was 45 and a half.
2: You
0: got it right
1: here. By the way, I've got the restricted area. So restricted area is 3 feet, okay, inside 3 feet. You see what his restricted area shooting percentage was last year?
0: It's like in the high 60s.
1: Oh, no. I mean, basketball reference. Now, 2 years ago, he shot 72. That's really good.
0: That's elite. What did you shoot last year?
1: 83%.
0: I mean, it's insane. That's like what you would expect from a lob threat.
3: That's what you get from the centers that he plays with. He also gives them about 83%.
0: Right. And that, that for a guy who the vast majority of those are off the dribble layups, and like that's just an insane number. Like the guy... Offensive skill-wise, it's a real short list of dudes we've seen that are at its level.
1: Luka, you were at 83% in the restricted area last year. He would say, getting fouled?
0: Yeah. No way. It was 100%.
1: No way. It was 83. It was 100.
3: Luka, if you dunk 8 times, you get McMahon a dinner, and he'll keep it to 7. It'll be like the technical dunk where you get right up into it.
1: Yes.
0: No question about it.
1: He'll have the 7th dunk, like, March 2nd, and then that's it. All lays it in.
3: Yeah, he's shooting fast break layups. It don't matter.
0: The other thing with Luka being as lean as he is now is, you're talking about it's a conditioning thing. And why has he been as abysmal defensively as he's been at times? A lot of it's been fatigue or a lack of effort because he's tired or is just not quick enough to move his feet. This should be as good of a defensive season as Luka's had. And like, look, he has some, there are things Luka does very well defensively. People don't want to hear it, but the Mavericks, you know, the year they went to the finals, the final quarter of that year, they were the number one defense in the league. The year they went to the West Finals, they were seventh in the league in defense. Like Luka, as an off-ball defender, when he's locked in, can be very good because he's strong, because he rebounds.
1: His defensive performance his last full year in Dallas was excellent. And unfortunately, that has set the standard for what you expect from him, and he has not equaled that.
0: Well, and although the Lakers have overachieved what you thought they'd be defensively, he's got really good hands. He's got really good instincts.
1: Hey, we talk about crediting J.J. Redick. The Lakers improved, maybe not exactly, but the Lakers improved month by month defensively. One of the big reasons why they got to 53 wins was that they got better and better and better as the season went along. And J.J. built in some zones that created some things. Like, the Lakers were a competent defensive team by the end of the season.
3: True, but part of that issue was you had Marcus. That issue now is no more Marcus Smart, no more Rui Hachimura, no more LeBron. You know, so many.
0: I'm not sure LeBron was helping too much on the defensive end last year.
3: I think by the time he was playing, remember he had it when he throttled back some of the offense. Like, he was still having bursts of defense, I think. And the brains are always there.
1: When you talk to scouts, they say if LeBron plays the role in Philly that he played with the Lakers last year, that Philly will thrive with him playing that role, if that's the role he's willing to keep playing in Philly.
3: I would just say the last thing I wanted to say on the Lakers was Doncic and Reeves played. This is the case for them to be at least a really good regular season team. They played 41 games together last year, 30-11 in those 41 games, 118.5 offensive rating in their 1,092 minutes when they're on the floor together.
1: I absolutely think the Lakers are going to get a lot of regular season wins. I think there will be. I think Reeves and Doncic will be. That's a powerhouse duo, at least in the regular
0: season. If it's 50 something, then I think Luka will have a legitimate MVP case.
1: Agree, absolutely. If he stays healthy, the numbers he's going to put up and the games that I think the Lakers are going to win, I think he will be a strong MVP candidate. And by the way, he should be at this point. Last year the injury derailed him. Are the Warriors good enough to finish second in the Pacific Division this year?
0: Can you damn the Warriors with some faint praise?
3: I was going to say, by process of elimination.
1: Well, you're talking about the Clippers, Suns, and Kings. Are the
3: Yeah. Should we build out the best case, worst case Warriors? I mean, I think we know the worst case. Like, old guys are hurt, blah, blah, blah. But best case is Kristaps Porzingis plays, 50, 60 games? He really does a lot for them that they haven't had. The 7-footer who can rim protect and can shoot the three, spread the floor the way they need the floor spread from the five position, particularly with Draymond out there. So you just get a healthier than expected Kristaps Porzingis season. Jimmy Butler, we'll see where he's at in his rehab. He's going to be just doing individual stuff when camp opens. But, you're talking maybe January, February. Can you get 35-ish Jimmy Butler games down the stretch? We can get into their trade, possibilities where they could jolt their team at some point in the middle of the season. I think, I'm already hearing very good reports about Yaxel behind the scenes on some of these pickup games and some of the stuff. Like, 24-year-old, he's turning 24 this month. Like, he should be mid-prime ready. But everything about him,
1: why wouldn't the oldest team in the league draft the oldest rookie? Come on. That's
3: So if he's 32 minutes of high production, 6'9" wing, it's like, man, that's really something that they needed.
0: Yaxel is significantly older than Jalen Duren, who one of the big stories of the summer has been Jalen Duren in an all-out brawl with the Pistons on his second contract.
3: Yeah, look, he's older than Kuminga. He's older than Pajemski. He's older than a lot of these guys we've known for the Warriors forever. But to the point of if we're building out the best case, like, boom, there's like an injection of 32 minutes per night, should play a lot of games.
0: And by the way, like, we've focused so much on these top four guys in the rookie of the year discussion. Yaxel might be a sleeper.
3: Opportunity is there. Steve Kerr openly is talking about, like, you know, he's used the start word, which surprised me. And Yaxel has used it himself because, as you can see, he certainly believes he's going to step in.
1: Yes, I was going to say, yes, Yaxel, what I know about him, he's not afraid to call
3: some of his quotes this summer. I believe he says at minimum he should average 14-5-3. Somebody asked him about Dylan Brooks and he says I believe the quote is I'm giving him belt.
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4: I'm Dave Mager. Brutally hot for Game 1 of the NLDS in L.A. No problem for Teoscar Hernandez with one on in the fourth.
5: Swinging a high fly ball that's going to be deep to left. Hernandez got it. It's gone. Deep into the bleachers for a two-run homer.
4: Dave O'Brien, ESPN Radio, Kyle Tucker, and Max Muncy adding home runs. Tarek Skubal went through six innings, two-hit, one-run ball. He's done for the day. Dodgers lead Atlanta 5-1 in the eighth. Five White Sox pitchers combine on a three-hit shutout at Cleveland. Chicago wins 3-0. All playoff games on many ESPN radio affiliates and the ESPN app. College football, Mizzou blowing out previously undefeated Florida. It's 44-10 now in the fourth quarter. Jamal Roberts, 21 carries for 203 and three scores, including an 80-yarder moments ago. Jeremiah Smith, 10 catches for 188 today, two touchdowns. He's over 800 yards in just five games with nine touchdowns. 9:30 remaining, Ohio State 31, Iowa 14. Post-game all day in Knoxville, DeShaun Bishop put Tennessee up by 10 over Auburn in the third.
6: Hand off Bishop, breaks a tackle 40, free space 30, he may go, 20, 10, touchdown, 44-yard touchdown run for DeShaun Bishop.
4: 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Third quarter, South Carolina 20, Kentucky 17. Houston came back to beat UCF 27-17.
7: Hey, it's Michelle Smallman, and coming up Monday, even though the Falcons and Saints are both 1-2, I'll tell you why the winner of this game will set themselves up for a playoff run. 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

0: people could go look it up, but he's going to come in. He's going to make sound bites, and he's going to be get to McMahon's point. He's going to be given a long
1: run.
0: Have
1: you ever said on a pickup
0: team.
1: Run, McMahon, I'm going to give you belt?
2: I don't think that's in my vernacular, but he's old and I'm more than twice his age.
1: Oh, yes. I'm so sorry. I'm exactly twice his age. I'm not thrilled about it.
2: Let me ask this. You mentioned the possibility of a jolt with a mid-season trade. Where are you on the possibility of Jimmy Butler's expiring deal being a trade chip?
0: It doesn't even necessarily have to be a trade chip. It can just be an expiring $52 million contract, which has a lot of value in itself. Again, I think we mentioned it last time we talked about the Warriors, but think about what the Lakers did with LeBron. I know we just questioned some of the deals they signed, but the fact that they could sign all those deals were because LeBron James took all his money and walked away. So you could let Jimmy somewhat walk away. The other thing is, like, you know, they Jimmy and the Warriors really are fond of each other. And we'll see what he looks like when he does come back. And we'll see what, you know, obviously Jimmy's going to want every dollar he can get. But there's a chance Jimmy and Draymond could take pay cuts next season, right? They might have, you know, market might demand that they do. So Jimmy fits really well with Steph Curry. Like, we've seen that. Draymond is another player that, you know, you're going to hear a lot of noise in the first week of camp from the Warriors about, like, shifting Draymond's role and some of the numbers last year where Draymond and Steph Curry on the floor together, it was still plus 105 last year, still good offensive rating, 117.7. But the moment Steph's been was off the floor, and last year he was off the floor a lot, their offense cratered when Draymond was on the floor and was actually okay when it was no Draymond, no Steph. I've had these conversations with Steve, and again, I think you're going to hear it a lot publicly in their messaging, is they're going to adapt the offense at times away from Draymond. They're going to try to make him more of a spot up shooter at times instead of giving him the ball. They're trying to limit his turnovers.
1: I saw Draymond said that on his podcast. How do you feel about the idea of Draymond, the spot up shooter?
0: Part of their point is, like, you know, the points per possession. If you look, he didn't shoot a horrible percentage last year. Now he's wide open on them. And they are backbreaking when he hits them, because he then turns to the bench and just, like, roars in the bench's face for about 5 minutes. But the other thing is, I just think they want to take the ball out of his hands a little bit, which, you know, it's a touchy subject with him. But, like, they just felt like he was very turnover prone at times last year.
2: Well, and that was what the whole beef, like the whole blow up between him and Steve Kerr was on the bench, was it was about Draymond's turnovers, was it not?
0: Well, that's the funny part. Draymond thought Steve called a timeout to rip him about a turnover and preemptively freaked out about it. And that, so, yes, it stemmed from that, although in the moment it wasn't necessarily that. But look, like, I think Draymond's offensive role will evolve to a degree. And also, like, I think you could see him on the bench a lot when Steph's on the bench. I think they're going to really tie him and Steph at the hip because they still love that two-man game. But I think they're trying to figure out what they are without the two-man game. And that bigger picture, Yaxel is an important person, part of this conversation, because he's kind of the next, you know, in line in that position. And Draymond, you know, the Warriors could have signed him to 3 for $60 this summer, something like that. Like, Draymond would have been very interested in a multi-year deal at a little bit lower number, but they're like, nah, it's good. We'll just give you back 127. We want our future flexibility. And I think that says a little something about, like, the unknown of Draymond Green's future with the
2: Warriors. Well, and that's interesting because, look, whatever you want to say about Draymond Green, he's a first ballot Hall of Famer who was an essential part of delivering 4 championships to that franchise. But while it's a complete non-starter to consider Steph Curry in any other uniform, that doesn't extend to Draymond, just like it didn't extend to Klay Thompson.
0: If Klay wanted to, but that's another story. But yeah, Draymond Green thought about himself in a Milwaukee Bucks uniform during the last trade deadline, to the point that he told the Warriors, you know, try to find a third team if that's the case. Which, you know, he's openly said. He said he didn't want to play on the Bucks to them, but correct. Clearly, like, the Warriors continue to tell me that, like, they are not actively looking to trade Draymond. In their ideal world, Draymond Green walks away in, as a one uniform player, just like Steph, but clearly he is more vulnerable. There is no question about that.
1: You know what this reminds me of? I'm going to totally date myself, and so many of our listeners are, you know, younger, and they're going to... I'm totally dating myself. Back in, like, the 90s, when I was, like, going into high school, NBC had Johnny Carson. And they had Jay Leno and David Letterman. And they were like, someday Johnny's not going to be here. And who's going to get it? And like for years, they had to like sort of talk out of the side of their mouth, David, it's going to be you. Jay, it's going to be you. And like it ended up blowing up in their face because Letterman left. Anyway, that's what it's kind of like with, and it's, you know, this would be something that that Jimmy Butler and Draymond, you know, would remember because they're old like me.
2: You know what? You kind of remind me of Johnny Carson.
1: Well, Johnny Carson's from Nebraska.
2: I remind myself of Ed McMahon, Uncle Ed.
1: Yeah.
2: Here's hey, listen, Wendy.
1: Listen, Ed got paid a lot of money. Ed did very well. You know, they like,
2: I don't relate.
1: Like on the one side, you know, they're like, oh, yeah, we're going to try to look at big trades, you know, to teach up. You know, we've got all these first round picks. And then Draymond's like, well, are you going to trade me? No, no, no, no, Draymond. We're not act looking to trade you. Jimmy, no, no, no, no, no. We're not. You know, like they're telling both of them, don't worry. You are not being traded. You're not being traded. But like at the same time, they're involved in these trade negotiations. You know, at some point, NBC was going to have to choose between Leno and Letterman. They had to choose at some time.
0: They told Draymond at the deadline, it was awkward because Dunleavy gave the press conference afterwards like, oh, you know, don't pin me into a corner of which one it would have been. But if you were behind the scenes, I mean, Draymond did a podcast about having conversations with Mike Dunleavy about being in those trade talks.
2: Well, and Dunleavy tried to deny that Draymond was in trade talks. And you're just like, dude, everybody can do math. Like,
0: well, it was also like, I remember being in the press conference. People were like, should we pull up Draymond, the Draymond Green clip today where he said you had a phone call with him? That was
1: Mike
0: that was
1: handled everything really well. That was not his best moment. Jackson, do you have any idea who Jay Leno is?
3: Yes. I'm not that young.
1: All right, good. All right, good. I was just trying to see whether we should edit that out. Okay, you can leave it in. All right. Also in the Pacific Division, the Phoenix Suns, who have taken some off-season injuries here.
2: Yeah, the Mark Williams one, you know, unfortunately, the problem with injury-prone players is they get hurt a lot, but he's hurt again. And he's going to miss most of the season. The shoulder deal he had, it's the same surgery, I believe, that Walker Kessler had that ended his season last year when he had it in the first couple of weeks. So he's like a miss most of the season. Their lottery pick that they got in the KD trade, Kyle Mayuak, like they need him. They need him to produce right now. He's a project, but like they need him to produce right now. And the Suns had a feel-good, overachieving season last year. The reason it was feel-good is because they were such an epic disappointment in the previous years when they had all that star power. I'm curious to see how they try to find a path to being better than an 8 seed that got bounced in the first round.
1: So change of scenery here for Miles Bridges. That was a significant mid-season or mid-summer pickup. Going out and getting him. Nobody loves to trade with the Suns more than the Hornets. Those two teams love to make trades with each other.
2: And listen, man, that Suns pick, there's teams that were like, damn, wish we'd have been able to get in on that one.
1: Miles Bridges, I'm not going to say he's a difference maker, but he will change what they can do offensively. And in theory, help Devin Booker out. And they also got Luke Kennard. I liked a number of their signings. I like the Colin Gillespie contract was excellent value, I thought.
2: Yeah, I like that contract.
1: The Jordan Goodwin contract that they did was excellent value. I like, you know, Luke Kennard he's one of the most elite shooters. He's going to space the floor. He's you know, a one-way player, but he's going to space the floor. I think that helps Devin Booker. And I think a guy like Miles Bridges, an athlete or a floor-running athlete, I think that helps Devin Booker. And if Dylan Brooks is going to score, if that's the new Dylan Brooks, the offensive force that he was last year, because, you know, the thing about the Suns is that Devin Booker, I mean, he's being paid like he's a top 10 player, and he hasn't been a top 10 player the last couple years.
2: You know what else Devin Booker isn't? A point guard. So can you not start Jalen Green alongside him? Can you let Colin Shepard, not all white point guards are like, can you let Colin Gillespie be the starting point guard so Devin Booker doesn't have to handle those responsibilities and can do what he does best?
1: Well, that would help Devin Booker too.
0: Yeah, I mean, Jalen Green, then you're talking about minimizing him, which I'm
2: talking about,
0: you know,
2: bringing him off the bench. I'm talking about put him in a sixth man role.
1: He's their second highest paid player, and he can opt out of his contract at the end of the year. Did you think he's going to be happy about?
0: $36.2 million this year, $36 million next year.
1: But it's a player option.
0: He's interesting because I've been at two incredible playoff games by him in the last, like, what, 15 months, which was, you know, McMahon, you might have been at least one of them, but game two, Rockets, Warriors on that, remember that seven-game war of a first-round series? He had, like, 38. But I will also say the rest of the series, he, I think, was, like, you know, basically shot sub-30%, and the Warriors were happy at times when he was on the floor.
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0: But then you go to the play-in last year. Jalen Green barely played last year. I think he only played 32 regular season games. Remember, he had like some really bad recurring hamstring issues.
1: Yeah, hamstrings.
0: Yeah, but play-in game, 35 against Phoenix in the first play-in game. And then I was there the night that they, you know, this is the night that Steve Kerr, Draymond Green, and Steph Curry basically looked like they were having their goodbye moment over there on the sidelines.
1: Yeah, I didn't know
0: that was delivered by Jalen Green in that game. 36 points, 8 of 14 from 3, 14 of 20 in that game. They could not guard him. So there's still something there, and I feel like we just, like, he wasn't around much last year. But then McMahon, I know you covered the first round series where they played the Thunder, and it was, you know, what were his shooting splits in that series?
2: I mean, he averaged 22, but the shooting splits were 386, 206. And listen, for the, he's played in two playoff series in his career. He's a 38% from the floor guy and a 25.6% from 3-point range guy in the playoffs. And Jalen Green is a flash player. Like, there's talent there, and he can have a 35-point game any given night, but he's not proven to be consistent. I do think, like, his future in the league long-term is going to be as a microwave type of gunner off the bench. And if he doesn't like the role and it makes him opt out of his contract, so be it.
0: He might be the tradable. If Phoenix, you know, you mentioned, like, this lack of, like, upside or like the ceiling above them right now, where you can't really see growth beyond a play-in team. Maybe his contract, although I don't know, do they even have a pick to attach now that they use the one in the Bridges, right?
2: They're really good at swapping swaps of swaps and swaps.
0: And people are interested in their swaps at this point. So
2: the problem is they're swapping somebody else's swap. I mean, they're like,
0: yeah, that's true.
2: You know, it's like swap to the fourth degree with him at this point.
1: They turn one first-round pick into three and then swap them and all kinds of stuff with that.
2: They are creative. And listen, they do a good job on the margins. Like, you know, we're talking about Gillespie, they got as a two-way guy and developed him. Jordan Goodwin he's kind of, you know, been a journeyman hanging on to the bottom of rosters. Oso Igudora, who's going to have to start at center for them probably, is a really nice player. Who was a second round pick. Like, they've done some really good things around the margins. It's just, it's tough to make big leaps when you've mortgaged so much of your future in terms of the draft capital, and you're a super expensive team because of the big swings that you took.
1: If they make the play-in, they'll have done well. Agree?
2: Sure.
0: Yeah.
1: All right.
0: Sounds like that's the slogan for the Pacific Division, by the way.
2: Speaking of a team that's mortgaged their future.
1: Well, has it been mortgaged or has it been stripped?
2: Foreclosed.
1: Yeah. So, look, I don't know. We're not going to get answers this year, but the guys picked 5 through 8 in the draft. It was 4 guards. They're not all exactly the same, but 4 guards were taken in a row. Keaton Wagler taken 5th by the Clippers with the Pacers pick. Mykel Brown to Brooklyn, Darius Acuff to Sacramento, Kingston Flemings to Atlanta. Those 4 guys who go 5 through 8, that will be, you know, in the decisions that the teams have made, specifically the Clippers, who made the decision with Wagler, that is going to be legislated for years into the future. So, and frankly, with where the Clippers are, having, you know, not having a lot of flexibility with their picks. They have their Toronto picks now. How he looks this year is going to be important. Now, I don't think he's going to be a Rookie of the Year candidate. I think the Clippers see him as a guy who may blossom a little bit later. Like, I don't think you're going to see, you know, out of those guys, Acuff may be the guy who puts up the most points as a rookie. But mission number one for this year for the Clippers, Garland and Wagler, how do they look together? Because after this season, they have to make a decision on Garland, whether to extend him or not. And the Clippers are in position to have cap space next summer. And so, I have argued, McMahon, people disagree with me because they keep calling the penalty a death penalty. I don't think it's a death penalty. I think the Clippers are definitely badly wounded, but I think that they can survive. And a big thing that will determine that is, how does Wagler look with the top 5 pick, and what do they do with this cap space that they've got coming to them? But one of the big things for that. And by the way, like, there's also Brandon Ingram. Now, I don't know when Jackson's going to roll this podcast out. I don't think Brandon Ingram is going to be 100% to start the season coming off of this heel surgery. Now, on media day, whenever that happens, I think we'll get an update from the Clippers. I'm not sure you're going to see Brandon Ingram 100%. However, at some point this year, I expect him to be fully back. And he's a factor, but it's the guards and the cap space for me, and that's where the Clippers' short-term future is.
2: It's not a pretty future, man. I mean, it would be much bleaker if they didn't get good lottery luck, you know, with the pick from the Pacers. You know, if this pick was a future pick and not the fifth overall pick who's going to be showing up for training camp and is on your roster. But, you know, this is kind of like where the Nets were after the KG and Pierce trade, where they just had so many picks out the door and there's no benefit to being bad. There's no benefit to bottoming out. Forget the new lottery rules. But there's no, like, they don't have control of their own pick for a long time. I don't, like, when's the next year they have it? I might be retired by then. They're going to have to be able to kind of build from, they hope, the middle of the pack. But, you know, we will see on the value of cap space as a team that's resides in sunny Southern California and has a lot of very generous team sponsors.
0: I don't know how generous they're going to be in the near future.
1: Less now.
2: But mainly, they've got to have Keaton Wagner emerge as a foundation player. Any hope for the near to relatively long-term future of the franchise starts with him being a bona fide, if not franchise guy, at least foundation guy.
0: Yeah, I mean, you know, they're going to have to make a lot of, like, philosophical, existential type, you know, questions in the next couple of years of how they attack this, you know, death penalty period. And I'm not sure we know who's going to be in charge of all that, right? I mean, are we considering what Trent Redden is, like, the interim right now? Is he, you know, Brian, you may know that, you know, how the evolving structure is, but I don't think they necessarily fully know what it's going to look like.
1: Well, Lawrence Frank is out for 6 months. He's not out for, like, 5 years. So Lawrence Frank will be back in charge before the end of the season. The question is, do they want Lawrence Frank in charge long term?
0: Seems like there's some dynamics at play there.
1: That's true. And look, right now, Trent Redden is in charge. And, you know, whether or not the Clippers do anything during the season before the trade deadline, like, I'm not sure if that's something Trent's going to do. But right now it's Trent Redden. Yes.
0: Yeah. So, yeah, it's, you know, they got some deadline guys. Like, if they wanted to sell off at the deadline and try to, like, kind of reaccumulate some of their, you know, draft capital, like Max Strus at $16 million. Rui signed a 2-year 28, but the second year is a team option. Like, that's a maneuverable contract. He's been good. Derek Jones Jr. is on the last year of a $10.4 million deal. Like, you know, they could kind of, again, I think they have to be smart and strategic about how they attack the next several years. But, you know, there's ways to make them, you know, profitable years, even while you're kind of under this umbrella.
1: I don't know how profitable they're going to be. I don't know how many fans are getting at those games.
2: Productive years.
0: Productive. Good. There you go.
1: Sorry. I was taking you too literally.
2: It'll be profitable for Ballmer as long as Microsoft stock does all right. It'll be fine.
1: Yeah, I'm not worried about Ballmer's pockets.
0: I'm not worried about Kawhi's pockets either. After that latest extension.
1: Yes. Kawhi's post-career, he should teach players. All right. Thank you so much, Slater. Thank you to all of our producers. Tucker and Jackson are with us here. And thank you to McMahon. Thank you for listening and watching the Hoop Collective. We'll be back soon with another divisional preview.
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1: 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Happening now, the search for a medical transport plane that vanished en route to Boston from Bermuda. The distress call picked up on liveatc.net.
2: Roger, you said you're coming in blind. Is that what he said? Okay, you declare an emergency.
1: ABC's Andrew Dimbert has learned it's a Gulfstream jet with six people on board that disappeared from radar early this morning.
3: As for the search area, it's taking place offshore near Nantucket. Crews have been launched from Cape Cod with helicopters, boats.
1: President Trump is now promising seniors a $90 one-time check to help pay for Medicare, coming before the election, on top of the $5,000 he promised every adult after the election if Republicans hang on to Congress. Much of California will be 15 to 20 degrees above average into Thursday. Right now at Dodger Stadium for ALDS Game 1 against the Braves, it's 101 degrees. But they say it's a dry heat. This is ABC News.
4: Here's your Storm Team 20 forecast. Lows dip down to about 49 tonight under clear skies. Northeasterly winds around 5 miles per hour. Ample sunshine expected again tomorrow. Daytime highs approaching 77. Tomorrow night, lows around 49. Ample sunshine and dry. Monday and Tuesday, low 70s. Monday, mid-70s by Tuesday. I'm meteorologist Laura Lockwood on Sports Radio, 92.3 FM and 1450 AM. Currently, it's 73 degrees.
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1: He has been the commissioner since 1993.
2: Yikes.
1: Gary Bettman. Why yikes? That's a better part of 33 years. Why yikes?

0: it's hard to believe how quickly it goes, like the blink of an eye. And it's been great, and it still is great, which is why I keep doing it.
1: Well, the backstory is interesting, because you were at the NBA.
0: Yep.
1: They have an opening. They call over to the NBA. You're right there with David Stern at the time. You probably weren't thinking about it, and now we're sitting here 33 years later, right?
0: Well, it was a little more complicated than that. But at the end of the day, I had been at the NBA for a dozen years, and the NHL conducted a search because they John Ziegler was no longer the president, and they had an interim president, and they were looking for somebody to modernize and grow the game of hockey at. I had always been a hockey fan. You know, growing up in New York, you had all the majors. I went to Cornell, where hockey was the sport, and I loved the game. And this was a great opportunity. You know, I could have stayed at the NBA and with David forever, but I decided, having this opportunity to sort of do my own thing on a sport that I knew I loved, was a great opportunity.
2: Commissioner, we've seen an explosion of growth with the prosperity of the sport. We're seeing contracts continue to go up. We saw a record-setting deal by Cale Makar with the Avs. I'm curious to know, did you envision this type of growth, and where do you see the next evolution for the game?
0: That's a great question, and there are really two ways to focus on it. One, the nature of our system, the three-level cap, not a penny more or less than 50% of the players as a whole, the hard team cap, and the only exception under certain circumstances is injury. And then there's a player cap. No player can sign a contract for more than 20% in any given year of what the cap is when the contract's signed. And so players getting money that fits within that system is great. And it's why our competitive balance is as extraordinary as it is. We had a record number of come-from-behind games. We had a record number of close games. You look at our regular season, it goes down to the wire. And then anything happens in the playoffs, you couple the cap with revenue sharing and everybody can compete. You put that all together, that's why the game is as good as it is, emphasizing speed and skill, and the young players have never been better. The other side of that equation is the fact that the cap is starting to go up a lot. And I know a lot of people in the media, not you guys, but say, well, cap can't keep going up like this. Post-COVID, we're coming off the fact that the cap was flat for a bunch of years so that we could recover the monies that we overpaid on the 50% when we weren't playing. Mm. And so we decided, with the Players Association, we didn't want to have one year where the cap went up $30 or $40 million, because that would mess up the salary structure of clubs, and it would be unfair to the players who happen not to be free agents. Mm-hmm. So we've been bringing it back gradually. It'll take another year or two to even out, and then the salary cap and salaries will increase at the same rate as revenues do. So the system is actually working the way it's supposed to, and it's what's giving us the extraordinary competitive balance.
3: Gary, I want to talk about hockey as a globalized sport. You know, we're in the middle of the NFL season, and we just saw a game in Brazil. I know a focus for them is certainly to expand internationally, but hockey is a more globalized sport than American football anyway. How important is that for you and your offices, the international aspect of hockey?
0: Well, we're playing two games this season in Dusseldorf. We're playing two games in Helsinki, regular season games. We've been playing regular season games throughout Europe for more than the last decade and longer. 30% of our players, roughly, come from outside of North America. Mm-hmm. So there are two parts to that equation. One, there are hockey fans in those countries who want to see where the players from their countries, how well they're doing, and seeing them play in what is the world's best hockey league, which is why the best players in the world come here. So that's important as well. And we want to continue to encourage the development of world-class hockey players from those countries to continue coming to play here. It's what makes our league and our game so strong. So the international component is strong from a player standpoint and a competitive standpoint, but it's also important for us to reach fans in those countries to help grow the game of hockey. You know, we're not looking at starting leagues in Europe. There are professional leagues there now that are quite strong and probably wouldn't love it if we, you know, decided we were going to start a league in Europe. But what it does do is help grow the game of hockey and make those leagues in Europe even stronger.
2: Commissioner, I want to marry Michelle's question with an answer that you gave in my question. The international markets and the competitive balance of the league. Now, we understand that that's important to the growth of any major sport in this continent, but I'm curious to know how the title drought in Canada has impacted the NHL, because you're talking about two original six franchises being in that country, and the fact that we've gone so long without a Canadian title. I'm curious to know how you think that impacts the overall product and the appetite for the sport.
0: Well, I think it makes some of our Canadian fans a little cranky, which is understandable because hockey is so important in Canada. I mean, if you think about hockey in Canada, think about the NFL in the U.S. Mm-hmm. I mean, it's that intense and maybe even more at all levels of the game. You know, our system is designed with revenue sharing and the cap to enable all teams to be competitive. I just think it's one of those fluky things. There are a lot of teams in the United States that haven't won the cup in that period of time. But when you look at what's happening in Montreal, they have a great young team. When you look at Edmonton, where they've come mm-hmm. close, yep. you know, and I think McDavid is on a mission yes. to win the cup. There's optimism in Toronto over the retooling and the fact that they got the first pick in the draft this year. So I don't think you can suggest it's anything more than a coincidence. But I know there's a yearning for a Stanley Cup for one of the Canadian teams. But also, I view us, we're one league. It just so happens that seven of our franchises are in Canada, but we are one North American league.
1: Have you guys already put in place any kinds of plans? Crosby, Ovechkin, I don't know what the future is. I don't believe they have said as such. I know Crosby's in the last year of his contract. Ovechkin, we've thought it's his last year for the last 20 years, I feel like. Are there league plans in place for those two?
0: Well, ultimately, we're going to celebrate their careers, and I hope that doesn't happen for years to come. They have both been absolute marvels in terms of their duration, their ability to play for two decades. And, you know, when the time comes, we're going to miss them and we'll celebrate them. But you get some indication of how we celebrate Alex, for example, when he was on the goal chase, right? Yeah. It was well chronicled and it was well celebrated. And, you know, it was given the attention that it deserved. But again, these are two great players who mean so much to our game, both on and off the ice.
2: Commissioner, I'm curious to know where you see the league in terms of expansion beyond where we're currently at.
0: I'm getting that question a lot these days, and it's a good question. When we focus on expansion, and it's ultimately for the Board of Governors to decide whether or not we're going to expand, you look at ownership, most important for any franchise in any sport, the market, whether or not there's a suitable state-of-the-art arena, and then what does it do to make the league stronger? We haven't embarked on a formal process where we said, we want to expand, get your applications in, but we have been fielding expressions of interest, most notably in Texas right now, but in other places, including Atlanta as well. And ultimately, we're going to have to study it and take it to the board and see whether or not there is an appetite to expand. I believe some teams probably aren't in favor of expansion because they like their rosters and they don't want to make it even more difficult to compete. And by the way, in terms of competing, the way we brought the last two expansion teams into the league, Vegas and Seattle, they were competitive on day one. And I think some clubs are focused on that and others are saying, you know what? If going to a major market will make us stronger and give us a broader footprint, because again, compared to the other three majors, we have seven teams in Canada and we're doubled or tripled up in New York, New Jersey, and Southern California. We're in 22 U.S. markets. You know, maybe it would make us stronger as on a national basis if we picked up a couple of more top 10 markets. So that's something we're going to have to evaluate, and I think the jury is out on it, at least at this moment.
3: Interesting. You've touched a little bit about the business side of things that we can anticipate, some storylines. But what are you most excited about?
0: I miss the game. After I present the Stanley Cup, when I'm coming home after work at night, I have to figure out what to do with myself because there's no hockey to watch.
3: Yeah.
0: We're excited. The game is so competitive, you know, and I mentioned some of the statistics before. Something like 54% of our games are tied at some point in the third period. Our games are predictably unpredictable. Mm. Our competitive balance is extraordinary. There are no easy nights for any of our teams. The races go down to the wire to get into the playoffs. And then, as you know from watching our playoffs, anything can happen. I'm excited to be back and watching hockey again. And I know our fans are and our players are. So, you know, this is a great time of year. Yeah, it's a crowded time of year. You mentioned it. There's a lot going on, but we know hockey fans will be back.
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0: This is the best of ESPN Radio. Some questions don't need Google. They need Dad.
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0: The following segment is for entertainment purposes only. 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
5: All right, 888-729-3776, 888-SAY-ESPN. With that in mind, we are taking your calls here and questions for Dad as we get going. I feel like you would have been proud of me, Dad, yesterday. Went and I had to show my fiance after I changed our filter after the quarterly alarm went off the gift of clean air that we are being given back in the house. It's always the rock that you built this church on. So I felt like I made you proud. I'll send you the picture after the show. That thing was hurting. It looked like Pompeii up there, so it was due for the change.
1: Yeah, I'm glad you did. You know, you don't want those airborne spores floating around the house. You don't want that. Want to take care of it. Don't want me breathing that in. Not for you, not for your fiance, not for the dog either.
5: No, not for Gumbo. Lord knows pugs have a tough enough time breathing. Yep. We don't need to make it any harder. Let's go to the lines and talk to Casey in Florida. Casey, you're on the Golics here on ESPN Radio. What's your question for Dad?
6: Hey, good morning. Thanks for having me. I just became the manager of my four-year-old T-ball team, and the parents already started yapping at the first practice. Can you give me some fatherly advice on how to manage a T-ball team?
1: So let me tell you what. T-ball can be the most fun or the most frustrating if you let it, okay? Because as you know, the players will do anything but pay attention, and you'll try so hard to say only the person get the ball that the ball is hit to, but inevitably, whenever the ball is hit, every player charges it. You just enjoy the moment that they're out there playing. As far as parents are concerned, so I did this when I coached my kids, and my dad did this much more sternly when he was coaching us. I got the parents all together, and it depended what level. You know, now, so we're talking T-ball. You get them together, and you say, listen, this is fun. The first thing is fun. The second thing is fundamentals. If you can learn any fundamentals at that age, you'll try. But for the most part, it's going to be fun. We're not taking anything serious. Kids will move around in the field. Infield will be outfield. Outfield will be infield. And if you don't like the way I'm managing, you can take your kid to another team, right? You can do that. But these are T-ball kids. This is so non-competitive. The whole idea has to be fun. But don't talk to the parents in front of the kids.
5: Ooh.
1: Separate the parents from the kids when you have that discussion.
5: All right, that is sound advice. And I feel like, especially in this day and age, probably some of the most needed, because the kids present certain challenges, but it seems like the parenting nightmare stories have gotten increased tenfold.
1: When I was playing 11 and 12-year-old baseball, my dad was the manager. And my dad played offensive line, and he was still pretty good size and very intimidating. He was a former Marine. And there was a pop fly.
5: There's no such thing as a former Marine.
1: No, there's no such thing as an ex-Marine.
5: Ex-Marine, that's right, okay.
1: I said ex-Marine one time and got chastised, deserved it. So there was a pop. We were in the field. There's a pop fly to the first baseman. And the other team's manager, a father as well, was the first base coach. And it was right by the bag. And right as the ball was going to the mitt, the dad, the manager, yelled something. And the 11-year-old kid dropped the ball, right? So my dad didn't say anything then. The inning ended. We were coming off the field. And before that coach could go to his dugout, my dad walked on the field, called him over, and walked him out towards center field, had his arm on his shoulder. Unbeknownst to me, my dad was squeezing the life out of his neck. and said, if you ever, ever, and he said it with his back to everybody, ever do that again, he said, I will embarrass you in front of these kids. And he had the grab on his neck. Dude just turned around, walked back, and never said another word.
5: I have to imagine there was so much pee going down that man's legs. If you were ever fortunate enough to meet my grandpa Lou, there is one thing. That man could turn it on when he wanted to. And those were not threats. Those were promises that you were getting there. 888-729-3776, 888-SAY-ESPN. Let's go to Nick in Oregon. Nick, you're on the Golics. What's your question for Dad?
2: What's going on, Golics? Thanks for taking my call. Senior, I'm about to be a first-time dad in about a week and a half, and I met my now wife at the University of Oregon. So my question is, where do you draw the line on forcing your fandom on your kid?
1: Wow. That's a tough one to ask because I went to Notre Dame. My brothers went to Notre Dame. My wife went to St. Mary's. So while we tried to position it as, you know, for you and Jake playing football and Sydney swimming, go where you feel comfortable and want to go, yet our house was filled with Notre Dame memorabilia and paraphernalia, just filled. The brainwashing started early. Now, I didn't hear where he said his wife went to Oregon. I don't know where he went.
5: Well, no, he said they met at Oregon. So I'm assuming they both went to Oregon I'm getting, which to me makes it easy.
1: Well, yeah, it does make it, especially if you really dig your school. Do you go back to watch games? Are you a very involved alumni? Then it's easy. You know, you put the Oregon colors, you know, you put them in the kid's bed. You put them everywhere. I would add. But if you don't, if you're kind of come see, come saw about it, then you don't. You keep it neutral.
5: Especially when we're just talking about fandom. Because to your point, you had to approach that differently when we were getting ready to be recruited. This was a big decision about, you know, opportunity, where we wanted to play, all that jazz. If we're just talking about whose colors you rep when you were a kid, that's a no-brainer. You throw that stuff around everywhere, and you go forward and prosper. Go Ducks. 888-729-3776. Let's get one more, and we got Troy in Indy. Troy, you're on the Golics on ESPN Radio. What's your question for Dad?
4: Hey, guys. How's it going?
1: Good.
5: Good.
4: I am currently dating this girl. We've been dating for about 2.5 years, and I am ready for her to move in with me. For context, she lives about 2 hours away, and she wants a ring on her finger before she wants to move, but I would like to live with someone before I even engage. So what do you guys think?
1: Wow. How old are you?
4: I am 25.
5: Okay.
1: Oh, okay.
5: All right.
1: That's a dilemma.
5: Putting the screws to you. Because I recently went through this, and so I can only espouse from my perspective, but going through and learning how to live with somebody, especially, I don't know if you've lived with a significant other in the past before or have gone through that, but you just learn so much about yourselves in the day-to-day processes that are going to define your life. Dad, you've obviously been married much longer than I, who am not even technically married yet. So where did you and Mom fall on this?
1: Well, I mean, we got engaged before we lived together. I was playing in Houston, and your mother was still in Chicago. And then we got engaged in an engagement story that's very embarrassing to me. So we were engaged, and then obviously we didn't live together till we were married. At the end of the day, the woman wins, right? I mean, you need to be comfortable in what you want to do. I get that. But at the end of the day, the woman wins. And if she is not going to move in with you unless she has a ring, well, then you have a choice to make. That's a choice I can't make for you. That's a choice Mike can't make for you. You know, if you feel you need to live with her before you get engaged and she's not going to do that, well, then you're rolling the dice, my friend. You're rolling the dice and you're saying, okay, do I keep her happy? And do you know you want to spend the rest of your life with this woman? Or do you need to live with her first? That's a you choice, my friend. That's what I'm not getting involved in.
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15: I'm Marty Hausberger. The Dodgers get a strong outing from Tarek Skubal and played long ball twice in the sixth to beat Atlanta 5-3, game one of their division series. Skubal goes six, surrendering a run and two hits, striking out seven. Right now, the Rays and Yankees no score in the bottom of the third. Chicago went with a bullpen game today against Cleveland, game one of their ALDS, and it worked. Five Chicago pitchers combined for a three-hit shutout. Sox manager Will Venable after Chicago's 3-0 win. Munetaka Murakami hit a two-run homer to propel Chicago. Coming off a big win against fourth-ranked Ole Miss, Florida came back to earth today in Missouri

0: Mike Kelly from Learfield, the Tigers whacked 8th-ranked Florida. Ohio State dominated Iowa 31-14. Jeremiah Smith scored 2 touchdowns to take over the OSU career TD catches lead and hauled in 11 passes total to break the Buckeyes' all-time record there. Minnesota took a 7-point deficit into halftime after 2 costly interceptions fed Michigan touchdowns. But the Gophers got it together, took down the Wolverines for the first time at home since 1977, 20-14, the final.
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3: It's Matt Meyer here on ESPN Radio, presented by Progressive Insurance. He's Meyer Metcalf. I'm Matt Jones. They're doing a new thing here on the interwebs where on the ESPN YouTube page, you can see the best of Matt Meyer for the week. So I hope you all will go. If you're a listener of this show, go to the YouTube page. They have a clip up last week of where I did the top 10 games of the week. Go check it out. Click on it. Support your boys. That way, you know, people at ESPN know we exist. Because right now, I think the amount of people at ESPN that know I exist is 5. You're more well known because you've been on, like, big shows.
4: Yeah, I'm kind of everywhere. But I think people know you. People know who you are. They do.
3: Do they?
4: I think so. They're listening right now.
3: Well, thank you all. It's good to see. It's good to see all of you all. All right, so let's go over the 2 biggest pieces of news, I think, from the NFL so far this week. Number one, J.J. McCarthy has been traded from the Vikings to the Giants for a 5th-round pick. The Giants now add McCarthy to potentially compete against Jameis Winston for the starting job. And the Vikings essentially get, you know, a 5th-round pick. But really, they're saying, we're good with Carson Wentz and Kyler Murray, and they're giving up on the J.J. McCarthy era. I mean, this is a guy who was a 1st-round pick 2 years ago. Mm-hmm. Is that right? You rarely ever see this, Myron. You rarely ever see a guy just giving up on 2 years in. You've been around Minnesota.
4: Yeah.
3: Why just completely give up on him?
4: Because he's not good at football right now. I think that's like ultimately.
3: That's pretty harsh.
4: But I mean, it's just the reality. First off, I think people don't understand how young he is. J.J. McCarthy is younger than Ty Simpson, who was picked in this year's NFL draft by the Rams. Mm-hmm. J.J. McCarthy is a year younger than Shedeur Sanders, who was picked in the 2025 NBA NFL draft. So this is a very young quarterback, and it showed. Comes out of Michigan. Yes, he won a national championship, but he wasn't using his arm to do it. So I think Kevin O'Connell thought he had the Midas touch, and he just didn't have it with J.J. McCarthy. They moved up to get him as the 10th pick in the 2024 draft. And you're right. This is the Vikings saying, we failed. We got this one wrong. Maybe somebody else can turn things around with him. But it is a big admission if you're the Minnesota Vikings that this just didn't work with a young quarterback.
3: I mean, was there something happening, like, off the field? Because I it's hard for me to believe that you just simply cannot imagine a pick in the 1st round 2 years later playing. Like, there had to have been something, right?
4: Yeah, I mean, I've said it before. Like, I think he was a guy who had a hint of arrogance he'd never earned. I covered games. I was on the field, you know, for ESPN Radio as a sideline reporter. And I would watch Matt as he kind of came to the sidelines, and it was sort of just him. Like, it wasn't like everybody coming together. And
3: I was
4: going to
3: say,
4: hey,
3: there are
4: JJ.
3: Reports that he and his teammates just didn't get it, right?
4: I would see frustrating moments where J.J. is kind of in his own world. And now, if you're 22, 21 when he played for the Vikings, if you're Justin Jefferson, you're going, this is the dude leading me in the prime of my career.
3: I said he's second year. He's third year.
4: Third year now. So that's the problem. It's a second full year. His first year he missed with an injury. So this is his second active year.
3: So he's going to the Giants, who have Jackson Dart, who's a year younger than him. Mm-hmm. So, you know, now he's heading into that, are you a career backup territory, yeah. right? Yeah. Do you think that's what's right for him?
4: I think right now he'd be lucky to be a career backup.
3: Okay, does he play this year? Because, I mean, the yes. Giants probably believe that they could compete for a playoff berth. I personally, as much as I like Jameis, I don't think it's happening with Jameis. Like I said, I think he spent most of the offseason not prepared for football. Is there a world where by week 8, 9, J.J. McCarthy's playing?
4: I think Jameis Winston spends Saturday night figuring out his quotes. Like, I feel like he just focuses a lot on, like, what he's going to say when there's a microphone. And that's nothing against Jameis, but they paid him a lot of money. I think it was $13 million, a two-year deal. They're going to play Jameson until they feel like they can. But I think if the losses pile up, that's when you throw J.J. McCarthy in there. I mean, you mentioned a fifth-round pick. That's a lot better than a seventh-round pick or a sixth-round pick. It's a fifth-round pick can be a guy.
3: Better.
4: Yeah, you know, so I think you got to put him out there if you're the Giants at some point if the season's lost.
3: All right, now, yesterday the big game was in Brazil. Cowboys lose. I want to talk about the last 30 seconds of the game for the Cowboys. Yeah. Let's talk about all they did wrong. Okay? They get down to the 1 yard line. So it is first and goal from the 1, 30 seconds to go. So in my opinion, you have this is what frustrates me about football. There are everyone in the NFL, or virtually all of them, know football better than me. But I do know math and like logic. Yeah. And sometimes I wonder if these coaches in the NFL or college have any sense of any of them. It's first and goal from the 1. You got 30 seconds left. You have 1 timeout, and they have, I believe, 1 timeout. Mm-hmm. The most important thing for you to do here is, number 1, try to score a touchdown. Mm-hmm. If you score a touchdown, then they are going to have to drive the length of the field. Number 2, you'd like to waste as much of the clock as possible. And then number 3, you got to make sure you get a field goal. Mm-hmm. They got number 3. First and goal on the 1. Myron, in my opinion, it's very simple. Run the ball. Mm-hmm. Run the ball. Yeah. You'll either score, or if you don't, you can then control the clock and put the amount of time on the clock that you want. Yeah. They throw the ball in first down. So they take away no time. Myron, in my opinion, that's a mistake. What did you think of the first call?
4: I thought it was ridiculous.
3: Okay.
4: I mean, there's no other word for it.
3: So on second down, now they run, but there's a false start. Mm-hmm. If you're an offensive lineman for the Cowboys, you cannot get a false start. You cannot. It's the most killer thing you can do because it takes running off the table at that point. And they get a false start. If I'm the offensive line coach, I'm like, start 3 seconds late. You cannot get a false start, Myron, from the 1 yard line.
4: And you can't get a false start in Brazil. Like, you're not playing in front of
3: a Baltimore crowd. What does being in Brazil have to do with that?
4: Because it's not a crowd in Baltimore.
3: Oh, it's not live.
4: Where the noise, it's not that. You're in a neutral field in a different continent. Like, how do you mess that up?
3: Yeah. So that's their next mistake. Now they're backed up. Second down, don't get it. Now you're to third down. Apparently, Schottenheimer said to Dak, if in doubt at all, throw it out of the back of the end zone. Mm-hmm. Okay, that's not bad advice right there. But according to both Dak and Schottenheimer, that's what was in his head. So George Pickens is standing there wide open, and rather than throwing to him, he chucks it into the end zone. Mm-hmm. Do you think that was a mistake by Schottenheimer to sort of put in his mind, throw it away?
4: No, because I don't think anyone has to put anything in Dak Prescott's mind. He's a veteran. He's viewed as a top 10 quarterback in this league. No one should have to tell him how to handle those situations.
3: He should know, you mean?
4: Yes.
3: I pretty much agree with you. All right, so now you get to fourth down, you kick it, game's tied. This is what drives me crazy as a person who tries to have any rationality. There are 7 seconds left. Mm-hmm. Again, only one thing you can't do. The only thing you can't do is kick it out of the end zone.
4: Yep.
3: If you kick it and they catch and they field it, Myron, you are guaranteed to probably run the clock out.
4: Yeah.
3: And if you don't run the clock out, you're going to end up in just a Hail Mary situation. Like, I think they said after the game, no one told the kicker to not kick it out.
4: Yeah. Funny how this is becoming a theme. In Dallas.
3: How does nobody look at Aubrey and maybe Aubrey should know, but the coaches should definitely say, do not kick it out of the end zone. How does nobody say that to them?
4: Because it's the Cowboys. Like, what? You're asking why aren't the things working that should work? You're asking why it's not 1 + 1 = 2 in Dallas. It never has been. 1 + 1 is always equal 3 in Dallas. Time goes backwards. Nothing is the way it's supposed to be with that organization. Like, this is what they are. The thing that's supposed to happen that everybody else would do, the Cowboys are going to do the opposite. Like, this is what they are as a franchise.
3: So then they get the ball at the 35. Now, the one thing you can't do... is allow them a pass that gets them in field goal range.
4: Yes.
3: They are in a defense where they leave the middle of the field completely open.
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21: And Eduardo, best teammate ever, just delivered me a Diet Coke. And never forget, Mike, last year when we went to Toronto, where they don't sell Diet Mountain Dew, which I'm totally addicted to, Eduardo smuggled Diet Mountain Dews into the country just for me.
22: Hold on. You carried them in.
0: You carried them in. Don't blame me. I gave them to you, but you carried them in.
15: Don't worry. I've just looked up the statute of limitations expired yesterday. You're good.
0: Don't want to deal with the Mounties.
15: Well, Garrett Cole has to deal with Victor Mesa, who leads off the Rays here. Last of the fourth. Big righty into the wind. The pitch is low. One ball and no strike. So while the Yankees have struck out six times and are without a base hit, the Rays have four base hits, three of them for extra bases and a home run. And the 1-0 pitch is a broken bat flare into shallow left field. That's a base hit. Well, you're not one of the best hitting teams in baseball if you don't get lucky sometimes. And Mesa inside outs that. He's aboard with a leadoff single here in the fourth.
0: Broken bat for Mesa, but he'll take it. In that dugout, they'll say that bat died a warrior. And boy, did it to get a leadoff hitter on base once again since the first inning for the Rays.
22: The Rays hit .258 as a team this year that tied with the Brewers for the highest batting average by a team in the major leagues.
15: Johnny DeLuca, first pitch swinging, pops it up. Third base side, and this winds foul behind the Yankees dugout about 15 rows deep into the blue seats for strike one.
0: I think Ryan McMahon at third base actually lost that ball.
15: Well, it's an odd roof here in that it's white. The lights are up there on rings. There are four metal rings. Next pitch, up and away. One ball and no strikes. They're increasingly larger circles. So one near the top, that's ring A, then B, then C, and then a catwalk is ring D. And if a ball hits the two smaller ones in fair territory, that's a live ball in play. 1-1, throw over to first base. And there is action in the Yankees bullpen here as Garrett Cole is at 57 pitches in the fourth inning. It's Paul Blackburn warming up in the bullpen, which is in foul territory down the left field line. DeLuca 0 for 1 with a ground out to second base. Here's the pitch. And he takes a fastball for a ball, 2-1.
0: How about the importance of winning game one? You got your setup man right now on the roster being that guy up on the road. 1-0 game. So early in the game, warming up in the fourth inning. Paul Blackburn. That's how important it is to Aaron Boone.
15: Garcia holds the first base bag, swinging a fly ball, foul territory, out of play, first base side. Two balls, two strikes. And if we learned anything from the wild card series with the Yankees and Red Sox, you have to manage that way. You can't just say, here's what the numbers say.
0: Well, you can manage that way because it's an off day tomorrow. So you can probably push your bullpen a little bit more. If they were to play tomorrow, I think it would be a different story and approach for Aaron Boone.
15: Johnny DeLuca, the batter. Runner at first. Nobody out. The 2-2. Fouled back just off to our right and below the TBS broadcast booth. Brian Anderson, Jeff Francoeur are safe for now.
0: And I love it. They want to make sure third time around the order, maybe Blackburn is ready, minimize damage, and give your offense a chance with the best have in the bullpen.
15: Cole, another 2-2 pitch, and DeLuca swings right through it. It's strike three. The fastball up to almost 99. He averages 97, so a little bit of extra life on that pitch for Gary Cole, getting this first out here in the fourth.
0: Elevated fastball against DeLuca, and he does it again with the fastball. Love the fact that he still trusts it. It's not if the stuff is there. It's where the location is for Garrett Cole.
15: Richie Palacios 1-for-1 as he stands in. Swings the first pitch. Pops it a mile high. Third base side. McMahon and Lombard in conversation. The shortstop makes the call and the catch. Lombard, the rookie, snags that for the second out. So that's a good one to get there against Palacios, who doubled off the wall his first time up, narrowly missing a home run.
0: I'd right now send a message to the bullpen. Blackburn, do not get completely hot. Just keep tossing in the bullpen. We might need you later because Garrett Cole was able to get two outs fairly quickly after Blackburn started getting up and loose.
15: Two out for Taylor Walls. Takes the first pitch high, 1-0. Rays lead the Yankees 1-0 here in the bottom of the fourth inning. In the third, Jonathan Arondo with his first career postseason home run out to right center field. giving us the 1-0 score. 1-0 pitch. It's a called strike, 1-1. The switch hitting Walls from the left side. 63 pitches, 43 of them in the zone for Cole. Who comes set, hands below the New York, written in blue on the front of his gray jersey. A 1-1 delivery. Swing and a foul tip by Walls, 1-2.
0: For every two pitches that Cole has thrown, Blackburn throws one in the pen. Taking his time.
15: With all that, Aaron Boone watches from the top step. 1-2, swing and a miss, strike three. The curveball in the dirt fools Walls. And after a leadoff single, a couple of strikeouts and a pop-out, and Cole is out of trouble. Four innings played here at Tropicana Field. The Rays won, the Yankees nothing. 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
15: Rays here at home at Tropicana Field have a 1-0 lead as we go to the fifth inning. Yankees and Rays meeting for the 14th time this year. Mike Cousins, Tim Kurkjian, Eduardo Perez along with you. And Drew Rasmussen has basically picked up where he left off in his last regular season start. Seven innings, struck out 11, carried a no-hitter into the seventh, and has not allowed a hit through four.
22: Well, as we said, he has the lowest ERA, 1.81, of any pitcher that's made 10 starts in their career against the Yankees. And now he's pitched a total of 63 and two-thirds innings against the Yankees in his career. 15 walks, 76 strikeouts.
0: Tim, does he not look like Bill Gullickson on the mound? I mean,
22: those
0: old school.
22: Giant legs. I saw him in the trainers. I saw him in the interview room the other day, and he's got these enormous legs, and he uses them to his advantage. Bill Gullickson, perfect comp.
15: Rasmussen, 6'1", 240 pounds. Right-hander faces Jazz Chisholm, the left-handed hitter for New York. The pitch, and a swing and a miss. Out in front of a changeup, nothing and one.
22: Kevin, Mike, you talked about those two elbow injuries. His wife asked him after those injuries, hadn't played in the big leagues, what are you going to do?
15: Same thing I've always done. Keep showing up to work. Chisholm takes low, 1-1.
22: And he said, I'm going to pitch in the major leagues. And then when he got hurt again in 2023, she said, well, what are you going to do? And he said, look, I'm really good at this. I'm going to keep at it.
15: Here's the 1-1 pitch. Chisholm looks at his strike, 1-2. And on top of those injuries, they had their second child, a daughter, Miller, who was born this spring. And they spent about 10 days in the hospital here in St. Pete with some complications, but thankfully Miller is okay. Everybody's okay. She's even been able to attend some games this year. 1-2 pitch, too tall, two balls, two strikes. And when he came to the Rays in 2021, Rasmussen was a fastball, slider, cutter, curveball kind of guy. And The sinker has been a big addition for him. 2-2. Swing and a miss. Strike three for Chisholm. That was a cut fastball. He struck out three in a row and seven on the night. One down here in the fifth.
0: And it dives right under the barrel. The hitter thinks he's on it. He takes some off. And the next thing you know, pick your poison. Tough. The location is what makes it special. The movement adds to it.
15: The bases are clear for Trent Grisham. Struck out in the second. Righty to a lefty to pitch. It's a called strike one to Grisham.
21: And Eddie, it's that movement that Kevin Cash is talking about. He compared him to Roy Halladay. And Roy Halladay, as we know, wanted every pitch to have movement in some form to throw that hitter off.
15: You're one. Check swing. That bent Grisham to a knee. It's called a strike by the home plate umpire, Shane Leivensparger. Nothing in two.
0: Last time he got him out looking on a changeup. The only strikeout he has tonight looking came off Grisham, who is a very patient hitter at the plate.
15: No hits allowed by Rasmussen. He struck out seven. 1-0 Rays over the Yankees. Top of the fifth. The 0-2. And it's strike three called. A bit of a delayed call by the home plate. I'm Shane Leivensparger, but it counts.

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3: Rays in front of the Yankees, 1-0. Jonathan Arundo with a third-inning home run. Let me go bottom five, top of the order for the Tampa Bay Rays. I'm Mike Cousins with Tim Kirchner and Eduardo Perez. And Tim, you said it, in the break between innings, we are watching greatness on the mound with Drew Rasmussen for the Rays.
5: He's the most underrated pitcher in the game. We forget how good he has been since he's been healthy, and he's doing it again to the Yankees, who is, he has completely dominated in his career.
6: All right, so I'm going to say he's underrated to a lot of the fans, not to the Major League Baseball hitters.
3: Gerrit Cole with a first pitch here in the fifth, fouled back by Yandy Diaz, 0-1. Certainly not to the Yankees, who know how well he's pitched against them throughout the course of his career. Gerrit Cole at 67 pitches, and for the second straight inning, the Yankees have action in their bullpen down the third base line. Diaz checks his swing and a ball in the dirt. And on an appeal to first, Jeremy Rehak says no swing. The count is 1-1. Brent Hedrick is warming up, the southpaw for New York. Cole solid last inning, a couple of strikeouts. The pitch is a swing and a slow roll at a shortstop. It sprays up something off the grass as the throw from Lombard is over to first. Dug out by Garcia. Some of those pellets in the turf kick up on those ground balls. And after a leadoff single last inning allowed by Cole, he's retired four in a row.
6: So you mentioned the bullpen getting loose for the Yankees once again. Third time around the order, it was Aranda who ended up getting the home run off a changeup. A pitch down and away. Let's see how Gerrit Cole this time challenges Aranda.
3: 417 feet on that home run. Here, swinging a high fly ball down the left field line. Bellinger toward the line, toward the bullpen, and he makes a catch leaning back toward the foul pole. It's 315 down the line. That was maybe 305. Not an easy one to get to, but Bellinger, an excellent defender, brings it in for the second out of the Rays' fifth.
6: And it was a fastball up and away. And this ballpark, the tricky part about it, Bellinger took a peek early, but after that, you can't take your eye off the baseball here. If you do, you could find yourself in trouble. Made a nice play adjusting.
3: Two out, nobody aboard. Junior Caminero, 0-for-1. He's walked and popped out to short. 42 home runs in the regular season. Righty to righty. And the pitch is a called strike one to Caminero.
5: So Caminero has the little brother whose first name is Girardi, named after Joe Girardi because the family loved the Yankees, and they said, hey, that's a really cool name.
3: Here's the pitch. Swing and a miss. In front of the knuckle curve, 0-2. Although he said, Junior Caminero did, he didn't necessarily grow